0: Following a fatal crash at Seaford on Monday, a Toyota RAV4 and a Holden Captiva collided on the Nepean Highway near Station Street. Around 2:30 in the afternoon, the 72-year-old male driver of the RAV4 died later in hospital. The woman's been remanded overnight to appear in court today. Regulators have rejected moves by the Commonwealth Bank's move to stop low-income earners from accessing fee-free accounts. ASIC and the ACCC stood firm on the need to protect vulnerable customers. While Australia's Commonwealth Games athletes were banned from thanking Gina Rinehart in their speeches and interviews, the WA Mining Baron has given our swimmers almost $1.3 million in bonuses. Gold medal winners will pocket $20,000, $15,000 for a silver, $10,000 for bronze. The Games payday will see the money in the medal-winning athletes' accounts within a fortnight of the closing ceremony. In finance at the open, the All Ordinaries down 31, our dollar 69.81 US.
1: Finance with the 3AW app. You have the power of 3AW in the palm of your hand. So add it to your phone now. Melbourne's own 3AW.
0: Dean Solomon will meet with Essendon next week about coaching the club. The interim coach insists they're just interim discussions with James Hurt, Mark McVeigh and Jamie Graham, all believed to be in the race. Solomon says the club came to him.
2: Mentioned to me 4 or 5 weeks ago, just take your time, concentrate on coaching, doing what you have to do for this group and for this footy club. And at some point in time, he'll give us a tap on the shoulder and have that discussion. So that time has sort of come and we'll sit and have a good chat about all things, and I'll put forward my thoughts in the current situation and the future.
0: Meantime, Josh Fraser has been invited to apply for the Carlton coaching job, with the club expecting to have its next full-time coach appointed by the end of the season. Swimming programs wrapped up at the Commonwealth Games, Australia bagging a record haul of 35 gold medals in the pool in Glasgow. The Dolphins won every single relay event on the program. And that's the latest news and sport.
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4: Good morning, it's James Padley from Transport Victoria. There are 30-minute delays on the Monash Freeway inbound following a series of earlier incidents. The left inbound lane does remain closed due to a broken down truck shortly after the Burke Road entry, with recovery crews en route and speed set to 40. Please obey the overhead lane signals and make sure you pass with caution. There's also delays easing following a broken down truck on the Monash Freeway outbound after Heatherton Road, and there are 40-minute delays on the Cranbourne, Pakenham and Sunbury lines due to a train fault in the Town Hall area. Make sure you check the Metro Trains website for more information.
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0: Possible showers at top today, 13. A partly cloudy day tomorrow, 13. Saturday, sunny, 17. And Sunday, a mostly sunny day, 17 degrees. On the bays, westerlies, 10 to 15 knots, and waves below a metre. At Broadmeadows, 9, Mount Dandenong, 5, the city, it is 10 degrees. David Armstrong, Melbourne's own 3AW.
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8: We've got an explanation of sorts from the Service Stream website about the works on Peninsula Link. I'll read it out in a moment. I'm not 100% certain I believe it. First, a couple of emails. Judy says, I feel so old now. I remember when stamps were 2 cents, and it was a while ago. Kate says, I don't know if this has already been reported, but apparently Sportsbet have already paid out bets for Nick Dacos winning this year's Brownlow. I hadn't heard that, Kate, but it wouldn't surprise me. The Collingwood games I've watched, his ability this year to put Collingwood in a winning position and to turn a game on its head is extraordinary. Having said that, it was only a couple of years ago when he was the favourite to win, and you know, somehow Patrick Cripps polled more votes than just about anybody, well, definitely more votes than ever been polled before, and beat him. Anyway, we're going back to Peninsula Link. We've had a number of calls about this. The suspicion is that the Peninsula Link freeway has actually had to be repaired 3 times, so it's been stuffed up each time. Service Stream says, the Peninsula Link pavement works are advancing at a significant pace. Works initially commenced in July 2025, that was last year. All stages are expected to be complete by 30th of March 2027, depending on the weather. They say further closures of the northbound carriageway will be required in December this year to lay the final surface. Like all road projects, dry and warm weather conditions are required to properly place the pavement layers. This is particularly important for the top asphalt layer. Well, they did the previous layers in autumn and it was quite wet, so I don't know about that. And they say there is no need to rip up or rectify recent works due to incorrect materials. The Peninsula Link pavement works must be undertaken in 3 steps. Removal of the old pavement, that was last year. Placement of the new underlying structural pavement, well, that's what happened in summer and autumn this year. And the placement of the final surfacing layer, which is what is planned for December. And they say the works are progressing as expected. We might get some advice on that. Pam, good morning.
9: Good morning, Tom. How are you?
8: Yeah, good, Pam.
9: I'm sorry. This whole situation does make me laugh because I travel on Peninsula Link probably 3 or 4 times a week up and down to Melbourne. And during the time of the last disruption, I just couldn't help but laugh seeing the name of the company that was administering or doing the work on the road. It's called Elite Roadworks.
8: Yes.
9: I mean, it just made me laugh. I mean, really.
8: And it's it is difficult, though. Like the last time when you had to divert, you know, it was quite problematic leaving the peninsula to head towards Melbourne, wasn't it? Because you had about 8 kilometres of the road that you couldn't drive on.
9: It would add 20 or 25 minutes to your journey to go Muriduck Road or if you wanted to in a PN Highway. And to think we've got to go through that again, and as you quite rightly said, leading up to summer, and the road will be even busier than normal.
8: Yeah. Well, and the thing is, they say they'll do it in December. I guarantee it won't get done. Like, what if it's wet and cold in December? Quite often it is. And then January comes along. Well, good luck getting people to work on the roads in January, and then that'll push into February and then to March and then back into autumn next year. Look, thank you, Pam. We're trying to get some expert advice. Is it true that when you relay a freeway like Peninsula Link, first you dig up the old one, then you leave it, then you put up the underlying layers and allow people to drive on them for several months, but then you wait until hot weather before you put the final layer? The alternative explanation is this has been stuffed up several times and been redone. Pam, thank you. 2 bottles of De Bortoli's handcrafted Heathcote Shiraz coming your way. Now, Bernie joins us. What have you seen, Bernie?
10: I'm just driving from Sorrento through to Mornington, and I've just seen a kangaroo fly across the road in the centre of Rye Shops heading towards the beach.
8: Do you mean on the bay side of Rye?
10: Yes, on the bay side of Rye.
8: Right, because, I mean, look, there are a few roos on more on the ocean side. You know, there's golf courses and a bit of national park there. All right, and was it... So it was bounding across the road, was it?
10: It flew across the road. It was quite a large kangaroo, and it was unbelievable. I couldn't believe it.
8: Yeah, right. Well, thank you, Bernie. Yeah, it's unusual and sadly very dangerous for a kangaroo. Not that they understand this, because they seem to be genetically predisposed to hopping out in front of fast-moving cars. All right, so we've got a large kangaroo on the Bayside side of Rye near the shops, just run across or bound across the main road. There are a lot of kangaroos on the peninsula these days. I mean, there's a lot everywhere because we've had the right conditions and plenty of feed, and sadly some of them will end up meeting a bad end on the front of cars. Thank you, Bernie. Weekly Word on the Street prize is something for you to think about. 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Okay, so I read this morning. It's about the rise in students with complex needs. And when I saw this statistic, I was really surprised. So the Australian Curriculum Assessment and Reporting Authority, known as ACARA, which I think administers, amongst other things, the NAPLAN test, said that last year, 27% of students received an adjustment for a disability, and that was up from 18% 10 years ago. So what that means is more than one in four students who sits NAPLAN, amongst other things, has some form of disability, and, you know, that might range from anxiety to ADHD to, you know, being wheelchair-bound or whatever. And, look, the adjustments they get might, you know, range from an extra hour to finish an exam to right up to having someone else doing the writing if you're physically incapable of it. But I do struggle a bit with the idea that 27% of students are deemed to be disabled. My next guest is a psychiatrist. He's also the fill-in host of Healthy Living right here on 3AW. Dr. Tanvir Ahmed, good morning.
11: Good to be with you, Tom.
8: Look, I mean, I don't want to be dismissive, obviously, of people who have a disability. My own grandfather was severely disabled. He was diagnosed with multiple sclerosis during World War II and, you know, was wheelchair and then bedbound for the last 20 years of his life. But do you think it sounds right that 27% of school students last year across Australia were deemed to be disabled?
11: Disability has basically been mainstreamed. And Victoria's actually a leader in this, Tom, right across the country. And the government has sort of advocated for this, earlier detection, more inclusion around neurodiversity. And look, I don't doubt it's helped lots of kids. And it's also made teachers kind of very aware of this and try and advocate, get more resources, sort of turn them into kind of behaviour specialists and psychologists as well, which is another part of this issue. Look, I see it all the time. I'm having to fill out these forms all the time. And it's usually, as you said, it's usually to do with anxiety disorders, the huge growth in ADHD diagnosis, autism. They get stuff like extra time or study breaks, smaller rooms to do their tests in. So, look, I do think it helps, but I think you alluded to it's exploded. I also think there's a lot of inequality here, Tom, where you've got to be accessed to psychiatrists, psychologists, and Victoria's one of the hardest places to do it. So what you end up getting, you quoted that figure, 27%, you'll go to some of the most privileged, wealthiest schools in Melbourne, Victoria, and they'll have even higher rates. Some of them you'll find will be closer to 35%
8: and 40%. Is that because their parents, you know, via having more money or whatever, can get access to expensive psychiatrists like you to give their child the diagnosis that they're seeking?
11: That's right. I mean, they're just trying to help their kids, of course, but they're able to get in, get the forms, and it often happens more as you approach year 10, 11, and 12.
8: Sure.
11: And there's more pressure. Surprise, surprise, kids get more anxious. So sometimes it is an extension of just the pressure that kids are under, and, you know, that's part of life, you know, where you have greater pressure, this competition. So people do seek this as an added advantage. Now, look, thankfully, I guess one thing, it used to sometimes add marks, but universities are a lot stricter around that because of this growth. The pandemic definitely accelerated it, but as this report, you know, shows, it's been consolidated. Look, it does raise a whole set of questions. It's a broader philosophical debate, Tom, where things like NDIS and disability advocacy. The idea is we want to include more people and we want to make adjustments at schools, workplaces, you know, all of society, really. But, I mean, where's the right balance of that?
8: Well, okay. But
11: are they adapting?
8: Yeah, I want to direct this at you necessarily, but psychiatrists in general, I mean, is there any incentive not to diagnose someone as having a form of psychiatric disability? I mean, after all, if you do, A, you might have a happy customer. B, you've got repeat visits, which makes more business. I mean, where's the incentive for psychiatrists just to say, no, look, I'm sorry, you're nervous before your test, but that's life. Just go and get on with it.
11: Well, that's exactly right. I mean, look, most psychiatrists do not need repeat business. I can tell you that. But you're absolutely right. When you've got a lot of pressure with kids, often it's the case that people want a bit more help. You've got anxious parents, anxious kids, anxious teachers, and the way to get it is to get a diagnosis. So many of these kids may not absolutely fit the diagnosis. The labels are pretty broad. But you know, if you get this diagnosis, you potentially get more resources. So really, there's almost no disincentive to try and give people that help.
8: Yeah.
11: So you're exactly right. And remember, it's also putting a lot of pressure on teachers too, where they are having to almost become psychologists and behaviour specialists. So you can imagine, you know, Australia has some of the worst behaviour in schools.
8: Yeah, we spoke about that the other day. We're out of the OECD, we rank 34 out of 37. New Zealand is the worst of 37, and Japan is the best, ranked first in terms of classroom behaviour.
11: So you can imagine teachers then going, okay, how the hell do I deal with this? If there's an option for early identification of something, and yes, that broadens the label, you can see them going, oh, God, if I can get a learning support person or get this person a diagnosis, right, maybe I'll actually be able to manage this classroom.
8: All right. Well, that is part of the problem. We've actually put, I mean, I'm sounding harsh here, but incentives in front of people. Like, for example, you get a diagnosis and your child gets an extra hour to sit an exam. I mean, why wouldn't you want that? All right, we'll leave it there. Dr. Tanvir Ahmed, you'll hear him at some stage in the very near future, filling in on healthy living right here on 3AW. 133693, mornings at 3aw.com.au. And it's not even called a disability these days. I mean, if it's mental, it's called neurodivergence. Obviously, there's physical disabilities too, but I don't know. It just seems to me that a decade or so ago, when we set up the NDIS, we were told it was to help people in wheelchairs, people who'd been badly hurt in accidents, that sort of thing. You know, just being badly behaved in a classroom or not very good at concentrating or being anxious before a test, I don't think that's what the NDIS was originally set up for, but that appears to be what it has become. 133693 at 19 past 10.
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4: Good morning, it's James Padley from Transport Victoria. The left inbound lane of the Monash Freeway remains closed due to a broken down truck up to the Burke Road entry. Recovery crews are on scene there with speed set to 40. It's causing 40-minute delays all the way back towards Warrigal Road. That's following a series of earlier incidents this morning as well. The eastbound right turn lanes of North Road in Clayton are closed due to a vehicle collision at the Prince's Highway with emergency services on scene there, and 50-minute delays are easing on the Cranbourne, Pakenham and Sunbury lines following an earlier train fault in the Town Hall area.
14: This is David Mann, Man About Town for Supreme and Leader Caravans. Beautiful showroom corner of Grasslands Avenue and Hume Highway, Craigieburn. As you're heading north on the left-hand side, opposite the Fire Rescue Victoria Academy. And I say LMCT 13138. And you go, why, David? They built caravans. Well, guess what? They now have the Supreme Quest. It is a motorhome. Oh, my goodness. It's beautiful. I love the Supreme Territory. I've done a lot of television shows in that around the country. But now I might have to go in the motorhome for those My Market Kitchen episodes. They are just magnificent caravans. Supreme and Leader. 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
8: 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Vicky says it is infuriating the local councils are looking for more money to provide core services. Vicky says they should have enough money to do the main things, which are, of course, roads and rubbish, and the rates, of course, pay for them. Stick to these and I'll be fine. Yeah, look, Vicky, I tend to agree, and we are going to talk to the Ratepayers and Residents Association after 11, but councils have convinced themselves that, you know, we want, as ratepayers, and we desire all these extra services, and therefore we'll happily pay higher rates in order to achieve them. And all this grows out of this somewhat bizarre decision by Jacinta Allen last week to lift the rate cap on councils. That's a policy that's been around for about 10 years now. It's one of the few policies of Daniel Andrews is that I actually agreed with. But the rate capping law means that councils can't increase their rates annually by more than the rate of inflation. And it teaches them discipline, just as we all have to have discipline. I mean, most people don't get a pay rise more than inflation each year, if indeed they get a pay rise at all. You know, if costs are going up, you simply have to learn how to economise. I just don't think councils and other levels of government should be any different. And on infrastructure spending, there'll be a decision made at some stage in the near future. Do we scrap the suburban rail loop or not? We're still trying to get a figure on what it would cost to scrap it. I suspect now that no one quite knows at the moment. But Dave says it's time that infrastructure planning and construction is taken away from politicians and assigned to an independent board. Dave, that was done ages ago. There's two bodies. Well, in fact, there's more. There's a national one called Infrastructure Australia, and then each state has one called Infrastructure, name the state. We have one called Infrastructure Victoria. Infrastructure Victoria said back in the day that the East-West Link was a good project. Steve Brax thought it was a good project too. Daniel Andrews scrapped it because he was worried about losing votes in the inner city to the Greens. Well, guess what? That is exactly what happened, even though he scrapped it. But yes, we do have independent bodies around Australia that assess infrastructure projects. The problem is the politicians are not bound to follow their recommendations. Ron joins us. Ron, good morning.
20: G'day, Tom. How are you?
8: Yeah, good, Ron.
20: I'm a chief exam supervisor at a secondary college. I don't want to name the college.
8: Okay.
20: And just as an example, the students are increasing year by year with special requirements. When we had the GAT in June of this year, I had 350 students sitting the GAT, and of those, we had 27 who had to be in a separate room.
8: So that's about 7-odd percent of the total. So they
20: for a variety of reasons of why they had to be in a separate room. But some of the students, when you spoke to them, they didn't want to be in a separate room. It was their parents pushing for it.
8: Righto, and have you seen the number or the proportion of students who require some sort of exemption or whatever grow over the years?
20: Since the pandemic, it has increased every year.
8: Right. By the way, in terms of being an exam supervisor, the term they used to call them invigilators. Do you call yourself an invigilator at all these days?
20: I think invigilator is more a term of universities. I was an invigilator at a university at one stage, but now I just do the VCE exams.
8: And you just say start writing and then 3 hours later say pens down?
20: Yes, absolutely.
8: All right. Thank you.
20: Like you said, with the psychologist you were just talking to, that some of the students get extra time and some of them might have an extra hour's time.
8: Well, yeah, all right. Thank you, Ron. And you know, and you can think, well, why wouldn't you try and get that? You know, if you can say, I suffer from anxiety and I have, you know, acronym neurodivergence, ADD, ODD, ADHD, and then the psychiatrist goes, oh, all right, so instead of getting 3 hours to sit your exam, you get four. And the kid who doesn't get the extra hour is sort of looking at you going, what, why do you get that and I don't? 133693. I remember, like, you know, reading a book once about a student at a major university who was completely blind. And, you know, he had to have someone read out the exam questions to him and he would dictate his answers. And he had to apply every year to get a bit of extra time to do that. I mean, he was completely blind. I mean, that was a disability. Ross joins us. What have you heard, Ross?
2: Well, hey, Tom. Yeah, look, I'm just inquiring. The Westgate Bridge is supposed to be toll-free. Now they're... Since the Westgate Tunnel's open, they're tolling trucks over the Westgate Bridge.
8: Yes, they are. They want the trucks to use the tunnel, not the bridge.
2: That's right, and help pay for the road, the Westgate Road. So when are the cars going to be tolled? That's what I want to know. Is it after the next election if Labor gets in or never?
8: Well, you're probably like me, old enough to remember when we had tolls on the Westgate. Remember they used to have those toll booths as you went on the uphill stage heading towards Geelong, and you'd have to stop and throw money into a plastic basket.
2: Well, that's right. Now it's all electronic, but it just amazed me that went ahead for whatever reasons, without any.
8: Well,
2: it's supposed to be all we paid for the Westgate Freeway and the bridge.
8: Oh.
2: We shouldn't be any tolls shouldn't be applied to anything.
8: Look, I agree. It would be a very brave premier that would reimpose tolls on the Westgate Bridge. But I think fundamentally, Ross, you just triggered in my mind the reason people aren't using the Westgate Tunnel. And it's because if you're just in a normal car, if you use the bridge, it's toll-free. If you use the tunnel, you pay, I can't remember how much it is, but I think it's $7 or $8 or $9 or something like that. Now, you know, most people don't want to pay tolls so they can get away with it. And from what I've heard, I've spoken to people who, like Tony Jones has done a comparison. Same time, same journey, coming back from Geelong, same time of day. And he said he saved 2 minutes going through the Westgate Tunnel versus driving over the bridge. Well, is a two-minute time saving, you know, really worth the toll that you pay? Maybe it's not. Grony Ross, we'll check that out. And you can find on Friday, that's tomorrow, in the running for the yearly prize, $60,000 towards a Mercedes of your choice, thanks to Mercedes-Benz Brighton, where you can secure significant savings on the last of the current Mercedes GLE SUVs. Karina, good morning.
21: Good morning, Tom. I'd just like to plant a seed for parents who are pursuing diagnoses that may not be totally relevant, is that in the future they may well actually be disadvantaging their child. If they're applying for a career in the Defence Forces or emergency services, they will need to disclose any mental health diagnosis, and that might preclude their selection or delay it.
8: That's true.
21: Requiring further investigation.
8: And Karina, I was just thinking, like, what we do here, like, we operate every day to a ticking clock, you know, like for my team, we have to turn up to work at 6 a.m. You know, we have to have our meeting finished by 7:15. We have to be ready to go shortly after 8 o'clock. We're on air at 8:30. We're finished at 12. Like, you just can't have someone who says, I need an extra hour to do my bit, because there isn't an extra hour. It doesn't exist. Thank you, Karina. That's a good point. I hadn't thought about that. David Armstrong joins us now with the news headlines. David, good morning.
22: Good morning. You were looking for a number earlier about what we may save.
8: Well, I got an email from the Liberal Democrats, they're called the Libertarians now, who said that they had said how much it would cost us to scrap the program, but when they gave us the number, it's more what we'll save. I want to know, if we scrap the suburban rail loop, how much money do we write off?
22: Tearing up contracts on the suburban rail loop could save the state $21 billion over the next decade.
8: Yeah, but that's saving money, but it may be that we still have to dust, you know, $15 billion.
22: A report by the Parliamentary Budget Office, commissioned by Libertarian MP David Limbrick, the cost of cancelling the first stage of the project would cost more than $1.8 billion in termination fees. That's just the legal stuff.
8: Yeah, but my understanding is there's that. There's contracts that have been signed which have to be paid out, whether or not the work actually proceeds. And then there's the money that's already been spent. So I'm trying to get a figure. Like, is it $10 billion, for example, in total, if we scrap the project?
22: The move would inject $5.5 billion back into the budget by 2029-30 and would save nearly $500 million in interest payment. It's the interest that gets you.
8: Well, it is, but we spoke to an infrastructure expert before who, to be fair, is a massive fan of rail projects. He's like Peter Grubby Stubbs. He loves his model train set, but this is someone who likes real-life train sets that cost considerably more.
22: Working through the interview.
8: He said, well, you know, but then there's the benefits once it's finished, and they're a little bit unquantifiable at the moment, but, you know, you can, as I said, you can live in Cheltenham, David, you jump on the train, go to Box Hill, have your yum cha.
22: And go back.
8: Well, and go back all in one day. How do you quantify that?
22: How do I get home from Cheltenham to...
8: You know. Well, they don't ask difficult
22: questions. A 14-year-old girl is fighting for life after rolling a stolen car at Langwarrin in the early hours of this morning. No, I'm sorry, it was last night. It was late last night. Her 14-year-old female passenger also taken to hospital, non-life-threatening injuries. This was on Peninsula Link. Have you heard of the encrypted messaging platform Telegram?
8: No.
22: I think it's the naughty one that people who don't want to know what other people are saying about them go on. Mm. It is facing court action in Australia for failing to detect and remove pro-terrorism material from its platform.
8: But if stuff disappears, how do they...
22: It does. I think Telegram has been dragged into a few of those. And in sport, Glasgow, not Ballarat or Melbourne.
8: No,
22: Glasgow.
8: Our games in Glasgow.
22: Swimming program's wrapped up. We got 35 gold medals in the pool in Glasgow.
8: I see poor old Gina Reinhart. You know, if you get a gold, you get 20 grand. If you get a silver, you get 15. She's had to fork out $1.3 million.
22: I know. So the Dolphins won every single relay event on the program, and true to a word, that money will be in the bank of our swimmers 1 fortnight out from the closing ceremony. All of that at 11.
8: I've got to say this, and I don't mean to disrespect our swimmers, but I feel like in comm game swimming, we're sort of like the bullies. Like, we were expected to win everything, and pretty much we do. 133693, mornings at 3aw.com.au. Professor Kate Burridge, Head of Linguistics at Monash University, joins us in a moment for our fortnightly look at the weird and wonderful world of English. And today I want to go back to something we have discussed in the past, but it's worthy of another crack, rhyming slang. I heard Darren James almost 2 weeks ago using rhyming slang repeatedly on his award-winning weekend breakfast program. I'll play you some of it. It's very funny. If you have bits of rhyming slang that you like to use, come and join us at 26 to 11.
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8: Professor Kate Burrows joins us in a moment. We want to look at rhyming slang, one of the most fascinating parts of the English language. First, an email from Stefan who says, maybe if these children stop consuming copious amounts of energy drinks and vaping before classes, they'd be able to concentrate better. 133693. It's a good point, and I've got to say, I mean, I suppose we had Big M and cans of Coke, and they had a lot of sugar in them, but we didn't have the other things like taurine and guarine and whatever these things are, and Monster and Mother and drinks like that. I don't mind a drink, but I will not put that sort of stuff in my body. At 22 to 11.
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10: Ain't it that religious how we know the Earth to be banana shaped?
11: This new learning amazes me, Spedigan.
8: So I don't know if rhyming slang is unique to English, but it's a very rich vein in the English language. Cockneys do it. We do it. I think Kiwis do it. I don't know if Americans and Canadians do it. Several people associated with 3AW like to do it. I like it. Peter Grubby Stubbs likes it. And the host of Weekend Breakfast, Darren James, absolutely loves it. Now, two Saturdays ago, he was talking about cleaning products. Yes, cleaning products. And he decided to share an anecdote about a car that his father bought a long time ago that had a terrible smell in it.
12: When my dad bought a Datsun 180B secondhand, first day I got in the back, the smell, someone had had a Northcote and Q, someone had had a Halley's Comet, someone had cried Ruth, had an up and under, and the stench was vile from day one till the time he sold it.
8: So there you go. Darren's saying his dad had bought a car that someone had been sick in the back of, and so it was a Northcote and Q, a spew, a Halley's Comet, a vomit, an up and under, a chunder. Professor Kate Burridge, good morning.
13: Good morning. That's great.
8: So that's quite a interesting way to describe the smell in Darren's father's car, isn't it?
13: It's gorgeous.
8: Yes. So like a Northcote and Q, I'd never heard that one before.
13: That's a new one for me too.
8: Halley's Comet, I might have heard before
13: have heard
8: for vomit. And up and under
13: for
8: chunder itself is a word that I think is uniquely Australian, is it not?
13: It is, yes.
8: Yeah.
13: Yep, with a number of possible sources that
8: yes.
13: gave rise to it. But just on the American slang, they did have rhyming slang, which they called Australian rhyming slang.
8: Oh, really?
13: Yes, but it was on the goldfields
8: right.
13: in the US in the 1800s and probably came from Australian criminals going across there. But when I think there was a study done of 352 American rhyming slang words, only 3% were actually Australian. So it's interesting because they think they're all Australian. Like we think so many words are American when in fact they're not.
8: Well, it is interesting because, I mean, Cockneys in London love doing it. And it's still, although the Cockney dialect is not what it used to be now, you do hear it in New Zealand, definitely a fair bit here, but whenever I talk to younger people here about it, they either roll their eyes or say, okay, boomer, or don't really, you get a blank look because they don't understand what an up and under means. Do you think it's dying out a bit?
13: This sort of slang comes and goes, so it has been on the wane for a while, but I reckon it will make a comeback. We did a big slang survey at Monash and one comment, for example, from a grandmother said she introduced Reg Grundy's to her seven-year-old granddaughter, right, who thought it was hilarious and off it took, you know. That's all it takes is something like that. See, people love playing with language.
8: I remember when I was in my late teens and early 20s, we used to invent it. You know, if you had to dress reasonably well for a job interview, you'd say, I'll put on a bag, which meant a bag of fruit,
13: yes,
8: a suit.
13: Yes.
8: And that we still, my friends and I still talk about a bag and everybody knows what we mean, but I'd have to explain it to someone who's in their early 20s now.
13: We actually have quite a few rhyming slang words that have that end clipped, you know, the rhyme is actually dropped off and we don't realise that they're rhyming slang. Rabbiting on is another one, rabbit and pork talk.
8: Right.
13: So there are a few of those, particularly for, you know, things we don't want to name directly.
8: And Peter Stubbs, so I haven't quoted here, but he loves to talk about the effects of alcohol on people as well. And, you know, he might say, you know, you've had too many Jermaine Greer's beers,
13: yes,
8: and you've become a bit Adrian Quist, pissed, and so forth. And,
13: yes,
8: and it becomes, because it started as code, didn't it?
13: It was code, yes. People attribute it to the labourers, sort of Cockney and Irish labourers, but it quickly went into the Victorian underworld, and that's where it was first documented. And we can actually date it, unusually, because normally you can't date slang because it has a life on the street before someone happens to write it down. But in this case, it wasn't in Captain Gross's Dictionary of the Vulgar Tongue from the 1700s, and this was, I think, there's 40,000 vulgarisms in this book.
8: Right.
13: But in his second edition in the 1800s, there were rhyming slang. There was also a book, a collection from 1859, Hotten's Dictionary of Slang, Cant and Vulgar Language.
8: Mm. And
13: he actually says there that he can date rhyming slang for 12 or 15 years earlier. So there were, and then it took off and appeared in a lot of these sorts of early slang books.
8: Yeah, because, I mean, I have another friend who always refers to his better half as, you know, the trouble and strife, you know, the wife.
13: Yes.
8: He's got other names for her as well. She who must be obeyed,
13: yes,
8: and whatever. It doesn't necessarily rhyme. And, you know, the apples and pears, the stairs.
13: Mm-hmm. And kids still blow raspberries. That's raspberry tart.
8: Right.
13: Yes. I mean, it can be a sweetheart as well, but, you know, if there's one law of semantic change, it's that bad meanings will drive out good.
8: Well Ross Stevenson likes to use for the same word, and unfortunately named VFL footballer, a very good footballer, Royce Hart, you know, and that Royce Hart has become rhyming slang,
13: yes,
8: for you know what.
13: Yes, yes.
8: Okay, well, do they do it in other languages? I mean, I don't speak French or German or anything well enough to know, but does it exist in any other languages?
13: You do get these secret languages. There are plenty of those. In fact, that seems to be a universal that people sort of play with it, a bit like, you know, backslang or sort of speaking backwards or putting a syllable at the front and,
8: yeah,
13: you know, and inserting a suffix. Those sorts of, they're miraculous, those secret languages.
8: But actual rhyming, though? Like, well, would a German take one word that rhymes with another word and substitute it?
13: I don't know of another example of rhyming slang elsewhere.
8: Well, that means we're special.
13: Well, I better check that.
8: Oh, well, we're still special. Okay, come and join us. Your examples of rhyming slang. As I said, Darren James really likes to use it, loved talking about his father's Datsun 180B.
12: When my dad bought a Datsun 180B secondhand, first day I got in it, in the back, the smell, someone had had a Northcote and Q, someone had had a Halley's Comet, someone had cried Ruth at an up and under, and the stench was vile from day one till the time he sold it.
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14: Good morning, it's James Padley from Transport Victoria. The left inbound lane of the Monash Freeway remains closed due to a broken down truck after the Burke Road entry. Transport Victoria's incident response service is on scene with speeds set to 40. Please obey the overhead lane signals and pass with caution. A water mains burst on Sydney Road outbound near Major Road just outside the Memorial Park. Two left-hand lanes are closed for that one with emergency crews on scene. One lane currently remains open to traffic, and 50-minute delays continue to clear on the Cranbourne, Pakenham and Sunbury lines following an earlier train fault in the Town Hall area. Make sure you check the Metro Trains website for the most up-to-date information.
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8: It is 12 to 11. 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It's on now. 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Another chilly morning. Currently it's just 10 degrees. Our forecast top is 13. And a bit of breaking news, and it is not good news. The first case of the deadly H5N1 bird flu strain has been declared here in Victoria. Agriculture Vic has confirmed the virus was detected in a greater crested tern found near Portland in the southwest. Not good news. Rhyming slang, Sarah, good morning.
22: Oh, good morning. Yes, I talk to my grandchildren all the time in rhyming slang, you know. Come on, Billy Leeds, let's hit the frog and toad. But I said to my 8-year-old granddaughter the other day, I was saying something about her mother, who's my daughter, and she turned to me and said, well, you better tell that to your soapy water.
8: There you go.
13: Oh, that's gorgeous.
8: And I think she must have made that up herself, because I haven't heard soapy water instead of daughter. But I mean, people make it up and they hear it and they repeat it.
13: And off it goes.
8: All right, good on you, Sarah. We see you're keeping it going down through the generations. Tony, hello.
23: G'day, guys. I was doing the same with my daughter, teaching her about rhyming slang and the origin, and we're having dog's eyes with dead horse.
8: The old pie and sauce.
23: And my poor daughter was like, don't please stop while she's looking at a pie.
8: Well, it is interesting because I've had that as well. I tried to explain to, I can't remember who that was. It was a Canadian, that's right. We'll go to the football, we'll have a dog's eye with dead horse. She looked at me and said, what?
13: Yeah, I don't think it's in Canadian English at all.
8: No, the Canadians are lovely people, very polite, so forth, but they find the Australian and sort of British sense of humour a little bit hard to handle. And rhyming slang does not appear to have crossed over into Canada much.
13: No, it was, as I said, it was those the Australian criminals on the gold fields in the States.
8: That's right.
13: But, you know, there was a new one during COVID, and that was the Miley Cyrus.
8: Yeah, the virus.
13: The virus.
8: Yeah.
13: And that was usually clipped again for Miley.
8: Yeah. Okay. Cam, hello.
0: Tom?
8: Go ahead, Cam.
0: Yeah, I've got one. Going for a harp and fiddle.
13: That's a good one.
8: Or it could be a you and me, Cam.
0: Yeah. And there's another one. It's the other part. I need to go for a Rodney Hogg.
8: Yes. It is unfortunate when your name becomes part of rhyming slang. Luckily, Elliot doesn't rhyme with much. But,
13: no.
8: Yeah, the old Rodney Hogg, the bog, why not? Good on you, Cam. Oh, and I see, we used to have a producer here. She got a pet dog. Mm-hmm. And I said, oh, you got a hollow log. And you can take it for a Jack and the Beanstalk, a walk. She thought that was somewhat unnecessary. Take the hollow log for a Jack and the Beanstalk.
13: Well, I guess it's part of that insider-outsider thing, too,
8: yeah,
13: isn't it?
8: Right.
13: If you're not part of the gang, then
8: yeah,
13: you're not going to get it.
8: And, you won't know what that means.
13: Yeah.
8: Tony, hello.
1: Hey, Tom, I had a black gut the other day. Went and saw the quack and gave me some Gary Ablett. He said the cause was the rat coffin and the don't be nasty with dead horse, followed down by a sherbet.
8: Well, what's the Gary Ablett?
13: Tablet?
8: Oh, the tablet.
1: Tablet.
8: Yes, that's right. So I'm trying to work your way through it. Yes. Good on you, Tony. Every time I talk about rhyming slang on air, people send me, I get email after email where, you know, the entire email is written in code, and I have to really think about what it means sometimes.
13: It's a shame that backslang hasn't survived. We've only got that one, really, which is yob for boy, but it was miraculous.
8: As in spelling things the other way around.
13: Other way around. So gold was delog and bad was dab and, yeah, it was.
8: And I mean, pig Latin, it's not spelling things backwards, but it is ordering the word in a different way,
13: right.
8: Isn't it?
13: Yeah, Attenlay. Igpay, isn't it?
8: Yeah, again, I remember first encountering that on the Brady Bunch back in the 1970s, and we'd never heard of this before.
13: What's miraculous about it is that we can do these secret languages, and I did when I was a kid with up language. You can do it at breakneck speed, and yet you don't have a clue what a syllable is, or, you know, and yet there are quite strict rules. These are the kind of rules we don't know we know. You know, we may not know what a syllable is, but we know that we have to insert it after the first syllable, before the stress syllable, you know, it has to be three syllables or more.
8: It's like boys who struggle with their times tables. But if they like going to the football, they do know the six times table because it's, you know, six points in the goal, and they just know that instinctively, which proves that if you make it interesting, they can do it.
13: Tie it to something that's
8: tie it to something
13: means
8: that makes
13: something.
8: Sense. Mm. Anthony, hello.
3: Good morning. I'll use a bit of language from Ross Stevenson, but Americans are amazed why we call them seppos.
8: Seppos.
3: Because seppo means septic. Equals septic tank equals jank.
8: But the Americans do get a bit funny. They do get a bit funny about that because, to be honest, in America, a yank, like in Civil War terms, was someone from the northern side, and the southerners did not call themselves yanks.
3: Yeah, but also that can be even shortened, stay even still. Seppos, meaning septic, and like all septic tanks, yanks are full of tish.
8: Right. Thank you. Not strictly speaking rhyming slang, but there you go. We'll squeeze in one or two more calls. Andrew, hello.
6: Good morning, Tom. From time to time, there's a guy that calls in to the morning show or the breakfast show, and he gives a whole sentence of rhyming slang, and he is very innovative, very funny.
8: Yes, there's a somewhat rude one. He was talking about a very prominent ex-AFL footballer, or VFL-AFL, who enjoyed the company of ladies, and he said he enjoys a Wellington. And there was silence. He said, a Wellington boot. And then finally people understood what that meant, and we didn't have to spell it out, and nor will we, but there you go. We better leave it there. Professor Kate Burridge, wonderful as always to talk with you.
13: Good to chat. Thanks, Tom.
8: We'll do it again in a fortnight at 5 to 11.
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4: 3AW Mornings. 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
5: It is almost 11 o'clock. That means news coming up shortly with David Armstrong. Coming up after the news, quite a few council CEOs and councillors have said, oh, well, you know, our ratepayers demand all these services. We really want to provide them. But people, I think, will understand that rates might have to go up. This was in response to Jacinta Allen saying a week ago, the former Premier saying that she might scrap rate capping and allow councils to put up rates as much as they want. I would disagree. I don't think any of us want to pay more rates. I think we like to stop councils wasting so much money, focus on the core things, you know, the roads and the rubbish and running the local library and that sort of thing, and keep the rates where they are. We'll have a look at that straight after 11 o'clock news. Also, the Ox, David Schwartz, not far away. If you were to sponsor a team or a player, who would it be and why? For example, would you sponsor Essendon at the moment? I think people probably would. Anything else you'd like to discuss? Come and join us. 133-693.
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6: 11 degrees in Melbourne. Possible showers at Talbot today. 13. It's 11 o'clock. Good morning. I'm David Armstrong. The first case of the deadly H5N1 bird flu strain has been declared in Victoria. Agriculture Victoria has confirmed the virus was detected in a greater crested tern found near Portland in the state's southwest. There have been no cases in commercial poultry farms, most of which have been in lockdown since the first Australian case was discovered a month ago. Tearing up contracts on the suburban rail loop could save the state $21 billion over the next 10 years. A report by the Parliamentary Budget Office, commissioned by Libertarian MP David Limbrick, has found the cost of cancelling the first stage of the project would cost the government more than $1.8 billion in termination fees. Premier Ben Carroll is refusing to be drawn on his intentions for a cabinet reshuffle. Senior ministers are nervously waiting to see if the new leader will demote those who voted against him in Monday's rowdy caucus meeting, including Attorney General Sonia Kilkenny, Tourism Minister Steve Dimopoulos, the Health Minister Harriet Shing, the Energy Minister, Lily D'Ambrosio.
7: I will have more to say on portfolios. As you know, I've always said education is close to my heart. I think it is the most fundamental public investment in Victoria's future.
6: The country's online safety regulator is taking federal court action against the messaging service Telegram. eSafety alleges the platform left videos of terrorist executions and mass shootings on its platform for weeks after they were reported. Commissioner Julie Immon-Grant says the civil proceedings follow a years-long investigation.
8: This case concerns content linked to some of the most notorious acts of known extremist violence in recent history. We allege that this content remained publicly accessible on the service long after Telegram had been put on notice by user reports.
6: Well, there'll be a major shift in tradition when Collingwood and Geelong players run out on the MCG. In tonight's finals defining clash, Eddie Summerfield explains.
9: Collingwood has run out to good old Collingwood forever for decades, but tonight against Geelong, the club's songs won't be played. The MCG will black out at 26 past 7. There'll be a light show. The Pies will then run out at 7:29, a minute later the

0: bats. Then the ball will be thrown up 3 minutes after Collingwood has run out. Players will instead enter the ground to a song chosen by them. Collingwood will revert back to tradition next week, but the club is intent on changing and challenging how things have previously been done. Eddie Summerfield, Melbourne.
1: In finance, the All Ordinaries down 64 points, our dollar 69.81 US.
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1: Josh Fraser isn't committing to entering the Carlton coaching race. The Blues interim has been invited to be part of the process. He says he is still weighing it up.
3: Sitting in the chair, so you're exposed to a large number of things, but the reality is you're not exposed to everything, and I'm aware of that. But I've also feel like over the course of my coaching journey, I've had some great opportunities and experience that are a little bit unique as well.
1: Essendon interim coach Dean Solomon will meet with the club next week about his coaching future. Solomon insists he's still weighing up if he will enter the process for the job full time. The swimming program's wrapped up at the Commonwealth Games. Australia bagging a record haul of 35 gold medals in the pool in Glasgow. The Dolphins won every single relay event on the program. Australia's tennis generation set to clash. Alex Imenor winning through to the second round at Washington. He will now face Cruz Hewitt. That's the latest news and sports.
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6: Good morning, it's James Padley from Transport Victoria. Delays continue to ease on the Monash Freeway inbound. Following a series of earlier incidents this morning, there is still a broken down truck just after the Burke Road entry, blocking a left lane though, with recovery crews on scene and speeds set to 40. There's also works on the Westgate Freeway near Todd Road with the right hand lane blocked both ways and speeds dropped to 40 for the safety of crews working on the roadside. A water main's burst on Sydney Road outbound near Major Road in Faulkner, just outside the Memorial Park, with two left-hand lanes closed, and delays are easing on the Cranbourne, Pakenham and Sunbury lines following an earlier train fault in the Town Hall area.
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2: 3AW weather. When it's cold outside, stay warm in Underworks heat bods, extra warm thermals and socks. 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
1: Possible showers today, top of 13 degrees. A partly cloudy day tomorrow, 13. On Saturday, sunny, 17. Sunday, mostly sunny, 17. And Monday, there'll be showers, the top of 15 degrees. On the bays today, westerlies 10 to 15 knots and waves below a metre. At Heathmont, 9. Corio, 10. In the city, it is 11 degrees. David Armstrong, Melbourne's own 3AW.
2: Now, across Victoria, mornings with Tom Elliott.
10: It is 7 past 11. A lot of councils think that we love council services so much that we'd happily pay more rates to, you know, receive the services. I'm not so certain about that. You might remember our now ex-premier, Jacinta Allen, announced it was a weird idea, and I criticised at the time. So she had several MPs, which he needed to placate, who are supported by, I think it was the Australian Services Union. The Australian Services Union represents council workers. Council workers want a pay rise, but the council management, by and large, said, well, we can't afford it. So Jacinda Allen said, well, if we get rid of rate capping, that means they can put up their rates, they can pay the council workers more. The Australian Services Union will be happy. The Australian Services Union will tell the MPs it controls to back me as Premier. Now, I mean, yeah, the fact that that's the way she was thinking is disturbing in and of itself. But now councils are coming out and saying, oh, well, we provide a lot of valuable services to the community. Surely people would realise they have to pay for this. And what I would say to all levels of government, like when the federal government put up so many taxes in the budget a few months ago, the justification was, oh, we need the money, you know, the Australian people demand an NDIS like this and welfare spending like that and a defence budget like this. And so they just grab more of our money. State governments do the same thing. You know, we pay a 10% surcharge on our land tax and we'll do so for the best part of another decade. Because of what COVID did to the budget. Well, COVID did to the budget, well, what happened was the state government decided to shut down the state. It actually wasn't COVID that did that. It was the actions of the Victorian government. So, and now you've got local councils saying, oh, we need to provide these services. The services cost more. And what none of these levels of government think about is that, okay, your average person who works for a living, either you run your own business or you work for an organisation and you get paid a wage or a salary, if you're lucky, and most people are not, you might get an annual increase roughly the level of inflation. If you're not lucky, then what you get paid this year is the same as what you get paid last year. And governments need to realise that they can't keep going and squeezing people dry for ever more amounts of money. 133693 mornings@3aw.com.au. Emails. Norm says, I did canteen at my kid's football game last Saturday and I said to a kid, do you want a dead horse or do you want dead horse on your pie? And he said, you had no idea what I meant. I don't think rhyming slang is as big with the younger generation as it used to be. Jason wants to know, if we do cancel the suburban rail loop, what will happen to Jerome Wymer? He will get another job. He must have pictures of senior government ministers doing things that they shouldn't do because whatever he touches, even if it goes badly, he is re-employed. 133693. Now, Andrew joins us. What have you seen, Andrew?
11: G'day, Tom. On the Hume Freeway northbound, just before Glen Rowan, a VW has run off the road, gone through a wide barrier and dropped in a creek or a road below, and you can only see the back end of the truck. The right lanes in both directions are closed, and it might cause problems later when they try and retrieve it.
10: So did he clip the wall and that is what has made the truck go over, or did it go over for some other reason then slid into the wall, or do you not really know?
11: I don't know. I'm driving along and you can see the arse of a B-double sticking up, and it's gone through the Y barrier. It's just gone through Y barrier and dropped, and it would have hit very hard. There's cops there. But when they're going to try and pull that out, yeah, they're going to have to close the road.
10: Well, they would have to. I mean, if the truck is blocking a couple of lanes and you've got the police there, all right, so it looks like northbound on the Hume near Glen Rowan, a B-double has come to some sort of grief, and my guess is that all lanes northbound are probably now closed. Emergency services are there. All right, Andrew, thank you. You'll be in the running for the weekly Word on the Street prize. We give it away tomorrow towards the end of the program. 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All right, so every level of government has reasons as to why we should all pay more taxes. And remember, taxes are not voluntary, they are compulsory. So if the federal government wants to change the rules about capital gains taxes and negative gearing and superannuation, they could just do so. There might be a political cost to be paid, but the point is we don't really get a say in it. We can protest it, but we can't avoid it. Same with land tax and payroll tax and other taxes here in Victoria. And same with rates. If you live in a municipality, if you own a property, you have no choice but to pay the rates. And some local government representatives are now saying that people would be happy to pay more rates because they so love the services that are provided. and ex-guest, Secretary of the Victorian Ratepayers and Residents Association, Tanya Tesha. Good morning.
12: Good morning.
10: I think it seems to me that every level of government, you know, is trying to justify extracting more money out of taxpayers, so whether it's local, state or federal, they're all doing it. Do you think they realise that, you know, most of us don't get a big pay rise every year, that the more money they take from us, the less money we have to spend on ourselves?
12: Well, I think what's happening is that they obviously don't realise that, and people are doing it quite tough. In fact, in the area that I represent as a local government area, which is Whitehorse, I've been told that one of the residents who was a ratepayer actually had pests or rats running around the house and couldn't afford to get a pest exterminator because she wanted to pay her rates.
10: Right. Well, not wanted to, but had to pay her rates.
12: Yes.
10: Yeah. Well, I mean, I know Jacinda Allen is no longer the Premier. Do you think it's possible that Ben Carroll will carry through on her idea of scrapping rate capping?
12: Who knows what he's going to do, but I don't think that the apple falls far from the tree. And let's face it, he's been there through the whole 12 years of whatever's happened. Say, I'm not Jacinda and I'm not Daniel Andrews. He's been there right through the time.
10: Yeah, and he's been a senior minister, I think, since 2015 or thereabouts. So he's definitely been part of the problem, as in, you know, he's been part of cabinet. He's had a say on all those decisions. Do you think, my impression, certainly of my council, which is Yarra, they waste a lot of money doing silly things. You know, they fly, I think it's 7 different pride flags at different times of the year. There's other inner city councils that campaign for nuclear disarmament or for freeing Palestine or whatever. Do you think maybe councils should look at these activities and say, well, you know, this is non-essential, we're simply not going to do it?
12: Those councils need to realise that their ratepayers really want their basic services, the rates, the rubbish parks, and the usual basic services that people want. I represent the Victorian Ratepayers and Residents Association, a lot of country shires, and they are really, really suffering. Their roads and all the things that the shires are meant to be financing. They've only got a limited number of ratepayers, and the state government isn't coughing up money to help them. In fact, the state government is hindering them by imposing various things on ratepayers, like the emergency, the fire and emergency services levy, and asking the councils to collect them, and other cost shifting measures like the rubbish landfills are costing a fortune for councils to finance the removal of rubbish.
10: Yeah, well, and just on rubbish, I mean, we got a letter two letters a few weeks ago saying that our glass bin, which was unveiled with great sort of fanfare just a few years ago, is only going to be collected once every 4 weeks now. Now, I sort of get that, but do you think it's possible that the glass recycling centres, you know, where you get the 10 cents back per bottle, has sort of undermined the idea of having roadside glass collection?
12: Well, there's a whole lot of things to this. A, if you have a fourth bin, and Whitehorse Council, where I'm president of the Whitehorse Ratepayers and Residents Association, has voted not to have a fourth bin. And if you think about it, if you've got a number of apartment blocks, where are all the bins going to go? I mean, the whole thing's ridiculous. We've got the recycling centres. We've got the recycling bins. Why do you need a fourth bin?
10: It's a good question, and I've got to say, we've got 4 bins. One of them we have never used. It is in pristine condition. It's just as it was the day it was delivered. We just don't deal with it. All right, well, look, a lot of questions, not many answers. Thank you for your time. Tanya Tesha there, Victorian Ratepayers and Residents Association Secretary. Look, I hope Jacinta Allen's idea of uncapping rates, that is allowing councils to charge whatever they want, I hope it's sort of died with her political career. In New South Wales, they took off the restrictions on rates a few years ago. Some inner Sydney councils increased their rates between 20 and 40% in a year. And they said, oh, well, you know, collecting the rubbish is expensive and whatever. And ratepayers were so angry about it. And I guarantee if they allow councils to do the same thing here, a similar thing will happen. They'll put up rates, double-digit percentages. They'll justify it and say, look at all the valuable services we provide. The reality is it'll all go to a pay rise for council workers, which is sort of what Jacinta Allen actually wanted. All right, come and join us, 133693, mornings at 3aw.com.au. It's been a busy show today. We spoke about the suburban rail loop before. We're still trying to get a figure. If we can it, as seems more likely now, Ben Carroll wants to look at it. The coalition has said they'll pause and review the project if they're elected. But if we can it, how much money will we dust? Will it be $10 to $12 billion, which I've been told? And do we really need it? In an era of work from home, which is another policy that Ben Carroll may or may not support now. And by the way, on Monday morning, Jess Wilson, the opposition leader, is going to join us live in the studio. I want to pin her down, metaphorically speaking, of course, about working from home. Will she support it or not? There is a chance it might not even get up now because Ben Carroll may not push the legislation forward, in which case it becomes a moot point. But if we do have widespread working from home several days a week, do we then need to spend money on very expensive public transport projects? What number 3693? And also, this idea that 27% of school children around Australia are in some way disabled. I honestly think we have to rethink the concept of what disability is. For example, being nervous about an exam does not mean that you suffer from anxiety. There's some of the issues we've been looking at today. We look forward to your calls in a moment. 133693 and your emails, mornings@3aw.com.au at 19 past 11.
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6: Good morning, it's James Padley from Transport Victoria. Works on the Westgate Freeway near Todd Road have the right-hand lane closed in both directions and speeds drop down to 40 for the safety of crews. It's just causing some minor congestion through the area. The left inbound lane of the Monash Freeway is also closed due to a broken down truck after the Burke Road entry. Transport Victoria's incident response service is on scene there with speeds set to 40. There's a burst water main on Sydney Road outbound near Major Road just outside the Faulkner Memorial Park with two left-hand lanes blocked and the inbound lanes of the Eastern Freeway closed between Tram and Bulleen Roads tonight from 10 for Eastern Freeway upgrade works and open again tomorrow at 5 a.m.
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10: Right, it is 22 past 11. Now, Andrew rang us about 10 or 15 minutes ago reporting that a B-double truck had toppled over along the Hume heading north near Glen Rowan. Department of Transport says this actually occurred very early this morning. Emergency services currently doing an investigation. Recovery works are on the scene. The right-hand lanes of the Hume are still closed in both directions as a result, and we've got unofficially been told that the driver of the truck has been taken to hospital. Emails, mornings at 3aw.com.au. Cam says, if the Liberals, or possibly Ben Carroll, decide to cancel the suburban rail loop, what happens to the giant holes in the ground that have already been dug? Well, Chip LeGrand, we spoke with him yesterday. He's one of the Age journalists who's been writing about this, says that those holes should be kept as a sort of a monument to government stupidity to remind us about how did we ever progress this far with a project that didn't have funding in place. We didn't quite know how much it would cost. And, that's his idea. Look, the holes would have to be filled in. And I think the tunnelling machines would probably just end up remaining in place because apparently they can't be dragged out backwards. They can only go forwards. And when they would meet, they then dig another tunnel straight down and they drop them below into the earth and bury them, and that's where they remain. Brett says we should get rid of 90% of local governments and put strict controls on what they can do. Yeah, look, Jeff Kennett back in the 90s sort of merged councils. I mean, we went from having around about 230 councils down to, I think, 79. Even 79 is far too many. I reckon we could have maybe 10 across Victoria, and then you'd have far fewer council CEOs. And Anne says Barwon Water often sends out an email newsletter. They tell us about what different water engineers are doing and all their tree planting programs and that sort of thing. Anne wants to know, does anybody read it? Does anybody ask for it? Why should we pay for this non-essential self-congratulation? Good point, Anne. Nina, hello.
23: Oh, hi, Tom. Look, I'm a ratepayer, and I haven't been asked. They're saying, the councils are saying that ratepayers are happy to pay the extra 20%. I haven't been asked. I'd be happy.
10: No.
23: Times are really tough. I'm just wondering why the only way they can do things is to increase taxes or even the government,
10: yep,
23: right?
10: They
23: don't look in. They don't look in to their system to see how they can reduce or use the money they've got.
10: No, it's a very good point. And this was a comment that we heard straight after the federal budget a few months ago. We were told by the Treasurer and by other people, well, you know, we need to do all these things. We have to have more money. And I'm like, why don't you look at what you currently do and spend less money? You know, there's guaranteed to be so much waste in government programs. Go through them line by line by line and just get rid of things. Just so we know what, we don't really need this. You know, work out what is important. Because the thing is, that's what we as individuals do. I mean, you know, Nina, if you work or if you live off a pension or whatever, you've got X amount of money each month. And there are some things you have to do. So, for example, if you have a mortgage, you have to pay the mortgage. Or if you rent, you have to pay the rent. If you are forced to travel by car, you will spend a certain amount of money on fuel unless you have an EV. You've got to feed the family. And for a lot of people now, that means, you know, you don't buy expensive cuts of meat anymore. You make do, you know, with less. You might have more filling meals but don't have expensive ingredients. But, you know, this is, you simply have to make do. We cannot rely upon a wage increase every year. But governments sort of seem to believe that they do deserve a wage increase every year. Yula, good morning.
24: Hello.
10: Yes, go ahead.
24: What I'm ringing up about is I live in Ascot Vale, and I was driving on Sunday to buy petrol, and when I was driving along, what they've done along Hampstead Road behind the High Point at Maribyrnong, now beside tram lines, they're putting in these concrete blocks. And what happened was there was a guy, when I was driving along, there was a guy who was sitting in the gutter with his legs out. So the car next to me moved over to me and I had to move over and I hit this concrete block.
0: Yes.
24: What it did was it put a huge bulge in my tyre. I've had to replace it. I was just lucky it didn't affect my wheel or my back tyre.
0: You're all right. I sympathise with you. So we have the same thing out the front of where we broadcast from. Up until, I think it was just before the pandemic, so 2019, We could go out and we could do a U-turn and go the way most of us want to go. And Sunbright Spark decided they didn't like that. So we have these concrete bollards now that most vehicles, apart from four-wheel drives, cannot get over. And the idea is to direct traffic. But we're forced to drive down into the Docklands, and very few of the people who work here actually want to do that. Yes, they're just trying to manage traffic. They're trying to keep you out of the way of the tram, which is fair enough, but you should be able to do, if necessary, a U-turn across tram tracks as long as no tram tracks are coming. But these bollards, which I've experienced, stop you from doing it. Thank you, Eula. Dan, good morning.
3: Good morning, Tom. I hope you're well.
0: I am. Thank you.
3: I was just ringing about all of the talk about Peninsula Link.
0: Mm.
3: Nick McKenzie has worked out that Elite Roads, who is the actual contractor
0: that
3: constantly does the resurfacing, has some pretty close links to Mick Gatto. So is it a case that we're just continuing to line the pockets of Mr. Gatto in this?
0: Well, I don't know, Dan, but I've never heard of another roads where they ripped it up and then left it, all right? And then 6 months later, they did this sort of underlayers, which is what's happened now, and then reopened the road. And then in another 6 months, when it gets warmer, they'll do the final top layer. I mean, I just have not heard. I've never seen a road built that way. I mean, normally you build it all in one go and you do the layers and away you go. But this is stretching out over, by the time it's finished, the best part of 2 years. And, you know, with significant gaps in between. And they allow cars to drive back on the road at the moment, even though the road is not finished. And this idea that we can only do the top layer of the road in the hottest months, to me that's rubbish, because we've seen plenty of roads being built. They don't just only finish them in the months of December and January. I mean, that'd be the worst time to get anything done because most people are away on holiday. Well, it's a good time to do a road, but it's a tough time to find people who are prepared to work on the road. Rod, good morning.
4: Good morning, Tom. I think me, like a lot of other Aussies, are a bit frustrated with the federal government. Why don't the boffins up in Canberra sit down and say, let's increase the GST to 15%, but at the same time, let's reduce the taxable income rates for everybody, which is going to be twofold. One, gives people more saving power. Two, gives them more spending power, which means then we're going to stimulate the economy. But they come up with all this other crap.
0: Rod, it's a really good idea. And the biggest mistake John Howard made 25 years ago when he introduced the GST, look, it's not his fault. He had to deal with an obstructionist Senate. And back then it was the Democrats, who don't really exist anymore, who controlled the Senate. And they wanted all these things exempted from the GST, like fresh food, for example. So the GST only applies to, I think it's about 53 or 54% of things that you typically buy. So even when it's 10%, it's only 10% on half the stuff. What it should be is 15% on everything, with a few rare exceptions. And then, yes, it's a very efficient tax. It's very hard to avoid it, which is a good thing in the world of taxation. And then you could use that and say, all right, we're going to get rid of a whole lot of other taxes. If you give the money to the states, we'll reduce land tax, reduce payroll tax, both of which are very inefficient taxes. We'll cut income taxes, which, to be honest, is what they do in most other countries. We are the outlier. We have very high rates of income tax, very low rate of sales tax. Most other countries, it's the other way around. David Armstrong joins us now for the news headlines. David, good morning.
5: Good morning. What was the question? How much is the GST on this cake? Remember that?
0: I know, and that was back John Hewson sort of looked at it and he moved it around and said, the icing will be this and
5: the
0: that.
5: Flour.
0: And Keating knew he had him.
5: And he said, oh, if it's got eggs in it, the eggs will be there. They're discounted.
0: But here, can I tell you, so because of the deal that was done with the Democrats, right, if you and I go and buy a pizza, that's not considered fresh food, a wholly made pizza.
5: No.
0: So it attracts GST, right?
10: But if we go and buy the separate ingredients for it,
5: yeah,
10: it doesn't attract GST, and yet we're putting together the same thing.
5: Victor.
10: So, you know, the inconsistencies were just ridiculous.
5: It is. Mm. Hike sales tax and reduced income tax. The news at midday. I'm sorry. The first case of the deadly H5N1 bird flu strain has been declared in Victoria. It's been caught in a greater crested tern.
10: That's a big seagull.
5: Is it? Okay. Is that the tick? Found near Portland. No cases in commercial poultry farms. That's good news, many of which have been locked down since the first Australian case was discovered a month ago. Stephanie Wacklewick, state political reporter, winding together all of Ben Carroll's movements today. There's work from home, there's SRL, there is the makeup of his cabinet, but also he's facing industrial action from teachers, government doctors. They're about to take action, and road repair crews.
10: Oh.
5: They were, Jackie Felgate highlighted this last night. They're closing, when they're out on the job in peak hour, they will close down three lanes instead of one just to get their point across.
10: And, you know, if he doesn't go ahead with this, Jacinda Allen's plan to allow council to charge more rates.
5: That's right.
10: He'll upset council workers too.
5: Oscar-winning Irish musician and actor Glenn Hansard, who was in The Commitments, which was a really good movie, has died in a motorcycle crash. That's sad news. And in sport, Carlton went to Josh Fraser and said, we'd love to have you as part of the process. We want you to be part of the process to be our next coach, because he's had a pretty good run. Mm-hmm. And Josh has said, let me have a think about that.
10: I'll think about it. Look, I'll
5: have a think about it.
10: His favourite phrase is, I haven't lifted my eyes up towards that yet. I've got my eyes down. I'm not thinking about anything other than this Saturday night's game against the Brisbane Lions.
5: He's been to coach's school, hasn't he?
10: Oh, he has.
5: All of that at midday.
10: 1-3-6-9-3. Well, speaking of people who have been to coach's school, the Ox, David Schwartz, is next. If you could sponsor an individual sports person or a team, who would it be? And why? 1-3-6-9-3 at 26 to midday.
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10: 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Peter has sent us an email. He says, if it's good enough for Daniel Andrews to have wasted $1.3 billion not to build the much-needed east-west link, cancelling the suburban rail loop is a little different. Well, unfortunately, Peter, I think it was closer to $1.6 billion, and the suburban rail loop might cost 10 times as much as that to cancel. Peter, hopefully soon, we will find out.
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16: But it ain't about how hard you hit. It's about how hard you can get hit and keep moving forward. That's how winning is done.
22: Sports with David the Ox Schwartz.
10: So I've always been interested about, you know, when companies or organisations sponsor teams or individuals. Like, you know, sometimes people do it because the person who runs the company barracks for that team and just wants to be associated with it. Sometimes it's very mathematical. They say, you know, this team has X number of members, and when they on television they attract that many viewers. If it's an individual, it's like, are they trouble prone? You know, are they going to do a Tiger Woods on us? David Schwartz, good morning.
17: Morning, Tom. And I think it's a really interesting topic you've come up with, because I reckon when you align yourself with someone, it's got to be for certain reasons. You know, trust, reliability, authenticity, blah, blah, blah, blah, blah. I went in shopping this morning down to Defo, just down here.
10: Save money.
17: And, yep, I wanted to buy a jacket, but I wouldn't buy a North Face.
10: No. Why?
17: Well, just because I don't.
10: Tell the reason. Because for a lot of those press conferences that we had every day during the COVID pandemic, Daniel Andrews wore a North Face jacket.
17: Yeah.
10: And you said, no, I don't want to be associated with that brand.
17: No, I don't want to be associated with that brand. Mm. So brand can work negatively in that case, or it can work positively. And I think there are some people out there at the moment that you'd want to invest in. I think Mary Fowler right now is somebody that you, if you're a big business, I think she's a wonderful.
10: So she's the soccer player.
17: Soccer player, probably heir apparent to Sam Kerr.
10: Mm.
17: She plays smart. She's playing overseas.
10: But is soccer big enough of a sport here?
17: No, you're doing it on a national and an international.
10: Well, that's true.
17: Scale. If you're talking local, right?
10: Mm.
17: Patrick Cripps is on every second ad.
10: Yes, he is. I've noticed that.
17: So he's done Colgate. He's doing Amy. Because I think he's pretty reliable.
10: Yeah,
17: he's a nice guy.
10: And the thing is, you know, even people who don't barrack for Carlton, they know who Patrick Cripps is.
17: That's right.
10: He generally says and does the right thing. You know, he's not a dirty player.
17: No. And then people have taken risks on Tiger Woods, blew up. Even Michael Jordan to some degree. Like, he was massive, still is massive, but he had some skeletons there for a while as well.
10: Remember years ago, I think it was Richmond was sponsored by the TAC.
17: Yeah, they were.
10: And then there was about three or four Richmond players who got done for drink driving and for speeding, and it sort of undid the message a little bit, didn't it?
17: Yep. Warnie got given a lot of sponsorships. Mm. He did advanced hair. He also did the quit program where he didn't stop. So you take a risk, don't you, with high-profile and roguish type of high-profile.
10: Yes, but it goes the other way too. Like, I can never understand, like, Sydney, the Swans, pride themselves on pride, you know, being LGBTQIA plus friendly, as you do. And yet they took money from, it was either Etihad or
17: Qatar.
10: Now, the Qatari government bans homosexuality and, you know, you go to jail. Something like that. And I can never understand how you can say we are pro the rainbow community and yet we're happy to take money from a government that hates the rainbow community.
17: Oh, there's hypocrisy everywhere.
10: There is, isn't there?
17: I'll give you a couple of big ones. Real Madrid, probably the biggest soccer team in the world, $240 million worth of advertising on their Guernsey or jumper or sleeve or shirt or whatever you want to say, per year. So between them and Barcelona, $420 million they generate on their jersey alone. So the business is huge. So $65 million in Spotify. I think it's $110 million with Etihad. I think Nike pay $100 odd million to have their outfit. So we're talking about a global sport that sells millions and millions of pieces of property every year. So there is big dollars there. And the AFL's big. Like the AFL.
10: Well, not quite as big as Real Madrid.
17: No, but it's the biggest here in Australia.
10: Yes.
17: Some would say the NRL is catching up, but I think if you're putting a, all right, so let's say the two biggest name. Who would be the biggest name in AFL right now? Is it Nick Dacos?
10: It's Nick Dacos or Patrick Cripps.
17: Let's say it's Nick Dacos. Who's the biggest in the NRL? Nathan Cleary?
10: Nathan Cleary.
17: All right, so Nathan Cleary versus Nick Dacos. I would say that Nick Dacos would outsell Nathan Cleary.
10: Yeah.
17: Probably 2-1.
10: Yes.
17: Because of the Collingwood factor and because of the AFL has a bigger reach.
10: And it also helps that Nick Dacos seems to be a very clean-cut young man. You know, he went to Carey Grammar Ox. Yes, he grew up barracking for Carlton, so he's on the right path.
17: You're aligned with him. You're aligned with him.
10: Sort of. And, you know, he never seems to put a foot wrong. He doesn't say or do anything bad.
17: He's got business interests outside. He's got, you know, St Haven or whatever
10: it is. But, for example, I would have thought it would have been difficult to sponsor Dustin Martin. Not because he behaves badly, because he never talks. He would never give interviews. You know, you didn't really know what was going on inside of him, and yet he was a brilliant player. But I would have thought, oh, now what about the Eastern Football Club? Now they're struggling at the moment. Do we bring back James Hurd? As Matthew Lloyd is telling us, you know, on one hand you'd say, look, they're cellar dwellers; they can't seem to get their act together. But on the other hand, and I will acknowledge this, you know, they're one of the big four clubs in Melbourne.
17: Yeah, and everyone's talking about them.
10: And Eastern supporters, you know, they sort of hate their club, but they love it and they're passionate. And so in that sense, it is a good club to sponsor because people watch them.
17: If I'm involved with the Eastern Footy Club marketing department right now, I'm going to Toll or I'm going to all the big, you know, support. Remember Newbrick? They used to have Newbrick.
10: Yeah, Newbrick.
17: So whoever it is, now's the time to get on.
10: Yeah, it's cheap.
17: Because it'll be cheap, and everyone's talking about it.
10: Okay, but here's this. I mean, I've spoken to prominent Essendon people like Shane McInnes, for example.
17: Oh, yeah, he's big.
10: And he backs bringing James Hurd in as coach.
17: So do I.
10: Not because he will necessarily win games, but because for a while it'll put bums on seats and attract sponsorship dollars.
17: Yeah, I agree.
10: I think that's the wrong thing to do.
17: No, but the bloke can coach as well. He's no dud.
10: Well, I know he's been head of football at Port Melbourne for the past two years. The mighty Burrows.
17: Right, but so he went through the Essendon system when they were great.
10: Yeah.
17: He won premierships. He won Brownlow medals.
10: That's as a player.
17: As a player. But he was also a good coach.
10: Well, was he?
17: He wasn't a crap coach.
10: Well.
17: What he didn't have is a great umbrella approach to all the programs that were going on with charters and.
10: But what I'm saying is though, if he's mainly brought back because it'll engender interest in the club, that's fine. But the best way to succeed at a footy club, a la Josh Fraser, is just to win games. You win games, everything else is sorted out.
17: Yeah, but they're unique.
10: Just my theory.
17: The Bombers are unique though, aren't they?
10: As in?
17: Well, they're unique because
10: they're so bad.
17: No, because they've got this guy who is a doyen of their club, who's putting his hand up. Who rightfully or wrongfully was probably exited out of the club without justified means.
10: I don't know about that.
17: Nothing was ever proven. Well, so let's go back over that. Half the supporters love him. Half of the supporters probably don't.
10: But
17: if you don't put him in and the next coach fails, guess what's going to happen?
10: I'm talking about it. But the Essendon supporters I speak to, half of them say we have to have an Essendon person as our coach. And I'm like, that's like inbreeding. You know, like, let's just say this, it's only between the 10 clubs in Melbourne, just to make the numbers simple. if only Essendon people can coach Essendon, you're excluding 90% of the population. And to me, that's a dumb thing to do.
5: Mm.
10: Anyway, 133693, we've got slightly off the issue at hand, but sponsorships, good or bad sponsorship. Like, I don't like the fact that the Sydney Swans were sponsored by Qatar Airways. I thought it was hypocritical.
17: Your favourite, Mark Allen? Mark Allen, he was playing in the Australian Open,
10: yeah.
17: And a company came to him and said, do you want to wear this hat? And he said, no. And he said, I'll give you $10,000 for 2 days. He said, done. It was, and he said, what is it, a pillow company? It was Microsoft.
10: Oh, wow.
17: So
10: it's up there with Forrest Gump.
17: And then he got a bonus because he finished in the top five. So he got another 10,000 on top.
10: It's up there with Forrest Gump, who said he made some money because he invested in a fruit company.
17: Apple.
10: And it was Apple. 133693, mornings at 3aw.com.au. Calls for the Ox in a moment at 13 to 12.
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18: Good morning, it's James Padley from Transport Victoria. The major arterials are moving well, heading in and out of the CBD. The left inbound lane of the Monash Freeway is still closed though due to a broken down truck after the Burke Road entry. Transport Victoria's incident response service is on scene with speed set to 40. There's also a burst water main on Sydney Road outbound near Major Road in Faulkner, just outside the Memorial Park, with two left-hand lanes closed and one left open to traffic. And Bulleen Road in Bulleen is closed in both directions between Bridge Street and Manningham Road until early August for North East Link works. You'll need to detour using Templestowe, Thompson's and Manningham Roads and allow an extra 30 minutes for travel.
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10: What up, 3693? Sporting sponsorships. Who would you sponsor? Who would you would not? Paul, good morning.
30: Morning, Tom and Ox. As an Essendon member, if James Hird gets the job, I'm out.
10: Well, this is the thing, isn't it? As you said, Ox, half Essendon people love James Hird and half hate him.
17: What was that, Paul?
30: Should Joe Watson get his Brownlow back if nothing was proven for James Hird to get it back?
17: Absolutely.
10: Well,
17: and I've been really adamant about that.
10: But you and I might have a slightly different recollection of history here, but my recollection in 2013 was that Essendon owned up to the peptide issue. Like, they said, look, we've done the wrong thing here.
17: Peptide's illegal.
10: Well, I know, but it was only a year later. Now they say, oh, we didn't do anything. Well, then why do they own up? I mean, you know what I mean?
17: Because they were advised that. And this is where David Evans and Paul Little and all that, it just got so murky and so grey.
10: But I think there's been a bit of rewriting.
17: Andrew Dimitro was pushing an agenda. So there was a lot of agendas going on.
10: Remember the Essendon motto that year? Whatever it takes.
17: Whatever it takes. What was yours that year? You can smell what we're cooking.
10: See what's cooking in the kitchen or something. It's like, I don't know if it was that year, but it was the most ridiculous thing. It had like a saucepan with Matthew Cruiser and Mark Murphy and the player who went on to play with Adelaide for his last couple of years, Bryce Gibbs, sort of with a wooden spoon coming out.
17: They know we were coming. Was that the other one?
10: They know we're coming. And we did, and then we left again. Yeah. With a look ahead to afternoons, Tony Moakley, good morning.
0: Some bad memories there. Let's move on very quickly.
10: Well, our head of sport, Luca Ganana, was working at Carlton back then, and he thought up most of those slogans.
17: They were his.
10: They're still being lambasted
17: for him now.
0: Well, yeah. I know, but we all remember them. So from a marketing point of view, he's been 100% successful.
10: It's like I was once a groomsman at a wedding, and it's safe to say the best man gave one of the worst speeches of all time, amongst other things. He compared the bride to a used car.
0: Oh.
10: Her previous boyfriend had been a country gentleman, and he said, you know, she's got a few Ks on the clock, but they're mainly country kilometres, so just horrendous. And I tried to put a positive spin afterwards. I said, look, at least people will remember this marriage.
17: Are they still together?
10: No, they're not.
0: No. Oh. Doomed by a bad speech. Neil Mitchell will be in with his reality check. He will tell us what he thinks. Jacinta Allen's legacy will be and what the new Premier's chances are of succeeding in November. We're going to be talking about the Melbourne Wheel. That is making a return. Kev Poulton will be on the show. And travel with Jamo. And for the ladies, because don't normally do something just specific for female audience, Mike Carlton is in to talk about the evolution of naval aviation in Australia and the foundation of the Fleet Air Arm by the Royal Australian Navy. So get the girls around the radio, pop the champagne. It's one for you guys.
10: All right, thank you, Tony. Tony Moakley there, coming up straight after the midday news. In general, though, Oxford, particularly footy sponsorships, like Melbourne's getting a new sponsor as well.
17: So Zurich have just left because Zurich were one of their major partners and they wouldn't cover head trauma. So rightfully, Melbourne severed ties.
10: Yeah, which is the right thing to have done because they're like, okay, one of the biggest traumas ex-players or players can face is head trauma. But is it hard to get major sponsors at the moment?
17: It's competitive. You know, and we're talking here in Victoria. We've got 10 AFL clubs. We've got two cricket sides or roughly two cricket sides. We've got soccer. We've got every other sport, every other thing just clamming to try and gain partnerships. And they're really difficult. And then they've got to get value. So sponsors not going to come in and put $65 million in if they're not going to get $250 million worth of benefit out.
10: And is their biggest fear that you get the odd player that goes rogue, either usually something off field, something quite bad, St Kilda schoolgirl affair.
17: An assault or something like that.
10: Yeah.
17: You can't plan for that.
10: No.
17: But there are clauses in contracts saying if that happens, there's either a massive discount or we're gone.
10: One of the other things is I like most supporters, if you're a member of a club, you get sent these questionnaires, which take forever to complete.
17: Yep.
10: And out of some stupid sense of obligation, I complete them. And they keep saying, list our sponsors. And I was just right, Avco Finance. Now, they last sponsored Carlton in about 1983.
17: What about M&M's? Remember you had light blue M&M's?
10: I know, it was shocking.
17: That was a good jumper.
10: Another low point. We better leave it there. Ox, good to talk with you.
17: Good on you, Tom.
10: At 5 to 12.
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3: It is almost midday. That means this program is over for yet another morning, but fear not, you've got news with Alex Riddell in a moment. Following that afternoon, starring Tony Moclair. In the running for the weekly Win of the Street prize is Sean, who told us about a large contingent of workers outside the CFMEU building in the CBD. We are told there is a protest by the Australian Workers Union taking place up at Parliament House today. It is not expected to cause any major issues. Good on you, Sean. 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
4: 11 degrees in Melbourne, partly cloudy tomorrow, top of 13. It's 12 midday. Good afternoon. I'm Alex Riddell. The first case of the deadly H5N1 bird flu strain has been declared in Victoria. Brian Wilson has the details.
5: Agriculture Victoria has confirmed the virus was detected in a greater crested tern found near Portland in the state southwest. Testing for the strain was carried out at the CSIRO facility near Geelong. There have also been cases in WA, South Australia, New South Wales and Queensland. Federal Agriculture Minister Julie Collins said yesterday that there have been no cases found in any commercial poultry farms, most of which have been in lockdown since the first Australian case was discovered a month ago. Brian Wilson, Melbourne.
4: New Premier Ben Carroll has refused to reveal what his plans are for the suburban rail loop, with Victoria in line to save tens of billions of dollars if he did tear up the contracts. Stephanie Wacklewick reports.
6: Premier Ben Carroll has already declared the era of tearing up contracts is over, but he hasn't ruled out diverting the money already spent on contracts for the first stage of the SRL into other infrastructure projects.
7: What I can say is that every dollar of my government will be invested where it delivers the greatest value for Victoria.
6: A report by the Parliamentary Budget Office commissioned by Libertarian MP David Limbrick has found the cost of cancelling Stage 1 could save the state $21 billion over the next 10 years. Tunnel boring machines are set to start digging in September, but there are reports they won't be switched on while the government considers the project's future. Mr. Carroll saying any decisions must be approved by Cabinet. The Premier did say he's open to making sensible changes to the government's contentious work from home legislation, but the broader intention remains to give Victorians the legal right to work 2 days away from the office.
7: That is where we're heading. That is the plan.
6: Stephanie Wacklewick, State Parliament. Melbourne.
4: A 14-year-old girl is fighting for life in hospital after a stolen car rollover. Carolee Katsimbanis reports.
8: The teenager was pulled from the wreckage of the overturned car she was driving. Her 14-year-old passenger was also taken to hospital, but with non-life-threatening injuries. The 14-year-olds were travelling along Peninsula Link when they lost control of the allegedly stolen car in Langwarrin around 10:15 last night near the Cranbourne-Frankston exit. Police say the car, a grey Honda Jazz, was taken from outside a gym in Chadstone last week. Witnesses to the crash are being asked to contact Crime Stoppers. Carolee Katsimbanis, Melbourne.
4: 27% of Australian students are now deemed to be disabled in some way, a jump from 18% a decade ago. Statistics also show 1 in 4 sitting NAPLAN have some form of disability, be it physical, ADHD or

0: autism or anxiety. Psychiatrist Dr. Tanvir Ahmed has told Tom Elliott it's a double-edged sword because some people are having a lend of the system.
1: It's exploded. I also think there's a lot of inequality here. You've got to be access to psychiatrists, psychologists, and Victoria's one of the hardest places to do it. So you'll find, you'll go to some of the most privileged, wealthiest schools in Melbourne and Victoria, and they'll have even higher rates.
0: In finance, the dollar is trading at 69.81 US cents.
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0: Essendon and Carlton's coaching races are getting narrowing in on their lead candidates. Eddie Summerfield reports.
3: After weeks of flat-batting questions about their coaching futures, the interims of 2026 have some progress, albeit minor. At Essendon, Dean Solomon will meet with the club next week about what his coaching future will look like.
4: That time has sort of come and we'll sit and have a good chat about all things and I'll put forward my thoughts in the current situation and the future.
3: Solomon's still weighing up if he'll enter the race at the hangar, believed to be down to James Hurd, Jamie Graham, Mark McVeigh and Murray Davis. At Princes Park, Carlton has invited Josh Fraser to be part of its process.
5: Some time now to consider whether I'm part of that or not.
3: The Blues confident they'll have their next coach appointed by the end of the home and away season. Eddie Summerfield, The Hangar.
0: Meantime, Essendon General Manager of Football Daniel McPherson has resigned after four seasons with the Bombers. He'll finish up at the end of the season. Round 21 of the AFL gets underway tonight with Geelong taking on Collingwood. Jack Martin replaces Patrick Dangerfield for the Cats, while the Pies bring in Lockie Schultz for Braden Maynard. The swimming program has wrapped up at the Commonwealth Games, Australia bagging a record haul of 35 gold medals in the pool in Glasgow. The Dolphins won every single relay event in the program. It's 12:05. The man who once led the charge for victims of crime says lawlessness in Victoria is now so bad it can only be compared to a war zone. Greg Davies, former Victims of Crime Commissioner, has told 3AW Breakfast one case breaks his heart.
6: There was an armed robbery in Hastings on a jeweller shop, Dermot and Bridget O'Toole. And Dermot was stabbed fatally in front of his wife, Bridget, who was also stabbed by a bloke in his 20s who had 200 criminal convictions. How can somebody be allowed to accumulate 200 criminal convictions before they're 30 and not get told you've reached your double ton, come into the sheds?
0: Two firefighters have died battling wildfires in Greece as blazes wreak havoc across southern Europe. Nine Europe correspondent Josh Bavis reports.
7: Wildfires on Crete near the historic tourist town of Rethymno though, have claimed the lives of two firefighters who'd become trapped by a 15-kilometre fire front. There are also fires currently burning on other Greek islands too, like on Paros and Lesbos. A fire in western Turkey came so close to a hospital today, it had to be evacuated. In southwest France, 60,000 people have been allowed to return to their neighbourhoods in Gironde, but there's still an active threat for other areas close to Bordeaux, with heatwave conditions pushing emergency services to their limits. In the UK, half of England is now drought declared after what's set to be the driest July on record. In London, Josh Bavis.
0: An encrypted messaging platform Telegram is facing court action in Australia for failing to detect and remove pro-terrorism material from its platform. That's the latest news and sport.
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11: Good afternoon, it's Caroline Ferguson from Transport Victoria. There's been a collision on Tram Road heading southbound right over the top of the Eastern Freeway. The right lane's been closed off, crews are there. A heavy stretch briefly on the Hume Freeway citybound after Cooper Street, and on the Monash Freeway some tree works are underway. The left lane's closed as you approach the Ernst Wanky Road, and the left lane's closed again at the Burke Road entry. That's due to a broken down truck. Our crews are helping out. There's a rally in the city as a result. Routes 86 and 96 trams are being diverted, and a water main's burst in Faulkner and Sydney Road outbound near Major Road at the cemetery. The left lane's closed.
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0: Partly cloudy tomorrow, possible frost, a top of 13, an overnight low of 5. Saturday, mostly sunny 17. Sunday, mostly sunny 17. Monday, showers 14. Tuesday, shower or 2, 14. Wednesday, shower or 2, 15. On the bays, westerly winds 10 to 15 knots, waves below a metre. It's 9 degrees at Coldstream, 9 in Seaford and 11 degrees in the city. Alex Riddell, Melbourne's Own, 3AW.
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0: Oh, it's good. It's really good to hear an extended version of Boney M. They don't get enough airplay these days. What a band they were. Boney M. Signal, the arrival of Thursday. Great to have your company. 133693, wherever you are listening to what is a big program. Kev Polton will be in. I believe he'll be in the studio. He wants to know what are the best things or worst things from your school days. He had to go to one of his children's schools today, and there is a new thing at school that you haven't heard about. I certainly haven't, but it's a thing he had to do, and he's not that wild about it. So we'll hear about that from Kev Polton after 1:30. We will also be talking about Bingles. How many have you been in? And more importantly, where did they occur? Because it won't surprise you that the insurance companies have done a lot of research on this. And I will tell you after one where you're more likely to have a Bingle than not. Travel with Jammo, founder of Get Lost magazine. Best food destinations that aren't in the three countries that people travel to most for food. They being France, Italy or Japan. And don't forget Neil Mitchell's reality check, of course, and what's been a huge week for Neil, who would be months ago on this very program, on his very segment, said that the days of Jacinta Allen as Premier were certainly numbered. Anyway, he was doing a lot of media earlier in the week, but Neil will return for his regular segment here, and he wants to talk about the legacy of now ex-Premier Jacinta Allen and what Ben Carroll has to do to secure victory in November, amongst other things. But speaking of governments, we are being asked to take part in a census. And as befits Australia, you'll be fined if you don't participate. Now, the question, it'll be questions, obviously, a lot of questions. The government is asking us for information. I'd love it if it went both ways. I'd love to ask the government a few questions too and expect it to answer under pain of a fine as well. That should be fair. After all, the government works for us. We fund it. So if you had one question you would like to ask the federal government in return for all the information you will cough up for the census, what question would that be? 133693. Mine would be, can I get one free flight in a VIP jet once a year as a taxpayer? It's a yes or no question, but I'd like the government to answer it. Speaking of flight, I will be speaking to journalist Mike Carlton, who has written an amazing book called The Burning Blue, Stories of the Navy's Warriors in the Skies, who you'll hear about, not Air Force pilots, but Navy pilots. And it is a fascinating book. I would say that, of course, but I can honestly assure you, even if you are agnostic about most things aviation, I would beseech you to listen at 2:30 because there are incredible stories of fellow Australians who have done incredible things in the air, all while serving in the Navy. We'll hear about that after 2:30. Now, speaking of things being in the air, you will be if you go on the Melbourne Wheel or the Melbourne Star. It has, it's been revitalised. It's reopening. We're going to find out when tonight the lights go on. But I think this is absolutely wonderful. It's back on. We lost it during the COVID lockdown, and it kind of sat there forlornly, kind of as a metaphor for, I don't know, Melbourne and COVID, more broadly speaking. Two very enterprising people have, they've kicked the tyres and light the fires. They're going to get it going again, which I think is fantastic. I want to know, did you go on it originally, 133693? Tell us about it as an experience. It has been a rejuiced experience. Yes, I've used that word. So it has a lot more to offer this time around, we are told. But 133693, if you've been on the Melbourne Star, I'd love to hear from you. And it is a great comeback. It is a great comeback. Let's talk your nominations for great comebacks, because I've heard MySpace is on the way back. MySpace, the early forerunner of Facebook, is coming back. 133693, that would be one. That's a comeback, 133693. Or if you just want to sell us on the benefits of rotating attractions. Can we get a list going of rotating attractions? There is a certain nightclub in a certain suburb beginning with F that had a rotating dance floor. And there is, of course, Centrepoint in Sydney, which is a rotating restaurant. So if you've been on a rotating attraction, I want to hear from you. 133693. Now, joining me on the line to talk about the revival of Melbourne Star is one of the people who have made this happen. Joining me on the line now to talk about the Melbourne Wheel and its comeback is Jane Jones, co-owner of Skyline Attractions, who has taken over the wheel with her husband, Jay. Good afternoon, Jane.
1: Hi, Tony.
0: What an exciting day. Just to give us the lead up to this and how you decided to take a risk, which is just such a brilliant thing to do because you don't get the rewards without the risk. So tell us about how you and your hubby decided to spin the wheel again.
1: Yeah, thanks, Tony. Look, it's a super exciting day. I've got butterflies in my tummy already. We're going to be turning the lights back on to the Melbourne Star tonight for good. So there'll be no more dark wheel as you come over the Balti Bridge anymore. The beautiful lights will be back on. But Jay and I got involved in this project. We run Ferris wheels. That's our background. Yep. We've got other small wheels around the country. And, Jay and I got involved in this project back in sort of mid last year. The opportunity came up. It's had a tough history, the wheel, but I think with our background and the knowledge we have of operating attractions and Ferris wheels, we sort of jumped at the opportunity to become involved and turn this attraction around for all of Melbourne.
0: Well, yeah, literally and figuratively, of course. So what will you be doing differently than the previous operators?
1: Yeah, so we've had a good look at everything that has gone on in the past, and we're going to be offering some different activities with it. Yep. There'll be brand new VIP cabins, the opportunity for a happy half hour, so you can have a glass of wine or a beer when you go on for that half an hour.
0: Yep.
1: Some different storytelling in the cabins as well. Just changing it up a little bit and, making it relevant to Melbourne in 2026.
0: So what's led up to this? It's been dormant. It's been inactive, as you said, and that's not an easy thing to suddenly get going again because it's a big, complex piece of machinery, isn't it? So what have you had to do? And this being Victoria, you've had to jump over, I would imagine, a mountain of bureaucratic paperwork.
1: Yeah, absolutely, Tony. It's not just flick of the switch and turn it back on again. Yeah. So there's been a full recommissioning process happening since August last year. All the cabling and networking's been rerun. All the drive towers have been looked at and the motors serviced and all those sorts of things with our operations team and our engineers.
0: Yep.
1: So it's been a huge project that, we're finally coming to the end of. It certainly has been a challenging project. We're proud to say we're almost there and we'll be accepting passengers on it before the end of 2026.
0: Brilliant. Well, like I say, I mean, so much effort has gone into it. Do you sense that there's a lot of goodwill towards the wheel, at least I feel that there is, because we had it and then we lost it, if you like, because of COVID and other things, but we're kind of ready to fall back in love with it and embrace it as a fixture in Melbourne?
1: Yeah, absolutely. I mean, I don't think there's any Melburnian that could say, they don't want to see the attraction open again.
0: Yeah.
1: It's not good that it's just sitting there or that it's been sitting there doing nothing. Given this opportunity, I think we can turn it around and we want all of Melbourne to love it again. The lights are just such a spectacular part of the Melbourne skyline.
0: Yeah.
1: And it's a fantastic attraction for Melbourne. So.
0: Yeah, look, I couldn't agree more. And this being Melbourne, it's a wheel. And I love how the fact that right next to it, you've opened up a giant pothole. So just to make it the perfect tourist attraction. That's not true at all, by the way. Now, one of the things, the first time around, there was a group of businesses at the base of the wheel who were hoping to, cash in on the tourists that were inevitably going to come. They, I guess, got their fingers burnt when it closed down. Are they back? What's going to happen to the precinct there, Jane?
1: Yeah, look, the district have been working really, really hard over the past couple of years, and obviously obviously with the information that the wheel is going to turn again, there's lots of retailers down there now, and there's lots of other fantastic attractions in Docklands. It's really become a fantastic family-friendly precinct. Yep. With loads of other attractions down there. There's a great food offering as well. So, yeah, I think, you know, Docklands is really starting to turn around now.
0: I love it, and I wish you all the best. I really do. I think it's fantastic. The picture I can see in the article here in the Herald Sun lit up at night, and it just looks absolutely spectacular. So the big question is, what time tonight do you flick the switch after all this hard work that you and your husband, Jay, have put in?
1: Yeah, so it'll be 6:45 tonight. People can come down and we'll be turning the lights on for good. There'll be a little fireworks show to go with it. But, yeah, the lights will come back on at 6:45 p.m. tonight.
0: And if you want more information, obviously you've got a website. So you mentioned the VIPs, and we have no commercial relationship, by the way. I'm just really excited by this because I think it's a really great, thing to have back in Melbourne. If we want more details of bookings and all that sort of stuff, where should people go?
1: So everything will be on melbournestar.com.au. The website will be coming online in the next couple of weeks once we've got all our ticketing packages all loaded in and all those sorts of things. So once we do that, we'll have another announcement in the coming weeks of an opening date, and yep. And people can jump online then and pre-purchase their tickets.
0: Good luck to you and Jay.
1: Thanks, Tony.
0: 6:45 p.m. tonight, the wheels go back on, and we hope permanently. A star is reborn, the Melbourne Star. Have you been on it? Do you plan to go on it? 133-693, is it what Docklands needs? 133-693, and tell us if you've been on any kind of rotating attraction. I'll read a message that we've got on the other side of the break. But in the meantime, have you done your census? We've got a caller who has done it. If so, what question sticks out? 133-693, if you've done your census. It is 22 minutes past midday.
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0: Neil Mitchell is just getting ready for his reality check. He'll be along in about 10 minutes' time. It's obviously been a huge week. You would have seen Neil on the TV and across a lot of media giving other outlets his opinion as to what the legacy of Jacinta Allen might be. But Neil will be in for his reality check and he will deliver his thoughts on well, I don't want to say the passing because it sounds like she died, but let's say the forced retirement of Jacinta Allen, and gives his insights as to what her successor, Ben Carroll, will need to do to make sure the ALP triumphs in November at the upcoming state election. So that's Neil Mitchell. He also wants to talk about musicals. Are they dying in Melbourne? You may have seen Waitress, that had a shortened run here. Is that a sign of things that we're just not watching musicals anymore? So Neil, we want to speak to you about that. You are not required to sing any stage number at all. Although if the urge strikes you, please don't hide your light under a bushel for our sake. 133693, call the program any time you like. We're talking about the Melbourne Wheel, which is set to, will re-announce itself, if you like, at 6:45 PM tonight when the lights come back. And it is being completely reimagined from the one that opened and then shut thanks to COVID and then subsequently stayed there, not moving at all. As I said, something of a metaphor for the state, I would argue. It is, thanks to some very enterprising people being kickstarted, it is rotating again. Does that mean Victoria is back? I'd love to know if you've been on it. There's a whole host of new things you can experience on it, like VIPs experiences. You can have a quiet bevy while you're going around in a circular motion. I don't know what that does for your hangover. Who knows? It might make you bulletproof. But if you've been on the Melbourne Wheel previously, tell us what to expect. 133693, and tell us about rotating attractions. We've also been talking about the census. I got my census letter yesterday and completed it this morning, says caller 5577. Well, it does have the feel of homework, doesn't it? Because you will get in trouble if you don't do it. Niagara Falls, Canada side, Skylon restaurant that rotates, which was absolutely fantastic, says Andrew. What does that do to your digestion? Does it help if you're going in a circular motion? Who actually owns the wheel, I've been asked as well. That I don't know, Michael, but I can find out. John, good afternoon.
14: Good afternoon, Tony. That information there just stole my thunder. We did that about 26 years ago at Niagara Falls at Rolling Tower, just sitting around, just slowly gives you around. It's got information behind you, just going through the history of, you know, Niagara Falls, et cetera.
0: Yeah.
14: And then after it does the full circle, that you just go downstairs onto the Maid of the Mist and you go into the heart of the falls there. What a magnificent day that was.
0: Now, it used to be a thing in the 20s and 30s, if you remember, John, that people used to go over the falls in a barrel.
14: Yes,
0: right. How much courage did that take? I've never seen the Niagara Falls, so I don't know how big. You'd have to be a lunatic. Okay.
14: Yeah, an absolute lunatic. And one guy did survive, didn't he? So
0: yeah.
14: Hats off to him. I don't know what was going on in his head to think that he'd want to even try to attempt that. But, yeah, it's true. He did survive. And that was an incredible day. That was one of the most biggest days of my life, just doing that. The power of the water around there and then to go and do lunch over a few wines and just read all the snippets about it on the side as you move around. It was just like It's just incredible, and then you just to look out over it as well. Like, what a day.
0: I love hearing that, because you grow up hearing about Niagara Falls, and it's just, I think, fantastic that the hype meets the reality. It's always good when that happens. John, thank you. Neil Mitchell is along talking about the legacy of Jacinta Allan and the chances of her successor winning the state election in November. We will get some news headlines now. By the way, John, stay where you are. Two bottles of DeMortley handcrafted Heathcote Shiraz coming your way. I can't give those to Alex Riddell. Sadly, Alex, you are ineligible because you're an employee of Tapped Media, as am I. So I was hoping to split them with you, and then I got a stern talking to. It's just no fun here. You have news headlines. Good afternoon.
15: I do. Coming up in the news at 1, in breaking news, Justin, fire crews are on the scene of a blaze at Thomastown Railway Station. 20 people have been evacuated from a train, and firefighters are currently on the scene as we speak. Premier Ben Carroll has refused to reveal what his plans are for the suburban rail loop. A report by the Parliamentary Budget Office found the cost of cancelling Stage 1 could save the state $21 billion over the next 10 years. The first case of the deadly H5N1 bird flu strain has been detected in Victoria. Agriculture Victoria has confirmed the virus was detected in a greater crested bird near Portland in the state southwest. And North Melbourne defender Charlie Combin has signed a massive 6-year contract, keeping him at Arden Street until 2033. And good news for Kangaroos fans.
0: It really is. That's dog years in football. Well done. And thank you, Alex. You are in the news booth in 28 minutes time. Before then, Neil Mitchell will join me for a reality check. And he wants to know, will you forgive Ben Carroll? Ben Carroll, of course, has distanced himself from the previous two premiers whose government he served as a cabinet minister. But will you forgive him? And there's a bit of a theme between forgiveness and trust, because Neil also wants to know, will you trust Ben Carroll as premier? And how will history judge Jacinta Allan? You are more than encouraged to give your own verdict on that by calling 133-693. That's when Neil Mitchell joins me for the reality check, which is next at 28 minutes to 1.
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16: Good afternoon, it's Caroline Ferguson from Transport Victoria. You'll get a seamless run in and out of town on our freeways. Just a brief heavy stretch city bound on the Hume Freeway as you head past Craigieburn Road. Got some water main works underway in Faulkner on Sydney Road outbound at Major Road just near Faulkner Park. The two left lanes have been closed off. You can slip past in one lane. And the inbound lanes of the Eastern Freeway closed between Tram and Bulleen Roads tonight from 10 o'clock for some upgrade works. You can peel off at Tram Road and use Doncaster Road and Bulleen Road. All lanes will be reopened by 5 tomorrow morning.
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0: Neil Mitchell with his Reality Check where, and it would have been, I reckon, the better part of 2 months ago, he predicted that a challenge was coming and that a challenge would succeed against the incumbent Premier. Neil Mitchell, good afternoon.
24: Or can I boast a bit more? 2023, when John Pesciuto was in trouble, I said on Jackie's program, neither John Pesciuto or Jacinta Allen will be around by the election.
0: Whoa, okay.
24: That's pretty lucky, that one.
0: Okay, Neil, all I know, all I need to know from you now is a series of numbers that I might be able to use in a lotto draw tonight. Anyway, Neil, what did you make of it?
24: Well, I've got two questions today. One to the audience. One is, would you trust Ben Carroll? Do you forgive Ben Carroll? He's been there coming up for 10 years in the cabinet. To me, he's a bit like the bloke who helps light a fire and then drives the fire truck out to put it out. Mm. I mean, that doesn't mean it won't work. Do you forgive him? Will you trust him? That's one of the questions. And the other question, what is Jacinta Allen's legacy? And I'll give you one figure which sums it up. Now, I've worked this out. I've taken the number of days she was Premier, which is just over 1,000.
0: And she didn't waste any of those days, as she said in her exit speech. Yep.
24: I don't know why she's going, actually, that exit speech. She sounded like the best Premier in the world. Mm. Anyway, I took the number of days she was Premier, divided into an increase in debt. $30 million a day, the debt went up for every day she was Premier. $30 million. How many hospitals, how many beds, how many police, how many firefighters, how many new CFA trucks, how many potholes? $30 million a day, every day she was Premier. There's a legacy for you.
0: The very hard-headed people who run the ALP will tell you, Neil, that that's not a vote killer. People don't care about debt. It's just a number. Everybody's in debt. If you've got a mortgage, you're in debt. What they care about is results, and they would argue that the big build is proof that government committed itself to an agenda and built things that people wanted.
24: Yeah, and gave a lot of money to a lot of people along the way who didn't deserve the money, probably. Look, there's a lot of truth to that. The public does not perhaps relate to debt, but they do relate to overcrowded hospitals. They do relate to schools where the toilets don't work. They do relate when the coppers can't turn up. They do relate when they bust a wheel on a pothole. And all those are reasons for shortage of money. You've got a shortage of money because you're servicing this ridiculous debt and you can't do all those things you should be doing. That's her legacy. $30 million a day, every day she was Premier.
0: Crime was down, as she mentioned in her exit speech.
24: Well, there have been some improvements in crime. It's got a hell of a long way to go. Crime was down. She said we're in surplus and neglected to mention we're not far off $200 billion in debt. That was, and she looked after women's health. Of course, she probably agrees with Julia Gillard. She's a victim of sexism. Nothing to do with incompetence and political arrogance. She's a victim of sexism.
0: Well, you can't play that card. You just can't. And there's, I think, a majority of women who wouldn't let her play it because she's casting herself as the victim there. And as you're intimating with your question, Neil, or your statement, you live or die on results. And and that, well, okay. The party room itself, I mean, I watched them file in. These were all people who had signed off on all of the things that had eventually added up to the list of charges against Jacinta Allen, if you like. And they are wanting to save their skins. So we had no hand in this decision. It was the caucus. Do you think they need to reflect at all?
24: Of course they do, but they don't do that. They just want to win. It's not about achievement. It's about victory for most of them. I hope Ben Carroll's a bit different. Look, Jacinta Allen is not a bad person. I've known her a long time, just about since she got into politics. In fact, a former general manager of ours was one of her teachers when she was at school. She's not a bad person, but she's let the politics of it overwhelm her. She became Dan in a dress, and she didn't do that well. It wasn't her. If she'd been herself, she would have had a much better chance rather than trying to spin and con and bully. And I mean, this is the person who said, no problem with Big Bill. There's no problems with a Big Bill. Suddenly we've got a royal commission. Oh, there's no potholes. There's no potholes. We're doing everything we need. It was just... Look, the Labor Party, you talk about a legacy, she'll turn into a hero within 5 or 6 years. She'll be a feminist... icon. Well, look, I mean, the Labor Party turned Gough Whitlam into a hero. Yeah. He's one of the worst governments we ever had.
0: Well, you mentioned Dan Andrews. She stood very much in his shadow, but he was certainly not happy to move out of the limelight. Hear me out when he's essentially gone to Grant, but he was still mentoring her, wasn't he? He still had some kind of input into the decisions she was making. He certainly handpicked her.
24: He did handpick her. He got her up as Premier. I read a suggestion the other day. He spoke to her several times a week. I don't know if that's true or not. I wouldn't know. But if she... Look... people have turned on Dan Andrews since he left, which is a bit frustrating because when I was fighting with him when he was there, they all told me I was the idiot. Anyway, now everybody's twigged to it and he's no longer popular. So if she took advice from him, it was not a very wise thing to do. But on the other side, taking advice, Ben Carroll is taking advice, I'm told, from Steve Bracks, a former Labor Premier, who was a totally different sort of character. I mean, Steve Bracks a decent man. Mm. So is Ben Carroll a decent man. Dan Andrews runs politics in a different way to that.
0: He runs them in a way that wouldn't be out of place in Soviet Russia in the 1930s, if you ask me. So does that mean we're going to see a less ideological government? I mean, she obviously went very hard, or you know, she embraced that kind of far left agenda about gender ideology. She wouldn't embrace the business community at all, and they there was a story in the Australian, Neil. I don't know if you saw it. There was a big meeting with Business Council of Australia, I think. The South Australian Premier and one or two of his ministers was there, but nobody from the Allen government was there. And they said, look, she just doesn't care about business. Is that maybe to do with maybe socialist prejudices that she held?
24: Yeah, maybe it is. Maybe it's a bit of we'll run this, thanks very much. I was talking, if I mention my podcast, to Shane Elliott, former head of the ANZ, in this week's podcast, and he wasn't talking specifically about Victoria, but he said sitting down with politicians, it's almost a waste of time because you talk a different language. They don't understand what business is talking about, particularly Labor politicians. Yeah, look, Ben Carroll will be more pragmatic. He has already put out feelers to business. He's already meeting with the police. He's already called the Royal Commission. He's talking about the SRL and other things. Even working from home, he might, you know, write a bit more wriggle room into the legislation. He will be more pragmatic. He comes from the right of the party, but he's also a different style of politician. The question is whether he will be forgiven. I mean, he's been there 10 years. Only a week or two ago, he said, oh, we don't need a royal commission. And then within minutes of being premier, he called one. Now, that's dodgy politics, and who would be surprised? But will people forgive that? Or will they go to the ballot box and say, nah, you were part of this disaster?
0: 133-693, that is the question, a very pointed question. Is Ben Carroll off the hook, or is he associated with the premiers who preceded him? Or is he new, brighter, bolder, better? 133-693, does it change how you will vote in November? Neil Mitchell with his reality check. That number again, 133-693. Rodney, good afternoon.
2: Good afternoon. afternoon, Tony and Neil. How are you both today?
0: Not bad, Rodney. Go ahead.
2: Look, I feel as though that if a man stands up on the June the 13th when Hardy Murphy asked him, are you going to have take the Jacinta Allen's job? And he clearly said, no, I'm proud of Jacinta Allen, and my daughter is too. I'm proud of it. And then 1 month after, not even 1 month after that, what happens? He takes the job. How could we trust him again? It's about time we got Jess Wilson in. That's all I'm going to say.
24: Well, you wouldn't take his, what was his message? Oh, circumstances change. That's why I change. Circumstances change. You don't believe that? You don't accept that?
2: Nope.
24: No, I think a lot of people are with you. I'm hearing that from a lot of people. Yeah. I would have thought he'd ride that out. If he, my advice to him, not that he'd want advice from me, is to be straight with people. Stop the spin. Don't get up in front of the camera and with all those bozos nodding away behind you and say, oh, no, there's no potholes, or the big build is terrific, or there's no, you know, CFMEU's just a union. Don't pretend. Get up there. Speak directly to people and say, we've got a bit of trouble here. We're in trouble. It's going to hurt us. We've got a plan. We'll get out of it. This is what we'll do. Just come with me. I don't know if he's up to that or not. It hasn't happened in politics for a long, long time.
0: No, they just seem to exist in a truth-proof bubble with their protected entitlements and pay rises, and they just separate themselves more and more from the electorate who don't work in government and don't enjoy the same, benefits, if you like. 133693, 133693. I'll let you put the question to the callers, Neil, before we go to a break.
24: Well, I'd also say this is why One Nation is thriving, I think. Even though, you know, they're almost more popular than either party, and they've got an empty chair. They haven't got a leader even, let alone candidates. I think One Nation's thriving because they stand up there and talk, and as Pauline Hanson does, and people mightn't agree with what she's saying, but they understand what she's saying, and they feel she's talking for them. Two questions. One, will you forgive Ben Carroll? Would you now get behind Ben Carroll, forgive him for having been there 10 years? Would you give him a chance? Most of these new leaders get a honeymoon. Will you give Ben Carroll a chance? That's one. What's the number, Tony? 133693.
0: That is, you know that, Neil. 133693. You've still got it. All right. The other question.
24: Jacinta's legacy. What is Jacinta Allen's legacy? What will she be remembered for?
0: 133693. 13 minutes to one. Neil Mitchell next.
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0: Just coming up to 9 minutes to one. We'll get to your calls for Neil Mitchell in a moment. But Neil.
24: Yeah, just a quick point. If you want to judge Jacinda Allen's legacy, look at her farewell speech. Apart from boasting about things she shouldn't boast about, she broke the conventions. You're supposed to go with dignity, with class, with a bit of style, with a bit of humility. No politics. She made a self-congratulatory speech and weaved in kicks into the Liberal Party. It was unedifying, and that's what she should be judged on. It was very, very disappointing. You think of the speeches over the years. Even Kevin Rudd stood there. He wept a bit, but yeah. Even he did it with dignity.
0: Pauline, good afternoon.
25: Good afternoon. I hated that Jacinta played the female card. I'm so sick of we want equality, but we only want equality when it suits us. And as the minute we get a chance, we say, oh, I'm female, I'm being discriminated against. No, you're a politician, you're a premier, you happen to be a female, but that doesn't mean that you should be classed as a female president because that gives you something more than anyone else should get.
24: Yeah, I think in fairness, Julia Gillard played it a bit more than Jacinta Allen, although she said we listened to women and we had health policies for women. That's maybe okay, but it was Julia Gillard who said she'd suffered from vile sexism.
0: As I was fond of saying at the time, she had the worst political judgment in Australian history, and that beats a Prime Minister who looked at the pounding surf of Cheviot Beach in 1968 and said, I'm going for a swim. So, Pauline, great point and well made. Although, I've got, Neil, I have three women working on the program today. Do I agree with Pauline or not? I'm just looking through the glass. Yes, I do agree with what Pauline said. Okay. Joe, good afternoon.
26: G'day, Tony and Neil. G'day, boys. Look, Ben Carroll can't be trusted. He's all part of it. And One Nation all the way from me because she speaks our language. And Jacinta Allen was like a little kid that didn't get her way with that speech. She was absolutely appalling. And she borders on evil, that lady. I tell you, all that Labor Party, though, with the CFMU corruption and all that.
24: Evil's a bit harsh, I think. But you're right. In that speech, I mean, it was almost embarrassing. It's, I would have won if I went to If she'd actually gone to the members, which you saying she would have won, it would have blown up the party because they couldn't have operated for 6 weeks.
0: Well, actually, not only that, but she had the chance of going, but then did she goad or did she get Sonia Kilpatrick to throw her hat in the ring?
24: Kilkenny.
0: Further blowing up the whole process.
24: Well, that's right. She was straight out there and said, I would never do that because it would be destructive for the party. Then she nominated she signed the nomination for Sonia Kilkenny. Now, that was a bit of a factional trick. It was a bit of brinkmanship, a bit of gamesmanship. But she still did it and ran that risk of... And you've had a blood all over the floor of the caucus because of it.
0: We'll take a break back with your calls for Neil Mitchell in a moment. There are a lot of them, and we'll try to squeeze in as many as we can. Your thoughts on Ben Carroll? Can he be trusted? And the legacy of Jacinta Allen. Back with Neil Mitchell in a moment. 6 minutes to one.
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13: Hello there, it's Caroline from Transport Victoria. The Hume Freeway is a stop-start ride between Craigieburn and O'Hearn's Roads, but the other freeways are all moving along very well. A burst water main's been repaired in Faulkner on Sydney Road outbound outside the Faulkner Cemetery. The two left lanes are closed. You can slip past in the right lane. And Collingwood played Geelong tonight at the MCG. The game starts at 7:30, and due to the recent weather, parking in Yarra Park around the MCG is closed, so public transport's your best bet. Don't forget that Richmond and Jollymont stations are a short walk to the ground.
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0: It'll have good terms of reference, very broad terms of reference, and could put Jacinda Allen and Daniel Andrews into the witness box. If he doesn't deliver that, he's immediately undermined his credibility. So I think he will have to deliver that. The other thing, Darrell's worth remembering, that IBAC report is due any day on the dealings of Dan Andrews and the Firefighters Union. That might be why Ben Carroll keeps saying, I'm not Daniel Andrews. He might know what's in it.
1: Well, Dan Andrews on the witness stand, he suffered terrible lapses of memory from, if I recall correct. Yeah, the poor bastard, he just couldn't remember anything. John, good afternoon.
2: Yes, good afternoon, Neil and Tony.
1: You've got to be quick here, John.
2: Hello. Just on the whether we should trust Carroll, I don't think that's a question. We should be asking if this is the same Labor Party as the Andrews and Allen government.
0: That's a fair point, except in state politics, the Premier's crucial to the way it runs. Hey, question without notice,
1: which
0: you can't answer. Who's a better driver, a boomer or a millennial?
1: Who's a better driver, you or your wife, Neil?
0: Well, I know that. My wife far better than me.
1: We'll ask that question up next, 133693.
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4: 12 degrees in Melbourne, partly cloudy tomorrow, top of 13. It's 1 o'clock. Good afternoon. I'm Alex Riddell. Premier Ben Carroll insists the government is close to reaching a deal with Teachers Union ahead of threats of more strike action next week. The union is threatening to walk off the job for a third time on Tuesday if a new deal isn't on the table. It's unclear whether Mr. Carroll will still be brokering the deal as Education Minister, but maintains he remains very committed to public education.
5: We pulled every lever we have. I worked with the union. We must remember too, this was a very close vote. This was a significant improvement on the deal that the union had already agreed to in principle. So we are close, and I'll continue to have an open door policy with both business and the union movement to get this resolved.
4: Fire crews are on the scene of a blaze at Thomastown Railway Station. 20 people have been evacuated from the metro train. It's understood one person was rescued by fire crews and were treated by paramedics at the scene. The deadly H5N1 bird flu strain has hit Victoria. The state now joins WA, South Australia, New South Wales and Queensland. Victoria's Chief Veterinary Officer Dr. Graham Cook says testing for the strain was carried out at the CSIRO facility near Geelong.
6: I can confirm today that we have had initial confirmatory results for a H5N1 detection in a single wild bird, a tern, in the Portland area.
4: France is bracing for another heatwave in the coming days as wildfires continue to ravage the country's west and southwest regions. 2,000 firefighters are struggling to contain a massive blaze on the outskirts of the city of Bordeaux that has already impacted many of the region's heritage vineyards and devastated tourist towns. This local telling the BBC that they're not giving up.
7: The firefighters are exhausted. The volunteers are exhausted. The farmers are exhausted. But everyone is determined to protect this forest, which is our home.
4: Data reveals Australians are less trusting than they were in 2020. The poll has found we are around 11% less likely to trust each other now than we were during the pandemic. Professor Nicholas Biddle says it's a significant drop.
8: So the reduction in the extent to which Australians think that others can be trusted, can be helpful, and isn't that going to be fair? So it's the lowest we've seen in the 2020s in that interpersonal trust measure.
4: And Federal Labor MP Luke Gosling has been arrested in the Northern Territory. He has been taken into custody in relation to an alleged assault on a Northern Territory administrator. In finance, the All Ordinary is down 46 points, the dollar buying 69.5 US cents.
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4: Collingwood and Bobby Hill have agreed on a deal that will see the two parties part ways. AFL Media is reporting the exit is expected to be formalised in the coming days and Hill will depart as a delisted player, meaning he will qualify as a delisted free agent. Carlton interim coach Josh Fraser has put his support behind the AFL's controversial wildcard fixtures. The wildcard finals round replaces the pre-finals bye. The

0: Blues sit just outside the top 10, and Fraser says it works in the NFL.
1: I haven't spent any time thinking about the last 2 weeks of the season. And I don't mind the wild card concept. I'm a big NFL fan, and it works really well over there. I think it's added some excitement to the season.
0: And Essendon General Manager of Football, Daniel McPherson, will leave the club at season's end. That's the latest news in sport.
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5: Good afternoon, it's Caroline Ferguson from Transport Victoria. A water main's been repaired in Faulkner on Sydney Road outbound just near Faulkner Park at Major Road. The two left lanes have been closed off. You can slip past easily in the other lane. If you're heading up towards Albury-Wodonga at Glen Rowan, all northbound lanes are now open following an early truck collision from this morning. And Clyde Five Ways Road in Devon Meadows is closed in both directions at the South Gippsland Freeway until October during some major intersection upgrade works there. And Fisheries and Manx Roads are also closed during this time.
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0: Partly cloudy tomorrow, top of 13 and overnight low of 5. Saturday, mostly sunny 17. Sunday, mostly sunny 17. Monday, showers 14. Tuesday, shower or 2, 14. Wednesday, shower or 2 and 15. On the bays, westerly winds at 10 to 15 knots, waves below a metre. It's 11 degrees in Oakley, 11 in Frankston and 12 degrees in the city. Alex Riddell, Melbourne's Own, 3AW.
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8: 133-693, I want to hear from you if you have had a bingle in the last 12 months. Have you either been the person who caused the bingle or the person on the receiving end of one? 133-693, I certainly have been in the last, what would it be? Let's say year, I've been in two. A bloke reversed into our car in the car park of an office works. So I was the innocent party there, as I was in the previous one to that. It's a story that Woody loves hearing. I think it was about a year ago, we were given a BMW to drive for a week, which is very, very nice. I'm not going to lie. So this is not the EV. It was a different car. And I went to the showroom, picked it up, and I felt like I was king of the world, and it was great. And I drove it home and with my wife, and we'd gone to the Richmond Market at the town hall, and we felt very, very Melbourne. And drove it home. And said to the then 19-year-old, hey, do you want to go for a spin? The car is awesome. He was still in his pyjamas, and he said, let's go to Macca's. So he jumped in the car, going down Heidelberg Road, fat, dumb and happy. Car pulled up very quickly in front of me because another car had decided, without announcing its intentions at all, to do a hook turn. just near the parklands there. And so to avoid the car in front of me, I hit the anchors. They worked beautifully. But the young lady behind me, who may have been distracted by a phone, I'll never know, she didn't stop as quickly. She went into the back of this brand-new BMW that I had been entrusted with as a loan car for a week. And as I got out, there it was, the bumper dangling mockingly on the bitumen. I'm not a stranger to Bingles. I've caused a few. I've caused more than my wife, but I still claim I'm a better driver. 133693. Make it make sense. I'm keen to hear. Why do I ask? Because new research from Compare the Market reveals that 1 in 5 Victorians say they've been involved in a car accident in the past year. I'm keen to hear about your road incident stories. What happened? Were you in the wrong? Was it a small bingle or a major one? 133693. And does it have anything to do with the conditions of our roads? Could it be? The BMW related one, I would totally blame the road for that. It's very poorly designed. This gap, which is not marked terribly well, where you can do a hook turn on Heidelberg Road, it just surprises you. It comes up out of nowhere. So in that case, I think the road bears part of the blame. 133693. I'd love to hear from you in terms of bingles that you have had and how many. What would the number be? Joining me now, Chris Ford, GM, Media and Communications and Spokesperson at Compare the Market. Good afternoon, Chris.
9: Good afternoon, Tony. Geez, it's a couple of bingles you've had in the last couple of years. I'm very sorry to hear it, mate. But yes, you're not alone when it comes to our research as well.
8: Well, in the BMW related one, the fireys turned up, the ambos were there, the police were there. It was a five alarm fire, and I felt all of this for little old me. Anyway, nobody was hurt. The poor girl in the who rear ended me was in a bit of a state. But define bingle for us, Chris. From a point of view of an insurance company, what is it?
9: Oh, look, it might vary in terms of a claimable event, but in this instance, it was a question, very simple, straightforward one, of have you been involved in a car accident in the last 12 months?
8: Yeah.
9: But a bingle in terms of how an insurer will look at it, it might vary. It might not actually be with another car at all. Could be with a stationary object. I know that there's those little poles that sit at footy training and the like, those little timber ones that they can often cop a little battering as they reverse into. So that could be an at-fault claimable event, as well as other things that could happen to you, you know, in the rain, your aquaplane, you hit sort of the edging on the site. All of those could otherwise be assessed as a claimable event and as a car accident. I guess more commonly, we think of the ones that we've actually hit another vehicle on the road. And yeah, Victoria right up there, 20% of Victorians saying that they have in the last 12 months.
8: Or if you are one of the 20%, or better still, if you're part of the 80% and you're feeling pretty happy with your driving, give us a call, 133693. Chris, how does Victoria compare overall against other states?
9: It's right up there. It's actually the top. New South Wales, 16% of respondents saying that. Australia-wide average, 14.9%. Queensland, 13%. South Australia, 12%. I mean, the real interesting one, I think, when you dive a little bit deeper into it, you look sort of the generational breakdown, and you spoke about it just earlier, but Gen Z, the most likely to. That was just under a quarter. 24% have been involved. Our baby boomer generation, just 6%. So there's often a lot of commentary that baby boomers can cause accidents on the road. Well, I think we've sort of proved otherwise here, at least in the last 12 months. So credit to our safe baby boomer drivers out on the road right now.
8: All right, let's make it a generational war. 133693, are you a better driver than your children? Oh, I'd love to hear that. 133693. I will point this out, that the bingle in the car park that I mentioned, we're all very surprised when the man who caused the collision brought out his license, because we exchanged details, which is what you recommend as an insurance company, and we saw that he was in his 90s. So is it fair to, and I'm not whacking old people because of this, because you need a car to stay independent. Nothing is more important than your independence as you age. But what does the data tell you about drivers in that age bracket, Chris?
9: We actually don't have enough representative over the age of 90. I think it's always going to depend on the individual, right, and their health condition at the time. There's obviously assessments that can be made to revoke that status as well, like as in the ability to drive. So I think we've got to take each and everyone on their merit once they are on the road. I think distractions are really our key thing here. You know, we speak about mobile phones and that usage as well. So, you know, maybe that's why it skews towards that younger breakdown as well in terms of the Gen Z. Maybe they're more likely to be on their phone. And so that's where, you know, we speak about sort of, you know, are you a better driver than your children? Well, maybe your children have more distractions than when we were that same age driving on the road without them. And I think that's critical. How does the government, how do we as society approach that? Like the Victorian fine right now for a mobile phone is just over $600. It's a lot of money.
8: Yeah.
9: But other states are upwards over $1,000. So is it disincentive enough to just go, you know, are we doing enough to tell people to put it down, don't touch it, focus on the road? Because these are, you know, lives, you know, mothers, fathers, sons and daughters on the road alongside you. Should we be taking more care once we're on the road?
8: Well, exactly. And the thing is, boomers and Gen Xers are thinking, how am I going to pay the mortgage when people in their 20s will never have that problem in front of them? And I'm being tongue-in-cheek there, and I think that's a crying shame. But things like, and we're going to have a caller who touches on this shortly, but e-scooters, how much have they complicated the world of insurance and bingo? And it's a two-headed question here, Chris, who, by the way, is Chris Ford, spokesperson at Compare the Market. The state of roads, they are getting worse. Are they contributing to more accidents? And if so, why is the government or whoever is in charge of the road not liable? Can you answer the e-scooter question first, please, Chris?
9: Yeah, the e-scooter one, obviously it's going to complicate matters. These things are moving along at some speed. So other states and territories have made some decisions there around the age that you're allowed to be jumping on one of these ones, and maybe that's an appropriate course of action that can otherwise reduce some of these collisions coming on the road. There's no doubt that that is otherwise, if it's not affecting the road, it's affecting the footpaths, our bikeways, all these other things where we've got a lot of people on it. In terms of the state of our road, it's a great question. I also think, you know, look at the population growth that we've had over a period of time around the evolutions of our roads. Have we catered enough for the congestion that's then on our road?
8: Yeah.
9: Now we know people get too impatient and start making decisions that they might otherwise regret. So there's so many other complicating factors that are we doing enough to cater for not just the population and the road use today, but the road use of tomorrow and these new vehicles, let's call them e-scooters in this example, that are coming onto our roads, onto our bikeways, onto our footpaths as well.
8: Okay. Now, I know this has been well covered by Jackie Felgate, who follows this program, but let's say you do hit a pothole that causes an accident. From an insurer's point of view, how do you look at that event?
9: It will depend on all of the scenarios that go around it. So if it's something that's happened just to that car on its own, jump out and you're just driving that vehicle, pull over, make sure you get evidence of the pothole, of the damage to the car, et cetera, then you can raise your claim with your insurer. If it's something that has led on to a collision beyond that, then again, collect your evidence, assess the claim, speak to your insurer. They're going to be on your side here to be able to navigate you through those steps in the process. They'll do their own investigation to ascertain what led to that incident. So it really will depend on sort of the steps in that process. But yes, obviously we're going to encourage safe roads that are suitable for the amount of traffic that are coming down, and making sure that they're appropriate for all types of vehicles, be it, you know, trucks, be that you know, our cars, SUVs, et cetera, as well as some of our cyclists on the road as well.
8: Chris Ford, spokesperson at Compare the Market. Really appreciate your time this afternoon. And
9: thank you very much.
8: Safe motoring. Good on you. 133693, if you have been in a bingle, maybe it wasn't your fault, or you may have hit another car, you may have hit a pothole or an inanimate object. How did that work out for you? How sympathetic was your insurer? I'd love to hear from you. Now, we have no commercial relationship with Compare the Market, but we all drive, and it is a fact of life. At some point, you are going to have a bingle, or maybe not. Maybe you are the sole driver the best driver in the world who's never had any accident at all. If you are, I want to hear from you. 133693. Carol, this is a doozy. Good afternoon.
10: Hi, Tony.
8: What happened?
10: I had a little run-in with the police. They gave me a bit of a nudge in the back of the car, and all fun and games, I tell you, it was a funny afternoon. Yep, so coming through Morty Alec, and I pulled up, and the police car rolled into me.
8: And then what happens? I have to know this. When they give their phone number, is it 000?
10: No.
8: Right.
10: No, he got out and he said, I am so sorry. This is so embarrassing.
8: Yep.
10: And then next thing, a voice yelled out, hey, I'm Johnny on the spot. It was his senior sergeant who happened to be coming across the road.
8: Yep.
10: And he said, now it's worse because I've done it in front of the boss.
8: Oh.
10: So we had to pull over eventually.
8: Yeah.
10: Blocked all the traffic in the Penn Highway, which was 4:30, and it was busy anyway, and it's a nightmare around the Bridge Hotel there with all the roadworks at Aspendale.
8: Yep.
10: And he came out and he said, well, we've got to follow procedures. You've got to do a breathalyzer.
8: What?
10: I think we both had the breathalyzer. Yep.
8: I love it.
10: I can tell you it's definitely a zero because I don't drink.
8: Yeah.
10: And he said, but I can't do it. I have to ring for a divvy van to bring a breathalyzer here because I was involved in it.
8: So he can't. Geez, that's very procedural, isn't it? And so in terms of insurance, did they pay up? Were they, you know, it was clearly no. They were in the wrong. So did it end up being a toothache for you?
10: No, it wasn't actually, because he actually rolled into my tow bar, which broke his grill. No damage to my car. I only actually had it checked out yesterday. Their insurance company contacted me and said, any damage, don't do it through insurance. We totally cover you, not your fault.
8: Great.
10: And they were terrific. Oh, the only problem was I had my grandson in the car with me.
8: How old's he?
10: And he was 16.
8: Yeah.
10: So because he was a witness, he had to show them his learners. So he took a video of me doing a breathalyzer and sent it to his mother and said, man's been arrested in Morty Alec drunk driving.
8: And she's drunk as a skunk. Yeah, right.
10: Well, I won't tell you what she said. It was a text message.
8: Yeah, okay.
10: So that was my... But look, they were absolutely wonderful. So apologetic. Nice, and they couldn't have been nicer.
8: Oh, I love hearing that. Run into by a police car. If only their motto was to protect and swerve, they would have missed you. Carol, stay where you are. Two bottles of DeBodley handcrafted Heath Cotraz. They're not for you, obviously. They're maybe for the grandson when he comes of age or for your long-suffering daughter. Carol, what a brilliant story. Thank you so much.
10: Thanks, Tony.
8: 133693. Let's test this statistic. 1 in 5 Victorians have been in a car accident in the last 12 months. Is it you? What happened? Tell us the best and worst Bengal stories. Can you beat Carol's story? The boys and girls in blue, a fender bender. You got to love it. 133693. Now, on the team today, I'm going to give you three examples. Macy, who's panelling today, she knocked off a side mirror after swiping a bin. Well, that's the way Macy tells it. I'd like to hear what the bin has to say. Catherine, my producer, accidentally bumped into her neighbour's car who'd been asking for her number. He just got it, but not in the way he was hoping. I like that. Who said romance was dead? And Lauren, who's on the phones, you'll hear her dulcet tones when you dial 133693. She was rammed into. It set off a car alarm and she's been traumatised by it ever since. Well, I'm going to give her the next 6 months off on trauma leave on full pay. That sounds fair. 133693, we'll get to your calls in a moment.
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8: Kev Poulton, our regional insultant, will join me in about 10 minutes' time talking about the good, the bad and the ugly of school. He has five kids in school. He is well versed in the upsides and the downsides. But there's a new term that you're going to hear about, a new thing that they're doing at school, and Kev Poulton will tell us about that in about 10 minutes' time. Kev has been in a bingle himself. He has fallen off his motorbike, so he knows about, the dangers of getting behind the wheel. That's what we're talking about. And we just heard the research today that, that younger people are worse drivers than boomers. Do that. Do with that what you will. Joy, good afternoon.
19: Hi, how are you going?
8: Not bad. Joy, have you been in a bingle?
19: Yeah, this is a really quite a strange one, but a funny one. About 5 years ago, I got into my car outside my husband's work, was parked.
8: Yeah.
19: And all his staff were on the curb. It was like going home time.
8: Yeah.
19: And they were all milling around. And instead of going in drive, I went in reverse and hit the car behind me.
8: Oh.
19: And so all the staff were like laughing. I was embarrassed.
8: Yeah.
19: So embarrassed.
8: Yeah.
19: So I wrote a post-it note with my name and details. I got out, went to the car behind, was sticking the thing on the paper on the windscreen. I looked inside the car and there was a guy, a tradie,
8: yeah,
19: asleep in the passenger seat, still asleep. So I knocked on the window.
8: Yeah.
19: I knocked on the window and didn't budge him. Knocked again, not loud, about three times. Finally, wound the window down because it was a really old car, like it was a shit.
8: Yeah.
19: car.
8: Yeah.
19: And and I go, I'm sorry, I hit your car. Here's my number. And the guy goes, oh, did I hit your car? And I looked at, there was this pause.
8: Yeah.
19: I looked at him and I go, no, I hit your car. And then he didn't understand me and he goes, did I hit your car?
8: Oh, Lord.
19: And all the staff yeah. are cracking up laughing. And I'm going, no, I hit your car.
8: Hey.
19: So this went on for about 5 minutes.
8: Yeah.
19: And in the end, I just went, oh, give me back my phone. Give me back the post-it note. And lovely to talk to you.
8: Yeah.
19: And that was it. It was so stupid.
8: That is a bizarre interaction. I just had this image of you hitting him, his airbag inflating, and him just gently nodding off to sleep, being forever grateful to you, Joy. Good Lord.
19: He was sleeping at all.
8: Some people can sleep through anything. My favourite, I remember reading about an air raid in Germany during the war, and there was a bloke who slept through the whole thing, if you can believe that. Joy, thank you.
19: Thank you. Nice to talk.
8: Good on you, Joy. Deb, good afternoon.
18: Oh, hi, Tony. I need to preface this by saying I no longer have the car. I lashed out and bought myself top-of-the-range certain model lusted after this car.
8: Yeah.
18: It was a year old. I went to the Nova to watch a movie in Carlton and left it parked in Lygon Street. When I came back, all of the traffic's off, all the trams have stopped. A truck had ripped down the power lines and it had scraped the entire length of my car, all the power lines. So that caused me no end of trouble. I had footage from the Yarra Trams information. I had footage because I was on the news, all of this, and the insurance company still tried to say, are you sure it wasn't your fault? And so then I got it repaired. A year later to the day, we'd relocated down the beach. I'm parked. And trying to find an address, I pulled over on the side of the road and I watched in slow motion as a woman in a people mover backed right into my driver's door. And I thought, okay, this is not pleasant. And she then said, well, your car is too dull. I didn't see it. It was bright electric blue.
8: Yeah, nice one.
18: And I got that repaired and then I got it repaired and I picked it up. And about 3 days later, I was driving into the Westfield at Airport West near Easter, and a woman decided to drop her phone behind me and she reached down to pick it up and the traffic slowed and she drove straight into me. So my kids had said that car's got a target on it.
8: Yeah.
18: So I've actually got rid of it now.
8: You sound like the person, anyone who has ever bought a boat will say there's two great days with owning a boat, and it applies to your car. Deb, I'm convinced I had a car that was cursed like yours. You at least sold yours. I gave mine to my mother. So there you go. Thank you, Deb. Very wise move to move on. That was not a happy relationship with that car. Paula, good afternoon.
20: Oh, good afternoon. How are you?
8: I'm well. Do you, just quickly, Paula, do you believe in the notion of a cursed car?
20: Yes, I do.
8: Yeah, good, because I've definitely owned one.
20: I was dating a young man who I married, and he used to have a Datsun, and every time he used to drive to Monash Uni down the hill, he'd always get hit, and he made a lot of money out of it.
8: Hang on.
20: Good old Datsun.
8: Good, which one, a 180 or a 120?
20: Well, I can't remember that.
8: I
20: don't know what it was, but it was definitely a Datsun, and he'd always get hit from behind, and back then in those days, we're in my 60s now, he was offered money.
8: Oh, like go-away money?
20: Back then, offered money and he'd say, I'd get it fixed and then he would make money out of it. And it was a good old Datsun. He made a lot of money as a university student.
8: Yeah, back in the days before hex fees too. So he's actually
20: a student who left
8: university with money as opposed to how it is these days. Paula, well done. Go ahead.
20: I did want to comment about youngsters. I think, first and foremost, they're terrific. They're wonderful. But they are facing different situations than what we were. When we started driving, we were 18.
8: Couldn't agree more.
20: Today there's things like, obviously, the digital distractions, of course. But there's so much more traffic and people are just a lot more aggressive.
8: I agree. And I see it. I've been driving with my son, who's 20. He's moving slowly towards his license, slowly. But aggression towards a car with an L plate on will baffle me to the day I die. How people do not have an ounce of charity in them when they see a learner driver on the road and aren't respectful or deferential or whatever, or just give them a bit of room. But no, you just see people driving aggressively towards L platers. It just boggles my mind. Paula, thank you. Kev Poulton will be in shortly. Today is asking the question, what were your favourite or least favourite parts of your school years? 133-693. When you were at school, what did you look forward to? What did you not look forward to? Right now, though, Alex Riddell has some news headlines. Alex, good afternoon.
1: Good afternoon, Tony. Coming up in the news at 2, Premier Ben Carroll has made a historic apology to victims of child sexual abuse in state public schools. It's understood former Premier Jacinta Allen, who committed to delivering the apology, was absent from the special sitting at Parliament. The country's online safety regulator is taking federal court action against messaging service Telegram. eSafety alleges the platform left videos of terrorist executions and mass shootings on its platforms for weeks after they were reported. Australians will soon be able to access the first diagnostic blood test for Alzheimer's disease after it was approved by the TGA. And in sport, Collingwood and Bobby Hill have reportedly agreed on a deal that will see them part ways. More in the news at 2.
8: Oh, that will be interesting. Good on you. Thank you, Alex. And you're in the newsroom in 25 minutes' time. Kev Poulton on the other side of this, our regional insultant, 133-693.
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5: Hello there, it's Caroline from Transport Victoria. You're about to set off on our freeways and arterials. There are no significant delays in store for you. Good runs heading in and out of town. Water main's been repaired in Faulkner on Sydney Road outbound at Major Road, just near Faulkner Park. You can head on past in the far right lane, but two lanes have been cordoned off. And Collingwood played Geelong tonight at the MCG. It gets underway at 7:30. Expect a lot of extra traffic along Park Road, Wellington Parade and surrounding roads before and after the game. And due to the recent wet weather, parking in Yarra Park around the MCG is closed. PT's your best bet.
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21: 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When the night has come. Stanley just said in my ear, this is why Shaw got the lemonade and sack.
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0: You're listening to 3AW Afternoons. Forget the endless packing and the stress of getting everything from A to B. Book the White Glove Mover today. Take a look at me, yesterday's hero. On Afternoons, yesterday's hero. This is Kev Poulton.
3: Good afternoon and welcome to the Do What You Feel Festival. Take a
8: look at me. Well, he's here, he's fired up, he's our regional insultant. Now, when I first heard the phrase lapathon, I thought Kev, who was in here a week ago and maybe saw that I've chubbed up a bit, was nudging me in the direction of some surgery I could get on my stomach. But that's not what a lapathon is.
4: No, Tony. The kids' school, my primary kids' age school, had their open day today where you go and get to do a bit of schoolwork with your kids in the classroom and look at what they've been doing all year, and that culminated in a sausage sizzle, and then I've left them to it when it got to the lapathon. I thought, like you, that's not a place for me to be.
8: What is it though, Kev? Because I have not heard of it.
4: No, so a lapathon is what's taking me almost 40 years to realise is the first education in Australia's taxation system. Let me break it down for you. Okay. What they do is they send a note home with the kids which has a graph like a table, and you go around, you seek sponsorship per lap of the school that you're going to walk.
8: Yeah.
4: There's no known quantity of how many laps the kid is going to walk. So the kid becomes really the tax office. They go out. First of all, they're the business seeking a client to pay for their service of walking a lap.
8: Yep.
4: The school becomes the tax office, I think, right. Because it's a donation to the school. So you're doing all the work as a kid. You're the business owner and the worker.
8: Oh, yeah.
4: And then the tax office is the school. So it's taken me 40 years to figure out that lesson. But today we've sent off our children with a little note, and, you know, even the older siblings have got involved. They're suckers. My two eldest daughters put $2 each per lap to my son, and he's talking about running it.
8: Oh, of course he is.
4: 480 metres around the schoolyard, Tony, on a marked out course. And I think they do it for an hour or 2 hours. So they're going to sleep well tonight.
8: Oh, I love it. I love it. I remember my wife telling me, she spoke to the secretary at our son's primary school, and she said, it was grade five before I saw him walk. Because as you just said then, just boys have to run. If I'm in grade one and I need to get from here to the other side of the room, I'm not walking that. I'm running that. I love it. But kudos to you, because when you have as many kids as you do, going into the classroom to see what they've done, I don't know how you fake any interest by the time you get to child number three.
4: No, I had some good ones today. One was defrostation is a threat to the planet.
8: Of course,
4: I did note to my daughter that it's deforestation, not frostation. We're not getting rid of the ice, we're getting rid of the forests. Right. So that was always cute and brought a laugh to me.
8: Yeah.
4: But it still is interesting. It's always interesting to see what sort of agendas are pushed upon your children at young ages as you work through their workbooks, Tony.
8: Exactly. Must keep them terrified at all costs. Because forests never grow, apparently. They're only chopped down. Anyway, let's not get into that. But, recall to you then, Kev, the best and the worst of going to school. 133693, what did you like? Tell us there were so many fundraising events at school. I was just telling Catherine, my producer, but when I was a kid, it was they either got you at school or at Scouts. You were constantly raising money.
4: And how many times can you put on that cute charm as a kid?
8: Oh,
4: I'm here today. I'm doing this. But you get trotted out, don't you?
8: Yeah.
4: And I think a lot of those people that weren't naturally gifted with the hand-eye coordination or fitness.
8: Yeah.
4: Because it is a thing. You can have just laziness bestowed upon you at birth. And one or two of us talking to each other might be those people.
8: That's right. Well, laziness was a calling and I heard it. Yep.
4: Sport day, right?
8: Oh,
4: for
8: Lord.
4: Me, sport day, we just, it's that day of the week again. I've got to pack my sport uniform, that's extra bags to carry, and I'm probably not even going to participate anyway, but Mum will think that I'm going to go for a run and it's good for me.
8: Yeah.
4: I loathe sport day, Tony.
8: I'm not surprised because I was the same. It was the day when you knew you were just where your place in the pecking order was going to be brutally and humiliatingly confirmed. I was always middle of the pack at anything physically related, and it was just never fun. And you know, with eight children, mum was not going to turn up. You weren't going to be watched. This is the thing. I don't want to talk about this too. 133 693. There's a pressure, which I'm sure you feel, Kev, to absolutely be there at everything your kids do, lest you be indicted on a therapist's couch 20 years hence. I don't want to do this in my day kind of thing, but I do not recall either my mother or my father being at any sporting event I ever did, and that was just normal.
4: Tony, what number in the line were you again?
8: I'm number six out of eight.
4: Yeah, that's why.
8: Yeah, thank you.
4: Our first child, we were there both pushing the swing set together.
8: Yeah.
4: Husband and wife pushing the one child. We always joke about the one child, they get all the attention.
8: Yeah.
4: And by the time you get to fifth, or in your case, sixth, they're raising themselves.
8: The novelty factor is well worn off. My wife always brings up the drive home with number one from the hospital. We virtually had a man running in front of our car waving a flag, police choppers the road comprehensively pre-checked to make sure there were no disturbances. And I think we probably went 85 on the way home with our daughter in a 40 zone. We just wanted to get home quicker. It was, you know, not responsible driving. 133 693, how much does it drop off? If you're first, are you blessed? And then it's diminishing returns after that. 133 693. So, Kev, apart from school day, sports days, was there... Okay, that's the downside. There had to be an upside for Kev Poulton when he was at school.
4: We can talk about upsides as well, Tony. I think relief teachers were always the upside.
8: Yeah, great.
4: Right? Yep. Got away with anything.
8: Yeah, you would have. Yeah. I haven't told this story in a while, but it absolutely happened. Do I have enough time before I go to a break? Maybe I'll tell you the story. When I was at school in Ireland, I went to a joke shop in Dublin on a day off, and then went back to school in Galway the next day. And it was a little bit naughty, the thing I picked up at the school, and was being passed around in the class when it caused giggling. I'll let you know the teacher's reaction on the other side of this. But best and worst things at school. Just give us the best. Do you agree with that, Kev?
4: Yeah, I'm happy to go positive.
8: All right. 133 693. Nothing better than seeing a spunky mother of a kid you never rated when she's working in the tuck shop. That was always an upside. That is what I mean. If you said that, yeah, okay, fine, that's great. That's a hypothetical. But give us the best thing about being at school. 133 693. Kev Poulton is in. I can't believe some of the things he says sometimes. 14 minutes to two.
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8: Give us the best thing about your school days. 133 693. Was it sports days? Was it tuck shop lunches? 133 693. Maybe you just had a really cool teacher. 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Who was it in your case? 133 693. 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
8: Jamo talking travel after two, the best food countries to go to that aren't Germany, Italy or Japan. Did I say Germany? I for some reason trotted out the Axis powers of World War II. I think I got that wrong, Kev. More clarification after two. Kev, you would get roped in to do a lot of things at school though, wouldn't you?
4: As a parent, when I was a kid? Because as I was a kid, I was a very underachieving kind of guy, Tony.
8: Mm.
4: Parent, you know, I've tried my luck in the tuck shop.
8: How did you go? Tried your luck, what, with the people working there or with a stolen sausage roll?
4: Trying to serve. But even though I did well at maths at school, I could never calculate, you know, a couple of frozen pineapple rings quick enough and the kids would get frustrated or even leave without paying me enough money and then I'd feel like I ripped the school off and, that was very short-lived, that one.
8: Well, they say doctors make bad patients. What sort of customers do kids make as students?
4: They're usually pretty good, Tony. Wouldn't want to say anything bad about them. They're kids.
8: Good. Well, see, ever the politician. 133-693. The good, the bad, and the ugly of going to school. What were the things you enjoyed about going to school? And is there anything you are not putting your hand up for at your kids' or your grandkids' school because you've been roped in? We'll get to Stephen in a moment, but I had to do the kind of parents' welcome to prep for our son's primary school. So it was just a short presentation on behalf of the school. And I just had a pyramid of tasks they needed to accomplish. And at the top of the pyramid was your child must, by the end of the year, become friends with somebody whose parents own a swimming pool. And which my son failed to do, I'm sorry to say. Stephen, good afternoon.
16: Oh, g'day, guys. Look, the good and bad of school. The good was I went to school in large classrooms of 33-plus, which I loved. The dynamics of student-teacher relationships, it was just something never to forget. The friends I made, the schoolyard games I missed, like down ball, you know, shooting marbles in a sandpit, British bulldog, school camps, that sort of stuff.
8: Yeah.
16: And the general innocence of a little human experiencing life for the first time. And the bad was it didn't last long enough.
4: Yeah. That's true. I think when you're a kid, all you want to do is become an adult. You want these things that you think are adult freedoms. Then you start paying the bills and you go, can't I just be irresponsible and someone else pay my way again? Oh. That'd be great.
8: Spot on, Stephen. Hey, particularly about school camps, which are a bit more complicated these days, and Kev, you might have seen during the week too, that even school photos are becoming a thing of the past for an incredibly depressing reason. I think they don't want to store the photos on databases because they're all original now and they're feared that they'll be hacked for nefarious reasons. But, Stephen, school camps, explain those. What was the upside of those?
16: Look, spending time away with your students on a personal level, getting to know them more intimately in a social setting outside school, learning more about them that you wouldn't have picked up, and seeing the downside, which was, you know, we weren't, you know, well off back then. Well, a lot of us were migrant children, and some of us couldn't afford to do a lot. But I'll tell you what, the parents made sure that the kids were well-dressed. And if they had to go on a camp, they found the money for it because they thought that was really important for their growth. And with the dynamics during camps, just getting to know your teachers, a closer relationship, and there was no wokeness there. Everyone opened up and revealed themselves in a real true nature.
8: Well said, Stephen. Love hearing that. 133693, school camps you have gone to. I will never forget a teacher, I think, was it Mr. Meaden? It could have been. But it was the first time I'd been roped into a really, really long joke, Kev, around a campfire that ended with a dreadful pun. But the craft of the joke teller, who I think may have been my geography teacher, he got about a good 10 minutes out of it. Now, I'll never forget the punchline. It was about somebody who became ashes after removing his beard. And the punchline was, a Benny shaved is a Benny earned. And, but there were no screens. We were out in the middle of the forest and we had to be entertained somehow.
1: Tony, we had one where we first landed at the school camp and it was at least a recreational centre that the government, I think, owned and sent all the school kids to. And very reasonably priced, I remember. The teacher rolled out a roll of toilet paper and said, we're here for 3 days, take as much toilet paper as you think you're going to need. And so every poor young kid, I would have been at year four, I reckon, every poor young kid took sheets of toilet paper. So you had girls taking more than boys and da-da-da-da. This one kid took one square.
8: Uh-oh.
1: And everyone was like, this guy's the weirdo.
8: Yeah.
1: Turns out he was the smartest kid in year four because he knew the next step was the teacher asked us all now to give us one fact about ourselves per square of toilet paper was taken off the roll.
8: Well done. Too smart for school, that kid. Back in a moment with more Kev Poulton.
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17: Hello, it's Caroline from Transport Victoria. A water main's currently being repaired in Faulkner on Sydney Road outbound. Two lanes are being closed off right outside Faulkner Park. You can head past in the right lane. It's still getting through. A delay-free drive on the freeways. They're moving fairly well. A little bit heavy, though, on the M80 Ring Road, Altona bound. Getting onto the Princes Freeway to head towards Geelong, one lane's been closed at that entry ramp due to some repair works. And if you're heading through Endeavour Hills, the left eastbound emergency lane's currently blocked on Heatherton Road as you approach Mossgiel Park Drive due to an earlier car fire.
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2: Good afternoon. It's Caroline Ferguson from Transport Victoria. If you're heading through South Bank, there's been a nose to tail on Kingsway heading into the CBD just before you head underneath the Westgate Freeway. The right lane's been closed off, but you can head on past. Just look out for a lot of people walking about on the roadway exchanging details. There's a breakdown on the Sydney Road exit from the MAU Ring Road's Altona bound lanes. Middle lane's been closed off. One turning lane remains open either side. And a water main's ruptured on Sydney Road outbound outside the Faulkner Cemetery. Two lanes are closed off. You can slip past in one lane with the speed drop down to 40.
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2: Partly cloudy tomorrow, top of 13 and overnight low of 5. Saturday, mostly sunny 17. Sunday, sunny 17. Monday, showers 14. Tuesday, shower or 2, 14. Wednesday, shower or 2 and 15. On the bays, westerly winds 10 to 15 knots, waves below a metre. 11 at Tullamarine, 12 degrees in Moorabbin and 12 degrees in the city.
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9: 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And we're talking food this week, Jamo. Good afternoon.
12: Good afternoon, Tony. I'll tell you a little secret, actually, just on where you can find Get Lost Magazine, the digital edition. 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
9: Print's not dead. Awesome.
12: No, analog is back. So right. I'll have a special deal for all the listeners on that.
9: Well, you have a special deal every week, so you want to keep listening for that.
12: Yes.
9: Because it will give you savings on travel. But I like this topic. We've never done this before. So places to go for food. However, you are exempting from that Japan, France, and Italy, all countries who are on the losing side of World War II. Well, kind of. Italy in 1943 switched sides.
12: Yeah, so look, those three countries are everyone. You ask somebody, "Oh, where's your favourite food?" Italy comes up regularly number one, and in all the surveys you see, Italy is up there. Japan is generally in the top three, and French somehow seems to slide up that way as well.
9: That's awesome.
12: Love French food. Don't get me wrong.
9: Love it.
12: The top 20 culinary destinations, all the food there is good. Mm. But I want to hear from listeners of where they've been that isn't in those countries. And don't get me wrong, I'm not saying they're bad. They're fantastic. In fact, my mother came back from Japan only recently and we were talking about just how amazing the food was. And she's like, yeah, but, you know, is it as good as Italy? And I was like, well, you know, you probably, when you go to Italy, I know we're going on three places we're not supposed to talk about, but when you go to Italy, you know, it's pasta and it's delicious and there's so many types and obviously there's protein and other things. But Japan's the kind of destination where you go and you have something that you would never even think of having, or you don't even know what it is, and it just blows your taste buds off your tongue. It's so good and so different and so amazing. And so in that respect, I would actually put Japan above Italy, but we're not talking about that. We're talking about destinations outside of those top three. So to give you an example, we've spoken about this before, and I haven't been to Peru, but Peruvian food Peru is regularly voted the number one gastronomic destination in the world.
9: I've heard that, and wine is big there as well.
12: Wine is bigger in Argentina.
9: Right, yep.
12: Chilean wine in the old days when you're in England or backpacking, you'd get that for about £1.30 and a bottle of Chilean wine. You drink two bottles of that, and the next day you'd wonder
9: who
12: dumped in your head. Yeah.
9: Peruvian cuisine is up there.
12: The last 3 years, it's been voted the number one culinary destination. Whether it be ceviche, its meat is incredible. It's one great reason to book a trip to Peru, I think, is to find out why. Or head down to Pastuso, because their food is spectacular. Great little restaurant in the city serving Peruvian cuisine. So Peru is always up there. But everyone seems to talk about those other three beforehand. I'll give you, another one of mine. Sri Lankan food. Is just amazing. I mean, so is Indian food, but I reckon Sri Lanka is a fantastic culinary destination. Their curries can be really hot, but they are absolutely delicious.
9: Why are they better? What makes them better than an Indian curry in your experience?
12: I would not say they are better.
9: Okay. You just don't want to start a war.
12: Correct. Yeah. I feel like I love all curries, but, let's see. Would it be the fish, curries they do in Sri Lanka? I thought were probably better than the Indian curries. The hoppers, I should say, that you have for breakfast are delicious. I think it's probably part of also where you're eating too.
9: You're off to Sri Lanka in the next couple of months too.
12: I am.
9: Point that out. Are doing what there?
12: I am doing the Rickshaw Rally. Myself and my editor at large, who's flying over from LA, we are jumping in a rickshaw or a tuk-tuk, as we know it better here, and we're racing. There's about 20 of them. We're racing around Sri Lanka. It's going to be wild, eating beautiful food and trying to tee up to stay in a selection of Uga resorts. UGA resorts. Anyone going to Sri Lanka, check them out. They are epic. So very excited about that, and I'll be able to report back on the food as well. Portuguese cuisine, actually, while we're talking about Sri Lanka, Portuguese cuisine also rates very, very highly in lists of food. And then you can't get past Spain. And you know, a country that really does sneak up is Mexican food. Mexico. Their cuisine, everyone thinks, it's just tacos, but it's not. Mexican food is just delicious. I had some of the most extraordinary guacamole in Oaxaca with Oaxacan cheese and chocolate. They're also renowned for down that way. It just blew my mind. It had dried grasshoppers in the guacamole to give it some crunch.
9: Match. A mate of mine came out of a nightclub in Thailand.
12: Yes.
9: And that's what they were selling, bags of grasshoppers.
12: That's true. You come out of a nightclub in Manila and they sell balut, which is an egg with a half-developed embryo in it. That's their sort of, you know, souvlaki at 2 a.m. dish, which, wowzers, I never tried that.
9: Yeah, you'd need a skinful before I even contemplated that. So it's a great question, Gemma. Outside the big three, as you're calling them, Japan, France and Italy, let's take them out of consideration. When you've been on your travels, have you had just incredibly memorable food, great food. 133693. I wonder if we'll get America on the list.
12: I debated throwing that in there myself, actually. There are parts of the States where you're hoovering up deep-fried food.
9: Yeah.
12: But there's also some terrific, the meat up in Montana and Wyoming is the steaks up there are terrific. Mm-hmm. Get down to Louisiana where I was for Halloween, last Halloween, and you're eating gumbo and broiled oysters, and the seafood there is just mind-boggling. So, you can't discard the US because of common perceptions.
9: Julie, good afternoon.
10: Good afternoon. I had the best moussaka ever on a Greek island.
12: Greek cuisine has to be up there, doesn't it, Julie?
10: It does. Simple, but I don't know how they did it. It was absolutely divine.
12: Julie, did the setting help? I mean, if you're sitting on a Greek island and you're eating your moussaka, do your taste buds just sort of seem a little bit happier?
10: Yes, the sand, the water, the blue and the white. And I didn't want to say where because I don't want people to go there. But Antiparos, which not many people apparently go to, I just loved it because it was so quiet and beautiful.
9: Mm. My wife was there a year ago, and I think mentally still is. It was really, really got its hooks into her. I'll tell you that, Julie. Thank you.
10: Yeah, thank you.
9: She did send back that postcard of a grizzled 8-year-old shepherd and said, "Kids, this is your new father."
12: So she'd watched Shirley Valentine before she went?
9: Yeah, possibly. No, she had never been there before and just raves about Greece to this day.
12: Yeah.
9: So we're talking the places outside Japan, France, Italy, where you have had fantastic food while you've been on holidays.
12: What is a gastronomic destination outside of those three?
9: Mark, this will surprise some people, not going to lie.
13: I go German or Austrian food, I think, is amazing. Schnitzel, sausages, dumplings, goulashes, just love the food there.
12: Mark, as Tony said, I wasn't expecting this. It certainly wasn't in many of the top 10, even 20 destinations that I canvassed before coming on this topic. Is this sort of particular to your taste buds alone, or what do you think?
13: A little bit, probably family growing up, Austrian mother, so grew up with that type of food. But I do think, going over there, some really tasty stuff.
12: So, Mark, a question for you, because I was in Innsbruck about a year and a half ago, and I went to a beautiful restaurant, and the food was unbelievable, just amazing. But they served me a traditional dish. I can't remember the name of it, but it was made of it was like a sort of gruely soup of chopped up offal and bits of things that you shouldn't be eating.
9: You're selling us the dream.
12: It had a name, though, Mark. Do you know? It was like a grandmother's sort of stew. Do you know what that's called?
13: I don't know the German word, what it could be, but I remember there is a sort of a traditional soup that translates to wedding soup.
12: Right.
13: But I don't know the German name. So it could be that. I remember having that over there.
12: It was good, Tony.
9: Are you serious?
12: It was good. It was just hard getting your head around the sort of the odd slimy, bristly bit. But it's like Schlüffelflügen or something like that.
9: Schlüffelflügen, Abwehr, Flakkanon.
12: The name sounded like the noise when you spat it out.
9: Right, okay. So there's Mark who's voting for German and Austrian food, or as it was called between 1938 and 1945, German food.
12: Yeah. Or I tell you, while we're talking on it, if anyone wants to crack into some great German food, get to the Hofbrauhaus, have a stein of beer, and jump into their German.
9: That is really good food.
12: Pork knuckle is just fantastic.
9: We had, when my wife and I were in Germany many years ago, I had a McRib at McDonald's.
12: You didn't.
9: It was great. But we ordered some pork, and we thought, okay, we'll order for two. You know those German women who can carry 98 beers?
12: Yeah, they carried you out?
9: She was struggling to carry the amount of pork we got.
12: Really?
9: It was insane. I've never seen more food. We nibbled at the edges, but it wasn't bad. Julian, you're going, kind of within the vicinity of Mark. Good afternoon.
14: Yes, certainly. Family background, Polish. How do you rate our Polish food?
12: Julian, I wouldn't be qualified enough to comment. Talk it up. Tell us what I should be eating when I get to Krakow.
14: For a dessert, some of the best Polish cakes, Polish are best, and also some of the soups and main courses, the Polish are brilliant. And could you recommend in Melbourne which are the best Polish restaurants in your opinion?
12: I couldn't. There used to be one just up on Johnson Street past Smith Street on the right.
9: Yeah.
12: We had a work function there. They had these dumplings to start with that were so delicious. They were big dumplings, Julian, that I just thought, wow, this is really, really good food. And you're right, the cakes for dessert were spectacular.
9: I know what happened to that restaurant. There was a Soviet restaurant next door and a German restaurant on the other side, and they both agreed to take it over.
12: So many wars. I'll
9: move on from that. Julian, I hope I'm not insulting the Poles here, but Transylvania, there's a Transylvania restaurant
12: Is it?
9: In, I think it's Springvale Way. Somebody will tell me. Anyway, we went there a couple of months ago. The food was insanely good.
12: Transylvanian food?
9: I'm not joking. It was Transylvanian food. It was fantastic.
12: We mentioned,
9: Romanian.
12: Yeah, we mentioned the other day that Transylvania are about to launch Dracula World.
9: There's great idea.
12: A huge amount of money they've got invested into this massive Disneyland based around Dracula. How awesome will that be?
9: Make it work for you, I say. Good on you, Julian. And if you know the name of that Transylvania or the location of it, seriously, I had a hock soup that was fantastic.
12: There used to be a restaurant in New York called Sammy's Romanian Steakhouse, and it was in this sort of an office building. You go down, and Sammy was this guy playing a Casio piano, playing these and they served, liver, meat balls, and vodka in frozen bottles of vodka. And you sat there listening to this lunatic Sammy play these, and he would sing these songs and he'd start insulting you or the people at the tables as they do in New York.
9: Yeah.
12: And so you'd be sitting there eating these, liver and gruel and doing shots of vodka with your frozen glasses while some lunatic, New York Romanian abused you.
9: Only in the Big Apple. That's right. Is fantastic. What are the underrated countries around the world when it comes to food? And we will, let's lean into this one. The strangest thing you've eaten while on holidays. 133-693. Justin Jamieson is in, founder of Get Lost Magazine. There will be a special deal if you keep listening, and we'll get to that after the break. But 133-693, your call's in a moment, 20 minutes past two.
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9: Justin Jamieson is in. talking about, well, the best food you've had overseas, but not in the big three of Japan, France and Italy. And in a first, Jammo's going to stick around for my chat with Mike Carlton about his book on Australian naval aviation with Mike Carlton called The Burning Blue. You can't wait for that.
12: I'm so excited.
9: No, you actually, there was a flicker of interest. I saw it.
12: No, the personality side of it would be interesting. And,
9: that's what I'm concentrating on.
12: You're not going to talk about the detail on the planes where they're from at all?
9: No, not the V-12 Griffin in the Seafire or anything
12: like that.
9: Couldn't
12: help.
9: No, I couldn't. Yeah, no. Hey, let's talk about food that you've had. It's one of the joys of traveling.
12: Absolutely. Absolutely. I'll give you a case in point. Cuba. Fantastic destination.
9: They have food?
12: History is amazing. But the food is average.
9: It's just communist.
12: Yeah, it's
9: what
12: just,
9: do you expect?
12: It's not great. So that is a detraction from that destination. I've had people go, yeah, I don't know, food's no good. Parts of the South Pacific, you know, I talk about the Solomons a lot, and people are like, yeah, I really want a destination that's got, you know, great food. And the Sols is, you know, it's healthy, it's fish, it's good food, but it's not like Japan or Italy or France. Or Mexico or Peru.
9: Well, my wife and I still talk about the pork we had from the side of, and I don't know why we did this, but let's say it was unrefrigerated. It was pork that we had in Bali from one of those stands on the side of the road.
12: Well,
9: and it was fantastic.
12: That's a conversation in its own right. The best street food from around the world. And there's nothing better, is there, from the side of the road having something that... Yeah, it's cooked right in front of you and you know all the locals are eating it. And that's the great tip when you go anywhere in the world. Don't go to a restaurant that's empty, because if the locals aren't eating there, they know something that you don't. And street food, if there's one street food vendor on his own making a chapati and there's no lines there, stay away from that dude's chapati.
9: All right. You've heard it from the experts. Lucy, good afternoon.
20: Hello, Tony. How are you?
9: I'm well. Now, I mentioned the Transylvanian restaurant. While we were talking about Poland, I know they're not necessarily related, but they are Eastern Europe. Where is this Transylvanian restaurant?
20: It's in Narre Warren. It's just off the Princess Highway in Narre Warren.
9: And you've been there?
20: I've been there a number of times, and it's the Hungarian goulash is to die for.
9: Agreed. Gemma, I would really strongly urge you to get there. The prices were great. The service was great.
12: Yeah.
9: It was fantastic food.
12: And was it served by a man in a Dracula outfit or they didn't lean into the whole Transylvania bit?
9: No.
12: The waiters hanging from the roof?
9: No, I'm being very positive, very B positive about it.
20: None of them were Australian. Neither the cooks nor the waiters or waitresses are all, I think, Hungarian.
9: Weed, a lovely young girl who was an Aussie girl and did a terrific job. And it's one of those things, we all had different meals because I went there with my wife and the two kids and we all agreed two thumbs up.
12: Yeah, that's good.
9: Yeah.
12: Good to try something different.
9: Thank you, Lucy. G'day, Wayne.
21: Yeah, Vietnam, specifically Saigon / Ho Chi Minh City.
12: Absolutely, Wayne. I'm surprised someone hasn't called up with this before, and I'm even more surprised that Vietnam isn't up in the top three. I absolutely love Vietnamese food, and you're right. Saigon, there's just, you cannot go wrong there. Tell me your go-to, Wayne. What's the dish? What's your go-to dish?
21: Everything. But strange enough, one of the best things I found there, of all things, was pizza.
12: Pizza.
9: Pizza in Vietnam.
12: Hey, Wayne, now bear with me. Is this the traditional one where they do it on a little barbecue? It's really thin. They actually use laughing cow cheese on it and a bunch of other different crazy stuff. Is that the pizza you're talking about?
21: Yeah, that's one. Yeah, that. And also we went to a couple of rooftop bar and grills and that where it was Western-type food.
12: Right.
21: And it was just unbelievable food at an insanely cheap price.
12: Yeah, it's a great budget destination. In fact, one tip more on food in Vietnam is whatever you do when you go to Saigon, Ho Chi Minh City, is try and do one of the Vespa food tours that they do there. We did one, and I've always wanted to do it. I did one with the kids, so they're all on Vespas each behind a driver, and you wind your way through, and you know what the streets over there are like. There's, you know, motorcycles everywhere. You hit a roundabout, and your whole family just evaporates in a swarm of scooters, and then whoop, they all pop out at the other end, and then you end up at these unbelievable little restaurants trying all these different. We had five different meals, and ended up, you know, shooting whiskey with a local guy in his tiny little bar down some back street somewhere. It was just a really, really wonderful experience. I can't give you the name of the company I did. I will next week, but it's such a good thing to do when you're in Saigon.
9: Wayne, great nomination. And as Jamo said, the list wouldn't be complete without Vietnam. Yeah. Daniel, you've got one for us. Good afternoon.
0: My wife and I, we did multiple weeks in Spain and surrounding areas, and we were tapas bar hunting around San Sebastian for 5 hours.
12: Good nomination, Dan. Doesn't San Sebastian have something like the most Michelin-starred restaurants in the world? Is something like that?
0: Yeah, exactly. But these little tapas bars where it was an honor system on how much you paid.
12: Yeah.
0: And you just go up, refill, and pay what you thought was what you thought.
9: Mm-hmm.
0: And the sangria was absolutely the freshly made sangria in a jug.
12: Oh yeah, how good is that?
0: 2 liter jugs of sangria and endless tapas.
12: You love a good honesty system, Tony.
9: I do.
12: Yeah, I know you do, because you took advantage of that at Buck Mulligan's that night when you decided to be honest and pour yourself a whiskey.
9: No, I did, yes. Mm. And they eventually let me back after a negotiation that would put a Mideast peace treaty to shame.
12: Let's hope Daniel paid more in the honesty system than you did that.
9: Yeah, I think I have restituted. Do you get more or less honest the closer to the bottom of this sangria? Yeah. Carafe, I wonder. Daniel, thank you. Couple of things. Poland is not in Eastern Europe. Tell Tony Moclair it is Central Europe, and Polish people are offended at the suggestion. That wasn't my intention, so apologies to that caller. Hi, Tony. The Transylvania Cafe is in Hallam. My son went there after you recommended it and loved it, says Ed.
12: Nice.
9: And how's this one? Bad news, that wasn't pork. Generally ibis.
12: Ooh.
9: In a roadside cafe in Bali.
12: Okay.
9: Mick, good afternoon. Oh, this is a good one.
12: Mm.
9: Glad we've got this on the list. Nick, I'm sorry. Go ahead.
3: Nick. Morocco, we were in Marrakesh. Magnificent tagines.
12: Oh, I bet.
3: The food cooked in a tagine just falls apart. Chicken and then the vegetables they worked with, they were just magnificent.
12: Moroccan veggies, the Moroccan soup bar in North Fitzroy was an absolute saviour for me in my single days. And I've never been to Morocco, but from eating there way too often, I've always wanted to go. A great example of food driving you to a destination. Nick, did you get all around Morocco?
3: We only went into Marrakesh because we were doing a bit of a round trip.
12: Yeah.
3: But we're intending to go back. It's just fantastic. And the people are good, safe. We felt really well. It was great. We were there just not too far after the earthquake, and the people were just fantastic.
9: Nick, love hearing that. And Gemma, you'll have to cover off Morocco in a future segment.
12: Absolutely.
9: Before you go, what deal have you got?
12: Yeah, got a good one here with the ski season in North America coming up. Air Canada and Qantas have launched airline sales seat sales to Vancouver, which is the gateway to Whistler Blackcomb. Those who want to ski up in Whistler, it's from now until the 4th of August. So get in quick. Brisbane or Melbourne with Qantas from $13.99. Which is ridiculous to get returns up there, and get yourselves up to Whistler, a fantastic place to ski.
9: Good on you, Gemma. Catch you next week.
12: What do, Tony?
9: Coming on crutches. You're very brave. You're inspiring everyone. That's Justin Jamieson from Get Lost magazine. We'll get a weather update in a moment. And Alex Riddell is in. She's excited because she wants to hear all about the career of the Douglas A4 Skyhawk in the Royal Australian Navy's Fleet Air Arm. Am I right there, Alex?
22: Of course, I do.
9: Thank you. Yeah. Good. Well, it's a good thing that I'm speaking to Mike Carlton, who's the author of the book, The Burning Blue, Stories of the Navy's Warriors in the Skies. That's up shortly. You have some headlines, though.
22: I do. Coming up in the news at 3, Premier Ben Carroll says he is open to making sensible changes to work from home legislation. The business community is urging Mr. Carroll to scrap the laws after his pledge to rebuild trust and work more closely with the private sector. The Prime Minister is under pressure to stand down his special envoy for Defence and Veterans Affairs after Luke Gosling was charged with assault. Police are still looking for the man responsible for the stabbing of another man in St Albans in May over a $1.70 soap dish from the local IGA.
9: Are you serious?
22: Yes.
9: Wow.
22: Okay. Then the man incredibly is still recovering from his injuries from May. So police are searching for him as we speak. And there is a photo on their website. And also in sport, North Melbourne defender Charlie Combin has signed a 6-year contract extension, locking him to the club until the end of 2033. More in the news at 3.
9: Cost of living crisis? What cost of living crisis? Exactly. He's saying, good on him. Now, before I get to speak to Mike Carlton, yes, he is that Mike Carlton, a journalist of some 50 years standing. He's written extensively about the Navy, and I'll be speaking to him about his latest book. Isabel Quinlan joins me now, Channel 9 weather reporter, who we can see at 4 and 6 p.m. Isabel, what can we expect?
4: Good afternoon, Tony. Well, it's been a cool and cloudy day of with a top of 13 degrees, and that's where it's currently sitting, and it's going to remain like that for the rest of the day. We have seen a few breaks of sunshine, so overall it's been pretty pleasant. Now, if you're heading to the footy tonight, rug up, because it's only going to be 5 degrees overnight before peaking at 13 degrees again tomorrow under partly cloudy skies, so it's set to be a cold end to July. But the good news is the weekend and the start of August is looking like a mostly sunny, top of 17. So we really just have to get through this last chilly day, Tony.
9: In your opinion, Isabel, is that a two doon a night, 5 degrees?
4: Oh, I mean, I feel the cold, so it is for me. All right. Okay. I guess it's a personal preference.
9: That'll do. Good on you, Isabel. Thank you for that. Isabel Quinlan, 9 Weather reporter, who we can see, as I said, at 4 and 6 p.m. on Channel 9. Now, it just happens there are three women working on the program today, and I have never seen young ladies more excited. In fact, it's because of them I'm doing this. They demanded that I do something on military aviation. Well, I'm at their beck and call, so I've agreed to speak to Mike Carlton about his new book, The Burning Blue. It is a very impressive tome. We are talking almost 500 pages, and I will say the subject certainly demands such treatment. Australian Naval Aviation. I'm going to concentrate on the human side of it, and there are some amazing stories that he has uncovered, and I will speak to him next.
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22: Hello there, it's Caroline from Transport Victoria. A van's broken down on the top of the Westgate Bridge heading out of town. The two left lanes are being closed off. Transurban crews are there helping out. Three lanes are still getting through, the speed set at 40. Not too far away in South Melbourne, there's been a nose to tail city bound on Kingsway. Almost underneath the Westgate Freeway, the right lane's being closed. Closed off, and someone's broken down on the Sydney Road exit from the MAG Ring Road's Altona bound lane. They're sitting in the middle lane. You can't slip past in one lane either side. Our crews are there assisting at the moment.
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9: You will know my next guest from his days as a journalist, which included coverage of the war in Vietnam. That gives him some authority to talk about military matters, which he has done expertly, such that he has been awarded by the Royal Australian Navy a gold commendation for his outstanding commitment and contribution to the senior service. Now, why do I bring that up? Because his name is Mike Carlton. And he has written a book called The Burning Blue, which features a fairy firefly on the deck of a carrier, an Australian carrier. Now, you would think that carrier aviation or naval aviation in Australia started after the war. That's not true. It's got a long-standing history. And some of the stories in it are incredible, especially in terms of the conflicts that Australians have gone to war in while flying off ships. Now, the man who has uncovered all of that and brought an intensely readable and human dimension to it is Mike Carlton. He joins me now. Good afternoon, Mike.
13: Hi, mate. How are you?
9: Very well. Well, it's you've captured the kind of spirit of Anthony Beaver, who's who's the one who's considered of you write the grand narrative, but you concentrate on the personal, which you've done. So tell us the genesis of this book.
13: Well, it goes way back. I always wanted to join the Navy, actually. I got talked out of it. My mother talked me out of it. But I've had a long interest in naval history, particularly the Royal Australian Navy. And this is the sixth book I've written about. Most of them have been about ships or the last one, submarines. So I thought, hey, well, we'll have a look at naval flying. Flying off carriers, flying helicopters off the back of destroyers, all that sort of thing. And so there it is, The Burning Blue.
9: It is a very dangerous pastime. You can go to YouTube and confirm that just by watching crashes. It's dangerous for the pilots. It's dangerous for the people working on the ships. But that comes along about halfway through the book, when Australia actually bought carriers from Britain after the war. We'll get to that in a moment. But Australians, as is always the case, were inventive and they were right in at the ground floor of naval aviation even before the First World War. Tell us what drove strategic thinkers in this country to embrace it as a concept, because, you know, the Navy has a reputation for being very hidebound and not embracing of wacky ideas like flying planes off ships.
13: That's probably unfair. I'm not saying you're being unfair, but many, I agree with you. Many people would think that. In fact, the Navy was pretty well advanced with aviation, far more so than the Army. There wasn't an Air Force in those days. Mm. So, Australians who desperately wanted to fly, could really only get at it if they went to Britain. And some of them did. They saved their pennies and they worked their way across the seas and so on, and ended up in Britain just in time for the First World War, where they learned to fly. And you had to go to a private aero club or something like that to learn to fly. And it was pretty primitive. They'd say, you know, this is up and that's down and this is sideways and push this and shove that, and off you go. And if they do a couple of circles or circuits around the airfield, if they landed without crashing, you got your flying ticket. It was as simple as that. So then off they went to join the Royal Naval Air Service.
9: And a friend of my wife has donated to me something that their grandfather or great-grandfather had, some of the equipment that they needed to keep warm, which is fur-lined, not even helmets, but just this kind of beanie that you put over your head and these beautifully tailored gloves from the finest tailors in London. That said, it was a very dangerous undertaking. We're talking wire and canvas and 100-horsepower engines.
13: Yeah, well, you look at the aircraft today and you think, my God, I wouldn't go up one of those in a million years, but they did. And they would take them up to 20,000 feet, an altitude of 20,000 feet, where the air there is at about 20 degrees below zero.
9: Mm.
13: They'd have there'd be open cockpits, no pressurization, any of that stuff, no heating, and worst of all, no oxygen. So they can only last about half an hour up there. They'd have seven layers of clothing on, two lots of undies and overalls and their uniform and then these big leather coats you're talking about and the helmets and all that sort of thing. And they would smear their faces in whale grease to keep out the cold. Must have stunk like you wouldn't believe. And they would sit up there for half an hour waiting for the Germans to turn up. Extraordinary things.
9: Tell us about Bert Hinkler. We'll go to a break in a moment. But Bert Hinkler, he's a very he pops up in the narrative, but is a big name in Australian aviation, Mike.
13: Well, yeah. He started off as a petty officer. He was a gunner with the Royal Navy, fighting over the fields and trenches of northern France. And then later on, he was over Italy as well, down there, over the Austrians. But he was a young kid from Bundaberg in Queensland, wanted to learn to fly, built gliders and would sort of, throw them off sand hills and all that sort of stuff. He eventually turned into a pilot. They made him a pilot towards the end of the war and an officer. And then, of course, after the war, he set out and he did that magnificent flight out from Sydney to Australia and became a great pioneer of Australian aviation. But a guy I'd like to talk to you about is a fellow called Alec Little from Melbourne. But if you want to do that after the break,
9: well, I have to wrap you up there, I'm afraid. I could talk to you for an hour about this, Mike Carlton, but I will. What I will do is remind people that Father's Day is closer than you think, and you owe it to your old man to get him this book because there are just so many great stories in it, and it covers the gamut from the origins of naval aviation to where it is today. And it's a great story and has been treated with due respect by you, Mike Carlton. So thank you for your time.
13: Thank you. Thanks for having me, Tony. Much appreciated. Good on you.
9: All too brief, and the girls behind the glass are nodding. They agree with that. So the book is called The Burning Blue by Mike Carlton. Back in a moment with the Snow Report and Jackie Felgate.
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9: It is 10 minutes to 3, Jackie Felgate's show after the 3 o'clock news. Jackie, good afternoon.
17: Hello, Tony. How are you?
9: Well, you are disembodied, but you're still here, and that's the main thing. Now, yes. It's been a huge news week, so you have been all across it. What are we going to hear after 3?
17: Well, we will be speaking to the recently endorsed One Nation MP, Ricky Lee Tyrrell, because sadly, again, protesters are looking, and as you know, I'm not a massive fan of One Nation, but protesters are again looking to target Pauline Hanson's visit and the event that she's holding on Monday night in Melbourne. So I'll speak to her about that. But another of our favourites from the Labor Party, do you remember Sonia Terpstra? Now, she's the upper house member, Tony, who said that we made up all the potholes.
9: Oh, yes, yes. You had the audio of that. Yes, yes, I remember.
17: Well, she's had another go in Parliament, and what she said is that there are a number of people who actually like potholes. In fact, she says, quote, not everyone is on board with your pothole thing. They actually like it full of potholes. So we'll have a chat about that.
9: Well, if anything convinced me this week that our politicians live in a truth-proof bubble, this is it. Between that and some of the claims Jacinta Allen made in her exit speech, I tell you, they inhabit a different world to you or me. Jackie, thank you. Have a great show.
17: Thank you.
9: Felgate, of course, after the 3 o'clock news. Well, from Felgate to finance.
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9: He's on deck and ready to report. Scott Phillips, Motley Fool Finance. Scott, how's the market today?
18: Tony, good afternoon. Not doing particularly well. No surprise. The US market was down 1.5% overnight. We're always going to be down. The question was how much. We have our answer at least until the next hour and 10 minutes or so of market trading. We're off by 0.9%. So a day in the red, 9,121 points for the All Ordinaries. The dollar in the positive territory after a fall yesterday, 0.1% stronger, 69.51 US cents.
9: You're like the SAS. You come in, you strike, and then you leave. Scott Phillips, Motley Fool Finance. Thank you for that, Scott. Well, if your shares are doing well, it might be a good time to head to the snow.
19: A 3AW snow report. The Melbourne Snowboard Centre, Australia's number one snowboard store, stocking Australia's biggest range, open 7 days a week.
9: I'm joined now by Rob Rob. Old mate Rob from Georgia Ski Hire at Mount Buller. It's normally written up phonetically, Rob, and have a pot of glue.
20: A pot of glue. Let me help you. A pot of glue.
9: I'm so sorry. You're from Georgia.
20: Not a problem. You're not the first and you won't be the last.
9: Oh, tell me about it. Georgia Ski Hire, of course, is where you're from at Mount Buller for all your rental needs from first time to expert. Now, it looks like the mountains got a lot of snow this week, which is awesome. Tell us about the weekend, please, Rob.
20: Yeah, well, it started snowing on Tuesday night, so we've had a storm total of about 15 centimetres. We've got 9 lifts operating at the moment, and Buller Ski Lifts have just confirmed that 2 more lifts are going to open for the weekend, and that is Wombat Chair, which gives us access to 2 favourite runs, the Wombat run itself and also Little Buller Spur. And we're going to get Lydia Lasilichair going, which opens up the Shamway Run. So fantastic news, and it's going to be a great weekend to be up at Mount Buller.
9: All right, so there's those new runs, but still Bourke Street, and you know, there still plenty for intermediate or beginner level as well, I would imagine, Rob?
20: Yeah, we've got Skyline, Bourke Street, Baldy, the Summit, and with Little Buller and Wombat opening up as well. It increases our terrain probably by about 30 to 40%, I would say, overall.
9: All right, that is brilliant. Have a great weekend, Rob, and get up to Mount Buller. If you do, pop into Georgia Ski High Mount Buller for all your rental needs from first timer to expert. Thanks, Rob. I will speak to you next week. Back in a moment. If you want to call the program, there's still time. It's just coming up to 5 minutes to 3-133-693.
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0: Hello there, it's Caroline from Transport Victoria. A sluggish one outbound heading up the Westgate Bridge due to an earlier broken down van that's just been removed, and heavy citybound after the Baldy Bridge as well. The middle lane's closed on the Sydney Road exit from the MAG Ring Road Altona bound due to a broken down vehicle. You can head either side. And water main's been repaired on Sydney Road right outside the Faulkner Cemetery. The two left lanes have been closed off. You can slip past in the right lane. And the inbound lanes of the Eastern Freeway closed between Tram and Bullion Roads tonight from 10 for upgrade works.
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9: I threw it out recently. Is there anybody who's never been involved in a car accident following news that Victoria is right up there in terms of the crashes that we experience and Bingles and the like? Julie, don't tell me you have a pristine driving record.
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1: Good afternoon, Dan Belling from Transport Victoria. Outbound on the Monash Freeway, collision at Narre Warren North Road. They're in the right-hand emergency lane. Watch out for drivers walking around. In Faulkner, emergency waterworks continue on Sydney Road, outbound past the cemetery. Just one lane is open near Major Road. Bulleen Road in Bulleen, closed both ways between Bridge Street and Manningham Road till early August for North East Link works. Detour along Templestowe and Thompson's Road. And up at Glen Rowan, recovery crews still on the site of an overnight truck collision on the Hume Freeway. You can get through, but beware of lane closures.
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6: Partly cloudy tomorrow, top of 13, and overnight low of 5. Saturday, mostly sunny 17. Sunday, mostly sunny 17. Monday, showers 14. Tuesday, shower or 2, 14. Wednesday, shower or 2, 15. On the bays, westerly winds 10 to 15 knots, waves below a metre. It's 13 degrees in Essendon, 13 in Altona and 12 degrees in the city. Alex Riddell, Melbourne's Own, 3AW.
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7: Good afternoon, thanks for your company on Drive, coming up on the show today. My favourite Upper House Labor MP, Sonia Terpstra. So, if you've listened to Drive for a while now, you'll remember these comments she made last year. So, this is about the Na Goon crater, this huge pothole wiped out like 40 cars in the end. And just remember when you hear this, you pay this woman's wage and this is your taxes at work.
8: What we see is anything that gets talked about in this house all of a sudden ends up on social media with grabs from 3AW or Jackie Felgate or whatever. And so actually, yeah, the echo chamber and the creation of fake Facebook groups and all of it, just so we can get the rage bait going and the social media outrage. In regard to the video that Jackie Felgate posted, what I saw was like there was cars pulled over on the side of the road. I didn't actually see any potholes on the road. I was waiting to see what it was that caused these people to pull over. And in fact, I went and drove on that road the other week because I was going to get some chickens actually. And I drove on that road and I didn't see any of the stuff that you report about or that Jackie Felgate reported about. And Ms Heath, keep texting away to your 3AW mates and make sure they get this on social media. Keep it going because I want to see this. I want to see this. Come on. Like, don't let us all down. So I'm sure Jackie's watching and so is 3AW. I'm sure I'm going to get a pile on, which always gets created by those opposite. Like as if we don't know what yous do.
7: Oh, we know what you do, Sonia. So yesterday, the One Nation MP, Ricky Lee Tyrrell, who I'm actually going to speak to for the first time on this program after four, she moved this motion to discuss potholes in Parliament. So just remember those previous comments about the Na Na Goon crater. This is what Sonia Terpstra said yesterday.
8: Now, you know, I know you don't like facts, and that's the problem with all this. You don't like the facts. So, I mean, let's talk about council-managed municipal roads. So high-volume collector roads, 2 to 5 business days, councils have to repair it and make safe once a pothole exceeds the intervention. Local residential streets, in fact, Acting President, I drove over a road today that was a Banyule Council road, and it was probably one of the worst roads I'd ever experienced. But funnily enough, in regard to that road, it's the residents who don't want it reached. resealed because they don't like traffic going down it. So they're quite happy to have it full of potholes, might I add. So not everyone's on board with your pothole thing. They actually like it full of potholes. Yes, actually it is.
7: I don't even know what to say anymore about this government, but do you like your potholes on your road? 133693, drive at 3aw.com.au. So if you, like so many of our listeners, have been travelling on the Calder, but recently any road, whether it's Peninsula Link, the Monash, the Ring Road, basically all of Northern Victoria and Western Victoria, those parts of the state in particular are dangerous, potentially deadly and a disgrace. Are potholes filled in within the current standards? So Ms. Terpstra says within 24 to 48 hours, someone should come and have a look at your pothole. I just want to play you a little bit more of the audio because this became basically like a half an hour discussion between all of the MPs. So take a listen to this.
8: So 97.3% of regional roads are meeting the standard, 95% are meeting the roughness standard, 97.9% are meeting cracking standards, and 99.6% of regional bridges assessed for acceptable legal road vehicles. So again, there are standards that are put in place by road engineers and experts. They regularly inspect our road network, and they are indicating that 97.3% of regional roads are meeting the standards. So again, these things, it's not a static thing, and I've heard those opposite the Liberals say, oh, we're going to fix potholes forever. You can't fix potholes forever.
7: Well, you sort of can. Sorry, Sonia. Do you reckon we should have a standard for ministers? We're supposed to. A standard for MPs like this Labor upper house MP. Remember, you're paying her wage. Like, this is your taxes at work. And speaking of ministers, as we go to air today, we've just received an email from the new Premier, Ben Carroll. So Harriet Shing and Lily D'Ambrosio have both left the ministry, so they're not going to recontest at the next election. So we're talking 4 months. So just to run through, Lily D'Ambrosio has been interviewed by me on this program in 3 years twice, which is more than Harriet Shing, who has refused to come on. I think she came on once, actually. So Harriet Shing is the Minister for Health, the Minister for Ambulance, the Minister for Water, Lily D'Ambrosio, the Minister for Energy, and that's why her portfolio is so important with all of those gas changes that the government keeps pushing, particularly on renters. So Climate Action, Energy and Resources, and the State Electricity Commission, the SEC. So both of those women have now said they won't recontest. So that means Ben Carroll will have to have that reshuffle. But what this is, it's a paralysis of the government, isn't it, when you think about it? So you've got two senior ministers and allies of Jacinta Allen that say, I don't want a bar of this. And because we're so close to an election, I'm going to find out exactly how this works, but in the back of my mind, I think because we are so close, they basically put in a temporary minister, but there's no by-election or anything like that. They just kind of stay there, these two, and we don't fill that spot. But we'll get some expert advice on that as soon as we can. But how is Ben Carroll going over the last few days? Because what I think is, sure, these ministers are stepping down. They're clearly allies of Jacinta and they're moving on. So you'll pay them, no doubt, a generous pension when they leave. But Ben Carroll has been politically smart over the last few days. He is playing the former leader off a break. And to be honest, so he should. So we now know those two ministers have left. But I do want to run through some issues today, and potholes is just one of them, and we'll come back. We're going to speak to our pothole expert shortly to sort of get an indication as to Sonia Terpstra and where she's coming from here, which is clearly nowhere on this planet. But I want to run through the issues today that I think change votes and that I think Victorians care about. Potholes is obviously one of them. But it's my view that the Liberals would have romped this in, the visceral hatred of the former leader. I received a message 2 days ago when Jacinta Allen was rolled from someone on a Qantas flight heading to Singapore, and they said because Qantas doesn't have Wi-Fi, when the plane landed, everyone stood up. One person yelled out, Jacinta Allen's gone, and everyone stood up and clapped. Like, I've never seen that kind of response to any leader. And as I said, personally, the Premier, in my dealings with her, has always been very pleasant and nice. But as a politician, I think she's the worst leader we've ever had. And the way Victorians en masse openly despised her, Labor were never going to get back in. And in 1 week, the party has gone from potential electoral wipeout to back in the game. Calling a royal commission, he's blunted, Ben Carroll, the argument of the opposition. The former premier's, it was quite frankly insane decision to continue to refuse to answer even the most basic questions about union corruption, to say police had the power to investigate when everyone from the chief commissioner down told her they didn't, and then to delay the IBAC and follow the money powers. I think it was insulting to every single one of us. And we all want to know quite clearly where the $15 billion went. Well, we know where it went. It went into the pockets of union thugs. But how did it get there? Who knew what when? Working from home. Now, that is a blatant vote grab. We all are happy to work from home. And the common sense here is that most employers will go above and beyond to keep good staff. And I'm going to speak to Sally Curtin from Vecchi later in the program. But now Ben Carroll is saying he's going to look at small business and how the legally mandated right to work from home 2 days a week will apply for them. To them, that is a good decision. That brings business partially back on site. So the SRL, a project that Ben Carroll has said and in cabinet privately that he doesn't support. But publicly, he has supported it with the Premier standing right by his side. So he's flip-flopped there. But we could potentially, according to certain figures, save $21 billion if he cancels it. But we're still going to have to pay out over $14 billion into the pockets of developers and construction companies. I think that is unpalatable. But at the moment, I think the Liberals have to work out a way through this. But my view is to focus on the things that continue to matter to us. What do you think? 133-693, drive at threw.com.au. And to me right now, the issue that most people stop you on the street and ask you about, it's the condition of our roads. It's union corruption and the condition of our roads. So whatever Ben Carroll does now, what is he going to do when he's dealing with someone like Sonia Terpstra? You pay her taxes. And that is her today saying, one, in certain areas people want potholes in their roads because it stops traffic going down there. That's news to me. And two, that potholes in country Victoria, they are seen, 97% of our roads are in a drivable condition. I don't think that. And that they are seen within 24 to 48 hours and filled in. Do you agree with that? Let me know. You can also text us 0477 693 693. Let's get into your call. Sharon, good afternoon.
3: Afternoon. I'd like Sonia to be able to tell all the residents, as I am a resident of Banyule, where this road is, that the residents don't want to fill in the potholes. I was driving down a main road in Bolton Street the other day, and a siren come on my car to brake as I approached this very deep pothole.
7: Well, that's
3: the main road. Yes.
7: Okay, so and how would you describe the whole suburb in terms of drivability?
3: I'd say there's lots of potholes. I reported them to the Shire last financial year, and they said that they didn't have the funds and that they would have to wait for this financial year, and they're still not fixed, and we're going into August.
7: And I encourage anyone, I can't play the full audio because we'd be here all day. But if you are interested in how your government treats you and what it thinks of potholes as an election issue, I encourage you to download Hansard in the Upper House from yesterday, and you can go through and you can read word for word what this MP said about the state of our roads. All right, 133693, drive at threw.com.au. Are 97.3%, as Sonia Terpstra, the Labor MP, suggests, of regional roads meeting, in inverted commas, the standard? Are potholes temporarily filled in within 24 and 48 hours if they are dangerous? 133-693. And Carl, just indulge me a little bit here. Play number three audio clip. This is what I started the program with. This is Sonia Terpstra yesterday, and this is her view on people who want to keep potholes in their street.
9: Yeah, you know, I know you don't like facts, and that's the problem with all this. You don't like the facts. So, I mean, let's talk about council-managed municipal roads. So high-volume collector roads, 2 to 5 business days, councils have to repair it and make safe once a pothole exceeds the intervention. Local residential streets, in fact, Acting President, I drove over a road today that was a Banyule Council road, and it was probably one of the worst roads I'd ever experienced. But funnily enough, in regard to that road, it's the residents who don't want it resealed because they don't like traffic going down it, so they're quite happy to have it full of potholes, might I add. So not everyone's on board with your pothole thing. They actually like it full of potholes. Yes, actually, it is.
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1: Hello, Dan Belling from Transport Victoria. Outbound on the Monash Freeway, watch out for a collision at Narre Warren North Road. They're in the right-hand emergency lane. Drivers walking around on their phones. They're close to the running lanes. At Glen Rowan, recovery crews on the site of a overnight truck collision on the Hume Freeway. You can get through, but watch out for lane closures. Closer to Melbourne on the Hume Freeway, outbound delays from Craigieburn Road. That's due to queuing at the Donnybrook Road exit. And Faulkner Emergency Waterworks continue Sydney Road, outbound past the cemetery. Just one lane open approaching Major Road.
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10: 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LMCT 10093.
16: It is 22 minutes to past three. Thanks for your company on Drive. Lots of calls about potholes. And again, it's the thing, isn't it? When we pay the wages of these people and they think it is appropriate to, one, waste time in Parliament, but to have these insane theories that people actually want to live on a road that is so potholed, no one wants to drive down it. I just think it's just crazy. Dave, hello.
20: Afternoon, Jackie. I think that minister must have shares in a tyre outlet or something, because that is absolutely crazy. I've just spent over $5,000 upgrading a suspension in my car and went for a sporty performance one, and I still can't avoid them. They're everywhere. You go left and you miss one, you hit another. It's absolutely crazy. But also, am I on the understanding, does Ben Carroll, does he get a pension if voted out at the next election as well?
16: He does, but it's not the same. Jacinta Allen would be one of very few that are still left over from that era. So I think Ben Carroll came in a by-election when Rob Hull stood down and was midterm, whereas Jacinta Allen started with Steve Bracks when he was first elected. So she's been around a very long time. She was 26, I think, when she came into Parliament, Dave. So she gets the really big one that doesn't exist anymore. But they all get great discounts. They get great super. And life's pretty easy for them. Like, can you imagine retiring in your early 50s and getting $400K a year?
20: especially for four months' work. It's unbelievable for Ben Carroll. But, yeah, for same with Jacinta Allen, it's crazy. She wasn't voted in. I don't understand. If you're not voted in, you shouldn't get the entitlement.
13: Yeah, I mean, she gets some entitlement, but because they take it from the highest role that you ever had. So if you're a minister, deputy premier, premier, they base your super and your pension, so 400K a year, on the percentage of the highest income that you ever earned. Dave, thank you. And Andrew on potholes?
14: Hi. Yes, Jackie. The federal government wants us all to drive electric cars, but the Tesla with two electric motors weighs 300 kilos more than a Ford Ranger, and the Tesla sedan with three electric motors weighs exactly the same as a Dodge Ram, standard Dodge Ram 1500 truck.
13: Really?
14: So the federal government should be chipping in, I think.
13: I did not know that. A Tesla weighs the same as a Ram.
14: A standard Ram, a three-motor Tesla, weighs the same. You can Google it. Yep.
13: Andrew, thank you. When we speak to our pothole expert, I'll ask him. I think a lot of it he would go on to say it's not so much, I mean, roads are meant to be driven on, aren't they? But it's not so much the amount of traffic or the type of car. It's the fact that we haven't maintained these roads, and now all we can do is fix the damage. We're never doing any actual maintenance. But we'll have a chat to him after 3:30. And Linda, hello.
21: Hi, Linda. Hi. I was going to call you Linda then. Hi, how
13: That's
21: are
13: okay,
21: you?
13: That's okay, Linda. Hi, good.
21: Just the situation with me. I was travelling along Newman's Road, Templestowe, 2 weeks ago on a Friday, on a Monday night, and there was a pothole that's been getting worse and worse, and all of a sudden I lose two of my tyres, and then I had to try to get home on two flat tyres because of this pothole that Matthew Guy actually did complain about in the morning. He put it on Facebook. Then when I went back with my sister to go and have a look at the damage, there was another 10 cars that were all trying to fix their tyres, and there was another 10. So I got 10 phone numbers, and there was probably 20 cars damaged. So we rang, I rang the Vic Roads. They said, we can't do anything about it. You're not getting reimbursed. And we were just, there's 20 cars in a matter of half an hour that were all on the side of the road fixing their tyres, and I was out of work for the day, and I had to get brand new tyres. It cost me $1,000.
13: And Linda, because it cost you $1,000 and not $1,600, you can't even make a claim through VicRoads.
21: Absolutely not. No, they're not interested. But what I'm saying is there was 20 cars involved. And then only then we rang VicRoads and they said, oh, we'll get onto it. But meanwhile, there were more cars damaged. At 11 o'clock that night, police came by and stopped the traffic because they knew it was so dangerous.
13: So Linda, what do you think about Sonia Terpstra, because she represents your area, Templestowe, making the comment that on some of the roads in your area, people prefer them to have potholes so other cars don't drive down it?
21: I could give her my number and get her to call me, please. No, I'm serious. I'm absolutely serious. Give her my number and I'll talk to her. Because the thing is when they talk like that nobody else challenges them. It's like the new premier, he's now fixing up all these problems. Why is anyone challenging him saying, well, you were there. Why did you not do anything about it before? Now, all of a sudden, you are doing something about it, which means, like, no reporter challenges them. They just say what they want to say, and it makes us as the public so angry that they're not being challenged. Now, as I said, give her my number, and I will go and talk to her. I will show her the pothole and have a chat to her, and I want to know who she's talking to. I want to see. I want to challenge her. That's what I want to do. I want to challenge her. So you're more than welcome.
13: Linda, I will pass your number on. Jimmy, grab Linda's number and we will give it to Sonia Terpstra. We asked Sonia to come on the program. She, of course, has declined, as is her right. But to Linda's point about not being challenged, I think Paul Dowsley is doing a very good job at challenging the former Premier. We have asked Ben Carroll. I've texted him myself and Jimmy's reached out to his people a couple of times. We would love him to come on the program. I know Jacinta Allen, the former Premier, banned doing any interviews on 3W, but Ben Carroll has repeatedly come on with both Tom and myself. So I look forward to having a chat with him. And, Linda, I will do my very best. And it's a very valid point you make. we can't forget that he was there. He was the Deputy Premier and, in fact, the Transport Minister for a lot of the major scandals in this government, former government. Linda, thank you. Jason, hello.
2: Jackie, pleasure to chat to you for the first time.
13: Welcome, Jason.
2: I just want to think, you know, there is, and it irks me to say this, but Sonia was slightly correct. The boulevard in Ivanhoe, I know the residents don't want those potholes cleaned up because it's a bit of a thoroughfare otherwise, and they don't want people speeding through there. So that hurts me to say that. But I just drove to Adelaide and back over the last week and got home this morning. And let me tell you, the roads between Ballarat up to Horsham were putrid. Every 50 metres, 100 metres, you could just feel your car just going underneath of you. But as soon as you hit Adelaide, the roads were absolutely beautiful. The South Australian border, that their roads are so well maintained. So I don't know where Sonia's getting her information from, but go and drive the road all the way and I'm pretty sure you'll see that it's pretty evident how bad the roads are.
13: Jason, I will ask, I think Matthew Guy also covers that area, but I'm going to ask him. She's not talking about the boulevard in Ivanhoe. She's talking about a dirt road, I think, in Templestowe. But I will ask him, because he also represents that area, if he's listening, to flick me a text and tell me which road she's actually talking about so we can be clear. But if you live on the boulevard in Ivanhoe, as Jason has suggested, do you want the potholes to stay? 133693, drive at 3aw.com.au. And if you do live around that North East Link area and in the Ivanhoe area, Templestowe area, what are the roads like? Sonia Terpstra says that all roads, 97.3% of regional roads, meet the standard. And that when it comes to major arterial roads, within 24 to 48 hours, someone will come along if a pothole is dangerous and do something about it. I would absolutely dispute that. 133693, drive at 3aw.com.au. 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Hi, Alex.
4: Hi, Jackie. Good afternoon. Coming up in the news at 4, Jacinta Allen-Backers, Harriet Shing and Lily D'Ambrosio have both announced they will retire from the ministry and at the end of the year, the parliament. In a statement, Harriet Shing has thanked her friends, Jacinta Allen and Daniel Andrews, for the opportunity to serve in their cabinets. Premier Ben Carroll has urged the state's teachers to reconsider taking more strike action next week. The education union will meet tomorrow to decide the next steps in their fight for better pay and conditions. Regulators have rejected moves by the Commonwealth Bank to stop low-income earners from accessing fee-free accounts. And in sport, North Melbourne coach Alistair Clarkson says he will happily ride off into the sunset if his contract isn't renewed. More in the news at 4.
13: Alex, thank you. 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Couple of texts. 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Sonia Terpstra is an absolute disgrace, a left-wing Labor Party hack. Jackie, I just drove back from Yay on Melbourne Highway and the road from Yay to Alexandra potholes have been patched, but they are already crumbling. So give it 7 days and they will be back to potholes, says Warwick. Hi, Jackie. I live in Golden Plains Shire. Potholes on many of our busy roads connecting towns, which have been developing over weeks and weeks and weeks, and we never see anyone fixing them up. So after this, I'll be speaking to Scott Hilton from Super Sealing. He is an expert at potholes. He's the best I've ever interviewed to explain how a pothole is formed and why we need road maintenance. So if you've got a question about your road, now is the time, 133693.
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1: Hello, Dan Belling, Transport Victoria. Take care outbound on the Monash Freeway. Collision at Narrewarren North Road. They're in the right-hand emergency lane with speeds dropped. Altona bound M80 Ring Road. Broken down van near the Hume Freeway interchange. The left lane's block speed at 40 there as well. Upper Glen Rowan recovery crews on the side of an overnight truck collision on the Hume Freeway. You can get through, but beware there's lane closure. And in Faulkner, emergency waterworks still continuing on Sydney Road. It's outbound past the cemetery. They've got two lanes blocked. It's just the right-hand turn lane that you can get through near Major Road.
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13: 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In a moment, I'll be speaking to Scott Hilton, who is the National Sales Manager at Super Sealing. So he does roads for a living. He specifically does road maintenance for a living. So if you've got a question for him, 133-693, and I want to know if you drive up the Calder a lot, how has it disintegrated over the last few years? The reason I wanted to get Scott on today, and I know potholes, it's become a bit like crime on this program. It's the number one thing people want to talk about. It's clearly the number one issue in Victoria right now, other than the fact that we have a dysfunctional government. But the reason I want to keep talking about this is you cannot have a road like the Calder, which is a state-owned road, where you've got some sort of hessian poking through the bottom of it. The road is so bad that you have one lane closed in either direction for more than 2 kilometres and expect people to be able to live and work like that. Lisa, good afternoon.
29: Good afternoon, Jackie. Twice over the last two weeks I've travelled to Sydney and back again and participated in what I now call Hume Slalom. You drive between Seymour and Albury, and you're playing slalom, skiing in a car, essentially. I look at the person in front and the person behind, and a few years ago, you would have called people zero to see people swerving all over the road like that. Now I just silently judge how they're performing.
13: Lisa, and it's so dangerous. We have this discussion a bit about who's having a car accident because of a pothole. And even Brian, who is a lovely elderly man who's finally being transferred, or older man, being transferred from Geelong Hospital to the Royal Melbourne after he rode his bike over a pothole on the Great Ocean Road and broke his neck and waited 4 days for urgent surgery, unable to move, lying flat in a bed. That's a good example of someone who just needs to live their life and exercising it as a 77-year-old and could have been killed. Lisa, thank you. And Sally, hello. Hi, Sally. I think Sally's dropped out. I'll go to Peter. Hello, Peter.
3: Hi, Jackie. Good point on the quarter. I travel from regional Victoria to Melbourne every day along the quarter and back again. And it is absolutely crazy where you've got only one lane open due to potholes and they've got them bollards and closed off, yet you never see anyone working on them. It's incredible.
13: Peter, I've got Scott waiting on the line. Can you see what a couple of our callers rang through over this past week and a half to talk about? And that's, if you look at the bit that's been sectioned off, you can see the old road poking out underneath.
3: Yeah, I'll have a look. I'm on my way back there as we speak, so I'll check that. But it's just crazy, like, both ways, and never anybody working there.
13: Peter, thank you. All right, on the line now is Scott Hilton. He's a national sales manager at Super Sealing. He's our road expert. Hi, Scott.
7: G'day, Jackie. How are you?
13: Good. Now, the MP, the MP Sonia Terpstra got up in Parliament yesterday and said in Victoria, 97.3% of regional roads meet the standard. What's your response to that?
7: Yeah, it's got to get out of Metro in Melbourne, Jackie, I'd imagine, and, drive on some of these roads. I did a little bit of homework after we last spoke, and I think it's about 170,000 kilometres of sealed road network are in Victoria, and the Department of Transport, or the old Vic Roads, maintain 23,000 of them, 23,000 kilometres. So the fact that the reactive maintenance is prominent, and even as the gentleman prior to me speaking about the Calder, 10 years ago, they were doing in-house, so if there's any little problems, they were acting on them straight away. Now, again, it's all reactive maintenance. There's no preventative maintenance being done. So these problems, they've been around for 25 years, but they were acted on at an early stage. So the MP that stated that, 23,000 kilometres of sealed road, she's got to drive five of them.
13: Let me play you some of that audio now. This is Sonia Terpstra, the Labor Upper House MP yesterday.
8: So 97.3% of regional roads are meeting the standard. 95% are meeting the roughness standard. 97.9% are meeting cracking standards. And 99.6% of regional bridges assessed for acceptable legal road vehicles. So again, there are standards that are put in place by road engineers and experts. They regularly inspect our road network and they are indicating that 97.3% of regional roads are meeting the standards. So again, these things, it's not a static thing, and I've heard those opposite the Liberals say, oh, we're going to fix potholes forever. You can't fix potholes forever.
13: Scott, can you fix potholes forever?
7: 100% you can. Well, for 5 to 7 years at least, you know, she's stating that they fix them. They don't fix them. You know, they're a quick fix, cold mix, straight in the hole. And again, I think we mentioned it last time, within 6 months, these potholes are blowing out again. And the work crews are going back to the same hole.
13: On the show a couple of days ago, we took a lot of calls, Scott, from motorists who do drive up the Calder, and they said that you could see some sort of what looked like hessian or glue poking through all of the potholes. Do you know what that might be?
7: It's probably a geofabric, Jackie, they put down to bond any bitumen. I don't exactly know. So I've recently just come back from the Murray Valley Highway and back down through Shepherd on through Ngambie, and that their roads are, I think one of the ladies earlier said it was like Salem. I drive a vehicle with low-profile tyres and I was petrified for the whole journey.
13: Scott, I just want to get Angela on the line who's rung in and she's going to describe the Calder to you. Angela, are you talking to Scott?
9: Yes, it's been like that for months. I'm up there often and it's just hessian flapping out of the road constantly.
13: So, yeah, Scott, are we known to put hessian bags in roads?
7: No, definitely not. No, there's no such thing. So sometimes they can put a binding geofabric But it's not a Hessian, but again, it's just a quick fix. It's just something where I'll throw a spray seal or something like that over the top of it. A bit of poor weather, some inclement weather, and that product's just washed away.
13: Okay, so we now got to the bottom of that. Angela, thank you. And I guess I'll ask you again. When we had you on last time, you said that Victoria's roads used to be the envy of the nation. Could we ever get them back to that point, or are they too far gone now?
7: Oh, it's going to take a lot of money and a lot of time and a lot of work, but it's probably a good way to employ another, 500, 600, 700 people. Because, again, they've cut the funding. The state government have cut the funding to the maintenance divisions and the contractors. So you feel for the maintenance contractors that have joined the old Vic Roads to maintain these large sections of roads like the Hume Highway and the Murray Valley Highway. They've cut the funding, so they haven't got the money to maintain them. Again, they go back to being proactive. It's reactive maintenance, so they're going there once the problem's there, not preventative maintenance, which is... I know our spending, the MP in Parliament said the crack ceiling's fine. They did up to $2 million a year in crack ceiling. They're not doing 10% of that these days.
13: The truth comes out. Scott, thank you. That's Scott Hilton. He's our road expert. He's the National Sales Manager at Super Ceiling. That's what they do. They fix roads. Bill, hello.
11: Oh, g'day, Jackie. I was hoping you'd still have the expert on, but...
13: Oh, congrats. Carl, can you get him back? He might still be on the line. What did you want to... Oh, he's gone, sorry. What did you want to say?
11: No, that's all right. It's the way they resurface the roads, the way, and where they scrape off a couple of inches and then lay... I think they recycle it and then lay it back down. It delaminates. And that's... I reckon 80% of the potholes are where it's delaminated, and then those potholes just get worse and worse. And coincidentally, I was on the call yesterday, and I went and then from Woodend to Dalesford, and the roads are shocking. They're the worst I've ever seen. Once I got to Dalesford, I was like, I love driving, but I was pleased just to have that done with. It was terrible.
13: So how would you describe that section? Because a few callers have rung in, Bill, and I haven't been up there for a while, but a few callers rang in and said it was at least 2 kilometres where the road itself is actually only one lane because they've had to section off the other lane. It's so dangerous.
11: Yeah, it was windy as well, so you could see the wind was getting under the... It does look a bit like Hessian, but I know the expert you had on saying it was something else, but... Yeah, it's something that was laid on the road and then the tar on top, bitumen on top, and now it's massive potholes and then that sort of Hessian cloth is just flapping in the wind.
13: Bill, thank you. Well, we've sort of got to the bottom of what that thing that looks like Hessian is, but either way, if you drive the Calder or you drive Victorian roads at the moment, do you agree with Scott from Super Ceiling or Sonia Terpstra, the Labor MP? She says potholes, 97.3% of regional roads meet the standard.
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1: Hello, Dan Delling from Transport Victoria. Outbound Monash Freeway, take care approaching Narrewarren North Road. Speeds reduced there with a collision in the right-hand emergency lane. Altona bound M80 Ring Road, a van's broken down near the Hume Freeway interchange. Left lane block, speed at 40. In Faulkner, emergency waterworks, Sydney Road outbound past the cemetery. Just one lane open near Major Road. And Banksia Street and Manningham Road down to one lane each direction between Hartle and Bulleen for Northeast Link Works. There's delays building outbound Banksia Street. Coming down the hill, a heavy run from the Austin Hospital.
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13: It is 10 minutes to 4. Alice, good afternoon.
19: Oh, good afternoon, Jackie. I just want to let you know that 3 years ago, my daughter was in Year 9 and at the boarding school. I was travelling on the Melba Highway. It was 4:30 in the afternoon. I hit a humongous pothole, which I came around a corner. There was no way of seeing it. So I complained to the Department of Transport. Not only that, I was supposed to bring my daughter home from boarding school. So my car was towed back to Melbourne. I had to wait in the dark for a tow truck driver to come. He sat me in the tow truck with him. Then I had to wait for a taxi to continue my journey to Mansfield, outside Mansfield. The next day, my daughter had to come home with me on a bus. It cost a total of $12, both of us to get home. Waited a week for my car to be fixed. 3 months later, I travelled that same road. And you know what happened with the road? I mean, the road was absolutely one side. It was oncoming traffic, but one side was completely, like, dug up. They had put one of those water kind of barriers. And what was there after me complaining was a water barrier with a stop, like, temporary traffic light. And yeah. I was absolutely livid that it took 3 months. And yeah. That's the best they could do. So I'd really like to know if your listeners, if that road, it's about 10, 15 minutes out of Yay, is fixed at all.
13: Alice, we will ask them. So is the Yay road, and I suppose, are you heading up to Mount Buller, are you, Alice, that way?
19: That correct, yes.
13: Yeah, yep. Yeah. Okay, so if you drive that regularly, let me know. Does it still have that? And I've been trying to find out, actually, how much are we paying for those signs? You know how no one wants to fix the potholes, but how much are we paying for the signs that say pothole or slow down? That would be an interesting story as well. All right, on the line now is Maddie Haradance, who's the Australian Nursing and Midwifery Federation Secretary. And the reason I wanted to get her on is because we've spent a lot of time over recent months talking about the conditions that nurses are working under, particularly at Barwon Health, and how it's quite unsafe for them to walk to and from their cars. There have been a number of incidents where nurses have been assaulted. They've been chased back to the hospital, and it's just there is no way that this passes the pub test. Maddie, good afternoon.
20: Good afternoon, Jackie.
13: I wanted to check in with you because I understand there's been a couple of other incidents recently, but how are the hospitals engaging with you and how nurses are feeling at the moment?
20: Yeah, look, I think this is a really a good example of the fact that our members have well and truly had enough. They are saying enough is enough at Barwon. There has been a number of incidents, but this has actually been going on for a very long time. But if we take really even just since May, there's been about 5 or 6 serious incidents affecting nurses and midwives at Barwon Health. particularly in relation to entering or finishing their shift, trying to get home safely to their families and being confronted by violent people on the street, in and around the car park. They're fed up, Jackie. And we're saying that every single time we hear about an incident, whether it's a near miss or an actual event, that we are going to be escalating and we're going to be loud on behalf of our members, that it's not okay. It's not okay to threaten nurses and midwives. It's not okay to make people feel unsafe when they already do an extraordinary job that is not without risk in the hospital. They should be able to go home safe to their families.
13: What's the hospital doing about it? And I understand there was an incident recently where, again, nurses felt threatened and were frightened, and midwives, sorry.
20: Absolutely. So what we understand is yesterday evening, again, at the end of the shift, two of our members, two nurses, were leaving their shift around 10 o'clock at night, going together in pairs as instructed by Barwon Health to the multi-level car park on Bellarine Street. They got in the car together. The intent was that one was going to drive the other one to her car, which wasn't in the car park, because, of course, there is an issue around the number of car parks available for staff at Barwon, but I'll just leave that to the side for the moment. So they got in the car together and they saw a male intruder jump out at them. He didn't hurt them, but obviously incredibly threatening to see someone who reportedly had scaled the multi-story parking, the multi-story car park, and jumped down from the rooftop to a stairwell in front of you is pretty frightening. And I don't know if you remember, Jackie, but back in May we had a number of incidents in around people, threatening people who were
13: chasing
20: trying to leave
13: them back to the hospital.
20: Their car. Absolutely, but jumping on people's cars as well and threatening them in the car. So there has been a number of cases of nurses, midwives and other healthcare workers at Barwon literally just trying to get home and finish their shift, and people actually accosting them or threatening them, which is really what yesterday was. They felt threatened. They felt intimidated.
13: I understand.
20: Unfortunately, they called the security and the security said that they couldn't attend.
13: Maddie, look, thank you. Well, I've got a statement from Barwon Health and I'll read it to you after this.
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1: Hello, Dan Belling, Transport Victoria. Outbound on the Monash Freeway, crews have now cleared a collision at Narre Warren North Road. Lanes are open. There are 20-minute delays from Stud Road. Sunshine West, a collision on the Boundary Road. Altonabound entry onto the M80 Ring Road. One lane can get past to head towards the Westgate Interchange. Up at Faulkner, there's emergency waterworks still on Sydney Road outbound past the Cemetery. They've got two lanes closed there, just the right turn lane getting through at Major Road. And the Glen Rowan recovery crew still at the site of an overnight truck collision on the Hume Freeway. You can get through, but beware of lane closures.
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25: 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With 341 kilowatts of power and 790 newton meters of torque, it's the most powerful Land Cruiser yet. So wherever it takes you,
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13: After the 4 o'clock news, I have a statement from Barwon Health, and I'll also speak to One Nation MP Ricky Lee Tyrrell, and I've got some more disturbing information about what's planned when Pauline Hanson arrives here on Monday.

0: Challenged by Premier Ben Carroll, Harriet Ching and Lily D'Ambrosio have handed in their resignations and will not be standing for re-election in November. Ms. D'Ambrosio ends her political career after a staggering 24 years as the member for Mill Park and as Australia's longest-serving energy and climate minister. While Ms. Ching has represented the Eastern Victoria region since 2014, in a statement thanking her friends Jacinta Allen and Daniel Andrews for the opportunity to serve in their cabinets over her 12 years in Parliament. Mr. Carroll has thanked both the current Energy Minister and Health Minister for their service. He'll unveil his new cabinet on Monday. Stephanie Wagglewick, State Parliament, Melbourne.
1: It's been revealed the Victorian government is scrambling to patch over the state's pothole-plagued roads ahead of November's election. National sales manager at road building company Superceiling, Scott Hilton, has told Jackie Felgate many of the badly degraded road services could have been avoided if potholes were attended to early.
2: 10 years ago, they were doing in-house, so if there's any little problems, they were acting on them straight away. Now, it's all reactive maintenance. There's no preventative maintenance being done. So these problems, they've been around for 25 years, but they were acted on at an early stage.
1: Victoria has joined other states in recording a case of deadly H5N1 bird flu. The case was found in the state's southwest. Victoria's Chief Veterinary Officer, Dr. Graham Cook, says no one needs to panic.
3: We have been preparing for this event for some time as we have watched its progress. We do not have the virus detected in our commercial poultry, nor has that happened anywhere in Australia.
1: The federal opposition has called on the government to stand down MP Luke Gosling after his arrest in Darwin. The 54-year-old has been charged with assaulting a Northern Territory Administrator David Connolly. Mr. Gosling has previously denied the allegations. Senior Liberal MP Tim Wilson says Australians must have trust and confidence in their elected officials.
4: Once someone has been charged like that, I think it's responsible of the government and the Prime Minister to stand down the special envoy while this matter is investigated and goes through its appropriate proceedings. We don't say this lightly or with enthusiasm.
1: And Australians will soon be able to access the first diagnostic blood test for Alzheimer's disease. The TGA approved the blood plasma test. Researchers say it will transform early detection, treatment and potentially prevention of the disease. In finance, the All Ordinaries down 84 points, the dollar buying 69.5 US cents.
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1: North Melbourne coach Alistair Clarkson says if his contract isn't renewed, he will ride off into the sunset and be satisfied he's had the privilege to be involved in the game for 40 years. But Clarkson is adamant the Kangaroos have steadily improved during his tenure. Carlton line up against Brisbane on Saturday at Marvel Stadium, and Blues coach Josh Fraser says his side will have to play to their strengths.
6: You look at with Brisbane and you go, you're going to have to take some things away from them, but you also need to lean into what you do really well. And we're still evolving our game style. I'd say at the moment it's still a bit clunky, but there's some evidence and a framework there of the way we want to play.
1: Patrick Cripps will play his 250th match on Saturday. That's the latest in news and sport.
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8: Hello, Dan Belling from Transport Victoria. Outbound Monash Freeway, 20-minute delays from Eastlink towards Narre-Warren North Road after an earlier collision cleared from the right-hand lane. Sunshine West, an accident on the Boundary Road, Altona-bound entry onto the M80 Ring Road. One lane can get through. Emergency waterworks in Faulkner, that's outbound Sydney Road past the cemetery. Two lanes blocked approaching Major Road. And Banksia Street and Manningham Road still down to one lane each way between Heidelberg and Bulleen for northeast link works. There are outbound delays to expect on Banksia Street as you come down the hill from the Austin Hospital.
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3: Partly cloudy tomorrow, a top of 13 and overnight low of 5. Saturday, mostly sunny 17. Sunday, sunny 17. Monday, showers 14. Tuesday, shower or 2, 14. Wednesday, shower or 2, 15. On the bays, westerly winds 10 to 15 knots. Waves below a metre. It's 11 at Moonee Ponds, 11 in Glen Waverley and 12 degrees in the city. Alex Riddell, Melbourne's Own, 3AW.
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4: It is 7 minutes past four. Thanks for your company on Drive. I did say just before the news that I would have a statement for you from Barwon Health. So nurses in the Geelong region have been, and midwives have been dealing with this for years now, as the union says. But the fact that you can't walk to your car without the threat of being assaulted or at least scared out of your mind because someone's jumping on your vehicle. Like, I've seen vision of that. It's terrible. And you're being told by your employer to walk in pairs because it's no longer safe and you are a predominantly female-based workforce. Well, Barwon Health did give us a statement. They said two staff reported a person in the restricted area of the car park at 10 at night. CCTV was reviewed, which captured the activity in the car park. They say the person did not interact with anyone but quickly exited the area. And they say security staff will continue to monitor the car park and that Barwon Health is committed to providing a safe environment. And they've recently increased access to parking closer to the hospital for people that work on late shift. And security escorts are available to support staff who work in designated car parks. Well, speaking to the nurses that have contacted me overnight, I think a lot of them remain frightened and the security isn't always available. We've also got a lot of text and emails coming in. You can email us anytime, drive at 3aw.com.au or drop us a text 0477 693 693. Sharon says, Ben Carroll should order his government ministers to stop lying in public. People like Sonia Terpstra embarrass the party and herself, and by default, him. Stuart says, I'm a very concerned motorcyclist, and we have our last MotoGP coming up in October. I've stopped taking my partner on the bike as her life is more important. I believe there will be a massive riders coming off across all points of Victoria. When we ride in groups, we are two abreast in a staggered formation, so it's quite hard to point out a pothole. Is the government going to put an air ambulance on standby and helicopters at airports? Look, that's actually not a bad point, because if you are a motorcyclist, I know a lot of you listen to the show, people have stopped doing what they love because of the state of our roads, and that is unacceptable. Sue, good afternoon.
5: Oh, good afternoon, Jackie. Thank you for taking my call.
4: Pleasure,
5: I'm currently travelling on the Murray Valley Highway, which is an absolute disgrace. There are some really, really bad patches. So I've been travelling from Echuca, heading home towards Chiltern. There's a very bad patch where they've actually got the speed limit down to 60 kilometres an hour for about a kilometre, about 15 kilometres before the failure. And when you're travelling on the single lane highways, it's so dangerous because if you're trying to dodge a pothole, there's a car coming towards you, you've got to hit the pothole.
4: And so even just the fact you've got 60 kilometres now, what are you supposed to be driving, 100?
5: Yes. Murray Valley Highway is 100 kilometres an hour.
4: So how much longer does it take you to get anywhere you need to go?
5: Well, it's just more that, in fact, in some places, you're actually not driving 100 kilometres an hour because you know, when you drive the road regularly, you become a little bit more familiar with the road. But then there are the people that are not familiar with the road. So it does delay you a little bit. I'd rather be a bit delayed, I suppose, to get home safely. But, you know, I also drive the Hume Highway quite a bit. And I was listening to someone that rang in earlier saying that, and that's quite true, you're actually following first in front of you because they see the pothole before you do. But again, at least on the Hume, you've got two lanes. On the Murray Valley Highway, you've just got the one lane, and it can be so dangerous.
4: Sue, thank you for your call. Have two bottles of DeBoardley Woodfired Heathkit Shiraz. I'll put you back to Sarah. If you're just tuning in, I want to replay you now some audio from my favourite Upper House Labor MP, Sonia Terpstra, the one who said that we all made up the potholes in Narnagoon. So this was her yesterday speaking in Parliament. It was a result of a question asked by the One Nation MP, Ricky Lee Tyrrell.
6: Yeah, you know, I know you don't like facts, and that's the problem with all this. You don't like the facts. So, I mean, let's talk about council-managed municipal roads. So, high-volume collector roads, 2 to 5 business days, councils have to repair it and make safe once a pothole exceeds the intervention. Local residential streets, in fact, Acting President, I drove over a road today that was a Banyule Council road, and it was probably one of the worst roads I'd ever experienced. But funnily enough, in regard to that road, it's the residents who don't want it resealed because they don't like traffic going down it, so they're quite happy to have it full of potholes, might I add. So not everyone's on board with your pothole thing. They actually like it full of potholes. Yes, actually, it is.
4: I'm sorry. It's going to go into our regular rotation, that bit of audio. On the line now is Ricky Lee Tyrrell. She's represented Northern Victoria in the Upper House since 2022 for One Nation. Hi, Ricky Lee.
7: Hi, Jackie. How are you?
4: Good. Why did you want to bring up potholes in Parliament? Were you surprised at that response?
7: I'm not surprised by that response from Ms. Terpstra at all. I would be surprised if she was actually reasonable for once instead. I brought up potholes, and it wasn't just potholes. It was the state of our road infrastructure in Victoria as a whole. It's because I am one of the highest road users of the MPs here in Victoria. I've done over 18,000 kilometres since April. I use them an awful lot because I have an awful lot of ground to cover, and I am constantly dodging potholes. I am constantly hearing about the state of our roads from my constituents and other Victorians around the state.
4: Okay, well, it was an interesting exchange that went on and on and on. But I actually wanted to get you on the program for a number of reasons. One, I haven't spoken to you before, and you were recently endorsed by the party to lead the ticket again at the next election. So tell me, why did you want to go into politics in the first place?
7: Initially, it was based on water legislation. So I was a dairy farmer for 20 years with my husband, and we moved to the area and many farmers were leaving in droves because they said they couldn't afford water, and I couldn't understand why, because the river was full. And I did a little bit of research with the neighbours and I found out why, and one thing led to another and I ended up with One Nation.
4: Okay, so what does One Nation mean for you? Why did you choose One Nation, I guess?
7: They had sensible, common sense policies. I could understand them all, which was very important, and I could support them all. And they had a great track record of not changing direction, and I knew I wasn't going to get whiplash with the party like other parties I've witnessed in the past.
4: Okay, so what is important to you from a policy point of view? I assume it is things like country for country Victoria, issues like water and roads, but as a broad brush, what is it that you stand for?
7: What I stand for is the ability for Victorians to work hard and earn just as well. We don't need to be working just to survive. Like, we're working so hard and we're getting taxed so hard for it. We need to bring back that good work-life balance, and we're not getting that at the moment. Many Victorians, the harder they work, it seems they get penalised even harder for it.
4: Mm-hmm. What's your view on the new Premier, Ben Carroll?
7: I think it's the same snake but a different head. So, another Premier. Again, we've had 3 Labor Premiers now this term. I don't think it's going to make any difference. He's been a part of that machine that's brought Victoria to its knees where it is now. So he's voted alongside his colleagues this whole time. I don't think it's going to make any difference.
4: Well, Pauline Hanson is coming to Melbourne on Monday, Ricky Lee, and it's my understanding that, I'm not going to name the venue, but it's my understanding that the venue that she's going to be attending in the evening is already making security preparations, has blacked out the windows and is concerned and being warned that protest action will occur again. So obviously, did you attend the function with Miss Hanson last time she was in Melbourne?
7: Yes, I did. I was there.
4: So how would you describe that behaviour? Are you worried it's going to occur again?
7: Look, the security was fantastic. I was inside. By the time I arrived early, knowing that once the protesters found our location, that, you know, they'd cause a bit of issues. So I was in early. I didn't have to deal with them. And when I left, they were all gone by then as well. I think it's unnecessary. A lot of people like to carry on about change, and they're afraid of change, and they see One Nation as bringing change to Victoria. But we're not here to bring bad change. We're here to bring positive change to Victoria.
4: So what are some of the changes you want to see? Because you could very well be, and we haven't heard who else is going to be endorsed by One Nation. Pauline Hanson is yet to say who's going to lead the party in Victoria. But what are the key changes you want to see?
7: What I want to see, especially being a representative of North Victoria, our roads, of course, naturally, that is one of the main factors up there. And the diabolical obsession that Labor has with net zero, that is decimating our prime agricultural communities. They're under such threat at the moment of proposed renewable infrastructure. I really want to see that stopped. The government, the state, they need to stop and look at what it's going to cost down the track to our future generations.
4: Pauline Hanson has spoken at length about reducing immigration as well. Do you support that position?
7: Yes, I do. We cannot currently sustain the population we have right now. We can't house people. We can't provide adequate health care. Our schooling systems are crumbling. Our road infrastructure is crumbling. We need to make sure that we can take care of everybody here first before allowing even more in.
4: You're in the upper house. That'd obviously be difficult, but who would you like to see lead the One Nation Party at the next election?
7: I haven't met all the candidates yet, so perhaps we could have a conversation a little bit later down the track and then ask me that when I know who they all are.
4: You could very well, though, hold the balance of power, your party, in whatever government, look, whatever form the government takes after November.
7: Yeah, and that's very exciting. The Victorians, they deserve real professional representation, people with common sense, people with life experience and knowing just what the impacts of poor government can make on everyday lives of Victorians. And I'm very hopeful, very optimistic that we're going to see that in a lot or the most majority, all of our candidates.
4: Would you personally be happy to be in a form of help the Jess Wilson and the Liberal Coalition form a government?
7: If that's what it takes to get Victoria back on its feet, we would do that.
4: Okay. Ricky Lee, thank you. That's the first time I've had her on. I look forward to having her on again. Ricky Lee Tyrrell has represented Northern Victoria in the upper house since 2022 for One Nation. You could expect that she'll have a lot more friends in the next parliament. So 133-693, drive@3aw.com.au. Are you familiar with Ricky Lee's work? And what I am concerned about, and as you know, and I'll repeat myself again, One Nation, I have deep concerns about the record of Pauline Hanson on women's issues, and as you know, a number of things she's said about immigrant populations here in Australia. They don't sit comfortably with me, but I can understand why someone like Ricky Lee resonates, a former farmer, someone who comes from the country, net zero, all of that I think would speak to a lot of people in regional and rural Victoria. But what I am concerned again, and I spoke about this last time Pauline Hanson came to Melbourne, we cannot have a situation where we have private venues hosting political parties and then they are threatened. The people that own those venues are threatened. In fact, the last owner received death threats from anti-One Nation people. And the fact that the venue, which I will not name, that's going to be hosting Pauline Hanson on Monday, is taking extreme security measures to protect itself already, that doesn't sit well with me at all.
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9: Hello, Dan Belling from Transport Victoria. There's been a collision on the CityLink stretch of the Monash Freeway, citybound approaching the Yarra Boulevard exit. Two lanes are closed, speed reduced to 40, so keep an eye on the overhead lane signals. Crews are on their way. Western Freeway building, MAT Ring Road out to Hopkins Road, 18-minute delays there. Sunshine West cleared an accident from the Boundary Road Altonabound entry onto the Ring Road. Both lanes are open. In Faulkner, emergency waterworks continue. Sydney Road out down past the cemetery, and Glen Rowan recovery crew still on the site of an overnight truck collision on the Hume Freeway.
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4: It is 23 minutes past four. Thanks for your company on Drive. Lots of calls about Ricky Lee. Like I said, I always think Ricky Lee when about this Ricky Lee. I think about Ricky Lee, the singer. And they kind of look a bit alike, actually. Corey, hello.
18: Hello, Jackie. How are you going?
4: Good.
18: God, I love Ricky Lee Terrell. She's an absolute superstar. I've had personal interactions with her in relation to the advocacy program that I'm doing for a public high school in Fillmore. She listens. She's very supportive. And she has the common sense approach. She listens to what Victorians need, and that's what we need here.
4: Corey, I was just talking to Jimmy, our producer, in the break, and I said, what do you think it is about someone like Ricky Lee in One Nation? And he said she's got life experience, Corey. Like she's worked on a farm and she's had a career or had a business. And I think whether you're Liberal or One Nation, I think a lot of people are looking for politicians that may have lived a life outside of the political bubble, yeah?
18: And that's correct. Career politicians, we don't need them anymore. We need life experiences. And Ricky Lee Terrell has lived that. And that's what we need, people that actually listen and have had those experiences.
4: Have you always voted One Nation, Corey, or are you going to change this time around?
18: No, I have voted them in the last election in 2022. But this time around, seeing the swing and the rise of One Nation, especially in Victoria, who I consider as the testing state for the nation, it's what we need. And I will continue to support One Nation because I see it as Labor have been so city-centric and not worried about regional Victoria. It is, we are the biggest loss in the state.
4: Mm-hmm. Before you voted One Nation, did you vote Liberal or Labor or National?
18: I was kind of a bit of a swing voter. It was really, I wasn't really into politics, and it was politics I started getting into in 2020 after Mr. Daniel Andrews and the COVID era. That's where I really started getting into it.
4: Corey, I find you fascinating. I'm always interested to hear people's political journey when it comes to their vote, and I think a lot of people would listen to you, Corey, and your story would probably resonate with them. Thanks for your call. Damien, hello.
19: Hello, Jackie. Thanks for taking my call. I just wanted to talk about road maintenance and the state of our roads at the moment, being a function of the lack of maintenance. The standard road maintenance has decreased since the early 80s. We don't grade our shoulders. We don't clean our drains anymore. If, like, I know you live down on the peninsula, if you have a look at, say, Boneo Road near the Hawks Farm, the water cannot escape from the shoulder. It therefore sits on the shoulder. The shoulder then collapses and water can get into the pavement, and thus causing potholes. We used to have a road sealing program where major roads like Boneo Road on the peninsula would be sealed every 5 to 7 years.
4: Mm.
19: And that stops the bitumen from oxidising and becoming brittle.
4: Damien, that's what Scott from Super Sealing is saying. He's saying we're not maintaining the roads anymore. We're just trying to keep up with the problems because we didn't maintain them.
19: And they haven't been maintained for, it's not just the last 5 years. It's been 10, perhaps 15 years that the maintenance has just been peeled back to save cost. In the old days when we built a road, you'd have crosspole from the centre line to the edge line. Then you have a hard shoulder. We had white posts every 150 metres with a reflector on them. And then the surface fell to a table drain. The water was nowhere near the edge of the shoulder. Now we have a drain between the edge of the road and the odd guide post that may still be around.
4: Yeah, Damien, Damien, I don't think any of those, I agree with you, and even the lighting on the side of the road when you're driving down a major road as well, we don't see much of the lighting turned on anymore either. Look, thank you. I do need to get to our next guest, but Damien used to work for Vic Roads and clearly knows what he's talking about.
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21: Off to Doherty. This will get him up and about. The Doc.
4: Sam Doherty, do we need to play the song this week or not? Carl, can we just play it for good times? Have we got it there? Hopefully we do. You did all right this weekend, though, didn't you?
22: No, I did. After you chirped me on Friday night, after I got the first two runs, then I started going okay in the end. But no, interesting round of footy this week. But I went okay last week. I got them all right apart from the first two.
4: All right. Well, let's continue with that. So round 21 kicks off tonight. It is my boys, the Cats, against the Pies. And, I don't even know which way to look with this match. But Collingwood do also, like Geelong, have quite a few significant outs tonight.
22: Yeah, they do, and well, both sides do. And I keep writing Collingwood off at my own peril at the moment, but Geelong to probably the same. I think they're two just really interesting teams at the moment with the way their list is at in terms of health, and then their ability to be well coached and well drilled and play good footy. I didn't think Geelong would be able to win the last few weeks, and they've been super impressive. Collingwood the same. To go over to Adelaide and beat Adelaide over there, who are in form. outstanding result. This one's a genuine coin flip, so it's a great Thursday night footy for us to sit down on the couch and watch, but I'm going to lean towards Geelong.
4: Stay away from us every time you've tipped us.
22: There's method in my mouth. No, I wouldn't do that. I don't want Colin to win anyway.
4: All right, the Cats tonight. Freo on the Dogs tomorrow.
22: Yeah, I think Freo win this one. The Dogs sort of just ticking along at the moment, and Freo at home is the hardest task in footy at the moment. So I'll definitely take Freo there.
4: Okay, Saints and Swans.
22: Yeah, another fascinating one. St Kilda kind of keeping their wild card ambition alive by winning last week. Sydney having a bit of up and down form in the way they're playing. So I think this one's pretty sort of even in terms of where both clubs are at the moment. And both clubs got a lot to play for. If Sydney drop another one, then their top four claim becomes in sort of jeopardy for the back end of the year. So they really need to keep winning with the teams at their heels. But then equally St Kilda need to get the win in terms of their season to be able to kind of keep the other wild card teams away from them. So I am going to lean Sydney, but this is a genuine coin flip. Again, I think it's going to be under 5 points.
4: And the Hawks will just get it done over North, one would think?
22: Yeah. Well, they lost their last game down there against Melbourne, which was very unusual with their record down there is outstanding. But, I think Hawthorn will be way too strong. They're one of the more informed teams in the competition at the moment.
4: And the Giants and Port on Saturday as well. These are weird timings for all of these games too this Saturday.
22: I don't want to talk about the schedule.
4: It's terrible. We should talk about that though, shouldn't we? Because could you want to tell our listeners how this is going to play out on Saturday? It's crazy.
22: It's the where these games are scheduled and the amount of overlapping games over the space of the year have been genuinely frustrating. Port versus Giants, though, I think it's a really good game of footy. The Giants losing some key outs and with Finn Callahan out on the weekend. Port really strong defensively, and you get the thin ground at home, home crowd. I think it'll be a very close game. We've got a bunch of close games this weekend, I reckon. It's some really good matchups, but I think Port Adelaide get over this one at home. But who knows? The Giants can surprise. They can play really poorly, and they can surprise and play some amazing footy. So it'll be interesting to see which one rocks up on the weekend.
4: Okay, your boys in the Lions. It's tough for Carlton, but I guess you never know because they can still kind of make the 10, or they're not totally out of it, are they? If they continue to win.
22: This is one that they need to kind of win. They've got Brisbane and Freo in the back end of in these last four games, along with some 50-50 games against the Dogs and St Kilda. So they kind of need to win their way through it. They probably can drop one maybe, and that's probably dependent on results throughout the back end of the year. Tough team to come up against, though. The Lions are absolutely flying. Patrick Cripps is 250th, Nick Haynes 250th. I'm actually going as a fan to this one on the weekend. I haven't been to too many games as a fan, but I'm taking my daughter, which will be great. I do think Brisbane will win. I think they'll just be too strong. It's hard to count them out at the moment. They're playing some incredibly offensive football and playing really, really well. And it'll be interesting to see how the Blues backline kind of can combat their star-studded forward line. But I think they'll get home by a few goals.
4: And the battle of the cellar dwellers, the Richmond and West Coast on Saturday. This will just be interesting in the fact to see what happens with the Tigers here.
22: Yeah, I can feel the hope in Jimmy's soul in terms of this one. Got a travelling young West Coast at home at the G. These are the type of games that Richmond need to win if they're not going to get the spoon. So a big game for the year in terms of the ladder. But as you said, it's going to be a really close game. Two teams that aren't going the best, both young sides. So you don't know exactly what's going to rock up. You got, as I said, the West Coast travelling over here. I'm going to lean towards West Coast, but I think this will be for a bottom of the table clash. It'll be an interesting game of footy on Sunday for us.
4: And Christian Petrarca here, Gold Coast and Melbourne.
22: Because he didn't play earlier in the year when
4: Played
22: each other. So this is his first game against his old mob, Gold Coast, under an enormous amount of pressure, to say the least, in terms of their win-loss. They lost the last nine on the trot coming up against Melbourne, but equally Melbourne dropped a game last week that you'd hope that they would have won in terms of their finals aspiration. So travelling up to Queensland is never an easy task in football. It doesn't matter how poorly Gold Coast is going. I'm going to go with Melbourne. I think that they're one of their major strengths is around their midfield and their centre-bounce work with Max Gawn, and you're going up against Gold Coast, who are really, really struggling that part of the game. So I'm going to take Melbourne.
4: Okay, and final one, the Bombers and the Crows.
22: Yeah, I'll take the Crows in this one.
4: Okay, and we are done. Good luck with your tips tonight. And the book, how's the book feedback going? And if anyone wants to, your book is out now and they should grab it and have a read.
22: Yeah, they should. It's in pretty much all good bookstores. It's been a big week. A lot of talking, to be honest, Jack. I'm in the media as it is, but between PR events and other bits and pieces plus signings on the weekend, I've got a full book, which is good. But the book's going really well, and I've loved being able to give it out to people and see what they think.
4: Yeah, beautiful. Sam, thank you. Look forward to talking to you next week, Doc. Sam Doherty, 3W's footy commentator. News headlines now with Alex Riddell. Hi, Alex.
0: Hi, Jackie. Good afternoon. Senior ministers Harry Shing and Lily D'Ambrosio are quitting politics days after they backed former Premier Jacinta Allen to remain in the top job. Ms. D'Ambrosio is ending her political career after 24 years. New Premier Ben Carroll remains tight-lipped on his plans for the suburban rail loop. Victoria would save tens of billions of dollars if he did tear up the contracts. Telecommunications experts hope Optus will be dealt significant penalties for last year's deadly 000 outage. ACMA is taking the telco to court, alleging it breached two separate legal obligations. And in sport, Sam Mitchell is reportedly on the cusp of signing a fresh contract extension to remain coach until the end of 2030. More in the news at 5.
4: Alex, thank you. 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Coming up after this, James Ward from drive.com.au. And today, we'll take your calls on potholes through this segment because James is also an expert in this area. But he wants to know, have you ever hit an animal like a kangaroo or some other kind, like a deer, like the other day in Elphington, there was a deer running around. Have you ever hit one? Because there are new rules about what happens if you do.
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3: Hello, Dan Belling, Transport Victoria. Inbound Monash Freeway slowing from Toorak Road up towards a collision at Yarra Boulevard. The two right lanes are closed. Outbound on the Monash, a breakdown near the Princes Highway in Berwick. It's in the right emergency lane. Speeds are dropped. In Wallen, collision on the Hume Freeway northbound at the exit to the Northern Highway. You want to divert through Wandong to reach the Northern Highway instead. Faulkner, there's emergency waterworks on Sydney Road outbound past the cemetery. Two lanes are blocked, just the one lane open at Major Road. And Western Freeway, 20-minute delays from the Ring Road west to Hopkins Road.
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24: The suburban rail loop, as predicted on the program yesterday, Ben Carroll is having a serious look at the SRL. You might see, can they get out of the contract? Can the tunnelling machines be sent back overseas? My guess, it's probably hit $50 billion minimum. And there isn't the money for that. And one of the problems, if we do push ahead, that is it for the next generation of infrastructure in Melbourne. So not only does this have to be a good project, it has to be absolutely the best project for the next 20 to 30 years. I'm not convinced that that is the case.
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4: It is 20 minutes to 5. Our text line is always open, 0477-693-693. Thanks to Lexus of Blackburn. New Lexus, why wait? Lexus of Blackburn has new stock arriving weekly. And on the text, hi, Jackie. Interesting that Ricky Lee has admitted a One Nation Liberal coalition is on the menu. Well done, Jackie. Oh, we disagree on politics, but you have opened a door here. Admit I have never heard of Ricky Lee. Tell your listeners more about Ricky Lee. Well, she spoke very well. And George, hello.
7: Good afternoon. How are you?
4: Good. Go ahead.
7: Yeah, my wife and I, about 3 weeks ago, picked up our brand new car. We had about 85 kilometres on it, and we're heading out the colder. We got about 50 k's east of Melbourne, dodged the pothole, another car to swerve wide, and put a whopping big bullseye in the windscreen, and then driving up to Bendigo to entire sections of 110 kilometres per hour that were just basically just closed off to one lane at 110 k's an hour, down to 60, down to 40. Oh, yeah, it almost just like a goat track. But then again, it's used at night time by heavy freight vehicles, and I don't know how sedans work around that type of traffic every day.
4: Yeah, it's frightening, isn't it, George? Thank you. Well, we will ask the expert, James Ward from drive.com.au.
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4: Now shut up and drive. James, I am always staggered by the amount of callers we have about potholes, because it's really one of the most significant issues, road maintenance and road safety, right now in Victoria.
3: Oh, look, forget AFL. Avoiding potholes is Victoria's favourite pastime at the moment. And look, as per the previous caller, it's okay if you're in a massive truck, but if you are in a small car or, heaven forbid, on a motorbike, it's deadly, right? They need to do something about it.
4: Speaking of other dangers that we might encounter on our roads, today we're going to talk about when you hit, say, a wild animal, whether it be a fox, a kangaroo, or a deer. You've got some new information. I wasn't aware of this.
3: Yeah, so look, the Victorian sort of Road Safety Act is there, and there's currently a provision to say that if you have a collision with an animal that is an owned animal, so it's basically someone's dog or clearly a farm animal, you do need to report that to police. But obviously, wildlife like kangaroos or anything like that, you don't need to. But now they're wanting to put that in place to make it a mandatory sort of call in to say yes, that you've struck some wildlife, so that they can either render assistance to the animal or whatever. And look, I'm kind of in two minds here, because
4: absolutely not, James, because our cops don't have enough to do. We're going to be getting phone calls from every single person who hits a fox.
3: Well, even there's no actual stipulation what it is. What if you run over a bird, you know? And again, I was saying to Jimmy off air, I've got a terrible photo of a bird that didn't quite make it in front of one of my cars once. But where does this stop and where does it start? And I think the idea, and obviously you do see this, if people strike an animal and the animal is clearly alive, they will normally try to call in to render assistance here. But, you know, it's difficult and traumatic and scary enough when you have a collision with an animal, even a relatively small one, to then have to stop and go through and jump through all these hoops. It just, I don't know, like I don't actually see what this is trying to aid, because I can assure you, a fox versus a car, one of those things is going to come off better every single time. And I don't know what this is going to do.
4: Okay, 133693, drive at 3aw.com.au, or you can text us 0477-693-693. What animal have you hit? Have you struck a deer? Have you struck a kangaroo? And James, because I live down on the peninsula now, I was driving through, it was very early in the morning the other day, and a kangaroo jumped in front of me. And it's not actually, strangely, it's never happened to me before. I just missed it, but they sort of go slower when the lights hit them. Yeah. They almost stop. shop. If people have told me about this before, I'd never experienced it, but they're so right. It's not like they're trying. They almost run towards you rather than away from you.
8: You're spot on. They will run to the lights, and it's one of those things. You'll come over a crest and there they are. And even I was in regional New South Wales late last year, and the roads there, as the sun's setting, all the bush looks like kangaroos and all the kangaroos look like bush. And you're coming through and it's just, you don't know what's going to happen. And you are on edge, because if a roo, even a small wallaby, jumps in front of your car, it can be very, very dangerous for both parties. Mm. And again, we do have cases where people will swerve to try and avoid the animal and cause an even larger accident. And this is the thing. So yeah, we do need some better safety here, but there also does need to be a little bit of common sense around this as well. Oh yeah,
4: we cannot have, I'm very interested to see how they're going to interpret this new legislation or amendment here. It is not the job of cops to have to deal with roadkill. Doug, hello.
9: Yeah, I get it here at 110 kilometres an hour on the Princes Freeway, just outside of Darnham.
4: And can you tell us the damage it did to your car?
9: It wrote the car off.
8: Yeah.
9: I wasn't going to check the deer because I was stuck in the car because I couldn't get out because I was up against the Arpco railing.
8: Yeah, and this is the thing, right? To have to put yourself in, because you think if you're on the freeway like that, to get out of your car, you've got trucks coming past you, your priority should be safety of yourself and the people in the car, because I can assure you that deer would not have been sort of brushing that off and telling his mates tomorrow, you know, I've got a bit of a sore hip. He would not have been alive.
4: Doug, it would have been really scary at that speed. And deer, the one that I put on my social and Tom talked about on his show yesterday, some of these deer, the Samba deer, they are massive, Doug.
9: Yeah, I could see his head and shoulders in the windscreen before I hit him.
4: Doug, have two bottles of Debordley Woodfired Heathkit Shiraz. You need a drink after that. James, we've got lots of calls coming in. So we'll take a quick break, but 133693, drive@3aw.com.au. If you've hit a deer, some other type of wildlife, kangaroo, wombat, would you call police? 133693.
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3: Hello, Dan from Transport Victoria. Inbound Monash Freeway, busy from Toorak Road, but should improve. Crews have cleared a collision from the right lane at Yarra Boulevard. Outbound on the Monash, your car's broken down at Prince's Highway in Berwick. It's in the right emergency lane. Speeds are dropped. In Wallen, collision Hume Freeway northbound at the exit to the Northern Highway. You might want to take the next exit up at Wandong to reach the Northern instead. In Faulkner, outbound delays on Sydney Road past the cemetery, just the one lane open past emergency waterworks, and the Western Freeway, busiest of our freeways, west from the Ring Road to Hopkins Road.
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4: 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Simon, hello.
16: Hey there. I was just thinking I wouldn't be surprised if the woke current Labor government brought in that we all have to do CPR. And that way, when we hit the animal, we have to get out and we will be obliged under the law to provide medical assistance and CPR for the animal. We might even have to have defibrillators in our car fitted in there so that we make sure that we're absolutely locked and loaded.
4: Simon, you never know. You never know you're like in a big city, do you? Andrea, hello.
17: Hi, guys. I actually think this would be a really good thing. I spend every single day of the week on the roads travelling from one part of Victoria to the next. And I've seen deer hit, I've seen kangaroos hit, but I've also seen people just drive on. And I've seen, just the other week, a kangaroo try to crawl across the tower with a broken pelvis.
4: Mm. Yeah, look, Andrew, I agree. I think it's good, but don't we have a number like wildlife we could call? I don't think it's the job of police. Do you think it's okay to call police for that?
17: I actually do, because they have the ability, because they have firearms and their license, they actually have the ability to come out and immediately dispatch that animal, particularly if they're on patrol in that area. Mm. Then they can come out, shoot it, be done, drag it off the road, mm-hmm. stop it crawling out in front of traffic. Like this poor kangaroo just outside the airport.
4: Mm. You're terrible.
17: Across two lanes of traffic.
4: Sad. That's very sad, Andrea. But, James, you said you were torn. Are you comfortable with police doing this job?
8: Yeah, look, and I think yeah, she raises a couple of sort of really good points there, because even on the road, that the dead or injured animal is a road hazard at that point. So I can see where they're coming from. And, again, who is going to be the responder there, because who are you going to call? No one has Wildlife Victoria's phone number saved as a quick thing. So you're going to ring police. They probably won't be able to get someone from a third party agency to get there quickly. So it will likely be police who respond, particularly if there's a damaged vehicle and those sorts of things. So it is, look, it's one of those things. I can see the intent here is good, but just the management of this and how does it go about? Maybe fix the roads first and then sort of get into improving what we're doing.
4: Yeah, I'm not sure police are, that's in an emergency, sure, but in general, they can't be taking calls. You can't even, police stations aren't even open. Mark, hello.
18: Yeah, hey guys. I actually hit a wombat on the way home from the snow last year with the kids in the car, and the thing just walked out in front of me, and I couldn't swerve at all. It's just a two-way road on the Malba Highway, and there's either gum trees or there's some safety fencing. So I had to line it up and go right over it, and I made the almightiest bang, and it scared the hell out of everyone in the car. And I actually got out just because we were losing fluid at that point, and everyone was pretty hysterical, and it was so dark that I just got straight back in the car and said, I can't even stop here. I've got to limp this car. Lucky we're only a kilometre out of and that was a bit better. But, look, it's impossible to do that, I think, and it's just not safe. And, it was pretty horrible to hit one of those. But, you know, at the end of the day, you've got to look after yourself and your family. It's pretty scary when it happens. It's easy to sit back and say, oh, it's nice to go looking for it and do the right thing, but everyone's pretty rattled with any incident, yeah. And it could have been worse, right?
8: And that's it. You don't want to turn one incident into another by having a car on the side of the road around, you know, on country roads that don't always have a lot of shoulder to pull off on. So, look, this is a tricky one because, again, when you're dealing with animal strikes, it's predominantly at night. It's you know, dusk and nighttime, not sort of during the day on suburban roads.
4: Yeah, Mark, thank you. And Julie, hello.
5: Oh, hello. I was coming back from Dramana Drive-In after seeing the sheep movie and coming to Flinders. I see a Scottish Highland cow on the road, almost on the road, having a nighttime graze. And what had happened later was earlier in the night, which I didn't know, someone had put on the Flinders WhatsApp that someone had let off fireworks. So, of course, that explained why I saw this animal almost on the road. I got such a fright coming around the corner. I'm screaming out, oh, my God, there's a bison. At first I thought it was a dinosaur. So I didn't expect to see that. But it had Flinders got out, bison. Obviously, from the fireworks. And, this huge cow.
4: Oh, Julie, there you go. You never know what you'll see out on the roads, James. As always, we are out of time. We've got so many calls today to talk to you too. I look forward to chatting to you in 2 weeks.
8: We'll see you soon. And that kind of cow is called a hairy coo. So there you go, a little bit of fun fact.
4: He knows it all.
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3: Hello, Dan Belling, Transport Victoria. Outbound Monash Freeway, a little slow from Eastlink down towards the Princes Highway in Berwick. Speeds have been reduced there. A broken down car in the right-hand emergency lane. At Wallen, watch out for a collision. Hume Freeway northbound at the exit to head onto the Northern Highway. In Faulkner, there's delays outbound on Sydney Road past the cemetery. Emergency waterworks continue there. Near Major Road, just one lane's getting through. And Banksia Street and Manningham Road down to one lane each direction between Heidelberg and Bulleen for Northeast Link Works. There's outbound delays along Banksia Street from the hospital.
20: It's a huge blockbuster on 3AW tonight. 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
4: It is coming up to the 5 o'clock news. After 5, I'll speak to Sally Curtin, the boss of Vecchi. So Ben Carroll is skirting around the edges about working from home and small business. 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And I'll speak to Cos Samaras as well, the pollster, about the latest two MPs bailing out of the new Carroll government. What does this mean for Labor's electoral hopes?
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9: 12 degrees in Melbourne, partly cloudy tomorrow, a top of 13. It's 5 o'clock. Good afternoon. I'm Alex Riddell. Senior Ministers Harriet Shing and Lily D'Ambrosio are quitting politics days after they backed former Premier Jacinda Allen to remain in the top job. Ms. D'Ambrosio is ending her political career after 24 years as

0: worked on contracts for the suburban rail loop into other infrastructure projects. Mr. Guy says Mr. Carroll must have either known, ignored or was complicit in union corruption on government work sites.
1: This man was the Transport Minister from 2020 to 2023 at the height of what is reported to be big build union corruption. He says he didn't know about it. Well, maybe he did and he ignored it. Or maybe he was too stupid to understand what was happening in his own portfolio. But it can't be neither of those.
0: There are security concerns for One Nation leader Pauline Hanson, who will hold an event in Melbourne on Monday. The venue has planned to black out windows and up security presence. One Nation Victoria candidate for the upcoming state election, Ricky Lee Tyrrell, has told Jackie Felgate the protests we saw when Pauline Hanson was in Melbourne last time are unnecessary.
2: A lot of people like to carry on about change and they're afraid of change and they see One Nation as bringing change to Victoria, but we're not here to bring bad change. We're here to bring positive change to Victoria.
0: The federal government is welcoming legal action launched against encrypted messaging service Telegram. Dossie Fitzpatrick has more.
3: eSafety alleges Telegram failed to remove publicly posted pro-terror material and other unlawful content. The platform's accused of leaving videos of terrorist executions and mass shootings up for weeks after they were reported. The civil proceedings in the federal court follow a years-long investigation. Communications Minister Annika Wells says Telegram needs to explain why it's allegedly failed to comply with Australian laws. Dusty Fitzpatrick reporting.
0: Briefly, the Melbourne Star will switch its lights back on this evening as work continues to get the wheel spinning again. And Victoria now joins other states in recording its first case of the deadly H5N1 bird flu. The case was found in the state's southwest.
4: Finance on Melbourne's 3AW. Some stores sell products. Shots inspires homes. Come home to Shots Home Emporium, Hoddle Street, Clifton Hill.
0: There'll be a major shift in tradition when Collingwood and Geelong players run out on the MCG in a finals-defining clash this evening. Eddie Summerfield reports.
5: Collingwood has run out to good old Collingwood forever for decades, but tonight against Geelong, the club's songs won't be played. The MCG will black out at 7:26. There'll be a light show. The Pies will then run out at 7:29, a minute later the Cats. Then the ball will be thrown up 3 minutes after Collingwood has run out. Players will instead enter the ground to a song chosen by them. Collingwood will revert back to tradition next week, but the club is intent on changing and challenging how things have previously been done. Eddie Summerfield, Melbourne.
0: And Josh Fraser has been invited to apply for the Carlton coaching job. He says he will take a few days to consider it. That's the latest in news and sport.
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6: Hello, Dan Belling, Transport Victoria. Footy on at the G tonight. Barassi Way is now closed. Hunt Road, Hoddle Street already very busy both ways towards Richmond Station. Northbound from Toorak Road, southbound from the Eastern Freeway. Olympic Boulevard also struggling out of Southbank. Outbound Monash Freeway slow from Eastlink. A breakdown near the Princes Highway in Berwick now pushed over to the left. Emergency waterworks in Faulkner. Sydney Road outbound past the cemetery. Just the one lane is getting through. And the Westgate Freeway outbound bunching up at Grieve Parade. Busy onto the Princes Freeway into Point Cook.
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2: Partly cloudy tomorrow, a top of 13 and overnight low of 5. Saturday, mostly sunny 16, Sunday, sunny 17, Monday, showers 14, Tuesday, a shower or two 14, Wednesday, shower or two 15, Thursday, shower or two 15. On the bays, west to southwesterly winds around 10 knots, waves below a metre. It's 12 at Avalon, 11 degrees at Tullamarine, and 12 degrees in the city. Alex Riddell, Melbourne's own 3AW.
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3: 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Lots of text messages coming in. You can text us anytime, 0477 693 693, and a lot about hitting wildlife. I just find this new push, it's from wildlife groups, and also there's been some suggestion. There was a parliamentary inquiry, which I think Georgia Bissell chaired, and we spoke about this about a year ago, I think now, about wildlife and what we do with it when it comes to our roads. And lots of text messages coming in, but police can't even attend actual crimes. There are so few of them. So I'm not sure why we should be bothering them with dead roadkill. Hi, Jackie. I've hit a kangaroo at 40 kilometres and it wrecked my car and jumped away into the forest. Why would I report that, says Amy? Incident response is supposed to deal with roadkill in metro freeways, not police. And someone quoting me, oh yes, James, I live on the peninsula. Hoity-toity, la-di-da. Well, we've all got to live somewhere. And I nearly hit a deer one day at speed. It was very close. Also, another text message coming in, and this is a story that we've been following in depth on this program. Vic Roads have blocked three lanes for a car sitting in the emergency lane on the Ring Road outbound near the Western Freeway. Well, we know what that is now, don't we? That is the AWU doing industrial action for every vehicle that breaks down in the emergency lane or one lane. They block three of the four. And that is clearly continuing today. We will check in with the union and see if there's anywhere close to a resolution, but we're now heading up to the end of 2 weeks where all of the motorists who take their cars on any big freeway, so Monash, Ring Road, Arterial Road, Tullamarine Freeway, Peninsula Link, The strike or industrial action is that if a car breaks down, they block three of the four lanes instead of one. All right, we've spent a lot of time talking about Ben Carroll today, and I did want to check in on working from home because I know that a lot of people in the public service, this is clearly designed to win votes, and it will. It is an incredibly popular policy, to the legally mandated right to work 2 days a week from home. But this was working well for the majority of businesses and employees in Victoria before Jacinta Allen got involved. So now we have a situation where, as of the first week of September, every single person in this state will have the legally mandated right to work 2 days a week from home. But today, Ben Carroll, the new Premier, signalled in the Financial Review that he's open to amending the bill and making changes and is in discussion with business groups. On the line now is Sally Curtin. She's the Chief Executive of the Victorian Chamber of Commerce and Industry. Hello, Sally.
4: Hi, Jackie. How are you?
3: Good. Now, have you managed to get the ear of the new Premier by any chance?
4: Well, not quite yet, but we've certainly reached out and we're teeing up a time along with the other peaks. We're very keen to talk about this right to work from home and how we can possibly salvage anything out of it for business and make it workable.
3: Last time you and I spoke, the former Premier, Jacinta Allen, was most unimpressed with your comments. She even went so far as to post it on her social media, basically accused you of making up the fact that people overseas think that this legislation is a joke.
4: Yeah, it's no surprise, I imagine, to you that business isn't the opposition, Jackie. We're Victoria's biggest partner in creating jobs and paying taxes and funding services, and it's my job to advocate for our members and to keep our economy moving. And the new Premier, we'll continue to keep pushing for the reforms that businesses need.
3: Okay, so what do you want and what is actually feasible? Because it's already, tomorrow's the last day of July and this legislation comes in, therefore, in almost exactly a month. And what it would mean is that small businesses were going to be the ones that were going to be crippled just through even trying to get their heads around and the red tape that was required now.
4: Yeah, Yeah, I mean, I guess our first concern was that this legislation was rushed and we didn't get to see it before it was introduced, and we perhaps could have saved some of the pain of this. But as it is, a worker in Victoria could already have a workplace arrangement that says they can work from home 2 days. So unfortunately, this legislation, as they've introduced it, could add a further 2 days. So you could have Victorian workers working from home 4 days a week. So again, if you're running a national business, you've got someone here in Victoria 4 days, you might have someone down the road in South Australia having 0 days. Imagine trying to run your business. And I guess what we've seen as a result of this proposed legislation is business making a decision to employ elsewhere. And that's been our major concern all the way through. I guess some of the other things that might be able to be salvaged is broaden the reasonable grounds on which an employer could refuse. We've got to manage the cost that any employers might experience as a result of this right to work from home, and absolutely delayed commencement for smaller businesses. So like you, I heard the Premier say, sensible amendments. We think these are all eminently sensible, and we're looking forward to that conversation.
3: Can we just go back to that point, which is news to me, and I apologise if this is something that I've missed, but so 4 days a week, how does that work? Is that because Fair Work's already determined too, or how does that work?
4: Yeah, well, you might have a local arrangement, a local agreement with your employer about working from home 2 days. So as it's written, this is stackable. And again, it must be limited to 2 days. That must be an amendment to take place. I don't think it was ever their intention that it was stackable. But again, if you don't consult properly with business, this is the sort of situation you end up in.
3: What do small businesses tell you today about when this comes in if Ben Carroll doesn't make the changes? What is it going to do to their viability to run businesses in this state?
4: Yeah, I think you need to take this in the context of the overall experience of business in Victoria at the moment. So obviously, confidence has steadily declined. They're facing rising costs, just as we are, you know, at home. They've got increased regulation, more uncertainty. You think of the volatility that's happening as a result of the Iranian war. We've got increasing crime. And now, you know, we get a chance to rely on that and really try and turn things around. So the small business, something else on top of that incredibly tough time that they're experiencing is the last thing. It's the straw that's breaking the camel's back.
3: What was your working relationship like with the former Premier?
4: Well, I actually worked with her in my job for her in my previous job. So I've got a strong working relationship. And when I started in the job, she said to me, you know, there's going to be times where you're going to need to represent the interests of your members, and we're going to have to agree to disagree. And I think we kept that going throughout the time and until she's recently finished. And, you know, I expect a very strong relationship with the incoming Premier. I think there's been positive signals, you know, in the first 30 hours. We called on the new Premier to, in fact, you know, manage the debt, have a plan for, stopping corruption in its tracks. And those two or three things that we called for, he immediately set in his highest priorities. So we're feeling confident moving forward.
3: Are you feeling more confident under Ben Carroll than Jacinta Allen?
4: I think the signals are very strong. And he talked about business. He actually specifically spoke about the partnership and the need to be working with business. And so this is a very positive sign for us.
3: Okay. How would you describe working from home if this does get amended? Do you think that that's a reasonable situation to be in, where perhaps big business have to legally adhere to this legislation, but small business maybe won't have to?
4: Oh, look, honestly, a great concern. The biggest thing I think for all Victorians right now is our high unemployment. We have become, in the last couple of weeks, we've become an outlier. Nationally, we have the highest unemployment at 5.1%. You know, every percentage point, it might not sound like much, but that's 1,000 people's jobs in Victoria, 1,000 more people unemployed. We're at about 200,000 now. This is deeply concerning, and we said all the way along that this proposed right to work from home would be a poison pill for jobs, and it seems as though it's something that is impacting Victoria, as we are now an outlier when it comes to unemployment in Australia. So we are very concerned about the legislation. We agree flexibility is a great thing, but bad law is not the way to protect it.
3: Sally, as always, thank you. We speak to Sally regularly on the program. She's the Chief Executive of the Victorian Chamber of Commerce and Industry. Okay, 133693, drive at 3aw.com.au. Did you know that that legislation, I must have been living under a rock, I didn't realise it was stackable as it stands currently. So they need to amend that as a priority. 4 days a week working from home. And I tell you what, this is so, which, I mean, are you surprised? This legislation was rushed through. It was incredibly quick. You would see the other opposition parties were concerned about it. The Liberals were certainly concerned about it and the Nationals. But 133693, drive at 3aw.com.au. If you're an employer in this state, the idea that you could stack this on top so all of a sudden your employees have the two days a week mandated from Fair Work, which already exists, and then on top of that, which was certainly not the intention of the legislation, to get the legally mandated right to work from home 2 days a week. So 4 days a week as a small business owner, how could you possibly absorb that?
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5: Hello, Dan Belling from Transport Victoria. Outbound on the Monash Freeway, there's 35-minute delays from Jackson's Road down to the Princes Highway in Berwick. Only the right lane is open past our incident response service with a breakdown in the emergency lane. Footy at the Jeet tonight, Barassi Way is closed. Punt Road, Hoddle Street solid both ways towards Richmond Station. Northbound from Toorak Road, southbound from the Eastern Freeway. In Faulkner, there's emergency waterworks on Sydney Road, outbound past the cemetery. Two lanes are closed, leaving just the right lane open approaching Major Road.
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3: It is 20 minutes past five. Thanks for your company on Drive. Eric, hello.
14: Good afternoon, Jackie. How are you?
3: I'm well. Go ahead.
14: That's right. Great interview before, but I'm wondering if Jacinta, now that she's no longer Premier of the state, if she's going to leave that role as the Victorian Business Advisory Board leader. Remember?
3: Oh, you remind me. Yes.
14: Even though she's gone, she might still have her clause in, which I'm a bit worried about.
3: So. I reckon she'll be resigning that post amongst the others, Eric. Hey, you're right. To remind our listeners, Jacinta Allen, there was this thing called the Business Advisory Committee, and the only name I can remember being on it was Ahmed Fahour, the former chair of Australia Post, and she booted everyone who had any business acumen or experience whatsoever and made herself the chair. It was the most amazing story. Eric, we'll chase it up. Thank you for reminding me. I totally forgot about that. And Frank, hello.
15: Hello. Just want to report on a... I rang up transport. The people who look after hazardous road hazards. There's a pothole that formed over and over again on Bell Street, Coburg, outside Wellington Street. The road's always wet because there's a leaking water main underneath. And all they do is they come out and just bog it up with bitumen. And then the same problem happens over and over again. Instead of fixing up the water main that's leaking under that road because it's always wet. And it's been like that for the last 12 months. And all they've done is, last time, is put up a sign on the lamppost, wet road.
3: It's appalling, isn't it? And if you're just tuning in, I will, by the end of the show, replay that audio of Sonia Terpstra, my favourite, my favourite Upper House Labor MP who continues to gaslight all Victorians about the state of our roads. Frank, thank you. We'll come back to your calls on potholes. And I do have a developing story about one of the roads in Melbourne, which I will come to in a moment. But on the line now is David Edishank. He's the legalised cannabis MP for Western Metro. It's actually interesting. When I talk to Upper House MPs, so they live in this kind of weird world, the Upper House, where they're a little bit less accountable than Lower House MPs because most people don't know who they are. But here's a good example. David always calls in to us and tells us about local community issues, and he's usually spot on when it comes to I might not know about these issues, but they're generally worth highlighting from a local point of view for the communities that live there, unlike Sonia Terpstra, the Labor MP who you pay your taxes for, who continues to deny the pothole problem that we have in this state. But David's on the line, and today he wants to talk about data centres, and this one is located, I think it's in Truganina, isn't it? Good afternoon, David.
16: Hey, Jackie. Welcome. Hello from Weird World.
3: Well, that's it, right? So tell us about this data centre and what's upset your constituents.
16: Oh, Jackie, we've got data centres popping up all over the West. And it's deeply frustrating. The government's just fast-tracking them all through. And the latest one we've just found out about is this one at Mount Atkinson, which is one of the worst treated suburbs in the West, and that's a tall order.
3: Okay, can you tell me what size this data centre is going to be? And I imagine the community, they feel like they haven't been consulted?
16: Yeah, we've got a saying here that they're popping up like mushrooms, and that's how they're treating the local residents, kept in the dark and fed you know what. This one's 80 megawatts, which is a sort of medium size. And to put that 80 megawatts in perspective, that's about the same amount of electricity they'll be using continuously as 200,000 houses.
3: Wow.
16: It'll take up 20 hectares. It's going to be 8 stories high. Surrounded in spin. Everything's being approved in secret by the government, and councils are being shut out. Residents are being shut out. This one, in terms of what's involved, as I said, it's an 8-story high building. It's across the road from future houses, and it's about 200 metres from current houses.
3: So 200 metres, 8 stories high, and there's no objection process for these communities?
16: No. Even the councils are often the councils have been sidelined. So there's this little section in the Department of Transport and Planning called the Development Facilitation Unit. We think they've got about 18 that they're currently in the process of approving.
3: Mm.
16: The most recent thing that popped up here was there's a $1 billion one being approved by Stocklands or being built by Stocklands, which is opposite a childcare centre. They gave council 2 weeks to respond. They didn't give them the right information, and they didn't give them an environmental impact statement. And they said, cool, can we have the right information? Can we have this environmental impact statement? They didn't get that information in the 14 days. And so it was just deemed that they'd agreed.
3: Okay. So, David, what we might do is we might come back to data centres tomorrow. I need to learn more about it because I don't know enough about it. But locals here, they're obviously protesting and they've started a petition.
16: Yes, so we're sponsoring a petition here. I think there's about 4,500 signatures that we've garnered in the last couple of weeks. It's a real toxic sort of mix here, Jackie. I mean, like, say, for example, with this Truganina one, okay, you've got this ginormous building, but because they've got these enormous diesel generators to back up, this one will have a 1.1 million litre diesel storage tank next to these houses as well. And the numbers are hard to explain, but 1.1 million litres is the equivalent of 23 fuel tankers.
3: Wow. Okay, David,
16: and this is next
3: I need
16: to a building
3: to learn,
16: full of lithium-ion batteries, which are highly flammable.
3: I need to learn more about data centres. I think it's this huge sleeper issue. It's not just here in Victoria. I was listening to a US-American podcast. Thank you, David. That's David Edishank from Legalised Cannabis Party. But I was listening to an American podcast the other day, and their whole podcast was about data centres and local communities in America who are also feeling like these are being thrust upon them without any recompense or without any sort of appeals process. So if you've got one near you, there's one in Footscray that's upset a lot of residents, Yarraville, Footscray, that area. There's a couple of them down there as well. Now, we've spent a large portion of today talking about potholes, and I need to go right now to Simone with a drive time tip. Simone, I'm so sorry to have to speak to you under these circumstances.
17: Yes, me too.
3: So what happened to your mum today?
17: Mum was driving on the Mornington Peninsula Freeway, just heading down city bound, and she saw a pothole which she tried to avoid, but unfortunately, moving to avoid that hot pothole, she hit another one, and her car spun out of control. She's ended up on a head-on collision with the car on the other side of the road and then hit the barrier on the freeway, so she's not in a good way. Her car is ridden off, and we're just waiting for her scans now at the hospital in emergency here.
3: Okay, so she's in emergency in hospital. She obviously went there via ambulance, and the car's been ridden off?
17: That's correct, yep.
3: Okay, do you know what her injuries are yet?
17: No, not yet. Looking like a neck injury, and we've got numbness in her arm as well at the moment. Doesn't look like any bones are broken. Well, obviously, we don't know.
3: Awful experience for your mum, and all because of a pothole.
17: That's exactly right. Yep.
3: Do you know the road well?
17: Yeah, absolutely. We live here. We live down here in Rosebud, so the roads are very familiar to us and all their potholes.
3: Yeah, I was going to say, how would you describe the condition of that road?
17: A minefield, an absolute minefield.
3: Simone, I'd like to keep in touch with you. All the best to your mum. I hope she's okay. Please let us know how she goes over the next few hours and into tomorrow. So that's Simone with a drive time tip. So her mum tried to avoid a pothole, hit another pothole, had a head-on collision with a car, and is now in emergency in hospital. The drive time tip is thanks to Sheen Panel Service, certified EV and hybrid repairers at all 27 locations. 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And Roscoe's rung in with another drive time tip. 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
18: Hi, Jackie. Thank God you're on the air, Jackie. Look, I've just rung the police because you said to ring the police. The unions have blocked off the Monash again to one lane. It's just come on the news and everything's jammed up on the Monash. It's illegal and it's unsafe. If there's a rear-end collision, you can die.
3: So, Roscoe, whereabouts,
18: our main freeway.
3: Where on the Monash are you, and can you describe the traffic for us?
18: Well, we're all jammed up back to the Burnie Tunnel, and it's because everything's shut down to one lane because of the union action on a public road. It's disgraceful. I've rung the police. You guys said ring the police. I've dobbed them in. Get the police down there and arrest them.
3: Well, Roscoe, everyone should ring
18: the police.
3: Well, this is what it's going to be like going forward because they're still in the industrial action. 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
18: Well, no, they haven't, but this is disgraceful. It's a public road, and if there's rear-end collisions or if a truck can't stop and cleaned up 10 cars, there could be multiple fatalities. It's disgraceful. It's so unsafe.
3: Roscoe, thanks for that drive time tip. It's thanks to Sheen Panel Service, certified EV and hybrid repairers at all 27 locations. 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So, that's the real life reality of this union action, but I do want to check in with Chris Miller, if we can, Jimmy, so we can get an update on that traffic on the Monash. And this has been the issue with this union action, we do have as Roscoe just said, we do have a statement from Victoria Police on it. I'll read it to you now. Victoria Police is aware of ongoing industrial action impacting some major roads. Victoria Police works closely with Victoria's Transport Operations Centre, which monitors traffic to ensure safety. Measures are in place so emergency service vehicles are not delayed and can get through. And then they tell us to direct our inquiries to the Department of Transport. This is about to become a lot more common. And I tell you what we learnt yesterday when I spoke to the AWU, the union that's doing this action, is that they only do it in peak hour. So if you're currently on the Monash, you can thank the AWU for those delays. News headlines with Alex Riddell. Hi, Alex.
19: Hi, Jackie. Coming up in the news at 6, senior ministers Harriet Shing and Lily D'Ambrosio are quitting politics days after they backed former Premier Jacinta Allen to remain in the top job. Ms. D'Ambrosio is ending her political career after 24 years. The Prime Minister is under pressure to stand down his special envoy for Defence and Veterans Affairs after Luke Gosling was charged with assault in the Northern Territory. He denies the allegations. Two firefighters have died battling wildfires in Greece as blazes wreak havoc across southern Europe, while a fire in western Turkey has come close to a hospital today and had to be evacuated. And in sport, North Melbourne defender Charlie Comben has signed a six-year contract extension, locking him to the club until the end of 2033. More in the news at 6.
3: Alex, thank you. All right, after this, I'll take your calls on data centres as well. I need to learn more about it. Like, obviously, with the invention of AI, we need to have more of these types of things. But are we going the right way about it? If you live near one, let me know. And these delays, this union, I said it yesterday, and they were very unhappy with me, but I'm going to say it again. They're holding Victorian motorists to ransom. It's unlike any other protest because when the other groups protest, whether it be nurses or teachers or whoever it might be, you know where they're going and you know when it's happening. Whereas here, we don't know when there's going to be a broken down car. So you can't plan to avoid that. You just get caught up in it. So 133-693, drive at 3w.com.au.
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5: Hello, Dan Belling from Transport Victoria. Outbound on the Monash Freeway, there's 45-minute delays from Jackson's Road out to the Prince's Highway in Berwick. Only the right lane remains open past our incident response service there for a breakdown that's in the emergency lane. Western Freeway, half-hour delays west from the Ring Road out to Hopkins Road. Altona North, heavy onto the Prince's Freeway Geelongbound down the Cobberoy Creek Road. And footy's on at the MCG tonight. Barassi Way is closed. Punt Road, Hoddle Street, solid both ways towards Richmond Station. North from Turek Road, southbound from the Eastern Freeway.
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3: It is 23 minutes to 6. The text line is always open, 0477 693 693. Thanks to Lexus of Blackburn. Lexus of Blackburn stock levels are as strong as their barista-made coffee. Lexus of Blackburn. Quick text before we get to Chris Miller. Hi, Jackie. I'm so stressed. I need to ring my partner because I know he'll be on the Monash. He has horses on board, and this is ridiculous. They are holding us to ransom. Let's find out exactly how bad this delay is tonight. Chris Miller from the Transport Department of Transport. Good afternoon.
8: G'day, Jackie. Well, I am pleased to say that all lanes have reopened down on the Monash in Narre Warren near the Princess Highway, but obviously the residual delays remain. So we have got queues back to around about Heatherton Road is where you're sort of quite heavy. It's adding about 40-odd minutes to the trip, but obviously with these lanes open, we expect that to clear reasonably quickly, as long as people drive sensibly as well.
3: Chris, thank you. I'm not going to ask Chris about the union action because it's not his job to make a comment, and I appreciate him coming on, but it is disgraceful that people are having minor bingles or breakdowns in emergency lanes, and this union is closing three of the four on every major road. Acca, good afternoon.
26: There you go, Jackie. This is a load of crap. One car in the emergency lane, and they're blocking off the whole freeway. I'll tell you, if I had one of these big trucks, I'd firmly truck through the bars. I really would.
3: Don't do that. That's not good, Acca. Well, I think that's, they do have a tough job, but what they're doing, instead of people being sympathetic, and I imagine they have to attend accidents where people have died, they have to work in all hours and all weather, like all of those things I understand make the job difficult. But to get the Victorian public on their side, this is not the way to do it. Actually, Jack's rung in about this issue as well. Hi, Jack.
27: Yes. Aren't they supposed to have an approval from the Department of Transport to close lanes on any road?
3: What they've done is gone to Fair Work and got the approval around that, Jack. So they've got protected industrial action, which allows them to do this. But it's so dodgy. And also the fact that they chose, Jack, not to tell the general public, like this was a rumour on the rumour file. We got a couple of calls about it. We followed it up for 2 days and then they finally came on and said, yeah, we were only closing one lane, but no one was taking any notice and they weren't giving us what we wanted, the department. So now we're going to close three of the four on every major road in peak hour.
27: Well, that means it should be to everyone that works on it then that you have to close all three lanes and not just one lane when people are working on it. That's a lot of crap. It's a part of the road regulations that they have to get an approval. Fair Work should have nothing to do with it.
3: Well, I guess this is the protest action that they've taken. And the problem we've got tonight, as you've just heard there on the Monash show, delays of 50 minutes. But the problem we've got is there's no end in sight. They had a meeting yesterday and clearly nothing was resolved. All right. Speaking of meetings, it's been a big week in politics and I haven't yet been able to speak to our next guest. So today, the Health Minister, former Health Minister Harriet Shing, and Energy and Climate Change Minister Lily D'Ambrosio resigned from Cabinet and from Parliament. Cos Samaras is the Director of the Red Bridge Group. Good afternoon, Cos. Hi, Cos.
28: Good afternoon.
3: Yeah, Cos, good to have you on. Sorry, I had a bit of a delay there. Okay, so let's firstly get your reaction to this week's events. Ben Carroll has come out all guns blazing and really made some massive policy changes. First up, the Royal Commission.
8: Yeah, that's right. It's pretty clear that he has to actually separate himself from the previous administrations. And there was actually a challenge that Jacinta Allen had to face as well, but didn't really pull it off. In our research, what was very clear for some time is

0: that the Daniel Andrews, as a personality, a political personality in the state of Victoria, had over the last few years become incredibly unpopular. So anyone attached to that brand suffered the consequences.
1: Jacinta Allen, recent polling News Poll, I think it was since you would know, had the history of News Poll was the most unpopular premier ever. I mean, they were facing, I know last time you and I spoke, you said, oh, we really can't call it, it's too tight. But since then, I imagine you'd moved on and said, look, the Liberals have a real possibility of winning, particularly if they go into some sort of deal with One Nation.
0: Yeah, that's right. I mean, we've now published, I think since we last spoke, several polls that indicate that, where the Liberal Party can win up to about 35 seats, the coalition, and the rest is going to made up by One Nation. Most of the damage that's being inflicted on Labor right now is actually from One Nation. There are some gains that the Liberal Party are enjoying at the moment, based on our research in the eastern part of Melbourne. These are, you know, your Box Hills, your Ashwood, your Glen Waverley, those sort of electorates. There's a surge of the Liberal primary in that part of Melbourne in a very significant way. But what we are seeing in the outer suburbs is an absolute bloodbath when it comes to Labor's primary versus One Nation.
1: Wow. Okay. So what seats, can you talk to me about what seats they might be in the outer suburbs?
0: Yeah, I mean, I think, you know, we've probably, you know, you and I have spoken about the Melbourne's outer western suburbs, and I've probably been talking about it now for too long.
1: We have, yeah.
0: The chickens are coming home to roost now. And so seats like Melton, even in the Geelong area, so you're looking at a seat like Lara that is actually technically on paper a safe seat. One Nation's primary is exceeding 30%, and it's neck and neck with Labor on the primary vote. Is that going to dissipate? Yes, probably, but at this stage, unless something drastic changes, they're going to lose a lot of seats in their heartland, and that's where the damage has been done.
1: I'm going to read you a quote from The Age today. One senior Labor figure said, "I have never seen the Liberals this sad. Our best case scenario before Monday was to save this furniture. Our best case scenario now is to win." Would you subscribe to that under Ben Carroll, or is it simply too early to tell?
0: Too early to tell. He is making the right noises, you know, especially the signals he's sending to the business community, because what I think Labor has fallen into is his trap that they kind of like think that they can just box the business community, the Victorian business community, into a corner, and it's separate from the voting public. It isn't. The business community includes a lot of small businesses, for example, and their employees, and those employees have got an intimate relationship with those small businesses. You could see Ben Carroll understands that paradigm, and hence he's pivoting quite drastically at the moment.
1: Are you surprised with how soft a landing he's got over the last 3 days? Like, he's kind of almost nullified that whole thing with his daughter, where he said, "Oh no, I backed Jacinta Allen, and I couldn't look my kid in the face," and come out and gone, "Royal Commission, IBAC, follow the money powers, and the SRL under review, and then potentially some changes to working from home." Like, these are polar opposites to the former Premier's views and policies.
0: Correct. Yes. And they're probably, a range of those issues are what a lot of Victorians had concerns about, particularly wanting a Royal Commission, wanting their money to be spent wisely. And you can see that in his language even today, this morning, where he's very careful in making sure that everything that his government's going to do, every penny is going to be accounted for. And that's important. In a cost of living crisis, that's exactly what happens in everyone's kitchen tables.
1: Does Ben Carroll, coming from the right, does the average voter care? And he is still the deputy premier under the Allen Labor government. So do people, will they make a distinction that he's not at least some part responsible for the disaster that we're in?
0: If he's successful in separating himself from that old culture and implementing reforms and doing things like the Royal Commission, for example, we may see a change. We've got to remember, all he has to do is move that Labor primary by 3 to 4% north, and they win. That's how precariously balanced the election is in Victoria. At the moment, their primary is somewhere in the mid-20s. The coalition's hovering from the mid-20s to even 30 at the moment. And so if Labor can move its primary by 3 or 4 points, it gets to 45 seats. And it's such a precariously balanced contest at the moment that we certainly haven't seen this before.
1: No, Cos, it's going to be a fascinating 4 months. Thank you, as always, for coming on the program. Cos Samaras is the director of the Red Bridge Group. All right, Jeff's on the line with a drive time tip about this union industry.

0: industrial action on the freeways. Hi, Jeff.
1: G'day, Jackie. So I've just driven through the cleared blockage on the Monash Freeway heading outbound, which was just before Clyde Road in Berwick. On the opposite side of the freeway, those three Vic Road stands that were blocking the outbound lanes are now appear to be setting up to block the inbound lanes for another breakdown.
0: How do you feel about that?
1: To be stuck in the traffic already for in excess of an hour, which would is frustrating enough as it is. I'm a little bit over it, to be honest with you.
0: I bet you are, Jeff. Thank you. If you are on the Monash and stuck in more of this union industrial action, and it is holding Victorian motorists to ransom. I don't care what the AWU says. You can't plan for it. You don't know when it's going to happen. You might be on your way. Obviously, accidents happen, but this is deliberate, targeted action to delay Victorian motorists with places to be, potentially unwell people in the car. It's dangerous and it should be stopped. Your calls, your texts, your emails in reaction to the union action after this and Costamaris' summary there. If Ben Carroll moves the needle 3 or 4 points, Labor wins. And up next, bird flu. Victoria's first case of the deadly H5N1 bird flu strain has been declared. We'll have an update on that as well.
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3: Hello, Dan Belling from Transport Victoria. Outbound Monash Freeway delays now starting to ease from Eastlink. Still looking at an extra 40 minutes down to the Princes Highway in Berwick, but lanes have reopened after an earlier breakdown in our Incident Response Service have moved off. The Western Freeway, a heavy run to the west from the M80 Ring Road out to Hopkins Road, allow an extra 26 minutes at the moment. And footy's on at the MCG tonight. Barassi Way is closed. Punt Road, Hoddle Street struggling both ways towards Richmond Station. Half-hour delays north from Toorak Road, southbound from the Eastern Freeway.
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0: It is at 9 minutes to 6. I said before the break that I just wanted to get a check-in about what's happening with the bird flu in the first cases detected here in Victoria. John Kelly is from the Invasive Species Council. Good afternoon, John.
16: Hi, Jackie. How are you doing?
0: Look good. Can you run us through what this means for, I guess, the industry as a whole, and how significant is this finding?
16: Well, it's a significant moment for Victoria. We have known it's only a matter of time before bird flu was found here, given the number of cases that have been seen in other states, particularly just over the border in South Australia. So it wasn't a surprise to hear that bird flu had been detected down in Portland. And what it means now is that we have a really important moment and a significant challenge to make sure that it doesn't have the really devastating impact on our wildlife that it could have.
0: And what is that impact if it does get away from us?
16: Well, one of the issues with the H5 variant of bird flu is that our birds and wildlife don't have a natural immunity to it. It hasn't been on our shores before. And so there is a concern that could have a really significant impact on our wildlife populations. So what we really need to see is a significant investment in the kinds of things that we know work to protect wildlife populations. And that's the work around really investing in biodiversity and wildlife protection. It means ensuring that we have the programs in place that build up the resilience of our wildlife. So that's making sure that we really put work into defending wildlife from things like cats and foxes. Mm. We need to ensure that those programs are maintained and strengthened because we know that when it comes to protecting wildlife from bird flu, it's when you reduce other pressures on those wildlife populations that you have the best chance of supporting them through this crisis.
0: Do the birds survive for very long when they catch it?
16: I think it depends on a few different factors, maybe the species and the underlying health of the bird, because they can get sick very, very quickly.
0: Mm. Okay, John, thank you. That's John Kelly. He's from the Invasive Species Council. All right, 133693, drive at 3w.com.au. A couple of quick calls. Matthew, good afternoon.
17: Oh, g'day, Jackie. I'm just ringing up to let you know about a road sign that I hit on the Calder Freeway a couple of weekends ago. The Calder Freeway's pretty much got potholes for about 10, maybe 15 kilometres. And the whole left lane's blocked off for this distance between Castlemaine and Kyneton. But I was driving at night time, and they've got road signs, but they've only got one weight on them. So I've been driving, and all of a sudden this road sign's in front of me. I couldn't dodge it because of cars behind me and beside me. But now they're asking me to get a medical and all that, and they're obviously denying because my car's damaged. So it's probably not good enough. That's been like that for 3 or 4 months.
0: Yeah, and Matthew, you, how long does the actual road closure go for because of the potholes? Because a couple of people said 2 kilometres, but you think it's further?
17: Well, there's a section about 2 kilometres between Malmesbury and Kyneton, but further back it's about another 10, a separate section, about, I would say, could be 10 kilometres. I'm going there on the weekend, so I'll probably measure it when I come home.
0: But it's even the fact they've reduced the speed limit, like this is a major road and a major way into Melbourne and then up, as you said, into that region. There are hundreds of thousands of people that would use that road, Matthew, that have got no other option.
17: Yeah. And if I didn't stop and just take the hit with this road sign, I probably could have hit a car next to me. It was pouring rain. It was bad conditions. And it could have caused a bigger accident. It's not good enough.
0: It is absolutely not good enough. Matthew, I'll put you back to Jimmy. We might just grab your details and see if we can't advocate a little bit for you. But This is just example after example after example. And I take it back again to Sonia Terpstra, the Labor MP, who continues to gaslight Victorians about the state of our roads.
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3: Hello, Dan Belling, Transport Victoria. Outbound on the Monash Freeway, still trying to improve from Stud Road. 25-minute delays down to the Princes Highway in Berwick after an earlier breakdown was removed. Inbound on the Eastern Freeway, cars rolled to a stop in the left lane at Tram Road. Western Freeway, still busy run west from the Ring Road out to Hopkins Road. In Faulkner, there's emergency waterworks on Sydney Road, northbound or outbound past the cemetery, just one lane's open. And footy's on at the MCG tonight. Barassi Way is closed. Hunt Road, Hoddle Street solid both ways towards Richmond Station.
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0: We are completely out of time. Thanks for all of your calls. I will come back to the pothole issue tomorrow and what's happening on our roads. 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And go down.
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27: In Melbourne, partly cloudy tomorrow, top of 13. It's 6 o'clock. Good evening, I'm Alex Riddell. New Premier Ben Carroll remains tight-lipped on his plans for the suburban rail loop, with Victoria in line to save tens of billions of dollars if he did tear up the contracts. Stephanie Wacklewick reports.
1: The Premier has refused to cancel any contracts already signed for the first stage of the SRL, but he has left the door open to diverting that money into other infrastructure projects.
2: Every dollar of my government will be invested where it delivers the greatest value for Victoria.
1: A report by the Parliamentary Budget Office, commissioned by Libertarian MP David Limbrick, has found cancelling Stage 1 could cost the government more than $1.8 billion in termination fees. But the move would also save the budget $21 billion over the next 10 years. Tunnel boring machines are set to start digging in September, and Mr. Carroll says

0: election in November and stepping down from the ministry. In a statement thanking her friends, Jacinta Allen and Daniel Andrews, for the opportunity to serve in their cabinets. Meantime, veteran Labor MP Lily D'Ambrosio steps down after 24 years in Parliament. Senior government ministers are refusing to weigh in on allegations levelled against one of their Labor colleagues in the Northern Territory. Luke Gosling has been charged with assaulting Territory Administrator David Connolly at an event earlier this month, an allegation he denies. The opposition is calling for Mr. Gosling to be stood down. Federal Health Minister Mark Butler wouldn't be drawn on the situation.
1: I don't want to add anything. I don't have information to my hand about what's happened, but it would appear a police matter, and so it would be inappropriate for me to comment.
0: Three firefighters have now died tackling wildfires in Greece. Several villages have been evacuated. A fourth summer heatwave has begun in Spain and France, with firefighters trying to stop major wildfires flaring up. Australians could soon have access to the first diagnostic blood test for Alzheimer's disease. Dementia Australia's Dr. Michael Woodward says it can detect key brain proteins in just 18 minutes.
2: It picks up a protein that builds up in the brain. It's called amyloid. And the blood test says, with quite a lot of accuracy, yes, this person will develop the symptoms of Alzheimer's within the next 20 years or they won't. However, there is about 20% of people where it gives an indeterminate answer.
0: In finance, the dollar buying 69.8 US cents.
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0: North Melbourne coach Alistair Clarkson says if his contract isn't renewed, he will ride off into the sunset and be satisfied he's had the privilege to be involved in the game for 40 years. But Clarkson is adamant the Kangaroos have steadily improved during his tenure.
4: All I do know is my key focus is really just to help this footy club, because I've got, you know, I want this club to win silver and I'd love to be a part of that. But in terms of just hanging on just for dear life, just for the sake of it, I just want to coach as many games as I can.
0: And Sam Mitchell says negotiations have been seamless with Hawthorn to extend his coaching tenure. Mitchell and the Hawks are on the cusp of announcing a fresh contract to remain coach until the end of 2030. That's the latest in news and sport.
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6: Hello, Dan Belling, Transport Victoria. Inbound Eastern Freeway, got a breakdown in the left lane at Tram Road. There's also a breakdown on the Monash Freeway, city-bound Huntingdale Road. It's in the left emergency lane, police in behind it. Western Freeway, busy run to the west from the Ring Road, 30-minute delays out to Hopkins Road. Footy's on at the MCG tonight, so Barassi Way's closed. Punt Road, Hoddle Street, solid both ways towards Richmond Station, north from Toorak Road, south from the Eastern Freeway, and in Faulkner, emergency waterworks continue on Sydney Road, outbound past the cemetery, just one lane open.
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0: Partly cloudy tomorrow, top of 13, and overnight low of 5. Saturday.

0: Mostly sunny 16, Sunday mostly sunny 17, Monday showers 14, Tuesday shower or 2 14, Wednesday shower or 2 15, Thursday shower or 2 15. On the bays, west to southwesterly winds around 10 knots, waves below a metre, 12 at Werribee, 9 in Seaford and 11 degrees in the city. Alex Riddell, Melbourne's own 3AW.
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2: Good evening, everyone. Welcome to Sports Today. Don't we have an absolute banger in front of us? Collingwood are low flying at the moment, and the Cats, geez, they turned the clock back with some impressive form here against Melbourne last week. Big ramifications for top six and top ten. We'd probably assume both these sides are going to make the top ten, but for top four, top six, still hanging on to that. Should be a close encounter, but let's bring in my two co-hosts in Joel Selwood and Laura Spurway. Good evening, you two.
3: Hello, Jimmy.
4: Jimmy,
3: hey,
4: how are you?
5: Good.
4: Hey, Laura. Very exciting night.
2: Did you fight the traffic on the way up? Tell us about the horde coming up the highway.
4: Not too bad. I want to tell you about early in the week because I bumped into Nick Dacos on Monday and I said, enjoy your space now because O'Shane Mullen is coming for
3: coming
4: you.
3: He's coming in. Jeez. He's coming in.
4: And I know we're going to speak to Craig Kelly in a minute and I look forward to Craig. He's been around Collingwood Football Club for a long, long time and I think that Nick Dacos has played the best games of probably anyone ever. Ooh. But is he quickly become the best Collingwood player ever? And I know there's been some good ones, but what he's doing, it's sort of even going under the radar how good he has been this year.
2: He sets a high bar. That's a great question. The Nick Theodosi open line, and we'll get to it very shortly. But Laura, your thoughts for this evening?
3: This is going to be a really close one, I think. Not like the one we saw earlier in the year, which became a Cats blowout. So they've both won 11 apiece at this stage. I didn't actually think would be at the point where they were so even. Mm. Considering how Collingwood started the season, but, you know, key players missing for the Cats, which I think will have an effect, but I've just got a feeling they'll still find a way.
2: Massive, massive build up leading up to the bounce, of course, Collingwood and Geelong. We've got Greg Swan, GM of Football Performance. Let's ask him maybe about the fixturing. But as we said, Craig Kelly, the CEO of the Collingwood Football Club, is about to join us. You can call us anytime on the Nick Theodosi open line, 133-693. Nick Theodosi, Prestige Cars, 55 years in business. Everybody should own a Prestige car at least once in a lifetime. Well, we're very fortunate to be joined on the boundary line by Collingwood CEO Craig Kelly with Jackie Reid. Take it away, good buddy.
6: Thanks very much, good buddy, and thanks for your time, Craig. Well, we're in the Collingwood cheer squad. The pom-poms are out. They're starting to get set up. This is going to be a pretty exciting night, isn't it? Because the players are just going to run out. You're trying something new.
7: Yeah, we've been working on this for a little while. Thanks to Steve Hocking and all the crew at Geelong. They've lent into this as well as the players. And we just think there's a better way to present our game at the start. And the players are really into it. We've got to try things, new things. I think that getting the song right. I think a club, for example, like Port Adelaide love it because, never tear us apart with the scarves. And as a club, we want to try new things, keep moving forward.
6: So fans can vote for a song or have you decided on a song? What can we expect?
7: So at the moment, the song's been chosen by the players. So they're very happy, especially one Braden Maidan, who unfortunately is not playing. But there's been real buy-in from there. Our intention would be on the back of this is to get the feedback from the fans. It's all about them and our members. And we're here at the Pontswood Stand with our cheer squad. It's a very special part of our stadium and our club. So, yes, there'll be ways for us to get some feedback and come up with some cool ideas and do something different.
6: So if you get the win, does it continue or if you lose, does it stop?
7: We're not like that. As Fly and Wade in the team say, this does not impact win-loss. We're here to win, but you'll hear the Collingwood song will be at the end of our game. When you win the game, we'll play the song.
6: Well, we look forward to that. Now, onto some serious matters. There are reports that you've come to a an agreement now with Bobby Hill. I mean, a lot of fans at home are waiting for an update on that. Can you talk us through, is that true and the terms of that?
7: Getting closer, and I won't talk about the terms, but I think I was in the paper today being pretty clear that there's been a lot of work done by a lot of people at the club and outside the club with the Players Association, the AFL and Bobby's management, and we're confident of finalising something in the near future, and I just hope Bobby is playing footy again some point down the track, if that's at another club, which good luck to him, and he's a special player, and he's always welcome at our club.
6: One last one for me on that matter. Do you think the rules need to change a little bit? Because it must be so hard for you as an administrator. You have so much care for the player as a person, but you have to look after your integrity of your salary cap as well.
7: No, if you actually dig down and you work together and you give people plenty of options, there's absolutely the right way to do it, and you've got that capability within the current agreement. It just hasn't happened often, and it needs to be handled sensibly because it's a workplace and we've got to look after our people, and but also got to look after our club. It's owned by the members, it's owned by our fans, and ultimately we've got a responsibility to do that in a fiscal way that is responsible, but also make sure we care for our people.
2: Craig, Jimmy Bartell here. All Jimmy, the best tonight.
7: Thank you, buddy.
2: What's your favourite song? Did that get a chance?
7: I'm Neil Diamond. That's how far back you've got to go for me, brother.
2: That's always a good sing-along song. The question is directed to you, of course. There was a lot of conversations around your future at the Collingwood Football Club. Was that ever a real conversation?
7: Oh, no, we're talking all the time. I mean, it's just the way it gets reported by a certain person and people, is at the end of the day, it's just we are talking as a club about all our key roles and how do we have succession plans. So, mate, I always said from the start, I'm going to do this for a period of time. I'm getting old and there's other people underneath me. I've got amazing exec, got amazing football program and football people. So I'll chuff off in a time that suits Barry and the board and myself, and we're in consultation and conversations, and it's all planned out and we'll keep working forward. But I'll definitely be here next year, mate. You've got to put up with me for at least another year.
2: Well, Collingwood and succession plans kind of give some people the heebie-jeebies. So are you saying you've found your successor already?
7: No, mate, haven't. I'm just focusing, and we are at the moment to get our team right, which we have, which is the exec, and we've got some great people, like I said.
5: Ned, Joel Selwood up here.
7: Hello, Joel.
5: Enjoyed the double pager. Was that all your work?
2: Oh, yeah. Bit of me time.
7: Bit of head wobble here.
5: Oh, absolutely.
7: How about the... I wish they wouldn't run that photo. I've got a shirt three sizes too small, and I've always got this grumpy face on it, which is pretty probably normal for me. But mate, not much here. I mean, I have copped a fair bit from my golfing mates this week that there's a bit of head wobble. So,
5: no,
7: yes, mate. Apologize.
5: Fair enough. Fair enough. Hopefully your Pies back it up tonight. Yeah. But, mate, I'm just wary. I mean, I was a part of conversations down at Geelong, and Jimmy was for a long time, about older senior players and when you move them on. And you've got a list of them at the club. Do you get into conversations with those boys, and or do you just hand it over to Leper and Fly to work through?
7: Oh, no, it's a good question. I think I'm in a good position with my previous job. As you know, Joel, we used to, Tommy Batura and the guys looked after you. And I think I've got a good experience about having sensible conversations. And Charlie, myself, Fly, high performance. We've got a really open dialogue. I think the thing's moved on a lot more than, even the last 5 years. The ability for the player to have involvement, a smart player who's been at the club for so long, and we've got three of them, we're in constant dialogue. And that's, mate, that's also more about, hey, what are we planning afterwards? How can I help you? What's the contacts? You know, is it media? Is it not? Is it commercial real estate? All those sorts of things. Mate, I think it's a really good crew that we can put around, the likes of Steele and Pendles and Howie and those guys. It's fun. That's the part I always love doing in the old job.
2: So they're three club legends you're talking about. You know, there's no disputing their impact on the footy club. So is the decision going to be left up to them?
7: Yeah, no, well, it's literally Fly and those guys with high performance that you're seeing there on a week-by-week basis and at the right time of the year. Most of them now, all we're doing now is let's go as deep and as hard as we can, mate, and look after itself. I think the other thing we do as an industry is we try and make people make announcements before the end of the year, where I go, let's play as hard and as long as we can. And then if we end up coming back here in our first game next year celebrating people who may not be with our club. I'm not just saying legends, it's also might be younger players. We should make that the moment we celebrate, the year after or months later, rather than trying to all do it in the same year and rush around. We do create a lot of work for ourselves we don't need to do.
4: I did like the piece in the paper today, actually, Ned, where you told every free agent basically to line up at your door and start calling through.
3: Well, I was going to say, Ned, Laura Spurway here. Was that a big ad for Lachie Neal? How's that going?
7: No, it's good. We're getting, I think we're really open in the conversations we're having. And like I said, your old club, guys, is a very different experience. And if you want to have that experience, then that's a good club to go to. We'd like to, and we know, standing in the front of this, or standing here where I am in front of the Ponsford stand today and tonight, you come here and it's a big crowd and it's on and you are on all the time. The media's here all the time. And a lot of players love that, and that's what we're open for business for. It's cool. It's fun.
3: We know you're on the lookout for a key forward as well. Mm-hmm. Ben King on the radar. You're not going to give him up to the Hawks that easily?
7: We've got things happening every day of the week.
3: Okay. Okay.
2: Hey, you mentioned in that article, you know, the lure of playing in front, and I'll probably get this number wrong, but you know where I'm heading, 72 plus thousand.
7: 74.
2: 74. So
7: and a half.
2: I knew you'd know that number. 74
7: and a half thousand. The fourth in the world, highest average home and away team that we play in, crowd we play in every week.
2: Yeah. So that leads to my question. Do you think that excites this generation, your generation, Joel and my their generation? No, because they're more savvy. You know, not all of them have to be, you know, in Melbourne, or they're not always looking for the crowd. They're interested. You know, they're all brands, as you know, Craig. You would have probably rolled your eyes a few times with this generation, for want of better terms. Is it just... does that still hold significant weight?
7: Yeah, I know. I think you gotta love the moment. You gotta love being in front of it. And you gotta love this pressure that goes with that. But I think any A grade elite athlete that doesn't want to embrace and walk into that and have the benefit of the commercial dollars that flow from that, both from a playing contract but also social media and all the platforms the guys now have. I mean, that's just an amazing new era that I never had. Even we didn't have that as part of our business and when we first started. So I think it just feeds those players that want to really lean into that. And you're right, mate, there's plenty of players that that's not their go. That's fine.
4: Speaking of A grade talent, Ned, you have an A-plus grade talent, Nick Dacos. You've been around this club for a long, long time. Mm. Have you seen anyone better?
7: I mean, from a football standpoint, mate, I just shake my head at times, and it's quite amazing how he can kick on the outside of his boot and hit a target. It's freakish, but his old man was a freak, and so much fun to watch as well, and loved playing next to him. So we're fortunate to have two of them. And people do talk about Nick, but Josh has been enormous and just amazing off the back line. And you know what's been really pleasing, mate, is that when Darcy's, our captain's been down, him and Bruzzy together have just been the yin and yang. They're so different. But it's so cool to watch all the boys get around them, and the older guys just look to them, and they're naturally leading. So, I'm just pumped for the whole rounded package. We're very, very fortunate to have those boys in our team.
4: Still haven't answered my question.
7: I haven't seen a talent like it.
4: To be honest, 100 games is literally maybe the best ever at Collingwood, you would have to think.
7: Yeah, no, good question. Yep. Yeah, I agree. Yeah.
3: Craig, what are you going to do to ward Ken Hinckley off from stealing Nick or some of your other players now that he's got the job in Tassie?
7: Well, we've signed the guys that we want to sign, and Nick signed till 29 or whatever it is, and then we'll be obviously sitting down and extending those sort of players, and Ken can go and do whatever he wants to do down in Tassie. I love Ken, and I reckon it's a good choice. I reckon they had a great field of both Bucks, he, Johnny, fortunate. It's a really important asset for the industry. We need to make sure that we get it right, and we've got government, we've got the stadium right, and it's really important that it's got someone like Ken leading it, but he can stay away from our players.
2: Craig, you don't mind a box on? We've got Swanee on a little bit later in the show. What's the biggest box on you're having with the AFL at the moment?
7: Actually, I honestly say that we don't box on anymore with the AFL. We work together. No, no, I promise you we don't.
3: Not even at the CEO's conference?
7: No,
3: nothing?
7: No, Gold Coast was a good trip.
2: Then.
7: I was very well behaved this year. I didn't say anything naughty. No, where we have got an issue and where we need to lean in together is making sure this stadium, working with Stuart Fox and the committee, that this stadium stays a world-class stadium, and it's not. For the AFL industry, we need to be doing stuff on the Shane Warne stand. There needs to be the ability for our members and our fans and our players to have a better experience. And that's one of the major things we've got to do as an industry. This is a crucial asset, as is Marvel, but this thing is really, really important.
2: We appreciate your time. All the best tonight, and hopefully your song gets up for the pregame.
7: Thanks, boys.
2: Yeah, Craig Kelly there, the CEO of Collingwood. If you want to give us a call on the Nick Teodosi open line. It is open now, 133-693. 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Everybody should own a Prestige Car at least once in a lifetime, because tonight's best caller will receive a $100 gift card. Thanks to Harvey Norman, now at Harvey Norman Upgrade. 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
8: Hello, Dan Belling, Transport Victoria. Footy at the MCG tonight. Barassi Way is closed. Punt Road and Hoddle Street really struggling both ways towards Richmond Station. Northbound, half-hour delays from Toorak Road. Southbound, you're looking at up to an extra 40 minutes from Clifton Hill Station. Olympic Boulevard also struggling out of Southbank. Faulkner, there's emergency waterworks on Sydney Road, outbound past the cemetery, just one lane's open. A breakdown, Monash Freeway inbound after Forster Road, left emergency lane, and inbound Eastern Freeway cleared an accident from the left lane at Tram Road.
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2: Nick Teodosi, open line is open, 133-693. Craig Kelly was very, very open with his time, you two. Anything you take away? I think he sort of lent on your first 100 games for Nick Daicos.
4: Well, did he buy in the end? I'm not sure that he really did. I didn't think he wanted to put anyone out of place.
3: Yeah.
4: But, oh, my God, to be honest, like, you just think of what the kid's been able to do so far. Probably a bit stiff not to have a Brownlow to his name already, but truly in the race.
2: Listen to you as a young man calling him a kid still. You're not that old, mate.
4: 38. Mm. It's quickly, they quickly pass by, I can tell you
3: He's in his 30s.
2: I know. It's sickening.
3: It is sickening.
2: And interesting him talking about the redevelopment of the MCG.
4: Yeah. Makes sense, though.
3: It does make sense. I guess, what do they do? Just shut down Stan at a time and do it? Because you can't have the venue out of action.
2: Well, that is a discussion point. Ed McGuire, who I do a podcast with, he has spoken about, well, do you just bite the bullet and you pull it all down and the MCG is out of action, or you go piece by piece and then you sort of extend it out and we have crowds of 50,000, then 60,000, and you do it that way.
3: What, more games at GMHBA? I just don't know what would you do.
4: Maybe. Internationally, maybe.
3: Oh, yeah, why not? Let's pick
4: India.
3: Where we want to go.
4: We've spoken about this.
2: We might ask Greg Swan about the fixture. He is coming up after this break. But let's get to our call. Sam's been waiting patiently. Good evening, Sam.
14: Yeah, good evening. Glad to get through. It's a privilege to speak to Selwood. Mr. Selwood there. It's actually great to talk to him and the rest of you. Big game tonight. Big one for Nick Daicos, if he can get on top of his tag, because there'll be a lot of work put into him by the Cats, the best tactical team in the AFL, the best...
2: Well, you're just breaking up a bit there, Sam, but I'll hand it over to the man you gave. Great compliment, too.
4: Good bloke, Sam, he is. I tell you what, it's a big job, Nick, because last time they played, he got his possessions that he did, 28, 29 possessions, but O'Sheen was able to hurt him the other way. So Nick was rated in the 30s on the ground. He hasn't been that far back since then. Obviously, he's had an outstanding year. And, look, the job's ahead of O'Sheen to be able to do it again tonight because he's had a big few weeks. And we can go into it a little bit later when we've got a bit more time. But he even got a call from the Mayo coach, which we should have given a bit of air to.
2: That's incredible what happened.
4: And the result that happened over there in Ireland throughout the week.
3: What made me laugh about Sam is that he said, Joel and the rest of you, like, Jimmy, you and me are in the same category and Joel's
2: I'm very
3: in a separate category.
2: I'm very happy for that. He's, of course, one of the greatest captains and has a stand named after him. When we go down to GMHBA, he's got a beautiful seat there.
4: We were just tuning into the 2011 grand final that reminded us that Jim did win a Norm Smith on that day
3: for our listeners.
2: Let's get to our
3: Let me just tell them that you two were watching yourselves play the 2011 grand final.
4: We can play it again if you want.
3: We're here for Collingwood Geelong tonight, so they had that match up on the TV in our box, and these two were having a good old time reminiscing.
2: Joined by the legend Joel Selwood and Laura telling us lies here. Of course, let's get to Roger. Good evening, Roger.
15: But that's not why I rang. Now, you three wise people, you know, I want to talk about Bobby Hill vacating Collingwood. Yes, he's got personal problems. You know, he's got $750,000 a year. May move on, may go to Port Adelaide, might go to Northern, probably still wants a payout. So he's probably on net like $8,500-$9,000 a week. And then if he goes somewhere else, what are we going to top up his pay to $350,000-$400,000 a year? What's going on with these contracts and new footballers? Can you tell us honestly, don't give a politician's answer, it's just like a fair dinkum, what's going on with these people if they lose their mojo, three lovely people?
2: Well, I like the dismount there. Roger... look, I think everyone has spoken, Roger, about, well, first and foremost is just Bobby, you know, finding himself in a good space in life. And I know there's always an immediately jumps to where he's going to be playing football. I think that is a discussion for a lot further down the track for Bobby by the sounds of it, because if he was close to playing football and he was in a position where life was going the way for him and for Collingwood Football Club, he'd still be at the Collingwood Football Club. So I think it is saying a fair bit of the fact that they've agreed to part ways.
3: And, yeah, it's not like a regular trade where you might have to cough up if he goes to another club as the existing football club. So obviously Craig Kelly wouldn't tell us the terms of it. I wouldn't expect him to. But in this case, it's not one of those scenarios where if he ends up at another club, you've got Collingwood topping up the salary.
4: No, no. Yeah. And we don't know the whole context. But what I have loved about Craig speaking just then on Bobby and Jeremy Howe last week with 3AW is that the love that they have for the individual. And that has never been lost in the journey that Bobby's been on at Collingwood, even when he's been in trouble with the challenges that he's had. So good on the Collingwood Football Club by sticking by him. He is will be remembered in their halls for the rest of our lives.
2: Yep, forever a Norm Smith medalist. Team news for the weekend. Laura, you've got some teams in front of you?
3: I do. So tomorrow, Dockers and the Dogs. Almost feels like the Dogs are putting the queue in the rack a bit. So the Hayden Young comes back for the Dockers, which is great for them. Dogs have got Vandermeer and Emmett in the squad. They're managing Norton and Waitman for that clash with Frio in Perth, which probably makes sense at this time of the year. St Kilda and the Swans in, Marshall and Lake. Max King out, as we know, with that hamstring strain. Dan Butler has been managed. Swans unchanged. Hawks have got a debutant in Tassie. Aiden Schubert comes in. McGuinness as well. Lewis is injured and Mraz. And for Port and GWS... GWS gets Briggs. Briggs comes in, but Callahan costly out with that ankle surgery. Harry Mackay comes back for Carlton in their match against Brisbane. They've named Coleman, Allen and Revel. Outs for them, Gallup, Zorko and Tunstall. Richmond and West Coast on Sunday at the G. Miller, Clark, Green and Ryan have been named. Mansell is out injured. Suns and Demons. Well, Demons, quite a few changes here in Salem, Windsor, Jath, Melksham, Taylor and Heath. And then out Chandler and Latrell Pickett, who's injured. So we'll wait and see who makes the final team there. Eight changes for the Bombers, if you don't mind. But their clash against the Crows, the Inns, Johnson, Langford, Bryan, Sartis, Perkins, Vicentini, Jones and Unwin out. Ridley and Roby both injured. Mackay, Blackiston, Cox all dropped. The Crows get back Archie and Keane, and Miller is out. Unfortunately, calf concern there, and Pete Ling injured as well.
2: Thank you very much for that, Laura. We're building up Pies and Cats, 8th versus 9th on the ladder. So much on the line for finals ramifications. After the break, we want your calls to keep coming in on 133-693, but the AFL GM of Football Performance, Greg Swan, will join us.
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16: Hello, Dan Belling from Transport Victoria. In Narre Warren, there's been a collision on Narre Warren Cranbourne Road southbound after the Princes Highway. It's underneath the rail line. Just the left lane is getting through with emergency services now on the scene. Faulkner emergency waterworks continue on Sydney Road outbound past the cemetery. Just the right lane is open near Major Road. And with footy on at the MCG tonight, Barassi Way is closed. Punt Road and Hoddle Street struggling in both directions towards Richmond Station. Half hour delays northbound from Toorak Road. Similar hold up southbound from the Eastern Freeway.
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2: Welcome back to Sports Today. Keep your calls coming in on the Nick Peart AC Open line, 133-693. But we're very fortunate to have in the box AFL GM of football and performance. How cool is that title? In Greg Swan. Evening, Swanny.
23: Jimmy, how are you?
2: That's a big,
23: Joel.
2: That's a big.
23: Right, how are you?
2: Big business card you've got there.
23: Yes, well, I actually haven't got a business card. there's a bit in it.
2: We spoke to Craig Kelly a little bit earlier in the show, and we said, oh, what's he boxing on the most with the AFL? What's the most pressing issue for clubs at the moment?
23: Yeah, you always box on with Ned, but he's...
3: he says he doesn't box on.
23: No, at the moment he's all right. He's happy. Well, they've won six in a row, so yeah. Everything's good. He's doing that experiment tonight where they're going to run out and pretty much get on their positions and play. So that'll be interesting. Actually, that is an interesting concept, you know, almost taken straight out of the NRL. But
4: is it going to work?
23: It will, so long as three blokes don't do a string in the first quarter or something, and then everyone will be, oh, my God, it didn't work. But clubs, oh, look, I think at the moment, obviously, the ones that are in contention are gearing up for finals, so they're pretty much occupied. You know, we're talking to various clubs about assistance and a few other things as well, the ones that are, you know, going to finish a bit earlier than the others. But nothing really pressing from a footy perspective. We've gone through, taken all the clubs through the rules with Tassie coming in and what that's going to mean. We did the changes to the draft and the bidding and things earlier in the year. So most of those things are locked away. So at this time of year, everybody's... If you're in the finals, you're focusing on that, and if you're not, you're focusing on next year or, you know, and a couple of clubs are obviously looking for a coach.
2: You've got many stakeholders to manage, of course, the fans, the players, clubs, yep. You even throw in the Players Association and media. Who's the one that you feel like needs the most attention at the moment?
23: Yeah, the players is probably the one because we're about to enter the CBA negotiation, so that's... That's always interesting. But we have a really good relationship with the PA, so that part's okay. I mean, everybody has their moments. I mean, you know, even when if you talk about media, how we get the last two rounds of the draw organised and how we explain that and send it out, because there's always, you know, little nuances in there as to why you can't do certain things and, you know, whether it's a 5-day break or a 6-day break. And in the CBA, for example, you get 3 5-day breaks, and if you've already had those, then we can't give you another one later in the year, even though it sort of would be handy for us to do that. So there's a whole lot of things that happen that you can't, not so much out of your control, but determine what you can and can't do. So, yeah.
3: Is fixturing one of the worst parts of the job in terms of trying to make everyone happy? Because we know there's always pushback when it comes out. There has been with this one as well, the floating fixture, and I think... If I just put a lens on the AFLW for a moment, to have to change 9 games seems a bit unnecessary. Should you not just make that floating 1 and 2? I mean, is there a way around all of that upheaval?
23: Yeah, that's a good point. I mean, it for what we did in the men's, it's had a big impact on what we've done with the women's, and you're right, so we've had to change a lot of those games. Look, on the upside from a fixture point of view, and again, everybody, you're right, everybody has a view. There's a lot of criticism of it, but, you know, from a viewership point of view, we're way ahead of where we've ever been. Attendances are the same. So, you know, early in the year, those Friday night doubleheaders, I mean, the reason we do those is in those local markets, those clubs don't get Friday nights, so DeFrio to have a few Friday nights, and then it rates its head off in those markets, and then the other game that's on, say, in the Melbourne market rates really well as well, and again, you get to go on a Friday night, so they got a lot of criticism, but they work really well, both from an attendance and a viewership point of view. So, you'll never get a perfect draw, and you'll never get everybody happy, but in the main, I think, yeah, we don't, from the club's perspective, we don't hear too many complaints about the draw. Like, and most clubs just, you know, that's how it is. Let's just get on with it. So they're pretty good, really.
2: So who do you have to keep the happiest out of all that? is it the fans or the clubs, or you've got some expectations from broadcasters?
3: All of the above.
23: You got them all, yeah. Yeah. I mean, our mantra within the business is footy, fans and the future. So the footy part, you've got to get that right. The fans, you've got to keep in, and we don't have, I mean, the future is, you know, is what it is, but yeah, broadcasters are certainly, they pay the biggest check, so they've got a fair bit of influence.
4: We've got to congratulate him too. Last week, he spent his first year at the AFL.
2: Did you get a cake?
4: I didn't even,
2: no,
4: get
2: they
4: didn't even too
23: know.
4: Much.
23: No one even knew. If I hadn't told anyone, no one would have.
4: No, known. Well, that's it. He actually brought it to our attention that it was his first year in the job, which was great. But the thing that probably I want to ask, what is there anything that surprised you that you didn't already know at Clubland, and it's something that you've seen from the other side?
23: Not what it surprised, but I think the biggest thing is just how big the AFL is and what the influence is around not just the AFL, is AFL and AFLW, but every other element of footy as well. You know, like, if we do something at our level, it permeates through community footy, through junior footy, through, you know, and that's around Australia. So you've always got to be mindful of what that looks like. And sometimes that might manifest itself when we got rid of the gut punch, one of the main reasons was, well, one, we didn't think it was a good look, but B, it was becoming more and more accepted in local footy and junior footy that blokes just walked around whacking, or girls whacked around it, and you go, we don't want that in the game. So you don't get too many letters, nice ones, but when we did change that, we got a letter from one of the competitions in WA saying, this is the best thing that's ever happened. It was a bit of a pandemic in our comp, and now it stopped. That's fantastic. And you go, oh, gee, that was good. But we do some things like that, as I said, permeate through the rest of the world, rest of the country.
2: Early part of your tenure, you mentioned that we couldn't have a situation where players could potentially be 3 weeks or 0 weeks.
23: Yeah.
2: Is the MRO where you want it to be yet, or does it still need tinkering? Not fixing, tinkering.
23: Yeah, that's interesting because you have some discussions. I mean, it's hard to talk about in specific cases, but. I will actually. So anyway, I'll give the old big butt. But like with the Ty Gallup one this week, one of the things about that was we just thought it was a non-footy act. You know, it wasn't a tackle, it wasn't a shepherd, it wasn't a. It was sort of off the ball. It was way away. So we graded that, you know, maybe higher than some people thought, but that was one of the main reasons because, you know, it wasn't a footy act. So we've got, yeah, we've still got some maybe a little bit of work to do around. Those distinctions and what you can and can't do from a, making the judgment or adjudicating it. But yeah, look, it's again, we haven't had too many controversial ones this year. I mean, there was the ones, probably
3: apart
23: more
3: the
23: ones that we didn't, more that we didn't, more the ones we didn't do when, you know, Jack Crisp, didn't get put up because we just felt that tackle was, you know, pretty routine tackle, and he didn't drive him to the ground and he didn't pin his arms and all that sort of stuff. So that was probably the most debatable one we've had, I think. Yeah.
4: So, I mean, Jim, you've been big on this, the tribunal, the Football Act and Non-Football Act.
23: Yeah.
4: Seems like it was still caught, the Non-Football Act of last week with Ty.
23: Yeah, I think it probably, from our point of view, it probably got an extra week on the back of that, you know, because it wasn't, like even the week before, Fogarty got three, but his was a swinging arm, and it was sort of a tackle, but it wasn't really, but it sort of was. But there was a concussion there too, and in this instance, Georgiades didn't get concussed. I mean, it would have been a whole different ball game if he did, but he didn't, and so you've got to factor that in as well.
2: The reason why I raise it, 3AW is a talkback station, so we get the pulse of the fans, and they find it difficult to use a different example. Paul Curtis getting 3 weeks of tackle. Yep. I know impact plays a role, but then they just line up 3 weeks and 3 weeks.
23: So that's
2: why we constantly raise it.
3: The other thing that I was interested in your take on, and I know it's hard to judge yourself, can you give yourself any kind of pass mark at the moment in this channel? You've got a big job, is what I'm saying, and you constantly got people saying, where is Greg Swan? You know, what's he doing? What's he working on this week? What are his priorities? How have you tackled the big job that you have, and what did you make your priorities this year, and have you achieved what you wanted?
23: I think we changed 7 rules, obviously, in the off-season, so that's pretty big. One of the biggest was getting rid of the bounce, and it was no one's mentioned it since the start of the season. Not once has anybody said, oh, we got rid of the bounce. Yeah, the bounce is a 150-year-old tradition, and so not one person's raised that as an issue. The stand rule, on the other hand, that gets a few off the bit.
3: So what are you going to do about that?
23: No, I'm not going to do anything.
3: Nothing?
23: It's working really well.
3: Okay.
23: We paid 2 free kicks last week. That's it. And the week before, 2 as well. So for people to say it's a blight on the game, I think when you come to watch Nick Dacos and Desai Wanganeen and Malira and Cozzy and all the good players, one of the reasons they can play well is because of the stand rule. It just gets the ball moving, gets freedom of movement. We've got less stoppages, you know, so again, those guys used to get held at stoppages, so they've got more opportunity to, you know, that's what we come to watch. We come to watch the good players play, so.
3: I'll tell Richo, sorry Richo.
23: Scoring's up and all that sort of stuff, but.
3: It's staying.
23: It's absolutely staying.
4: And, it's just adjudicated too. I think, we tried to mention it to our audience last week too, Jim, the older, more experienced umpires, you know, they probably understand it more, where they have a little bit more time with the whistle and give half a second for the person to get around onto the mark.
23: Yeah, and I think it, certainly as the season's gone, it's got better.
4: Mm.
23: Like there was some moments early in the year where you hang on. But as I said, only 2 free kicks paid. So the players have certainly got used to it, and the umpires are umpiring it better as well.
2: What do you think is the biggest pain point for fans at the moment with the game?
23: Yeah, we do survey them. I mean, literally, they don't like the stand rule, most of them, when you survey them. But we think from the game's point of view, it's had a massive effect on making it better. I mean, the costs have been retained. You know, we haven't put our prices up for years. I mean, some of the clubs obviously have different packages and things, but.
3: Opening round 0.
23: That won't happen next year. So that fired a few up. That'll disappear, this year. So, I know it sounds like it's rehearsed, but, you know, people are still coming, people are still watching. So we'd be really worried if it was the opposite. But I mean, look, you're never going to please everybody. So that's another part of it, but yeah, we're comfortable with where the game's at.
4: Goal line technology, Swanee, going to take it around 24. What's it going to look like that's different to now?
23: Well, you can see for starters, these cameras.
4: They're that much better?
23: Yeah, they are. It's not by no means a technical term. I say everything, every time you look at one of them, it looks fuzzy to me. You can't really, it's hard to tell.
4: Yeah.
23: Whereas the new cameras, it will be as clear as clear, and it'll, hopefully that will also make it a lot quicker. So you'll just be able to go bang, yep, that's touched or it's not. And they're here next week, and we'll have them in, and then we'll have them ready up for the wild card and the rest of the finals. So that should make a big difference. But again.
4: So the trial is around 24.
23: What are we now? 21 or 2?
2: 21.
23: There's the trial in next week, and then I think it's going to be here. Oh no, it's going to be at Marvel, and then we roll it out to the rest of the grounds. Yeah.
3: Just quickly, because I know you've got to go. Have you been watching the NRL rights deal closely, and how many zeros are in your head, or how much are you looking at for the next one? It's a big deal.
23: Yeah, they did well. There's no doubt. And, But I think it's got to be good for us because we have more people watch, we have more people
5: go.
23: We have, you know, we have the best code, and so we're not. I think it's 2032. Again, it's not in my remit, but I'd be pretty confident that we'd do a very good deal as well.
2: We appreciate your time and your honesty, and join us here in the box. Hopefully, you enjoy the rest of the evening. Thanks, Swanny.
23: Thanks for having me on. Cheers.
2: There we go. AFL GM of footy and performance, Greg Swan. Love to get your thoughts on the Nick Didio's open line 133-693. Remember, tonight's best caller wins the $100 gift card. All thanks to Harvey Norman.
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16: Hello, Dan from Transport Victoria. Narre Warren, there's been a collision on Narre Warren Cranbourne Road southbound after the Princes Highway. It's right underneath the rail line. Two lanes are blocked there by emergency services. Just the left lane is getting through. Emergency waterworks continue in Faulkner, Sydney Road, outbound past the cemetery. Just the one lane's open. And footy at the G tonight, so expect long delays both ways. Up and down Punt Road and Hoddle Street, north from Toorak Road, south from the Eastern Freeway. Barassi Way is closed. Olympic Boulevard also struggling out of South Bank.
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2: Pies and cats, what a game we have in front of us. But we've got to get to our callers off the back of Greg Swan. Cameron has been waiting. Good evening, Cameron.
24: Hey, everyone. Hope you're keeping well with this lovely Thursday night we're having.
2: We are. Thanks, Cameron.
24: Okay, this is the first time I've seen the fixture as a debacle. Okay, open round gone for next year. This three-round round-robin thing in the middle, is that gone next year too? Okay. The rounds, the back end, 15 to 24, understand, weren't they released at all? Because we have a function to go to, which falls on Hawthorn Collingwood. We can't go to that game. Understanding it's 7:30, it was maybe 1:10, we can't do a double header. Just, I can't get my head around why 23, 24 were left so late, because many other people would have plans, weddings, birthdays, hens parties, bucks parties, divorce parties, you name it, fundraisers for homeless dogs. Just,
4: Cameron, all understandable, all understandable, but who do you barrack for?
24: Hawthorn.
4: So what's being put in place for 23 and 24 is giving them the best shot to have a chance at winning it in season 2026. So with all those things put aside, understand that it is important for the fan too, but the clubs at that point of view would be asking for the slots that they have gone for too. So those sides that are finishing in the top 10, they will get probably preference on when those games will be, more likely than not. And then after that, the next,
3: you get what you get.
4: Well, yeah, broadcast is probably next, and then the fans are probably after that.
2: Thanks for your call, Cameron. Ralphie, good evening.
5: Geez, that was a big thing, divorce parties and weddings, whatever. Three things. Shane Warne stand, why doesn't need to get upgraded? The stand rule is a disgrace, and if the players get hurt tonight by not warming up properly, who's going to foot the bill for that scenario, Jimmy?
2: Well, Ralphie, they're currently, we'll try and paint the picture quickly. They're going through a pretty extensive warm-up out there. Both sides are on the ground at the moment, and they are getting well and truly limber. So we'll have to just wait and see. Our understanding is they go back down in the rooms, they'll do some stuff in there, and then they'll come out a couple of sprints and then into position. But I'm with you. I guess everyone is just going to wait and see how it plays out. Fingers crossed we don't have any injuries. Stephen is up next. Good evening, Stephen.
11: Yeah, g'day. Look, just on the Georgiades incident, I'm not a Port Adelaide or Brisbane fan, but what that Brisbane player did was a mongrel's act. Whatever he receives or gotten, it should be double. As far as I'm concerned, those sort of incidents play his career, and I think it should not only disqualify him from Brownlow, but it should also disqualify him for All-Australian Hall of Fame, because we only seem to judge players off-field, like the Lee Matthews, you know, Neville Bruns incident, what Wayne Carey did, etc. This player did something that, to me, looked wicked. It was just, Georgiades was isolated. He was vulnerable and he was incapacitated. And what that player did is not only not in the spirit of the game, but it was just inhuman, guys. It was really ugly. And that's what that player is going to be remembered for.
2: Stephen, he received 3 weeks after being sent straight to the tribunal. So yep. That's what they adjudicated. Love your strong thoughts. Let's get to Peter. Good evening, Peter.
12: Guys, good evening. Joel, I want to ask you, I asked Jimmy last night this question, I want to ask Geelong cap. Going off of what's happening tonight with Geelong to run their pad and being a top team in the last 90 rounds or 20 rounds, do you think whoever wins this match will have the possibility of winning the premiership, or if they do lose the match, they're out of the premiership?
2: You did ask that question last night, Peter. Your turn, John.
4: Well, I think whoever wins tonight gets a better shot at it. If you're in the top six, you obviously get a better shot than the wild card rounds, and trying to win four games going all the way through.
2: Joel's getting emotional about it as well. So
4: can we keep that? That was my first cough on air ever.
3: I didn't know what kind of sound effect there. Okay, cough. All right.
2: You covered it well. Richo normally just blasts it into the microphone anyway. Hey, we better head to the newsroom with Alex Riddell.
13: Good evening. Senior Ministers Harry Shing and Lily D'Ambrosio are quitting politics days after they backed former Premier Jacinda Allen to remain in the top job. Ms D'Ambrosio is ending her political career after 24 years as the member for Mill Park and as Australia's longest-serving energy and climate minister, while Ms Shing, the current health minister, has represented the eastern Victoria region since 2014. A man has been sentenced to 4 months behind bars after he hit a food delivery driver in Port Melbourne in 2024. The court heard the rider accidentally crossed in front of a car on Plummer Street when the 32-year-old driver of the car drove off and the victim died at the scene. The Prime Minister is under pressure to stand down his special envoy for Defence and Veterans Affairs after Luke Gossing was charged with assault in the Northern Territory. Three firefighters have died tackling wildfires in Greece. Several villages have been evacuated. And in sport, Josh Fraser says he's been invited to apply for the Carlton coaching job but he says he will take a few days to consider it. More news at halftime.
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16: Hello, Dan from Transport Victoria. In Nowri Warren, there's been a collision on Nowri Warren Cranbourne Road southbound after the Princes Highway. It's underneath the rail line. Just the left lane's getting through with emergency services on site. In Faulkner, waterworks continue Sydney Road outbound past the cemetery. Just the one lane open near Major Road. The inbound lanes of the Eastern Freeway closing between Tram and Bulleen Roads tonight from 9:30 for Eastern Freeway upgrade works. Exit at Tram Road, take Doncaster and Bulleen Roads. Lanes will be reopened by 5 a.m. tomorrow.
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17: But have you got a thought in mind of how long you want to be in this now again, in the next phase of your coaching?
15: Well, it's only 5 days since I've had the door shut on what I was working towards. So in the short term, I'm loving this role. I'm enjoying this role.
1: Thanks to Macca's, 3AW is football.
18: They say the goat always makes great time and that he's never hit a red light, even during peak hour. They say he always arrives just as his song ends. They also say the GOAT stays ahead of the game with better.
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0: Here's your host, Anthony Hudson.
1: Well, there's no dispute. This is a genuine Thursday night blockbuster. Two great clubs, two teams who know success but have had their difficulties this season, and thus they are in eighth and ninth place. 11 wins for both the Pies with an extra draw than Geelong. It's a Collingwood home game, which will ensure a massive crowd tonight here. Thursday night footy. Both teams need the win for slightly different reasons. The Cats, of course, have Essendon, North and Richmond from here and will be hot favourites to win all those three games as the fight and posturing for position continues. The Pies have to travel to Perth next week to play West Coast and then Hawthorn and Brisbane, so it won't be easy, so the 4 points will be very handy for them. 3RW Thursday night footy brought to you by Maccas. Don't Maccas walk, Maccas run to the new quarter pounder barbecue bacon. Our team of Joel Selwood, Jimmy Bartel and Laura Spurway have been busy in the hour leading in, of course interviewing all the big names, the big knobs in football.
2: The big knobs.
3: That will get back to them, Hutto. Be careful.
1: Jimmy.
3: That's going to be on replay, isn't it?
1: Well, that's okay.
4: No, I'm here for it.
1: Well, yeah. Welcome.
4: Hang
1: team.
4: On. What'd you ask us again?
1: I can't.
3: Let's sit with it.
1: It's just a big, big game of footy.
4: It was a great conversation, of course. Both of them have got big things on the horizon. All clubs do, but it was fascinating.
1: So Greg Swan and Craig Kelly, for those who joined in.
4: Yeah, it was fascinating to hear Craig Kelly talk about, Collingwood and their clearly going to be aggressive again and the whole sell the big Collingwood Football Club and the might. And then, just looking at the MCG, how that was front of mind. Of course, you think all the issues every club has to deal with. He's looking around at the MCG, how we can make it bigger and better. I found that fascinating. And Greg Swan too, how many masters and, stakeholders he has to serve.

0: And how do you put that in the right order? Because clearly, as we mentioned, we work in talkback radio. We're a voice for the fans, and they want to know, are we being thought about first, second, third, or at all?
1: Well, with the fixture, the 23-24, I'd have to say they're down near the end of that list, the fans.
0: It feels that way.
1: Down the bottom.
0: According to our fans, of course, yes.
2: Is it going to be an anti-climax? Are we now seeing the other side of the excitement of the wild card, that the Sunday is not going to be as thrilling as it has been in the past? I would also question whether a five-week final series is going to hold that excitement. I already feel like in a four-week final series, sometimes the semi-final weekend's just a bit of a lull or whatever. Now it's 5 weeks. I do wonder how that... Because the first week will be big, because particularly the way it's looking,
3: yep.
2: There'll be probably four big Melbourne clubs. But, yeah, I'm just wondering that a little.
3: I think it probably holds it. Especially this year, I think it does. But, look, those Sunday games you're talking about, especially round 24, I think it's probably okay that it's not what it has been in the past. Like, I mean, there have been the build-up, and obviously without the week after, now that we've got wildcard, it needs to be a priority that those sides get the best look at each other. Those four sides that will play wildcard be on the Thursday, Friday or Saturday playing, so they get a chance to, you know, play on the, if it's Friday, Saturday, the following week.
2: Do you agree with that, Jimmy? Or do you think, well, you're only come 7th to 10th, bad luck?
0: Bit of bad luck too as well, but I'm just being a bit more patient because we haven't seen it yet.
2: Yep.
0: So
2: you're in the media, Jimmy.
0: Yeah, I know. And it's
1: he said yesterday it was diabolical fixture.
0: Yeah, I wasn't mentioning the wild card because I hadn't said it. The fixture, look, I know they'll make great case points and there's data and there's, you know, different gymnastics you can do around it, but I wouldn't have made those comments if it was just one or two things. The fixture is never perfect, but there's been, I think, some easy things missed. And that's just from my point of view. And then, as I said, you know, you work with me on a Tuesday night. Most of our calls on a Monday to Friday are fans regarding their frustrations around the fixturing. And so by going through them, the fact that there's a laundry list would probably point to the fact that we haven't quite nailed it. And again, there's so many different, as they said, rules that they've got to put into their AI system to spit it out. It just felt like it got spat out, and it was like, you know, the kid handing over their homework. Have you actually read your draft? Like, so simple things like, if you're going to have one that I actually forgot off that list when I should quickly put it down, was why would you have both South Australian teams on the bye at the same time? You know, because they stretch out byes over, you know, there's 9 rounds with byes. Have at least one of the teams in those other states playing, because then you've got the Adelaide Oval rocking. So I just think there's like little simple measures like that.
1: I think 5 weeks of finals is long, to your point, Hutto. I agree we haven't seen it yet. We haven't tested it yet. And I'll be interested to see if, you know, we can sustain all the excitement. But 5 weeks of finals is long in a competition that's only going to get longer.
2: Well, that is true. And that's a discussion again for, well, probably an ongoing discussion from here. Let's tick off a few things that you didn't get a chance to dig your teeth into in that first hour. The departures continue from Essendon with the GM of football, Dan McPherson. Travis Varko is also, as the club's Indigenous player development manager, is going to take up a full-time role elsewhere. So Brad Scott, McPherson, Ben Jacobs, Ben Robbins and Travis Varko. I mean, it's probably not a surprise. A lot of these were appointments made either by Brad or at the time that he was appointed.
0: You'd be curious, has Craig Vozzo's review dropped? So is this part of it, or is there writing on the wall, or is there people who are aligned with Brad Scott? So it'd be fascinating, because if I was a coach applying for the role, I'd like to have a line of sight on what actually his review says, because then at least you know what you're working with. You know, do I get to appoint two assistant coaches? Do I get control to appoint development? What am I doing with strength and conditioning? What is he actually seeing? Because that actually gives me an opportunity when I'm presenting. You know, I'm going to come in as coach. I'm Coach Hutto. I'm going to do this. I would like to do this. I'd like to bring this person with me. This is how we're going to approach it. So I'd be fascinated whether the review is in and the coaches going for the job get a look at it.
1: Did you see a world in which Dan McPherson survived? Because I thought it would be very, very difficult for him to stay on at the football club, given obviously what's going on in terms of their performance, but also what they're doing with appointing a new head coach, and you assume the personnel that comes with that.
0: Well, from the outside looking in, it looked like the alignment was Dan McPherson and Brad Scott, because they worked together for quite some time at North Melbourne, and then he came across to Essendon. So it seemed like they were, you know, motorbike and sidecar.
2: All right, yep. Let's quickly hear from the two coaches, the two interim coaches. First of all, Dean Solomon on his meeting next week.
4: There's a discussion we're going to have with the club actually next week, and we have had that contact now, and we will sit down and have a discussion over the next week. So with all due respect, I'll probably want to have that discussion with them first and then work from there.
2: Before we respond to that, at Carlton, Josh Fraser still hasn't shared yet if he'll enter the coaching race.
5: Yes, there's been a conversation and an opportunity to go through the process, which I'm grateful for. And I think Chris was on radio this morning articulating that, and I'll take some time now to consider whether I'm part of that or not. It's not so much umming and ahhing. I think it's just considering everything that comes with being a senior coach and being prepared to go through that process. And I've got a high awareness of it, and this opportunity has given me a great chance to live it to a degree. But I want to make sure that when I go through a process, if I was to be successful, that I'm ready to hit the ground running. And that's the way I approach most things in life, really considered and making sure that I'm as best placed, not only for myself, but for the people around me.
2: He's really stretched it out until late as possible into the season, but you take him on his word. He's a very considered man, isn't he? And you've got to respect the line that he's taken. And, okay, there may be a little bit of gamesmanship in it, and he definitely knows how this is all playing out, but nonetheless, he's pretty ardent.
3: Yeah, it seems that way. But from the outset and from the cheap seats, it feels like that he was always going to be a part of the process at some stage. He's had a great look at it. He couldn't have done a better job with what's been put in front of him too. It's going to be hard to knock out of that chair, you have a feeling, especially if they beat Brisbane down here on the weekend. And for me, look, good on Carlton holding out for as long as they have and doing all the work that they've needed to do. This is a big job that they need to get right at their footy club.
0: I reckon it's fantastic. It's saying the game from a coaching point of view, depth is in rude health, as they say. There's some incredible options out there. When we had a look at when it was three clubs who were all looking for senior coaches, like Tassie was clearly going down the experienced, path, and to have Hinkley, Longmire and Buckley in the running for that one, what Essendon's looking for, and you look at their final grouping, Jamie Graham is highly regarded, Murray Davis is, and when you dig deeply into their coaching CV, it's a long time that they've served to be a first-time coach, and then, of course, Hurd and McVeigh are great contestants in that as well, and we'll find out with Dean Solomon. And the ones who are in running for Carlton, there's some excellent football minds in that. So I think it just points to how strong the coaching ranks are below the current senior coaches.
2: So Chris Davies, basically, if without sort of admitting to Jamie Graham being in both of them, just said, well, if he's the man, he'll stay. Basically, he'll go for our job, not theirs almost. Like, that is fascinating if there is even one candidate who's in the running for both, and whether it's someone wants to get in first for him or they just don't budge at all.
0: Is there a problem with that? Like,
2: there's no problem.
0: No, but
3: he would be so busy. It's a problem for him, I would think.
0: Just make sure you change that. Dear Carlton, dear Essendon.
1: They're very different jobs, though.
0: They are.
2: Yeah, but if you're the committee, Laura, if you're the head of the committee at Carlton, you go, well, Jamie Graham, he's ahead at the moment. I know we've still got to get down to four, but in my mind, he's ahead. Because you'd have to have at least a thought in your head as who's ahead. And if suddenly he's in the Essendon running, and he might be out of your process before it ends. Do you blink or you can't?
1: No, I just think you go with your instincts, don't you?
0: I want to hear your thoughts there, because I reckon you're on the right train there. The different jobs that's in front of him. I think we don't have to dig too deep, but it feels like Essendon, that coach is a figurehead building a club, like a football department.
1: You're not necessarily the next premiership coach. As much as they tried to say that Brad Scott would be the next premiership coach, look at where that football club's got to build. They've got to build, and so you've got to be someone who's prepared to get your hands dirty somewhere that needs a lot of confidence restored. Whereas Carlton, big football club, plenty of members, lots of money, lots of backing.
0: Two of the most experienced football people at CEO and head of footy. They're still going to fill list and recruiting, but if you've already got those two guys, they can cover that space until you find them. Whereas, as we said, it sounds like the pitch for Essendon is, what am I pitching as a whole football department and club?
2: All right, we need to take a break. It sort of normally would have the players and teams sort of running out the bat now, but of course they're going to make...
1: Very lacklustre coin toss before.
0: Geez, the coin toss looked pox.
1: It did. It actually did.
0: It looked like they were doing an interview after the WWE. Hang on. Yeah, that's right.
2: Who won the toss, Laura?
0: But do you see him try and point? They couldn't actually work out. Hang on. If I point to the brick wall over there, does that mean that we're going to the city?
1: It was very odd. It was very odd.
2: Cats won the toss.
3: Tom Stewart pointed both ways, so we're not sure.
1: Going towards the punt road end.
0: No, and they got the sponsors gear in there too, didn't they?
2: Give us your kiss of death, Laura.
1: Kiss of death. I'm going the Cats tonight.
0: Oh.
1: I really lost that much faith in me.
2: Laura Spurway, she's really, really accurate on a Thursday night with her tips. It's time now to check in with Tristan Merlihan and our partners at Betr for the latest odds on tonight's match. Over to you, Tristan.
6: Good evening, Hutto, and good evening, everyone. And, yes, off the bench for Maddie tonight. We opened the market with a Cat slight favourite at $1.85 and -1.5, where they were smashed into $1.65 and a line of 5.5. However, just on the back of Laura's tip, there has been a push for the Pies into $2.15 and the Cats now $1.70 at 4.5 the line. The rain that was expected earlier in the week looks to have cleared and the total points have reacted accordingly, with the totals now going from 171.5 to 175.5, and punters are expecting a few points. As the betting would indicate, a tight game is expected, with the Cats 1-39 at $2.35 and the Pies 1-39 at $2.60, the most popular commodities.
2: And how should we be tracking the odds, Tristan?
6: Yes, well, Live Tracker is a very popular option for our punters who are using the app, where all your winning same-game legs are ticked off as they salute. 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You don't need to sign into the app or open it up. It's available on all games this season as we get close to the finals.
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0: He's handled it, battered down by McStay. This will be one of the goals of the season. Oh, my word! Oh, yes! It has somehow found its way through. That is a hamburger with the loss.
1: The Wiltshire, who fell over. Oh. He got to his feet and still kicked the goal. Holly Wiltshire was on his P1 at Brass.
2: Through 6PR in Perth, 5AA in Adelaide, and across the country on the 3AW app. Welcome to 3AW's coverage of this round 21 clash between Collingwood and Geelong from the Melbourne Cricket Ground. Bringing you this evening's action, a special comments to 2007 Brownlow medalist and 2011 Norm Smith medalist Jimmy Bartell, alongside four-time premiership legend Joel Selwood. On the boundary is award-winning reporter Jackie Reid. And in commentary, it's a very good evening to Tim Lane, alongside Anthony Hudson.
3: And a very good evening to you, Craig Willis, and to everyone if you're just joining us at the MCG for Thursday night footy. Brought to you by Macca's. Don't Macca's walk, Macca's run to the new quarter pounder barbecue bacon. The 8th placed Magpies, 11-7 in that extra draw. They've surged into form. They've won their last 6 games. The Cats, though, recovering, winning their last 2. Also with 11 wins and 7 losses this year. Geelong do hold a strong advantage over Collingwood in recent times. They've won their last 3, including a 54-point win earlier this year. So there's arguments for both teams. We'll get down to Jackie Reid very shortly, but I should welcome in Tim Lane. Great to have you with us on a Thursday night, Tim.
4: Good to be with you, Hutto. This is a great hit out for me. I'm not doing as much as I used to, but I'm with the my old mates on Saturday afternoon for the Swans and the Saints at Marvel Stadium, and this is not a bad way to get myself loosened up.
3: Not bad at all, Tim. It is a heck of a game. It's going to be with so much on the line for both clubs if they want to get into that top 6 position. Hear from Joel and Jimmy in a moment, but let's head down to the boundary for the ground conditions for Barry Plant with Jackie Reid. Get the home ground advantage. Barry Plant Real Estate. 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It's certainly a better night for boundary riders tonight, Jack, than it might have been if you were doing it, say, yesterday morning or something like that.
5: Oh, it certainly is. Very grateful it is tonight. It's a beautiful night, actually. A max of 13 degrees today. Right now, it's around 11. There is a light breeze that's coming in and swirling back to probably favour the city end more than the Punt Road end, and the radar suggests it shouldn't rain, so it's perfect conditions for footy and for boundary riding tonight. We're expecting around 67,700 fans tonight. No late changes for either side for the Pies. Lockie Schultz returns from that ankle. Braden Maynard is out injured, while for the Cats, Jack Martin is back. Patrick Dangerfield is managed.
3: All right, thank you to Jackie Reid. All still quiet out on the arena at the moment. It is a little bit odd, Joel and Zivi, but why don't you kick us off with your bold predictions, with thanks to Arrow Transport, from wharf to warehouse, dock to distribution. 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
6: Yeah, you've got to keep with me on this one, Joel. Yes.
3: Oh, well, it's all gone. It's gone false. Black here. Ooh. The MCG, the lights are out.
6: It looks pretty cool. I think both these sides defend the long down the line really well. They defend the opposition's big key forwards really well. So it's going to be a mid and a small forwards dream tonight. Of course, the Geelong pack, which I'll quickly go through them. Myers, Close, Wiltshire and Manor. And then you've got the Collingwood group, of course, Schultz, Angry Anderson, McCreary and Harvey Harrison. I reckon we're going to see 15 goals. I think the dominant scoring is going to come from the mids and smalls tonight.
7: Okay, I'll need to follow you up on that one. Mine's going to be a little bit more simple than that, but I'm going the tag, Irv and tag, versus the tagger and tag. So I'm going to go Mullen and Smith for more possessions than Dacos and Allen.
6: Oh, that's
7: good.
6: And
7: I'm going to keep a running total throughout the night.
3: I don't mind that.
6: That's a good one.
3: Tim, have you got a bold prediction for us?
4: Premiership hangover to kick in for the first time this year. I think Oisin Mullen might have one after what County Mayo did. I reckon Dacos will have a big night as he usually does, but he is taggable by the very best, and Mullen is showing himself to be just that.
3: So how big is big?
4: 35
3: for the 35. I like it. Jack.
5: Darcy Cameron has hit red hot form. I really liked his game last week. I reckon he'll have 20 contested possessions tonight, and he'll definitely win the hit out.
3: All right, well, I'm going with the two Collingwood forwards have been a bit of a surprise. Dan McStay is playing the best footy of his career, both visually and numbers-wise. And Tim Member is also multiple goals in his last 6 games. He's also getting more of the footy in recent time. I think he can continue that tonight, Tim Membry, and kick 5 goals.
7: Ooh, he's up to 27 already for the year.
3: So nice. There we go. 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And we continue to wait here, Tim. This excitement of the last seconds before we'll just suddenly see the players out and they'll just go and play.
6: It's like Christmas lights.
4: Does anyone know about the music? What it is?
6: What the song will be?
3: No, I don't.
6: The players voted on it for the Collingwood Football Club. Craig Kelly told us he couldn't get any Neil Diamond over the line, so we could put a line through Neil.
7: It'd be a real Isaac Quainer touch, I reckon, to the song.
6: You need a bit of bass in it, don't you?
3: Well, you boys, while you're discussing that, can also talk about how this game is going to be won until we see the Collingwood players.
7: Jimmy spoke about the defence in the game for both sides along down the line, but also what they will do, they will cover up the corridor really well when transitioning. So, look, they'll get numbers in behind. I still think that both sides are pretty good at moving the ball, and the thing about it, they're really effective when they take it inside 50. So don't worry about that this will just be a boring defensive game. Both sides will get their opportunities, just who can make the most of them. For the Cats, though, they can just win in multiple ways, and Chris Scott will have to do that with Patrick Dangerfield out of the side.
6: Got fireworks firing off here at the MCG as Collingwood are making their way out. Song's about to play here, but both sides, their defence, but they've been able to turn it into attack so quickly.
3: And here come the Magpies. We can just catch a glimpse of them as they come up the race. They've dug deep into Tim's Spotify list here, I think.
6: I heard you're playing in Tim's car when he came underneath the MCG tonight.
4: Yeah. It's like, well, I'm actually over in the tennis centre. I don't know about you, Blake. It was the most hair-raising trip to the football I've had in all my years. And I've been doing this for a lot of years, Tony. The song makes me think of one of those old radio favourites. Hello, The Secret Sound.
3: Oh, yeah. Yes, indeed. Didn't we all try and get on that when we were younger? Well, at least Tim and I would have. I'm not sure it was still around when Joel and Jimmy were coming through the ranks.
7: On
3: 3BO. 3BO FM back in those days. Joel,
6: oh, there we go.
7: What's 3BO for us?
6: Yeah. This is Geelong's one.
8: Welcome your team onto the MCG. It's a Geelong Football Club.
3: So the Cats are about to emerge as well now from their race. The Pies are already out there warming up, running through in the darkness. The banner about to be broken. It all seems a bit superfluous when you can't see what it says. Now you can as the lights go on, but maybe not from our angle. So it's only seconds away to the start of this game. It is a cool Thursday night. We're trying to open our windows here to get a better view and a louder appreciation for the music that is rattling around the MCG. This very unusual final couple of minutes before the bounce of the ball. So MCG remains in darkness apart from the constant flashes of phones all around the crowd. And suddenly it is illuminated. The lights are on both teams at their respective ends. A quick 20-second warm-up, running through a few jumps, and they'll get into position and we'll get ready for the action. What did you think, Joel and Jimmy?
7: I don't know. I would need to see it again to like it, I think. Did not win me over at all.
3: Jimmy?
6: Hey, do you know what? I don't mind. Joel and I discussed this, obviously, when we sit out the back and I punch a burger. And is the fact that you get to sing your song after a win, so it's a reward. So not playing it actually before the game. So you've actually got to earn the right to sing your song. And that might actually have teams sing it with a bit more gusto than go through the routine. I don't know, maybe that's just wishful thinking for me.
3: I reckon that's... I mean, bringing kids here. The kids love to hear the theme song before.
6: Teach them about winning and losing, Hutto.
3: Yeah.
6: No participation trophies here.
3: All right, bit of pushing, bit of shoving. We're ready for round 21, the last four games of the season. 3AW Thursday night footy. Collingwood, Geelong and Tim Lane.
4: The Cats are going to the punt road end. Bailey Smith, the first boot on the ball. It fell for Wiltshire, who gave to Zach Guthrie. He kicks an up and under, but it lands well for Mullen to get the first of the night. Couple of hand passes and Atkins has it. 60 out. Clever kick to the top of the goal square. And Neil, in the middle of the pack, is just too tall and too strong.
6: Yeah, it just works. Big Bill under the footy at the right time. He got the timing right. Bill trying to play front position, but you don't have to shove him in the back. He just got the timing perfectly right there. Shannon Neal and good mitts.
7: That's a nice touch by Tom Atkins going inside 50.
4: Man on the mark, Frampton is about 11 metres out. The angle is negligible. Neil comes in and dabs it through, and Geelong have made a perfect start at the MCG and lead by a goal on the BP scoreboard.
6: Yeah, deep entries. Sides want to get it, but you don't want it to the goal line. So as Joel touched on there, a great touch from Tom Atkins. It came in nice and flat. You don't want those balls bobbed up really high because everyone comes over the top. So if you hit the deep entry, you want a little bit of zip on it. So a big forward like Shannon Neal, and you just do one quick body movement on your opposition player and then come back to the footy.
7: I just say that Tom Atkins, we see a little bit of strapping on that right hand of his. Well, that's to do with a little bit of surgery earlier in the week too, that he just needed to have something fixed up. So shows how tough these players are. Only Thursday and straight out there.
9: Goal number 37 for the year for the ever-improving Shannon Neal. 5 goals last week here at the MCG. He has one on the board. Cameron wins the tap as they go at it again, but fell for Atkins, who was good last week and has started strong. He kicks for Neal again. That time Frampton got a step ahead. Myers leads the scout. He found a bit of space in the forward pocket. He went for the $1 million short pass. The Pies able to gum up the defensive back pocket. Handball Josh Dacos, quick kick Perryman. Good effort just to win it for Allen, but he's tackled immediately. It's still locked away in the forward 50 for the Cats, and we'll have a ball up 2.5 minutes in.
7: And just good at what the Cats are early is getting territory, just putting pressure on the opposition. They've been able to do that again.
4: The 50, Cameron nursed it down for Collingwood, wanting to be careful not to knock it clear of the traffic. And the ball stays within the traffic, peak hour as it is, and is tossed up. This time just outside the 50. Cameron took it out of the air. Atkins in everything at the moment, smothered the kick that Cameron tried to fashion. Ball in dispute, won for a moment by Collingwood, but not for very long. Stewart, forward of the middle's got it. His kick, oh, it was just too strong for Puncher to take the intercept. It falls Geelong's way, and Ollie Henry's snap is offline for a minor score. But it's all Geelong right now. Now, 1-1, Collingwood haven't gone forward of the centre.
9: And that was a missed opportunity as Howe's kick is beautiful, diving through the air to Frampton, who rolls around Wiltshire on the mark and kicks towards Tagoe. There was a bit of a doubt on him. Maybe he's been manhandled. And yes, he was. Advantage collected by McCreary. Sets Pendlebury on a path to goal from 40 metres out, and he deviates from the path with his kick. I think to everyone's shock and to Collingwood's horror, he almost had too much time then, a man creates it for fun.
7: Well, Tanner Brewer made the wrong decision. You stick with the guy that's running at high speed, who was McCleary there.
4: Short kick into Guthrie, long ball towards the members' wing. Blitzarves had enough of it to have the sweet sound of the umpire's whistle ringing in his ears. A little hand pass off to O'Connor. Clever kick to Polkinghorne. It was so easy, he fumbled it. He's got it, but he's corralled by Puncher, and his kick's not much good. Only gained about 20 metres and was smothered by Long to the boundary for a throw-in at left half forward for the Cats. High pressure, but Geelong handling things much better in the early part than Collingwood, who are just hanging on right now.
9: To go with the deepest forward for the Magpies. It's a good 2.5 kicks away from where the ball is located. 60 metres around from Geelong's goal at the punt road end. Cameron took front position, give blitz out of the tag. Dacos, the collect. A rushed handball to Lipinski, who threw it. Finnegan threw it to Cameron. And back to Dacos. So good hands. Now they can run. Dacos gets involved again to Allen. He was tempted to give it back to him just to give him an extra possession, but he's instructed to go wide down the line to West. There was millimetres in that, but he marked it inside the line. Muffed the kick. It could still get to Josh Dacos. Tackled immediately by Henry. Now Atkins is onto it, and off to Bruin. Across half back to Dempsey, doesn't have much ahead. He pauses and just releases the handball to Myers, who uses his boot to get a bit of space and to get O'Connor.
4: The other Irishman, and what a player he is for Geelong. A hand pass forward, and Bruin stabs a pass to Neal. A hand pass to Dempsey, who's run off half back, had a bounce, stepped around a tackle, had to fight his way through it. A little dribbling kick gives the Cats a chance. Edwards to the goal square. Has it been marked? Not quite. Collingwood's ball, they just survived. Lipinski comes away with it, and he delivers to McCreary out at the defensive 50.
9: Cats didn't want to commit on the mark. They try and frame up defensively ahead. McCreary finds Tagoe. Right halfback, members side. Good looking kick along the wing, and presenting again is West. He's got a good pair of hands. Takes the mark for Collingwood. 1-1-7 Geelong. One behind the Pies on the BP scoreboard. Great coffee, yummy snacks. Tick off your to-do list at BP. High ball towards Membry. Picked up at ground level by Harrison. Shot it out the side bottom, getting closer to the boundary line. But he screwed it to the goal square. Dempsey and Crisp are there. Everyone waited for the wickedness of the bounce. Contained well by Crisp off the goal square. Tackled without the footy. Was he? No. And now it's going to be a ball up.
7: Yeah, it felt like his arm got pulled on that occasion. We'll get a look on the Harvey Norman replay.
9: Yeah, Harvey Norman replay confirmed that he was very unlucky there. Back in motion, Long got a quick handball away. McCreary, no space to operate in. Guthrie was able to sneak in for the Cats, and he kicks well. Finds Ollie Henry at left half back, who takes off.
4: He is able to just run away from Quaynor, standing stock still on the mark. Kick scrubs its way to the wing. Collingwood have got it back. Howe to Josh Dacos, who will go straight across ground, and it's comfortable for Crisp to take the mark and then kick with his customary precision out to the wing. And Harrison, who's just forward of the centre line, he dabs a short one and Long marks it. It's still about 75 from goal. A hand pass to Harrison, who keeps coming from 49. He misfires, and it's gone over the boundary line on the bounce. So we'll be thrown in only a couple of metres around from the behind post. Collingwood deep in attack. Geelong 1-1, Collingwood 1 behind on the BP scoreboard.
6: Both sides really trying to get out of their back half of the ground really quickly off turnover. They don't want to get trapped back there because they know how each other can set up really well.
9: 7 minutes in, Collingwood forward pocket. Cameron has a couple of goes at it. Comes back to him. He tried to release it to Pendlebury, but he couldn't. He was well contained. Guthrie was able to pump the handball out to Bailey Smith. Clearing kick, Frampton. At the back is Ollie Henry, and it got over Frampton's head, and he's away. He handballs to the inside. It was a bit of a wandering handball, set up nicely, politely even, for Neil. He gave it out wide to Myers with one of his crafty kicks. It fell short of Polkinghorne. Howe onto it to Frampton, to Quainer. They've settled the Pies, and they're starting to run off halfback. Forward to Crisp, and then to Long, about to be tackled. But he was good enough to keep the hands clean. To Cameron, one more give. Jack Crisp into the clear. 60 out, kicks the full forward. West can't mark, defended by O'Sullivan. McCreary had a wild old swing, and he sprayed it out of bounds on the foot.
7: You've spoke about it, Jim, but this ball movement is unbelievably fast. Both sides happy to win the ball back in their defensive 50 at the moment and then take it back the other side of the field so quickly.
4: Collingwood in the game now. Stewart goes across the goal face to Jack Henry out of the southern back pocket. Kicks around the boundary line with precision to Guthrie. Short to Bruin, who takes the mark. Now high at halfback, about 20 metres up the ground from Geelong's defensive 50. Keeps it wide with a stabbing ball. Mullen dropped a sitter of a mark. Taken by Warpelow on the spill. Punching hand pass forward to Myers. Tried to give it back to Warple. They've made a mess of this. Warple is taken over the boundary line, which was his friend. There'll be a throw in 75 from Geelong's goal. Jackie Reid.
5: Just keeping a watch on Ollie Wiltshire down here on the Cats bench. The doctors are sort of texting up at the arc, and it looked like he might have had a bit of a head knock, but he hasn't gone downstairs yet, which is a good sign.
9: Thank you, Jack. Half forward. Southern side of the MCG. Cats with the only goal. Blitzarves with a fist. Smith tried to hack it out of the air. Came back to Blitzarves. Shut down again. Warple has more luck. Wobbly ball to the top of the goal square. Edwards almost took the mark, but Houston got there at the death and saved the Pies. He hurls it out of bounds. The umpires look at each other and say, throw it in.
7: Clearance is 6-1. Geelong favourite at the moment. Dominating in and around the ball.
9: Great desperate effort back there from Dan Houston. Throw in. Southern forward pocket. Cats attacking the punt road end. Cameron at the front, able to shark it. His handball more than hope than anything. Myers tracks it down. Tried to fend off Harrison. Failed. That is holding the ball. And well done to Harvey Harrison.
4: So Collingwood's footy. Defensive 50. A little hand pass to it was Harrison who came away with it. He kicked towards the wing, but it's back in Geelong hands and O'Connor. Between wing and half forward flank, right on the boundary, southern side. Kick into the 50. Huge pack. Plenty of defensive fifths. It's over the boundary line for a throw in 30. Around Jackie.
5: Ollie Wiltshire now downstairs with the doctor. They had a little consultation with the AFL bench there, so he's gone down there for a HIA. It's just been confirmed to me, so I'll keep you updated on that.
7: Yeah, collision with Long out in front of us just before.
6: Right in front of us.
9: 6 points to margin, which I was terrific last week against the D's. Hasty little handballs. Josh Stakos got shut down cleverly by Smith. Myers feeds it back to Warple. 60 from goal. Blitzarves is running hard. Out came Ollie Henry, disrupted by Perryman. Clever play.
6: Hit it too well.
9: Too well by side bottom. Came up the middle of the boot, and therefore it's going to be lassoed up. And Rawson Humphreys' footy. He's got an obvious short on, which he takes immediately. Finds Jai Clark. Cats creep a little closer. Plenty of footy at that punt road end. Will he go deep to the goal square and invite the forwards to run and jump? How from the side? What a mark. We've seen that a lot, but at his age, to still have the springs is quite incredible. And a fine kick to Crisp. Not so fine from Jack, though. It's out of bounds on the floor.
4: So Geelong's footy between wing and half forward. Guthrie inboard short to Warple. Still 75 or 80 from goal. He goes low into the pocket and a magnificent leap by Dempsey. Had the sit from behind. Planted the knee in the back of the obligingly placed Collingwood defender. It was Crisp and took the mark gloriously. Tight angle, well within kicking range. So a chance for Geelong to get their second. They lead by just a goal. They probably should have a little bit more than that on the general run of play.
7: Yeah, it's been living down there, Tim, 64% of the time. The inside 50s, they've had nine of them for only one goal.
4: Becomes an important kick. They do need more for their effort. They will get it. Gee, I thought it was on its way across the face, but it's gone through. And Geelong lead by two goals, 2-1, 13 to Collingwood, one behind on the BP scoreboard. Goals to Dempsey and Neil for the Cats.
9: That looked to me like it was an approach shot into the ground. You thought you pulled it into the bunker, and then you look back up and it's on the ground.
7: He does it regularly. He literally does it regularly. Sort of just knows his kick so well. Yep. That's his 23rd for the year.
6: A bit like Big Hawkey. He knew he was the left-right.
9: Sort of like Buddy in reverse, isn't it?
6: Faye Dunaway. Yeah. But it was at the ruck bag. It was like the ruck bag was in front of him. He put the big knee up and the hanger. But you're right, Joel. Geelong has dominated territory and probably needed that goal to actually frank their ascendancy.
7: Yeah, and the confidence of just kicking it to him in the pocket. He had the man in front of him who was Cripps on that occasion. But he is going to, I can guarantee you, take a mark of the year or two in his time.
9: Cats were the only two goals of the game. They reassemble in the middle. The ball juts out to Nick Dacos. It's a rush kick out to the wing where Clark and Lipinski are located. Lipinski's in great form. He won it and he won it well. Clean pair of hairs from Siltz. Long kick in the Dugowie direction. Membry held at bay. O'Sullivan versus West. Dugowie comes again. Only had it momentarily. Anderson got a little handball in. Humphreys was shut down. Jack Henry again, that's a wild handball, but he knew exactly where Clark was. To Stewart, whose kick was smothered, but Clark backed up, and backed up well, off to Mullen. Churn the handball out along the line to Myers, who's getting busy, to Manor, and there's Cats on the loose at half forward. Well-placed ball for Jack Martin, who returns. And now he plays on around the boundary, off the mark. I'm not sure he should be allowed to do that.
6: Did he play on out of bounds then?
9: I think he did. Yeah. Ollie Henry has taken the mark.
6: Because if you play on forward of the mark, that means you played on and he was out of bounds.
9: I think he was, personally. But
4: totally unfair, isn't it?
9: It
4: just this massive imbalance in favour of the team with the ball, giving the defending team no chance.
6: Yeah, he's played on what out of bounds.
9: Yeah, hard to come to terms with that. But Ollie Henry, who was going to be managed last week, came back into the team for Ducone, who was crook, promptly kicked four goals. He is capable. He's trying to move it left to right, but not quite enough on this occasion.
6: Doing what's asked for to be caught the third tall or that in-between hybrid player with 32 goals on the board for the year. It's a nice return.
4: Collingwood fans must have lost their memories. They used to boo Ollie Henry, didn't they, when
9: he
4: made the switch. Howell plays on at the kick-in and then went straight down the middle to a contest. Danger here. Oh, it was given to Humphreys, but a terrific smother prevented him from releasing a kick. Myers has got it, but he's tackled, taken down, and there'll be a ball up just inside Geelong's 50. But Collingwood under the pump here, and the mistake really made there by Howell is indicative of a bit of panicky feeling in the Collingwood defence. There'll be a secondary ball up here as didn't come clear of the traffic.
9: Yeah, they really are dominating, as Tim said. Haven't quite got the full return. Neil tries to punch it to the outside. Frampton release the handball to Lipinski, and now to Pendlebury. Trying to calm a few nerves. It's a rush kick by his standards. Could have bounced anyway. O'Sullivan tried to deny West. West back onto it. His handball loose to Bruin. Back to Humphreys. The catch able to regenerate the footy. Goes short to Myers. Had a big opening term. Flings the handball forward to Blitzars. He loves to kick off the left to full forward. Ollie Henry outnumbered, and Houston back there, who's doing well, stabilises and takes the mark for the Magpies. 2-2-14 Geelong, one behind Collingwood on the BP scoreboard. Great coffee, yummy snacks. Tick off your to-do list at BP.
6: Another kick out on the bounce for the third time.
4: Houston went short out to the pocket, and Howe was just able to take it inside the boundary line.
6: They're not playing that silly little ground down there at Geelong that's too skinny.
4: Oh, this is how Collingwood like it. They look as though they're in trouble and they dig in, and then before you know it, they're in control. Perryman receives now, kicks to the centre line where Crisp tried to paddle it on, but the Geelong checkers knew his game. They blocked the path of the ball, and again it's held in and there'll be a ball up. Now it's on the centre line between the centre of the ground and the southern wing. Blitzarves does the ruck work here against McStay. Collingwood ball for a moment, but they lost it. Dempsey, a hand pass on. The door opens. Manor runs forward, has a bounce. A little dabbing pass, touched off his boot. Ollie Henry collected it, goes for goal. Was it touched?
6: Did he touch it?
4: I don't know. It looked as though it was going to be gobbled up. It wasn't touched in the opinion of the goal umpire. It is a third goal to Geelong. The Cats lead by 19 points, 3-2-20 to Collingwood, one straight goal.
6: I'm not putting Lipinski under the bat. It was a great effort, but did he actually dive around the ball?
9: I think he did. He got there, didn't he?
6: He did get there, as Big Tone would say.
9: Yeah. And missed it.
6: And missed it. So he's actually arced around it here. So it was a huge effort from Lipinski to get back, because it was a dribbling ball, and we're all like going, get there. And for all intents and purposes, when they both arrived in the goal square, we go, Lipinski should rush this through. He's dove over the top of the ball.
9: It almost hit his hand.
6: Has he overthought it a little bit? Like, I've got to knock it, but I don't want to knock it back into play. And he's...
9: They're reviewing this still.
6: Yeah, it needs a review.
7: Yeah, but he got up like he knew that he didn't touch it.
9: Yeah, right. His body language was the thing.
4: The Bloodhounds have got a sniff of something in the air, and they're not going to let go.
6: Yeah, I reckon he's gone around it.
7: Umpire's call.
6: Yeah. When we have a look at this angle, there's not enough. It's insufficient.
4: And there is insufficient, you would think.
6: I should do a celebrity voice.
9: That's a good idea.
7: Hello.
9: It has been confirmed, I think, now. Yes.
6: We can do Morgan Freeman round or something.
9: There's a goal. So the Pies have to get going. And Dacos does just that, handball to Degoe. But he's been pushed all the way back inside defensive 50. And he's kicked it back to fullback to Howe. That shows how much they're on the back foot. Ahead now. Clean kick from Howe this time to Darcy Cameron, who marks it right halfback. So the Pies have had 5 disposals after winning the centre clearance, and they're at half back.
6: It's a bold tactic.
9: Cameron kicks them forward with some trepidation. Good fly from McStay. Can't take the mark. Cats on the job again. The long arms of Connor O'Sullivan, one on the ground level. Off to close. About to be confronted. Tried to barge through Cameron. I think he tried to nutmeg him himself.
7: Yeah.
9: Tried to stick under his leg.
7: I mean, you talked about it, Hutto, but Collingwood are going back with the football just to get the ball at different stage. Geelong have handballed out the front of stoppages on a number of different occasions.
4: Free kick to Collingwood and Ruck, and now advantage as Long came away with the ball, but his attempted hand pass was smothered. And Geelong are all over the Magpies like a rash, and there'll be a throw in on the wing, members side of the ground. It just reminded me of a game of golf one day with my late lamented mate Drew Morford, who I think on the first or second hole at Peninsula found himself lying four about 30 metres behind the tee. I'll explain it when I've got time. At the throw in, Collingwood's ball, Cameron tackled, lost it.
6: Dacos
4: Geelong away again. Nick Dacos down, picking himself up slowly. Jai Clark got it, drills a pass. Oh, great effort, Perryman, to make the intercept deflection and then collect and give a hand pass to Lipinski. Guess who he's kicked to?
6: He's not hurt. He's going to trick O'Sheen Mullen. Yeah.
4: Nick Dacos behind the wing for the Magpies.
9: Yeah, O'Sheen got fooled too. Hit run forward. He finds his brother in the middle. Why not? Kicks the centre half forward and kicks to McStay, who marks. There's a few windmills ahead, including Steele side bottom in the pocket. He's still on his own, Steele, demanding it, but McStay's in good kicking form as Nick does go off for an inspection of the machinery.
7: Up to 10 touches, Nick Dacos already.
9: We see our good buddy Jack Reid. She's getting over one row. Nothing more exciting than having the number one player in the game come off the ground if you're the boundary rider.
10: Have a look at him.
9: Just to see what's going on. Here's McStay. He collects himself. He's got to kick it 52 metres. And he's got to kick it straight. And there's not a doubt in his mind. And now in ours. What a beautiful kick from Dan McStay. Career best goal kicking form. And he puts it through for his 34th goal of the season. And the Magpies at last are on the board in a meaningful way. The BP scoreboard, 117, placed 3220. Jackie Reid.
5: Yep, he's come from the ground, Nick Dacos. He's taken the right boot off and they're having a look at his right foot at the minute. They're just sort of testing up near sort of where your toes begin. He looks like he's okay, but they are... There's a physio and a doctor both assessing him at the minute. So he's just sitting there taking some instructions from his brother and Craig McRae. So hopefully they just can patch that one up and he can get back out there. But I'll keep you updated.
9: And Josh has come off for brotherly concern, do you think?
7: Well, maybe, but he also a great kick off his right foot, which is getting checked out. So I'm not sure if there'll be too many problems there. Just a quick patch-up job. But I'll tell you what, it was a beautiful kick. Taking it off the line, that's what they got to do against Geelong.
4: 22 minutes in, Collingwood get their first, and are within 13 points, a Geelong free kick. After a centre skirmish, Atkins will take it, run wide, Cameron can't go with him. Atkins drills his kick to within 25, no one able to take the mark. Edwards was there, got his hands onto it, and was the tallest, but they prized it away. Geelong's ball, Dempsey has another go, kicks his second. And the Cats have all the answers. They're 4-2, 26, Collingwood 1-1-7 on the BP scoreboard.
9: It's the decision you have to make on Ollie Dempsey's wing. Are you going to try and attack off him and challenge him? And Harvey Langford tried to do that with some success last week. Or do you put the defensive player on? He starts on the wing, but just treat him as a forward. Because the way the Cats' half-forward line comes up, they almost replace him once the centre bounce is done. So they fill that role really well. And he's just charging forward and getting too much space.
7: Yeah, it's like you nearly need to bring Isaac Quainer as like a lockdown player onto him. That's knowing that Ollie's going to play forward of centre on most occasions, he's going to be the one to pick him up. But Geelong may be just too tall down there.
9: He's switched wings now. He's come to the members' side. How many votes ahead is Nick and the Brownlow, I wonder? At the
10: Enough.
9: Moment,
10: heaps.
9: Tap down from Edwards to the outside to Goey, stumbling. Got the handball away. Cameron socketed it and just hoped. Anderson in a wrestle with O'Connor. Has support from Bruin, who's out at half back and tried to chisel a kick to Bailey Smith. It was a bit strong. Smith runs on anyway and then just sockers it forward. Close to going out of bounds, but Jack Martin was there to just walk it over and make sure there's no penalty. Cats 4-2-26. Magpies 1-1-7. The massage looks like it's over with Nick down there, Jack.
5: Yeah, it certainly does. He's whacking the boot back on, so that's always a good sign. But yeah, it looked like a right foot issue for him. Bit of treatment there from the physio, ready to go.
9: Coach was watching on intently just a metre or two away. Edwards took front and prime position. Got the tap and then got it on return from Bailey Smith. Ball just sits up on its end, knocked away Perryman to Pendlebury. Found a little underground tunnel to get it back to Perryman, who whacked it on the boot, and that is going to be last disposal against. And the free kick to Tom Atkins. How many for Atkins in this first quarter, Joel?
7: Tom Atkins up to 6. This is his 7th. Feels like he's been the most damaging on the ground.
9: Good, he
4: is just getting better year in, year out. Although commentator's curse strikes again as his kick is smothered. Was he always regarded as someone who would be better than a sort of a tagging battler, Joel?
7: Oh, well, he did his time, Tim. He obviously played over 50 to 100 games in the VFL. Then he went into our back line.
9: Not that you know anything about that, Joel.
7: I did pop back there for a short stint.
9: Yeah.
7: But back line lost. And then up into midfield. But just a great teammate.
4: Throw in, Edwards tried to climb over the top of Cameron. He's been pinged, and now advantage is called, and Collingwood run away with the ball. Harrison drives it, Anderson rather, at goal, and drags it left. And that's the second such shot they've missed. Pendlebury earlier, and they are the two behinds that Collingwood have kicked. It probably should be three goals straight and be much closer, but Geelong lead 26-8.
6: Cats work this.
9: You never played a VFL game, did you?
6: Wing again to close. Off to O'Connor. He watched a couple.
9: Yeah, he watched
7: Coburg,
9: a couple.
7: I went to Coburg.
6: He went there. And back to Myers. He just reshuffled in his own hand and then kicked Shannon Neal. Can't get there. Well defended by Cameron.
4: Can we play
7: that's
4: on?
7: A mark.
6: I didn't see that other umpire there.
10: Knocked out Rosebury. Of his hand after he... Yeah, Brent. Knocked out of his hand. No, fair enough.
9: That was looking at the central umpire.
6: So Frampton being awarded the mark as a second go. Sinks the slipper. In front, Jack Henry on the wing. Got disrupted in the air. Couldn't mark. Crum went Stewart's way. Blind handball forward. Fumbled by Houston. I've done a lot of Collingwood games in the last 6 weeks through their victory. They've looked nothing like this.
7: Right.
9: Yeah. It's been the front half pressure from Geelong, and that's been the big change in the last 2 weeks. They're willing to risk getting it, you know, done over the back. They're coming forward really hard in their press around the ball.
7: Got an extra minute this midfield stoppage too, Collingwood.
4: Blitzarves read the drop of the ball better than Cameron, almost took it out of the air but then collected it. His hand pass though just fell at his feet, stolen by Nick Dacos. Shot a hand pass to Perryman, to Schultz. This is promising. To Allen, to West, back to Schultz, over the top. Allen, if he gets a kind bounce, can have a go at them. He kicks to the goal square straight onto the chest of the last man standing, and it's O'Sullivan for Geelong between the sticks.
6: Who searches out to that southern side, and Polkinghorne used his body and his bike.
9: Oh, he's been paid.
6: The umpire has penalised him for using his butt.
9: You're a bit stiff because everyone can shove everyone in the back this year.
6: That is...
9: It's the right call, by the way, but he's just unlucky going on every other round.
6: Quainer inserts the Pies into the pocket. West versus Humphreys. Almost took the mark, West, and it's worked over. So why was it the right call?
9: Because it was in the back.
6: Yeah, but he didn't push him, did he, with his hand?
9: It's still in the back if you don't use your hands and you get them in the back. Does that make sense?
6: Yeah, no, it does. I just didn't think he did. But anyway, that's okay.
9: That's fair. That's why footy's great.
6: Yeah, it is.
4: Depends on your interpretation of the verb to push, really, doesn't it? And it doesn't have to be done with the hands to be something that is opposed to the spirit of the rule.
9: Yeah,
4: throw
9: what
4: in
9: said.
4: Collingwood deep in attack. Stewart had it. His kick was smothered. Squeezed out by Bruin over the defensive 50. Neal up the ground had a crack unsuccessfully for Geelong. It comes out to Crisp, who drives it wide, and it's marked by Stewart in the last line. Jackie on the boundary.
5: Good news for the Cats. Ollie Wiltshire is back from his HIA downstairs in the rooms, and he has been cleared of concussion, so he's fit to play.
6: Thank you, Jack. For DP, waiting at halfback. Geelong have worked it there already. Some hesitation from Clark, but eventually he does kick them to the wing. Howe left early. I thought he got some interference then. Howe, the umpire said no. Mark taken by Neal instead, and the Cats go deep to Martin, who flew too early. Has he interfered with? No. Also could have been unrealistic against him, but as a result, Lipinski found Houston, and then he found the boundary line. We'll have a throw-in on the 50 for the Cats, who are 4-2, 26-1, 2-8.
9: Missed an opportunity there. The Cats had the spare number inside forward 50.
4: Collingwood finding it hard to score. Geelong at the other end have been, four times more successful. And they've got the ball now off a throw-in. Atkins, a little hand pass in the pocket. Manor trying to get through traffic. He took them all on. They all got hold of him. He came to grief. And it's a Collingwood free kick in the back pocket at the punt road end of the ground. 4-2, 26-1, 2-8. Geelong in front.
9: That was Auskick sort of stuff where the big kick just kept running through. Well, someone's gone down behind Blake.
6: Umpire waves them on. Pendlebury kicks them on to half back, and there's a good mark. Obviously taken down there by West. He's coming up the ground regularly. Laid it off to Josh Dacos. And now to Chris. They've progressed to the wing. Anderson, though, is a sitting duck. The two defenders who took each other out, but they follow up, and O'Sullivan just got a handball away. Barely legal to Myers. Collingwood fans didn't think it was. To Edwards, who had a long way to reach down. Just got the handball away in the nick of time. The kick goes from Jai Clark towards Polkinghorne. One hand initially was enough to stun the footy and then drag it down and take the mark. And the third gamer, he looks like he's very well equipped for this level.
9: As the crowd saw the replay of the potential free kick that was the prelude to the eventual mark.
6: The Connor O'Sullivan tackle. Yeah. Missed his hand.
9: Did miss his hand after all. Harvey Norman replay. Pies will feel hardly done by, but Jake Polknorn, who kicked a couple of goals in each of his first two games. This is his second at the MCG. He has to kick.

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14: Couple of hand passes, Atkins has it. Clever kick to the top of the goal square, and Neil in the middle of the pack is just too tall. Neil comes in and dabs it through, and Geelong have made a perfect start. To Warple, he goes low into the pocket, and a magnificent leap by Dempsey becomes an important kick. They do need more for their effort. They won't. They will get it. Yeah, I thought it was on its way across the face, but it's gone through.
15: Kicks to centre half forward and kicks to McStay. He's got to kick it 52 metres, but he's got to kick it straight. And there's not a doubt in his mind, and now in ours. The kick goes from Jai Clark towards Polky Horn. One hand initially was enough to stun the footy. 48 metres. And the goal umpire is not inclined to move a muscle. He could not have whipped them any better. And the timing was impeccable to boot.
0: Dominant quarter of football by Geelong here at the MCG sees them 5-2-32, leading Collingwood 1-8. A 1-goal, 2-8. 3AW footy brought to you by Maccas. Don't Maccas walk, Maccas run to the new quarter pounder barbecue bacon. Let's get to Jackie Reid. 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
16: Well, Nick Dacos certainly sent a little scare through the Pies bench at one stage in that first quarter. It looked to have a very sore right foot. He had some treatment on that. The good news is for the Pies is that he's gone back out there. He's playing.

0: breathing quite freely at the minute, and he didn't require any further treatment at quarter time. It is the same foot he did have a stress issue with last year, so that's certainly one to watch for the rest of the game. And for the Cats, good news for them, Ollie Wiltshire, he spent most of that quarter downstairs having a concussion test. He has passed that, so he's ready to play on.
1: Cats forward half game was super impressive. 19 inside forward 50s. Probably didn't actually get full toll for their ground dominance, but this is where they've improved their game in the last couple of weeks. We know they are very impressive behind the ball, but they've squeezed Collingwood like they have their St Kilda and Melbourne in the last 2 weeks. Six inside forward 50 tackles to one, so they're bringing the pressure in behind it.
2: Yeah, just playing with super speed, the Cats, on every occasion from their back 50, obviously trying to play really quick with play on marks. And for Collingwood, I think they need to control with the ball a little bit more. They need to probably slow the game down, start taking some marks and building it up so they can keep it inside 50 a little bit more. But I feel like at the end of that quarter, four goals was about right. Maybe even one more for the Cats. They did dominate with 65% being inside that forward 50. If we're going to my stat of the night, it was Nick Dacos and Allen versus O'Sheen and Bailey, 17-9 in favour of the Collingwood boys.
1: Yeah, Nick's got 12 of those.
3: Second quarter then. Let's see if the Magpies have been able to remedy anything. Out of the middle, Bailey Smith. The first handball, but it went straight to Pendlebury. He tried to give it to Nick Dacos. Overrun by Edwards. Shaped the kick. It didn't go the way intended, but lands in the pocket. Polkinghorne has to track it back. He was able to win it and handball to Ollie Henry's direction. Perryman's there with the reinforcement, though, for the Maggies. Back to Houston. It's a high ball. Stewart in a wrestle with Harrison. He's trying to play that negating role to reduce the influence. And he got help there from Lipinski. Gave it back to Harrison. Hemmed in. Good enough to work it back to Lipinski. But a poor kick. Landed in the lap of Edwards and the promising young ruckman, the young West Australian. Takes
1: Big
3: the
1: guy can
3: the
1: bash
3: Cats.
1: It.
4: Good start to him in this quarter. It's his second important play. Kicks to full forward. Ollie Henry just read the drop better than everybody else. Perryman tried late to make it a contest, but it really wasn't one. And Henry is being able to set it up from about 45 degrees. He curls it. Oh, he's miscued that, I reckon.
2: He just got it.
4: He's got it. He has. He has kicked his second goal, and Geelong have six. And they lead by 5 goals, 6-2, 38 to 1-2-8 on the Robot Building Supply scoreboard.
2: Made the goal umpire work.
1: He did.
4: He did. Just thinking, watching that game last, it was Friday night, Collingwood in Adelaide. I mean, I thought 20 minutes into the second quarter,
1: gone.
4: It was all over.
1: Yeah, we all thought that.
4: Now,
1: I think,
4: is this different? I mean, can they find their way out of this? Not at the moment, Tim,
2: because last week Collingwood felt like that they were, when they were in the arm wrestle, they could just slow them down a little bit. Now Collingwood have got to be able to slow them down and then go back at them. They haven't gone at Geelong at all tonight.
1: Yeah. Geelong's forward mix are creating some matchup headaches because they're mid, or you call it your second talls. They're just a bit bigger and a bit better overhead than Collingwood. And you've got like Mark Blitzars on Houston. Henry's got a good matchup.
3: And they're storming forward again as Bailey Smith won the clearance in towards Neil and Blitzars. He hasn't taken that many marks that far out from goal in his whole career, really.
2: Look at those small forwards get around too.
1: Yeah, so what's happening at the moment is because of those guys, Polkinghorne's got a good matchup. They're just a bit better overhead for, you know, the second and third and fourth defender for the Pies. Of course, Big Bill's got to go take Shannon Neal, but where they're getting the advantage is the marking power in their forward line.
2: That was Houston on Blitzars too.
3: Yeah, he's kicked 1 goal, 5 for the season. Never been the most confident set shot, but from 30 out, he makes a complete liar of me and shoots it straight through the middle and rushes off to celebrate. The Cats have racked up a 7th goal of the evening, 7-2-44 to 1-2-8. This is extraordinary.
2: Well, and we knew Braden Maynard was going to be a big out for Collingwood. They're feeling it a little bit already because he is the one that changes the tone of the game too, by even physicality, even coming up.
4: I was wondering, was he a bigger out in a sense than Dangerfield? Champion that Dangerfield is. Maynard, you know, is the spirit of the team in a sense.
2: Well, I mean, Geelong have found different ways to win the game, and that's why having Dangerfield out tonight isn't such a bad thing leading into the next month of footy too, looking after him but also finding a way that if he's not to be there, finding a way to do it without him.
1: Might be the knock-on effect with their backs, because Houston now, he is a defender, but he has to defend a lot closer, where Maynard would probably play the tighter defensive role.
4: It is Geelong by 6 goals. Collingwood not getting a sniff, and Warple wins it on the defensive side of the centre contest. They work it around Edwards back to Warple, and now O'Connor, who finally runs back to the centre and delivers perfectly into half-forward. Manor from outside 50 goes bang, but it doesn't quite have the carry. And in the very last line of defence, Puncher, well, has he taken the mark? Umpire Williamson wants to have it examined. Hopefully a little less forensically than that wasted couple of minutes in the previous quarter.
1: I think he just wants to check, did he bobble it over the line? So, yeah, it was a mark, but did he complete the entirety of the mark before the line?
5: Call.
1: So,
5: review underway.
1: Because from one angle, it looks a little bobble in his hands, but I think that's a completed mark.
4: Take it to the bank.
5: Review complete. Looking at this angle, we can see the ball is controlled prior to crossing the back of the goal line. Decision on scoreboard.
4: So, no score. Still a 6-goal lead to Geelong.
3: And Puncher literally on that last line. He's going to go left, but he ended up kicking right out to the southern side with the heights. Ollie Dempsey rising again and takes the mark. 60 metres out and about to send Geelong. Oh, he tried to sell it on Lipinski, wouldn't buy, wouldn't nibble. Kicks to the top of the goal square. Frampton almost marked. Neil rusted onto his boot. Went nowhere. Cameron had more success. Clears the immediate defence. O'Sullivan's going to get first play, and he really took on the two tacklers. And he's pretty fortunate as he was mobbed immediately, but not enough to constitute prior opportunity, according to the umpire. So a ball up takes place. 44 plays, 8 just outside Geelong's 50. They're attacking relentlessly. Cameron knocks to the outside. Dacos denied access. He got warpled high. And his eagerness to win the footy.
2: And Geelong on that occasion set up with two around Nick Dacos. Mullen going to him and then Warple just on the outside.
3: Warple with a set-up kick. Frampton in front of Edwards. The fist went to the front, picked up by Bailey Smith, snapped it back to the square. Polkinghorne got worked under it cleverly by Jeremy Howard. Now they spread, and he tries to hit one of the spreaders, and it's Perryman that marks securely and got the handball off to Lipinski,
4: who runs and then drives long and well to give Membry a really good shot at it, but Jack Henry, stout of body and spirit, makes the spoil in front, stood his ground. Prevented the mark, put it over the boundary line, a throw in. Just thinking, this reminds me of a Saturday night mid-season 2008 with the roles reversed. I don't know whether Jimmy and Joel will want to talk about that.
3: What about 2011 round 24? Reminds me of that as well.
1: No.
3: Or 23 or whatever it was.
1: Don't remember that one at all, Tim, where we got beaten by 90-plus points and we thought, that was one of those nights.
4: Until a day late in September, the only defeat you suffered all year.
2: Bang.
4: I still ask myself how that happened on that day, because it was the most dominant season I've seen, I reckon, in my years watching the game.
3: Since 95 when Carlton on their last premiership.
1: Joel wasn't even born then.
4: Cameron's got the footy here. He drives Collingwood to their 50, but it's fruitless once more. O'Connor takes the mark at half-back for Geelong.
3: You can see the days of domination night as well, if you like, Tim. As O'Connor,
4: we've had enough of the history, Hutto.
3: Kicks to the wing. Frampton slapped it away. He was airborne to go at ground level. Put the handball off to Frampton. Played it back further to Puncher. The pressure was starting to close. Billy has to dig in. And he got the handball away. Dacos didn't even try and take possession. It fell to Mullen, who's got the pace to zip away. Handball forward to Dempsey on his knees. Flipped it up to Myers. Back to Mullen. I wonder if he could take the long shot. No, he passes instead. Cozies it up into the pocket. Manor will have the shot with relish. Another dagger. 8-2-50 to 1-2-8. That is on the Robot Building Supply scoreboard. 3AW is football.
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2: Again, just brought pressure on themselves. Collingwood handball backwards. Geelong able to get onto it. It's Mitch Edwards, too, that laid the tackle that sort of started creating things. And then Nick Dacos, if you're not going to look after the ball anywhere near well enough, then the Cats will be all over you. O'Shea Mullen right up on his backside. And then just the run and carry on the way through. Geelong using the numbers. And Mullen using a good option inside 50. Manor finishing the work.
4: It is a slaughter right now. Bailey Smith, I don't think he had that much of it in the first quarter, but he's won just about every centre clearance, it seems to me, in the second. They go forward again. It's picked up by Clark, a little hand pass in the Neil direction, moving like a rover. Back to Clark. Sees Henry on the lead. Got his hands to it, couldn't hang on. Neil collected, gave it back to him, but Henry's under siege. And a little harshly, because there wasn't a lot of prior opportunity there, is penalised. There'll be a Collingwood free kick between fullback and halfback, and Geelong fans can scarcely be bothered.
3: Oh, turnover. Kick was picked off by Ollie Dempsey. Handball's back to Henry. He might get the goal after all. No, he'll handball to Myers, who puts it through with relish. This is a slaughter, and no one expected it. How could you? Geelong 9-2-56, lead Collingwood, who have not heard the starter's gun. 1-2-8. And that is on the Robot Building Supplies scoreboard. 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
1: Yeah, Perryman just telegraphed that kick. He was slow off the mark and he tried to kick off no steps. And Dempsey was just watching the eyes. And you could see as soon as it left his boot, Perryman knew. And he was like trying to almost catch it back and went, oh no, I'm in trouble. And the Cats just worked their way through it. It was a little bit of three-man weave and got the one off the goal line. Mitch Edwards had a massive quarter as well. He's the one who kick-started this for the Cats in the centre bounce. But he's each week he's just getting more and more confidence around the ground to contribute.
4: Jackie Reed.
0: Jay Polkinghorne's come from the ground. He's with the doctor and the physio at the minute, pointing at his right bicep. So he's going to get some tape on that. He's just taking some painkillers.
4: At the ball up. Allen tried to barge his way through. He's held up and there'll be a ball up on Collingwood's attacking end of the big circle. It's Geelong's footy again. Dempsey kicks it up the chimney. No one tries to mark it. Dempsey now tries to soccer it, but it comes straight back with interest. Long drives Collingwood forward. West gives a hand pass, and Anderson went for Membry's lead, but he was covered. It fell to Bruin. A clearing hand pass to O'Sullivan, who drives it back to the wing for the Cats, but in the way, Cameron takes the mark for Collingwood.
3: Quickly switches it to Frampton as they look to find some friends on this, the members' side. Quainer, it gets to him just, but he's still only at left halfback. Collingwood 1-2-8, 11 minutes into the second term. The only thing on their side is there's still a long way to go in this game.
1: Yeah, the Cats are scoring at a rapid rate in this quarter.
3: 9-2-56 for the game so far. Allen, who kicks poorly, really. Odds were totally against Dugowie. Plucked off by Mullen, who feeds it out wide to O'Connor. As the Cats get as deep as they can, and that left a little hole to pop the kick into to Jai Clark.
1: Geez, his last two kicks have really opened up the ground. He's seen the space for his team, and they actually led them into it.
2: Jai Clark been playing down back the last couple of weeks for Geelong, growing in confidence, his best couple of weeks for the club since he's been there. And this today, he feels like he's up the ground a bit more.
3: Yeah, it does feel that way. Certainly.
1: Feels like he's getting that sense of I belong at the level. I'm not just coming into the side.
3: He's got a kick at 50 metres. This would test most. In fact, he doesn't even have the shot. So the square is where the footy head. Ollie Dempsey from behind. He was forced to spoil himself on that occasion. It's through for a behind. So Geelong's tally builds by just a minor score. 9-3-57 to 1-2-8 as Josh Dacos kicks in successfully and finds Houston.
4: How the Magpie Army holding up, Jackie?
0: Well, Harry Perryman's just come from the ground and my lip reading is right. He said hamstring. He's grabbing at his left hamstring, gone straight downstairs into the rooms with the physio and the doctor.
4: Cats have a 2-on-1 out on the southern side. Myers a pass. Henry on the lead arrived late but had the height to pluck it from behind. Nick Dacos, who is the man in front. And Ollie Henry, with the aforementioned Dacos, 49 out, won't go for goal. He puts it to the top of the goal square. Martin was the target, couldn't take the mark. Spilling ball with Josh Dacos. Gave it to Quainor on the run, to Nick, and back to Quainor, who just tries, a la Maynard, to get something going. He's kicked those a horrible scrubber. Schultz led the race to it. Oh, brilliantly tackled by Guthrie. Taken down. Overdid it. Taken off the Cats. Free kick to Schultz, who's quite okay, so I wouldn't think there would be any recrimination from that.
1: He's actually paid that because Schultz just, you know, looked like he was hurt.
3: Yeah. Floats it forward. Austin Humphries there to take the mark, as the Geelong fans particularly enjoy. Back to Jack Henry, who runs the gauntlet with the handball to Bailey Smith, who panicked, coughed it up. Crisp versus Dempsey. Cats have to try and win this back. Crisper Anderson, who's capable of a miracle goal, but not on this Thursday night. He kicked one last Thursday in Adelaide. As Lucky Schultz walks away, and the Harvey Norman replays a great tackle. He did flourish afterwards and sort of went with the momentum. So you can see what the umpire was thinking. As Dempsey takes the mark in the back pocket, his kick is wide. He just gets it straight back.
4: Out on the full, out beyond the 50 is about the only good thing that could be said about it. It won't produce an immediate goal from Collingwood. 9-3 to 1-3 if you've just joined us. Collingwood just not in the hunt. Geelong have been brilliant. Kick to the forward pocket. Membry, curling left footer, and I reckon it's gone through. With a little bit of support from West in the goals, we're laying Shepherd. And the Shepherd has now been penalised. No score. Cross it out on your book. Geelong's ball.
1: The umpire 5 metres away saw no problem, but the umpire 50 metres away went, we can't be doing that.
3: That's a free kick from non-contact. The crowd as the Pies win it back on the wing, but they are assaulted. Houston, great tackling by Ollie Dempsey. Be careful with your Ollies in this Geelong team. We'll have a look for ourselves at this replay. There's a lot in it, isn't there?
1: You can normally take a crowbar to someone on
2: the
1: goal line.
2: Like the eyes weren't on the ball.
3: Yeah, that's it. Good point. Joel remembering the rule book from his own work division. The ball goes back to the wing. Josh Dacos flat out. Neil captured in a determined tackle. They didn't have prior that time.
1: Well, it's got the Collingwood fans engaged, so hopefully the side can lift off the back of that.
3: That's positive. A cancelled goal. The fans engaged. With great economy. High ball from Atkins and Frampton. He's engaged. He takes the mark in front of Neil and plays it out to side bottom. So there is a path out of defence.
4: Gave them something to get angry about if 9-3 to 1-3 wasn't enough. As the Magpies worked the ball around the members' side, McCreary has marked it between half-back and wing. Collingwood just not looking like constructing goals. They'll get a free kick here too because Anderson in front was interfered with. He takes it about 80 from goal. He kicks to the forward pocket. O'Sullivan managed to take West under the ball. The ball cleared them and trickles over the boundary line with a bit of help from a couple of sprawling players. Will be throw in left forward pocket for the Magpies at the punt road end. Collingwood 8 goals down halfway through the second quarter.
3: They've been outscored 4-1 behind in this second term. They have slowed the rate just for the moment. Blitzarve's got the tap. McStay, their lone goal kicker, try to get on top of it. Instead, Pendlebury has locked away Lawson Humphreys, who had the footy. So they'll set up 35 to 40 metres out from Collingwood's goal now. Punt road end of the stadium. Harris in front of Mosey on through. And out the football, unfortunately. Handball from Clark to Warple. And the Cats clear. He set up a pursuit on the outer wing. Quainer has a couple of yards on Martin, who just tries to corral rather than win or tackle. But he was able to step around him smartly. The delivery into the 50. Well done, Mullen. Spoiled Nick Dacos. And with direction, he got it down to Guthrie. He's kicked to Martin. He's having trouble standing up. He slipped. And Quainer, that is an inventive handball. It's been kind. Across to Nick Dacos. Skies at Lockie Schultz. Tries to lift. And instead, it's West. And that claws. He's got the hands. Who takes an excellent mark.
2: Was an excellent mark in a little pack there. Forward of ball. He feels like that he's been the winner in front of the ball more than anyone for Collingwood today too.
3: He's shown some real positive signs over the last month for the Magpies. Being preferred to Jack Buller at this stage. Grandson of Wayne Jackson, the former AFL CEO.
1: Big Adelaide man too. Imagine him looking his grandson in a Collingwood jumper.
3: Taylor Walker was his hero growing up. Can he kick one like Taylor Walker? Not a bad effort from out there. Hits the post.
8: Hello.
3: 1-4-10, Collingwood. 9-3-57, Geelong. 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
4: Ball brought in by Humphreys. Little kick out to the back pocket. No Sullivan. Takes the mark. Runs inboard. Drives long to nothing. Close was having to try and take a mark with Jeremy Howe, no less, coming from behind, plucking it beautifully, as he does so often. He kicks towards the 50, where two coming from opposite directions collide heavily. The ball off their hands is over the boundary line. There'll be a throw in about 40 around from Collingwood's goal. Spent a bit of time up forward in the last 5 or 6 minutes, but to no avail on the left-hand column of the scoreboard.
1: Jack, just down to you, Harry Perryman, is he in the back row now?
0: He certainly is, and that's not a good sign. He's taken a seat in the second row, and he's put the jacket on, so it looks like his day is done with a left hamstring injury.
3: It's for DP. Cats clear it, but only as far as the wing. Darting this way, and that was Josh Dacos. Handball back to side bottom. They're in reverse again to Puncher, who takes them sideways at least, and now forward. Howe to Pendlebury. Gets himself aligned with Lipinski and takes the mark. Scotty Pendlebury in game 440. Lipinski releases towards Schultz and Membry in the pocket almost. Harrison tried to get past Jai Clark. He couldn't. And it results in a ball up. White Glove Mover clock, whiteglovemover.com.au. The best of the best, local, country or interstate, and I'll even make your bed. 19 minutes in.
4: From the ruck contest, Membry takes it away from Gobbo, hand to Lipinski, sidestep one, just couldn't get balanced, miscued the kick. Dempsey nearly marked it. Smith gobbled it up at ground level, go to O'Sullivan, who is mown down by Crisp. No prior opportunity in the umpire's opinion, and there will be a ball up 20 metres out from Collingwood's goals. The Magpies continue to attack. Surely something will happen. Something will fall their way. Socket clear here, though, by Warple. Attacked by Martin. Dropped the chest mark. Still comes up with the footy, but there's a whistle, and there is a free kick, and it's going Collingwood's way.
3: High sort of thing. Martin.
1: Oh, yeah. Yeah, when you're looking at the replay, because we were on the opposite side, he's put up the forearm, has got Quainer right on the jaw.
2: Good call. Adam's apple.
1: Yeah, good call from the umpire. We don't say that often.
3: Haven't heard that.
1: No. It was.
3: Yeah, no, it was.
4: Martin on the mark, about 48 out. Angle 45 degrees out. Long way from goal on the right half forward flank. Let's see if Quainer can give them the lifting goal. He tried to run out of defence a while ago. That didn't come off. Neither does this. He kicks. Is it marked? Not quite. Almost a Collingwood mark, but Stay, I think it was, who got high, got hands to it, just couldn't hold on. Now a ball up.
1: His stepladder just collapsed on him. Didn't hold him up.
3: Thrown up. Edwards. McStay tried to grab it and kick it out of the air. Another miracle like last week. Long. And the gridlock of players 20 metres out from Collingwood's goal. So another ball up was inevitable. McStay in the ruck wrestle, beaten by Edwards. Warple just played the line of the ball, and Pendlebury played the line of the man and could have held him up.
1: Got a bit of field position in the last 5 minutes. The
2: sure
1: Pies.
3: Can they turn it into something, anything? McStay trying to swipe sideways. It came off and to Lipinski, then to Nick Dacos, who gave it to Schultz. They were getting further away from goal and closer to the boundary, and that's the eventuality. Over and out for a throw-in. 47-point margin.
2: Just been so alert, Geelong, on that handball. As soon as it goes back, they've been right on top of it. Then the next one in support for Collingwood is back and behind again.
3: I wonder how many handball receives Nick Dacos has had.
1: Spots.
2: Look at it, yeah.
4: 21 and a half minutes gone. Second turn on the White Glove Mover. .com.au time clock. Collingwood still dangerous. Schultz kick semi smothered. West's got it. Swings it around the corner. And this time, Collingwood have found the big opening. West missed a little while ago. This time he manages it under extreme pressure. Did well. The margin back to 41. Geelong 9-3-57. Collingwood 2-4-16 on the Robot Building Supplies scoreboard.
1: Good strength from the big guy, and when you look at him, he's really strong through the hips and the legs, and he needed that because that was under a fair bit of pressure and had to stand up in the tackle and still generate enough power to swing it around the corner. 4-50 stoppage. Pendles, of course, had involvement in that, just to be able to knock it on the outside. Lots of cats around, but well done by West. Clean take while being tackled. Swung it around the corner.
3: Nick, 17 disposals. He hasn't even got 100 metres gained yet. Only
2: just picked up on that.
1: Forced him backwards and sidewards a lot.
4: He's nearly halfway to 35, Hutto.
3: Yes, he is. Looked up at the air, tap from Edwards, kicked out of the air. Quick smart by Bailey Smith. It was quick and it was smart. Out comes Houston. Can't quite control the footy. Wiltshire all around him just to lock him up. Manor. Have a ball up just outside the 50, so the Pies have got something to show for this second term. A goal in each. Tap from Cameron, went Chris's way. He doesn't get out the other side, holding the ball. And quite determining that he did have an opportunity, and he took on Manor, although he didn't have any real choice in the matter. So Sean Manor, what a revelation. That 2023 draft, what a haul that was for the Cats.
1: It was five of them out there tonight.
3: Yeah. Sean Manor, pick 36 in amongst that. Connor O'Sullivan was the highest pick. Humphrey's the lowest. Here he comes. He's got a kick at 55. He goes out to the right and he pulled the kick. Secret squirrel at last moment, top of the goal square. Isaac Quainer back there. Read the ball. It just could have gone anywhere, really. And Quainer takes off.
4: He is trying his darndest. He kicks long to the wing. Collingwood man in front, Anderson. Stewart came down with his hand pass was smothered. He gets it back. He gives a little hand pass to Atkins, to Dempsey, and then Wiltshire, who kicks into the 50, no one able to mark. The Magpie defence knock it back outside the 50. Howe fell over the ball. An ungainly stumble. Door doesn't quite open for the Cats. Houston, hand pass wide. Quite a well met by Dempsey. Just unbalanced the Collingwood defender. The ball's to the boundary and there will be a throw in 35 around from Geelong's goal. And Geelong playing as though they've gritted their teeth again and are determined to answer every Collingwood goal with about five of their own.
3: Question with notice about the pressure that Collingwood are renowned for and how the Cats have handled that tonight. Back into play in Geelong's forward pocket. Edwards to the front, knocked back by Crisp. Side bottom, eagle-eyed, searching to the outside to find someone to give it to. He found Penderbury, shook off the tackler, gave it to Quainer. It's a high ball. Up to half-back, Humphreys eyes for the footy, pulls it down for Geelong. Not quite the Power Bay mark of the night contender, but a good one nonetheless. Brings it into the middle to Bruin, who considers everything and then kicks long anyway to the goal square. Frampton and Chris brings it down. They have secured.
1: But the problem is the pressure. They've forced Collingwood, all their players, to lose their structure. It's going to take huge work right here from the Pies.
4: Well placed kick to Membry, to Goey on the burst. Took it, gave it to Allen, who kicks long and 20 metres out from goal. Anderson takes the mark, alone and unattended, and can go back and line up a pretty straightforward shot.
1: Geelong's okay with this in the last couple of weeks. If their front half press, every now and then a side's going to be able to break that bubble, in particular at half back, but you've got to be really brave with that first kick to achieve it.
2: Well, you do, because at the moment the inside 50 is at 35 to 20, so it's extremely hard to get through, like you're saying, Jim.
4: To string two together, something Collingwood haven't done thus far on this night. Anderson makes no mistake. Kick full of authority, and the Magpies are back within 35. It's 9-3-57 Geelong, 3-4-22 Collingwood on the Robot Building Supply scoreboard.
2: And the build-up for the Pies, it has to be aggressive, and that's the thing that gets them into trouble at the same time too. But if you want to get back into this game, you actually have to start doing a bit of that. But we haven't seen any control out of them. I thought that maybe at some stage they might go into a bit of a kick mark sort of scenario. They can't even get into it at the moment.
1: No, because the slower they're going, Geelong's actually then cutting off the next one. So they're giving up the first one, Geelong, but it's been short and wide, but then you're playing to their hands with that long down the line. But it was Chris' willingness to rip that one up through the middle, gave him a good look.
3: Well, our stats tonight for Lamaro's, Melbourne's finest gastro pub, 273 Cecil Street, South Melbourne. Caller mentioned you heard it on 3AW. Cameron out of the middle. Suddenly the Pies infused with a bit of confidence, but Orson Humphries was there on the job. Doesn't mark, and he's held up in his tracks by Harvey Harrison. And Nick Dacos getting animated out there. And the obvious claps to Darcy Cameron, who comes up for the next ruck tap, which he duly wins. Smith goes the soccer once and twice. Back out to the members' wing. A little push from Blitzarv on Chris to try and put him off his game. And went again to the blitz and put the handball in front of Close. Lipinski was all over him, though. The ball wasn't going to go any further. He backhanded out of there cleverly, Lipinski, where he had help. Long, Josh Dacos to Goey. Josh Dacos, Lipinski. One too many handballs, perhaps. Lipinski fired another for good measure to Crisp. And then into Goey. It's starting to move now. Schiltz, he held his ground well, and Edwards didn't want to risk getting away 50. Swings the kick to full forward. Membry should. Stewart then to disrupt. Henry versus Harrison. Henry Harrison, just you wait. We'll have a ball up in the forward pocket.
4: That was Henry Higgins, but Henry,
3: close.
4: Henry Colden Harrison was one of the two men attributed with being the founders of the game that we're watching here tonight.
3: True.
4: Ball up. Collingwood deep in attack. There is a bit of a sniff in the air. But Geelong swarmed this. Manor gave it off to Warple. His hand pass was intercepted by Allen. It's knocked to the boundary. Throw in about 30 metres around from the right behind post. Collingwood attacking again. 57 plays 22. It's not quite last week, but Collingwood late in the first half.
2: Well, they're dialing it up.
4: The flag.
9: Yep. The pressure up, haven't they? Throwing in the forward pocket. It's over 200 in this second term. For those that like that pressure number, Cameron is cuffed. He can't release the hands. The umpire said no prior. So Darcy Cameron will have to get to his feet and get back into the combat again against Blitzars. Nick Dacos is on the merry-go-round underneath. Grabbed by Bailey Smith. Continues to haul the Cats out of defence. A high ball. Josh Dacos can't mark against Myers. Footy still up for grabs. And Josh wins it. Not the best of handballs to Law, but he kept the hands free and gave it to Allen. Back to Josh. Was he taken high? Spread eagled in the tackle. Long tries to tackle Bruin. Won by Josh Dacos. This is critical contest now. Out at half four. The game has just gone up a notch. It's on the 50 and there's no getting out of there. It's going to be another ball up.
1: Both teams have the spare behind the ball. Collingwood keeping theirs a lot deeper.
4: Ball up at the 50. Right half forward for the Magpies. Allen's got it. He gives a hand pass to Quaynor, who centres it. Can someone snare it? No. Spilling ball. Collingwood a bit of a chance. As working his way through is McCreary. And he snaps a goal. He found a little opening. He got through it. And the Magpies are within 29 points. 9-3-57 Geelong, 4-4-28 Collingwood. The Magpies have kicked the last three, and it's all on the Robot Building Supply scoreboard.
2: That's 3-4 for the quarter, so they have climbed their way back into it. And the last 10 minutes, that's 3 goals to them, 2 Collingwood, and what they've been able to do is just bring it into a contest. Again, just simple footy, but take territory more than anything else. Don't muck around with it at all. Get it in, give your forwards a chance, but have good representation in there.
1: Yeah, he just kept fighting his way through the contest, and Lawson Humphreys lost a bit of body contact when they were tracking it in as a front square. Just needed to finish off the plate.
9: Suddenly there's a bit on these last 42 seconds on the whiteglovemover.com.au clock. 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Just thumps it forward. It's all about the bounce. Lipinski had to stand and wait. And brilliant hands again to DeGoey, who took it wider to Crisp. They're going to launch off halfback. Josh Dacos receives. Looked for his brother. Couldn't find him on the wing. Met by O'Connor. Mullen wasn't ready for the little handball. Recovered with a little solo and a kick forward. But they've lost their conviction. And Collingwood have found it. Lipinski, they couldn't close him out. Kick to half forward, grabbed by Warple. Off to O'Connor, he hesitated. Then it's a rushed handball, knocked down by Long. We're getting close to half time. Only 5 seconds remaining. Inch forward by Lipinski. Ollie Henry ran back into the traffic, and then he found a way out with a reprieve to Stewart and Geelong. Get to half time, which is a strange thing to say when they have a close to 5-goal lead, but the momentum with the Pies, 9-3-57 Geelong, Collingwood with the last 3 goals of that second term, 4-4-28. Quickly give you the goal kickers at half-time. And then just get a quick word from Jimmy and Joel. 2 goes each to Ollie Henry, Ollie Dempsey. Singles to Myers, Polkinghorne, Blitzarves, Neil and Manor for the Cats. And for the Magpies, Anderson, West, McCreary and McStay are their 4 goal kickers. 9-3-57 to 4-4-28 on the Robot Building Supplies scoreboard. 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
2: To be honest, so that was just more a game of ball movement more than anything else. Geelong taking the territory early in that quarter, getting in there and really effective with what they were able to do. And then Collingwood just able to hang up for a period of time. 4 goals went against them to start. And then it was just time of repeat, and then they got their chance. 3 goals to finish the quarter.
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25: Bailey Smith won the clearance in towards Neil and Blitzer. Never been the most confident set shot, but from 30 out, he makes a complete liar on me and shoots it straight through the middle. Back to Mullen. I wonder if he can take the long shot. No, he passes instead, cozies it up into the pocket. Manor will have the shot with Rowan. Another down. Collingwood still dangerous. Schultz kicks semi smothered. West's got it. Swings it around the corner. And this time, Collingwood have found the big opening. Can someone stare it? No. Spilling ball. Collingwood a bit of a chance. And working his way through is McCreary. And he snaps a goal. He found a little opening. He got through it. And the Magpies are within 29 points. Well, the Pies have mounted a comeback of sorts. They kicked the last three goals of the second term to give themselves some hope. And at halftime, it is Geelong 9-3-57. 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Jimmy Bartel is
26: Hello, Anthony Hudson.
25: What is that jacket? How would you describe that jacket? Did you steal it off a royal carpet somewhere, or is...
26: You're not a fan?
25: I like it, but it's quite regal.
26: I mean this in the nicest way. I'm not bothered if you don't like it.
25: No, and I mean, I'm just sort of trying to add a little bit of a description for our listeners. It's not your stock standard jacket.
26: No, it's not.
25: Not like Joel, is just sort of, he's got what I would wear, more regulation kind of jacket.
26: He's a handsome devil. We have
2: Peter
26: different...
2: Jackson or something like that.
26: anyway, he's a handsome devil. We have different tastes in clothes. That's okay. But different style of footy
1: here. The Cats are doing the forward half press really well, and that's been noticeable in the last couple of weeks. And we saw that goal to Angry Anderson late, and that's the opportunity if you're willing to test Geelong out and actually get that first kick off the half back line. And
0: so before you go, why have Geelong been so dominant? Before you give us the remedy,
2: what 500 metres gained more than anything else, I reckon, on the night, being really aggressive with the ball, not mucking around with it. We're seen out of clearance more than anything like that. It's just like a forward blind handball, and then it's just like, just get onto it. So,
1: yeah, and they're coming in behind it really well. And just take your mind back to quarter time against the Saints. It's almost like Geelong have gone, hey, if a side's going to beat us, they've got to win those really good contests from out of their back line, and they've got to be really brave. So what they're trying to do, and this is why they're being dominant, they're actually getting the game on their terms. So Edwards has actually been pretty good in the ruck against an experienced player, and they're just taking territory, and that's what Joel's talking about. So if you're going to...
0: And that suits a Bailey Smith, Warfall kind of joint. Yeah. Atkins midfield too,
1: and what's helping them too tonight is they've got the advantage in their forward line with marking power.
0: You know, you made this point. So explain this.
1: Yeah, because Maynard being out of the side, and he can actually play pretty tall, you know, for a guy who's not overly tall. They've got then an experienced second tall, of course, in Puncher down there. And Big Bill's got his hands full with Shannon Neal, who's in good touch from last week.
0: And they're basically nullified. Like, Bill's done pretty well since the opening, hasn't he?
1: But the knock-on effect is when we see, obviously, Ollie Henry can get off the loose. Polkinghorne's had some good matchups, and then Mark Blitzarves is playing on Dan Houston, and Houston doesn't have to, or can't play his normal natural role, which is a bit of run and bounce off half-back. So you got now the guys who create off the half-back line, and then you lose Perryman too with a hamstring injury. The guys who normally get you out of the back line are having to defend or play a different role. So this is where the territory game, back to Joel's point, if you've got to make a decision, Geelong, make it going forward.
2: Yep.
1: And then we'll all come in behind it, and then they're applying enough pressure if they're not marking the football, which turns into what Geelong has loved to do for the last 30 years, kick long and slow, and then we'll peel off. That's why Crisp's kick up through the middle was very brave, and that's where you can get good looks.
0: How are we reading Mullen versus Dacos and Smith versus Allen? Yeah. The stats, of course, for Lamaro's Hotel, Melbourne's finest gastro pub, 273 Cecil Street, South Melbourne. Cecil, call and mention you heard us on 3RW.
2: Dacos and Allen at 27, and Mullen and Smith, we had them together at 22, but where we can go is Nick Dacos has only had 93 metres gained out of his 17 touches. So obviously we spoke about the handball receives and what he does. Against other sides, when Nick does that, he gets two or three go to him. On this occasion, when you've got a really tight tag and one man that's got one focus, it's like, okay, he can take Nick out. The rest just make sure that you're covering off. And Jim, like most other clubs, you call them D1. So they're the decision one away from the next contest. Then the D2s are the next one away from that. Geelong are just covering those really well. So Nick can go get the ball a lot, but he's just going backwards with the ball. And as we saw, he nearly did a 40-metre kick backwards at one stage too, that quarter.
1: The only time where he's really hurt Geelong was when we thought, oh, no, Nick is hurt. And then he popped up. He received the ball in front of the interchange, and then he found his brother with that 30 metre kick back inside the corridor, and it looked great for Collingwood.
0: Can you see them actually being able to eat into this lead enough to scare the Cats?
1: Yes, because
0: they did it last week, for example.
1: Collingwood has earned that trust amongst, you know, the football world. The fact is they are so well drilled and so well organised. I think that the message will be, hey, we can't all come back and live in our back 50. Or if we do that, it's like you got to throw the grenade in there, and everyone's got to explode out. Because if they get caught, you know, coming back to help, and then don't get out once they turn the footy over, the ball will live in the Cats' forward 50.
2: So I was just thinking on the weekend too. I was out watching Nasiah Wanganeen Malira play. He had a similar quarter. Had 24 in the first half, but similar to Nick, he was probably rated, you know, in the about 10th on the ground. Was having an impact, but wasn't really cutting the game apart. He went to the forward line and had 8 or 10 possessions that quarter. It was his best quarter by far. And ripped the game apart too. So can Nick do that? He needs to win the ball, I feel, in that forward 70 for Collingwood to have a chance.
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32: Hello, I'm Jamel Wills. Senior government ministers are refusing to weigh in on allegations against one of their Labor colleagues in the Northern Territory. Luke Gosling has been charged with assaulting Territory Administrator David Connolly at an event, an allegation he denies. Telecommunications experts hope Optus will get a significant penalty for last year's 000 outage. ACMA's taking the telco to court, alleging it breached obligations relating to emergency calls access. The Greens say proposed cuts to the NDIS will have a devastating effect on the workforce. Senate inquiry hearings have resumed into a bill that aims to limit the scheme's growth. The H5 bird flu strain has been detected in every mainland state, with Victorian authorities confirming their first case. It comes after local transmission was confirmed in South Australia. Australians will soon be able to access the first diagnostic blood test for Alzheimer's disease. The TGA has approved the blood plasma test. The Productivity Commission argues governments need to embrace Indigenous community-based solutions to meet closing the gap targets. A report shows just one of the 19 targets has been met, 5 years out from the 2031 deadline. And we'll have more news after the footy.
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5: So if you get the win, does it continue, or if you lose, does it stop?
11: We're not like that. As Fly and Wade in the team say, this does not impact win-loss. We're here to win.
12: That was Collingwood CEO Craig Kelly on 3AW pre-match. Welcome back to the MCG. Not too far away from the resumption after half-time. Geelong leading by 29 points. If it had stayed as it was about 10 minutes before half-time when the Cats were 8 goals in front, Craig Kelly might have been seriously considering a rethink by now, but maybe he's prepared to just keep his powder dry a bit longer.
26: He would have started pulling down the MCG already, I reckon. He would have gone to work on that.
2: That's for sure. But I think there's two players that Collingwood really need to get going to get into this game. That's Dan Houston off half-back. He really needs to start linking up and getting involved in this game. And it's Dan McStay in front of the ball. Only 3 touches so far.
12: 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Jackie Reed comments on Craig Kelly and how this game stands and what might happen, and you might give us a bit of an injury update.
5: Certainly for the Pies, they're down to 4 on the bench. Harry Perryman out of the game with a left hamstring issue. For the Cats, they had a few bumps and bruises. Jay Polkinghorne had his right bicep taped up. Brad Close has a corky to his right quad. Spent some time on the bike and he's had that taped up as well. And I've noticed Lawson Humphreys has had a lot of work done on his right leg throughout this game. So certainly one to watch in the second half.
0: And that is with thanks, of course, to Ice Gel, now available in extra strength. 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
13: DP.
0: Any more? Deep heat.
14: Deep heat.
0: The full assortment. Yeah, we'll go for even more after the game.
2: You wait, Tim.
0: What are we looking for here early in this third?
26: I'd be wondering if Collingwood Joel would consider just starting Nick in a different position. I know your whole team doesn't revolve around one player, but we know the good things that come from it. Will they be willing to test Geelong's actual structure by, you know, can you start him at half forward and bring him up, which opens up your forward line, maybe moves Mullen, and then it gives you a different look inside the centre bounce to get that territory as well. So it'd be interesting to see what Collingwood do as far as it, do they see it as a structural thing or just each, a couple of personnel changes as far as positional changes.
2: Yeah, well, he's been the magnet that, you know, sort of gets to go anywhere, play anywhere. But I sort of agree with you, Jim. Throw something at Geelong that they may not be expecting. So whether it's even off a halfback, we've seen him do that before and really rip games apart. So it feels like that it just lands back on his shoulders again to get him back into this game, but he's managed so well so many times before.
12: We often say it. It's a half-time cliche. The first goal after the break's a big one, and in this game, it is a huge one, because if Collingwood get it, there will be that feeling that they are coming, and Geelong will start to feel a bit of warm breath, if not hot, on the back of the necks.
2: He should be a coach, Jim. He's gone forward.
26: Oh, thanks.
12: Cats to the punt road end. Started brilliantly heading in that direction in the first quarter. Collingwood looking to maintain the momentum and build the belief. Edwards went for the ruck and then got a little soccer kick, which got Bailey Smith loose on his left boot. Scrambles a kick to the 50. Out near the boundary, Houston covers the ball, takes it over. And it just had people wondering.
2: Yeah,
12: that,
2: well,
12: umpire Meredith not moved.
2: He sort of took it out straight. That's why I sort of went
0: last year.
2: That was
0: very hot.
2: If it was a little bit further up on the wing, I reckon he would have been in trouble.
0: 57 plays 28. Early moments of the third term. Edwards from behind Cameron, picked up by Wiltshire, flipped the handball forward to Myers, got set, and then snapped it in a very peculiar fashion across the face. Howe didn't keep it in. He tried to make it look like he was trying to, but In the end, he actually handballed to punch it, but the umpire said he stepped over. I don't think Myers' technique had the ability to kick a goal from that position.
1: No, he wanted to kick it at a near goalpost with the banana and try and kick it super hard.
0: Yeah. Yeah.
1: But he got it on the outside too much.
0: Flips it back into play. A little shove from Edwards. Well sharked by side bottom in the back pocket. Handed it off to Pendleby. Refused to rush. And was able to see off the tag of Edwards. Pulls the handball back to Josh Dacos, who kicks to the wing. McStay leapt in the air and then tapped it down to Schiltz, tackled immediately and vigorously and into the ground by Blitzars, but he protected the head on the landing that time. So it's a ball up rather than anything more severe. Still 9-3, 57 to 4-4, 28.
12: And up to between wing and half forward for the Cats. There's no escape for a player of either team. Now there might be. Atkins got a little hand pass to Bruin, who centres. Ollie Henry couldn't hang on to the mark. Houston came down with the ball. Got a hand pass to side bottom. Thumps it forward, but aimlessly. Horribly placed kick. Guthrie collected for Geelong, gave it to Dempsey, who gives it back to Guthrie. A high ball clears the wing, but straight to Cameron, who takes the mark for Collingwood over on the southern side.
0: We'll explain that in a moment if we get a chance as to why we chuckled. The kick goes into Dugowie, who plays on immediately, kicks to half forward. Schiltz has got a fly and mark in front of Guthrie, did it with conviction, and the handball to Dacos.

0: and aggression. He kicks long, over punches head. In with the punches, chances. Oh, Edwards, oh. He kept his feet. Oh. He gave it to Neil. There was no free kick. And he's going to stride into goal. Stop him if you can. Oh. Kept on running. And if he's scratching his head, Neil, after missing that one.
1: He's ruined Mitch Edwards. It's amazing work.
2: Does that remind you, Geelong men, of a goal that was missed in a grand final one day? We were talking about old games a while back. Brad Ottens.
3: Oh, yeah.
2: That pocket.
1: No,
2: yeah.
1: I can't remember that.
2: That
1: one.
2: Shot.
1: I can't remember
2: Collingwood,
1: that one,
2: take the ball over the centre. Geelong cover. Bruin, a hand pass, and they're out of trouble. O'Sullivan feeds nicely to Atkins, to Stewart, who pumps it forward to Myers.
4: God.
2: He takes on the tackle.
4: Oh,
2: and he's
4: gone.
2: very
4: should
2: lucky to get away with that. There'll be a ball up just along side of the big circle. Magpie fans having their original view reinforced watching the replay. Defensive side, side bottom. Hand pass to DeGoey, who had done nothing until shortly before half time, and he's in the game now. Goes to Schultz. He goes to McStay, who kicked a terrific long goal in the first quarter. He's further out here and couldn't possibly dream of going the distance. He kicks it to Josh Dacos. Gives to side bottom, who swings his kick wide. Oh, it was nearly marked by West, but he was running into the behind post, and I think maybe he had to protect himself, drop the mark in the process, and it is a minor score.
1: Someone in our team would have broken that point post.
2: Yeah.
1: Yeah, you're right.
2: To
0: Mullen, who marks still inside the defensive arc. There's a different atmosphere about all of this, though, isn't it? Much more competitive between the two teams. Outward bound, Stewart receive. Oh, Polking on, tried to ride the wave and take a mark. It fell into Wilshire's grasp, who was tackled by Pendlebury. Ball up.
3: Tim, you are right. DeGoey in the game. He is up on the ball with Dacos going forward.
0: 58 plays 29. Kicked out of the air by Cameron. Tried to muscle it forward. Lipinski tackled immediately. And we'll have another ball up a little bit closer to Collingwood's goal.
2: What happens when a player suddenly gets involved, as DeGoey seems to be doing now?
3: Well, just needed to shoulder the load a little bit more, so it's his turn to go, and Nick's given him the space to be able to do that.
0: High contact free kick, and the clutch is there, goes to O'Connor to give the Cats just a little bit of respite. Left half back. Play it back to Stewart for safety, no. Kick down the line to Edwards, to Blitzars, and to Shannon Neal, who headed from side left and takes the mark. Looks up hopefully, and he has to kick towards Ollie Dempsey. Perfect dimensions on the kick. He just had a metre on Isaac Quainer and was able to maintain that distance.
4: Yeah, it was all in the timing. He kicked it just before Dempsey had done the tick lead to come back, which didn't give Quainer much of a chance.
3: Just reads the ball so well. He was watching the play, Ollie Dempsey, and then Shannon Neal, great kick. Jeremy Howe, great game awareness coming up on him, but sort of played in the hands of the kick in the end.
0: Cats lead by 29. It seems strange to say that they need a steadying goal, but the Magpies had the momentum going into half-time from 40 out. Dempsey's kick is short and left, and it's actually plucked by Cameron. He's pulled the mark down to everyone's surprise and handed it off to Dacos, who gives it to Frampton as they start to spread. Not the best kick, but memory got there first to the dangerous DeGoey.
2: Yeah, and they're moving it quickly now. DeGoey to Lipinski and on to McCreary. Members wing running forward of it, driving it to a two-on-one Geelong's way. It cleared the three of them. It bounces loose. Schultz runs over.
0: Oh, no.
2: Fell over. He's as he bent to pick up the ball. Close to the behind post. Still a contest there, but Collingwood wasting a golden opportunity. And eventually Quainor arrives with a rattling tackle on Bruin, which knocks the ball over the score line for a behind.
0: He's got to go to the tyre power, win the safety sale, buy three and get one free.
1: Well, he needs that extra one. Yeah. He lost one on the way in.
0: Off to Bailey Smith, who runs him ragged on the way out. Goes short to Ollie Dempsey. How that would have hurt if his miss had turned into a Collingwood goal at the other end. Manor ran into a roadblock and he's caught, he's collared and he's gone. So the Pies pressure.
4: Been caught a few times tonight, Sean Manor.
1: Yes, yeah.
4: Just trying to add a little bit extra.
0: Pies pressure has gone up again and it's Houston rewarded for his rundown tackle. Kicks them to about 30. They gather in the pocket. Membry and West. Matt's in the air by Humphreys. Off the pack. Harrison flipped up only as far as Dempsey. Snaps it back to the wing. Ollie Henry in front. A sure pair of hands. Outmarks puncher.

0: and waits for something to formulate ahead.
1: And that important first goal is taking a while coming, which probably speaks of its importance. Both teams defending hard. Henry's kick is wide and high, but not so wide to go out. And it is well marked by Polkinghorne, who delivers nicely to a lead from Edwards. And he takes a mark 65 out on the right flank. He was looking left and right to quickly shoot off a hand pass. Decides he's got a kick. It'll land 20 out from goal. Neil arrived just a bit overzealous in the way he ran at it. Dropped a mark he should have taken. It fell to Nick Dacos, who just blazes away, and it's straight to Dempsey. It'll be coming back. Dempsey still 75 metres from goal. So he won't be thinking score. He will be thinking setup. Mark. It'll land 20 out. Big pack. Almost Polkinghorne got his hands around it. Just didn't quite hold on. And the ball's over the boundary line. Near the behind post. Right forward pocket. Geelong deep in attack at the punt road end.
0: Dempsey's still a big problem for the Pies. They haven't been able to solve that one.
2: He's had 22 on the night.
0: And he let himself down with that last shot at goal. Otherwise, he's been superb and prominent in this third term. Back into play. Edwards very conscious of Cameron, who got the tap down. Geelong attacking, but can't get their hands on the footy. Ball up.
2: Now it's their turn to keep it inside 50 for the quarter. It's 8-5.
0: 9 minutes gone, but we're down to only 13 minutes remaining in this third term. Goalless thus far, as Tim said. There's a bounty on the first goal. The free kick is going Collingwood's way. And it goes to Josh Dacos, who immediately spots Pendlebury. Only Henry looks like he's nursing a bit of a knee injury. The kick from Pendlebury is pure. Membry can't mark, but he can follow up and win the ball. Quainer, the knees up running, gave it to Dacos, who gave it back. Quainer with a forward handball, waiting out there. It was Harrison, swings it into Houston. 60 out, we know he's within range. Pinsley passes instead across the face to McCreary, who takes the mark. He's tempted to play on. He didn't, I don't think. He must have been tempted because Blitzar's fell over.
3: Yeah, and you thought he's got an incredible amount of power and speed, McCreary. Didn't want to back himself with a quick couple of steps. He would have been at the top of the goal square.
0: Certainly thought about it. Kicked one of those three goals before the half. Oh, and everyone takes a little breath here. Watching Bo McCreary. It's a 35-metre kick, tougher than a 45-degree angle. Here's that right post as a guide and got it in. The kick is good. And the Pies are back. The margin cut to 22 points. Bo McCreary's second goal. Their first multiple of the night. 5-6, 36 to 9-4, 58. And that is on the Tyre Power scoreboard. The winter safety sale. It's on now. 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
3: That's why he didn't play on. His beautiful set shot for goal. But they're starting to get better looks and just winning some contests and getting the Cats' defence turned around. And that's opening up inside forward 50 with that offside kick. So they keep their channels really well here, Collingwood. So when you're listening, if the play's on the opposite side, there's always a player along the interchange side. So they can kick all the way across the 50 and find a free.
2: It's just fascinating watching Nick Dacos' possession. 17 for 93 metres, remember that. Well, this quarter, 3 touches for 86 metres.
1: What a terrific struggle, an arm wrestle for that first goal, which has come Collingwood's way.
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1: In ruck for Geelong, Blitzarves cleverly got it to Humphreys, who was tackled. High kick to no one in particular, picked up by Long for Collingwood. He goes to Allen, to Josh Dacos, who has to retreat for a moment and then boldly come into the corridor where Crisp provided a good target. Crisp and neat pass for Long to take the mark, just forward of the middle. A hand pass to Nick Dacos, got a man loose. It is Harrison who's taken the mark. Inside 40 metres, he's out near the boundary line in the left forward pocket.
3: So this is Ollie Dempsey's matchup from the wing. So he took the opportunity to creep forward while Dempsey was trying to do the same.
1: Well, this is a moment now. If Collingwood could string two together, we have a real game. They were 8 goals down, more than halfway through the second term. Harrison from a tight spot puts it on its way, and the Collingwood fans love it behind the sticks. He's kicked it. Here come the Magpies. It is a 16-point game. Geelong 9-4-58, Collingwood 6-6-42 on the Tyre Power scoreboard.
2: Well, Harvey Harrison, a bit of consistency in this game now with just games that he's getting time and time again. But third goal for the year, they really needed that. And it was the League Cup by taking the ball back across the ground that really opened it up. A real aggressive kick. That's what you've got to do, as we said, against Geelong. Up the corridor, and then the run pass through Nick Dacos is exceptional.
0: Well, this is more like the contest we were expecting coming here tonight. The Pies have closed the gap to within 16 points. 3RW Thursday night footy, brought to you by Maccas. Joel Selwood, Jimmy Bartel. McStay into the ruck against Blitzards. McStay won the tap and then went crashing into the centre circle. Atkins can't release the hands. Nick Dacos' tackle was prolonged and now is rewarded. Holding the ball. Nick takes it out of the middle. Crowded fever pitch. He's looking to hand it off to his brother. That option was well covered by Myers. Still puts it on a path to goal. Schultz, Membry approaches, can't mark. Schultz got the crumbs. Little underground handball to Harrison. He's tackled well by O'Connor. But again, the Cats on the back foot as we get to Jackie Reed.
4: Bailey Smith really unhappy on the bench. I think he's just sprayed Tanner Bruin. He sprayed a couple of his teammates down there, really frustrated.
0: All right, interesting. McStay, little side swipe. Oh, he's got it again, Harrison, off the outside of the boot, only as far as O'Sullivan. Just able to stabilise. Off to Stewart. He kicks Geelong wide. Playing in front, Puncher. Takes the chest mark, sliding in against Mark. For the Cats, and Puncher goes back to Josh Dacos, and they look to reset every player just about on the ground ahead of him.
1: Pies right on top now. It is extraordinary. Dacos goes down the boundary line into the 50. No one can mark. A spilling ball. Schultz got his hands to it, but was taken out of it. Picked up by Stewart for Geelong. He got rid of it for Wiltshire. He gave to Martin, who was immediately mown down and not able to dispose effectively. Ground level hunt for the football. Collingwood won the hunt, but the Cats then put on the clamps and the ball went nowhere. Just Collingwood side barely of the centre line out towards the southern wing.
0: It's good stuff at the moment. Blitzars to Goey in the tangle. Handball clever from Dempsey. It was quick to Warple. To half forward, Neil, Puncher, and punching was Frampton to the boundary line.
2: Well, that's a contest that Geelong are now not winning that one across the half forward line. When they did, Shannon Neal didn't make him. Yeah, well, he made a meal of it before when he ran into 50 and been costly on the other side.
0: Eight goals down to three goals down. Throw in was short, grabbed by Neal, couldn't release the hands. He threw it. That has to be holding the ball. Incorrect disposal, and it is. Well done by McStay, who was able to recognise what was going on. And he wins the free at half-back. 9-4-58 Geelong, they've stopped. Oh, this is a dangerous switch. Jai Clark will fly against Howe. Howe goes to ground. He's got the footy. He's looking for help. He's looking for help. The ball's under there. It's still bobbling around. The umpire lets them play. And that is a bullet dodged. Barely.
3: I think the only thing that saved him was Jeremy Howe in the marking contest.
1: 45 from Geelong's goal. Punt road end. One in the ruck by McStay. Stolen by the Cats. Wiltshire tackled. Got rid of it. To close. To Martin. Under pressure. Left foot kick. Across the goal face. And Quaynor gave Collingwood a 2-on-1. But that only says part of it because he took a fine mark. He plays on. He's been bowled all night. And helped lift Collingwood out over halfback. Off a marking contest. It fell to O'Sullivan. But it's a Collingwood free kick. And Harrison, who made his pile when Pardon won the cup. That's another famous Harrison from days gone by. Hutto takes it behind the wing.
0: Kicks the half forward. Stewart was there, can't mark. Henderson tried to pull it out of there, and he knocked it forward. Straight to Humphreys, who handed it well below his knees. He gave the handball off with instructions. Hollywood handball from Dempsey to Stewart. Not time for that sort of stuff. Myers tried to slip two tackles. The boundary line was his only saviour. Although the Collingwood fans beg to differ. They're on their feet in the southern stand. Baying for blood. They would be delighted with this response from their players since midway through the second term. 58 plays, 42. Back into play again. Still the underlings in the ruck. Knocked down by McStay. Away from Blitzar. Somehow Warple got a quick kick out of there. And really just meant the maze that players move forward. Oh, Atkins was clever. With great economy, got it forward. Swooping on it, Wiltshire. Little handball forward. Wasn't as clean as he would have liked. Rust from Neal. And out came Martin. And he handled it well. He took the mark. He shaped as if he'd played on for a moment, but now he has to resettle.
3: Sorry, had I saw Clark streaming through the middle of the ground. Yep. Just need to take a bit of like sting out of the game. So go back, take the 30 seconds. Massive contest there from Wiltshire at the half-forward line.
0: That's what they needed, because Collingwood have been winning those 50-50s. They haven't created too many opportunities in this third term. They haven't taken any, but Jack Martin gets that opportunity from 35 metres out, a bit to the right, looks good. It looks very good. The steadying hand provided by Jack Martin. Geelong's first goal of the second half is timely indeed. They are 10-4-64, the returning Martin. Collingwood 6-6-42, and that is on the Tyre Power scoreboard. 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
1: Pretty straightforward shot, but under the circumstances, worthy of that great accolade. A star 21, goal of the day contender.
2: 21, at the moment, absolutely. Tim, I couldn't have said it any better, but... Geez, it was just Geelong working it through again from that stoppage. Just working it through the way that they did in that first quarter and the start of the second quarter. Able to link up, and it's those half forwards that you talk about, Jim. Ollie Wilshere that did the damage.
1: Huge goal. 22-point margin, and the scoring's dried up. They're hard to come by right now. Collingwood with a power of work to do to get back into this game yet. And in a sense, with the draw that Collingwood have, this is a bigger game than it is for Geelong. Collingwood can find themselves pretty vulnerable. From the ball up, Atkins has it. He, from a standing start, kicks well to within about 30 of goal. Frampton got his hands to it, needed to mark it. Martin's got it, gives to close, fumble to Manor, fumble, and Collingwood wriggle off the hook. Away comes Crisp, has a bounce, has a look, drives it in the McCreary direction, but it was too strong. And O'Sullivan arrives to take the mark for the Cats.
0: The bounce of the young man, and he sends them forward into the pocket again. Polkinghorne sets himself, punch the matches in the air. Martin tries to flash through, but couldn't get out the other side thanks to Jack Crisp. Ball up. Cats fans that are here trying to make themselves heard. 35 metres out from their goal. They kicked the last, side bottom, grabbed a footy, came out of there, not far. Pendlebury tackles Martin, locks it away again.
1: Actually, the punt road end looks to be the Geelong end. Mm. It's an away game for them. There are more at that end of the ground than there are in the Collingwood stronghold.
0: Forced down by Cameron. Manor can't escape this time. Geelong close, looking at each other around the edges of the stoppage, trying to work out who should be where. Walker goes on to Pendlebury. Manor and Josh Dacos. Cameron was able to prevail. Fisted it to the outside vehemently. Bailey Smith tried to keep it in. Knocked back by Long Collingwood's way. Only as far as Edwards. He gave it a Warple. Had to kick it 30 metres backwards in a hurry, but it was the smart play where Tom Stewart was located. He finds that the centre square is accessible, at least in his eyes, and he was right to O'Sullivan. So they've gone the long, long way round where Humphreys is on the logo. Gives to O'Connor. The backman get involved in the build-up. They don't really have a forward to kick to, though, and a clump of Collingwood players includes Darcy Cameron, who takes the relieving mark. 5 minutes to go in the quarter.
1: Had his name written all over it, but Jeremy Howe wasn't going to let an opportunity pass. He was there, although perhaps just laying a bit of cover. Kick from Cameron out over the 50. Quaynor at the fall of the ball gets a hand pass to the wing. Jack Henry's in the way. Little hand pass forward to the dangerous Dempsey. Hand pass to Bruin. Another one to O'Sullivan, who comes in board, and Atkins marks it 55 out. He kicks quickly to a little lead, and Clark receives it gleefully 40 metres out directly in front. And perhaps Geelong are in the process of staving off the Collingwood challenge.
2: Well, he was just patient enough there, Tom Atkins. Had it at the top of 50. He knew he was out of his range.
0: He had about six half chances.
2: Waited. And finally got it, Jai Clark.
1: Big moment now. Clark, straight in front. Man on the mark, 40 from home. He kicks from 45 and he hooks it. It's a minor score. Collingwood still alive, but just in the last 5 or 6 minutes, the Cats have wrested control again. 10-5-65 to 6-6-42 on the Tyre Power scoreboard.
0: Aggressive kick down the middle might backfire as it's juggled by O'Connor. It was the Josh Dacos kick, and O'Connor lands it on the third bite. Ollie Dempsey calls for out to the right. Shannon Neal, a more substantial lead, and can't mark it. Locked away by side bottom to Josh Dacos. Kicks well to Harrison. Wins the duel this time against Dempsey. Marks it left half back. Collingwood start another venture forward, but O'Connor, a thorn in their side once more. Wins it back for Geelong and then takes the seconds that are on offer.
1: Right on the centre line. Draws breath. Goes backwards as Warple did a moment ago. And delivers it to Jack Henry, who's sideways now to Atkins, who will run out of the defence of 50 and poke it towards the wing, where O'Sullivan, who continues to impress with his maturity, kicks towards half forward. High ball will land 60 from goal, pushing and shoving, spilling ball at the back. Manor kept it alive, got it onto his boot awkwardly though, and it was semi-smothered, and a pack forms over it. There'll be a ball up just inside Geelong's 50 at left half forward. Cats 10-5-65, Magpies 6-6-42, and we've gone almost 24 in this third term.
0: Jack's been quiet for Barry Plant. Real estate in safe hands this quarter. Picked up by Warple out of there, pokes it forward, poking horn and side bottom lunge with equal desperation won by the Pies. Howe gave it to Chris, who just takes off, come what may, gave it a penalty, they launch off centre half back, not the best kick but on the bounce, memory made it that way, twinkle toes Dacos through the middle, he kicks and hopes, it bounces, we wait, which way will it go, Harrison knocks it, O'Connor goes back, 30 from goal, scooped up by DeGoey, he's scooped up by Bruin, it's back in dispute, and the umpire will call for the footy. Well played by both teams there. It's the sort of intensity that we expected tonight, but Collingwood have taken it from one end of the MCG to the other, and it's a ball up.
1: Great moments in this game at the ball up. It's a Geelong ball, and a kick scrambled out of traffic straight onto the chest of Steele side bottom between wing and half forward for Collingwood. That
0: under two to go, Tim.
1: The dome gleaming under the light, gleaming under the lights. He kicks long. It was almost a McStay mark again. Just didn't finish the job. And the ball falls and disappears under a pack. There'll be a ball up. Magpies needing one here. It's hard to see them kicking four more than Geelong in the last quarter. Brett Roseberry throws it up. Cameron brings it down. No one's ball yet. Eventually it's Atkins' ball. Tackle. Lost it. Gone. Holding it. Gee, that's where this rule, however you agree or not with the interpretation, is very tough because Atkins was doing nothing but trying to make the play.
2: Yeah, I still agree with that it's holding the ball, though, because it's an incorrect disposal either way. He hasn't been able to get his hand on it, so...
1: But once upon a time, if you were trying to get the ball and you tried to hand pass it...
2: And that's the part that I don't like.
0: They've deemed that as prior opportunity, but there was no opportunity really, was there?
1: So McStay takes the free, and this should be a goal. He is in goal-kicking form, the man on the mark, 26 metres out. McStay comes in, and he has flirted with the right goalpost, but only flirted. It's there, and the Magpies are still there. The margin is 17, late in the quarter. Geelong 10-5-65, Collingwood 7-6-48 on the Tyre Power scoreboard. Jackie.
4: Jeremy Howes has come from the ground. He's sort of clutching at his left arm. He's gone downstairs into the rooms with the doctor, so I'll keep you updated on that. And just a quick one, the Pies played that beautifully. They prioritised getting Nick Dacos out there. Oisin Mullen was stuck on this side of the ground while the ball was in that forward pocket of the Pies there, so well played by them getting Nick Dacos off the chain.
2: Back to the middle. Geez, we have a game on our hands here, Jim. Nick Dacos back in the middle. Bailey Smith for the Cats.
0: 3-2 to 1-2 for the term. 65 playing 48. Critical last 47 seconds. Oh, and it's Nick straight onto it. Blasting out of the middle. Mullen tries. He feeds the handball to Allen, who kicks it high and wide. And not particularly handsome at all on the foot.
1: These moments where great players just rise above the challenge that's all around them, and that was such a moment there.
0: He just pulled away out of the middle. The kick from O'Sullivan is dragged out by Cameron. That is a fine mark, a power bay. Mark of the day. Clock down to 25 seconds. Centering kick. Have they got another deep? McStay motors out, but Tom Stewart back there. Unencumbered, he pulls it down. Power Bay heat bays at heat pumps available online at Bunnings Warehouse. Tom Stewart back to the wing. Single figure seconds remaining now. So you'd think that will be a three-quarter time score. And even more so now that it's held up by combatants on both sides. Geelong 10-5-65. Lead Collingwood 7-6-48. At three-quarter time at the MCG. But Geelong's eight-goal lead midway through the second term has gradually been eroded to the point where it is now at 17. Two goals to Henry Dempsey and then singles to Neil Myers, Martin Polkinghorne, Blitzarves and Manor. And for the Pies, two goals to McCreary and McStay, singles to Anderson, West and Harrison. And it is three-quarter time. Geelong 10-5-65, leading Collingwood 7-6-48. And that is on the Tyre Power scoreboard. 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
0: And there was Harrison, swings it into Houston. 60 out, we know he's within range. Across the face to McCreary, who takes the mark. He's tempted to play on. Is that right post as a guide and got it in.
1: A hand pass to Nick Dacos, got a man loose. It is Harrison, puts it on its way. And the Collingwood fans love it behind the sticks. Here come the Magpies.
0: Rush from Neil and out. And Martin from 35 metres out, a bit to the right, looks good. It looks very good.
7: The steadying hand provided by Jack Martin.
1: No one's ball yet. Eventually it's Atkins' ball. Tackle, lost it, gone, holding it. But today comes in and he has flirted with the right goal post, but only flirted. It's there and the Magpies are still there.
3: Well, they are, aren't they? They really are still in this contest at three-quarter time, despite being 8 goals down at one stage. It's now 10-5, 65 to 7-6, 48. Let's get boundary side first and foremost before we hear from Joel and Jimmy. Here, with thanks to Barry Plant Real Estate, we get the home ground advantage. 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
4: For the Magpies, Jeremy Howe remains downstairs in the rooms receiving some treatment down there. He has a left arm issue. It's the same arm, coincidentally, potentially, that he broke in that round one game in 2023. Looked quite ginger as he came from the ground, went straight downstairs into the rooms. A reminder, Harry Perryman is out for the game with a left hamstring concern. And for the Cats, Brad Cloakes has a corky to his right quad that he's working his way through. Jay Porkinghorn quite sore through his right bicep. And Brian Myers had a lot of work done in his quads and adductors and had a little issue with cramp in that quarter.
3: Thank you, Jack. Collingwood's efficiency going inside forward 50 stood out there, Joel. They got better looks and actually put a bit more pressure on the Cats. The Cats had plenty of opportunities, but turned it over, missed some opportunities where they had the outnumber. You know, they had one on their bat, in the goal square, but some great defence from Collingwood. I thought Harrison did a good role on the wing, won some big contests, and it felt like they just got their energy up around the contest and getting some territory off the Cats.
2: I know we spoke about it a lot, but we didn't see any of that backward handball from Collingwood that quarter, and that really brought them into the game. They only had 76 touches for the quarter, so Josh and Nick did a good job, Dacos. But two things that keep these two sides involved in the back end of the year and why they're always so competitive: they tackle and they lay and they hold their tackles, that's for sure.
3: Is the tag gone? It's interesting. Last quarter begins. It's Bailey Smith up against Dacos. The tap down to go is in there as well. Fights a second time. It came to Nick in the end and he got the releasing handball, but he missed Penelbury. Sharked instead by Edwards. He handled it straight back to his direct opponent in Cameron, who was taken high, barely but just, by Atkins, and the handoff and the give to Nick Dacos. Penelbury waiting in the wings. He receives and returns it back to Nick, then kicks it deep. Good body work. Remember, he can't pull the mark down. Long's hands were crafty, but just a little forceful, and it got out of Lipinski's fingertips.
2: Now, that's good detail by you, Hutto, looking for that. Why Mullen wouldn't go to Dacos at that first stoppage out of the centre is mind-boggling. Bailey Smith looked like he wanted him.
1: Collingwood very purposeful in those opening seconds. At the ball up, they have it inside their 50. Left half forward. Dempsey, a little hand pass to Bailey Smith. To Bruin on the boundary. Drives a high ball to the wing. Two on two. Almost Neil. Got it into his hands. Couldn't hang on. Ollie Henry knocks it on. They're a chance. Polkinghorn gives to Manor. From 65 out, he kicks it wide. And it suits Brian Myers, who's taken the mark. 20 out, right forward pocket.
3: It's interesting how he's going to kick this, because his ball drop and the way he kicks around his body will make the angle even harder. Is he going to go the banana?
1: Mm. He'll come up with something exotic.
2: Yep. Yeah.
1: So it favours the left foot kick in the old money, but it's all different now. He's going to bend it with the right, but he's got too much of it. Put it way across the face, out on the full. A free kick to Collingwood in the last line of defence, and they're still within 17 points.
3: He had the chance to pass it potentially, didn't he? So O'Connor and hasn't been good on the bananas. No bananas for him, like Bruce Eva. Doesn't eat fruit, Bruce Eva.
8: Bruce is okay.
3: Recovering hard after that last Thursday night. The kick goes out to half back, where it's gummed up by Henry and McStay. Another ball up. Back down to Jack.
4: Jeremy Howe confirmed out for the game with an arm injury. We'll have an update in Fly's post-match presser.
3: Gee, he's got to take a mighty effort from the Magpies. Atkins pulls this out of the stoppage. Cats have dominated in that area. Polkinghorn crashed, Frampton loose ball. Manor versus Long, joined by Wiltshire. Out to Manor, twisting, turning, left foot kicking to Neil, who takes the mark. He just got the jump. And the gap on Frampton that time was a well-won ball by Manor and Wiltshire out there. They did that with great expertise. And big Shannon Neal, who's been well restricted since the start when he kicked the first goal of the game. He's had just the 9 disposals. He's been a target all night, though, and a substantial one at that.
0: He's the figurehead in the absence of Jeremy Cameron. He's only 15 metres out. Slight angle, should and does kick the goal. And he's one of the biggest celebrators for a big man in the competition. And he's pretty pleased with his work there. Geelong get the all-important first of the final term and just stretch the rubber band a little further. 11-5-71 to 7-6-48 on the tie power scoreboard.
3: Yeah, he's one of the quicker, more aggressive celebrators. As soon as it leaves his boot, he's into celebration mode. And
2: tequila.
3: Poor mum's on the tequila, of course. Every time he kicks a goal, mum takes a shot. But though, they were just able to get forward of the footy really well there, Cats, and get good position, and they needed that. We've mentioned they've had lots of inside forward 50s after half-time and not put much score on the board.
1: So, Collingwood again need four goals to put their noses in front in this match. It is a lot. They've only managed seven goals in more than three quarters of warfare. At the ball up to go, he's got it, he's tackled. He gets a hand pass in the Collingwood direction. Socket a little way further forward by Cameron, but they're doing it hard here. Cameron down and dirty, got a hand pass, knocked by Nick Dacos to the goey, drives it to the forward pocket, off the pack McStay, wheels onto his preferred side and kicks a curling goal. A Star 21 goal of the night, and the Magpies immediately hit back to be within 17 points.
2: Well, it really has a finals feel about it. Goes back to the middle and just looks like it's being played right down the corridor too. Contest to contest. Collingwood on that occasion, it was the Dacos of the Nick variety out to DeGoey. And then there was a great contest down forward. I reckon it was Lockie Shields that came out first. McStay able to clean it up in the end.
0: Yeah, good call, Joel. Doesn't feel like 8th versus 9th.
2: Nah, not at all. Not at all. I mean, that's why these two sides, if they find themselves in this top 6 at the end of the year, they still are a chance.
0: Cats off 2 wins, the Pies off 6. Geelong have won the last 3 against the Magpies and still hold that 17-point advantage. So critical every stoppage out of the middle to get some territory. It goes Geelong's way. Bailey Smith edges the fourth. Blitzars manhandled his opponent. And the umpire pointed the wrong way.
3: No, one umpire called the mark, the one on this side, and the other one called the free kick.
0: Which went to Pendlebury. Kicks very quickly, precariously to Allen, who marks on the point of the defensive square and kicks expansively to Crisp, who had the right vantage point all the way, takes the mark, swings it into DeGoey. He's just about within range. He's marked right on the point of the 50. Now the man on the mark can go forward. Yeah. Should go forward. Tom Atkins, what is he doing? He's told by the umpire to go forward. I don't know why he wouldn't have in the first place, because every foot counts. Where Jordan DeGoey is lining this up from. He starts on the point of the square. It's a long shot for most players, but Jordan DeGoey came so close.
3: It made a difference, though.
0: It did. It was just fisted through in the end by the Cats for a rushed behind. And the Magpies go to 8-7-55, playing 11-5-71 tie power scoreboard. Cats on the way out.
1: A game of inches it is. Geelong cleared the ball long through Bruin to the wing. Blitzarves arrives with a big spoil as Cameron set himself to mark. The ball was knocked to the boundary for a throw-in in front of the members.
0: Great effort there from
3: Blitzarves, wasn't it?
2: It was a bad play on by Geelong. Blitzarves outnumbered on the wing, and Bruin kicked it up high to him.
1: Not quite 7 minutes gone on the White Club Mover.com.au time clock. Throw in Geelong's ball, and Mullen drives it into the 50, but Quaynor attacks the aerial contest and takes the mark. He kicks boldly to a 2-on-2. No one can mark. Geelong's footy. Bruin, a clever little hand pass. Wiltshire can't find the handle. Now he does. He gets it to Myers, who kicks it quickly to Polkinghorne. And he takes the mark in the left forward pocket. Only a metre inside the boundary is the man on the mark. This fellow has shown that he can kick a goal, and he very nearly kicked one earlier on this night that was an unlikely shot at goal in a way, and he kicked with lots of confidence and authority. Let's see what he can do here. He's going to have to try the round the corner. He kicks it. That looks all right off the boot. Geelong have another, and again they pull away to a 22-point lead, 12-5, 77 for Collingwood, 8.755 on the Tyre Power scoreboard. Tim. Sorry, Haddo, it just came out.
3: Tim's standards have slipped, haven't they?
8: No, it's fantastic.
2: Third game of footy, and Jizzy looks at home. That's his second goal, and he's gone back and kicked them at really important times too, Joe Polkinghorne. He's just shown that he has that real forward craft already set down too, Jim, the way that he's able to move around and play around forwards like Shannon Neal and Martin and Ollie Henry, finds his own space.
3: He's good playing next to the key forwards, isn't he? And yep. He can find space inside forward 50, which is a difficult skill.
13: We've been asked to deliver the five-minute warning tonight, Tim, so we'll see if we can remember.
3: Oh, yeah. Hang on. You two and five-minute warning, Channel 10 retro round, is it?
13: Well, you two were playing when we were calling grand finals.
3: Out of the middle. They have a whack away, crossing swords. No one could get their hand on the footy. And now Mullen is dragged down. Oh, and holding the ball. Dacos. And he handballs in a rush because it was his brother going past. And he made it a tough trek to work his way through, and he hangs the ball. The desperate lunge from Clark. It's picked up though by Lipinski. There's a way forward. Harrison marks. He's got Anderson in the pocket, and he will mark. It's not going to be an easy shot. So Angus Anderson, straight away Collingwood look to respond, as they've done already once in this quarter.
8: Geez, I was stiff holding the ball in the middle.
3: Yeah. Harvey Norman replay. Anderson's already kicked one goal tonight. Shuts his eyes, visualises a 45-metre drop punt, which fades to grey. And there's a minor score in the end for Collingwood. They're now 8-8-56.
2: Brother.
3: 12-5-77. That's it, Joel.
1: A lone voice.
2: Oh, 8-8-56, brother. Be somewhere.
1: Cats chip it backwards.
2: Bit slow.
3: Somewhere. He's not dead, you know.
8: Is he a Mildura?
1: Clearing ball by Bruin off the pack. O'Sullivan for Geelong. Once, twice, gives to Warple. His kick smothered. Big ricochet. Favours Long of Collingwood. Tackled. Slung a hand pass forward. But two-minute sling. And it went straight to Mullen again, who kicks back to the wing off the pack. Martin looked dangerous for a moment, but the ball got away from him and skids over the boundary for a throw-in. Just Geelong's side of the wing. The Cats lead 12-5-77 to 8-8-56. And that is a very handy lead. 10.5 minutes in. Whiteglovemover.com.au time clock.
3: Thank you, brother. Throw in. Tap down by Blitzar as it landed in the lap of Bailey Smith, who takes off. Run. He's had a bounce. It came back to him. Ollie Henry can't take the mark. Martin next in the line. Met by Quainer. Martin becomes the tackler. The ball comes out the back to side bottom. Has to run the gauntlet across the defensive goal square. Kicked it well. He found Josh Dacos, but he had nothing on the horizon, so he keeps it short and quiet to Lipinski. 77 Geelong, 56 Collingwood. Lipinski favours that southern wing, but Jack Henry was there to read the cue and cut across in front of Harrison and slapped it out of bounds on that outer wing. Harvey Norman replays tonight. Of course, the Tyre Power scoreboard, the winner safety sale, buy three and get one free on selected Toyo tyres.
1: Pies with games against Hawthorn and Brisbane to come. Going to take some winning to improve their position on the ladder at the throne. Blitzar's beautifully with the left hand, although DeGoey was favoured more than anybody else. Ball stolen by the Cats. Mullen, a hand pass on in hope. Taken by side bottom. Can't get it out of immediate danger. Cats working hard here, holding the ball in, and there will be a ball up right on the boundary line. 10 metres outside Geelong's 50, and it's at the wrong end of the ground for Collingwood, who have managed only 8 goals for the night and need at least 4 if they're somehow to win this game. They've got right away from them early.
3: WhiteGloveMover.com.au time clock. The White Glove Mover, the best of the best, local, country or interstate, and they'll even make your bed. 12 minutes 22 still remaining.
1: Josh Dacos winning the footy here, got it to McStay, but his little skitter went straight to Bailey Smith, who off the left boot drives it into the forward pocket. No one can mark. Couple of lurkers at the foot of the pack. One of them, I think, was Myers, who ran straight. It wasn't Myers who ran into trouble.
8: Manor again.
1: It was Manor.
8: He's having one of those nights, Sean.
1: Collingwood free kick to Houston.
3: That's about the fourth time he's been caught.
2: Yeah. I do like him keeping the ball alive like that, though, trying to take on the tackler.
3: He's trying to claim that he got taken high. High kick out of there by Houston. Juggling effort by McStay, but there's a whistle. for a bit of interference.
17: Oh, some bronxies from the Catchman.
3: To O'Sullivan, who takes it quickly to Clark, who's popped up 60 from goal. Little gift to Bailey Smith, and beautiful, oh, not quite, on the bounce. Oh. Martin's claimed the mark. The umpire said it bounced and then had pity on him and said it's a ball up, as they tend to do.
8: Did he get there, Joel, on the Harvey Norman replay?
2: Is he alive? Oh. Oh. He believes he did.
8: Oh, he did
3: there. I think it bounced, though.
8: He could be. Tony Leonard.
3: Jamming on the boot with Sidebottom to get the ball out of there. Guthrie's got a play on this. McCreary has a play on him. And the umpire kicks the whistle away until he decides it's a neutral result. They get there quickly. Well, he has waited for the ruckman this time. McStay and Blitzar's form up. McStay knocked it down. The Cats have the first look at us. They have for a lot of the night. Warple to O'Connor. The Humphreys had a look in the review mirror. Coast is clear. Long kick. Neil out of position against Franklin, who does well. He eases back and takes the relieving mark. Aggressive kick to Chris. Can he set up and move forward here for the Pies?
1: He, from behind the centre, sees Schultz getting loose. Delivers to him perfectly. 65 out. Stabbing kick to the 50, where it's received by Pendlebury, who plays on, and on those old legs he just kicks it wide. I thought off the boot that was going laser straight.
3: The idea,
1: but if it was,
3: good,
1: the laser just was a bit old and it faded away. It's a minor score and the margin sits at 20 Geelong's way.
3: Can lasers get old? Marked by O'Connor in the back pocket. 77 to 57. Margin 20 as it stands. High ball to the wing. Quainer forced his way to the front. Can't mark, but it fell for Nick Dacos. This could be trouble. Oh, he went for the torpedo. Side of the boot. It's a chaos ball. It bounces from McCreary. 15 metres out. The numbers start to arrive. Humphreys is sprawled out on the ground. The Sharon's tucked underneath somewhere. Ball up.
17: Even Nick's mongrel kicks make things happen, don't they?
3: Yeah. I spent a lot of time with those Torps pre-game in their casual practice. Tap from Blitzars. Dacos made his move. Couldn't pull the ball along with him. O'Sullivan, it's close to the behind post. And now it's over, courtesy of Mullen. And we'll have a throw in. It's still Geelong by 20.
1: The behind would have been a better result for the Cats. It has gone out of bounds. And that means that Collingwood have a stoppage play. Boundary umpire 1 metre around from the right post to the punt road end. Blitzarves, McStay from behind, got something onto it. Nick Dacos roves it. He does a big circle onto his left boot and drills a pass to Crisp, who has marked it 40 out straight in front. And it was sheer brilliance from Dacos.
3: Again, it was Bailey Smith manning him rather than Mullen.
2: Yeah, you just got to take your time. And Bailey's not doing that anywhere near. Yeah, right from the get-go. That doesn't make sense.
1: But so glorious to see a champion rise to the heights the way Dacos has at times tonight. Chris comes in. Once upon a time, you could have written that in the book, but his kicking is not as reliable as it once was, and he misses this at a crucial time. The margin 19 points Geelong's way as we reach 16 minutes in the last quarter.
3: On the whiteclubmovie.com.au, they really have had some chances that they've blown, despite Geelong dominating territory for quite a period of time. Zach Guthrie's outward bound ball is marked, or grabbed impressively by Clark. Spin, Blitzer.
17: Oh, got the number out.
3: Martin looses Ollie Henry. What can he construct from here? Mark 60, closes to 50, goes for the million-dollar kick, the dribble kick. What a kick, what a goal from Ollie Henry. He's dribbled it 45 metres. It's a heartbreaker for the Pies. It is a star 21 goal of the night. Star 21, 20 years of keeping you connected. And it is a kick that has quietened the Pies.
17: 21, 21, 21. That's where you just go, oh, look, we can't do much about that. So they managed to get the number out. It was a good contest on their half-back flank. They were able to find the free player, and Henry snuck out the side door, and that was that floated.
2: Explain it.
17: As the great Tony Leonard would say, it wafted and it pofted. And what else did it do, Tim? Because that did not spin correctly. It bounced on its head. You just put your hands up and go, if that's going to beat us.
1: It wobbled and bobbled. Yeah, it headed off in the right direction. More of it later, but Josh Dacos wins the ball out of the middle for Collingwood at the restart. Well done, Humphreys, reaching around from behind his opponent, Harrison, and knocking the ball to the boundary for a throw-in 75 metres from Collingwood's goal. Crowd up at 60,023, which is a small number. Collingwood home game, hugely significant match.
17: It's Thursday night, factor team, I
1: think. Is that that's it? Yeah. Margin at 25, and it is stretching the bounds of possibility now that Collingwood could win this. From the throw in, Collingwood had it, Geelong had it, Atkins was tackled, and he's adjudged to have knocked the ball out of bounds deliberately, and Allen will take a free kick for the Magpies with the man on the mark about 35 out on the boundary. Very short kick to Harrison.
17: Oh, that's got 3 metres.
1: The mark is paid.
17: But if the umpire only takes 4 steps to go from one mark to the other.
1: Yeah.
17: So the umpire is setting the mark off the free kick for the insufficient intent. It's taken 1, 2, 3, 4 steps.
2: Our friend Beaver likes the free kick count. It's 23-7 tonight in favour of Collingwood.
1: Wow. A week late for Beaver. Harrison comes in. Got to kick this. Kicks it out of bounds on the full.
2: Doesn't have to be even, does it, Jim?
17: No, as they say, although Bruce gets sensitive, he does name names too with umpires.
13: Stewart's footy. 8 minutes remaining in this one.
17: Get well, Bruce.
13: Muster another challenge again. A floating ball, Frampton.
17: That was a blatant push in the back. What's going on here?
1: There's a selectivity about it all, isn't
17: there? That's a great word for it.
13: Worked it under, kicked it to full forward, looks for McStay and others. West went to ground, Schultz is on it, got a big tackle, tried to spin through, got a handball. Josh Dacos is snapping at their heels and slapping a goal and misses. Suddenly they're 8 goals, 11:59 to 13:583.
17: Brother.
13: And that is on the Tyre Power scoreboard, sister.
17: Tyre Power wins it.
13: Is AFLW, do we say, sister?
17: Yeah, probably.
1: It's 19 shots to 18 in Collingwood's favour.
17: Yeah.
1: From the long kick in, it's Collingwood's ball again. Crisp hand passes blindly and in hope. Went straight to Bailey Smith, but he was dispossessed.
17: The
1: holding the ball. Boy. I thought he got rid of it legally, and I thought he did it very quickly as the tackle came. Free kick to Schultz. Drives, maybe the umpires know nothing. Hutto, kick the full forward. McStay takes a screamer. Has been paid the mark, despite the fact that the spilling ball was kicked through the big sticks for Collingwood by West. But you can't have the advantage law invoked from a mark, and that's what McStay took in memorably brilliant manner, and surely he will kick his 4th goal of the night. Man on the mark is about 12 metres out. He's directly in front. Margin 24. McStay comes in and makes it 18. Still chipping away. 13.583 to 9.11.65. Gene McDaniels, chip, chip. I won't try and sing it, but it sounds better if you do.
2: Oh, well.
17: But, geez, we've got a great nearly outside 5 minutes. 7 minutes to go. Crisp has been important too. He's won some big contests and got a lot of territory for the Pies. And you said Membry might be the night, but it might be the other one, McStay, who's been able to get off the chain
13: That's
17: and launch
13: it.
17: Yeah, I'll go with you on it, Hutto.
13: All right. So down to 7, or just under on the whiteclubmovie.com.au clock. Edwards and Cameron have returned to face off in the middle. Josh Dacos is in there amongst it. The tap went to Allen. He released the hands to Nick Mallon. That's on to him. Misplaced ball. Manor got through the tackler this time. Geelong get the territory. It's a wide, shallow entry. Martin can't mark. Neil versus Quainer. They Fossick for it. Wiltshire takes it close to the boundary line, kicked it in when he probably didn't need to. Oh, not a good handball from Houston. The danger starts to build up again. Martin's hands, Wiltshire got set for the snap and has kicked a little ripper. Ollie Wiltshire with a knife to the Pies. 14.589 to 9.11.65. That is a Star 21 goal of the night.
17: 21.
2: And that is a reason why they do keep it alive. And they have tonight. They just handball forward and they do get onto it, especially in that forward line. It's just like live, alive. We just know we need to just put pressure on, make something out of nothing. They've got those small forwards, as you spoke about early in the game, Jim. Give him an opportunity. And Ollie Wilshere just shows us how clean he actually is.
3: Great snap, because the ball actually, when he caught it, was behind him. So all his momentum was already in front of the ball. So incredible finish.
2: He's kicked some big goals in the last quarter, last couple of weeks.
1: Cats just with enough firepower up there. Both teams have had to cobble together their front halves and hope that they could kick them a winning score. Geelong have done it the better. Chris Scott's let the cobblers cobble as Geelong take it wide, and Humphreys marks it behind the wing, pokes a little pass inboard. Mullen receives it in front of Pendlebury. Bailey Smith comes by, receives, drives long, and Neil takes the big mark. He is a towering presence when the ball is delivered in the right way at the right time. He took a beautiful mark, statuesque mark at the other end to get the scoreboard ticking over in the first quarter. And he's taken a couple of others during the course of the night. And right now he's lining up for his third goal to absolutely put this to bed. And Geelong supporters, if you want to go to bed after this one, I reckon you have permission. Neil comes in and he misses,
3: stay
1: of course.
3: Up, stay up. No, go get a coffee.
1: Yeah, hang in there. 14-690 to 9-11-65. Beyond the 24-minute mark on the white glove mover
3: in
1: time clock.
3: In fact, it's time for the five-minute warning. As the kick goes out to the wing, fisted back in Geelong's favour. Bailey Smith's had it whacked away by Allen, but he retrieves it one more time to Jai Clark. This is a lower entry, and it's handled by Polkinghorne instead. He juggles the mark, pushes it back out in front of himself, and completes the deal 25 to 30 metres out, as good as directly in front.
17: They've actually tormented Houston tonight. They've had big players on him. They've forced him to defend, and he's not there to defend.
3: And losing Maynard and then Howes, that's why.
17: At different stages, he's had Henry, he's had Polkinghorne, he's had Blitzarves. They've made sure they've taken him deep every opportunity.
3: And man from South Australia has not missed a beat since making his debut. Two goals, and three goals, and this is his third game. He delivers what you would think would be the knockout blow. Geelong 15-6-96. Collingwood with simply too much to make up. 9-11-65 on the Tyre Power scoreboard. 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
2: As the hot player comes off the ground, Jay Polkinghorne. Really important moments, these ones. Kicking goals in last quarter, and that's what you remind young guys when you're coming through, that never worry about the moment too much, but there is moments more important than others, and that's final quarters, and that's getting the job done, and that's what he's been able to do.
1: A bit like Hawthorn in that they've got so many tall forwards who can do a job that if everyone's there, you wonder who they wouldn't be able to pick.
2: Yeah.
1: Polkinghorne looks as though he belongs. At the ball up, Pendlebury tried to plough it forward, lost control. Atkins got a hand pass to Dempsey. He got one to O'Connor, who gave to Bruin, driving it into the 50. No one can mark. Loose ball. Ollie Henry, been very good all night. Gave to Myers, who blazed at goal and absolutely shanked it left. And it's bounced over the line for a throw-in next to the behind post. Geelong 15-6-96. Too good for Collingwood. 9-11-65. It's been tighter than it looked likely to be when Geelong led by 8 goals in the second quarter. But they've won with something in hand.
3: Cats will be provisionally 5th after tonight. They fall down a little after the weekend's remainder of games, of course. As Dacos gives to Houston, and he kicks Collingwood back to the wing. Anderson versus Stewart. Anderson fisted in the vicinity of Membry, who runs on and then stumbles and maybe got pushed in the back by Clark, but the umpire viewed it a different way and he'll call for a ball up. Cats by 31 with 3 minutes 25 remaining in this one. At one stage it was 9-1, and then Collingwood were able to find a way back into the contest. Back in dispute on the wing. A fumble from Mick Dacos. Mullen was all over it. Kicks to centre half forward, posting up Neil. And then he backs back and tries to deliver to Edwards, who has not kicked an AFL goal. Mitch Edwards. And the young man is going to get his chance here. He's marked it about 35 metres out. His kick
0: will have to travel close to 48, something like that.
17: He can hoof it.
2: He can.
17: Most big bikes.
2: And the foot's good.
17: Yeah, most big bikes are lucky if they just hit either foot, even though they're trying to put it on their predominant foot.
0: It is late in the night for a first-year player, but he is 21 years of age, and he has impressed so much. Now, it's the wobbliest, ugliest kick off the boot, unfortunately.
17: Yeah.
0: It couldn't find its way through. It was a bit of a woomer banger.
17: Yes.
0: Behind to the Cats, 15-7-97 to 11-65 on the Tyre Power scoreboard. Magpies bring

0: has possession. Backwards to O'Connor. Looked left. Preferred right. And delivered perfectly to Bruin, who had a bit of a corridor of space in front of him. Didn't go straight away. Loops it over the top to Guthrie, who runs forward. Kicks wide. And Dempsey, he thought of playing on, then changed his mind, and then decided he would after all, and sprayed his kick out on the full, a Collingwood free kick in the last line of defence.
1: He got exactly what's sitting half-eaten in front of Tim from half-time. That was a lovely, lovely jam donor. The kick goes back out to the wing. Couple of rises. Chris was one of the most solid. Another Chris got busy at ground level, fed it back to Nick Dacos, still whacking away.
2: Tried
1: to get it to Josh. He got whacked instead. West gets involved in the chain of hands and is able to succeed with a forward give to McCreary, who's off. Pursuit from Dempsey was earnest. The kick is long. McStay! With so much confidence now, rises above and takes the mark. He's going back quickly, and he's going to line up for his fifth goal.
2: 35 for you, Tim.
0: Done it?
2: Yeah, you've done it.
0: Did you go for the five for McStay?
1: Yeah, I did.
0: Or a degree of difficulty, I'm handing it to you. If he kicks,
1: no, I actually
0: otherwise,
1: said,
0: he said I memory. Used a memory. Yeah.
1: And McStay very tentative on the kick, and did it scrape in or scrape the post? It scraped in. He looks very pained. Not the most convincing way to bring up your fifth goal. It constitutes a bag, and it's in defeat, so he can't be outwardly too joyous, I guess, but he continues his fine form that he's finding at the age of 31. 38 goals for the season now for Dan McStay. 41 seconds remaining. Consolation goal for the Maggies. 15-7-97 place. 10-11-71. And that is on the tyre power scoreboard.
3: It's a hard run home for him too, so they'll get a little bit of a break off this game, an extra couple of days, but they'll need it all to get going.
1: Sure we did it at the post? They're reviewing it.
0: Just a tickle.
1: Yeah, is that a schnick?
3: Oh, it's gone back up.
1: We need that English first slip. Edges.
0: Collingwood win it out of the middle. Cameron kicks it. Oh, clicky Ponting.
1: Yeah, it's him.
0: As McCreary picks up a loose ball, bombs away offline. Minor score.
2: Clicky Ponting. That was a good one.
0: 10-12-72 to 15-7-97. The Cats by 25, and they have the 4 points in the bag.
1: It does feel that. Well, it definitely feels that way. They're 15-7-97, and they're leading Collingwood 10-12-72. Clearing kick from O'Sullivan. High ball to the wing. There might only be time for one more 4-0 forward from either club, and it'll have to be decisive. Side bottom gives it to Josh Dacos. Tyne and Geelong are going to beat the Magpies. Two great clubs, two teams trying to push for September. And Geelong's dominant first half was telling in the end. The Cats hold off the Pies and move up, up the ladder with a big win at the MCG on Thursday night football.

round. The cost is still to be counted for the Magpies. They've lost Perryman and Howe tonight to injury. And as the boys have said, two of their three final games are against top four teams in Hawthorn and Brisbane. The Magpies slipped them ninth for now. Geelong jump up to fifth. But it was a dominant second quarter, or first half really, by Geelong that set up this victory. The final scores 15-7-97 to 10-12-72.

0: you two Geelong blokes know the second verse.
1: Try Jimmy first.
2: It was a pretty brave effort from the Pies. We thought the Cats by how far, you know, the first 10, 15 minutes of that second quarter, and it was at 9-1. And then you add to the fact that they lost Howe and Perryman at about the halfway point of the game. Tim Memory didn't look right across the ground either, so it was hard for him to have an impact. And how that actually impacted the Pies was their defence. And, you know, they got caught in their back line a fair bit with Cats just, you know, pumping the ball in there all the time. And we

0: kept highlighting the fact that, you know, Houston's down there to provide run and rebound and get them out of there, but he was forced into defending, you know, the second and third tall for the Cats, or significant height disadvantage, and that played into Geelong's hands when they needed it. They needed a goal at different times, but when the Pies dialed up the pressure, they had the Cats under the pump, but they shopped early and avoided the rush, the Cats.
1: Yeah, 9 of the first 10 goals. It was always going to be hard from there, but as you said, it was a brave effort. We'll just quickly go through the goal kickers before we hear more from Joel. Our post-game is always brought to you by Maccas. Don't Maccas walk, Maccas run. To the new Quarter Pounder, barbecue bacon. Your calls are welcome on the Nick Theodosi open line. Nick Theodosi Prestige Cars, 55 years in business. Everybody should own a Prestige car at least once in a lifetime. And our Harvey Norman caller of the day, the Harvey Norman $100 gift card. 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Harvey Norman half-yearly clearance ends on July 30. For the Cats, and they had a myriad of targets up forward who were all pretty fruitful on the night. 3 goals to Ollie Henry against his old team. So he kicked 4 earlier in the year against the Pies. 3 goals, 2 tonight. 3 to Jake Polkinghorne. He's gone 2 goals, 2 goals, and 3 at his first 3 games in AFL footy. And looks right at home at the level, the young South Australian. Shannon Neal, a great target all night, 2 goals, 2. 2 goals to Ollie Dempsey. He finished the night with 29 disposals, did most of his damage when the Cats did in that first half on the wing. He was dangerous pushing forward, as he so often is. Singles to Grian Myers, Jack Martin, Mark Blitzars, Ollie Wilshire and Sean Manner. And for the Magpies, 5 goals to Dan McStay. He continues his great run of form. 2 goals to Bo McCreary, just popping up. 1 goal, 3 to Anderson, and then a single goal to West and to Harrison for the Magpies. So that was the tail of the tape from a goal-kicking point of view. 15-7-97 to 10-12-72. And on the ladder, Geelong jump up ahead of Melbourne, the Bulldogs and Adelaide to 48 with a percentage of 117.7. But the Bulldogs play Freo, so they've got a huge ask if they want to jump back ahead of the Cats. So Adelaide play Essendon, you think they'd win and get a big percentage boost. And who have Melbourne got again this weekend?
0: Melbourne.
2: Gold Coast.
1: Gold Coast, yeah, that's on Sunday, isn't it? That's still to come. No absolute fait accompli there. So the Cats could be as high as fifth. More likely they might be. Have swapped places with the Pies by the end of the weekend and be in eighth spot.
2: Well, the Cats, they got it done from the clearance, if anything. They went 57 to 43 in there, and then if you look at the inside 50s, well, the Cats had it down their ends on 67 occasions, so give their forwards plenty of chances to 45, and that was really the story. Those mid-sized forwards of the Cats got involved at different stages throughout the night. Good to see Ollie Henry cash in. It was a bit of a flour bag, that last one that he kicked through and broke the hearts of the Collingwood supporters. But apart from that, it was sort of just so fast and crazy fast, to be honest, that first half. And it felt like that Geelong was going to give Collingwood a stage and an opportunity to get back in the game. And they were able to take it at certain stages, but not able to take it anywhere near enough.
0: Yeah, it felt like a game that was in such high speed and tempo, that first quarter in particular. Big time. And the rebound, half back lines and half forward lines, I think they were, and you throw in the wings. So the outside, the centre square, had a big impact tonight. Like, Bailey Smith got his numbers, but I actually don't, clearances, grunt work, Nick and Dacos and Josh Dacos, they did the grunt work, but it actually felt like the impact of the game tonight came from the guys who traditionally are the outside guys. So Dempsey was really influential, especially in the first 2.5-3 quarters. And then, the ability to be brave and take the ball up through the middle from Collingwood, they started to get some good looks, and that's why we saw McStay cash in. And he's benefited from Collingwood to going to a little bit quicker ball movement style. I think in the first half of the year, their defence always stands up, but they were just a little bit stodgy, the Pies. I think their last 7 weeks, 6 wins and now finally a loss. They've just been having a willingness to back their back six in a bit more and just go with a bit more speed and tempo.
1: Do you think, we'll get to some calls in a moment, and we're already lining up on 133-693 with thanks to Nick Theodosi. If Collingwood lose, how They've already lost Maynard if they were to lose.
0: And the Perryman.
1: Howe and Perryman, which you'd think most likely for next week. Would West Coast be a chance in Perth against them?
2: Whoa, they're getting better. They are getting better quick.
1: They can't sustain it at the moment in games, but they are looking dangerous.
0: I think with West Coast this year is, I think, across the board, individuals have gotten better. It's pretty actually hard to find someone as an individual at West Coast has gotten better. But the team, it's made smaller inroads. I think the team's still improved, but not as much as each individual has improved. So I reckon next year where West Coast, we hope to see a big leap as a team, as a unit.
1: Mm. So you think Collingwood should be able to win that? Because as we've said, they've got Hawthorn and Brisbane after that, and
0: yeah, there's still enough out there.
1: They need to win one just to make sure they play in the wild card.
0: Yeah, so I reckon a good indication. I think Swaddling was stiff to miss tonight. I think he's shown a bit. Sullivan has always come in and just played his role. I liked what I saw from Harrison. So if he can turn his quarters now into halves and three quarters. Ned Long didn't have his biggest of game. McCreary, not his biggest game. Anderson was a bit quieter. So they've got some guys that can come in and provide some temporary cover, for those outs.
1: Our stats coming up. Flamaro's Hotel, Melbourne's finest gastro pub, 273 Cecil Street, South Melbourne. Call to mention you heard us on 3NW. You've got a recommendation off the menu from Flamaro's.
0: Schnitty. Schnitty.
1: Oh, indeed.
0: Schnitty.
1: All right, we're heading down. We'll get our callers in a moment to Greg and Paul. We'll just ask you to hold on because the Cats have got off the ground a little quicker than I anticipated. So we will get to you very shortly, but we're going to celebrate with them in the winners' rooms for Tobin Brothers Funeral, celebrating lives, and head to the winners' rooms for the team song. Jackie Reid is down there, and I think I can hear her now.
3: I certainly can. I'm just being made to go behind a barrier here, which is a bit close to the wall, so I just had to navigate my way through that. The players are just starting to come through now. James Warple, the first one to turn the corner there into the rooms. Bailey Smith, plenty of family and friends down here as well. You can see the last couple of players are just turning the corner there. So as you guys were talking about, they're starting to build momentum at the right time of the year, and I wonder what they thought about that pre-game, whether or not they'll start to adopt that at GMHBA Stadium as well. I reckon we're just about ready here. We'll get to see if they've got a bit more gusto with their song tonight. Here we go. Song one time gets them out of level three. That was definitely the most gusto I've heard them sing a song outside of a grand final.
0: I might have taken a half volley there. Big win against Collingwood. The G will get them up and about. So I'll take the credit. Thanks, Jack.
3: I think we're going to speak to Tom Stewart. So when he makes his way over, I'll get back to you guys.
0: Tom, he's a regular on 3AW now.
1: He is. We'll quickly take Greg's call while we wait for Tom to get ready and chat to Jack. G'day, Greg.
4: Hey, how you going?
1: Good, thank you, mate.
4: I'll try and be quick. I reckon the game's rigged. The umpire in especially the last 2 weeks against Collingwood has been shocking. You look at the free kicks tonight.
1: Against Collingwood tonight?
4: In Geelong's favour.
1: Did you see the free kick
4: more
1: count?
4: Than double.
1: Greg?
4: Yeah.
2: No, I think he's speaking.
4: We had six free kicks. 27 or something like that.
1: Yeah.
2: I think you got it around the wrong way, Hutto.
4: Nah. And then
1: Collingwood had 24 free kicks to Geelong 7. Is that what you're saying?
4: No, Geelong had more free kicks. More so in the first half.
1: Greg's got them around the wrong way. The final free kicks was 24 to Collingwood, 7 to Geelong.
4: My phone's wrong then. I was looking at the AFL app and it's saying that.
1: Sorry, Greg.
0: Yeah. Still put him in for the Harvey Norman.
1: Sorry, Greg, to flatten you there, mate. How are we going?
2: So does he think?
1: I think Tommy's ready for us downstairs with Jackie Reid.
3: Well, there you go. You've heard it all there, Tom. I just wanted to congratulate you on the win. How did you find the pre-game run out tonight? I'm so interested to see if that affected the first quarter at all.
5: Yeah, I don't know if anybody saw it. I pointed the wrong way on the telecast. Pointed to the city and said that we'll go to the punt road end. So that was a good start. No, it was definitely unique. I liked the build-up on the field and then just get straight into it. There's too much fluff pre-game, so I was a big fan.
3: Absolutely. You certainly started with a lot faster than Collingwood did. Now, I just want to ask, I know that Collingwood was more known for their chase downs probably 2 years ago, but was it in the back of your head going into that last quarter that they are pretty good at last quarters and they can run down any score?
5: We've got great respect for what they can do for all four quarters. We're well aware that they're, well-versed in coming back late in the game, but we set the game up really well early and probably they ran out of legs, I reckon, a bit late because of the way that we sort of set the game up. So, really proud of the effort and on to next week.
2: Stuart, it felt like a really, Joel Selwood, felt like a really even game across the board for the side.
5: Yeah, absolutely, mate. I reckon you can throw a blanket over the whole team and everyone had their moments and everyone did a really good job at pivotal moments, particularly ahead of the ball. I thought, Jay Polkinghorne, Ollie Wiltshire at really crucial stages, Warps and Brian as well. Like, everyone played exceptionally well and I think that's a really, really good sign going forward.
2: And defence has really stood up over the last 5 weeks, more so than anything else, Stewie, with scores against. They haven't been heavy really on any occasions apart from really Brisbane and Freo, which you expect, good sides, but starting to get a real good blend back there.
5: Yeah, I think so, mate. I think, injury and form and the like, you fully know well what the coaches get in the middle of the season and, throw Jack Henry forward and sort of tinker with things a bit, but I think the mix that we've got down there now really complements each other and we're really starting to build a good brand back there. Some of the efforts of the boys tonight as a collective, as I said, was really pleasing and it's a really good springboard into late in the season.
0: Just further that, Tom, it's Jimmy Bartelli. Well done on your game and the win. You're always strong behind the ball. It seems like you guys are just pressing a little bit harder, asking greater risk from the opposition.
5: I think so. I don't think it's anything new to our game. I think maybe just because of the way that oppositions are playing against us, that those pressing decisions are coming up a bit more. I think, for example, tonight, Collingwood, their forward handball change and their change of angles have probably asked you to press a bit more. I think Bucks has sort of brought that blend back from his old Collingwood days when he was there and, maybe took a little bit of adjusting early in the season, but I feel like we're really doing a good job now.
2: Mitch Edwards was big tonight, mate.
5: He was huge. Yeah, he's a man mountain, isn't he? Kicked one off his shin late, but we'll forgive him for that.
2: What about the balk where he went inside 50 and gave it a scratch and heel and he made a mess of it?
5: It's pretty fascinating seeing a bloke his size do those things, but we've been seeing that behind the scenes for the last couple of years and he's growing in confidence week to week and we're backing him in. He's doing a fantastic job for us and he can be a special player going forward.
0: What did Collingwood do to get back into the game? Was it they were just winning some contests? Did they change something structurally?
5: I think they threw one behind the ball and then tried to launch their attack from their back half. They probably changed angles a little bit more with a bit more risk coming back to the middle of the ground that we took a little bit of time to adjust to, but I think once we got on top of that, I feel like we really put them to sleep. So as we said though, we know that they're going to hold in the contest for a long period of time and they're a great team, so it's a really good, really important win for us.
0: Do you think you're going to be able to squeeze Jeremy back into the team? I'll tell you what, the kid Polkinghorne, he's going pretty well.
5: He's going exceptionally well, isn't he, the big fella? He's playing beyond his years, as I said, as I highlighted earlier. Like, some of those moments late in the game, he just went back and calmly slotted a couple. So I think that's a real credit to the VFL program. Nigel Lappin's a wizard with the boys that he does down there. Harry Corrigan, Aaron Black, they do such a good job at making sure that when these guys are called upon, that they're ready to play at AFL level. So it's a credit to that program, and we're one in all in with all that sort of stuff, and they're doing a great job down there.
0: Can I just go back to, I know Jack asked about, the new warm-up sort of stuff, but we saw on camera, it almost looked like you pointed both ways. You got lost because you weren't out on the ground, Tom. Do you need to put some stickers on the wall just to make sure which end you're pointing
5: to? Well, I was facing, when you're in the rooms, you're facing the opposite way and then you turn around to face the cameras, so I was just losing my bearings. I'm not that sharp.
0: You are. No, it looked very funny.
2: Was it a hard call to know which way to go at that time of the day?
5: Well, it's funny, Jolly. I didn't actually go out on the ground, so if there's a howling breeze, I would have looked like an idiot. But I was talking to Nick Rewalt and Hamish pre-game, and they said, which way are you going to call it, city or the punt road? I was like, I usually just go left or right, but I just thought, punt road sounded good, so I rolled with it.
6: Tom, we always try and treat our talkback callers with respect, even when they get the teams the wrong way round with the free kicks. But could I just...
7: I did catch the back of that. That's unbelievable. That's very funny.
6: I mean, there's been a lot of discussion this year. It's a different game. There's a lot, you know, there's more speed in it. Do you feel, and I'm not asking you to be critical, but do you find that there are more decisions that you kind of feel a bit confused about than was the case in previous years when an older version of the game was played?
7: It's a challenging game to play and adjudicate, and I'm not going to throw anybody under the bus. You know, it's very hard out there. We understand there's a lot of mistakes, but, you know, the rules are the rules, and we're trying to adjust them as best we can, and I think the umpires do a great job. You know, they're never going to be perfect, and, you know, we understand that. We just get on with it and try and get be the best in our next moment.
6: I was trying to land you in trouble.
7: Yeah, thanks for that. Appreciate it.
0: One last one, Tom. Have you now, maybe with 3 weeks out, and I know you'll take each game and give it the respect, have you started to think about what you could achieve and where you want to achieve it from? Like, how big a gap is sixth versus that first week in the wild card? How big a difference is that, do you think?
7: Yeah, it's certainly unique. Obviously, it's the first of its iteration, and nobody's seen it before in the AFL. So we want to give ourselves the best opportunity we can to finish as high as we can. We go into that with the same attitude every single year, that we want to finish as high up the ladder as we can and give ourselves as great an advantage as we possibly can. So, you know, the wild card's new. It's different for everyone. But, yeah, we're just trying to do our best and you know, the old cliche, one week at a time.
0: Yep, nicely done. Well done tonight. It certainly helped your cause, and it was a great performance overall. Thanks for joining us. Good luck from here.
7: Thanks, guys. Have a good night.
0: Tom Stewart joining us from the victorious Geelong rooms down there, of course, for Tobin Brothers Funerals, Celebrating Lives with Jackie Reed. She'll be back with your injury report, and we'll get to the Collingwood rooms and hear from Pat Lipinski as well shortly coming up. We might take a break before we hear from Paul, who's got a question about the fixture, and you can join him on 133 693. It's the Nick Theodosi open line. 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
0: 1-3-6-9-3 is your number to call, and join up with Jimmy Bartel and Joel Selwood, Nick Theodosi, bring you the open line. 55 years in business. Everybody should own a prestige car at least once in a lifetime. We'll head down to the Collingwood Rooms shortly and hear from Pat Lipinski. The Cats, too good, 15-7-97 to 10-12-72, the final score. Geelong kicking the first 9 of the first 10 goals in this game. Our stats for Lamaro's Hotel, Melbourne's finest gastro pub, 273 Cecil Street, South Melbourne. Caller mentioned you heard us on 3AW. You haven't gone through all the stats that mattered tonight just yet. We'll do that, but let's take your calls while we can. And Paul has been waiting patiently. G'day, Paul.
17: Yes, good evening, team. Great call, by the way. I went to the game. Before I get to my main point about the fixture, can someone please find out why is an AFL app that's supposedly live not showing the live countdown like it used to? Because I don't know whether any of you guys have switched over, but when you're actually throwing it in because you want to see how much time is left from the game, because you don't see it at the game, yeah, it wasn't showing a live countdown. I don't know what's going on there, but that's just right. One for the records, okay? If, the other one is, how is it, can you someone explain to me with the fixture, last year, right, the last four rounds of this year, right, Collingwood has to play, and they never finished in the grand final. They have to play a second team to finish second, third, and Hawthorn eighth. Whereas Geelong, they're playing in their last three rounds. Essendon have finished 15th, North Melbourne have finished 16th, and Richmond have finished 17th. You can't tell me that there's no favouritism there by the AFL to boost the Geelong's productivity in the season. Shocking round, AFL. Absolutely shocking. So someone explain that to me, and they finished in the grand final and they lost.
0: I can answer the AFL app one because I was using that. Sometimes when we get half decent crowds, just the internet, it sometimes is a bit slow to update some things. So I was getting like team stats tonight on the AFL app, but then the player stats were taking a bit of time to tick over. That was just on the AFL. Eventually they did tick over, so that might have happened with your clock there. And the fixturing, I'm going to leave that one.
2: Well, the fixturing matrix is depends on where you finish. And at the end of the day, Geelong have probably played other sides in the top eight at different stages throughout the season and than when Collingwood have. But yeah, at the end.
0: So Geelong haven't yet played Richmond or Essendon for the whole season. So,
2: yeah.
0: I mean, it's an interesting point. And Geelong have actually had this for, and it's been kind of seen as a disadvantage more than anything, running into the finals regularly. They've played poor teams. Now, there's certainly there's an argument to say it's an advantage because it helps you get there, but you play who you play over the period of time. And, you know, it's not necessarily an ideal tune-up for finals. It's been the argument in the past, but
2: yeah,
0: that probably hasn't, given that Geelong have progressed pretty well, that probably hasn't held sway. But they haven't played two of those teams yet. So up until now, they haven't played the bottom two teams.
2: Yeah, when other sides, you think throughout the year, maybe you get them at good times, maybe you don't. Maybe you're able to rest players and use it as sort of a time to freshen some players up.
6: Paul, you wouldn't think, you know, that the years balance each other out because, I mean, there have been critics over the years who have said that Collingwood have been favoured by the draw because they haven't had to travel interstate some years much at all. And, you know, the argument has tended to be slanted the other way at times like that.
17: Well, Collingwood tend to play a lot of interstate games as well, and they tend to be very successful. I mean, we win a lot of games in Adelaide. We've beaten Brisbane up there, even in Sydney, you know, at SCG. And even over
6: in this
17: WA,
6: team, Craig McRae's, has been outstanding on the road. There's no doubt about that.
0: It is an interesting point you've made, Paul, but as I said, they haven't played those two teams at all this year. So they have to play them at some stage, but it is a bit of an oddity that you would play the bottom three teams. Oh, they're not the bottom three, because North are not the bottom team. Yeah. And North will be a challenge for them, I think. You'd expect them to beat
2: at Marvel,
0: Essendon, and Richmond pretty easily, given current form. But I think North will be a challenge.
2: You've got to be on your game against North Melbourne, that's for sure.
0: Yeah. Thanks, Paul, for your call. Sam is next up on the line. Hi, Sam.
18: Congratulations to the Stepford Cats. Too good. Absolutely a different skill level to us tonight. Apparently Collingwood had a light training week this week. You can half tell that first half was just deplorable. And I can't comprehend how Ollie Dempsey does it to us every time we play against him, and we had no contingency plan set up for him. He just ran around and just wreaked havoc in the first half, and that cost us. We fought gamefully, we tried our best, you know, we did the Collingwood thing, but you know, that was shocking. The first half was just terrible, and just that's a year gone. It's basically mothballs now. Next week's no lay down is there against the Eagles either. We've got like three quarters of our back line out now. What happened to Howe anyway? What was the go with him?
0: Jack will give us an update, but she's here to give us an update. So let's do that. Stay listening, Sam. We'll give it to you with thanks to DUP.
3: that is brutal, that one. That's no good.
19: DUP.
0: We'll give it a full run in a minute. Ice gel, now available in extra strength. Feel it worked. Always read the label and follow the directions for use.
3: Well, the main one, as you guys were just talking about, Jeremy Howe, he's off to hospital with a suspected broken left arm. Of course, it's the same arm that he broke in 2023 in round one against Geelong back a couple of years ago. So hopefully he's okay. But he looked quite sore as he came to the bench. He was sort of shaking the left arm, holding it to his body as well. So I knew something was a little bit up there. So he didn't come back from the rooms and he's gone off to hospital for assessment there. Harry Perryman, the other big one for the Pies tonight, a left hamstring injury to him, so he'll be off to scans this week. Nick Dacos was a little sore through that right foot, but he played an exceptional game, and obviously that didn't bother him after that scare in the first quarter. For the Cats, Brad Close had a corky to his right quad. He worked through that really nicely. Jay Polkinghorne had some tape around his right bicep, sort of looked really sore, but then found a way through that with some painkillers. Graham Myers had some work done on his adductors and quads, and of course Ollie Wiltshire went downstairs for a concussion test in the first quarter, but he passed that and played on and played a really good game.
0: All right.
3: So, yeah, the big one, Jeremy Howe, big watch on that one. They said that they'll have an update tomorrow, hopefully, for everyone about that. But, yes, a suspected broken left arm.
0: So that is – what's the best case for a broken arm?
20: Well, of course, remember, is it the same
2: – recurring,
20: is
2: yeah.
20: it the same one?
3: Yes.
0: Same arm.
3: It's the same arm.
0: Yeah. It would probably take a bit longer, wouldn't it?
2: Yep.
3: Well, Jeremy Cameron's quite sore still through his broken, the one that he broke last year, right? So that's still bothering him. So hopefully it isn't broken, but it didn't look great when he came off the ground.
0: And of course there is the question mark about whether he'll play on. I mean, I think his form would say that he would play on, but I guess this could throw a spanner in the works potentially.
20: Yeah, he's still a big, big part of this Collingwood backline.
0: All right. Thank you to Jackie. Great job, as
3: Thanks,
0: always.
3: Jack. No drama.
0: Ice gel now available in extra strength. Feel at work. 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
3: Well done,
21: deep heat. Deep heat.
0: Deep heat.
21: Deep heat.
22: Deep heat.
21: Deep heat. Deep heat.
20: Yeah, nice, Sam.
0: And that is the whole shooting match at this stage. Let's get down to Julian Marcus. After all of that, he's in the Collingwood rooms with Pat Lipinski.
23: Just listening to that with me with a confused look.
0: Oh, no. Sorry, Pat.
23: Pat, difficult to speak after a loss like that. Where do you think it went wrong in the opening quarter? Because they really got away from you.
1: Yeah, I think their clearance game was really strong all night, and they really got on top around the ball, centre bounce and stoppage all around the ground, and some of their intercepting players are really, really strong players, and I thought they played really well, and it was just really hard to move the ball. Every time we looked up, they had, you know, three extra numbers rolling around, which is what we had planned that they'd be doing, but they also had great pressure on the ball, so it makes it hard to make a good decision ball in hand. You have to be pretty brave to cut through their defence. So, yeah, they were really good.
23: Do you feel like you made some inroads as the game wore on to break down those chains?
1: Yeah, definitely. Really proud that, I don't know how much we were down by. I felt like 50 maybe, and I was really proud that we were able to, you know, fight back and believe that we could still win it. And we obviously had some really good play in those second and third quarters to gain some momentum, and I thought we were braver with the ball going forward, and it looked really good.
0: Pat, Jimmy Bartel here. Thanks for joining us. You're just mentioning braver with the ball. Is that trying to take them on through the middle? Is it just trying to play on a bit quicker? Talk to us about what braver with the ball means.
1: Yeah, I think it plays into their hands, Geelong, when you go skinny. They have a lot of numbers set up, and they try to get, you know, Tom Stewart, Jack Henry, those type of guys free to intercept. So when I say braver, probably just trying to utilise the corridor and change lane, change angles with the ball to offset those defenders a bit more.
0: And the work of Nick, he still had a big impact. You guys would have been clearly aware that O'Sheen Mullen was going to him. Was there, I guess, a point during the week that can you put a block on or get the ball in his hands a little bit more earlier in the game?
1: Yeah, definitely made a point of that. Nick gets tagged every week, yeah. So we always try and support him, and I know if he's ever running past me, I'm giving him the ball, because why not? He makes such good decisions. He's the best player in the comp. So, yeah, we always try to give him the ball, and he always makes good decisions. And it was definitely mentioned this week that he was going to be tagged and there'll be a target there. So we try to help him out. And as always, he did some amazing plays, and he just generates so many scores from nothing for us.
2: Pat, Joel Selwood up here. My brother Scott coached you for a number of years. He wouldn't let me go past this moment, but that moment that you had down the punt road end in the goal square, what happened?
1: Yeah, missed scoot here. Well, I dove for the ball, and then it, I don't know, just bounced under me somehow. I sprinted about 100 metres to get back there. Thought I was doing the right thing, and just bounced under. So not my best, but well, what can you do?
0: And then you're a hard man, Joel, bringing that up. Straight
2: poor,
0: up, Joel.
2: Poor buggy. He just doesn't get away with it. Scoot wouldn't let him get away with it either, would he, Pat?
1: No, exactly. But we'd have a laugh about it still. He would laugh about it and take the piss out of me a bit. But I tried.
2: Tough night for your backs, Howie and Perriman, without them for much of the second half.
1: Yeah, really tough to see them go down. You know, playing with two numbers down puts a lot of load on everyone else as well. And I thought we had Jack Crisp and Steele Sidebottom, who normally are in the midfield rotations. They went back to try and help out, and I thought they did a good job. And they all fought really hard back there.
0: Pat, as the last 6 weeks, it's been a good, you know, run of form. Has it been off the back of, you know, giving the guys like, you know, Alan and some of the other younger boys just more opportunity, or has it been a shift more so in what you're doing? It seems like you're playing with a bit more tempo and dare.
1: Yeah, I definitely think we're playing with more tempo and dare, and our ball movement just looks way better compared to if you're watching us earlier in the year. It was pretty boring, so we're really taking the ball forward. And I think a lot of those young guys, you know, you mentioned Ed Allen and Liam Puncher, yeah. Angus Anderson, they're just really driving a lot of energy in the group, and it's great to see them playing some consistent AFL football for such young players. It's awesome to see.
4: And winning six in a row, is it hard? I mean, not many teams are able to do it. Does it catch up with you after 6 weeks?
1: Oh, not necessarily. I feel like everyone rocked up to this game thinking it was going to be seven in a row. You, as the boys know who have played, you go into every game thinking you're going to win, and you're always optimistic. So whether we'd won six in a row or we're coming off a loss, you're always positive about going into the game. But you've got to just, yeah, give credit to Geelong. They are really an amazing team, and it was tough to play against tonight.
6: So is the nature of the defeat Pat, disheartening in terms of your ambition for the season?
1: Not necessarily. It's 1 week. Don't want to be cliche, but obviously it was a disappointing game, and Geelong, you know, really played better than us. But yeah, we can't be disheartened. We're still in the fight, and we can still keep going.
4: Can you blame the pre-match for it?
1: Well, no, because Geelong did the same thing, so you can't. But yeah, it was cool.
4: Thanks for joining us. Really appreciate it after a loss, and I mean, well played through the last 6 weeks. Been some great footy. So good luck from here on in. Thanks for being with us.
1: Thanks, guys. Have a good one.
4: Pat Lipinski joining us from the Collingwood Rooms.
2: Yeah, he actually had a really good game too.
4: Yeah. He's impressive. He is. For a footballer, isn't he? But you blokes who played would know, and I wouldn't have a voice.
0: Take offence to that.
4: No, I think we're used to it after all these years. All right, we'll take a break here on 3AW Footy. Still our votes to be awarded from one of the blokes who played. And our Star 21 goal of the night, Eddie Summerfield, is he's just jogging in the background, warming up for tonight's footy nightline, stepping in for the ill Bruce Eva, who I'm sure will be right to go to
5: start. Bruce!
4: Come tomorrow night. 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
4: Loses Ollie Henry. What can he construct from here? Mark 60. Closes to 50. Goes for the $1 million kick.

0: And it's our Star 21 goal of the night. Ollie Henry finishes off the Pies. 20 years of keeping you connected. And I think that counts in the count, doesn't it, even though Beaver's not here? Does that count?
1: Yes. I'm giving it.
0: If he won't show up.
1: Tim was your proxy tonight.
0: Tim was his proxy.
1: Yeah.
0: And he wasn't able to deliver.
1: Oh, come on, Tim.
0: Come, Tim.
1: Get in the room of mirrors and have a good hard look at yourself, Tim.
2: I wasn't invited.
0: Yeah. 3AW player of the game now awarded by Joel Selwood.
3: A one vote Dan McStay, 5 goals. Only had 3 touches till half time. Needed to pull his finger out. He definitely did that. He did a good job that second half. Nick Dacos got the 2 votes. Creative tried to put him on his back, but unfortunately wasn't enough tonight. I thought O'Shane Mullen did a pretty good job too. 3 votes, James Warple. I reckon it was his most complete game for Geelong. 24 touches, 14 of those contested, 11 ground balls and 10 clearances. Definitely helped the Geelong midfield. And then Ollie Henry, 3 goals, 2 tonight. He was the best medium-sized forward on the ground. And then Ollie Dempsey, he gets the man of the match because his first 45 minutes was electric, 29-2 for the night.
0: So one vote to Dan McStay, 2 to Nick Dacos, 3 to James Warple, 4 to Ollie Henry, and 5 to Ollie Dempsey as the best player on the ground as judged by Joel Selwood. Do you think on Warple, I know Holmes was playing probably more halfback than on ball, but he was still rotating through there. Does it his absence change, give Warple a full-time role for now, do you think, in the mix of things?
3: It's a different role, and I think that's what James has got to get his mind around too. He's as a first touch and allow those guys to run around him. And I think that's what he's got to really make his game more than anything else here at Geelong, which they don't really have that player. Tom Atkins sort of goes and plays off a body, whereas Warps has got to get really good because Mitch Edwards is getting his hand on the ball. He's going to be this player that not only when Geelong get it to the outside to the quick runners in Bailey and Max, they've got to be able to go the other card where they lock up, and then Warps has got to be able to play that role too.
1: Yeah, it's super clean. And
3: think Lockie Neal.
1: Yeah, he's got to replicate that role. Contest. Like, he's not going to be that high speed as far as, you know, break the lines, but he's got to get to as many contests as possible. And then whenever he gets his opportunity, he's got to be clean and then give it off and just hit targets by hand.
3: Yeah, and I liked him today where he did use his hands a lot more, just didn't bomb it out of the packs. So I felt like that he used the ball really effective on most occasions.
0: So Dangerfield, from all reports, will be back next week. And obviously Holmes and Cameron, potentially Cameron before the end of the home and away season, and Holmes is more of a question. But it feels like Polkinghorne has covered Cameron to a degree. Like, it does feel like...
3: Yeah, it does.
0: Like, more than you could have probably hoped for. So,
3: absolutely.
0: Holmes is probably irreplaceable, but they've got other players that can, as you said, and play a different role. So, if Geelong make that top six, where do you rate them compared to the other contenders?
1: Well, they'll always ask questions of the opposition, and that's why Collingwood does as well, because they're not going to beat themselves. They're just so structurally strong. So, they're very good behind the ball. You know, if they can get that forward pressure. We've seen really good sides like, you know, Freo at times. I know the Cats beat Freo down at home, but Brisbane in particular, if they can create that gap in the game, so call it between the arcs, that's where Geelong can get exposed a little bit. But if Geelong are bringing the forward pressure, that's all they're after, because they get you on turnover so well.
3: You think if you had Dangerfield, Cameron and Holmes out at the start of the year in this Geelong side, you're going to find it pretty hard to win games. Well, that was the most even performance that I've seen in that first 45 minutes from Geelong that I've seen this year.
2: So what does it do to your assessment of the realistic possibilities for the Cats this year?
1: I still have, you know, Freo and Brisbane, you know, up a little bit further, just because of the talent and depth across the field that they've got fit and playing really well at the moment. But they're in that and Hawthorn probably, and they're probably the next group down.
0: So is Sydney not in that top? I mean, they're going to be in a good position.
1: Sydney are going to be in a good position. I just have a little bit of concern. Sydney hasn't been able to show us against any quality side that if they get that corridor blocked up and forward handball, they just don't handle it.
0: What are you feeling, Tim?
2: I think one's fallen by the wayside now, and Collingwood, you know, not going to be able to hold a position in the, whether it's the 8 or the 10 that, you know, gives them much chance at all. But I still think there are, and Geelong's one of them. I think Hawthorn another, and Fremantle and Brisbane certainly. You know, are high quality teams, and they could between that cohort produce some terrific matches in the finals.
3: Yeah, well, the dream's alive. That's for sure, and it's whoever's playing the best in 8 weeks' time. On that day, as you reminded us earlier on, Tim, that on that day you have to get everything right.
0: Well, Freo in particular, I mean, that first final is going to be big, and if they win that, then they're into a preliminary, but again, the stakes will be high because they'll be so close to making a grand final, and they'll have to do it away from home. But I mean, I have a few doubts about Freo, but then I watched them. I've got to do them tomorrow night, so yep. I watched last week's game, and up in the first half, West Coast really gave them some cheek. In the third quarter, my goodness.
3: Yeah.
0: Gee, they've got some players.
3: Yeah, they do.
1: They've got match winners everywhere. But I feel like this year watching Freo, there's a level of maturity about them. Like that, and they've been able to win in different ways as well. So they're not just relying on one game style. And their young players, yeah, Murphy Reid. Like, he's the young guy on the team.
0: That Chickside kick he kicked into the 50 last week just to put it on the chest of a teammate.
1: He's super
0: bright. It was unbelievable. They've got Amos and Tracy and Voss as the third. They've got Jackson, the most dynamic ruck in the competition. Their defence is pretty solid.
3: And they're enjoying each other's work at the moment. I think that's the most important thing. Can they carry that on for another 8 weeks? Well, that will put them in good stead.
2: How do you explain? I haven't heard. I've been waiting for someone to ask the question because I'm watching and listening a lot at the moment. But in the finals last year, Gold Coast, for their first ever final, had to go to Perth, and they beat Fremantle by a point.
0: Yeah,
2: and this year, look where their paths have taken them. It's just incredible. I mean, Gold Coast have fallen apart, obviously, and something's gone badly wrong. But you just wonder, how could that result have been achieved less than 12 months ago?
3: Yeah, I mean, it's a good question, and that's, there's no secret sauce to it. You just got to keep showing up each year and giving yourself the chance.
0: Now is just like, because always it was a younger list. It didn't feel like it was, but you looked at it and it was. But suddenly you look at it now and it's a much better spread of experience everything.
3: You felt like Fremantle should have been there last year, whereas Gold Coast went away and they thought they were really close. So add Christian Petrarca to that, add Jamara to that. We're even closer again.
0: But then they
3: looked like
0: though,
3: they trained really hard through the summer period and they were ready early in the year. It's hurting him now.
0: All right, we're going to take our final break. We'll come back to wrap it all up and look ahead to Footy Nightline. Beaver always has great topics. I wonder what Eddie Summerfield has got for that topic. He's just out there. He's nervously pacing outside. We'll take a break, come back to wrap it all up here from the MCG.
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0: Big win for the Cats. 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
1: Where is Bruce? Well, where is he hotter?
0: He's a little bit under the weather. He's still recovering.
1: He's got the sniffles.
0: Sunday. What is coming up on Footy Nightline?
14: It's me and you. Give me a call. 133-693. Pies fans, where's the season
0: royal,
14: at?
0: That's the royal you. That's not me.
14: Oh, aren't you joining me, Hutto, for the next hour?
0: Not sure. Jimmy's
14: contemplating it, which is nice of him. But yeah, we'll take your calls over the course of the next hour. We'll have a listen to what Craig McRae has to say, Jeremy Howe. Some other interesting bits and bobs that went around today. Dean Solomon, he spoke on his coaching future, Hutto, and also booing.
0: All right, your time is up. Well, ours is. Yours is next.
14: Starting now.
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15: Good evening, I'm Jamel Wells. The US military says it's completed a heavy wave of strikes against Iran. US authorities say it's in retaliation for attempted ballistic missile attacks on American forces. Iranian state media is reporting the latest strikes have killed three people, including a two-year-old child. The two countries have engaged in escalating strikes since a ceasefire fell apart in June. Senior government ministers are refusing to weigh in on allegations about one of their Labor colleagues in the Northern Territory. Luke Gosling has been charged with assaulting Territory Administrator David Connolly at an event, an allegation he denies. The opposition's calling for Mr. Gosling to be stood down. Federal Health Minister Mark Butler has refused to comment.
16: I don't want to add anything. I don't have information to my hand about what's happened, but it would appear a police matter, and so it would be inappropriate for me to comment.
15: Two key supporters of the former Victorian Premier have stood down from Cabinet. Stephanie Wacklerwick reports.
17: Days after they backed Jacinta Allen, siding against a leadership challenge by Premier Ben Carroll, Harriet Shing and Lily D'Ambrosio have handed in their resignations and will not be standing for re-election in November. Ms. D'Ambrosio ends her political career after a staggering 24 years as the member for Mill Park and as Australia's longest-serving energy and climate minister. While Ms. Shing has represented the Eastern Victoria region since 2014, Mr. Carroll has thanked both the current energy minister and health minister for their service. He'll unveil his new cabinet on Monday.
15: The Productivity Commission says governments need to embrace Indigenous community-based solutions to meet closing the gap targets. A report shows just one of the 19 targets has been met 5 years from the 2031 deadline. Four of the targets, including adult incarceration and suicide rates, are going backwards. Police believe three people who died in a granny flat fire in Sydney's southwest overnight were a 16-year-old boy and his parents. Firefighters had to make their way through burning obstacles to get to the flat at the back of a Wylie Park house. And the National Australia Bank says demand for new home loans has fallen 15% in 3 months. The bank says tax changes, rising interest rates and concern about the effects of the Middle East conflict are to blame. In finance, one Australian dollar buying around 69.5 US cents.
18: 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So add it to your phone now. Melbourne's own 3AW.
15: In the AFL, Geelong beat Collingwood 97-72 at the MCG. In the NRL, the Roosters thrashed the Cowboys 82-12 in Townsville. It's been 91 years since any NRL team scored 80 points in a game. North Queensland's Ruben Cotter says their loss was embarrassing.
19: We were just so loose right across the park, and it's pretty obvious where they were coming, straight through the front door, and sort of just snowballed from the kickoff.
15: At the Commonwealth Games, Australia's dominating the medal tally with 103 in total, 47 of them gold. In the velodrome, both our women's team pursuit and men's team sprint squads have booked spots in the final. On the track, Aussie athlete Tom Reynolds has qualified for the 400-metre final, but national champion Reece Holder won't be joining him. And Perth has retained its place on the Rugby Sevens circuit with the schedule

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10: Partly cloudy overnight, getting down to 5 degrees. Tomorrow, partly cloudy with a top of 13. Saturday, mostly sunny with a top of 6. Sunday, sunny, 17. Monday, a shower or two with a top of 14 degrees. Showers forecast for Tuesday, 14. Wednesday, showers with a top of 15. Possible showers Thursday. On the bays, west to southwesterly winds around 10 knots. Seas below a metre.
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13: Yeah, good evening. 133-693. Give me a call. Eddie Summerfield is my name. I'm here at the MCG and I'll be here for the next hour after Geelong's 25-point win over Collingwood. 15-7-97 to 10-12-72. Well, you're at the game tonight. What were your takeaways from Geelong's win as the Cats move into the top six on the ladder? And they looking likely to be playing a massive role come September. 133-693, if you're on your way back down to Geelong, how did you see your side tonight, Cats fans? And how exciting is it that you've still got some pretty handy players to come back into the starting 23? Patrick Dangerfield, of course, missing tonight. Jeremy Cameron, he's back running. The Cats, they are just humming as we draw closer to September. It is August on Saturday after all. Collingwood fans, 133-693. What does the loss mean for the season tonight? Jeremy Howe, as we heard with Jackie Reid before the news on 3AW, mentioning that Jeremy Howe on his way to hospital after a suspected broken arm, the same arm that he broke at the start of the 2023 season against Geelong also. So hopefully Howie is okay, and we'll hear more from Craig McRae later on this hour when he addresses the media just for a complete update on the defender, of course, out of contract at season's end. Very interesting watch on the severity of that injury, and hopefully he can get back to full fitness, and the injury isn't the thing that finishes his career. Harry Perryman, such a handy defender for Collingwood, a hamstring strain tonight, and Collingwood's defence at the moment, it is hanging by a thread. Of course, Darcy Moore, the captain, his season over before it started, really riddled with injuries this season. And Braden Maynard with that bizarre

0: knee injury. Goose's foot, I think, is the slang for the Latin word that it is. He's sidelined for at least the next two matches. So certainly Collingwood's defence at the moment struggling for manpower. Sam Swadling, an emergency tonight, you'd imagine, will come in next week when the Pies face West Coast in Perth. As for the Cats, they have got a bit of a nice little run into finals. They'll face Essendon, North Melbourne and Richmond, whereas the Pies have West Coast, Hawthorn and finish the season with the Brisbane Lions on Friday night. 133-693, the Nick Theodosi open line number. Love to have you join me throughout the course of this evening. I also want to chat a little bit later on this hour in regards to State of Origin. It was announced it was back during the week. Ask Ross Lyon a question or two about that during the week and his thoughts on it. Obviously, Nasai Wanganeang-Miller, we'll get to see him, you would think, in the South Australian Guernsey against Western Australia. Something exciting to look forward to, but we'll have a bit more of a chat about State of Origin later on in the hour. Also, booing is on the agenda again. This time it was Dean Solomon who has put it onto the agenda. More of that a little bit later on. And the stand rule we had through the box, Greg Swan, the AFL boss of footy. He did all of the media rounds this evening before the game, and he says the stand rule isn't going anywhere. We will get that later on this evening. 133-693, would love to hear from you. We'll bring you the coaches. And if you're at the game tonight, I'd love to hear from you and your thoughts on the unique start to the game. We didn't have either club song as the sides ran out. It was dark, the MCG. There was smoke from both races as Collingwood ran on, and then Geelong. They both went through banners. It was inspired by the NRL, but I kind of feel like we half-assed it a little bit, because if you pay close attention to how the State of Origin runs on and the Rugby League runs on for their games, the players from both teams, they run through the same race from the middle of the ground and go straight to their positions. And even when the Melbourne Storm play, they just run straight through the banner and straight to positions. Whereas what we saw this evening, it was good, it was good, it was good. And then we had this poxy wait for the teams to go through the banners and then have a little bit of a huddle. I would have liked to see them go full hog and run out together and then straight to positions. No huddles. That's been all done in the rooms. 133-693. Plenty to talk about tonight. And Peter has joined us first up on the Nick Theodosi open line. Good evening to you, Peter.
1: Yo, Eddie, how are you going?
0: Very well, mate. Very well. Were you at the game tonight?
1: Yeah. No, I wasn't at the game, but I listened to it every Thursday, Friday night. It's the best two nights of the week. Eddie, just going off Geelong. And I always ring up the guys, Jimmy and Joel. They never answer my question, so I hope you can answer this question.
0: They're driving home listening now, Peter, so I'll give it a crack. But those two guys are legends.
1: Okay. They're legends in Geelong's life. When we talk about Geelong being a top-tier team, for skill-wise and for player-wise and for ability to win games when they're running hot, they're number one.
0: Yep.
1: But when it comes down to main oppositions like Brisbane, sorry to say, but Carlton always wipes the floor with them for some reason. It's embarrassing.
0: Isn't that bizarre?
1: Why do they always fall short in finals? So the last 15 years, they've got the highest amount of grand finals and preliminary finals and semi-final attendances with the most loss, with the least amount of premiership. So whenever I always say this issue to them, they always cut to another person and they don't want to answer the question. So do you think Geelong's got the benchmark, but when other teams match their benchmark, they always have that 1 extra or 2% that gets them over the line and they always beat them? So there has to be something else to do with their coaching, not their players, or game plan for them to lose these matches when it really counts. Because when they beat Brisbane in Brisbane, no one thought they were going to win. When they came back to Geelong, they lost. And same thing happened last year with Dangerfield's white flag game, with his white T-shirt and so on. So focus on the game, guys. Even some of the Pies. Last week, everyone thought they were a premiership contender. They said McCray was the best coach in the world. Tonight, they got the floor wiped. One goal, seven, or whatever it was. Can you answer me, Summerfield?
0: Yeah, Peter. It's Eddie Summerfield for you and those who have just jumped in the car or just turned the wireless on because you can't sleep. Eddie Summerfield. By name, the number if you want to join us, 133-693. Some great points there from Peter. You mentioned at the end there, Peter, the point about Collingwood and just giving up the start and selection. You mentioned McRae; he's a fantastic coach. There's no taking that away from it. I thought it was really interesting in selection tonight. And Collingwood fans, 133-693. I'd love your thoughts on this. Braden Maynard, I mentioned off the top, he went out through injury, so big hard-nosed defender. And then you're bringing in Lachie Schultz forward. So I just wonder if it took Collingwood the best part of the first half to reorganise and resync the back six and seven to get that in order. Because it was much better after half time, Collingwood's back line set up, that the first half looked absolutely at sea. And the amount of times I saw Shannon Neely got out the back a couple of times by himself, Sean Manor as well. So I just wonder if that just took a little bit longer than the Pies would have liked to sort out the defence. Geelong, they've won four premierships this century, Peter, so they know how to get the job done late in September, late in the season. Of course, they won the qualifying final last year against Brisbane at the MCG, won that pretty comprehensively, and then knocked off Hawthorn in the preliminary final before being thumped by the Lions back here. They won a qualifying final the year before, missed finals in 2023, won the premiership in 22, won a final in 20. They just win finals, Geelong. Every year you go back. So they can get the job done, no questions. Chris Scott, he is the best coach by so far in the AFL. So I'd never question him and his preparation of his players because I think he does a wonderful job. And I'd love to know what the secret herbs and spices are that he is just worked out, him and Andrew Mackey and the entire staff down there at Geelong. 133-693 if you'd like to join in to the conversation. And the party of Peters continues. Good evening to you, Peter.
2: Yeah, hi, how are you?
0: Very well. How is your night going?
2: Yeah, great. Well, I'm a Geelong supporter, so I was very happy.
0: Oh, congratulations to you. You're going to win a final this year?
2: Yeah, thank you.
0: You win it from outside the four?
2: Of course we can, yeah. You write Geelong off at your own peril, as they say.
0: Ah, oh, you do. And speaking to a few friends who are Collingwood, and I'm Collingwood, so I speak through gritted teeth, Peter, but I tell you what, I came to the game tonight thinking Collingwood probably should win by two or three goals, and the start tonight, did it throw them? Collingwood planned this and wanted the start with no banners. What did you make of it?
2: Yeah, I hated it. I thought it was...
0: Really?
2: I did not like it at all. I thought, I really enjoy that time when the team runs on early and it gives you a chance to see who's playing and how they're going.
0: But
2: with tonight, there wasn't even any time to play the club songs, which was ridiculous.
0: And we didn't even hear the Collingwood song.
2: You didn't hear the Geelong one either. And the poor old Geelong supporters who were with the banner, they basically had to scamper off before the game started. It was a joke. I think did not like it at all. I think go back to the traditional.
0: Bring back the Goodbye Dolly Gray and the Geelong song, We Are Geelong.
2: Yeah, absolutely, yeah. But not hearing it. Well, it's great hearing it at the end, but you need to hear your song at the start just to get everybody revved up. But, I mean, their light show is great, but no. You need the teams on early to give yourself a chance to enjoy the whole atmosphere, and I think that was missing by coming on just at the very end.
0: Yeah, I think there's aspects of it that were fabulous, as you said, Peter, was the light show and the smoke. That was great, but maybe it didn't quite work because Collingwood looking for a new song trying out too. Good old Collingwood forever. It's worked for 100 years. And Antonio, we might just queue up if we could. Let's have a bit of a listen to the players' perspective. Mitch Edwards, he was on 6PR a little bit earlier and was asked about being a opposition player running out with that different start.
3: No, not really. Scotty spoke to us during the week and he reckons just like the best competitors turn up no matter what, and it didn't really affect us. I really liked it, to be fair. Like, if it stuck around, I'd love it. Like, it's just good just to get out there and get into it instead of thinking about the game for 10 minutes. So, no, it was good.
0: So, there you go. So, just get out there, play footy. The players certainly liked it. 133-693. What did you make of the start tonight? Collingwood fans as well. Where is season 2026? The back line has been riddled by injuries. What's on the shopping list as far as a forward line goes? We know that Mitch Lewis has signed recently with Hawthorn. Ben King, it looks like he's going to be going there as well. Is Kel Shadier also on the shopping list? Love to know your thoughts. What does Collingwood need to take that next step? 133-693, the number. We might get to Dominic quickly. How are you, Dom?
4: Good, mate. How are you?
0: Yeah, I'm not too bad. Were you at the game tonight?
4: Yeah, I was, mate. Yeah, you said you were at the game. Just from a neutral supporter, I didn't feel like the free kick count was what it was, just from watching. Do you have the same feel? Or?
0: What do you mean you don't feel like it was what it was? It was 24-7, and Collingwood had 24 of those free kicks to 7. There was 10 holding the balls played. That's the one that really stamps out. Geelong only got the 3.
4: I don't think it felt like it was that one-sided, the umpiring. Would you agree? Or?
0: I agree completely. And like, you look at the holding the ball, where do they come from? Tackles. Collingwood won the tackle count 75-66. It's the old adage when it comes to umpiring. I think, Dominic, it's not the ones they do pay, it's the ones they don't pay. And I think all of the free kicks that they paid tonight were there. Would that be a pretty fair statement to say?
4: And just while I've got you, do you reckon this would be the end for Jeremy Howe? Or?
0: Geez, I hope not. He's been a champion, hasn't he? He's gone to hospital tonight with a suspected...
4: Melbourne supporter myself, so I've always got a soft spot for Jeremy.
0: He was promised a time up forward at Collingwood, and I think that lasted 2 or 3 weeks, and then he went back to the back line and he turned into a premiership defender. It's a shame for Howie that Tasmania isn't coming into the competition next year, because he'd be such a perfect fit for an expansion side. I'd love to see if Collingwood can give him another year so he would have that potential, but it'll come down to smarter brains and Justin Lepage and co with the Collingwood list management in the off-season. And also Howie's body recovers, a suspected broken arm, as I say. We might actually, we'll get to that after the break. 133-693, the number. Eddie Summerfield with you right up until midnight if you're on the East Coast, 10 p.m. if you're on the West. I'd love to hear from you. We can talk about the game tonight. We can talk about the round ahead, the Dockers and the Dogs in Perth. Friday night footy, a finals-defining game if there ever was one. We'll also hear from the two coaches tonight. Give us a call, 133-693.
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0: Eddie Summerfield, my name. Come and join me. I'm at the MCG, 133-693. There's a sole security guard standing at the centre-half forward position at the punt road end of the ground, making sure no one runs out. Seagulls down at the city end and cleaners in the stand cleaning up after 60,000 people saw Geelong move into fifth position on the AFL ladder tonight with a 25-point win over Collingwood, making it really hard for the Pies to finish in the top six. And depending how the rest of their season goes, finals might be a bit tough from here. 15-7-97 to 10-12-72. Greg Swan, I mentioned off the top, he did the media rounds tonight, and we spoke with Dominic just before the break then about the umpiring, and there's one rule that frustrates everyone, and it's the stand rule. And I watched it time and time again tonight. I just find it really confusing that players still, even though that rule's been in place for two or three seasons now, they're still looking around. Sometimes they can't hear the umpire, so they stop, even though play on may have been called, because they don't want to have a 50-metre penalty called against them. Other times when there's a mark, particularly when it's close to the boundary on either of the wings, the player who's got the ball, they never go over the mark. They go from wide, and effectively it's 18 on 17 while this poor soul just stands like the security guard in front of me, unable to assist with anything. Anyway, Greg Swan, he was on at 3AW before the game tonight at the MCG and had this to say on the stand rule.
13: The stand rule, on the other hand, that gets a few off the bit.
14: So what are you going to do about that?
13: No, I'm not going to do anything.
14: Nothing?
13: It's working really well.
14: Okay.
13: We paid two free kicks last week. That's it. And the week before two as well. So for people to say it's a blight on the game, I think when you come to watch Nick Dacos and Nasiah Wanganeen, Malira and Cozzy and all the good players, one of the reasons they can play well is because of the stand rule. That just gets the ball moving, gets freedom of movement. We've got less stoppages, you know, so again, those guys used to get held at stoppages, so they've got more opportunity to, you know, that's what we come to watch. We come to watch the good players play. So
14: I'll tell Richo. Sorry, Richo.
13: Scoring's up and all that sort of stuff.
14: But it's staying.
13: It's absolutely staying.
0: Absolutely staying at the stand rule there, the voice of Laura Spurway and Richo, of course, Matthew Richardson, who's been one of the leading voices against the stand rule, 133-693. I'd love to know your thoughts on that. Is it a sign that the rule is working if there was only two free kicks paid last week? I don't know. 133-693. Matt has given us a call. Good evening to you, Matt.
15: G'day, mate. How you doing?
0: Yeah, very well.
15: On my way home after what? That's good. On my way home after watching the Cats win, I thought the start of the game was fantastic, to be honest. Yeah, it was good. And, they didn't come out to the Geelong song, but they came out to Zombie Nation,
0: yes,
15: which is a track that they play at a GMHBA every time we play there. So, yeah, I thought it was good. Got everyone pumped up, and also good to beat the Pies. It's always good to beat the Pies.
0: Always good to beat the Pies if you're not the Pies, Matt. Hey, Zombie Nation, now, I thought that's a bit of an own goal by Collingwood, isn't it? Like, Collingwood home game. Why is Collingwood doing that, playing the opposition song that they play at their own home ground? I know Collingwood hasn't been down to GMHBA Stadium since 1999, so they wouldn't know that Zombie Nation's played before each Cat game, Matt, but the Pies should have made it a cauldron. Should have been silence for the Cats.
15: I tend to agree, but I think there was a little bit of give and take there as well, because, I mean, they did change up the way it all works, and I think, you know, yep, cool, give it a shot, but it needs to be fair for both teams. I thought it was good. I thought it was really good, but look, there are only about 10,000, 15,000 Geelong supporters there, so we weren't that loud. It was all right to have a decent song prior to the game.
0: Very good point. 133-693, Matt. Yeah, I wouldn't mind the home team just taking a bit more control of a PA system. Matt would remember, and Geelong fans would remember, back in the 90s, I think it finished, they used to play a sound effect after a Geelong goal of a cat meowing or scratching. Such as the, there you go, Matt. Love that. And Collingwood, I remember going to Victoria Park as a youngster. West Coast Eagles play. That theme song never got played there, even when they were running out. I'd love to see a bit of a return to that, particularly when most of the grounds are pretty neutral these days. 133-693. I see Craig McRae is sitting down for his press conference after Collingwood's 25-point loss to Geelong. The Cats were fast starters tonight. Let's see what Craig McRae has to say.
16: Well, Fly, how do you reflect on the first quarter and a half that comes back to bite you or something?
17: Yeah, well, lots of things. We were 9-1 at some stage, I think, from memory. And, you know, there's a major part of that. The opposition are playing really well and taking their chances. And we looked a bit disconnected at times going forward ourselves. We had plenty of chances early and didn't quite make the most of those. And play good opposition. Given territory, then it's hard to come back from that. But I was proud how we did fight back. I'm not sure comparing ourselves to others, but great fight in our group, spirit in our group that just don't want to give up. Ultimately you only get 4 points, but some of those processes throughout when you face adversity, how do you respond to it? And I sort of rewarded that to the group post-game, just around, hey, we put that jumper on, there's an obligation, we don't turn our toes up here. And 9-1, and I think we got back within 16 points and looked like there's a chance somewhere, and we didn't quite capitalise on our chances in the end.
16: How much did you use what happened at halftime last week with a bit of momentum heading into the break today to try and spark them up at halftime?
17: Yeah, well, there's an energy, because once you do something once or twice, then it's like, oh, we can do this again. If there's a barrier or a roadblock in your way, we can, hey, here we go, we got this. And I kept saying on the bench, this is going to be a good one. You know, when we're 40 points down, all of a sudden 34, and then so on and so on. I said, this is going to be a good one. And so there's an energy that we don't ever turn our toes up. But ultimately, there's just too many things that are just against us tonight. Accuracy, for us, and then their accuracy and their accuracy makes a big difference. Total same amount of scoring shots, but they just looked a bit more dangerous going forward than we did. I fell into that trap a couple of years ago. And going, we won by 50. Oh, sorry, we were 51 points down and got back and won. Remember that game? It was a pretty cool game to watch. And we were sort of in that position a bit. We went to the Gold Coast the next week, and I'm going, why are we in this position? We lost that game. And I started not to reward the effort. I think any coaches out there you're watching, reward the effort. Because when you lose effort, then you don't get the comeback. And so our effort's strong, and I want to reward that, the fight or the turning up and never giving up. That's there in our DNA. And so I keep rewarding that, and then you look at the processes and the details of, like, why was the clearance rate that strong against us, and why didn't we quite connect inside 50 and take our chances, and then why do we, conversely, down the other end, get easier goals, if you like. So those things we can learn from, and still got time, and we'll lick our wounds and get ourselves moving.
18: You mentioned the clearances on pre-game on Fox, and clearly that was an area for you.
17: Yeah.
18: You couldn't fix it. What was going
17: on? Yeah, I'm a big believer, if you get beaten the same way, well, come on, we've got to get to work here. I credit to Cats, they played brilliantly fast footy. They have an intention when they play against us to play faster than they ever do, and mark play on. We had awareness around that. But certainly the centre bounce stuff, when you lose territory as much as we did early, and minus 22 inside 50s against the Cats, going to make it really hard, because they defend the ground really, really well. We made some adjustments at half time, got some parts of it back in order, and then other parts start leaking too. So, it's been a cost for us for most of the year, but we took some ground forward in the last 6 weeks, and we need to get back to work on that.
18: What do you make of the
17: Samoan mistake? Well, the numbers suggest that Nick won the battle. I think, I don't know, I have to go look at it a bit deeper, but Nick's pretty hard to stop. 8 score involved with 35 touches. Like, he's a remarkable player. I'd have to probably watch him a bit deeper. Yeah. Sorry, I missed that last part.
0: So yeah. We might just jump in there. Craig McRae speaking after Collingwood's 25-point loss. And as we heard, the fast start from Geelong, they responded quicker and better to the weird start to the game. 133-693, the number. What did you make of the start? What do you make of the Pies? Of course, repeating the news about Jeremy Howe. He is headed to hospital tonight with a suspected broken arm. So we'll hear more about that from the club in the coming days. Harry Perriman, the other major injury concern from the game at the G tonight, with a hamstring injury. It was the other hamstring that he did against Hawthorn earlier this year. And Jeremy Howe, that broken arm, the same one that he broke in that big collision with Tyson Stengel, round one, 2023. 133-693, the number. Love for you to come and join me. Eddie Summerfield, my name. And Julie is on the other end of the phone. Good evening to you, Julie.
19: Hi, Eddie.
0: Great to speak with you. What did you make of the pregame?
19: Look, I thought it was terrible. And when did they toss the coin? I mean, for goodness sake. Look, the light show was great, but no theme songs for the clubs. It was so anticlimactic being there and missing all of that and missing the toss of the coin. That just looked ridiculous, the way they did that. So I was not impressed at all. And I hope Geelong next time say, no, don't do it. We don't want to be part of it.
0: Well, maybe they will, because they started so well after it. I noticed there was quite a few. Collingwood's usually pretty good at picking the ball up one touch. And I noticed in their first quarter, they kind of double touched the footy and it fumbled out of their hands a bit, Julie. So maybe there is something in that. And the tradition of the songs, they came out to pop music, both clubs, and I'd rather the tradition of the two songs, 133-693. Let's actually, if we could, Antonio, before we get to Michael, let's have a little bit of a listen to Pat Lipinski, if we could, about the different start from a player's perspective.
20: We can't be disheartened. We're still in the fight and we can still keep going.
21: Can you blame the pre-match for it?
20: Well, no, because Geelong did the same thing. So you can't, but it was cool.
0: It was cool. They're the words of Pat Lipinski. I want to hear yours after this. Also, we'll talk a little bit of State of Origin. It's coming back. If you're a West Australian, do you want your best players playing? And if you're in South Australia or a South Australian fan, the Adelaide Crows and Port Adelaide will be absolutely decimated by players during the pre-season having to put on the state jersey as the Crow Eaters return. 133-693. Eddie Summerfield is my name. Come and join me on Footy Nightline. All thanks to Topham Brothers.
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0: Eddie Summerfield, my name. I'm here at the MCG. One of the last people standing after Geelong's 25-point win over Collingwood. Jeez, if you're a Geelong supporter, you'd just be going, oh, the run home is really nice from here. How high can we finish? We've got Essendon next week. They're down the bottom end of the ladder. North Melbourne hasn't beaten anyone of note this season. And then Richmond to finish. Soft run into finals. After that, refresh and have a bye and then straight into an elimination final. Or who knows, maybe the top four is a slight chance for the Cats. And if you're a Collingwood supporter tonight, you're going, that wasn't how it's been for the past month and a half. 133693 is the Nick Theodosi open line. Love to keep talking footy with you. Michael, how are you this evening?
3: Hi, mate. Look, I went to the game. Craig McRae's a good coach. He's got no issues with his coaching, but I don't know how you can take a positive out of that game because I watched it and I was flabbergasted first and second quarter. I mean, we were looking at the Google machine typing in what's Collingwood's lowest ever score, which I found out to be 8 points, but I was lucky we kicked seven in a row. But I wish Craig had a little bit more aggro in him sometimes and just, instead of being, I know he's not accepting of the loss and all that, but you can't take a positive out how they played. I was disgusted how they played. It was ridiculous.
0: Michael, it was like the first half against Adelaide last week. Like Collingwood last week couldn't get the footy forward of the centre circle or the half forward line until about halfway through that second quarter. And it was the same tonight. They were kicking it straight to Tom Stewart at times. There was no flow in moving the ball from back to forward. What does Collingwood need, do you think, Michael? Lachie Neale is on the shopping list. Ben King was there for a long time, but it looks like he'll be going to Hawthorn. Kelsha Deer, he can't get a game at Hawthorn at the moment. Is he the forward that Collingwood needs? Because what's been happening up forward, it just hasn't worked all that well there in recent years.
3: I mean, we got a good forward next day. I mean, that was all right, but we got a lot of young players, but They just need a few more hard players. You know, you had a look tonight. You had, I don't know what his name is, Angry, they call him. And then you've
0: Angry
3: got,
0: Anderson.
3: Yeah, Angry Anderson. You need some more of those players with a little bit more oomph and that get into the contest a bit harder, because I was looking at it and then some of their decision making was really poor as well. And their ball use was absolutely useless. But, I mean, they've got a lot of good young players coming up, but I think, yeah, I don't know what the answer is, Ed. It's just, I'm just sort of really disappointed with the game, so I can't say anything positive at the moment, to be honest.
0: Yeah, I think I'm the same. I'll try and find a positive light on Collingwood's performance tomorrow, but yeah, it was a real hard one, particularly after the start that Geelong got, kicking the first 1, 2, 3 goals of the game and leading by 4 goals at quarter time. Really hard to come back from there. Michael, thank you so much for your call. I want to pivot a little bit. State of Origin, we heard at the start of the week that it's returning for the next 3 years. We'll see Western Australia host South Australia at the end of February next season before the Big V plays South Australia at the Adelaide Oval, and then the Vics return to WA in 2029 to face Western Australia once again in the Sand Gropers. I posed the question to Ross Lyon earlier this week down at Moorabbin because Nasiah Wankanang-Miller is South Australian born, and I just wonder the timing of it being pre-season. We've heard a lot of coaches and assistant coaches say it was too early this year. If you ask any Giants fan, singular, the loss of Sam Taylor this year has been, it's cost them the season, hasn't it? It's been really hard for the Giants. Matthew Rowell, he got injured, of course. Jake Wiedering, Carlton defender. So I know injuries happened during the preseason. Tom Green, the Giants midfielder, doing his knee during a practice match, I think it was. So injuries are going to happen, but Ross Lyon spoke on State of Origin, and it being during the preseason earlier this week.
4: Is it February? I don't even know. I think it was early last time. And, like, I'd have confidence in Chris, like, the management and the game time. So we had our doctor there, and Tony Graham was the runner. So it's always good to have people on the ground to make sure your players are getting looked after. I think timing's a real issue. Are they conditioned? Because they're not going to hold back, right, are they? So ultimately, because I've been around a long time, we all love State of Origin. It used to be played midweek. But in the end, clubs' star players were getting injured, and they were just tapping out. So if they don't get it right, and they don't make the timing right, and they don't look after them, in the end, clubs will pull their players. So that's on the AFL to get the timing right. Is it February? I've got no idea, mate. I don't know who we're playing next week.
0: Love Ross Lyon. He's in good form earlier this week. But, yeah, is that a bit of a precursor that some of his star players, if they need that bit more time to get ready, they may not be part of that South Australia, Western Australia game? Let me know your thoughts. State of Origin, 133693. Do you like it in pre-season, or should the AFL, when they rejig the fixture, which they've said they're going to be doing, and Tom Harley spoke about this during the week, that it will be rejigged come the entry of Tasmania into the competition in 2028, is that the right time to sort out State of Origin? The Nick Theodosi open line is yours, 133693. I'd love to hear from you on Footy Nightline. My name, of course, Eddie Summerfield.
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0: Eddie Summerfield, my name, and a couple of other things I just wanted to get off my chest as we head towards the news, which is fast approaching. I was down at Essendon earlier this morning. Well, not actually Essendon because they moved to Tullamarine, but I was at Bombers training. Dean Solomon was speaking, and we've all heard his grabs about he will now speak with Essendon about the potential to be in the process to be the next Essendon coach, but still a lot of water to go under that bridge, very similar to what Josh Fraser had to say at Princess Park with Carlton earlier today. But Dean Solomon, I also asked him about Ben McKay. He only had the one kick. He's been in and out of form of late. Essendon supporters listening will know exactly what I mean, and many of you would probably argue, just judging by the video I put up on Instagram, that when was the last time he was actually in form, which I think might be a little bit unfair. But there's some interesting points made by the Bombers interim coach Dean Solomon on Ben McKay's form.
27: A little bit protective of Ben, like he's not playing his best footy, and we all acknowledge that. But I really struggle with the amount of criticism he cops, especially being in our games now. And when he gets the ball and our own members booing him, it doesn't sit well with me, and that's not what we do as a football club. So we need to support him better. I need to support him continuously, get his confidence back up to a level that he plays the good brand of footy that he can play and we know he's capable of. We feel like his best position at the moment is going back behind the ball where he's played a lot of his football. Start building his belief and getting back to the player that we hope he can be.
0: Yeah, so booing your players on your own team. We went through the whole booing conversation last week here in the footy world with Isaac Quaynor, of course, and now booing players on your own team. I kind of agree with Dean Solomon's sentiment there that maybe we just need to treat players who are going through a bit of a rough patch, whether it be form or otherwise, with a bit more respect, particularly if they're on our own team. And I do notice the teams in for the last game of the round, Essendon and Adelaide at Marvel Stadium. And among the outs, there's a shopping list of them for the Bombers, is Ben McKay, who's been omitted. We might, if we've got time, I can see Chris Scott is speaking, the Geelong coach, and we might have a little bit of a listen to see what he made of Geelong's 25-point win over the Pies.
28: Chris, Craig was just in that seat and spoke about they felt that you guys wanted to move the ball on quick at all costs. Do you feel like that was a big focus heading tonight and something you acted on early in the game in particular?
29: I don't explain the way we play post-game, but what we do is adjust to the opposition a little bit. So if his comment was we're a little bit different to what the way we might play against other teams, that's a reasonable observation.
28: Were you happy with the way you moved the ball earlier?
29: When we scored from it, I was. Yeah, well, you've got to get the ball forward to at least give yourself a chance. And we were aware of it, but it felt like most of the media I did in the prep for this game focused on how good Collingwood were at defending their D50, which is absolutely true and it's statistically true. But as with a lot of stats in the game, like a, you've got to dig a little bit deeper to look at when that's the case. And certainly if they're really well set and organised, it is hard to score against them. And I think we saw that through the middle part of the game. And even if you wanted to take a step back and if you looked at the stats, and so I think, but the entries, were we plus 22, something like that? You'd like to think that we would have been a little bit safer on the scoreboard than we were at stages in the game. So again, that sort of speaks to, you know, the way they defend that part of the ground in certain situations.
1: You were dominant on ground balls tonight. Every club wants to win that battle. Is there anything you did, or is it just you got there first?
29: Which part of the ground? All over, or?
1: Yeah.
29: Yeah, it's a critical part. I mean, I think it's different depending on where you're talking about. They play a different style of game to us. I think it's related to the fact that they do get their numbers back really well to help them defend. But if you do that, you've got to get the ball out of there with some speed. And they've got some really good ball users back there, not just by foot, but they are prepared to, when they win that ground ball, to play with a bit of speed. So it was important for us to counter that. And then with a little bit of a different look through our midfield group, in particular, I mean, we'd love to have, you know, Holmes in there, for example, but the guys, the slight change-up, I sort of give James Walpole his flowers. He's had to bide his time a little bit in the VFL, which, you know, to a lot of people wouldn't have been making much sense because he was playing such good footy, and he's come in and really helped us in that respect.
0: Yeah, and hasn't James Walpole been playing good footy for the Cats in recent weeks? Chris Scott, the Geelong coach there, after Geelong's 25-point win over Collingwood here at the MCG. This is Footy Nightline. Thanks to Tobin Brothers. I'm Eddie Summerfield.
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2: 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In fact, you only need 1 minute. That's how quick it is. And that's also how easy it is for you to potentially save the lives of up to 7 Australians one day. 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
0: Footy Nightline, all thanks to Tobin Brothers at the MCG. Eddie Summerfield, my name, where Geelong have run out 25-point winners over Collingwood. 15-7, 97 to 10-12, 72. Geelong climbing up to fifth on the ladder in front of more than 60,000 fans here at the MCG. Of course, the footy continues. Friday night football. It's a huge finals defining game. The Western Bulldogs, they've managed Aaron Norton against the Fremantle Dockers. Mason Cox, he's been in sensational form, the former Magpie. Who's going to win tomorrow night? That is a crucial game if the Dogs want to finish top six. And for the Dockers, the minor premiership, we know how important a top two finish is. But sadly, as much as I want to keep talking footy with you, the news is faster upon us. Thanks for listening to Footy Nightline. All thanks to Tobin Brothers Funerals.
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23: Hello, I'm Nelson Scott. The US military says it has completed a heavy wave of strikes against Iran. US authorities say it's in retaliation for attempted ballistic missile attacks on American forces. Iranian state media is reporting three people killed, including a two-year-old child. The two countries have engaged in escalating strikes since a ceasefire fell apart in June. Australia has fallen further behind targets set under the National Housing Accord. June was the first month since February to record an increase in approvals. Master Builders Australia Chief Executive Danita Warne says we're falling further behind the goal of 1.2 million homes by the end of the decade.
24: Overall, we are around 86,000 homes short, so it is going to be increasingly more difficult to achieve that target.
23: The Greens say proposed cuts to the NDIS will have a devastating effect on the workforce. Senate inquiry hearings have resumed into a government bill that aims to limit the scheme's growth. If passed, there will be 160,000 fewer participants by 2031. Greens disability spokesperson Senator Jordan Steelejohn says thousands more will be out of the job.
25: By the government's own admission, these cuts will have a devastating impact on the workforce, on support workers, on the allied health professions that form the core of our care economy. So many jobs will be lost if this legislation is passed through.
23: The death toll after a powerful earthquake in southwest Japan has risen to 34. Rescuers are still working to find survivors after the magnitude 6-point earthquake on Tuesday. Thousands of people are in evacuation centres. Temperatures up to 39 degrees are expected in the next few days, with officials warning about heatstroke. The National Australia Bank says demand for more new home loans has fallen 15% in 3 months. The bank says tax changes, rising interest rates and concern about the effects of the Middle East conflict are to blame. Australia's pineapple growers fear for their future. Amy Drew reports.
26: The industry has raised major concern with a draft proposal from the federal government reviewing whether to allow pineapple imports from parts of India and Indonesia. The report from the Department of Agriculture confirms 8 pests associated with decrowned pineapples exist in both markets and require risk management. Pineapple Growers Association Chair Scott Maxwell says they simply don't have the means to protect local crops should they be compromised, lacking registered chemicals required to combat any potential threat. Maxwell says it's unfair to leave growers to clean up a mess they didn't create. Amy Drew reporting.
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13: In the NRL, the Roosters had a record-breaking night in Townsville, beating the Cowboys 82-12. It's the first time since 1935 that 80 points have been scored in an NRL game. In the AFL, Geelong has beaten Collingwood 97-72 at the MCG, catapulting the Cats into a crucial top six spot. At the Commonwealth Games, both our women's team pursuit and men's team sprint cycling squads have booked their spots in the final. On the track, Aussie athlete Tom Reynolds has qualified for the 400-metre final, but national champion Reece Holder won't be joining him. Holder reflecting on the experience with pride.
14: It's always an honour to put the colours on and, you know, run for your country. Fortunately, I wasn't there this chance, but, you know, I've got a lot more years and time ahead, so I'll be back without a doubt.
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7: Around the country, Canberra, morning frosts before becoming sunny, a top of 15 degrees. Melbourne, partly cloudy and 13. Sydney, sunny and a top of 18 degrees. Brisbane, partly cloudy and 22. Perth, a sunny day before evening showers, a top of 21 degrees. Adelaide, cloudy and 15. Hobart, partly cloudy and 15. Darwin, mostly sunny and 32.
8: 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Hey Blake, one of our favourites is having a birthday today.
9: Good morning everyone! Welcome to Australia Overnight. And now,

what? Here we go. So much about which we will chat as we go through a brand new day together. 133-693 is the telephone number if you would like to come and play. And I'm sure you will. Why would you not is the greater question. What else better have you to do? Nothing. 133-693-0477-693-693 is the text line. And if you would like to send email, oh, I had so much fun with email yesterday. Some really interesting contribution by way of email. It's fantastic. Overnights, plural, overnights at 3aw.com.au. Overnights at 3aw.com.au. In no particular order, it just one of

0: those things came up in conversation yesterday. Things that over the years you've found. You know, when you've randomly, you've found something and you're looking for the owner. No owner. What do you do with it? Could be a, back in the day, may have been a £10 note. More recently, when I say recently, in the last 20 years, I came across and found in a massive crowd situation, how do you find the owner, a beautiful Longines watch, around about over 20 years ago now. So things that you've found, we were talking about it over a cup of coffee yesterday and everybody had a bit of a yarn about it. So if you've got something, things that over the years you have found and or lost for that example, for that matter, 133693. No doubt you will want to talk the issues of the week. Happy to do that. No ranting. There's no ranting on the program, Tone. No ranting. Just a conversation about issues of the week. Jump on board. Good news, bad news. I know many of us have some good news. Conversely, many of us have some not so good news. Happy to share like a bear. 133693. And we thought we'd have a bit of fun. You know how over the years, either as a child, a young adult, or sometimes even many years after that, you have a scar. Could be a scar of the heart. But where do you have a scar and how did you get that scar? 133693. Keep the line sticking over. And as I mentioned earlier, you can also send a text 0477 693 693. We're here, the one big family, the Australia Overnight family. I'm Tony McManus and we take your calls and we just keep each other company for this first 4 or 5 hours thereabouts leading into the brekkie shows around Australia. It's a pretty good gig really. I'm happy to be here. Hope you are too. Jimmy, morning.
1: Good morning, Tony and Jackson. Scars. I had several scars, including two appendicitis scars, really, because appendicitis is like a three-day operation.
0: Of course.
1: I was in hospital for 2 weeks due to a doctor making a wrong diagnosis. I go to hospital, the doctors say, what's that second scar? And my appendix almost burst, and they said 5 minutes more and you would have been dead. That's when I was 14.
0: When you were 14 years of age.
1: Yeah, so the doctor then later got dismissed for making a wrong diagnosis. And they said 5 more minutes, I would have been dead. And, so the scars start from there. I've got another scarf across my nose because when Arthur was DJing and our friend, the karate instructor from the Philippines, he had thrown people out.
0: Yeah.
1: And then they came back for revenge and he was picking up glasses. And the Philippine instructor still doesn't know. I stood in front, I blocked one chair, and then I copped another one that I didn't see to save my instructor from copying it from the back. And ever since then, I've got terrible problems with my nose with broken cartilage. I was operated 3 times, and the surgeon said, we're reluctant to do any further operations because nothing works. Anyway, Tony.
0: How long ago would that have been, Jim?
1: Pardon?
0: How long ago would that have been?
1: Over 10 years ago. Over 10 years ago.
0: Oh, so quite recently.
1: It wasn't that long ago since they shut down the Derrimut. Do you know the Derrimut at all?
0: I never get out, Jim.
1: I know, but you should. Anyway, last night I was saying, Tony, there's one more thing I wanted to tell you about Charles Bronson, but you couldn't hear me. But what I let it on. You're probably not going to believe me as usual. He's another one from the martial arts family.
0: I know, and famously for his work in martial arts, I think.
1: Yes, he is, yes. And also, I'd just like to say good morning to all the listeners and callers. And are you going away this weekend, or is it a relaxed weekend?
0: Well, yes, I am going away, Jim. I'm pleased you've asked.
1: And I heard Damien Tardio say destroyment for Essendon, my team.
0: Yeah, I think so. That was yesterday when we were doing the footy tipping. Jim, you just have the best weekend. Look forward to catching up with you the next week. Jeremy, good morning.
2: Good morning, Tony.
0: Morning.
2: I want to talk about all three. a scar.
0: Mm.
2: I grew up in Kambalda, and we used to meet Norsemen on the Salt Lake between the two towns for Palm Sunday.
0: Yeah.
2: And one of the things was the kids had to go and find the best rocks, etc. And I fell over and fell on the quartz, and it slashed my left arm open. Left arm elbow open.
0: Ooh.
2: On a Palm Sunday picnic on Lake Lefroy in Kambalda. Yeah. And so that's that one. And I can't
0: remember the other. How old were you then?
2: I was 10.
0: 10.
2: Yeah.
0: And there wouldn't have been a lot of services available in that situation, presumably, in Kambalda.
2: No.
0: Who looked after you? That's incredible.
2: Now you put me off on the other topic.
0: Oh, I'm sorry. Scars, we were talking about scars, and we were talking about some good news and bad news, and maybe something that you've found over the years, Jeremy.
2: I've lost it now.
0: Jeremy, don't worry. Just keep thinking about it and come back and we'll have a yak a bit later on when you recall. Bazza, good morning.
3: Oh, how you going, Tony?
0: Bazza, well, thank you.
3: I haven't spoke for over a month.
0: Where you been, Baz? What you been doing? With whom?
3: I've been to church. I've been chilling out. I've been talking to people that know what they're talking about. And I finally think I got my act together.
0: Pleased to hear that. In what way, Baz?
3: Well, I'm able to do things for other people and not ask for anything in return
0: Mate, that's life-changing when you get into that space.
3: I know. I got asked up the road by a beautiful woman. You know, it was just, I went up there and she asked me to cook a tea.
0: Oh.
3: So I had a nice Chinese meal, and then while I was doing that, she had a bath. And then she came out in a robe, and I cooked her some oysters. We had a couple of wines, and we talked for hours about our families.
0: Oh,
3: and,
0: nice.
3: You know, I've forgotten how beautiful women are.
0: We are blessed to have some amazing people in our lives that come through for whatever reason, Baz.
3: I know.
0: Hmm?
3: And the other thing is, I didn't get to see any of the Geelong game, but I'm glad they won.
0: What a win last night.
3: Yeah.
0: They're a good side, Geelong. You can't dismiss them.
3: No. Melbourne's my second team.
0: Thank you very much. What a game that's got with your Sunday afternoon. I hope we can knock them off, which you never know in this competition. It can go either way. Just when you think you might be on a bit of a roll and one you should win, maybe not always the case.
3: Okay, guys, I wish you all the best. I know there's a lot of people waiting, so I'll get off.
0: Good on you, Bazza. Thank you for being part of the program.
3: Okay, bye.
0: See you, mate, bye. Lots of texts. One in particular says, I'm in touch, Tony, with the Victoria Police. They're coming to arrest you mid-shift. Oh, great. Excellent. Bring them in. Love to catch up with a few of them. We'll have a coffee, we'll have a chat, and they can drag me out. Excellent. I know. We'll go to the courts. We'll go to the night courts. Can't wait for that. Bill, Rob, Artie, Dave and Kenny, John, lots of calls, which is great. Anything you want to raise on the program, it's Friday morning. We usually have a bit of fun as we go through the morning together. Things we've got lined up. Carol Lee, who is a great friend of this program, and I ran into Carol Lee Thursday morning, and she said, so apologetic for not being able to join you at the moment for a range of reasons on a Friday night a Thursday night into a Friday morning. And I said, Carol Lee, you've got lots of things on. You've got lots of projects on. Please don't worry. And I hear you from time to time with Dennis Walter here on 3AW. So it's just you and me together. Anything you want to raise, whether it be some good news stories, not so good news stories, you may have something on which you would like to comment in terms of an issue of the week. 133693.
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0: There are many of us across Australia who have a deep love for the Australian vernacular. The great Australian accent, the style, sometimes the slang, if you like. We love it. We engage in it. We use it from time to time when it's appropriate to do so. I just happened to read, and maybe you've already heard about this, that there's been an intake into various dictionaries of some more Australian so-called slang. So even the expression now, yeah, nah, you can look up in the dictionary. Donkey vote. So if you went to America and you said, oh, that's a bit of a donkey vote, would they know exactly what that was? What is a duver? The word duver, horse's duver, was that slang for some sort of hot dog from memory? I can't remember now, but we say it all the time, don't we? The horse's duver, which apparently originated from the Australian Army. And the word flog, oh, what a flog. They're going into the dictionary. And the other one that came up, snot block, such a charming expression, snot block. It's now in the dictionary. If you've got one that you think should go in or one that you use or have used over the years, 133693, Billy, good morning. Bill.
13: Yeah, is that me?
0: Billy.
13: Oh, g'day, mate.
0: G'day, Bill.
13: It's been a few years.
0: Where you been? Where you been? Why don't you ring anymore?
13: Oh, usually it was just a bit, just the time wasn't right, but tonight I was at a bit of a loose end, so it sort of worked out.
0: I'm pleased you called through. What's happening in the world for you, Bill?
13: Well, I'd like to kick the bloke that gave me that bug about a week ago. I thought it was a beauty.
0: What happened?
13: The flu shot and everything, so it's just, just knocked me right out. I managed to start it again with.
0: Was it the flu, do you think, or just a really nasty cold?
13: Sure. It attacked me in every way, you know. Head, chest, legs, everything. You know. And, of course, Lenny's going in for a bit of an op, so I was hoping not to affect it. So I don't think I have, but I'm not sure.
0: When's the surgery scheduled?
13: Oh, this Tuesday, I can't think so.
0: So next week?
13: Hopefully, yeah.
0: Hope it all goes really well, Bill.
13: Well, it'll be a good result for us. But, apart from that, I had an old dog called Rudyard. Dad used to give wild animals. His name was short for Rudyard Kipling. And there was
0: great name, Rudyard.
13: And the kids next door used to run up down the fence with sticks and they drove me mad. He accidentally bit me on the chest once. So had a little scar there for the rest of my life. So never forgot him. He was a wonderful dog, but we had to get him put down because the people back in them days were a bit funny about that sort of thing. You know.
0: What sort of dog was he, Billy?
13: He was a Cocker Spaniel.
0: Oh, aren't they just gorgeous?
13: Black and white.
0: Yep.
13: Oh, he's a lovely dog. These kids used to drive him nuts. You know. Of course, we've only been living here for about 5 years. We moved from the property that we used to have.
0: Yeah.
13: So we're still adjusting to living on a postage stamp. It is kind of hard, but we're hard to do the work anyway. But you know what it's like getting older, Cooper?
0: I do. I absolutely understand it. And you're right about that. If you're used to maybe stomping around, there'd be many people right across Australia who've grown up, lived in a larger home. And the idea of so-called downsizing doesn't always come comfortably to people.
13: Yeah.
0: Takes a little while to adjust.
13: Bump into walls every now and then.
0: Yeah, And what did you do with stuff? Did you have to leave stuff or get rid of stuff as you downsized?
13: Oh, yeah, we had to. It was a lot of burden going on, you know, because nobody wants this stuff anymore. I mean, you've probably been through that scenario yourself. You know?
0: A little bit, yeah. And Rick Milne says the same thing, that the things that you and I deemed at one point as being somewhat precious hold little or no value anymore.
13: Correct, yes.
0: Yeah, it's curious, isn't it?
13: And, it's hard to keep contact with people because they're all online. Not what they call it on their, what do they call it again? Facebooks, whatever.
0: On the book face.
13: Whatever they call them.
0: Mm.
13: Yeah, and if you're not on their sort of little circle, you lose contact, don't you?
0: Bill, I was up in Ballarat last weekend on Armstrong Street, and in Armstrong Street for as long as I can remember, going back to the 70s and 80s, it was a beautiful antique store, famous antique store, Armstrong Street in Ballarat. So I thought I'd walk past and have a look at it last Sunday. It's gone. It's now a really smart pizza restaurant. But what they've done, they've retained a lot of the front of the building, still pretty much looks like a beautiful antique shop. But again, you imagine that antiques, really, there's little interest in antiques for the most part now.
13: Maybe it's just a new way of doing things. Everything's in 5 seconds, you don't wait for anything now.
0: Yeah, I think you're right. Yeah, I think you're right.
13: Even our president, the world president at the moment, just like that.
0: Yeah, don't start me. Bill, don't start me. Good to talk to you. Have a great weekend, my friend.
13: Yeah, cheers, mate.
0: See you, brother. Rob, morning. Welcome.
5: Morning, Tony. Mate, things that you've found. I found a Swiss Army knife once. I was working at a scrap metal place in New South Wales. I was watching a machine operator. And he ripped the roof off the car, ripped the seats out, flipped the car upside down, shook the crap out of it. And then as he went to put the car back in the pile, I saw something fall off.
0: Yep.
5: I walked over and there it was. It fell out of the car. Genuine Swiss Army knife.
0: So would it presumably with a bit of age on it, Rob? It's hard to tell.
5: Well, actually looked in pretty good nick. It must have been between the seats. And So as he's ripped the seats out and flipped the car over and lifted the car in the air, I saw it fall out. And he's come over, he goes, oh, what'd you find? So he goes, oh, that's fine. I got up too late, mate. I found it first. So, yeah, I took it home, cleaned it up a bit, and, yeah, no, it's fine. Yeah, perfect condition.
0: Still got it?
5: Yeah, still got it somewhere, but, yeah, it's been one of my drawers somewhere at home, but, yeah.
0: Interesting little thing.
5: Yeah, no, we used to find a lot of stuff in the scrap.
0: Yeah.
5: Interesting.
0: Good to talk to you, Rob. What do you got planned for the weekend?
5: Relaxing at the weekend off, mate. Do a bit of work around the house, work on the caravan, getting it ready for our trip in a few weeks.
0: Where are you heading? Just remind us where you're heading.
5: It's down to Robe, South Australia.
0: Oh, fantastic. Have you been to Robe?
5: Yeah, been there before. We're going back there again, mate. Beautiful place.
0: In at a lovely spot, right on the water there. The outlook is really special.
5: Yep, sure is, mate. Sure is.
0: Yeah, I'm envious. Good on you, Rob. Have a great time. Talk soon.
5: Cheers, mate. Thank you.
0: Yeah, bye. Good morning, Tony. Regarding Duva, D-O-O-V-R, just blow that up one for me from Tony. Oh, there it is there. Back in the middle years of my secondary education in St Kilda, I had a teacher who used rubber stamps as part of his assessment style. Yeah, remember that? I've forgotten about that. Where a teacher would use a stamp with some sort of comment, presumably, stamped onto the pages via the assessment. One of the stamps he used was a red ink and was, quote, do-over for unsatisfactory work. Unfortunately, both the O-O letters, the double O letters, were too close to each other, which gave the teacher the nickname Duva the Groover. Duva the Groover. Thank you. It's funny. Good on your tone down there in beautiful Warrnambool. Go and have one of those magnificent pizzas and beautiful meals they have there in Warrnambool. Nearly got there. Not quite. Nearly got around there, but last weekend. But then took a turn, went back into Colac and ran into Ballarat. But what a drive it was last weekend. Artie, Denise, Kenny, John, stay where you are. We'll come to you very shortly. You can come and join us as well wherever you are. 133693 is the open line. Keep the texts coming. Some of those texts are very funny. Wish I could read all of them, but we can't. Melbourne, just over 7 degrees right now. Heading for a high of 13 degrees. What do you got planned for your Friday? Perth, not there yet, but just over 10 degrees. Lovely day again. Sunny, maybe a late shower in Perth. At a top of 21, have your luck. And Adelaide, 5, nearly 6 degrees, with a high of 15 later on.
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15: The Commonwealth Games for Vanilla Slices will be on in Merbein. 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
0: That is a great slang expressions that we've used forever, much of which probably has been forgotten. But those lovely so-called, let's call them Australianisms, in that they're uniquely Australian. If there's one that jumps to mind, let us know. 133693. Max, morning.
26: How are you?
0: Sensational and getting better, Max. It's Friday.
26: I was just ringing up after the last call about the Swiss Army knife, and it just reminded me that the Swiss, you know, like, did they know they were going to win the war because they put a corkscrew on their army knife?
0: That is fab. So they're very positive thinking, though, Swiss.
26: It is, yeah.
0: they were on pretty good terms with themselves.
26: Open the bottle of champagne before the war's finished.
0: Well, they would pop that out, of course, that champagne, but with the corkscrew, they could open up a fantastic bottle of wine, probably from maybe a neighbour. Maybe they would have got something French, I'm thinking.
26: Nice Shiraz or something.
0: Little Italian job, perhaps.
26: Yeah.
0: Little Pinot, some description.
26: Very nice.
0: The old. They were very popular at one stage, weren't they? Those Swiss knives are still doing the rounds, I see.
26: Yeah, I think they're also called a Leatherman or something like that now, I think. Is it a Leatherman?
0: I'm not sure. I'll get Jackson to have a look. So, an alternative name, you say, for the Swiss Army. You're right, it is. So
26: they've got,
0: well, that's a different brand. Yeah, it's a different brand. The Leatherman's, wow, look at all the points and sharpened angles on that.
26: Yeah.
0: Like, you know, you're talking $400 for one of those. Maxie, good on you. Have a great weekend. Thank you. Artie, hello, my friend. Artie, we'll come back to you. Denise, good morning, Denise. Denise, hello.
27: Yeah.
0: Denise, it's good to talk to you. I was only speaking to a dear friend last night about you, and I was hoping you would call through. You haven't been there for a while, but it's always good to have you on the program.
27: Yes. Thanks.
0: You're more than welcome. Was there anything in particular you wanted to add, Denise? Take your time, yeah, please.
27: I was going to tell you about my leg.
0: So you've got a little I'm just making sure I get this right. You've got a little scar on your leg.
27: Yes.
0: And what caused that?
27: I was
0: scratched.
27: No, swimming.
0: Oh, you were swimming.
27: In the down waters, and there was a barnacle.
0: A barnacle?
27: On a
0: And Denise, how many? When that happened, approximately what age were you? You were very young then for that damage.
27: Very.
0: Like a little girl, maybe.
27: Yeah. Four.
0: Only four years old.
27: Yes.
0: Oh.
27: And my dad ripped a tear around my head.
0: Oh, your dad did that.
27: And I didn't act.
0: And he wrapped a towel around it.
27: Yes.
0: Oh.
27: And he left it on, and I didn't have to.
0: Very good. And was that, that was maybe a long time ago now, I'm thinking maybe more than 40 years perhaps.
27: Yes.
0: Oh, Denise. I'm so pleased you called through, Denise, and you're always welcome on the program. I know it's probably not easy for you always, but it's a joy when we see you come up on the phone.
27: That's good.
0: You look after yourself. You have a great weekend, and we'll talk to you again soon.
27: Thank you.
0: You're more than welcome, Denise. Thank you. David, good morning to you.
4: Good morning. It's nice to hear Denise.
0: It's been a little while.
4: It's nice to hear her voice.
0: Yeah, she's fab. She's fab. But it's not easy.
4: No,
0: Denise,
4: it's
0: but
4: not.
0: She picks up the phone and, you know, tries to tell us a little story and be part of the family, which is great, of Australia Overnight.
4: It is. Mate, we're talking war scars.
0: Yeah.
4: I had one when I was a kid at about 6 or 7. I ran straight into a barbed wire fence and ripped the whole eyelid open.
0: David.
4: They took us to the base hospital.
0: Yeah.
4: The nurse looked at it and said, that's going to be about 4 or 5 stitches. So they whacked the stitches in with no anesthetic or whatever they called it. And not a problem. And to this day, I still occasionally, every so often, the eyebrow blows up. And this grit, as I call it, or gritty stuff comes out of it. And the doctor doesn't know what it is, but she says, well, if it keeps coming out, just keep pushing it out, but, you know, and cleaning it up, and just keep going, she says.
0: And the scar's still there?
4: Oh, yeah, the scar's still there.
0: Yeah.
4: I've also got one on the lip, which I copped for not ducking and weaving at the right time. Copped one in the face.
0: Copped one in your face. What was that? There was an old gag about that, there was a stand-up guy who used to talk about, and I copped one in the nuts. Can't remember what it was. Copped one in the nuts. What's your name? Copped one in the nuts. Thank you. Yeah.
4: Have you heard this expression, Tone?
0: No. Go.
4: Don't use the dump. Going off like a frog in a sock.
0: That's the one. Thank you. Yes. Good on you. You're a very funny man. Have a great weekend, and we will talk soon.
4: Racing this weekend, sir.
0: Where is it?
4: Perth.
0: Oh, of Wanneroo. Course it will be. At Wanneroo.
4: Yes, mate. It's not on free to wear. It's on
0: Fox.
4: On Fox.
0: Yeah, Fox Sport. What is that? Both Saturday and Sunday, or just Sunday?
4: No, Friday, Saturday, and Sunday.
0: Oh, so today, tomorrow, Saturday, and Sunday. So, what should we look for, David? Anything exciting?
4: Well, it's coming down to the second last round of the
0: season,
4: sprint round of the supercars.
0: Yep.
4: Just they're all trying to get wins so they can go into the final of this at the end of the year, which is in Adelaide, and just basically watching them try to get in.
0: Very good, David. I'll have a glance.
4: I'll leave you with something else.
0: Yeah, thank you.
4: Can I leave you with one more?
0: Please.
4: Bit like a brick dummy.
0: That's the one, and you cleaned that up beautifully. Happy day. Horses, Dervers, horses or Dervers. That's an oldie but a goodie. Well done, Maggie. Small bite-sized finger foods or nerves, really. Tony Mack, I recall when someone could remember the name of a miscellaneous item or describe it, they would refer to the... as a duvalaki. Oh, see, I haven't heard that for years. That's great, isn't it? A duvalaki. Could you pass me, if I said to you, Jackson, would you know what that meant? Pass me the duvalaki. Would you be familiar with that?
6: No, I haven't.
0: You've
6: heard
0: never
6: that
0: heard duvalaki?
6: No.
0: See, all this stuff is just lovely and young people I'm not too sure would understand.
6: Bit lost on me.
0: So maybe us more mature members of community, we could use all those expressions, and so you little buggers would have no idea what we're talking about. A bit like they do these days where we have no idea what you're talking about.
6: Yeah, a bit like secret language.
0: Secret language. Someone remember the duvalaki. That's great. In the nutty. What are you doing if you're in the nutty?
6: Naked.
0: Nude. Yeah, yes. Thank you. Dead set drongo. Running around like a blue-ass fly. Classic. Dead horse for the dogs. Don't come the raw prawn with me, Rob. Well done, you. Thank you to the lady I just spoke to. I won't say who this is, send this text, but thank you to the lady I just spoke to at Victoria Police, and they said if they hear any more to ring them back. And you've given the address. Excellent. I hope they give us a call. Can't wait. Phil, Kenny, John, Justin. We've been reported now officially to the police. Phil, Kenny, laugh out loud. Phil, Kenny, John and Justin will come to you next, wherever you are, right across Australia. Hope all is well in your world for Australia Overnight.
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0: Yeah, you're right. There's another one. As useless as an ashtray on a motorbike. Absolutely spot on, David. Phil, good morning.
5: Good morning to you, Tony. As useless as a screen door on a submarine.
0: That's the one. Thank you. And you'd know a bit about that.
5: Greg. How are you, old fella?
0: Oh, scale of 1 to 10. It's a Friday, so I'm hovering around that 9.2. Looking forward to the weekend, catching up with some friends, and there may be a cheeky little McLaren Vale at stake.
5: Lucky you. A funny story. I had a minor procedure this week, and one of the nurses who I'm regularly with is a muso. And I'd had some Pethidine. So I said, here's somebody putting your earphones. He gave me comfortably numb. So I just went to a whole new, mental space. God love her.
0: I'll bet. I'll bet comfortable.
5: But you know, it's still not hearing for a while. I still think it's one of the best solos I can remember.
0: Yeah, it's an amazing piece. I agree. Comfortably numb, just great track.
5: But and she's Hungarian, but a multi talented musician as well. And we just got on so well talking about this. And she goes, "You're Australian. How do you know all that?" You know, I said, "Well, you know, I've been around it a bit since it shows." Yeah. But you know, just every day is a gift. And then we're just talking about that, and she said, My brother drives buses. He knows you. You're the chili man. I said, yes, that's me.
0: Yeah.
5: And she said, you always say thank you to the driver when you hobble on or hobble off. She said, you know, it makes his day. And that seems to be a uniquely Australian thing. Or I don't know if they do it in Victoria or New South Wales anymore. But we're in the habit of just the driver saying, yeah, thanks, mate, you know, and get off. It's nice. It's a nice Australian thing.
0: Isn't it a gorgeous thing? If I said, Phil, if I said to you, we're in the middle of, what's the best way to describe? We're in the middle of nowhere. Where would we be? Two words, both start with W. We're in the middle of nowhere. Two words to describe being in the middle of nowhere, both start with W. And it's the same word. We would be in.
5: Oh, mate, you're throwing me a curveball. I don't know. I'd say back to the black stump.
0: Well, that would be a B. No. Whoop whoop. So you don't hear that as often. Whoop whoop.
5: Of course, yeah, of course.
0: In the middle of nowhere. Where is he? He's out, buddy. Whoop whoop.
5: Oh, of course. Now, that's a term I've learned for ages
0: and
5: ages.
0: Right. Isn't it fab? Thank you, Rob. You got it straight away. Whoop whoop. The idea of being, where are we going? Oh, where did he move to? Oh, I think the whole family moved out to whoop whoop. And you know exactly where it was, even if you don't know where it was.
5: God love you, Tony. Have a good weekend.
0: See you, brother. Good on you, mate. Kenny, I'm pleased you're there, Kenny. How was your week? Good morning.
13: Hey, buddy.
0: I'm okay. What's happening with you? You're going to get the newspapers.
13: I use phones.
0: The clothes. Oh, you're going to get some used clothes.
13: Yeah.
0: Oh, good. So you're going to do a bit of shopping.
13: Yeah.
0: Well, you can go one of all those wonderful stores, the op shops and things. Gee, you can get some really good value, Kenny, can't you? at a great op shop. Some new shirts or maybe some new trousers and some thongs.
27: Yeah.
0: And you like to wear thongs occasionally?
27: Yes, of course.
0: Yeah. Kenny, it's a really good idea to go and support those op shops because they do some amazing work.
27: Yeah.
0: Yeah. Kenny, you just have the best weekend. Thank you. Hello, Amber.
1: Oh, my darling, Tony.
0: Good
1: morning. Happy full moon.
0: Maybe it is a bit like that, isn't it?
1: Oh, it is. It's been a very weird one. I've noticed on radio all day. Now, do you know, my dear mum, God bless her cotton socks. Mm. Ooh, I've just done it. That was a saying I loved of hers.
0: Bless your cotton socks.
1: God bless your cotton socks. It's just a lovely turn of endearment, I think.
0: It is.
1: And I was going to say, on occasion when I get the bus from Adelaide down to North Haven. I'd say it's a big thing here. I notice young, old, everyone that gets off the bus, they say, thank you, driver, or thank you.
0: Yeah.
1: And I just think it carries on and encourages other people to do it because I think it's just a way of saying thank you for getting me here safe.
0: Safely.
1: But it's I notice some people do it all the time here.
0: Yeah, and I encourage that too. It's just a lovely little thing to be able to, as you say, acknowledge the work that somebody, even like a driver, is doing day in, day out, just to say thank you. And they may or may not reply, but it's just a gorgeous thing.
1: They give me a wave.
0: Yeah.
1: And the other thing I do when I get off the train, because I have a gopher, and it's a nuisance for the poor driver, and I always apologise. And that's not a problem.
0: Not a problem. And it's not a problem for them, Amber. I've got to love you and leave you. We've got the news not far away, Amber. But have a great weekend for Australia overnight. Good morning.
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14: 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When the night has come. Damien just said in my ear, this is why Shaw he got the lemonade and sacks.
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0: Tell you what we're going to do. 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
0: Give it a crack. And we don't know whether we're Arthur or Martha. All those great old expressions.
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20: Hello, I'm Nelson Scott. The death toll after a powerful earthquake in southwest Japan has risen to 34. Rescuers are still working to find survivors. Thousands of people are in evacuation centres. Temperatures up to 39 degrees are expected in the next few days, with officials warning about heatstroke. Senior federal government ministers are refusing to weigh in on allegations about one of their Labor colleagues in the Northern Territory. Luke Gosling has been charged with assaulting Territory Administrator David Connolly at an event, an allegation he denies. The opposition is calling for Mr. Gosling to be stood down. Health Minister Mark Butler wouldn't be drawn on the matter.
21: I don't want to add anything. I don't have information to my hand about what's happened, but it would appear a police matter, and so it would be inappropriate for me to comment.
20: Optus faces a fine of up to $500 million over last year's outage that disrupted access to 000. ACMA is taking the telco to court, alleging it breached call access obligations. Optus paid $12 million over a separate outage in 2023. Telco expert Associate Professor Mark Gregory says the latest fine needs to be bigger.
22: It's only when the fines get to the size that they will have an impact upon the shareholders that we're likely to see the telecommunication companies take safety seriously.
20: Testing has returned four positive results for the H5 strain of bird flu in Crested Terns from Kangaroo Island, South Australia. There are now 33 confirmed or presumed positive detections in Australia. All have been wild seabirds in coastal locations. There are no detections in poultry or agriculture. Two key supporters of the former Victorian Premier have stood down from Cabinet. Stephanie Wacklewick reports.
24: Days after they backed Jacinta Allen, siding against a leadership challenge by Premier Ben Carroll, Harriet Shing and Lily D'Ambrosio have handed in their resignations and will not be standing for re-election in November. Ms. D'Ambrosio ends her political career after a staggering 24 years as the member for Mill Park and as Australia's longest-serving energy and climate minister. While Ms. Shing has represented the Eastern Victoria region since 2014, Mr. Carroll has thanked both the current Energy Minister and Health Minister for their service. He'll unveil his new cabinet on Monday.
20: A Sydney judge has suppressed names of some witnesses giving evidence against a woman accused of anti-Semitic comments. Jodie Scarsella is accused of making the comments at a children's netball game in May. Prosecutors asked for the non-publication order out of concern for witness safety. Three firefighters have died tackling wildfires in Greece. Several villages have been evacuated. A fourth summer heatwave has begun in Spain and France, with firefighters trying to stop major wildfires flaring up.
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20: At the Commonwealth Games, Australian paracyclist Tara Nayland has qualified for the C4 individual pursuit 4,000 metre final, breaking her own world record. Nayland qualified for the gold medal race with a time of just under 4 minutes and 46 seconds. On the track, Aussie Michelle Jenicke has qualified for the women's 100-metre hurdles final. Jenicke says preparing for the strong winds was key.
26: Those hurdles were coming up at me fast, and that wind was really pushing me onto the hurdles, but I knew that was going to be a possibility. We trained for that, we prepared for that, and I'm really happy I handled that really well.
20: That audio thanks to Channel 7. In the NRL, the Roosters had a record-breaking night in Townsville, beating the Cowboys 82-12. In the AFL, Geelong beat Collingwood 97-72 at the MCG.
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4: Around the country. Canberra, morning frosts before becoming sunny, a top of 15 degrees. Melbourne, partly cloudy and 13. Sydney, sunny and a top of 18 degrees. Brisbane, partly cloudy and 22. Perth, a sunny day before evening showers, a top of 21 degrees. Adelaide, cloudy and 15. Hobart, partly cloudy and 15. Darwin, mostly sunny and 32.
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6: Just found a little note, and has it disappeared? No, it's still there, that I hadn't seen for a little while. And so the reason I'll share it with you, it goes back maybe a couple of weeks. So forgive me, Lynette, but Lynette said, "G'day, Tony and Nathan. I remember when I was growing up in the 60s in Melbourne, and the motto was on this car was a Morris 1100, this car floats on fluid." Yeah, we remember them well. They were everywhere at one stage. This car floats on fluid. And I think, Lynette, from memory, there was another version of that as well. But somebody might just have to prompt me on that. Lots of text. You're using the word gorgeous too much, Tone. Oh, thank you. I do tend to do that. I don't know why. G'day, Tone. When I was still in primary school many moons ago, I used to sell newspapers and magazines from the side of the road. Cars would pull up and I would place the paper in their car and they would pay me. Then with the last dozen or so, I'd walk down to the local pub and shout out, "Newspapers, newspapers." Imagine an 11-year-old doing that today. Terry's in Adelaide. Well, I know exactly, because it did exactly the same thing for Mr. Waters' news agency down in Glen Iris, particularly on the weekend, Friday, Saturday night, and made a pretty sum at a young age. May not have been 11, may have been 13, I reckon, 12, 13, so not far away. And the newspaper was 4 cents. Sorry, the Herald, I think, was 4 cents. And so you would sell it, you get a 5 cents and you keep the change. Then when it moved up to 5 cents, no tips anymore. You missed out on all that sort of making a cent per paper. I know. See, I was a little right-wing punk in those days. It was all about making money. Artie, gotcha. Morning.
7: Good morning, Tony and Jackson. You know, that was the very first job I did as a teen, as a newspaper boy in Footscray, and I never went back after.
6: Good fun. Good fun.
7: It was until the boss ripped me off. I was good at mathematics. He denied it, shoved it in his face. And I said I'd turn up, and I didn't turn up and made him lose business. That was my way of getting him back. Anyway, what's the most amount of...
6: What did he do to you, Artie?
7: He kept the money that he was supposed to pay me, including the tips.
6: Okay.
7: He denied it. Me being pretty much an expert at mathematics, proved the team. I just said I'll turn up, and I didn't turn up. He was angry, but... he shouldn't go stealing what he's supposed to pay.
6: What age were you?
7: Oh, I was only 13, whatever. You know, within the Footscray Mall. Anyway, when you're talking to Cole from Richmond.
6: Yeah.
7: Yesterday, when you went to 1949, and you're talking about Elvis, so it came to my head. What is one song that Elvis mentions the year 1949? Do you know it?
6: Oh, would it be Edge of Reality?
7: No. Do you want a clue with the initials?
6: Yeah, please.
7: L.E.

0: Allahu. No, don't. More information?
1: It's another country.
0: L-E. Lost. No.
1: Okay, I'll give you another clue, yeah, if you want it. It's no, not related to Elvis. The Bangles sang Walk Like an Egyptian.
0: Yeah.
1: That might give you a clue. L-E.
0: Oh, Little Egypt.
1: That's the one.
0: Little Egypt, yes. Haven't heard that for a long time, Marty. What do you got planned for the weekend?
1: The usual rounds, a bit of chess, you know, and, yeah. I wanted to ask you, what's the most amount of money you ever found?
0: Good question. I reckon back in the day, and I was a little tacker, and I reckon it was £10 back in the day when that was a lot of money.
1: Okay, in one of the nightclubs, supervised, I found a girl's bag with her license in it. $5,000. I returned it to the rightful owner.
0: How did you track them down?
1: Well, I was a supervisor, and I looked. I found a license in the bag, tracked it down and returned it. I said, I don't want to be nosy, I know, but what are you doing with so much money? And she said she's planning a flight on a holiday from the next day, whatever. But I don't advise it, but she had $5,000. She was crying, and I returned it to the rightful owner.
0: I'll bet she was. You got to wonder why people carry that amount of cash around. Crazy.
1: Yeah, like, I don't recommend it, but I just asked, why are you carrying so much? She said she's going on a holiday, and I didn't ask any more.
0: No names, no pack drill. Artie, have a great weekend. Well done, you. Andy, good morning.
2: G'day, Tony.
0: Andy.
2: I don't want to be too bitter, but I do have a bit of a problem with society.
0: Don't we all? What's yours?
2: And my principal thing that I've got to do is I'm getting older myself. I'm probably younger than you, but my parents are older than you. Mm-hmm. And it just really grinds my gears that we can't do anything unless, whether it's a telco or a bank or a utility company, we just get told, no, we don't want to talk to you as a person. You've got to do it all online.
0: Online, yep. Mm-hmm.
2: And this is a dystopian, I think we're breeding a dystopian society. It's so frustrating. I'm trying to look after a dear friend of mine, and she doesn't know how to pay anything except if it's cash or go to the bank and all that kind of stuff. She doesn't know how to operate a computer, and if she doesn't pay, they'll disconnect the service.
0: Yeah, it's an issue for a lot of people, I agree.
2: And I just think that this is unjust. I think that this is one of the worst forms of ageism. It's the worst expression of ageism that I think we are encountering at this moment. And
0: Andy, do you reckon the banks will ever turn it around, though? Ever reverse those sort of positions that they've adopted now for some time?
2: No, because they're embracing what I call the great lie. And they say that's what our customers are requiring. And I think this is not the truth, because the times that I've gone in to a branch, it's the line is out of the door.
0: They've got one teller, maybe two at best.
2: At best. Mm. And it's so frustrating. And I don't know, it's unjust. And whether it's federal, whether it's state, whether it's Labor, Liberal, or whatever is your persuasion, I think they all need to be held to account for this. Someone's got to step up and say, well, who was it who said, I'm mad as hell and...
0: I'm not going to take it anymore. I'm mad as hell and I'm not going to take it anymore.
2: Yeah.
0: Yeah, and I think that's right. I don't know that that's ever going to turn around. It would appear, you would think, Andy, maybe, if somebody had the guts to start a business that did supply all that help support, A, it would come at an enormous price to the business. So let's say you and I started the Mac and Andy Bank, right? We started up.
2: Let's do it.
0: And we have branches right throughout Victoria. We have branches right throughout South Australia and Western Australia. So let's say we have 10, a total of 30, maybe 40 branches, right? How do we then get people into that to run that business and still make a profit?
2: We make the government do it.
0: Nothing to do with the government. We're in private business. The government don't care what we do. We're in private business running a bank.
2: Are the banks not guaranteed?
0: In terms of the funding, you mean, the money?
2: Well, in that way and in many facets.
0: Well, we'd be a private business. So they go, well, look, you run the business. It's the Mac and Andy Bank. We're running it. And then all of a sudden, you know, costs would go up, wouldn't they?
2: Well, guess what? Some things do, you have to pay more. I mean, they're saying today that posting a letter is now going to be $1.85 or something.
0: Yeah.
2: I can't grasp this fact because they're making squillions.
0: They do.
2: On
0: they make a lot of money. They make a lot of money.
2: On posting packages. Why? What's with the packages when all I want is a little letter to my friend?
0: But on the upside, though, Andy, you and I have shares in banks, maybe through our super or private investment. We're really happy when the banks are making money because, as a shareholder, we all get to benefit from that.
2: I wish that my super was going better. I can't complain about my super.
0: Exactly.
2: My super is going good.
0: Yeah.
2: But am I going to live long enough to reap those rewards?
0: Andy, always good to talk to you. Thank you for being part of the program. See what others have to say. I know, look, it is frustrating, but whether or not we're ever going to turn the clock back, if we had Mac and Andy the bank, McAndy, we'll call it the McAndy Bank, do you reckon we make a profit in this day and age? Could we make the sort of money, provide the services that many want? What do you think? 133-693.
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6: G'day, Ross Stevenson here. 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
0: I've written it down. I'm sort of liking the idea of the McGandy Bank, the T-Mac. 133693. Do you think it would work? Look at the text now. Trying to stop older people from dealing with cash is a form of bullying. We don't allow it for children, so should we allow it to be done for our most vulnerable elderly people, says Kay. Very good question. Give it a burl. Fair crack of the whip. Doesn't know if he's Arthur or Martha. Dingbat. Collins Street Farmer. There's an expression. Haven't heard that for a long time. Collins Street Farmer. Drop one's bundle. Go like the clappers. Full as a gorg. Rob, all of those lists, fantastic, thank you. Hi, Tone. Back in the 80s, there was some Holden Gemini 1980 model called a Commodore in nappies. Is that what it was? Another one says, Kay, trying to stop it. Oh, no, we've read that one. Craig, thank you. Craig, good morning to you. South Geelong.
13: Good morning, Tony.
0: Craig.
13: How's it going?
0: Really well, mate. Good to hear your voice.
13: Good. Good. And yours.
0: Geelong supporters would be happy, Craig.
13: Basking in the glow of victory over Collingwood.
0: And good to have one on a Thursday night so you don't have to worry about it the whole weekend.
13: I know. How good is that?
0: Lovely feeling.
13: Oh, that's good stuff. When you were talking about you're selling papers for 4 cents and you get a 1 cent tip and all that, I remember when the dollar coin came into circulation and it was very similar size to a 10-cent piece.
0: It was.
13: Mm. And there was so many paper boys on the street corners of the, in the city and wherever that were getting paid. Because the paper, the Herald at the time, was 30 cents. And they were getting $1.20 from people because they thought they were giving them 30 cents, but it was actually $1.20. Because the dollar coin, and they, for about 2 or 3 weeks, they were making a fortune.
0: It was when you were young to have that little sort of sidebar there was a couple of things around it. To be able to count money at the end of the day, you'd end up with a big bag of coin, literally.
13: Mm.
0: And so to take it back into the newsagents and then actually count it with Mr. Wathers. I said his name wrong. Not Wathers. Anyway, not important. But you would count the money together and you learned about that and you'd write it down each. It was a lovely thing to be able to do at the grand old age of maybe 12 or 13.
13: It's a learning experience that you're dealing with people. Yeah. Like it's something that is absolutely lost now. I mean, you're talking about counting money and this. I remember it was a couple of years ago now. I went to a junior footy ground. We're watching grandson with Auskick and stuff, and they had a little coffee tent. You know, buy a coffee, and there was $1.20. The coffee, it was just an instant coffee, and I gave him a cash, $2.20, to to get a dollar change. And they looked.
0: Couldn't work it out.
13: It would have been 17, 18.
0: Yeah.
13: Went to a calculator.
0: Yeah.
13: And then work it out.
0: Yeah.
13: Mm.
0: It's insane. And that is a thing. And and many of them, don't have that ability to make those distinctions.
13: Yeah.
0: Yeah. Well, certainly not quickly. Effortless for many of us, but for younger people, not so much.
13: A lot of kids now can't work out what a clock face, the time is on a clock face.
0: Well, I'm trying desperately to change that, talking about watches and encourage people to think about having a watch again.
13: Anyway, keep up the good work, Tony. Love your show.
0: You're a good man. What's anything exciting for the weekend?
13: No, tonight was it.
0: That's it. As good as life gets. I know the feeling. Craig, well done. Thank you. Hello, Helen. Good morning.
14: Good morning, Tony.
0: Morning.
14: Craig, I'm very happy to sign Eric for Collingwood. I was going to ring about two things.
0: Sure.
14: One, the Andy that was before.
0: Yeah.
14: I'm elderly. And I actually stay on the phone. I insist on ringing if I have a query, and I stay on the phone. And if I'm on the phone for a long time, I have a book or the newspaper next to me that I'm reading or doing something while I'm waiting. Because I think if I'm going to be there for a long time, I might as well do something else at the same time. But I insist on speaking to somebody. I refuse to do it on the computer. The only thing now I've got to try and do the census form, and it's on the computer. I have a computer, but I refuse to use it unless I have to.
0: When you say you refuse to use it, you've got the computer. Is that because you're just being stubborn about that? And I say that with great respect. You're being stubborn about that, don't know how to get into the website.
14: I'm afraid of making a mistake.
0: Aha.
14: It's not that I can't use the computer. I can use the computer, but I'm afraid if I press the wrong button or whatever, and I have BritBox. Now, that happened the other day, so I'm sorry, I didn't ring about this. I have BritBox, and we had an outage by Telstra during the week for the whole day, so I had nothing. I couldn't use my television at all. I mean, I could use my television, but I couldn't use the services.
0: You couldn't use the services, the online stuff.
14: Yeah. And so when BritBox came back, when it came back on at the end of the day, I went to put it on BritBox and it blocked me out. I tried going back to it and back to it. I rang my son-in-law, poor thing, and I'm saying to him, what am I doing wrong? I can't get onto my BritBox. And I forgot that I had to put in my password.
0: Mm.
14: So that's what I'm trying to say, that being of a certain age, you're computer illiterate, that you would look at a thing like that, and if you do something wrong, you don't know how to rectify it.
0: Yeah.
14: And that's the only reason.
0: And Helen, look, I think that's the case for many of us, and I include myself in that. There are times when you become frustrated because you may be looking at your BritBox or an Apple account or a Netflix account or whatever it is, and it goes offline. You've then got to reboot it, or you've got to put in all those codes. Yeah. It's bloody annoying, but there are safety issues around it in terms of the money that you're being spent. And if I can't do it, I tend to go to some younger people and or family, friends and lovers who jump in and can do it infinitely more effortlessly than you or I could do it.
14: I agree with that.
0: Yeah.
14: And that's the only reason I don't use the computer. I do use the computer. I used to enjoy using the computer more. Now, because it's on my phone, I've become lazy. If I need something, if I need to Google something, I go on my phone. The other thing I was going to call, not to answer Andy, but when Andy was on the phone, I just wanted him to know that you can stay on the phone. They will eventually take your phone.
0: How long, though? Do you want to spend, an hour?
14: Oh, no, you'd be on. Oh, yeah, for sure. But if you take if you have a book in front of you or something and just wait there, what are they going to do? They're going to answer you eventually. And that's what I do. I do something else at the same time. I mean, if you're working, it's very, very hard. But because you know, I'm old and retired. I have time to sit on the phone and wait. So I think that's what it is. You can wait long enough. I was going to call to say that tomorrow my daughter's horse is racing at Flemington and we're all going to Flemington.
0: Oh, I'll write it down. So what race do we know?
14: Race one.
0: Race one. Horse's name?
14: Oh, Niaco Frod. N-E-A-R-C-O.
0: N-E-A-R-C-O. T for Tom?
14: No, C for Charlie.
0: C for Charlie.
14: O for orange.
0: Yep.
14: And the second word is Frod. F for Freddie, R for Robert, O for orange, D for Daryl.
0: Yeah, okay, Frod. I love it, love it, love it, love it. Okay. What are the chances?
14: Oh, well, it won its last race. So we're looking forward to it because they've got us mounting yarn tickets because I'm going with my brother and sister-in-law and my daughter and son-in-law.
0: All right, well, I'll go a couple of dollars with you.
14: A couple of dollars. Yeah. Do not put more than that. I never tell people to put money on their horses.
0: No, we shouldn't.
14: Because it could lose. And the other thing was, on Sunday to Macedonians, it's a very important day. It's St. Ilya's Day, Ilinden, and it's celebrated. Again, all Macedonians celebrate that day. So I was going to call about those two things.
0: Well, you've done well.
14: I was going to bore everybody on the line with that.
0: So it's St. Ilya.
14: Ilya. Ilinden.
0: Ilya. Ilya. St.
14: Ilya. I-L-E-N-D-E-N.
0: E-N. Okay, I'll have a look at that too. Helen, always good. Have a great weekend. Thank you. 133-693 is our telephone number. 6 degrees in Melbourne right now. Perth just nudging 10 degrees in Adelaide. Hello to you. Good morning. Just 5.5.
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16: The Suburban Rail Loop, as predicted on the program yesterday, Ben Carroll is having a serious look at the SRL. You might see, can they get out of the contract? Can the tunnelling machines be sent back overseas? My guess, it's probably hit $50 billion minimum. And there isn't the money for that. And one of the problems, if we do push ahead, that is it for the next generation of infrastructure in Melbourne. So not only does this have to be a good project, it has to be absolutely the best project for the next 20 to 30 years. I'm not convinced that is the case.
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0: That horse, the name is Nico Frod. Nico Frod. Frod, F-R-O-D. Great name. Blake Shin riding, and it's a McAvoy trainer. McAvoy. And paying, if it gets up, paying, make sure I've got that right, around about 350 the win at this stage. Is that right? Let me double check. Yeah, so there you go. That might be a nice one to just keep an eye on it. Just keep an eye on it, as one does. Don't spend too much money. Mel, morning.
2: Morning, Tony. How are you?
0: Mel, I'm well, thank you.
2: Just that gentleman that was ringing about the banks earlier.
0: Yeah.
2: You said, can you turn it around? Over in England, I think back in the 2000s, there was such a backlash because they were outsourcing to India that the consumers just complained so much. Eventually, there were so many complaints, the corporations had to bring the call centres back to England. Mm. And there was a great offshoot of comedy called Mumbai Calling. I don't know if you ever heard of it.
0: No, I didn't, but I can imagine it would have been hysterical.
2: It was, and yeah. The British can only do as the British do in the comedies.
0: They'd be brilliant at that. Taking the P-155.
2: Exactly. Mm. Just speaking of Ross, did you hear his joke the other morning?
0: No, but I'd love to. What was it about?
2: Well, it was during the Jacinda Allen turmoil, and he said, what's the difference between a cactus and a caucus?
0: Careful, here we go. What's the difference between a cactus and a caucus?
2: With a cactus, the pricks are on the outside.
0: There you go. Boom, boom. It was there to be had. An oldie but a goodie.
2: Try the veal. I'm here all week, Tony.
0: Thank you. Mel, I've got a dear friend who went into a bank, coincidentally, by the way, went into the bank yesterday and with some pretty important documents and thought, well, I'll wander in because I'm sure somebody will be able to help with this very quickly, a part of which was to do with a husband no longer with her, passed away 6 years ago.
2: Yeah.
0: Trying to get that information through is in a process now going on to 6 years.
2: Yeah.
0: Six years.
2: It's insane.
0: You would think somewhere inside the great organization of that particular bank would be able to put a tick and acknowledge that the husband no longer is a customer because he's no longer with us.
2: I had a similar incident. I was a carer for my mum for 6 years. We came up to New South Wales, a tiny village called Scott's Head, where I now reside. And, yeah, the telecommunications company said, well, I need to speak to your mother. I said, well, she's dead.
0: She's gone.
2: Could you cancel the account?
0: It's mind-boggling, man.
2: It's faulty. Mm. Pardon?
0: It's faulty towers.
2: Yeah.
0: It's bizarre in so many ways. Good on you, Cobb. Keep in touch with the program, and always good to have you on the voice, that great voice that you have on the program. Rob, morning.
3: Morning. I've just got a couple of sayings for you. Nice. First one, if you've gone off the beaten track or you're detouring, you're going on a Leyland Brothers Safari Tour.
0: Oh, there you go. That's a great one. That's fantastic because that reference of Leyland Brothers to many Australians would resonate.
3: And the other one's like a tractor.
0: What's the tractor one?
3: My mate's old man came home. I heard it from him. He goes, well, a tractor just sits there and does nothing until you get on it, start it and drive it.
0: That's right. Yes. How true is that? That's very, very good. The one that we used to use all those years ago in cadets was, could you go and get me a left-handed mattock? And you send some little bugger off and they go, oh, they didn't, they had none of those in stock, Sergeant. I'm so sorry.
3: Funny.
0: Where are you now, Rob? Over?
3: Just heading towards Tarkana. I've got another hour, just almost an hour to go.
0: And then that's it for your Friday morning?
3: I've got to head back to Melbourne and then one more trip tonight as well.
0: Every day. So you're doing about 5-6 days a week?
3: 5 days, mate, 5.
0: Yeah, well, you'd need that. Surely you'd need that break, wouldn't you?
3: Yeah, this weekend, like I said, when I called you earlier, I've got to have this weekend off, so I'll comply with the logbook. So, yeah, got this weekend off.
0: Yeah. Good on you, mate. Keep in touch. Stay safe.
3: Thanks, man.
0: Johnny, morning. Welcome.
4: Good morning.
0: John.
4: Tony, your blood is worth bottling.
0: Well, I'm not too sure about that, John, but it's always good to have you on the program.
4: I was told that by my auntie, who wasn't an auntie at all, but she said, Johnny, your blood's worth bottling.
0: That's a lovely old expression too, isn't it?
4: Isn't it?
0: Do you think you deserve that accolade?
4: Yeah, definitely.
0: Good on you.
4: My blood was worth bottling in those days.
0: I'm sure.
4: Anyway,
0: I've
4: got something I want to tell you.
0: Please, what do you got?
4: Something beautiful, something good.

0: brokenness and strife, but he made something beautiful out of my life. But I would have liked to have shared a poem about a bushfire.
1: I tell you what, Johnny, we'll do that another time. You are in fine voice, and we thank you very much for that. That's kind of you. Lots of texts coming in. You have care age providers who refuse to send a paper copy of your statement, even though the rules are they have to. I change providers because of a single paper. Renee, thank you. More trouble than early settlers. These are great expressions. The more trouble than the early settlers. Rack off. Another one. Don't hear quite as often. Stick your bib in. What did that mean? Stick your bib in. Bib was something you put around your neck, presumably, when you're eating. Stick your bib in. Pull your head in. Yeah, got that one. Ropeable. What a great word. I'm ropeable. Technicolor yawn. Well, we know what that is. Rigid edge. Great oldie. Rough as guts. Oh, she's a nosy Parker. What's the John Dory? That's great. Haven't heard that one for a long time. What's the John Dory? Wet enough to bog a duck. Rob, fantastic. Good work. Where are we off to? Jimmy, good morning.
2: Oh, beautiful. How you doing, Tony? How's your work?
1: Jimmy, on a scale of 1 to 10.
2: Oh, sorry, this morning.
1: About a 9 to 5, thank you.
2: Beautiful. Praise Jesus, because we're all still breathing, mate.
1: By
2: the grace of God, that's it, mate. We have the freedoms in this land that we do. That's why we've got to stand up and fight tooth and nail for it, man, and I certainly will be.
1: What's happening in the world for you, Jimmy?
2: Well, just simply trying to live life and give glories to Jesus in everything that I do, say, do. How I breathe and whatever else.
1: What have you done today?
2: Just the very fact that I have the privilege in being able to talk to you right now.
1: That's nice. What have you done today to make it better off for someone else?
2: That's a very good point, man. And that's one thing that bites me there, because there's not heaps hugely that I can often do succinctly enough as I'd like to, that brings betterment to other people. I'd like to think that even here right now, mate, that just a few obvious facts, figures, details that I can divulge might actually bring a bit of educationalist sort of obvious awareness to individuals. As to the straight out crocker in all the social engineering that we're being barraged with and have been for decades now.
1: Really?
2: That's one of the things, man. I was getting taught as probably young as, I don't know, 9, 10,
1: mm-hmm.
2: about what's known as now this conspiracy theory.
1: Uh-oh.
2: About how all the banks and the one world government, one world religion, one world dollar, sort of thing, how we're all going to be getting pushed into that. And I shirked at it, obviously. I laughed at it. And I'd asked my teachers at school about it, and they thought it was, what a crocker. And it's now we can see how this is actually happening. Do you agree?
1: Not 100%, Jimmy, I've got to say. I mean, I don't dig down perhaps quite as deep as clearly you have. The world has always changed. It's been changing since probably it was created. And so I'm just happy to go along with that. There were some weird things that happened, but what are you going to do? What are you going to do, Tony? Tony, I just want to pass
2: on
1: that.
2: We vote.
1: Sorry?
2: We vote.
1: Oh, we do that, and really in a democracy, but that you're right about that. I'll let you go. Thank you. Always good to talk to you. Thank you for being part of the program. Tone, just want to pass on that my mum was with Westpac, and my husband and I were customers of Westpac as well. My mother passed 4 years ago, and we had no problems with them. Also, when my husband passed 15 months ago, they were wonderful, and they would be. I'm sure they would be. Generally speaking, Helen's a great call, but there are times when some, for whatever reason, struggle with that process at a time when for many it is just so difficult. Trev, we'll go to Israel in just a moment. David, stay there. Alen, Roman and Gav, it's all part of Australia overnight, wherever you are, right around Australia, whether it be 6PR in Perth, 5AA in Adelaide, the ACE radio network right throughout Victoria and into the southern parts of New South Wales. This is 3AW.
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1: Just listening to that ad block here on 3AW in Melbourne and made a reference to Uncle Arthur. And I often think about, is that one of the funniest characters all those years ago that Glenn did? Uncle Arthur goes, what's going on? When he just does a thing with the hands. And how many of us do that now with our hands? I was only just saying that we're going to have a little bit of a thing. We're going to have a little bit of... Just brilliant. Glenn did that. Trev, morning.
16: Hey, good morning, Tony.
1: Trev.
16: Talking about like getting money for doing jobs and that when you were a kid, I think I was only 14, 15, that was the early 70s. They used to, in Scouts, we used to have a thing called Mob a Job.
1: We did.
16: Anyway, in a little country town, I went to the, well, I just a guy that lived in the town. He did a lot of sort of farm work and that. Anyway, I went up to do, you know, if you had any bobber jobs, you had your sheet of paper and tick off what you did, yeah. And he said, oh, don't worry about doing any gardening or mowing lawns. Come with me tomorrow up the bush. We're going to cut fence posts. Oh, okay. He said, rock up here at 8 o'clock and walk up there. I spent the whole day with him debarking logs, helping load a few, like put in a fair day's work. At the end of the day, he gave me $30.
1: Oh, wow. You would have been a hero with the cabs.
16: Anyway, he said, look, you can put what you want into Bob a job. It's up to you, but you've done a man's work today. Oh, well, yeah, $30. And I said, geez, I thought it was Christmas. So I knew how much, yeah, from the previous year, what most kids were in Bobber Job were putting into Bobber Job. So I put $10 into me Bobber Job and trousered the rest, and I still got the top dollar at the Scouts.
1: Good on you. I was always living in fear for that Bobber Job thing. So you knock on somebody's door, Mrs. Funder, I think her name was, Funder.
17: Hello, Bobber Job.
1: Yeah, if you could come in, if you could weed the garden, if you could mow the lawn and get rid of all those empty bottles. So you do all that job and then sign off. Here was 2 shillings or 20 cents, whatever the case may be.
16: Anyway.
1: This is fun, as taking the P155, taking a piss.
16: Can I add to that?
1: Please.
16: And then by the time I was 18 or 19, I got a job on a pipeline, gas pipeline, going from Melbourne to Wodonga. And that was just an eye-opener for an 18, because I was around 18, 19, $350 a week. Living in, had accommodation, we had to find your own accommodation in pubs, etc.
1: Yeah.
16: A pot of beer back then was 20 cents, and God, we bleeding when they went up to 25.
1: We were really cross.
16: But I was $350 a week for an 18-year, 19-year-old. It was big money on that job.
1: You were having a pretty good time.
16: I certainly did.
1: Mm. 25 cents, so that's got to go back to the late 60s, early 70s, would it?
16: No, late 70s, mid-70s. I was 18, I was born 57, so we're talking mid-70s.
1: And we were paying about 25 for a glass of beer.
16: Yeah, that was a pot of beer.
1: No, really?
16: I think it came on the, yeah. And a game on the pool table was about 20 cents.
1: So almost the same price as the beer.
16: Yep.
1: Yeah, didn't we love those?
16: $5, you'd have a fair session on $5.
1: Oh, you could have a great afternoon. Good on you, Trev. Have a fantastic weekend. Thank you. Now, David, stay there. We'll come to you after the news. Len, Roman, Gavin are also waiting wherever you are, right around Australia. I'm Tony McManus for Australia Overnight.
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6: Text sending in 954 says, ask the question, Tony, back in the day, there was a saying, one short of a six-pack. Yes, there was. Haven't heard that for a long time. One short of a six-pack. Nosy Parkers. Thank you, Maggie. Nosy Parkers or Mrs. Neighbourhood Watch. Love that. The latter important. And be aware of the surrounds with a polite, non-intrusive relationship with neighbours. Maggie, thank you. There is so much about which we will talk the other side. We're going up to Darwin. We'll speak to David, Len, Roman and Gavin. Wherever you are around Australia, 133693. Keep that text line going. 0477693693. The other expression, does anybody remember the story of Shanks's pony? You'll go by Shanks's pony. What was that?
4: News is next. When you're ready to sell your home, call Ian Reid Vendor Advocates first. 3AW News.
7: Hello, I'm Nelson Scott. The US military says it's completed a heavy wave of strikes against Iran. US authorities say it's in retaliation for attempted ballistic missile attacks on American forces. Iranian state media is reporting 3 people have been killed, including a 2-year-old girl. The two countries have engaged in escalating strikes since a ceasefire fell apart in June. Federal Labor MP Luke Gosling has been granted bail after being charged with assault. Chris McCarthy reports.
8: Luke Gosling was arrested at his Darwin home this morning after allegedly assaulting Northern Territory Administrator David Connolly. Police say the incident occurred at a public event earlier this month. Mr. Gosling's lawyer has indicated they'll be fighting the charges and says he's concerned the decision to arrest rather than summon Mr. Gosling has a political basis. The opposition has called for the MP to be stood down while government ministers have refused to be drawn on ongoing legal proceedings. In a statement, the Special Envoy for Defence and Veterans Affairs described it as a strange morning but says he'll stay focused on his job. He's due in court in September. Chris McCarthy reporting.
7: The National Australia Bank says demand for new home loans has fallen 15% in 3 months. The bank says tax changes, rising interest rates and concern about the effects of the Middle East conflict are to blame. A Perth man's been charged with murder after an attack in a northern suburb street. Jake Batrick reports.
9: Police took John Robert Lloyd Shepherd into custody yesterday and charged him over the death of a 46-year-old Thomas McDonald, who was seriously assaulted more than 2 weeks ago. It's alleged the pair were known to each other. The 35-year-old attacking the victim on Nankivell Way in Kundoola around 7 p.m. on July 14th before fleeing. The 46-year-old died of his injuries 3 days later. The Balga man fronted Joondalup Magistrates Court on the charge of murder today, and he'll remain behind bars until his next appearance next month. Jake Batrick, Perth.
7: It's hoped a blood test to diagnose Alzheimer's can revolutionise how the disease is treated. The TGA has approved the blood plasma test for clinical trials. Federal Health Minister Mark Butler says local data will be collected.
10: That is what we want to see. We want to see more tests on the MBS. We want to see more treatments on the PBS that provide Australians living with dementia and their families with relief.
7: The H5 bird flu strain has now been detected in every mainland state, with Victorian authorities confirming their first case. It comes after local transmission was confirmed in South Australia.
1: Ferries on the Brisbane River will be suspended for 2 hours this morning as workers take industrial action over pay and conditions.
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1: At the Commonwealth Games, Australia is dominating the medal tally with 103 total, 47 of them gold. The Aussie Diamonds netball team currently has a 47-10 halftime lead over Northern Ireland in their final pool stage match. Cycling finals will soon get underway in the Velodrome, where Australia is hoping to add to its medal haul. In the NRL, the Roosters thrashed the Cowboys 82-12 in Townsville yesterday. In the AFL, Geelong has put an end to Collingwood's winning run, beating the Magpies 97-72. The win catapults the Cats into a crucial top six spot. Forward Ollie Henry, ecstatic with the result.
12: It was a really good win, and I think it was something that was really important to us around this time of year, and I think we're just sort of building into, you know, what could be an exciting time of the year.
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0: I said to these guys, come on. It was a stinging like that. I said, right, enough of this. Let's go up. And we went up to the Mitre Tavern.
1: Tavern. What a pub.
0: Right. We went there, and the boss came out and said, right, you guys, come back. Yeah. we got snatched. I don't know how they found us, but they did.
1: Unbelievable. Those were the days, Lenny. Thank you. Roman, good morning.
2: Good morning, Tony.
1: Good morning.
2: Bird flu scare reminds me of a migratory bird story that when I was about 12 or 13, I had a friend who belonged to the Paynham Angling Club, and he asked me over Christmas holiday school whether or not I would could go with them. They had an angling trip planned for Second Valley, and asked the oldies, and they said okay. So must have been 12, 15 carloads of bloody people, kids, including a couple of girls,
1: yeah. Went
2: down there, and between the jetty and the rocks was about a 10-yard gap. Now, the angling club had a habit of knocking down their barbs on their hooks to put the skill on the angler itself. Anyhow, there was only enough space between the rocks for two people to go down at a time. So we went down there, chucked the line in, and we happened upon a school of yellow-eyed mullets.
1: Oh,
2: and
1: we
2: drank up the beach, and my mate Wes was actually pulling his up the beach, and all of a sudden, out of nowhere, come these two birds. They looked like seagulls, except they had black heads. Mm. And they grabbed the fish off the grabbed the fish coming up the beach, shook them a couple of times, and took off with it. Within about 5 minutes, there was 50 of the bastards there.
1: Yeah, they sent the message out.
2: They sent the message out.
1: Yeah.
2: We could not get a fish up the beach.
1: No.
2: Anyhow, we went up to the top of the beach, and there was these stingernail-sized little stones. And someone said, get rid of these bloody seagulls. One of the lads, whose father was an ornithologist, said, they're not seagulls, they're Arctic terns. They're down here for the to avoid the Siberian winter. Nevertheless, we chucked these little stones at these birds and drove the whole lot off. Wasn't much of a day, fishing-wise, but we left no turn unstoned.
1: We left no turn unstoned. God, Roman, that is fantastic. I'm going to use that expression. That's gorgeous. Have a great weekend, my friend.
2: You too.
1: See you, mate. Bye. Gavin, hello. Going to leave no turn unstoned. Isn't that fantastic?
3: Yeah, I like that. I might use that myself.
1: Yeah, it's goody. Yeah.
3: Do you remember Foghorn Leghorn?
1: Oh, what a little program that was. Little cartoon.
3: Remember when he used to put his wing up and pretend like he's talking, and he used to go, that boy ain't too bright. He ain't too bright, but he's as sharp as a bowling ball.
1: Sharp as a bowling ball.
3: It was,
1: just exactly right. Funny, funny, funny. Gee, that's going back too, just quietly.
3: Oh, it is, mate. Yeah, I'm getting up around the 65 mark, so I've been around a little while.
1: Yeah, and we love them. We love all those little history things that we remember.
3: The old Looney Tunes were the best on television.
1: Weren't they good? Where are you heading, Gav? Yeah.
3: Just about to knock off, mate. Just refueled the truck and put $1,200 worth of diesel in it and heading back to Deer Park.
1: You worried about the price? Does that impact?
3: I don't have to pay for it.
1: Yeah, but in terms of the business model, it's going to actually put some pressure on with the diesel.
3: Yeah, well, they haven't said anything. A little while back, we're only looking down to $1,000, but they've reopened it up to $1,500 now, so, yeah.
1: Holy dooly. Which will be passed on, no doubt.
3: Probably, yes, down the track somewhere. It's got to come, yeah, we've got to get it back somehow.
1: Somebody's got to pay for it. Have a safe weekend, Gavin. Thank you.
3: You too, mate.
1: See you, mate. Bye. Grumpy Collins coming up in just a moment. He's in Darwin, I think. A thing called Pitch Black. Pitch Black. And this is an event that occurs every 2 years. What's it about? Well, he will explain. Looks fascinating, though. Big open day coming up tomorrow. That is Saturday in Darwin. How many people? They say over 100,000. What's it all about? Elfie, we'll find out next.
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15: On the road again.
1: His name is Grumpy Collins.
15: Just can't wait to get on the road again.
1: What are you
15: going
1: to contribute?
15: The life I love is making music with my friends. I can't wait to get on the road again.
1: SteveCollinsTraveller.com.
15: On the road again. Going places that I've never been.
1: Grumpy Collins morning.
16: Yes, good morning, Tony. Greetings from Darwin. We're not getting any of the cold weather up here that you're getting down there.
1: Well, we're envious. So up there would be around about the late 20s, early 30s?
16: Definitely in the 30s, yeah. Yeah, I mean, even now, so it's what, 1:30, nearly to 2 a.m. or something in the morning. And, yes, it's still pretty warm up here, but... Anyway, we expected that because we're in the tropics, Tony.
1: Yes, we'll come back to that in just a moment. Lots of text, which you'll relate to, given that you were the massive beer drinker that you were.
16: What? Actually, I was.
1: Yeah. And so people are reminding us, there was a time, so going back to the mid-70s, so 75, 76, you get into a place, you'd be paying $2 for a jug, $2 entry, and the band might be as good as something like Skyhooks. All for that $2 entry.
16: Oh, yeah. I mean, it was where my first job, the local band that I don't think you paid $2 for, Max Merritt and the Meteors.
1: Oh, you are kidding me.
16: No.
1: Oh,
16: it was just the local band. You know, you drink bourbon and cokes all night and you didn't notice it, you know. And I think my salary was something like $25 a week or something because I was obviously office junior. Yeah, but that's what it was like.
1: Maybe I've been watching you.
16: Yep.
1: Watching everything.
16: Slipping away.
1: What a song. Yep. Another text here says, G'day Tony and Grubby. Hosey's Hotel, corner of Elizabeth Flinders Street, had a lunch special, their downstairs bar. Schnitzel, chips, 7 ounce was 40 cents, $7 for the schnitzel. Oh, sorry, I beg your pardon, $1. $1.
16: Yep. Yep, I remember, because I come from Sydney originally. I used to go and watch the North Sydney Bears play at Claude Fay's Hotel, which is right across from North Sydney Oval. The most wonderful steak sandwich, $1.
1: For a steak sandwich, $1.
16: Yep. This is what the prices were like back in those days.
1: Sort of forget. I know when we were at Taylor's College in the Causeway, you could walk up right up through from Little Collins Street right up to Bourke Street, and there was a place you'd go downstairs back in underground. I think it was called somebody remind me. I think it was called the Tasmanian, or the was almost like this set up to promote Tasmania, but it had a little restaurant in there and under the ground. And so you'd go down there, and for 45 cents, you could have a piece of fish and chips for 45 cents.
16: Yeah, I believe. Well, you remember, like Friday nights, about the only takeaway you had was fish and chips on a Friday night.
1: Massive.
16: And that's because if you were a Catholic, that's what you had to have. You didn't really have much choice, did you?
1: Yeah, no red meat on a Friday.
16: Not at all. No, but different times. I mean, we've got a lot more choice these days, but, I don't know. The thing that I can't get my head around is people who get Uber Eats all the time. People who are too lazy to cook or too lazy to pick up their own takeaway. I just don't get that at all.
1: Yeah, I got to say, unkindly perhaps, I'm with you on that because for a lot less you can go, you can whip up something cheap, cheerful, infinitely more accessible and a lot less money.
16: Yep. And you know what you're eating.
1: Yeah.
16: We normally when we cook at home, we normally don't add chemicals to make the food look better, do we?
1: There's that. And I always worry about Fred with fingers, how much has been touched before you actually get it delivered and then put it in your mouth, if you'll pardon the expression.
16: Yeah, that's right. And some of the delivery drivers, you sometimes question their personal hygiene as well.
1: Rod, now you've got a story about some old radio clips. You'll love this, Grumpy. Good morning, Rod.
16: Yep.
5: Morning. Morning, Grumpy. I was just thinking about when you were talking about old sayings and stuff. I remember back to the TV telecast of the Bathurst car races in 1984, and the commentators were talking to Alan Grice when he had the race cam in. And he was talking about other competitors in it, and they had a fellow by the name of Prince Leopold von Bayern from Germany out here driving a BMW 635. CSI.
1: Oh, yes.
5: Alan Grice referred to him as Count Hamburger and in his black German Kraut can.
1: That's fantastic. Alan Grice. Now, there's a name. Good on you, Rod. There's a fantastic memory. Alan Grice. There's races, a big car race meeting in your neck of the woods in WA this weekend. Saturday,
16: Hidden Valley.
1: Saturday, Sunday.
16: Yeah, Hidden Valley. Yeah, that's
1: Hidden
16: quite
1: Valley?
16: Close to
1: no,
16: where.
1: Out at, no, out in the valley. Yeah, out in the valley.
16: Oh right. Oh, you mean
1: race cars?
16: Yeah. Well, Hidden Valley's a race course up here in Darwin.
1: No, sorry. I'm talking about in WA, my friend.
16: Oh right. I beg your pardon. Yes, I haven't been there for days.
1: Oh, you've lost. So you reckon because you're interstate, so you forget about your home base, do you? Excellent.
16: Yeah, well, yeah, I mean, the big thing is over there is the government is turning, because you know around the casino there, the park there, that's been turned into a racetrack, I think. for Australian supercars or something like that. Basically because it'll be a street track, and the views from there are absolutely gorgeous. You get the Swan River in the city and etc. There's a few people don't like it, but most people say, no, yeah, why not, you know? It's the sort of bad place to have a race because you can fit tens of thousands of people there. No problem.
1: Have you set up your little microphone in a water cupboard?
16: I am in a rather small room, yes. Yes, because...
1: Are you whispering?
16: Yes, that's correct. Because my son and his partner are off to Mauritius tomorrow, which is why we're in here in Darwin. To sit at the grand dog. Oh, speaking of which, I take the dog to the local dog park,
1: yeah.
16: And there's a big sign saying, crocodiles, crocodiles have been spotted here. So I said, oh, did you take her off your lead? So yeah, there's all these other people there that you see that are regular. Oh, no, they're only tiny crocodiles. Oh, no, they're too small to hurt her. Let her go. So all right. So she's going for a swim in the lagoon. I haven't seen any crocs, but... That is a consideration up here, you know.
1: It is. And there's signage everywhere. Yeah. It's not that first trip that did Far North Queensland many years ago. And the signs, and you go,
16: yeah.
1: Really? But for them, they live with that every single day, the issue around crocs.
16: Yeah.
1: We complain about the...
16: Yeah, that's right.
1: We complain about a river being a bit dirty.
17: They've got crocs in there.
16: Yes. Yes, that's right. Well, there's only one part of the harbour you can swim in. Darwin Harbour is immense, but they've got right in the middle of town. They've netted the harbour there so that you can swim safely, but you wouldn't want to swim anywhere else because they have people whose full-time job is to patrol the harbour, getting rid of the crocs. They're quite good at it.
1: When we come back, I want to talk to you about this thing called Darwin Pitch Black. And apparently, based on what you sent through, this is an enormous event, happens every 2 years. And how many air forces are involved?
16: 23 international air forces. Well, that includes Australia. Tomorrow, Saturday, I'm going to the open day. They have particular sessions you go to. And the ticket, you don't buy a ticket. It's a free event, but you have to apply for a ticket. And the tickets went months ago.
1: Oh, God.
16: Just a very popular event, yeah.
1: We'll talk more about that the other side and get you to stop echoing. I don't know how we do that. Next, Australia Overnight with Grumpy. I'm Tony Mack. Good morning.
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1: On a Friday, we catch up with Steve. We know him as Grumpy Steve, Grumpy Collins. We talk a bit of travel. You're based in Darwin. For how long in the great city of Darwin?
24: We're here for 3 weeks, and then we head off to Vietnam. So we're obviously we're not liking very much at the moment. We can get we just like to do a little bit of travel every now and then. That's all. Oh, and I've moved, so I'm hoping that I might not be as reverberated as I was before.
1: Yeah, sounds a little bit better, mate. So just briefly, so this massive event, it's worthwhile 23 countries. So this takes place where, right in the heart of?
24: Well, you see, Darwin Airport is actually a military airport, and it happens right there, and occasionally they have to stop the fighter jets to let the occasional domestic fly through. Qantas lands every there between a few jet fighters or whatever. But, between 1 and 4 every day they take off and land, and these things are seriously loud and seriously fast, and then you have all the other associated aircraft. For instance, you've got air tankers that there's an RAAF one I was reading about today. In one sortie, while they were up there, it refueled 14 aircraft in the air. So that's given the services a great opportunity to practice their skills in a peaceful manner. And they do have war games, etc. But it's just amazing, the sound of these jet fighters. And they take off and land in waves. So it's not that you just get one every now and then. Oh, it's just massive, and they're so fast. And then you'll be getting all these really super fast and loud jet fighters, and suddenly a little private plane will take off or something. But you can hear it from anywhere in Darwin. And people seem to enjoy it because, you know, you get crowds out there. I was out at the airport, well, at the end of the runway. You can just, the end of the runway is just on a main road, and you can just go there, and heaps of people do. They just sit there and take photos of the planes as they take off and land. You can't miss it. Yeah, the noise is incredible, but the variety of aircraft is just fantastic.
1: This is aircraft that comes in from around the world.
24: Around the world, because we get you've got certain countries like the Germans and the French and the Brits and Japan and other places where they build their own planes because you know, they need to ensure that they have supply of those. So you get all these different type of aircraft here that you would never ever see in Australia at other times, and that's why I go to the Open Day. It's just fantastic to walk along and see all these aircraft. You get to chat to their crews. A lot of them you can, if they're the larger aircraft, you can walk through them. And it's just a brilliant event. And it's always packed. In fact, the tickets, you don't pay for the tickets. It's a free event, but you have to book them online and they go very, very quickly. And it's really like a celebration of aircraft and because they've got a great history up here, right? Also within the boundaries of the airport is a really good aviation museum, which has an actual B-52 bomber in it. Now this B-52 bomber is one of the biggest planes ever built. It literally takes up the whole of the inside of the building and they've parked all these other planes all around them, you know. And it's just incredible to go there and see it all and to experience it.
1: You and I should plan, we should talk to Northern Territory Tourism and do an OB in the days leading up to it next in 2 years' time.
24: Well, I can tell you there's no wineries up here, but the food scene up here is absolutely brilliant because they have all these, the seafood is incredible. The beef, the butcher shops up here, I can go along to a butcher shop because I've never seen butcher shops like them anywhere else in Australia. They really know how to present meat because it's a big, you know, beef cattle industry up here. But the other thing is the number of restaurants. We went to a Greek restaurant last night, which was at Cullen Bay, right on the waterfront, and the food was superb. I've never had a bad meal up here. There's great restaurants and it's all fresh local produce, great laneway bars. At this time of year, Darwin gets quite crowded because of the temperature. I mean, not many people want to come up here in the wet season because you know, it's very, very hot, it's very, very humid and it's very, very wet and you get the most fantastic tropical storms. But at this time of the year, it's utterly beautiful. And it's just a great place to come at this time of the year. And of course, this is a tourist, this is tourist season in the top end. But, yeah, Darwin is not a big city. And so you can go out and you can see a lot of things. There's a lot of entertainment here. They've just had the Darwin Fringe Festival. They're about to start the Darwin Arts Festival. So there's a lot of things going on up here at this particular time of year.
1: And Grumpy, compared to what we hear, jump in and say, for many Australians, one of the challenges is some of the issues around law and order, given certainly Melbourne and Victoria, maybe marginally lesser in the States. But you know what I'm saying? There's a certain heightened tension given post-COVID years. Is that part of what happens in Darwin now? Do you feel safe is what I'm saying?
24: I do feel safe here, yeah. It's a very, very, very cosmopolitan city, believe it or not. There's people here from everywhere. Tomorrow morning, Saturday morning, we've got friends arriving tonight. We say goodbye to our son and his partner and we've got friends arriving up from Perth. And we'll go to Perap Markets. Now, Perap is one of the inner suburbs and it's got a famous Saturday market. And the thing is, the food there is great, but the thing is, it's a tradition to go to Perap Markets on a Saturday morning and have a laksa. Because there's a really big Asian influence up here. But today, for instance, we went to a fruit and veggie shop, which only caters for, has local products, and we bought these huge succulent passion fruit, which had been locally grown.
1: Oh, yeah.
24: We then went to Colesworth and we saw what they had for sale, because they don't get the local produce, and they were small and wrinkled and looked unappetizing. And that's the beauty of the place. There's so many tropical fruits. They grow so much up here. And it's so fresh, and the seafood as well is just brilliant, because of the varieties of fish that they can catch up here in the tropical waters. So it really is if you're into food, and wine, it's a really marvellous place. And sitting outside with the most glorious sunset while you enjoy a fabulous meal, it's sensational, it really is. We never get sick of it.
1: A different sort of style to, say, far north Queensland in terms of humidity to certain times of the year?
24: It's pretty much like north Queensland, in as much as at the moment it's the dry season, which means it's not raining, but it also means that there's not a lot of humidity. For the other 6 months of the year, particularly sort of over Christmas, here they have what they call the build-up, which usually starts around about September, and it gets very, very hot, very, very humid. You do get a lot of cloud cover, but it never rains. In the wet season, you still get all that. It's very humid, but it rains. And the rain, and you get some really big tropical storms. Some of them are fantastic to experience. But when you get those, it refreshes the city. And it's like you've just had you've had an individual shower as well as having a weather shower. Yeah. And it just freshens the place up. But when you get the build up, and I assume that must happen in northern Queensland as well, because it certainly happens in the Kimberley region of WA. You just go for weeks and weeks and weeks, and it's, you know, the 99% humidity in the high 30s, and there's no break from it. And that's when people can get a little bit go a little bit crazy at times, because it's very tough to work through it. Yeah,
1: Maggie, did you have a quick question for Steve Grumpy Collins?
6: I do. Hi, Steve.
24: Hello.
6: Now, many residents in southern Australia during the winter time perhaps seek a little bit of sunshine up north. And I keep looking at from west, Broome, to the north, Darwin, and then to the east, perhaps Cairns or thereabouts. And on the weather, I've been looking at the mins and maxes temperature-wise, and seems to me that Broome is minimums a lot lower than Darwin or Cairns.
24: Well, Darwin and Cairns are higher up than Broome. Broome is in the tropics, but it's a bit lower, so that doesn't surprise me, yeah. As far north, yeah.
6: Cairns, you know, all north, up and down a bit. But then, okay, if I had to go either west or east and pick at this time, either Broome to the west or Cairns to the east, I don't know what. I just look at the weather.
1: Yeah, well, you've got to do that, Maggie. You're right about that. But you've got to somewhere like a Broome in WA, really, for those that haven't been there, for a trip for a few days or more, week or so. It's a fantastic place.
24: It is, but it's got nowhere near as many facilities as Cairns.
1: No, it doesn't. No, of course not.
24: There's
1: the Broome races.
24: Yeah. Yeah, well, that's right, yeah. Look, the Broome is magnificent at this time of year. Yeah. But it's nowhere near the size of tropical Queensland, because you've got the huge populations up and down the Queensland coast, mainly because it's far more productive there. You've got all the cane farms, et cetera, bananas, et cetera. Whereas Broome is literally, it's where the desert meets the sea. So it's not all that good for cropping. Whereas when you get up to, say, Kununurra, Now that, to me, I would prefer to go to Kununurra than Broome. Yeah, Broome's on the beach and it's just wonderful. But Kununurra is in the Kimberleys and right in the middle of the Kimberleys where you've got some of the most magnificent gorgeous, and you've got the bungles, and you've got the big wide rivers at on the coast. You've got the Five Rivers Lookout at Wyndham, and it's much more grand than say Broome, which is a very very interesting town, but you're limited to what you can do there as opposed to places like Kununurra.
1: Yeah, Kununurra is just its own.
24: Oh, it's extraordinary.
1: Extraordinary it is. Grumpy, don't go away. Stay there. We'll come back with more. 133-693 if you'd like to join in the conversation with Steve Grumpy Collins. We talk travel. He's up there in Darwin. Pitch Black. Pitch Black. This is an event every couple of years. 23 countries. We'll get more details on that the other side.
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1: David, say hello to Steve Grumpy, Grumpy Collins.
30: Good morning, Mr. Grumpy. How are you, sir? You're in my favourite place.
24: Oh, thank you, David. Well, wonderful to speak to you as well.
30: Yeah, well, I was originally born in Darwin, my friend, in 1961.
24: Yes. Oh, really? Oh, okay. Yeah. Yeah. Were you here during Cyclone Tracy?
30: Yes.
24: Oh, yeah. That must have been terrifying.
30: It was as a kid, as a young kid. But I can still remember being shipped out on a big plane from America. Yeah. They put us all on the floor and they shipped us all down to Adelaide and then and then across to Melbourne. Then we were picked up by Grandma. Then yeah. Grandma looked after us, and yeah. No, I was ringing to say, have you been out to Amy Johnson Avenue at the moment and sit down at the end of the...
24: Yes, I spent a lot of yesterday there, filming into the Jets play, flying, landing, taking off and landing. Yeah. Absolutely wonderful. Yeah. See, this is it. You just go out to Amy Johnson. You sit there at the end of the runway. There's no, well, I mean, obviously you can't walk onto the runway, but you can just go there. It's not closed or anything like most other airports in Australia. And you just sit there and you just watch this magnificent free aerial display. It's fantastic.
30: Oh, it's brilliant. Absolutely brilliant.
24: Yes. Yeah, no, I love it.
1: From where does the name Amy Johnson? What's the story? What is it exactly?
24: She was an Australian aviator, which is why they've named the road which goes next at the end of the runway after her. Yeah,
1: lucky you're with Amy.
30: American. It was American. It was the American, I should say.
24: Yeah, that's right. Yeah,
30: Amy Johnson. Yeah. That's all I rang up to say about Tony.
24: It's great. See, this is the thing I like about Darwin is you could just rock up there and have a look. If you're at any other airport in Australia, yeah, there'd be security to go through. You couldn't get up. You just pull your car up, get your camera out and start shooting. It's just wonderful.
1: So you're saying this open day coming up on Saturday, that'll attract 100,000 people.
24: Something like that. Over several sessions. Yeah.
1: Over several sessions. So presumably people fly there to have a look at this.
24: Oh yeah, absolutely. Okay. Like we were just talking about Amy Johnson Drive. That's where a lot of people come from all over Australia. They just plant themselves there, and with their big telephoto cameras, etc. And apparently, there's quite a community now because it goes on every 2 years, and there's a community of people who know what they're doing. They know exactly what planes are going to take off and when, and it's a real community affair. There's no cost. You just drive your car there, pull up, plenty of room, and sit there and watch the most amazing free aviation display.
1: Pretty good. Well, enjoy the rest of your time, Grumster.
24: Thank you.
1: We'll talk again next week. But this event is just today, tomorrow, right through till Sunday.
24: The open day is tomorrow. They only fly during the week, not on the weekends.
1: Oh, okay.
24: And I think it ends from memory next Wednesday. So there's another. They'll be tomorrow, and then there's 3 days of flying after the weekend, and then it's all over.
1: To bring an event like that into Darwin, and having not been there, so excuse my ignorance around that, accommodation presumably would be a premium.
24: Oh, it is at this time of the year, because this is peak tourist season. It is the best time to come up and visit. It really is a great town. You think it was, a lot of people think it's an outback town. It is not. It is a modern city. And the reason for that is they've had three major cyclones. See, they've had to rebuild the city several times. It was bombed during World War II. You had Cyclone Tracy, etc. And it's a very, very modern city. And the building standards they have here are very, very tight. I mean, because they still get cyclones.
1: Yeah, you know, you remind us about the fact that it did get bombed in World War II.
24: Yes.
1: I hope we don't forget that. But sometimes it gets overlooked in the greater conversation.
24: Well, there is a really good museum at East Arm Point that you can go to, which is all about the bombing of Darwin, and it's very, very high tech. And when you see what it was like, it was just amazing. Even when you get down the Stuart Highway, they have all these little runways at the side of the road, because what would happen is the Japanese would come and bomb the planes on the little airstrips. They just build another one because it's all flat.
1: Amazing.
24: Amazing what they did.
1: A couple of quick calls before we let you go.
24: Sure.
1: Brian, say hello to Grumpy. Good morning.
5: Morning.
12: G'day. Grumpy, how are you? It's Brian.
24: Good, thank you.
12: I went to Darwin 25 years ago, I think now. And I went to that bay. I can't think of the name of it.
24: Cullen Bay?
12: Sorry?
24: Cullen Bay? That's where a lot of the restaurants are. Is that the one?
12: No, another bay. What's it called?
24: There's quite a few around here. There's several bays.
1: Quite a few
24: bays.
1: Several bays.
24: A big harbour. Yeah.
12: Which one?
24: Yep.
12: Tony.
1: Can't help
12: Tony
1: you.
12: Tony Bay.
1: Which one?
12: Tony Bay.
1: Tony
24: Bay. Tony Bay. Oh, yeah. That's
12: Tony Bay, yes. It was on the tip of my tongue. I couldn't think.
24: Yeah, no, that's all right, yeah. Fanny Bay is one of the oldest suburbs here, and we will be going to Fanny Bay tomorrow night to the yacht club to enjoy one of the best sunsets that you get.
1: The Fanny Bay Yacht Club. We're going to the Fanny Bay Yacht Club if you didn't mind. Well, Jan, say hello to Grumpy. Jan, this is Grumpy. Grumpy Jan, hello. Fanny Bay Yacht Club.
5: Hello. I've been to Fanny Bay.
1: We all have, really.
5: Fanny Bay has a lovely, well, it did when I was there, a lovely outdoors, smorgasbord, everything. Grumpy's right about the food up there. I didn't like fish in the olden days, but when I went to Darwin and I had barramundi, it was beautiful, but that's not why I rang.
1: We've got about 10 seconds, Jan, so I might have to put you on hold, unfortunately. Stay there, and we'll get the reason as to why you rang the other side. Grumpy, enjoy each time. We'll talk to you again next week.
24: Yeah, thanks, Tony.
1: See you, mate. Have a look at what Steve does at stevecollinstraveller.com.
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1: We have the news when we come back. Plenty of time coming up. We've got Johnny DeRim, he's got the cereal, and Rod Smith in the United States. And wherever you are right across Australia, you can come and play. Jan, Justin, hold the line. We will get to you. I'm Tony McManus. It is Australia Overnight, Friday morning edition. We have it off tomorrow. That is Saturday and Sunday for the weekend. Looking forward to that. Good morning to you.
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0: Hello, I'm Nelson Scott. The death toll after a powerful earthquake in southwest Japan has risen to 34. Rescuers are still working to find survivors. Thousands of people are in evacuation centres. Temperatures up to 39 degrees are expected in the next few days, with officials warning about heatstroke. Lawyers for federal Labor MP Luke Gosling say he will fight assault charges. He's accused of assaulting Northern Territory Administrator David Connolly at a community event. The 54-year-old denies any wrongdoing. The federal government is facing backlash from the states over its plan to abolish higher private health insurance rebates for over 65s. Labor says the policy will save around $3 billion and help fund a number of aged care services. But the New South Wales, Queensland and Tasmanian governments warn it risks overwhelming hospital emergency rooms by pushing more seniors out of private health. Australia has fallen further behind targets set under the National Housing Accord. June was the first month since February to record an increase in approvals. Master Builders Australia Chief Executive Danita Warne says we're falling further behind the goal of 1.2 million homes by the end of the decade.
2: Overall, we are around 86,000 homes short. So it is going to be increasingly more difficult to achieve that target.
0: Two key supporters of the former Victorian Premier have stood down from Cabinet. Stephanie Wacklewick reports.
3: Days after they backed Jacinta Allen, siding against a leadership challenge by Premier Ben Carroll, Harriet Shing and Lily D'Ambrosio have handed in their resignations and will not be standing for re-election in November. Ms. D'Ambrosio ends her political career after a staggering 24 years as the member for Mill Park and as Australia's longest-serving energy and climate minister. While Ms. Shing has represented the Eastern Victoria region since 2014, Mr. Carroll has thanked both the current energy minister and Health Minister for their service. He'll unveil his new cabinet on Monday.
0: Optus faces a fine of up to $500 million over last year's outage that disrupted access to 000. ACMA has taken the telco to court, alleging it breached call access obligations. Optus paid $12 million over a separate outage in 2023. Telco expert Associate Professor Mark Gregory says the latest fine needs to be bigger.
4: It's only when the fines get to the size that they will have an impact upon the shareholders that we're likely to see the telecommunication companies take safety seriously.
0: Also making news, three firefighters have died tackling wildfires in Greece, while several villages have had to be evacuated.
29: Finance. It's all about stories, about connection, conversations and news you can trust. 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
0: Australia has finished first and broken a Commonwealth Games record in the women's 4,000-metre team pursuit cycling. The squad edged out a relentless New Zealand to claim our first Velodrome gold in Glasgow.
6: And the Aussies have come back with a 4:10.658 Commonwealth Games record for Australia.
7: Phenomenal.
6: And gold.
7: Phenomenal effort from the Aussies.
0: That audio thanks to Channel 7. Still at the Commonwealth Games, Kane Perris has claimed bronze in the men's Tandem B 1,000-metre time trial cycling, and the Aussie netball Diamonds have defeated Northern Ireland 88-27 to finish the pool stage unbeaten. In the NRL, the Roosters had a record-breaking night in Townsville, beating the Cowboys 82-12. In the AFL, Geelong beat Collingwood 97-72 at the MCG.
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0: So I don't blame you for that. We all need to look after our own health, mental health, importantly.
1: Yeah, definitely. Now, you're talking about old sayings that we haven't heard in ages.
0: A long time.
1: Yes. So what about this one? You're weak as a wet willy.
0: You what?
1: Weak as a wet willy, meaning that you're weak and you don't have any strength.
0: What is a weak, dare I ask?
1: Weak?
0: Willy.
1: Weak as a wet willy, it means that you're not as strong.
0: If I was going searching for a wet willy, where would I find a wet willy?
1: No. It's just an old Australian saying.
0: Okay. But there is no such thing also, necessarily as a wet willy. As opposed to dry willy.
1: Yes, and also to stone the flaming crows.
0: Oh, that's classic. Stone the flaming crows.
1: No, you used to say that.
0: Oh, yeah. It was just a brilliant film. Well done, you. The meaning of wet willy is the act of wetting one's finger with saliva and inserting it in another person's ear as a prank. Is that true? That's the definition, according to Miriam's. So the meaning of a wet willy is to act on wetting one's finger, saliva, and inserting it into another person's ear as a prank. And all those years, I didn't know each time that that's what it was called when I copped it at school. We will do this. We're going to cross over to the United States, live music. We're going to talk about scientists say love follows mathematical patterns. Oh, really? And quote of the day from none other than Clint Eastwood. That's still to come. We'll go over to the United States in just a moment. Johnny Doremus, good morning.
2: This is John Doremus with the Passing Parade and the story of a strange agreement and a pair of hands. Toward the close of the 15th century, on the outskirts of the German city of Nuremberg, a man toiled and sweated daily from dawn till dusk in a blacksmith's forge. His name was Hans Heiss, a man who was unremembered, yet who was responsible for the creation of some of the most exquisite works in our artistic heritage. I'll be back with the story after this message.
3: This is Mick Jagger speaking to you from the set of Ned Kelly at Queen Bienne. I would like to draw your attention to the problem of world hunger. Because if there is one tragedy on the face of the earth today that's much too often seen, it's the face of hunger. This need not be if peoples and governments will come to the rescue. We have the knowledge, the expertise, and if we make more bread and less guns, we could bring all these forces together to banish malnutrition and misery from the earth forever. I would strongly urge you to support the Australian Freedom from Hunger's 1969 appeal. Thank you.
4: Stuart Wagstaff speaking. Pessimists say the world hunger crisis cannot be solved. Don't you believe them? With marvelous new scientific discoveries, humanity can now produce all the food it needs. 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
2: By the year 1490, Nuremberg was already famed throughout Europe for its clocks and carvings. In both these crafts, a man could achieve high honors. But two 19-year-old wood-carving apprentices, Hans Heiss and Albrecht Dürer, yearned for fame of another kind. Both wished to become painters, to put on canvas the beauties of nature. And in their spare time, they took long walks together, discussing their ambition, picking out likely scenes and subjects to paint. While walking one day, they passed a blacksmith's forge. The blacksmith, who was known as Old Jacob, engaged them in conversation. He was looking, he said, for an assistant who could take over the forge when he retired. Would either of you young gentlemen be interested, he inquired. Eyes and Dürer were quick to realize the chance that was being offered them, or rather, one of them. And so they decided to toss a coin. Whoever lost the toss would take the job and would pay the others art studies, with a view to reversing the process when the winner had established himself as an artist. Albrecht Dürer won the toss. Accordingly, he went to Vienna to study while his friend Heiss labored in the blacksmith's forge to support him. The months went by and stretched into years till finally from Vienna came news that Dürer was starting to make a name for himself. By now, Heiss had taken over the forge following old Jacob's retirement and was prospering. But for some reason, as the time drew nearer for him to switch places with Dürer in Vienna, he grew morose and seemed to lose interest in everything about him. On receiving word from Dewar that he was ready to fulfill his part of the agreement, High sent word back that he had changed his mind, that he was happy in the work he was doing, and no longer wished to become an artist. Dürer at once left Vienna for Nuremberg, where he confronted his friend. "What is this nonsense?" he demanded. "You have honored your word. You must now allow me to honor mine. If you do not, I will never touch a paintbrush again." With a resigned sigh, Heiss held out his hands, no longer the hands of an artist, but the hands of a blacksmith, calloused and gnarled. "Would you have me paint with these?" he asked. "They are fit only for wielding a hammer, nothing else." It was true. The years in the forge had taken their toll. Heiss could not paint a stroke with the hands that had once shown so much promise. And so he remained a blacksmith, with the consolation of seeing his friend create some of the world's greatest masterpieces, among them an impression of a pair of work-worn hands. The hands of Hans Heiss. Our time is up till we meet again for another chapter in the Passing Parade. This is John Doremus. And goodbye for now.
0: Thank you, John. See you next week. It's time to say love follows some sort of mathematical pattern. Whatever could that be? We'll find out next. Rod Smith in the US. All part of Australia Open Night.
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0: Rodney Smith in beautiful California. Good morning.
1: G'day, Tony. Well, you'd have to say that this morning, nothing but blue sky, 24 degrees at the moment, going for a top of 26. And, yeah, I'm still recovering from last week.
0: You sent some incredible photos through, which we had a look at. I mean, it's a massive event.
1: It is. And there's not enough time to catch up with people. Like, I did an interview with Danny Trejo, and that's already clocking up stuff on Instagram now. What is it, about 15,000, something like
0: just
1: that.
0: Just remind us who Danny is.
1: He's Mr. Machete, you know, like he has. He's the bad guy you always see in films, you know. Like I think in Sons of Anarchy, at one time he was part of the cartel. He, I tell you what, if you walked around a corner and saw, you know, Danny Trejo, you'd kind of go, "Ooh, ran into the wrong person."
0: I'm just looking at him now.
1: Yeah, look, nice guy, great guy. The reason why he was at Comic-Con, he brought out a book, The Year of the Devil. And it's a great book. And, you know, being part of the promotion.
0: How do you pronounce his surname?
1: Great place. Trejo.
0: T-R-E-J-O. Yeah, that's him. He's 82. Yeah. Look at him. Cool looking dude.
1: Exactly, and I had to ask him. Are you drinking out of the same water as Mr. William Shatner?
0: Going along beautifully.
1: We caught up with Boyd Wilson. Wasn't he a treat?
0: Just remind me. Did we talk to Boyd? Did we?
1: Mr. Ray-Ban.
0: Oh, I beg your pardon. Yes, on that Boyd Wilson. Yes, now I'm with you. Thank you. Sorry.
1: Yeah, that's why I sent you a shot of
0: just for those across Australia, you've got to leave and give the people the idea of what we're talking about, because I had no idea then. Forgive me.
1: But look, Boyd is an Australian.
0: He is. Melbourne boy.
1: He's the brand manager of the US for the whole of Ray-Ban. What a good job that is.
0: It was good to have him on the program.
1: It is. Mm. Yeah, was. Anyway, you want to get to the first story there, Tony?
0: Well, I've got to be careful when I say this. You've got a hashtag, when's the next big one? And I'm thinking, what does that even mean? When is the next big one?
1: Well, here, if you say that in California, that means the next earthquake.
0: Okay.
1: And scientists are really concerned at the moment. Because the region in California is really due for the next big one, and the San Andreas Fault line, which stretches roughly 800 miles down California, hasn't triggered a major earthquake in decades. And scientists at the State University of San Diego have said recent studies show the fault line is under major critical stress at the moment, and it's building and building. As the pressure builds, the potential for a 7-magnitude earthquake or greater increases. So very lucky there, Tony. I'm not living in Los Angeles or San Francisco because when it hits, I wouldn't like to be there.
0: No, what can they do? I don't know. To stop it.
1: Not much.
0: No.
1: There's little warning. They say they're little kind of trigger earthquakes that once the big one happens, you got a little bit of time to exit where you are.
0: Now, if you and I were out and about on a Friday, Saturday night, and we wanted to go and see some live music around, say, southern parts of Southern California, where would we go? Do we have many options?
1: Oh, look, you've got tons of options. This month in August is just hotting up so much. So I will give you names like this. ZZ Top, Cheap Trick, Journey. Over the weekend you have Rick Springfield. In the next week or so, Santana, Doobie Brothers, Toto, Christopher Cross, Romantics, Little Feat, George Thorogood, Robert Plant, Air Supply, America, and Dana Carvey. But you have to think there, Tony, how deep is your wallet?
0: Yeah.
1: Because some they go, oh, well, I don't have much in my wallet. I'm going to go into debt. So they'd much rather pay now, go now and pay later.
0: I'd love to go, love to go and see Journey. Would they be rocking it up still as strong as they ever were?
1: Yeah, look, they've said that it's going to be the last tour. So if it's the last tour, you know, you should go and see them. And like I said, it's all happening right here in Southern California. I cannot believe it's all happening in a month. You know, you blink, you'll miss it. So, you know, many of these artists may retire by next year. So it's up to you whether you see them or not.
0: ZZ Top, how much longer can they go?
1: Well, they're still rocking away with Mr. Billy Gibbons.
0: Yes.
1: He knows what he's doing, I can tell you.
0: He does. I love this little note you sent through saying, scientists say love follows some sort of mathematical pattern.
1: Mathematical patterns, that's right. It all comes down to the scientists, doesn't it? You know, they always work something out. Well, could the course of a romantic relationship be traced through equations? They say it can, because they've been doing it for three decades on the research, and they suggest that love can follow recognizable patterns, allowing mathematics to identify signs that a couple may be approaching trouble. But, you know, all this and, yes, AI could combine everything together to warn couples when their relationship is approaching a risky state. Would you like to know, Tony?
0: No. It takes the mystery out of it.
1: No.
0: It takes them. Yeah, we live for the mystery.
1: It happens. You know, like,
0: yeah.
1: What are you going to do?
0: What are you going to do? What are you going to do?
1: What are you going to do?
0: What is...
1: Exactly.
0: If I said to you and asked the audience across Australia, what is the most famous quote from Clint Eastwood?
1: Well, this one is a really wonderful one that comes to mind today. It's your quote of the day. And he said, the reason I still work at this stage of life is because I enjoy learning something new every day.
0: Or it could have been this, for example.
2: Go ahead, make my day.
0: That's it.
1: Yes.
2: You've got to ask yourself question. Do I feel lucky? Well, do you, punk?
0: Do you, punk? What a two great lines.
1: And yeah, Clint has officially retired at the age of 96. He's not doing any more work. He is living in Carmel. What a great place that is. That's near Monterey. That's in between Los Angeles and San Francisco. And he just stays out of the public spotlight at
0: the
1: moment.
0: Well, I think he was mayor. He was mayor there for a little while, wasn't he?
1: He was, yes. When I lived in Santa Rosa in San Francisco, I specifically went down to meet Clint when he was mayor. And that was a great hoot, I can tell you.
0: It was. Stay there. We'll talk about AC/DC, the Beatles, the Trogs, Kylie, Andy Gibbs, still to come. Australia Overnight.
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0: Rod Smith in California. Now, spies tell us AC/DC are playing where this weekend?
1: They are playing in Vegas. That's right. If you were thinking about, hey, I might go up to LA to go and see them or go down to San Diego. That ain't going to happen. They're in Vegas on Saturday night. That's right. One only concert. And it's Allegiant Stadium, of course. And the Aussie Rockers really going to be putting it out there. I'm not too sure about Brian's voice, but he's still going to have a good go. And, you know, some people said previous AC/DC concerts he was struggling a bit. Well, you know, it's AC/DC. Come on. You know, like a lot of people just will pay the money and go and see him because
0: yeah,
1: Angus.
0: Sure.
1: See, Angus is still putting it out there, Tony, because he's 71.
0: Well, I mean, 71's young today. You look at Mick Jagger, well and truly into their 80s, and Keith, and still doing incredible things. Just lost him. He disappeared, has he? Completely gone? Excellent work. We're going well, beautifully. No, gone. We've lost you, Rod, for some particular reason. I'm not too sure, so we might get you back there shortly. Andy Gibb is, I think Andy Gibb, his big hit was late 70s, so we're going to do a segment called On This Day in Music. It was the Beatles, it was the Troggs, Kylie Minogue about 1987 as well. 65 was the Beatles, 66 was the Troggs. What's happened there? Sorry. Oh, he's there now. I think we've got you back now. Are you still there?
1: Yes.
0: What happened?
1: I'm still here, mate.
0: What happened?
1: I am here. So that's what happens with technology, doesn't it? Between here and Australia.
0: I'm not sure. So we're just talking about On This Day in Music. Go back to the year 1965.
1: 1965, the Beatles started a 5-week run at number one with Yesterday. And 1966, the Troggs were number one here in the US with Wild Thing. And 1987, Kylie Minogue was number one in Australia with Locomotion. It spent 7 weeks at number one, and it served as her debut single, launching her massive musical career. And in 1977, yes, the Bee Gees' younger brother, Andy Gibb, started a 4-week run at number one in the US with I Just Wanna Be Your Everything.

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9: 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The characters are portrayed by radio actors reading a script. Some episodes may contain material which some people may find offensive or upsetting. If you are likely to be offended, we suggest you don't listen to this serial and rejoin Australia Overnight in about 10 minutes' time.

0: Yes, Pete. Yes, I've got the picture. Now, I doubt very much whether she'll come here. I should imagine she'll make straight for that safe deposit box and then clear out of the country. Yes, okay. Well, we'll see you as soon as you get back. Well, it would seem that this is the end of the line, darling. It was Bella Corday.
1: Rowley, she's escaped.
0: Well, that's only a matter of time before they catch up with her, though.
1: Bella Corday.
0: Yes, you got most of the story from Peter. He says he'll fill in the rest of the details just as soon as he gets back. Now, let me see. He took the early morning plane. Should be in Larson early this afternoon.
1: Rowley, you said something about Bella Corday coming to Larson.
0: Yes, the inspector seems to think that there's just a possibility that she may come here. You see, she's got a whole heap of cash stacked in a safe deposit box. Well, I can write the last chapter now, Kay. The true story of how Kay Keneal became a girl on the run.
1: It's not ended yet.
0: Well, there's only the trial.
1: Oh, yes. And Bella Corday's capture.
0: Okay. Look, darling, you don't think she's going to come looking for you, do you?
1: She just might.
0: Oh, no.
1: Look, I was the fly in the ointment right from the very start. If I hadn't managed to keep ahead of the police, I would have been charged with Julian's murder, Rowley.
0: Yes, darling, but don't you see, harming you couldn't help her now.
1: Just perhaps she doesn't know that.
0: Look, come here, darling. The nightmare is over. It's finished. You're free.
1: I seem to remember that we've said that before.
0: You've been running for so long. You've been frightened for so long, you poor darling. It's almost impossible for you to believe that you're safe now.
1: Rolly, it isn't that.
0: Well, then, what else is it?
1: Rolly, please be patient with me. Sometimes you wake from a nightmare and you still don't realize it was all a dream. Somehow, the reality's still there. I can't explain. I suppose being on the run's given me a sort of sixth sense. I can still feel the danger, Rowley. I can still feel it.

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1: The Commonwealth Games for Vanilla Slices will be on in Merbein. The judges are on a quest. And I thought there's a lot of quest movies. And what if the characters in the movie, instead they were searching for a vanilla slice?
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11: Russell Morris having a birthday this day, born in Richmond. He's a Richmond boy. He barracks for him. He is 78 today. The Australian singer in 2025. He embarked on a farewell tour in August, kicking off in Adelaide. It went really well. He performed his last concert at the Sydney Opera House in September. Going back in 1969, his biggest hit of his career was The Real Thing. Was he The Real Thing? It was written by Johnny Young, and produced by Molly Meldrum, and a major hit. One of the most loved artists in Australia. This is Russell Morris. Happy birthday, Russell.

0: 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When you're ready to sell your home, call Ian Reid Vendor Advocates first. 3AW News.
1: Hello, I'm Nelson Scott. The US military says it's completed a heavy wave of strikes against Iran. US authorities say it's in retaliation for attempted ballistic missile attacks on American forces. Iranian state media is reporting three people have been killed, including a two-year-old girl. The two countries have engaged in escalating strikes since a ceasefire fell apart in June. Federal Labor MP Luke Gosling has been granted bail after being charged with assault. Chris McCarthy reports.
2: Luke Gosling was arrested at his Darwin home this morning after allegedly assaulting Northern Territory Administrator David Connolly. Police say the incident occurred at a public event earlier this month. Mr. Gosling's lawyer has indicated they'll be fighting the charges and says he's concerned the decision to arrest rather than summon Mr. Gosling has a political basis. The opposition has called for the MP to be stood down while government ministers have refused to be drawn on ongoing legal proceedings. In a statement, the Special Envoy for Defence and Veterans Affairs described it as a strange morning, but says he'll stay focused on his job. He's due in court in September. Chris McCarthy reporting.
1: The National Australia Bank says demand for new home loans has fallen 15% in 3 months. The bank says tax changes, rising interest rates, and concern about the effects of the Middle East conflict are to blame. A Perth man's been charged with murder after an attack in a northern suburb street. Jake Batrick reports.
3: Police took John Robert Lloyd Shepherd into custody yesterday and charged him over the death of a 46-year-old Thomas McDonald, who was seriously assaulted more than 2 weeks ago. It's alleged the pair were known to each other. The 35-year-old attacking the victim on Nankivell Way in Kundoola around 7 p.m. on July 14th before fleeing. The 46-year-old died of his injuries 3 days later. The Balga man fronted Joondalup Magistrates Court on the charge of murder today, and he'll remain behind bars until his next appearance next month. Jake Batrick, Perth.
1: It's hoped a blood test to diagnose Alzheimer's can revolutionise how the disease is treated. The TGA has approved the blood plasma test for clinical trials. Federal Health Minister Mark Butler says local data will be collected.
4: That is what we want to see. We want to see more tests on the MBS. We want to see more treatments on the PBS that provide Australians living with dementia and their families with relief.
1: The H5 bird flu strain has now been detected in every mainland state, with Victorian authorities confirming their first case. It comes after local transmission was confirmed in South Australia. Ferries on the Brisbane River will be suspended for 2 hours this morning as workers take industrial action over pay and conditions.
0: Wherever you go, take the stories that matter with you. 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
1: At the Commonwealth Games, Aussie cycling duo Jessica Gallagher and Jacqueline Menger-Moore have claimed silver in the women's Tandem B sprint. Their win comes less than an hour after the pair hit the deck, following a collision in the second of three finals races. Australia has won its first gold in the velodrome in the women's 4,000-metre team pursuit, surging late to set a new games record. Team member Georgia Baker saying the future of Aussie cycling is bright.
5: I had to really fight for my spot, which is great because, you know, like, we've got such good depth now. It's super promising for what we can do in the future, and, you know, to be here and to get another gold in this group is, like, super exciting for what's to come.
1: That audio thanks to Channel 7. In the NRL, the Roosters had a record-breaking night in Townsville, beating the Cowboys 82-12. In the AFL, Geelong beat Collingwood 97-72 at the MCG.
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1: Around the country, Canberra, morning frosts before becoming sunny, a top of 15 degrees. Melbourne, partly cloudy and 13. Sydney, sunny and a top of 18 degrees. Brisbane, partly cloudy and 22. Perth, a sunny day before evening showers, a top of 21 degrees. Adelaide, cloudy and

0: So you've got this, but you've got this massive budget available to you each and every year, and you've got to support various organisations that run either hospitals or the police. Where do you cut back?
1: You'd have to have the big list and itemise things, priorities, not priority. I don't think SLR is a big priority, but I think fire trucks, ambulances are a priority. Getting people vehicles to go out and do the job, priority.
0: That makes sense to a lot of us. I think that's probably right.
1: And these rail overpass, why are they building a new station at Melton? They've got the overpass in. Why don't they just use the old train station?
0: So why is it, if what you're saying is true, and I think most people would agree that that is the case, why has government chosen not to do that? What's at stake for them, given that they probably, in all likelihood now, may not survive past the end of this year?
1: Oh, just think of tomorrow, you know what tomorrow is as well? 17 more Saturdays.
0: Yeah. So what's going to happen, do you think? How are they going to lift their game between now and then as a government? And are the Libs ready to make any significant changes in all of that as an opposition?
1: I'd hate to be Jess at the moment. Look, she's doing a good job. But the problem is, looking at the books.
0: No money. No money. No money, honey.
1: That's it.
0: No money. No fun. Yeah.
1: So, And I'd say by the time Jess gets the debt down, it'll be election time again. We all had to do it a little bit hard and everything, but money is spent where money is supposed to go.
0: Well, there you go. You've nailed that perfectly. The question is, so what do we do? We've got no money and the debt. And what do we do to turn all that around? Anybody got the real answers? 133-693. Down in Tassie. Hello, Sean.
2: Good evening, Tony. It's good to talk to you again. It's been a while. I was missing you. You're a good fella.
0: What's happening in Lonnie?
2: Oh, not much. I haven't been working this week as a traffic controller because I'm waiting for my permanent ticket. My temporary ticket expired. I had to go to Hobart and get a permanent ticket.
0: So you had to travel there?
2: Yeah, I had to travel there. I went on my motorbike. It was freezing on the day coming back. It wasn't so bad going down. It was 13 going down in the evening. I had to go down and do a test. On the day my temporary ticket expired, I had no choice. I had to go to Hobart, so it was my own fault.
0: So why can't all of that be done online, surely? Why would you have to go down to Hobart?
2: Because you have to do it in the field like you're doing a job.
0: Okay, you've got to be tested.
2: You've got to be tested, yeah.
0: It can't be done in Launceston.
2: Yeah, it did get done in Launceston, but I didn't have my paperwork fixed up properly. You have to keep a logbook, and I didn't have it fixed up properly. Some people didn't sign it, and I didn't get some other people to fill it out. But I sorted that out and went to Hobart.
0: Good on you. And they were happy with you?
2: Yeah, they were happy with me. I passed the test. I'm waiting for the permanent card to come in the mail now.
0: And then what happens?
2: So I can get then I can go back to work with the company I'm already with. You're supposed to do a white card first, and then you do the traffic control course, and then you've got to do 20 hours of work experience. I just got employed straight away. They just started paying me straight away. I did about 70 or 80 hours in the end.
0: 70 or 80 hours.
2: Traffic control.
0: What, a week?
2: No, that was over a couple of months.
0: Oh, right, okay.
2: I didn't do 70, 80 hours a week.
0: I was gonna say.
2: Some places they can do about 60 hours. You can make a lot of money doing this traffic control work, but I'm not really interested in working all those hours, but I'll work a few hours and make a bit of money. It's good pay. It's good rate, $36.50 an hour.
0: 36 an hour, and then you got to pay tax on top of that.
2: Well, I don't earn enough, so I don't have to pay tax. I'm tax-free at the moment.
0: What stops you from working full-time, Shawnee?
2: I'm supposed to have a mental illness, and
0: okay.
2: And I don't know. Nothing really stops me. I'm thinking about going back full time now. I'm supposed to have a mental illness, but I don't really agree with that. But anyway, I don't really want to discuss that.
0: No, of course not. I understand.
2: And I've sort of had problems with jobs when I was young. I couldn't keep them, but that was because my mind was wandering and I was off daydreaming and off in different planets and everything else, thinking of other things, not listening or doing what they were doing. But as I got older, my thoughts changed and I started holding jobs and I started doing courses and lots of different courses and things. And
0: well done you.
2: Educated myself.
0: Well done you.
2: But, yeah.
0: Do you catch up from time to time with a psychologist to help you through some of those things?
2: No, I don't really see a psychologist or anything. I don't really get any help for my mental health. I don't really have many problems with it. Don't know what problems I'm at or I suffer from it. I work. I can work full-time, I suppose. I might go back working full-time.
0: Hopefully it would be good if you were doing and making some reasonable money then. Be helpful, wouldn't it?
2: Yeah, it'd make some good money, but first thing I really want to do, I want to leave Tassie. I want to move back to the mainland. And with this job I've just got the ticket for, I can do anywhere in Australia. In some places it pays $90 an hour.
0: Wow, that'd be good in Western Australia or something like that.
2: Yeah, you got to get it in the dangerous zones where they're blasting and stuff like that.
0: Well, wish you well, Sean. Thank you for being part of the program this morning. We'll talk again next week.
2: Yeah, thank you, mate. You have a good night.
0: You too. Good on you. Sean, he's down there, a regular contributor for many, many years. Wilma, Julie and Sam, Rod, thank you. Tone, get off your high horse. You try and talk Mark down. Well, no, I don't. It's just a conversation. I don't know why you see it that way. We're trying to get to... We all understand whoever 749 is. We all understand what the issue is. It's like some sort of mystery. We'll all talk about the issues. Why don't we talk about what the answers, what the options are? Nobody seems yet still to be able to do that. No clarification around that as yet. There will be at some point, you would imagine, closer to election. But we understand what the issues are. Come and tell us how you would go about rectifying the current situation if you were in charge. Bet no one does. 133693.
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0: It's not that serious, Tony Mac. It's just a talkback program. Well, it is. It's what we do here, of course, particularly this time in the morning where we sometimes look at some of the issues and canvass the issues, try to get a greater depth of understanding as A, what they are, and B, and importantly, perhaps more importantly, how do we rectify the issues that you and I talk about verbatim? How do we rectify them? What are the answers? Nobody can give me the answer to that. You get lots of text sort of screaming and yelling at various callers and me, but no answer. Wilma, morning.
13: Good morning, Tony.
0: Wilma, hi.
13: I've got a scar and a jolly spirit grabbed me between my thumb and finger, and that happened to me when I was probably about 12, 13, something like that, and it was absolutely
0: ouch.
13: Shocking.
0: And it was a ferret.
13: It was a ferret. My cousin had ferrets by Joe's rabbiting, and no way known I went near a ferret after that happened to me.
0: I'll bet. Wilma. So
13: it just clung onto me.
0: And wouldn't let go.
13: Wouldn't let go.
0: And you were squealing. Ferret wasn't probably happy either.
13: No, he probably wasn't, but by Jesus, I tell you what, that scar is still there.
0: Yeah. Poor thing.
13: But anyway.
0: How deep was it when you think about it now? There would have been blood everywhere, presumably, was it?
13: It was. How deep as it was, yeah. But, you know, went to the doctor, but he said there was no need to stitch it, so, you know, that was it. But, oh, it bled and bled, and, yeah.
0: Well,
13: it was a dramatic, I think. Well, look, I forgot exactly how long time, but I reckon it held on to me, you know, for between 5 and 10 minutes.
0: It seemed a long time. And was anybody with you at that stage with the ferrets hanging on for dear life?
13: Yeah, my cousin was with me. Yeah.
0: Blood-sucking ferret. That,
13: and I tell you what, I've got a couple of sayings, and probably, I don't know whether we've heard enough, but one is, you're over the top.
0: Yeah, meaning, go on.
13: Yeah, and also, what used to amaze me, you're drunk as a skunk.
0: Drunk as a skunk's a classic. Over the top meaning what, you've gone a little too far.
13: That's exactly right.
0: Oh, yeah, you've just gone over the top, mate.
13: Yep, for sure.
0: Well, have a great weekend. Good to hear your voice. Thank you, Tony. Good morning to you. Welcome.
14: Good morning. How's things?
0: Tones well, thank you.
14: Tony, I've got a story about a scar. I'll cut it very short as I can. 20 years ago this year, back in April, I had my stomach removed.
0: Oh.
14: And that came about because I fell over in a boat pulling clay pots. And the next morning I woke up and I couldn't walk, sit or stand. And a wonderful doctor sent me off for a CT scan. And that afternoon I was on the plane to Flinders Medical in
0: South Australia, Adelaide.
14: And out it came. Finished up with a mass on the back of the stomach the size of a rock melon. And I was was in hospital for 2.5 weeks when the boys were in the Beaconsfield mine.
0: Oh, Tony.
14: And the best thing is, I have not had a cold or a flu since. So I think that stomachs are the cesspool of all disease.
0: Say that one more time, because that makes a great... So the stomach is...
14: I reckon it holds the key to all disease, because I haven't had a cold, I haven't had COVID, I haven't had the flu. I'm being silly, but that's just how it goes.
0: So you really believe there is something in that?
14: I do, absolutely.
0: So is that what people like Gerald Quigley and others would refer to as gut health or lack thereof?
14: I can only guess that that's what it is.
0: Are you driving now? What's all? Are you in a big factory as we speak?
14: No, I'm on my way to Melbourne.
0: Okay. Okay,
14: I've got a question for you too.
0: Please.
14: When they say we have a national debt approaching $1 trillion,
0: yep.
14: Is that the aggregation of all the state debt, or is that purely and simply the federal debt?
0: Yeah, the distinction between the Fed and the state?
14: Yes.
0: We'd have to get the breakdown of the two. So there's a federal debt, which is responsible for the federal government, obviously, and then there's various states that have different levels of debt.
14: Yeah, because they talk about national debt and they talk about state debt.
0: Well, and then they talk about credit debt or household debt. It becomes another figure again. That would be zillions of dollars. You're right. Tone, drive safe.
14: Thank you.
0: Julian, good morning.
15: Good morning, sir. Now, do you remember after the disappearance of Harold Holt, the two Australian prime ministers that didn't meet their full terms?
0: Yeah.
15: There was Sir John McEwen. Now, he was only prime minister for a couple of weeks. Is that correct?
0: That's a very good question. We'll just double check that. So when he came in, whom did he take? You're talking about McEwen, John McEwen.
15: John McEwen. Yeah. He became the next prime minister, but I think it was only for a couple of weeks. He might be able to.
0: So I'll just come in. So he's a National Party member, of course, at that time.
15: Yes.
0: And so he came in. He was born in Chiltern, Victoria. Was orphaned at the age of 7. What a great story. Orphaned at the age of 7, raised by his grandmother. He left school at 13. He was nonetheless eligible for a soldier settlement scheme and settled in Stanhope. Established a dairy farm, later bought property, and the rest is history. He went into the House of Reps.
15: Yes.
0: He was elevated to cabinet by Joseph Lyons in 1937, became deputy leader, Country Party, under Arthur Fadden, replaced Fadden as leader in 1958 and remained in the position until his retirement in 1971. He served in Parliament for 36 years.
15: 36 years, and he was only Prime Minister for a short time.
0: And Prime Minister from 10th of January, from 19th of December 1967, yes. Through to the 10th of January, 1968. So about 3 weeks.
15: Then the next question is, when I went to Caulfield Grammar, we had the students of Lindsay Thompson. Now, people said to me, Lindsay Thompson was never Premier. I said, yes, he was Premier. Was he an interim Premier of Victoria?
0: That's a really good question, too. For those with longer memories, we'll just double-check on that. For how long was he Premier? He was Premier.
15: So he
0: was the 40th Premier for not a long period of time, from 81 to 82, so not a long time.
15: Not a long time. Now,
0: Ray died. He was 84. He was 84 when he died. Just move that up again, Jackson. Thank you. He was 84 when he died. Died in Malvern in 2008.
15: Said in more than 2008. There is a book on it. Now, correct me if I'm wrong, Ray Groom would have been the only Premier of Victoria that played football.
0: I don't know that he was Premier of Victoria. I think he was Premier in Tasmania, wasn't he? Tassie.
15: Tasmania. Is he the only
0: player for Melbourne?
15: For Melbourne. He's still alive, isn't he?
0: We'll double-check. Ray Groom, I think he is. Ray Groom, what a player he was for the D's. He's 81. He was born in 44. He's 81.
15: And he would have been the only Premier to play football. Is that right?
0: Well, I'll tell you what we'll do. We'll ask the audience about that. That's a great question. Around Australia, are there politicians that played AFL already, you know?
15: Plenty of them.
0: Yeah, say that again.
15: Plenty of them.
0: That played footy?
15: That played football, but not Premier. It became a Premier.
0: Yeah, very good point. We'll ask the audience around Australia. 133693. Julian, have a great weekend. Sam, Rod, Sandra, you're next. Melbourne right now, a bit chilly, waking up just under 5 degrees, top of 13. Perth over 7, 21. Beautiful day, sunshine galore your way. And Adelaide, 4 degrees, and a top today, 15.
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17: The suburban rail loop, as predicted on the program yesterday, Ben Carroll is having a serious look at the SRL. You might see, can they get out of the contract? Can the tunnelling machine be sent back overseas? My guess, it's probably hit $50 billion minimum, and there isn't the money for that. And one of the problems, if we do push ahead, that is it for the next generation of infrastructure in Melbourne. So not only does this have to be a good project, it has to be absolutely the best project for the next 20 to 30 years. I'm not convinced that that is the case.
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0: You've just woken up this morning. Lots of calls, which have been fantastic, and a zillion texts as well. I think we're up to how many texts have we had? Lots and lots and lots. Over 100 text messages, which is great. We love it. It's part of the program now. 0477 693 693. One in particular makes this point. Ending in 280. Tones, the problem is people have become far too reliant on government handouts. First thing that should happen is getting things for free. I'm presuming what you mean is they shouldn't get things for free. They're only free because the taxpayer pays for so-called free things. And that's fine. I mean, we're blessed to live in a country that has, for example, Medicare. Would you want to see that go? Or be diluted. So, 280, if you were in charge, what are the things on which you would see you would want to cut back for people, for fellow Australians? And I mean, explain to us so we quite understand. Get it. Understand that many people feel like that. But what are the programs? What are the costs that you would cut back on? Sam, morning.
1: Good morning, Tony. Sammy. Very interesting show. Very interesting show. If Ben Carroll's still in the hot seat at Christmas, do you reckon he's going to be a special guest at Carroll's by candlelight?
0: He may well be. He may well be. That's very good. At the Meyer Music Bowl. Boom. You're working beautifully, Sam.
1: That's it. We should be a pair, Tony. That's it. I always give you the punchline to come in. Yeah, there were some famous ex-footballers, like Don Chip played 3 games for Fitzroy in the 40s.
0: He did.
1: Keep the bastards honest. I shouldn't say that, but that was his slogan anyway. Justin Madden, Minister for Sport.
0: Justin Madden, of course, very much so. Went into politics. He did.
1: Brian Dixon, Minister for Sport too.
0: Outstanding minister.
1: It was fabulous Phil Cleary, VFA.
0: Forgotten Phil, but yes, he did, of course, and was there for quite a period of time, wasn't he?
1: That's right. And we had an ex-Fitzroy footballer from the 60s, Bill Sykes. I think he was MLA for Horsham or somewhere in the bush there, yeah.
0: And he played country football, did he?
1: No, he played football for Fitzroy.
0: Oh, he did for Fitzroy.
1: We were downtrodden in the 60s when Melbourne was a power.
0: So is Ray Groom then the only state premier to ever play Australian rules?
1: I reckon, unless maybe Brian Dixon, he wasn't.
0: No, he was a minister.
1: Minister under Lindsay Thompson, I think, yeah.
0: He was minister,
1: yeah, that's right, yeah.
0: And as a kid, remember him on that wing, gee, he was good.
1: Number nine. They're a good side, mate, the D's. I saw them, Tony, yeah. I saw the 64 grand final, Tony.
0: Those great games between Melbourne and Collingwood and Essendon, I guess they were the three teams. They were just fantastic, weren't they?
1: In the 50s, you see those photos where the people are lined up on the ground, yep. You know, on the boundary line, you know?
0: Yeah, it was a different time.
1: The famous when Des Healy ran into Ken Turner from Collingwood and they knocked each other out. You know, that's like, you know, great memories of the past. And I wish you all the best for the weekend, Tony. You know where you stand now because of the result of last night's game.
0: Yeah, there's a fair bit of pressure on just quietly, Sam. Bit of pressure.
1: Must get the win. Must get the win, Tony.
0: Get the win to hang around. Good on you, Sammy. God bless your heart and soul. Have a great weekend. Stay nice and safe wherever you are around Australia. 133693. Next week we'll be talking about doctors who have played AFL. Well-known doctors or AFL players that went on to become well-known doctors and vice versa. Rod, good morning.
2: Morning again, Tony.
0: Morning, Rodney.
2: Morning, Tony. Firstly, the Ray Groom issue. Ray Groom, after he retired from playing football, also went on to be an umpire in the VFA.
0: I did not remember that.
2: Yes, he umpired in the VFA. Now, I've got that one off my chest. Regarding the debt, the Victoria's debt.
0: Yeah.
2: The first thing they're going to do is they've got to put a pin in that suburban railway. Mainly because of the fact that it's not utilising any existing stations. They're building brand new stations next door to the existing ones because they haven't worked out how to line the tracks up so that they can use the current stations that are already there.
0: Mm-hmm.
2: Next thing they've got to do, when Dan Andrews was running on the show, he had a media team that used to do all his social media for him. There was 30 people on it that each had 40 different aliases. So I'd be trimming that 30 back to no more than half a dozen. So there's the wages of 24 public servants at
0: the scheme of things, Rod, that's minuscule.
2: Yeah, well, don't forget he also added an extra 100,000 people to the public service.
0: Yeah, and that's an issue. So we've got to look at how many people are and where you can, if you were to do any cutbacks in that, how would you do that and who would go?
2: You've got to get an old-fashioned toe cutter, time and motion expert in to have a look at jobs and see where duties are being doubled up and all that sort of stuff, and which two jobs could be done by one person at once, and all that sort of thing, or even go to job sharing. You know, 3 days a week and 2 days a week, or put them on a 5 day a fortnight roster. You know, you do 3 days 1 week and two the next, and vice versa, that sort of thing, to keep them both employed. That cuts a lot of the wastage out of the doubling up of the jobs.
0: So what if Tony the tow cutter comes in and says, look, we're getting rid of, in the state government, getting rid of 5,000 jobs?
2: Yeah, well, then they become part of the federal debt then.
0: That's right.
2: I'm worried about getting Victoria's bill down, mate.
0: So we're just going to move the debt from one to other. It still remains debt, which you and I ultimately still pay.
2: That's pretty much all the politicians do anyway.
0: So get rid of them all?
2: Minimise state debt by making people unemployed so they end up on the federal government payroll.
0: I'm thinking we get rid of the whole bloody lot and bring in Jeff Kennett and just give him another 3 years to sort it all out.
2: Well, there's that. Plus, you could also do the old thing that, you know, like my grandfather had to do when he come back from fighting in the war. You could reinstitute the old road gangs. Don't laugh.
0: Imagine if you get all the people that are in the prison, that we just get them to tidy up and get rid of all the graffiti and tidy up the roads and get rid of all the crap and growth right around the place and make the joint look really clean, spunky and tidy.
2: Not just the people in the prisons, mate. How about the long-term unemployed? The ones that haven't got a medical reason for why they can't work. The ones that have been... I'm talking about the ones that are the real long-termers, the ones that have been unemployed more than 5 years and have extensive records. Because there's reasons why people can't work. Some can't work because they're medically unfit to be able to work.
0: Sure. Yeah.
2: But I'm talking about the ones that are still on new start or job seeker 20 years after they first registered for it. I know how hard it is to get a job in this day and age, because particularly in my industry, the transport industry, if you want to get us, well, not at the moment it isn't, because they'll take any Tom, Dick and Mary with a license for a push bike at the moment. But in this industry, if you haven't got experience in this industry, it's always been the way that it was damn hard to get it. But if you had a job in the trucking industry, you could walk out of one transport company into another one tomorrow.
0: Yeah, true.
2: That's always been the way, because that's the way we've always found jobs in this industry, was word of mouth from one truckie to another.
0: So, but, Rod, here's a question for you, Rod, to ponder over the weekend, should you choose to do so. Let's assume for a moment that AI is going to play a bigger role in pretty much everything we do in the next 5, 10, 15, 20, if not earlier, right? So what's going to happen to all those people that, as a result of that, right around Australia, who find themselves unemployed, how will they survive?
2: I can give you that answer now.
0: What?
2: For years and years and years, we said that people that lost the manufacturing jobs to, we would retrain them to teach them high tech jobs in computers and IT and everything. Well, now maybe we might have to retrain the people who sit down all day and get a shiny bum on the seat of their pants and teach them how to do a manual labourer's job.
0: Back to the roots. Rod, interesting thoughts. Thank you for that. Come and join us the other side. Sandra, Danny, Samol, 133693 for Australia Overnight. I'm Tony Mack. Good morning.
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0: Sandra, Danny and Tom come to you very shortly. G'day, Tone. To help with our massive debt, my opinion would be, number one, stop giving money away to other countries. Ba-bow. Two, all politicians get a massive pay cut. Ba-bow. All politicians get a normal pension like all of us normal citizens, and that's just the start. Well, let's go back to number one, stop giving money to other countries. So overseas aid, not a great fan of the overseas aid, presumably. But the idea of overseas aid is just that, to support those nations, with the theory being, I think, that those nations are friendly and remain friendly nations by way of relationship, unlikely to attack each other. So in that sense, it's way cheaper to do that than to build weapons against each other. The other one there, all politicians get a massive pay cut. Well, if you don't pay them, I've always said we should pay them more. But if we don't pay politicians, who's going to put their hand up for the jobs? Who's going to do it? I'm not. You're not. You're not going to do it for nothing. And the other one, all politicians get a normal pension like all of us citizens. Well, for the most part, they do anyway. I mean, those rules have changed. So the ones that you hear about are on the old system. Sandra, thank you for waiting. Good morning.
10: Good morning.
0: Right on, morning.
10: Okay. Yeah. Oh, well, two things, Tony. The first one is trivia.
0: Please.
10: And it was on Facebook. In 1896, the world's first speeding ticket was given, and it was, this man was driving his car in an 8 mile per hour zone. And he should have only been doing 2 miles per hour.
0: That's right.
10: And so then he got fined 1 shilling.
0: There you go. A lot of money in the day.
10: Mm-hmm. And NDIS.
0: Did it say what brand car he was driving then?
10: There's a picture of it. It's, you know, those old, no top on it and a two-seater.
0: Well, it'd be interesting to find
10: it's on
0: out.
10: On Facebook, if you look, would it be on my page.
0: I'm not on the book face. Would it be a de Dion or be a de Dion Vuitton maybe, or a Mercedes-Benz perhaps?
10: I have no idea. Mm. I would say it's one of the first cars that were ever made.
0: Which is Benz.
10: Is it?
0: Mm.
10: Okay, let's talk about NDIS. That's a rip-off.
0: it's important to a lot of people. You're right about that. And it comes at enormous cost. And I think feds are probably going to look at that, Sandra, which has been well and truly documented. And it's got to be looked at really quickly and soon. If it's not already out of control, the perception is that it is. But at the same time, for socialists across Australia who see that as a fantastic asset to have available to all Australians, yeah, if and when required. So, you know, we've just got to get the balance right, Sandra. I agree with you. Yes.
10: Can I tell you, I know this couple, sadly she's passed away, but her carer took her to Kerrang for a coffee,
0: yeah,
10: and it cost $500.
0: Yeah, which is bulltish, and people would be really cross to hear that, but sadly I think from time to time it goes on. Sandra, I'll leave you there. Have a fantastic weekend. Danny, you wanted to add? Yes, Danny, go ahead.
11: Happy Friday. I just wanted to mention a couple of things that you mentioned earlier in the week, but apart from the fact that I had a Swiss Army knife which gave me a scar on my finger.
0: Oh, really? Good on you.
11: And I got that in the Scouts, yeah, when I was back in the Cubs and Scouts. So you mentioned the Cubs and Scouts.
0: You did.
11: So I started first Orange Scout Cubs back in the early 80s, went on to second Orange Scouts and then Venturers. And in Venturers, I got the highest award, which was at that time the Queen Scout Award.
0: Oh, congratulations. That's fair. So you're a Queen Scout.
11: Thank you, mate.
0: Well, that's
11: a Queen Scout.
0: And how important was that at the time, Danny? Very, very appointed.
11: It was. And not only that, mate, look, the whole scouting movement taught me things that aren't even used anymore, like reading a map, using a compass. You know, I mean, these things are the younger generation would have no idea about. And then a caller earlier tonight talking about, I think it was Craig, about kids not even be able to read analog clocks anymore.
0: Yeah.
11: But they rely so much on digital and they can't even do the basic stuff that we were taught back in the day.
0: Yeah, by even being guided by the sun. By the sun, too.
11: Yeah.
0: Yeah.
11: Correct. Yeah. Sundial.
0: Yep.
11: Yeah. Finding your bearings on a compass and a map. Like, you know, they call me the human GPS for a reason, because I look for landmarks and go from the landmarks to find my way back to a certain place.
0: Very true. Danny,
11: that was all taught to me in the Scouts.
0: Yeah. And did you learn a lot about, out of that, about leadership of people and family, friends?
11: Correct.
0: How important was that?
11: So being a chef and being a head chef, leading a team is a big part of that. It's all not only about preparation, but timing. Yeah. If you can't time and lead a team, well, then you have a very buttress chance of getting meals out. And not only meals, but a table full of meals exactly at the same time. That's all key to leadership.
0: Yeah, exactly right. Danny, good luck to you. We'll talk again soon.
11: Thank you, mate. Have a good night.
0: You too. Great weekend. Emmanuel, good morning.
12: Hi. Yeah, you're talking about the airports, the new one in particular?
0: Yep.
12: Anyway, I did a little research for us, and wow. So just to let you know, I used to live at Hurstville, right, and near Bexley, and they came straight over Bexley. They do. They were. And I lived at Tempe, and they come straight over Tempe.
0: Yeah.
12: And really, they're only about 500 metres max, or even 500 feet, whatever.
0: Pretty low.
12: But so Sydney Airport has got the curfew between 11 p.m. and 6 a.m. You know, Badgerys Creek is 24/7 days.
0: Yes.
12: No curfew. And these are the affected suburbs, people. It's St Mary's, Castlereagh, Cranbrook, Llandilla, Werrington and Emu Plains. And that means, affected means 70 dB, above 70 dB. And the number of flights, it could be whatever, you know, like 50 or whatever. You're going to get whacked with a lot of noise. And I believe that they're taking the noise out of Sydney Airport and putting it all out west, in my opinion.
0: Putting it out into the western suburbs. Manny, it's a great call. Thank you for being part of it. It's Australia Overnight. Good morning to you.
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14: 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When the night has come,
15: Don't just sit in my ear. 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
0: Sorry, and I wouldn't say Jeff Kennett was perfect. I'm still recovering from those cold showers for 2 months in the winter when there was a gas crisis under his watch. A chain around the gas meter or go to jail. Do not pass go. Thank you for that. Ending in 637. Such a flippant comment. Tony Mack kept bringing Kennett back. He was good in his day, but no trains to Mildura, no electric rail to Warrigal. And he did cut and cut to save the day, but wasn't thinking too much about the long-term future. See, there's the devil. Devil you know, devil you don't know. Two sides to every story. Your call's the other side, 133-693. And Trish Avery will join us. That's next.
33: News is next. When you're ready to sell your home, call Ian Reid Vendor Advocates first. 3AW.
34: Good morning, I'm Dusty Fitzpatrick. The United States military says it's completed a heavy wave of strikes against Iran. US authorities say it's in retaliation for attempted ballistic missile attacks on American forces. Iranian state media is reporting three people have been killed, including a two-year-old child. The two countries have engaged in escalating strikes since the ceasefire began to fall apart. Australia has fallen further behind targets set under the National Housing Accord. June was the first month since February to record an increase in approvals. Master Builders Australia Chief Executive Danita Warne says we're falling further behind the goal of 1.2 million homes by the end of the decade.
35: Overall, we are around 86,000 homes short, so it is going to be increasingly more difficult to achieve that target.
34: The National Australia Bank says demand for new home loans has fallen 15% in 3 months. The bank says tax changes, rising interest rates and concern about the effects of the Middle East conflict are to blame. Telecommunications experts say Optus needs to be given a significant penalty for last year's 000 outage. ACMA is taking the telco to court, alleging it breached legal obligations for emergency call access. RMIT Associate Professor Mark Gregory says the penalty needs to send a message.
1: We're talking about an industry which is a recalcitrant body, that it is, you know, that it has form, that, you know, major outages are the norm, and that the court needs to take strong action.
34: Testing has returned four positive results for the H5 strain of bird flu in crested terns from Kangaroo Island, South Australia. There are now 33 confirmed or presumed positive detections in Australia. All have been wild seabirds in coastal locations. There have been no detections in poultry or agriculture. It's hoped a blood test to diagnose Alzheimer's can revolutionise how the disease is treated. The TGA has approved the blood plasma test for clinical trials. Federal Health Minister Mark Butler says it will allow for local data to be collected.
2: That is what we want to see. We want to see more tests on the MBS. We want to see more treatments on the PBS that provide Australians living with dementia and their families with relief.
34: Also making news, the death toll after a powerful earthquake in southwest Japan has risen to 34, and the opposition is calling on the government to stand down NTMP Luke Gosling from his special envoy duties after he was charged with assault. In finance, checking the markets, the Dow Jones is trading up 626 points, the Nasdaq up 657, one Australian dollar buying 70 US cents.
33: 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So add it to your phone now. Melbourne's own 3AW.
34: In the AFL, Geelong beat Collingwood 97-72 at the MCG. In the NRL, the Roosters had a record-breaking night in Townsville, beating the Cowboys 82-12. It's the first time since 1935 that more than 80 points have been scored by a team in an NRL game. Roosters' Victor Radley pleased with their efforts.
3: Really proud of the effort. You know, you can have first half like we did and kind of get a bit lazy in the second half, which we weren't outstanding in the second half, but we kind of got back to our footy and then, you know, we ended up with 80 points, which is really pleasing because we could have just got a bit carried away and let them back into the game.
34: At the Commonwealth Games, Aussie sprint star Lachlan Kennedy has qualified for the men's 200 metres final. That is the very latest in news and in sport.
33: 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Eddie and Jimmy, available wherever you get your podcasts.
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34: Around the country, morning frost and then a sunny day in Canberra and a top of 15 degrees. In Melbourne, partly cloudy and a top of 13. Mostly sunny in Sydney with a top of 18. Partly cloudy in Brisbane with a top of 22. In Perth, a sunny day with a late shower and 21 degrees. In Adelaide, cloudy and 15. Mostly sunny today in Darwin, heading for a top of 32. A shower or two on the forecast for Hobart, heading for a top of 15 degrees.
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0: Who was the famous actor who said that when he was getting an award? It was a well-known actor whose name just came back to me. I can see it. Maybe I've got it wrong, but he used the expression, what I really want to do after accepting an award for an amazing film that he wrote and produced. And he said, what I really want to do is produce, which is a great line, which I just said to Jackson the other side of the glass. He said, well, it's going really well today. And I said,

0: So the thing about love is that often people will equate it with different things, and what they use the word love, but sometimes they might mean their identity. Sometimes they might mean that they want to own something. Sometimes they might use it to want to belong. And I think it's one of the things that when people say, oh, I just don't have enough love in my life, which I often hear, particularly as people get older, actually they do. But it is that we don't look at the various types of love and understand that love isn't one thing. So often what people say when they say I don't have enough love is they mean I'm lonely and I want to belong to something.
1: Yes.
0: Which
1: is a subtle but important distinction.
0: Absolutely. Mm. Absolutely. And you know, if you think of it like a house, love can be lots of different rooms. And all the rooms are different, so it's a different type of love. That's one of the ways that I would explain it if I was working with somebody who was complaining about, complaining about not having enough love. I would describe it like that. So, for example, you can have love for your family, and it actually might be that that's about a sense of belonging, a sense of feeling connected deeply to people, but you might also love your shoes, or you might love, which is really about a sense of this is how I see myself. And then you can have, you know, love of your country. And I often hear when I'm listening to you, people who are talking, even though they may not agree with you, they're doing it because they love their country.
1: They love Australia.
0: That's right. Yeah. And I love Australia too, but I don't feel the same love for Australia as I might do for my home. Like, it's a different type of love. And I think that's one of the things that people forget. Love is a spectrum. And we have to just be clear where we're talking about love. And the other thing I think is that we don't say it enough. So, you know, I love you, for example, because you're an old and dear friend. But I love you in the context of that. And so, I could say I love my brothers, but that love would be, again, different.
1: Yes.
0: But I think it's important to know that we all have love.
1: Yes. And there was a time, I guess, Trish, where many of us were probably reluctant in a sense, part of
0: upbringing.
1: Thank you. That's the word I was looking for. Thank you. Getting weary. Upbringing. That some were reluctant to say that. I've spoken, and you've probably spoken to more too, of people who never were told by their parents that they were loved.
0: It's a really extraordinary thing.
1: Which is staggering to me.
0: Completely staggering when you consider what a great dad you are, and also, you know, that it's natural to you and it's natural to the people that are close to me. Mm. And I tell my friends I love them. But I think more and more as we get older, there is something about being comfortable using that word that doesn't make people go, oh, no, I can't say that, because somehow it will take some power away from me.
1: Yeah.
0: So, you know, particularly for young men who, in particular, I think young women too, but particularly young men, I sometimes get very sad that they don't feel that they could say, I love my friend, or I love my footy team. They can say, I love my footy team, but they couldn't say, I love your mate to, you know, one of their mates. And what they mean is, I belong in the same group as you. I feel connected to you. I'm really happy. I enjoy you. Make me laugh. It's all of those sorts of things.
1: Or you get me and I get you.
0: Right. Yeah. Exactly.
1: Trish, don't go away. I want to come back very shortly. Have a look at what Trish does on TikTok. It is fantastic. You'll love it. It's called Trish Avery. Trish Avery at Living Loud. Trish Avery at Living Loud on her TikTok. It's fantastic. And more of your calls. Those of you around Australia, love to get two or three calls. Were you ever told by mum, dad or family, loved ones, that you were loved? And do you tell family now? And how do you do that? 133-693 to your family, friends and loved ones. Do you tell them? And what's that feel like? Not for them, but for you when you do tell them how much you love them. 133-693.
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1: Ross and Ross, The Brekkie Show. It's a big program coming up your way just after 5.30 this morning, and they are live as opposed to other mornings. No, they're live. They're broadcasting from Food Bank in Altona. Live from the Food Bank in Altona. It's a big program just after 5.30 this morning, and then Tom Elliott from half past eight. Wherever you are around the world, we asked the question, were you told that you were loved by mum, dad or friends or family or whoever it was in your particular situation? And do you now reciprocate that? 133693. At this stage, seems that nobody, Trish, has been told that they were loved. Not one person. They don't tell anybody.
0: Well, and part of the reason is it's a very difficult subject, because what it does is it brings up a lot of feelings that sometimes we don't understand and don't want to connect with, because it is a very difficult subject. And it's one of the reasons why I thought it would be good to talk about it, is to say, well, there's so many different types of love, but the hardest thing is people feel that they don't belong if people don't say I love you, and that is difficult. That is one of the more difficult things psychologically about the notion of love. But love comes in all sorts of different ways. And I think that is completely one of the things we don't understand. So, for example, you could love an ornament. You could say that my granny left me that, or my mum left me that. And what, you know, that's also part of something which would carry an emotional load of memory for us. But that's also love.
1: There's a little note here that says, does that make us, because we were part of that so-called flower scene, late 60s, early 70s, was that, because that was all about, you know, great love-ins and things that John Lennon was doing all that years ago too.
0: Generation Jones, you're talking about people born between 54 and 64.
1: Thank you.
0: So I think so. I think that is part of it. I think that we had different cultural stimuli, if you like, to how we, you know, thought about love. But I still think it lingers. And when I think of the loneliness epidemic, particularly among young people, and particularly among young men, which does worry me for our society.
1: Me too.
0: It's about love. It's love, you know. It's that sense of where do I belong? What is my identity? Who is it that I could talk to about anything? Who has unconditional regard for me?
1: Unconditional.
0: It's those sorts of things.
1: Does internet, does the world of Facebook and, I mean, is that at risk because of the world in which we now live?
0: What a great question. You know, one of the things I find on TikTok, for example, is TikTok, different to the Meta products, which are Facebook and Instagram and, yeah, and Threads, is that it builds community. So TikTok does have a sense of people feeling belonging to something. And you will hear people saying, I love that, or I love what you're doing. And they're not going to say, I love you. I mean, occasionally people do, but you just delete those. but there is a sense of community,
1: yeah,
0: and that is one, without the other stuff, that is one of the incredible things about TikTok, is there is a sense of love, but it's a love of community. It's a love of recognizing. It's a bit like all your wonderful callers. There's a love there, which is I belong in this community. I feel connected to it.
1: And that's what we try to do here, is to try to build that community and that or maintain it. I'm only here for a little while, but to make sure that that continues. Erin, just a quickie, did you have some thoughts on that? Good morning.
16: Yeah, I think I was always told I was loved, and I tell my children, they're 24 and 26, I tell my children every single day that I love them.
1: That's great.
16: And I think for a lot of people, we grew up with it being like a dirty word, like you don't say it unless it means it's got bigger connotations. And like the lady's saying, you can say, you know, I love food, I love my friends at work, I love going out and having fun. And if you're in a relationship with someone, it's like, oh, they said I love you, yet it's such a big thing. But you can say, I love spending time with you. I love the way you make me feel, without saying, I love you.
1: Yeah, dear Erin, that's a great call. Danny, just briefly, did you have a comment?
17: My parents found it very hard to say I loved you. They were that generation. And I knew they did love me, but they never actually said it.
1: Yeah, very good point, Denny. Trish, it is a great topic. I wish we had a bit more time because we get some calls now, but it's such an important topic, and we'll talk again soon. Have a look what Trisha does. It's called Living Loud. You'll find her on TikTok.
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20: Hello, Dan from Transport Victoria. In Narre Warren, there's been a collision on Narre Warren Cranbourne Road southbound after the Princes Highway. It's underneath the rail line. Just the left lane's getting through with emergency services on site. In Faulkner, waterworks continue Sydney Road outbound past the cemetery. Just the one lane open near Major Road. The inbound lanes of the Eastern Freeway are closing between Tram and Bulleen Roads tonight from 9:30 for Eastern Freeway upgrade works. Exit at Tram Road, take Doncaster and Bulleen Roads. Lanes will be reopened by 5 a.m. tomorrow.
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24: 4 degrees in Melbourne, partly cloudy at top today. 13, it's 5:30. Good morning. I'm David Armstrong. Federal government's facing backlash from the states over its plan to abolish higher private health insurance rebates for over 65s. Labor says the policy will save around $3 billion and help fund a number of aged care services. But Queensland, Tasmania, New South Wales all warning it risks overwhelming hospital emergency rooms by pushing more seniors out of private health. Testing for the deadly H5N1 bird flu strains now returned 4 positive results in crested tern birds from Kangaroo Island in South Australia, brings a confirmed total to 33 cases in Australia. All have been found in wild seabirds in coastal locations. There are no detections in Australian poultry or agriculture. Australia's fallen further behind the target set under the National Housing Accord. June was the first month since February to record an increase in approvals. Must Builders Australia Chief Executive Danita Warne says we're falling further behind the goal of 1.2 million homes by the end of this decade.
25: Overall, we are around 86,000 homes short, so it is going to be increasingly more difficult to achieve that target.
24: Optus faces a fine of up to $500 million over last year's outage that disrupted access to 000. ACMA is taking the telco to court, alleging it breached all of its call access obligations. Optus was fined $12 million over a separate 000 outage in 2023. Telco expert Associate Professor Mark Gregory says the latest fine needed to be bigger.
26: It's only when the fines get to the size that they will have an impact upon the shareholders that we're likely to see the telecommunication companies take safety seriously.
24: Overseas, and the death toll after a powerful earthquake in southwest Japan has now risen to 34. The search for survivors continues, but officials remain worried. Thousands are already packing evacuation centres, with temperatures tipped to hit 39 degrees, but heat stroke remains a serious risk. 3 firefighters have died tackling wildfires in Greece. Several villages have been evacuated in the past few hours, and a 4th summer heatwave has begun in Spain and France, with firefighters there trying to stop major wildfires flaring up. In finance, Wall Street is up 600
2: and 49 points now dollars back above 70 US cents, 70.29 US.
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2: A 25-point win for Geelong at the MCG last night over Collingwood. 3AW's Julian Marcus was there.
7: Geelong's victory was set up by scoring 9 of the game's first 10 goals across the first two quarters. And while Collingwood were able to bring it back to a respectable margin, the damage was done as the Cats ran out 25-point winners. The result ends Collingwood's six-game winning streak, and it comes at a further cost, with Jeremy Howe taken to hospital with a suspected broken arm. Meanwhile, Geelong jumped back into the top six with the win. Julian Marcus reporting.
2: At the Commonwealth Games, Australia's won and broken a Commonwealth Games record in the women's 4,000-metre team pursuit cycling. Kane Paris claiming bronze in the men's Tandem B 1,000-metre time trial. And the Aussie netball diamonds have defeated Northern Ireland 88-27 to finish the pool stage unbeaten. And that's the latest news and sports.
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9: Good morning. It's Brad Arnold from Transport Victoria. All clear for the major arterials this stage of the morning. A little build-up of traffic for the Western Freeway through Deanside and Caroline Springs, heading towards the M80 Ring Road. No troubles for the Westgate Freeway once you're on it. The Tullabrine Freeway looking clear to and from Melbourne Airport, and the Eastern Freeway. It's clear run from Springvale Road right through to Hoddle Street and Alexandra Parade. If you're taking the public transport, some minor delays still for the Belgrave train line, with works that continue and affected buses replacing trains between Bayswater and Belgrave.
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2: A partly cloudy day, early frost and fog, the chance of showers later, a top of 13. Tomorrow sunny, 16. Sunday, mostly sunny, 17. On the bays, variable winds at 10 knots and waves around half a metre. The airport, 2, Mount Dandenong, 4, in the city it's 4 degrees. David Armstrong, Melbourne's own 3AW.
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0: What a way to start the day.
1: I reckon.
0: 23 minutes before 6. What do you reckon Barry Humphries would have thought of a lawyer who appeared in court wearing an open-neck shirt and a jumper?
1: Well, I don't know. Was Barry Humphries into the notion of, you know, uniforms?
0: Oh, but he was all about dressing well.
1: Yes.
0: And I saw him in Florentino's once. Yeah. Dining on his own.
1: Yeah, yeah. Right. Looking magnificent.
0: Looking absolutely magnificent.
1: I bet you he would have worn a street hat into on his way into Florentino's.
0: Yes, I remember reading him once opining that he'd come back to Melbourne and he knew what he was doing when he did all this stuff.
1: Yeah.
0: He
1: yeah.
0: came back to Melbourne and he described walking down Collins Street and stopping in shock because there was a person walking along the street eating.
1: Well, that would have been in your school rules. I bet you had school rules.
0: Right.
1: And one of the rules was you must not eat on the street.
0: I don't remember that, but I have been in a foreign country where you are not allowed to eat on the street.
1: Right.
0: Yeah.
1: Where?
0: Japan.
1: Well,
0: Japan, you don't eat in the street. You absolutely do not eat in the street.
1: Well, what we absolutely know is that there is literally no rubbish anywhere.
0: Well, there are no rubbish bins.
1: I went for a walk for 3 hours when we were in Tokyo, and I had a bit of chewy in my gob.
0: Yeah.
1: I spent 3 hours chewing that bit of chewy because I didn't know what to do with it.
0: Yeah, yeah, yeah.
1: I could have swallowed. Do you swallow chewing gum?
0: No.
1: I never swallow chewing gum.
0: I think you were told not to. But, and like in Japan, as we discovered, you can smoke inside, but you can't smoke outside.
1: Wasn't that just that really was a wonderful nostalgic experience when being in the cafe.
0: In the bot,
1: and then smelling. Oh, what's that?
0: I was sitting there smelling smoke and I thought, oh, there must be people when they open the door to come into the restaurant. There must be people standing directly outside the front door. Yeah. Then I looked over and there's three blokes sitting at a table with a dart.
1: Having a whiskey. What were they having? I mean, having pots of whiskey.
0: Yeah. What was that thing where our beautiful waitress didn't tell us it was happy hour?
1: Yeah.
0: It was, what were they, Scorcher? $3 highballs.
1: $3 highballs. And the joint was packed.
0: Yeah.
1: It was very good.
0: The reason I mention a lawyer appearing in court wearing an open-neck shirt and a jumper is that a magistrate has got into trouble for reprimanding a lawyer for appearing in court in an open-neck shirt and a jumper.
1: Well, I'm with the lawyer. I'm with the magistrate.
0: So am I.
1: Absolutely.
0: If I walked in and I'm facing a charge
1: and
0: a lawyer comes up to say I'm acting on your behalf and he's wearing an open-neck shirt and a jumper, you know what I say, Damien? We're off here.
1: Yeah, well, you're not going to be as confident, perhaps.
0: No, you are not.
1: You know, you want them to be able to be articulate and know how to spell.
0: And my thought process this morning when I was reading that article was, I wonder whether there's any fun left in a courtroom, or whether, courtrooms used to have an element of fun.
1: Right.
0: Where people in, I wonder whether that's just been completely banned.
1: Well, fun can't be banned.
0: Right.
1: There's an almost instant poll in that. Is fun banned?
0: So, this is what happens.
2: We're off here.
1: Of course it is.
0: So I scribbled down a few notes about the fun that used to be had in courts.
1: Oh, good.
0: When I was a lawyer.
1: Mm.
0: This one somewhat predates me, but it's one of my favourites. Mm. Supreme Court judge called Charles Lowe is hearing a case, and a bloke, just a witness, gets in the witness box to give evidence, and he's asked his name, and he says, my name is Peach. P-I-E-T-S-C-H-E.
1: Mm.
0: Charles Lowe's writing that down. He goes, I've got that. Thank you. He said, now just for me, would you mind spelling apricot?
1: Yeah, funny. Yes.
0: Presumably he would have been upbraided for that in the modern legal environment.
1: You got another one?
0: A bloke who's accused of mistreating his wife. Whose justification, he said, from the witness box is that she had been sleeping around and as a result I got Venetian's disease. And the judge, a fellow called Cairns, fellow of Smith, leans down and goes, gondolier?
1: That's good. That's very good.
0: Yeah, that's
1: not in a book. That's actually real.
0: No, these are absolutely real.
1: There's a book in it.
0: There's a very fine fellow called Darcy Dugan, who's former Chief Magistrate of Victoria, who came through the clerk of the courts. Right? He's not a lawyer. They've all got to be lawyers now. But he just worked his way up through the system.
1: As if he's had an apprenticeship.
0: And a fabulous bloke. Went to St. Ignatius in Richmond.
1: Yeah.
0: Barracks for the Tigers.
1: Of course.
0: Featured on the Rumour File a couple of months ago, having finished second, I think, in a golf tournament at Flinders in his 90s.
1: Yeah, got him. Yep.
0: All right. He was very, very fun. He was sitting in the case where a lawyer gets up, it's a plea of guilty. The bloke, his client is charged with possessing an offensive weapon. No, possessing a lethal weapon. And the lawyer gets up and says, Your Worship, my client is one of 14 children. Darcy says, sounds like his father ought to be on this charge. They had fun with him one day in court, the clerk of the court with Darcy. You would be on the court list as Howcroft Russell.
1: Oh, yes.
0: Right, so it looks down and it's Howcroft,
1: comma,
0: Russell.
1: Mm-hmm.
0: And then the clerk of the courts would call, Russell Howcroft? Russell Howcroft. And they got to the last case of the day, and the listing said, Jas Hugh. So they give it, hold it up to Darcy, and he goes, Hugh Jas? Hugh Jas? You know, that would be...
1: Honestly. Well, hope they are still doing that.
0: So now you get upbraided for saying that a lawyer should not be wearing an over-neck shirt and a jumper.
1: But I think we need to know if people are having... They must be having fun in court. I'm sure that they are. If anyone... People might bring us up and tell us.
0: Yeah. 133-693, you're still allowed to have fun in court.
1: Are you still... I need to give you this. This is a jar of borscht. There you go. Yeah, that's a gift for you.
0: Right, don't you like me?
1: We love borscht.
0: Do we love borscht?
1: We love borscht because thanks to Eugene, our Ukrainian friend Eugene.
0: Oh, it's Ukrainian borscht.
1: It's Ukrainian.
0: Oh, I like it now. It's Ukrainian borscht.
1: Exactly. Eugene took Scorch and I to the Otakoi is the name of the restaurant, 34 Chapel Street in Windsor. An amazing Ukrainian woman called Anna. And she's been here for 4 years, Ross.
0: Yeah.
1: Her 16-year-old son, 4 years ago, he was 16. So, with the war's broken out, she's very concerned about her son, what may happen to her son. Concerned if the Russians win, what will happen to her 16-year-old son.
0: Yeah.
1: So her mum is still in Ukraine, in Kyiv. Her sisters, she grabbed her son by the hand and said, we're off. Right? And we're off here. And a Geelong family took them up. They were billeted into Geelong. And in 4 years, she's got a partner who's the chef at Otakoi, and she's creating a restaurant. And that is a gift to you.
0: Okay.
1: It's an incredible story.
0: Scorcher from the doorway. Scorcher's hit. We haven't said where we are.
1: Now, we're going to do that as we go to the ads.
0: Today, we are broadcasting live from Food Bank's Altona Warehouse for the launch of 3AW's Million Meal Month.
1: Yes.
0: To donate, go to 3aw.com.au. Okay, here is your exam question, the two of you.
1: Mm.
0: You're after the trifecta here.
1: Yeah.
0: Of the top three ingredients in borscht. Number one.
3: Cabbage.
0: Incorrect.
1: Beetroot.
0: Correct. Number two.
1: Sugar.
3: Vinegar.
0: Go with what you just said.
1: Cabbage.
0: Cabbage, correct.
1: Yeah. Yes.
0: And flying home in a photo to get third place.
1: Onion.
3: Water.
0: No.
1: Garlic.
0: No. There's sacks of them in the cool room in there.
1: Sacks of?
0: Love.
1: Salt. Salt.
0: No.
1: Vinegar. Pepper.
0: Think Island.
3: Think
0: potatoes. Did you say potatoes?
1: Potatoes in your borscht.
0: Right.
1: Well, what I think we should do, I don't think
0: when
1: you should.
0: When the guest has turned up here, he just screamed out potato.
1: I don't...
0: Might have been the first word she said in the day.
1: Yeah.
0: Was to scream out potato.
1: I don't think that Eugene would mind if we donated the borscht to our friends here at Food Bank.
0: Sure.
1: Yeah. No worries. That's actually your borscht. You're okay if I donate your borscht to Food Bank?
0: Trust me. it is that we're going to get a description this morning about what Food Bank is all about. We were here last year, but essentially it's about providing food to people who otherwise would not eat. How does this get in the weather report? No rain.
1: Well,
0: do you either say there's going to be rain or you just admit the fact that there's going to, if you say there's going to...
3: I like it. No rain.
1: Well, it's going to be cloudy.
0: No
1: so,
0: rain.
1: So maybe the clouds is going to be deceptive.
0: No rain, partly cloudy. It's up at 13. It's 4 degrees, not in here at 8. 4 degrees now. It's 14 to 6.
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5: It's Brad from Transport Victoria. Still a little busy for the Western Freeway inbound past Leakes Road and Hopkins Road, past those inbound entry ramps, the Monash Freeway building through Berwick and Narre Warren. All clear for the earlier collision on Ballarat Road in Sunshine that had a lane closed near Duke Street. Looking clear now towards Maidstone, up towards Geelong Road and towards the Tullerene Freeway. If you're on the trains this morning, still looking clear across the board bar the Belgrave train line with works to continue. Buses replacing trains between Bayswater and Belgrave. That's until the last train on Monday night.
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0: Ten minutes to six. Couple of court stories. Nick.
15: Yeah, good morning, gents. Just as I was a kid, my dad with the OIC, the Bristol police station up the west, and he said, you can have a day off and you can come to court and watch how it goes. So we're sitting in the courtroom and the magistrate or the judge pops up and says, right, those pleading guilty to the right of the court, those to the left. And a couple got up and moved to the right, and he turned around, looked at the ones on the left and said, what part didn't you understand? Those pleading guilty, you know, to the right, and they all moved over to the one side of the court. It was as farcical as you've ever seen.
0: There is a famous story about a magistrate who gets in and he goes, right, everyone who's going to be pleading guilty, move to that side of the court. Everyone who's pleading guilty, move to that side of the court. He then turns to the ones who pleaded guilty and said, you've all got a bond. Anyone else want to change sides?
1: Yes.
0: Darcy Dugan. Nick, I wonder whether it was Darcy in your father's story. Dan.
16: Yeah, good morning, boys. I do some volunteer work at the new Wyndham Law Courts, and we have a magistrate there called Konstantinos Kilios. And the magistrate Kilios played the role of Farouk in the castle.
0: Of course he did. He did. How many times do you reckon people appearing in front of him have said, it's the vibe? That's magnificent.
1: Good intonation then on the vibe too,
0: that's
1: Ross. It's the vibe.
17: It's the constitution, it's Mabo, it's justice, it's law, it's the vibe, and no, that's it, it's the vibe.
0: Oh, so good. Yeah. 8 to 6.
18: Are you the police?
19: No, ma'am, we're musicians.
0: CSI Melbourne with media officer Leonie Johnson. What have we got, Leonie?
20: So last night we had a stolen Holden Commodore station wagon travelling at high speeds along the Monash Freeway when it's crashed into the rear of a Lexus shortly before 8pm out in Mount Waverley. Commodore has then crossed four lanes of traffic, luckily not taking out any other vehicles, and then crashed into a safety barrier, but it did sustain extensive damage there. The three occupants, we had a 20-year-old man, a 19-year-old woman and a 17-year-old girl. They've allegedly attempted to flee the scene. However, some wonderful members of the public have detained them until police have arrived. Male driver taken to hospital where he still remains under police guard with some fairly significant injuries. Two females were escaped not too badly injured despite the high speeds of the crash. And thankfully, the driver of the Lexus was able to escape without injury. She was treated for shock at the scene there. So, yeah, anyone who witnessed anything, we'd love to hear from you if you could call into Crime Stoppers.
0: Good on you, Leonie. Anything else?
20: Yeah, last night as well we had some members of the public again, eagle-eyed out there. They've spotted a Toyota Corolla weaving through lanes, through some roadworks on Clyde Road in Pakenham, taking out several bollards in those roadworks there just before 3am. So Pakenham uniform members have responded. They've attempted to pull over the vehicle, which has allegedly failed to stop. Now, officers have just followed the 47-year-old man as he drove to his front doorstep, where they've arrested him. He then returned an alleged reading of 0.171. So we've impounded his vehicle and he will be charged with failing to stop for police and some drink driving offences.
0: I wonder how long that sort of person loses their licence for. I genuinely have no idea. Might be lawyers listening who could say. 0.17.
1: Yeah. It's got to be...
0: Yeah, but he's also got failing to stop for police.
1: Okay. Right. A couple of years maybe even.
0: Yeah.
1: Hmm? Well, what would you do? Oh, Ross Court.
0: I'd give him a hamburger with a lot.
1: Right. You know, off with you.
0: 5 years for you. All
1: right. You're getting tougher, you know.
0: Yeah. Got a touch of the... touch of the Dirty Harrys. Right. Yeah. I'm just all cut up about that man's rights. Good on you, Leonie. We're broadcasting live from Food Bank's Altona Warehouse.
1: Yes, indeed.
0: I was shown before the cool room.
1: Oh, well, it's not a room.
0: Yeah, so it's cooler than this room that we're currently in.
1: Yes.
0: Out here, because we're in a dirty big warehouse.
1: Oh, it's...
0: And the cool room is very, very cool.
1: Well, in a way, it's sad that this is so big, because that shows the amount of demand that there is.
0: Well, we'll talk about demand a bit later on.
1: Mm.
0: It was being explained to me. Is that Jack?
1: We've who was explaining
0: to me that
1: Jack.
0: The lass, that families will pay their bills.
1: Yeah.
0: They've paid their bills, they got to the stage where they've now got to contemplate buying food, and they haven't got any money.
1: I've got a number that's going to your head's going to drop off.
0: Yeah. Well, it's just an observation we make from time to time about how expensive life is for
1: everyone.
0: Right. Car insurance, car registration.
1: Right.
0: Then the footy club membership, and then...
1: Yeah, and
0: Power.
1: And then a few Ks over the speed limit, and it's going to be $650.
0: Right. Yeah. By the way, apropos of Ben Carroll, what we need to do is write down a list of the things he needs to do.
1: Okay, right.
0: What would you have as number one?
1: Well...
0: on return. On return, Scorch, you ever think so?
1: I know number
0: I've got a clear number one.
1: Mm-hmm.
0: What's that?
18: Silly or serious?
0: I don't care, silly or serious. Mine's serious, right? But I've got 2 minutes now to think of silly. It's 4 to 6.
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5: It's Brad Arnold from Transport Victoria. Some minor delays starting to build outbound on the Caulder Freeway heading up towards the Green Gully Road exit ramp after a collision. A couple of cars with their hazards on. Drive with caution past there with drivers out of their vehicles. The Western Freeway is still building inbound past Deanside and Caroline Springs. Slow run past Christie's Road past that inbound entry ramp, the Monash Freeway building through Berwick and Narre Warren, and if you're taking to the trains this morning, buses replacing trains between Bayswater and Belgrave with ongoing works. Other lines looking clear to and from the city.
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0: 10 minutes to six. 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The two things that Ben Carroll must do.
1: Okay.
0: I mean, the number one is rid Victoria of corruption.
1: Yes, no doubt.
0: And that's Scorch is pointing at his chest. He's saying that's his number one as well. Rid Victoria of corruption.
1: All right.
0: And number two, get microphones off umpires.
1: I'm completely with you. They must get rid of working from home. That is objectively diminishing the state.
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25: 4 degrees in Melbourne, partly cloudy atop today, 13. It's 6 o'clock. Good morning. I'm David Armstrong. Teenage carjackers and thieves will face stiffer penalties under a coalition Adult Time for Adult Crime crackdown, if elected in November. Here's Dennis O'Kane.
26: When it comes to teen crime, as far as the opposition is concerned, the gloves are off if it wins office. And that is the promise from Liberal leader Jess Wilson. In the first major election policy since Labor dumped Jacinda Allen, the opposition is adding a string of new offences, including attempted carjacking, violent disorder, and reckless conduct endangering life. Such a move could see the state's worst young thugs thrown behind bars instead of being allowed to roam the streets on bail. And it comes amid calls for major bail and sentencing reform from former Victims of Crime Commissioner Greg Davies. Dennis O'Kane reporting.
25: Victorians will be given another month to save hundreds on their car registration. Premier Ben Carroll's announced an extension. The cost of living program, more than 3.6 million Victorians have already taken advantage of the rebate. NAB says demand for new home loans has fallen
2: by 15% in just 3 months. The major lender says the drop started with growing uncertainty stoked by the war between the US and Iran. One of Melbourne's most exclusive schools is facing a teacher walkout over safety concerns caused by rumbling classrooms. Melbourne High is long overdue for a multi-million dollar refurbishment, the main building with its tower dating back to the 1920s. Police have been forced to taser a man outside Albert Park Primary School. They were called to Victoria Avenue last night to report some man was behaving erratically outside the school. The area was blocked to traffic and trams. That man was arrested and taken to hospital. Locals in a Spanish territory have taken to the streets, pushing back a wave of illegal immigrants which flooded its borders in a matter of hours. Is Nine's Europe correspondent Josh Bavis.
3: Videos captured by witnesses in the territory of Ceuta show hundreds, if not thousands, of people swimming across the border from Morocco. The Spanish national broadcaster is reporting up to 3,000 migrants, mostly young men, flooded into the Spanish city. Some used flippers, others inflatable rings. Ceuta is a small Spanish enclave on the northern point of Africa, bordering Morocco, and sits about 22 kilometres from mainland Spain across the Strait of Gibraltar. The local president is calling for urgent help from Spanish police and the army. There were similar scenes here 5 years ago when 10,000 people entered the territory in a matter of days. In London, Josh Bavis.
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2: Geelong remains in the top six after a 25-point win over Collingwood at the MCG last night, 97-72. As round 21, the AFL season gets underway. Magpies defender Jeremy Howe, he has been sent to hospital with a fractured arm. Geelong's Ocean Mullen, tasked with tagging Nick Dacos and coach Chris Scott, was happy with his efforts.
7: I mean, statistically, Nick was really good, but best player in the comp, in my opinion. Very, very difficult to take him out of the game completely. Thought he came into it a little bit more. Again, I tend not to count the stats. I didn't think he had as much penetration as he normally does sort of early in the game, and maybe that opened up a little bit as the game went on.
2: Strongest picked up 3 gold, 2 silver and a bronze on the opening day of the track cycling program, the Commonwealth Games. That's the latest news and sport.
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5: It's Brad from Transport Victoria. Delays continue to build in both directions on the Calder Freeway due to an outbound collision just before the Green Gully Road exit ramp in towards Keilor. Emergency services on the left side of the freeway. Speed down to 40. Past those flashing red and blue lights, a little slow inbound past the scene on the other side of the freeway. Once you pass that, a clear run towards the Tullamarine Freeway. Tullamarine Freeway, good run to and from Melbourne Airport. Western Freeway, building through Caroline Springs past Christie's Road. And work still affecting the Belgrave train line. Check out the Transport Victoria website.
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2: A partly cloudy day, early frost and fog with a chance of showers later, a top of 13. Tomorrow, sunny, 16. Sunday, sunny, 17 degrees. On the bays, variable winds, 10 knots and waves around half a metre. Broadmeadows, 3. Werribee, it's 2. The city, 4 degrees. David Armstrong, Melbourne Zone, 3AW.
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0: It is 7 minutes after six. I noticed with interest, is there a proposal for a game of AFL football, AFLW?
1: Yes, yes.
0: Between Australia and Ireland?
1: Correct.
0: Are we going to follow tradition? It's tomorrow, Damien says.
1: Yeah.
0: Are we going to follow with tradition and are our girls going to beat the absolute crap out
1: of
0: the Irish girls?
1: I do hope not. I mean, they play hard, as you know. AFLW, they do play very, very hard.
0: Yeah, but that was the tradition in the men's comedies, yes. That we would go over to Ireland and bash up a series of bank tellers.
1: Yeah, I'm wondering whether the AFL Irish girls, whether they are professional as well, because of course the semi-professional in the AFLW case, which is what happened when Australian men played the Irish men, it was professionals versus amateurs.
0: Yeah. And we used to beat them up.
1: It was just, yeah.
0: And I reckon that's what did he

0: Is 1-300-999-693.
1: Well done.
0: Would you prefer Victoria had $21 billion in cash rather than a railway from Cheltenham to Box Hill?
1: Food Bank would like a bit of that.
0: 1-300-999-693. As we, so far Ben Carroll has launched a campaign against...
1: Corruption.
0: No, retail violence.
1: Retail violence, correct.
0: And yesterday was something else.
1: Well, we've had retail violence. We've also said he's... Well, the first thing he did was Royal Commission into, you know...
0: Yeah, but he hasn't announced it yet.
1: Well, he hasn't announced the detail yet.
0: No, and the devil will be in the detail.
1: There's no question.
0: Don't you worry about that.
1: Okay, so...
0: He will have to go before the headmaster.
1: Right.
0: Mr. McKenzie.
1: Yes.
0: Right, and he will have to get Nick McKenzie to say, yes, they're the correct terms of reference.
1: I like that a lot. And so at this stage, it is just a press release as part of a campaign.
0: It's not going to hold a Royal Commission.
1: Okay, right.
0: Yeah, but what sort?
1: Okay, very good.
0: Teen car thieves and carjackers would face longer sentences under a coalition plan to dramatically expand its adult time for adult crime.
1: Right, yeah.
0: Crackdown. Australians are less likely to trust each other than they were in 2020.
1: So what is...
0: Interpersonal trust falling to the lowest level this decade.
1: Mm.
0: Yeah, I don't know what that means. I assume that is strangers.
1: Well...
0: Right, because if you know someone...
1: Yeah.
0: Right, you know whether you trust them or not.
1: Well, you know whether you should trust them or not.
0: Yeah, you know whether you should trust them or not.
1: Yes.
0: So I assume it's, you know, you just see knackers walking down the street and you don't trust him as much as you did 6 years ago.
1: Well, I know that COVID is the catch-all for everything, but 2020, of course, is, you know, day zero of COVID. So maybe that's had something to do with it. Not sure.
0: And the largest number of building approvals in 5 years will struggle to make a dent in pent-up demand for new homes.
1: Mm-hmm.
0: As signs grow that the federal government's property tax changes, the ones they promised 50 times not to introduce, weighing on the property market.
1: Mm-hmm. Well, I was speaking to the South Australia's largest private property developer yesterday, just by chance.
0: So can I complete your sentence? Have a guess.
1: Mm-hmm.
0: They are seeing a lot of demand out of Victoria.
1: Correct. And they, and he also said, well, the whole thing's just busted. You know? And he spent a lifetime in the property development, in the housing development business in South Australia. Yeah. And you're right, Victorians are going to South Australia as well.
0: The town of Ballarat is preparing to host a mass pie-eating record attempt alongside its annual Ballarat's Best Pie competition. And I was thinking about that.
1: Mm.
0: It would have to be, if you're going to have a pie eating competition, your pie can't be chunky.
1: No.
0: It's got to be a mince pie.
1: Well, it's got to have a sense of, liquidity about it. So
0: So you can scoff it.
1: Yeah.
0: You can't scoff a pie that's made with chunky bits of beef in it.
1: Well, if you and I were to have a pie eating competition for speed, I would have to have the chunky. And you would have the minced, and then that's like something of a handicapped event.
0: Yeah.
1: And we might finish at about the same time.
0: Yeah, because I'm sadly a very slow eater. Well, I couldn't possibly win a pie eating competition.
1: You savour every mouthful.
0: Right. Why does that sound like ad copy?
1: You do, though. Yeah. You know.
0: How Croft's pie. You savour every mouth.
1: Oh, well, hang on. That might have worked.
0: Would you rather Victoria had $21 billion in cash... rather than a railway line from Cheltenham to Box Hill. 1-300-999-693.
1: Well.
0: And one of the caveats on the $21 billion cash is, but it would trigger $1.8 billion in compensation payments.
1: That's right, it does.
0: That works for me. Daniel Andrews, what? 12 years ago?
1: Yeah.
0: Paid $1.1 billion to not build the East-West Link.
1: That was pretty outrageous, wasn't it?
0: Yeah.
1: And that was that something to do with the fact that it was two different unions? One was AWU, one was CFMEU?
0: One was AWU.
1: AWU, yeah.
0: Yeah. So, does that work for you?
1: Good. The numbers are good.
0: Let's see whether it works for Scorcher.
1: Mm-hmm.
0: No, the Daniel Andrews bit. Scorcher, I want you to think long and hard about this. Would you be prepared to accept $1.1 billion, but in return, I need you not to build a freeway?
2: Works for me.
0: Good, no worries. So, see my EA on the way out. They'll write you a check.
1: Oh, bird flu? What happens with bird flu?
0: Yeah, I know.
1: Do you worry about bird flu? If you're a bird?
0: Yes. I'll tell you what. They've just released a survey.
1: Mm.
0: In the bird world.
1: Yeah.
0: Australian birds are less likely to trust each other than they were in 2020, with interpersonal trust failing to the lowest level this decade. I wonder whether they fly around. This is great for Mark Knight.
1: Yes.
0: Birds flying around with...

0: COVID masks on.
1: That's good. I don't think you want bird flu in your chook shed.
0: No, I couldn't imagine you did.
1: Yeah, I don't think that it's, you know,
0: I can't catch it from a budgie.
1: No, I don't think you can. I don't think bird flu is exclusive to birds that fly.
0: Right, do birds sneeze?
1: Absolutely, they sneeze.
0: Well, imagine, like, you go to the MCG on the weekend and all those pigeons fly over and they all sneeze at once.
1: Mate, right? They might need
0: I'm going to take an umbrella.
1: What did we read about this morning? Those vibrating nasal buds.
0: Yeah, which I wrote down here, what things should vibrate.
1: Yes.
0: Because I was thinking, did you see that a lot of people were killed in that earthquake in Japan?
1: I did.
0: And do you remember when the four of us went?
1: Mm.
0: It was the three of us here, you, me and Scorch, plus Damien back at a HQ.
1: Mm-hmm.
0: And we must away, but, Damien, I was lying in bed when I got there.
1: Yes, yes, yeah.
0: And I felt an earthquake, and I sent a message out, did anyone feel that earthquake? And I think it was just you, Damien. And the local said, oh, it's just a flesh wound.
1: I know, right?
0: Yeah, they just said, oh, it happens all the time.
1: You sort of felt safe in the Tokyo earthquake, didn't you?
0: Yeah.
1: A bit different to the one, you know.
0: The one we had.
1: Oh, wow.
0: Here's the result. Would you rather Victoria had $21 billion in cash rather than a railway line from Cheltenham to Box Hill? The spread is 94 to 6. 94% of people said,
2: show me the money!
0: Very good, Damien. Yeah. 6% said,
3: toot toot.
0: Not toot toot. Oh, toot toot. That's really, Damien. Magnificent. We're going to talk food bank in a minute. 6:15.
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5: It's Brad from Transport Victoria. Delays continue to build for the Calder Freeway. There's been an outbound collision just before the exit ramp onto Green Gully Road. Just the right lane squeezing past plenty of emergency services. Inbound delays past the scene on the other side of the freeway, pushing back towards Kings Road. Allow extra time in both directions. Once you pass that inbound, a clear run onto the M80 Ring Road and onto the Tullamarine Freeway. It's looking good to and from Melbourne Airport. The Monash Freeway just starting to build down towards Warragul Road, and work still affecting the Belgrave train line. Check the Transport Victoria website.
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0: 7:08 after 6, we're broadcasting from Food Bank's Altona Warehouse for the launch of 3AW's Million Meal Month. 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Dave McNamara, CEO of Food Bank Victoria. Dave, lovely to see you out here so early in the morning. One in three Victorian households can't afford the food they need. How on earth did we get to that point?
10: It's a great question, isn't it? One of the luckiest countries in the world.
0: Yeah. It's incredible.
1: And so tell us, Dave, we've also got, yes, one in three, and we also have one in five are skipping meals. So I assume that a lot of those people then become well, I don't want to say a customer, but I suppose that's, is that the word that you would use?
10: I like to use customer because that brings back that hospitality feel to it for me. And so for us, it's every opportunity to serve people food is an opportunity to make them feel better, to make them feel a part of the community.
1: Oh, nice.
2: I was talking to Jack, I think it is, earlier, who's saying that if you are someone in metropolitan Melbourne who needs food, or services people in metropolitan Melbourne, they will come here and pick up the food from here.
10: Yep.
2: If it has to go to regional Victoria, it gets distributed to your other partners.
10: Yeah, direct to their door. No charge.
2: Okay, so if I'm a person who cannot afford to feed my family, how do I access your food?
10: So the best thing to do is go to our website and there's a find food button and that'll tell you where the nearest charity partner is that can help you out.
1: So Dave, I said to Scorch yesterday, I think the number was 65,000 last year and then we read in our notes that it's now 76,000. So is that right? So there's been that sort of growth?
10: Yeah, as soon as the war in the Middle East started and that fuel crisis hit, that leap in fuel just wiped out people's safety net budgets, and we just saw that jump straight away.
2: So what happens in, I guess, in the households? I'm not describing my two oldest children, but I see bills come in for them. You know, car rego, car insurance, and like, how on earth do people afford this?
10: Yeah.
2: And I think Jack was saying that what happens is the households will find that they pay those bills and the power and and then they get to the point where they've got no money left at the point where they're needing to buy food to feed their family.
10: That's right. Yeah. I mean, food's that one part of your budget that you can
2: manipulate.
10: Yeah. Yeah. And unfortunately, people are moving and moving and moving that budget to the cheapest and cheapest food.
1: Yeah.
10: To the point where then there's none.
1: Oh, wow. And so obviously fundraising has now become a huge part of what you do at Food Bank, because I think Simon said to me pre-COVID you spent $50,000 a year on buying food. So not just donations, the actual acquisition. Now you need $7 million?
10: Yeah, that's what we spent last financial year. And that still doesn't meet the need out there.
2: So I assume that some of the food is food that you have to buy and some of it is donated.
10: Yeah, that's right.
2: And who does the donating?
10: The food industry. So from farmers to manufacturers, wholesalers, retailers, everyone in the food supply chain, wherever there's food that is excess or doesn't have a marketplace, they'll donate that to us.
2: It's an interesting concept, isn't it? For such a prosperous society as ours, the food bank is needed.
1: Well, this is the thing. When I walk into this facility, it's sort of, on the one hand, it's awe-inspiring, just the sheer size of it. But then the other side of that coin is, my goodness me, we need something as big as this to get people fed.
10: It's distressing, isn't it?
1: Yes.
10: Yeah, I know. For me as well. seeing it grow over the last 18 years has been, I guess on one hand, it's great because we can see the impact that we're having. Like 1,500 schools around Victoria, now the kids get breakfast every day. Before that didn't happen. But yet still we need a warehouse this size to try and meet the demand across the state.
2: So what's the biggest, for the most necessary food item? The bread, potatoes?
10: Most people are giving up giving up fruit and veg, and they're giving up protein because they're the most expensive things.
2: Well, who hasn't had that experience of going into a butcher's shop and going, good Lord.
10: Yeah.
1: Yes.
10: For the price of steak.
2: Yeah.
10: Yeah.
2: So are you able to access steak?
10: No. That's very difficult for us. Yeah. Right. Meat-based protein is very hard because the supply chain, there's very little waste in it.
2: Right.
10: Fruit and veg is different because when the market's full, there's still food on the farm because there's no marketplace for it.
1: Sausages?
10: Sausages are difficult. We had a sausage program, believe it or not.
1: Yeah, no, I can believe.
10: So we'd get the trim donated and then companies would lend us their recipe and produce for us.
1: Okay, but...
2: Okay, so the effective thing people have to do now is go to 3aw.com.au and donate money.
1: Yeah.
10: If they can. That would be wonderful.
2: Right, and I assume that a lot of the people who work for you are volunteers.
10: Yeah, 600 community volunteers every week and then corporate volunteers on top of that.
2: Good work, Dave. We will steer people to 3aw.com.au to donate.
10: Thank you.
2: 622.
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5: It's Brad from Transport Victoria. Delays building in both directions on the Calder Freeway due to a couple of collisions. Outbound just before the exit ramp onto Green Gully Road. Traffic down to one lane outbound. Some heavy traffic inbound past the scene on the other side of the freeway, adding an extra 15 minutes or so. City bound. Delays pushing back towards Kings Road. After you pass that, a clear run onto the Tullamarine Queensland Freeway. Ring Road starting to build our turnabout past City Road, and then a clear run down towards the Westgate Freeway from there. On the trains, buses still replacing trains at the Belgrave line between Bayswater and Belgrave.
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2: 6:25, John Anderson has four tickets to Melbourne Skydeck.
17: Coming down Dandenong Road this morning to work. Just trying to count how many potholes. I hit two and missed about 10. So, wow. Ben Carroll's listening. Please get to work, Ben, with a shovel. That made me think, is there a connection with potholes and sport? And I came up with a footballer whose nickname was Potholes.
2: Oh, great.
17: Yeah?
2: Yeah, 1-3-6-3.
17: And famous, this bloke. Became famous a couple of years ago at the AFL, I think it was Hall of Fame night or maybe the Brownlow Medal night, where he was watching and suddenly he was put up as one of the people who had left us recently. So he was killed off. He said, no, I'm still alive. Anyway, someone will be on to that. Just watching the women's 5,000 metres, three Australians in that, Lyndon Hall, Rose Davies and Jess Hull. We have three men through to the 800-metre final on Sunday morning, which is just around the same time as Cam Myers goes up against Josh Kerr in the mile, which is probably the glamour event of the games in many ways. Speaking with someone who follows Asbury closely yesterday at lunch, a bloke called Kevin, and said, where does Lockie Kennedy's run rate? And you can argue, well, he didn't win the race. But sometimes that can be irrelevant given who else is in the race, the time they run, whatever. Like, I think Cathy Freeman, her run at Atlanta in 1996 when she ran second to Perec, is one of the greatest performances I've seen by an Australian, because I regard Perec as the greatest legal runner in that distance ever. Rob Di Castella winning the World Marathon Championship at Helsinki in 1983. They're all there. Alberto Salazar and three Japanese. Two of them were brothers called the So's, which led to them being called, of course, the So-and-So's. And there was another runner called Seiko, who Deke's called the Watch. But he beat them, and that would be up there for me too. But that's the territory Lockie Kennedy has moved into.
2: It's like when John So had as a running partner for the Lord Mayorship, a bloke called Singer. Singer's right. Sewing machine.
17: Yeah. I actually met John So. I sat next to John So at lunch about 10 years ago and thought, what an absolutely delightful person he was. He's just one of the kindest blokes you'd ever meet. Did you two meet him?
1: Surprise.
2: No, never met him.
1: No surprise there, John.
17: Yeah. Now, game of footy last night where one side had 24 free kicks, Collingwood. The other side, Geelong, had 7. 24-7. That would be unusual, wouldn't it?
2: It must have been a shock for Geelong supporters.
17: It didn't feel... get on your Oscar. It didn't feel like that. It actually didn't feel like that. You sort of felt... There were a couple that were a bit disputable. But then, watching Nick Dacos last night, and he was tagged all night, yet he still had a huge influence on the game. Just one kid I wanted to mention, Mitch Edwards, the Geelong ruckman, at 21, is doing things that a lot of people at that age don't do in the AFL. And that's carry the ruck for a side. He's an exceptional young talent, Mitch Edwards. I was looking for Mike Potholes Porter, who played with the Hawks, which Paul Signoretti from Mentone knew.
2: Was he Don't Think Nick Duma? That might have been Michael Moncrief. That was Paul Signoretti from Mentone New. Pick of the week, jump on the line now. What has been the highlight of this week in any form, public or private? 133-693, $500 Harvey Norman gift card. 630 AW.
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18: 4 degrees in Melbourne, partly cloudy at top today, 13 at 6:30. Good morning. David Armstrong. Motorists have been given an extra month to claim the Rego rebate. More than 3.5 million people have taken up the offer so far. It was originally set to end today. An Australian hiker attempting a walking track in the US has been found dead in Wyoming. The 28-year-old's body found near a remote area known as the Wigwams. 47-year-old drink driver has been stripped of his license after crashing into road works at Pakenham. He was spotted weaving across lanes on Clyde Road, taking out numerous bollards just before 3 o'clock this morning. Police followed the man to his home after he failed to pull over. He was breath tested, blowing 3 times the legal alcohol limit. Attorneys general from around the country are meeting today to work toward a national approach to working with children checks. Here's Chris McCarthy.
19: The chief legal officers will meet in Darwin to build upon previous reforms which block anyone who's had their check revoked from holding one in another state or territory. Ministers will seek agreement on a national baseline for criminal offences to bar a person from holding a working with children's check, as well as minimum national standards for the risk assessment process. They'll also look to strengthen information sharing between states and territories when considering an application. Attorney General Michelle Rowland says while all governments have made significant progress in the space, there's more to do to ensure a consistent approach around the country. Chris McCarthy reporting.
18: A federal grant has paved the way for a new study to find a cure for some cases of leukemia. Researchers are looking to reduce the number of people with chronic myeloid leukemia who need lifelong treatment. Adelaide University Professor Tim Hughes says it's exciting to be able to build on existing research.
20: So we've been studying how we can get patients off therapy and into what we call treatment-free remission, which we think really is cure. And at the moment, about a third of patients can achieve that, but we think we can improve that greatly so that the majority of patients can actually get off their therapy and remain in remission.
18: A veteran netball coach with more than 50 years' involvement in the sport has been banned for life. The woman's been kicked out after subjecting junior players to years of verbal abuse, sexual boundary breaches and psychological humiliation. Tracy Wallace was handed a 10-year ban in March before Netball Victoria and Netball Australia appealed, seeking a harsher penalty. In finance, Wall Street is up 613 points, our dollar 70.29 US.
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18: Geelong's moved into the AFL's top six with a 97-72 win over Collingwood at the MCG. However, Collingwood put on a gutsy performance at times. After booting the final 3 goals of the first half, Collingwood came back strongly in the second half, booting the next 2 to cut the margin to 16 points. Coach Craig McRae concerned for his defender,
3: Jeremy Howe.
21: Howie's unfortunately got a fracture around the same place he fractured a few years ago, funnily enough, against the Cats. The things I've been told, it's on the minor end, but still it's going to require, hopefully, again, maybe an operation that might be able to mend it. Nothing like the last one, but he's got a plate in there since the injury, and it's something around that.
3: UEFA member nations have voted to boycott the World Cup if FIFA proceeds with a plan to sell private stakes in its tournaments. Football Australia says it's seeking more information. And Australia has picked up 3 gold medals on the opening day of the track cycling program in Glasgow. That's the latest news and sport.
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3: A partly cloudy day, early frost and fog with the chance of showers later, a top of 13. Tomorrow will be sunny, 16 degrees. On the bays, variable winds, 10 knots and waves at half a metre. At Clayton, 6, Corio, 3. The city, it's 4 degrees. David Armstrong, Melbourne Zone, 3AW.
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1: 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Ross, you got one or I've got one for you?
0: No, I got one. And I loved Hayley Lewis when she used to swim for Australia.
1: Yep.
0: And her son, Kai Taylor, won the 200 metres freestyle gold medal at Glasgow from lane one. And afterwards he said, if you got a lane, you've got a chance.
1: Oh, I love it.
0: Hey?
1: There's wisdom.
0: There's a T-shirt in that.
1: My pick of the week winner. So we had cabbage rolls, Mark and I, with our friend, Eugene, our Ukrainian friend, at Otakoi, O-T-A-K-O-I, a Ukrainian restaurant in Chapel Street, Windsor. If you want beautiful, seriously beautiful homemade Ukrainian food, check out Otakoi cabbage rolls. Elite.
2: Don't they say that an army marches on its stomach? There you go. So the Ukrainian troops will be well fed. And having a few cabbage rolls, they might be able to turn something in the direction of the Russians and give them what for. Chrissy, at peak of the week.
4: Good morning, R&R. My peak of the week is that my school has been fortunate enough to recently join the breakfast program. And yesterday, with the help of Food Bank, I had the privilege of... Sorry, I get a bit emotional... serving over 40 children, their siblings and their parents breakfast. And there's no stigma. We are building our own little community within our community, and it's just amazing. My boy had his birthday yesterday and he said, "You've made my day." So I can't implore people enough.
2: There you go, Chrissy. And I was talking to Jack, I think, earlier about the fact that they will often have people who will stand off to the side because they obviously think there's a little stigma associated with it and, you know, don't necessarily want to be asking for help. But as Chrissy says, there is no stigma. Beautifully said. Jeff, peak of the week?
5: Yes, morning, boys. My peak of the week was a young Collingwood supporter that Tony Jones at Channel 9 interviewed outside the MCG last night on the news. Chompers asked the young fella who his favourite Collingwood player was, expecting an answer like Nick Dacos or Scott Penderbury. And the young tacker, all decked out in his Collingwood jumper, said, "Michael Jackson."
2: Poor old. Have a listen.
6: It's a very historic night here at the MCG tonight, and I'll tell you why. Henry, tell me, how many games have you been to?
7: It's in my first time.
6: Well, how excited are you?
7: Yeah, I'm excited.
6: Oh. And who's your favourite player?
7: Michael Jackson.
6: He's not with us anymore. A little awkward. Scott Pendlebury, I think it was, wasn't it?
2: It's Pure Go Blind.
1: Wonderful.
2: It was fantastic. Well, I guess Ebony and Ivory.
1: Indeed, black and white.
2: Yeah, Ebony and Ivory, one through the chair. Susie, peak of the week.
8: Two tradies turned up on time.
2: I don't believe you.
1: Come on, Susie.
8: That is the absolute truth.
2: What trades?
8: Plasterer and a painter.
2: Good on you. I love Susie's delivery.
1: Same.
2: What's your peak of the week? Two tradies turned up on time. Spiros.
9: For all the lovable lunatics out there, the setting of this week's full moon has been nothing short of what our old friend Stu Brax would describe as fantastic.
2: Every time I've seen it, it's been in the eastern sky.
1: Eastern sky, yes. Yeah. Yesterday evening, early evening, in the eastern sky.
2: And it's been a belter. I don't know whether God's turned the volume up or not, right. But it's a belting full moon.
1: Well, Kate Burke told me it was called a black moon. Is that right?
2: Have you heard of that expression? Do you reckon she sometimes makes things up?
1: Yeah.
2: When you nod your head,
1: She
2: goes into the next room, gets on the phone and rings all her girlfriends and goes, "Yeah, he's bought the black moon as well."
1: And he might even mention it tomorrow.
2: Yeah. Danny, peak of the week.
10: Morning, Ross and Russ. During the week, my daughter had to take a car in to get fixed and got a courtesy vehicle. Never driven an EV before. They didn't really instruct her how to drive a Tesla. Managed to get out of the shop, drive home to pick up her daughter from crèche and my granddaughter, and rang me from the car and said, "Dad, how do I get out of the car?" Couldn't get out
2: They're
10: of the car.
2: They're an interesting design, Teslas.
10: And eventually found out how to get out the car. When she went in to pick up my granddaughter from crèche, granddaughter came to the car and said, "That's not our car," and wouldn't get in. I only got in when she realised that her baby suit was there and her mum had to show her that the car farts.
2: You're on your belly. They, also, it's hard to get back into a Tesla.
1: Too many cabbage rolls.
2: Because the handles are flush with the door.
1: Yeah, yeah.
2: You've got to sort of put... They're an interesting design, Tesla, in many ways. And also, in the back seat of a Tesla, it doesn't have that thing that you can hold on to.
1: Yeah, yeah, yeah.
2: That hand grip, there's not one there. We should do that. Take calls on how to improve the design of a Tesla and send it to Elon Musk. Cameron, peak of the week.
11: Cameron, peak of the week. Yeah, Ross and Russ, big shout out to Jimmy and Joel last night who took my call about this AFL fixture for the year, why it's been such a shambles. They managed to clarify why we're getting rounds 23 and 24 now.
1: Okay, as in we're knowing where the games are being played and at what time, knowing until now, only this week we were informed.
2: Yeah, because I was trying to work out, can I take the kids to Hawthorne Collingwood, and it only got allocated this week. Mm. And it's on a day when there are two games at the MCG.
1: Yeah.
2: Ken, peak of the week.
12: Ken! My peak of the week was having a relaxing time at home time last night. And Sweet Child of Time come on by Deep Purple. Ian Dillon's singing in that is extraordinary. Wait for the ricochet.
2: Okay. Sweet Child of Time by who? Deep Purple. I was thinking about Deep Purple yesterday, Ken. I watched a game of football at the MCG with the bass player and drummer of Deep Purple. And with Ando, Alan Howe invited us.
1: Right.
2: And... during the game, John Anderson turned to them and said, who's the best, you know, who's the best ever rock and pop performer? And they looked at each other as if Ando was a certifiable moron because they thought that the answer was demonstrably who?
1: Stones.
2: No.
1: Beatles.
2: What did you say, Scorch?
13: Bob Dylan.
2: Bob Dylan is correct.
1: Bob Dylan.
2: Rowan.
14: Morning, gents. My peak of the week was listening to the after-game calls last night. The first caller was a Collingwood supporter who was talking about the AFL is rigged against Collingwood and you only had to look no further than the free kick count. And he took some convincing when it was pointed out that the 24-7 was actually in favour of Collingwood and not in favour of Geelong, and then blamed his AFL app.
2: This is great. Hey, Damien, what you need to do is find that caller and we'll measure it on the Adelaide were robbed scale. You know, whether it, how close it gets to right in front of me. All right. And we'll throw, what's his name in the Carlton bloke? Snapper. We'll throw Snapper in. Now that might be the trisy, right? Snapper, the Adelaide bloke and the Collingwood bloke from last night. Adam, we'll make you last.
15: Morning, lads. It was very exciting to watch Kevin Sheedy on the big screen at three-quarter time last night at the G, telling everybody they should stay and watch their team. You're a bad person if you get up and leave early. Only for at the 20-minute mark of the last quarter, every Collingwood supporter basically tried to get stuffed and walked out.
1: Good stuff.
2: I have a member of my family.
1: Oh, yeah.
2: Who left at the start of the last quarter of the 2013 preliminary final.
1: Okay.
2: Yeah, and that is a very large regret in his life, Joseph. Partly cloudy, a top of 13. It is 4 degrees now.
1: Name him.
2: Name him. Starting in rumour file, register your rumours now with Mayor. 133693. I see it was reported yesterday that Rory McIlroy will be playing at Cathedral, as revealed exclusively on the rumour file. It is 14 minutes to 7.
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17: It's Brad from Transport Victoria. Still heavy going in both directions on the Calder Freeway due to two outbound collisions just before the exit ramp onto Green Gully Road. Just the right lane squeezing past the first incident. Allow plenty of extra time. A 15 to 20 minute delay building inbound. Heading back towards Kings Road, but all inbound lanes do remain open. Traffic lights still on flash at the corner of Racecourse Road and Smithfield Road in Flemington. Drive with caution through the intersection. And traffic easing on the Defina Highway past Dandy Street in Brighton East after an earlier collision.
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25: Got a rumour? 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The Rumour File, right after 7 this morning on 3AW 693. 3AW Breakfast. 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
2: 7 minutes to seven, 9 minutes to seven. Bit of preparation. Out of 7:30 this morning, we are going to open the lines with Sing for Your Supper. 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It can be as little as a tin of tuna, and it can be as big as a boot full of food. But sing for your supper out of 7:30 this morning. Love we're it. All going to work. You're going to have a warble,
1: yeah.
2: Scorch.
1: Oh, yeah.
2: So get ready. Yes, you are. Get ready. Rumour file is open. May I need your calls. 133693. Barbara Tarlow is in Los Angeles. Hi there, Barbara.
26: Hi, Ross, and good Friday morning, Russ. Where you have 4 degrees, we have 34 degrees, and heading into a very toasty weekend. The United States and Iran each fired barrages of missiles overnight. As the pattern of back-and-forth strikes takes hold again, the hope dims for any quick resolution. After a brief respite, the risk of a return to an all-out war is once again a possibility. Charlie Daggett is in the region for CBS.
0: American fighter jets launched what U.S. Central Command described as a powerful response of airstrikes against Iran after the attempted missile attacks on U.S. forces here in Jordan. A war that President Trump said would be over in a few weeks back in February has now stretched to 5 months with no end or even clear objectives in sight.
26: Trump previewed today's strike.
3: We're going to be hitting them very hard because it's our turn to hit them. They know it's coming. They're asking us not to do it.
26: If the war should widen, there's concern Iran might decide to attack Israel. In Washington this week, Israeli PM Benjamin Netanyahu was asked,
4: if Iran does strike Israel, how will you respond?
5: I think they'll make a terrible mistake.
26: A new Associated Press poll finds two-thirds of Americans say that war hasn't been worth fighting. That includes the vast majority of Democrats and independents, as well as about 37% of Republicans. Elizabeth Schulze with the American ABC says that frustration is driven by inflation, in particular, rising energy costs.
7: A new estimate this morning from Moody's Analytics shows that the typical American household has now spent an extra $672 in gas, diesel, home heating, and jet fuel expenses combined since the start of the Iran war.
26: In addition, Ross and Russ were told to expect our highest ever August petrol prices.
1: Thank you, Barbara. 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
8: Good morning to you, Russ and Ross. Now, all week we've been reporting on the wildfires in France and Spain. Well, there's some good news and bad news. The good news is that the worst affected area outside Bordeaux had some rain today. The bad news is major wildfires remain, and now Greece, Portugal and the UK have some too. Thousands of people have been evacuated on the Greek island of Crete, affecting many tourist resorts and villages. 8,000 people have been evacuated as gusts of up to 125 kilometers per hour fanned the flames, and three firefighters have died across the country. In the UK, a wildfire is raging near a nuclear power plant on the Suffolk coast in East England. Firefighters are predicting the blaze, which has already destroyed 150 hectares of protected countryside near Sizewell B nuclear facility, could burn for another 36 hours. Authorities say England is on track this year for the highest number of heat-related deaths since records began. The UK Health Security Agency estimates there were more than 2,875 heat-related deaths during May and June alone. That's almost double the figure the whole of last year and doesn't include July's scorching temperatures. To Singapore briefly, where a court has fined a French student more than $700 for licking a straw from an orange juice vending machine and putting it back. The 19-year-old pleaded guilty to one count of public nuisance. He posted the video of himself licking the straw and put it on Instagram. Many reacted badly online, and today Ross and Russ, the company, said it replaced all 500 straws in the machine dispenser after the stunt.
2: What did you go to jail for? Licking a straw and putting it back in a vending machine. Yeah. 4 minutes to seven, rumour files open, 133-693, and Mayor would like to take your calls. And out of 7:30, Sing for Your Supper. We'll allow you to sing to Melbourne. We'll provide you with the backing music, the whole lot.
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2: 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Totally up to you. River File time, 4 to 7.
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17: It's Brad Arnold from Transport Victoria. Still heavy going for the Caldera Freeway after two separate outbound collisions just before the exit ramp onto Green Gully Road in Keilor. Heavy traffic outbound building with just the right lane open and heavy traffic inbound pushing back towards Kings Road, adding an extra 10 to 15 citybound on the Caldera Freeway at the moment. At Toolinvale, there's been a three-car collision on Diggers Rest, Kamida Road at Holden Road. Emergency services blocking lanes in both directions. Drive with caution and consider your alternatives through the area. And there's still works on the Belgrave train line. Check the Transport Victoria website.
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0: 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I'm going to give that belt that out at 7:35. 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
2: 4 degrees in Melbourne, partly cloudy atop today, 13 at 7 o'clock. Good morning. I'm David Armstrong. Police have arrested three people as they tried to flee after crashing a stolen car on the Monash Freeway. Dennis O'Kane reports.
3: The Commodore the trio were in crashed into the rear of another car shortly after 8 o'clock last night on the Monash at Glen Waverley before ending up wrecked against a safety barrier. The police quickly swooped, apprehending the occupants as they attempted to run from the scene. The 20-year-old driver remains in hospital this morning under police guard. A 19-year-old woman and a 17-year-old girl have been released pending further inquiries. A 22-year-old woman who was driving the other car, a Lexus, was treated for shock. Dennis O'Kane reporting.
2: Teenage car thieves and carjackers would face longer sentences under a coalition plan to dramatically expand its adult time for adult crime crackdown. Opposition leader Jess Wilson's pledging to add a string of new offences, including theft of a motor vehicle, attempted carjacking, violent disorder, and reckless conduct endangering life. It is a move the coalition will capitalise on Labor's perceived go-soft approach on youth crime. Details have emerged of a secret backroom deal during this week's rowdy Labor caucus meeting, which saw Ben Carroll voted Premier. His surprise rival during the spill, Sonia Kilkenny, received a written agreement that she could retain two of her ministerial portfolios in any cabinet reshuffle. In return, she dropped her bid for the leadership. Ms. Kilkenny is the Attorney General, as well as Minister for Planning and for Finance. Federal government's facing backlash from the states over its plan to abolish higher private health insurance rebates for over 65s. Labor says the policy will save about $3 billion and help fund a number of aged care services. Three state governments warn it could overwhelm emergency rooms by pushing seniors out of private health. The world game, soccer, is splitting as FIFA tries to sell off the World Cup. Nine's Lily Greer has more.
4: Some of the biggest and most powerful football teams in Europe are saying no. They are blasting this plan and they've now voted unanimously to boycott future FIFA tournaments if this plan goes ahead. It is being spearheaded by FIFA boss Gianni Infantino. What this plan looks like is FIFA remaining the non-for-profit governing body of football, but it would have this offshoot company worth around $20 billion that would oversee its tournaments. But the Union of European Football Associations says no, this absolutely cannot happen. They have released a statement today saying the World Cup cannot be treated as an investment product. It is one of football's greatest sporting legacies. The World Cup is not for sale.
2: Finance. Wall Street is up 613 points. The dollar 70.29 US.
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2: A 25-point win for Geelong at the MCG last night over Collingwood. Geelong put on a blistering performance, beating the Pies 97-72. The Cats burst out of the blocks with 5-1 in the opening term, laying the groundwork for a 25-point win. Cats coach Chris Scott delighted with just the second game for 20-year-old Jay Polkinghorne.
5: It is our way a little bit, but he did have to bide his time in the VFL a bit. So when he came in, he was, in our opinion, ready to perform. There was no sense that he might just need to work his way into AFL footy. We were sure that he could perform. And again, he's played a really important structural role.
2: In Glasgow, Australia's gold medal tallies reach 50. Our cyclists bagging 3 gold medals overnight. That's the latest news and sport.
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10: It's Brad Arnold from Transport Victoria. Still heavy going in both directions on the Coolabah Freeway due to two earlier collisions outbound just before the exit ramp onto Green Gully Road. Just that right lane squeezing past the emergency services. A 10 to 15 minute delay inbound pushing back towards Kings Road. There's been a three-car collision in Toolinvale on Diggers Rest, Kamida Road at Holden Road. Emergency services directing traffic. And the Westgate Freeway is still a little busy inbound around Greek Parade after an earlier breakdown. That left lane has been reopened. There's cancellations for the Werribee and Williamstown train lines.
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2: A partly cloudy day, early frost and fog, and the chance of showers later, a top of 13 degrees. Tomorrow, sunny, 16. Sunday, mostly sunny, 17. By Monday, showers increasing, 15 degrees. On the bays, variable winds, 10 knots and waves at half a metre. At Clayton, 6. At Avalon, 3. The city, it's 4 degrees. David Armstrong, Melbourne's own, 3AEW.
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0: 7 after 7, rumour file time. 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
0: The Mercedes-Benz GLA 200 SUV. 70 grand. 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Here's a rumour confirmed from Mercedes-Benz Berwick. On Tuesday, a rumour file contributor called God's Country told us this.
16: Rumour has it, one major name in the world of golf will add an iconic regional golf tournament to his December schedule.
15: Mate.
0: One major name in the world of golf?
15: Yeah.
0: I'd say the major name in the world of golf. And yesterday, confirmed absolutely verbatim out of 8 o'clock on this program that Rory McIlroy is going to headline the Cathedral event in a major coup for the organisers. Mbop to the top. Welcome to the rumour file.
16: Boys, rumour has it, a footballer, team captain and massive Hanson fan is playing her 100th game for One South Melbourne Football Club tomorrow. This will make her the first senior woman to do so for the club.
0: Oh, well, good on her. Hansons. How many Hansons were there? Two or three?
15: Well, it was like
0: three.

0: recycled and landfill won't take them. See photos.
1: Yeah, you've sent us photos of boxes and boxes and boxes of expired COVID tests that have just been, well, it's hard to work out where they've been stored or dumped.
2: And what would you do with them?
1: Well, you'd just throw them, take them to a tip, wouldn't you?
2: No, but they won't take them.
1: Is that because of the liquid?
2: I don't know.
1: The only objectionable bit of a COVID test could be the liquid, surely.
2: Yeah, so the landfill won't take them, apparently.
1: Righto. Another one bites the dust. Another one bites the dust.
3: Yes, good morning, guys. Look, another AFL coach will shortly get a tap on the shoulder, thanking him for his time at the club, and another coach will come galloping into his old club.
4: Hello.
2: Oh.
1: Okay.
2: Okay.
1: Someone told me during
2: yes.
1: the week.
2: Yeah, I'm wondering, are you going to go there?
1: What's happened to me that the president wants the coach gone?
2: What?
1: Scotty doesn't know. Welcome.
2: He said that under his breath.
5: Rumour is nearly fact. What top five world golfer is on the verge of agreeing terms to play at Kingston Heath in December?
2: Wow, okay.
1: If he's on the verge, it's just a chip in from there, isn't it? Right. Okay. If it's the golfer that we've got in mind, it would be the bloke who would be the only other bloke in contention with Rory McIlroy to be described as the best golfer in the world.
2: Yes.
1: And to hear John Anderson tell it, he wouldn't be coming here for the comedy festival.
6: How about new Scott?
2: Rumour is almost fact. I like that.
1: Rotten Mongrel, welcome.
7: Good morning, boys. Same rotten mongrel that took the memorial from Clayton has also taken 11 from another RSL club.
1: Okay, so what did he take? A slouch hat?
2: The boots.
1: I think he left the boots. The boots were only things left behind.
2: So it was the rifle and the hat then?
1: Rifle and the hat.
2: Okay.
1: Okay, so the same thief...
2: Well, rotten mongrel.
1: ...has stolen 11 plaques from a different RSL, we are being told, so we need to check with police as to whether that is the case. Oh, I just realised I did get sent something overnight.
2: Well, let's have a look at that.
1: It's just a repeat of yesterday's story about the men dressed in sharp tailored suits knocking on doors in the East Malvern area with identification documents claiming to be from the Home Affairs Department.
2: Yeah, so I got that text as well.
1: Right.
2: So it's the same as the rumour.
1: Same as yesterday's rumour, which we checked with police and police said they didn't know anything about it.
2: Right.
1: Okay, they weren't saying it didn't happen.
2: Well, someone else might be able to put some more flesh on the bones, yeah?
1: Yeah, the rumour was not known to police. Partly cloudy, a top of 13, it's 4 degrees now. We're broadcasting live from Food Bank's Altona Warehouse for the launch of 3AW's Million Meal Month. 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
2: Mm-hmm.
1: At 7:30, we're going to have Sing for Your Supper. 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It's like, you know, it could be as little as a tin of tuna.
2: Right.
1: It could be as much as a boot full of food.
2: And if you go to
1: totally up to you.
2: If you go to the 3AW app, it actually makes it as easy as that. There's a number of things. You just press on a button, boot of food or a tin of tuna.
1: It might be a kid wanting to make their breakout in the world of show business.
2: Yeah, precisely.
1: At 7:30 this morning and, you know, yours for a tin of tuna.
2: You can even buy someone breakfast on the 3AW app.
1: Could sound like this.
2: That was
1: Why
2: in Tokyo.
1: Was that in Tokyo, was it?
2: Yes.
1: Was that at karaoke?
2: Yeah.
1: Right, okay. Did it clear the joint out?
2: Yes.
1: Yeah. Transurban's traffic team tells drivers on CityLink are saving up to 27 minutes this morning between Glen Iris and Melbourne Airport. Quicker trips with Transurban, operator of Leet. It's 14 after 7.
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10: It's Brad from Transport Victoria. Around a 10 to 15 minute delay in both directions on the Calder Freeway. Two separate collisions outbound just before the Green Gully Road exit ramp causing these delays. Delays back towards the M80 Ring Road if you're heading outbound. Just the right lane squeezing past the emergency services. Inbound delays back before the Melton Highway. There's been a three-car collision and one rollover in Toolenvale.

0: corner of Diggers Rest, Kamida Road at Holden Road. Emergency services directing traffic. And in Flemington, traffic lights on flash at the corner of Smithfield Road and Racecourse Road. Drive with caution.
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1: 17 after 7 on a Friday morning on 3AW. There's a story in this morning's, I think in the Herald Sun, about a range of judges and magistrates who've got into trouble for remarks they've made in court. One of them was a magistrate got into trouble for suggesting it wasn't appropriate for a person representing a client to be wearing an open neck shirt and a jumper.
11: Yeah.
1: Couldn't agree more. And I pose the question to you, I wonder whether there's any fun still to be had in courtrooms or whether it's become illegal, because it used to be as funny as all get-outs. So we go to Matt Collins, KC, Melbourne barrister. Are there still laughs to be had in court, Matt?
12: Well, if a judge says anything that's even remotely funny, you have to laugh as if it's the first episode of Fawlty Towers.
1: That's excellent. Have you ever appeared in court, Matt, wearing a jumper and an open neck shirt?
12: No, that's not something that would occur to me. I don't wear a tie generally, other than when I go to court. I think, you know, court's a serious place. When you go to court, you show respect for the institution and you show respect. It's not so much for the judge, it's for the institution.
11: So, Matt, if I had to go to court and my lawyer was wearing an open neck shirt and a jumper, should I be immediately concerned?
12: I'd be worried that it's that sort of difference that the judge or the magistrate or God forbid, the jury will focus upon. And you don't want them to be focused. It's one of the reasons why we used to wear wigs and gowns. We still wear gowns. We used to wear wigs and gowns to make us all look a bit anonymous, a bit the same, so that you were focused on what was being said rather than the way people looked.
1: I remember when I was a lawyer back in the late 14th century, there was, I think it was in the family court, a family court judge refused to hear, allow a woman, a female barrister to appear in a case because she was wearing pants.
12: Yeah, it was pretty common. In fact, what did the judge say, Ross? Do you remember?
1: No, do you?
12: The judge would always look at the barrister.
1: Oh, yeah, I can't hear you.
12: Ms. X, I can't see you. I can't see you, Ms. X.
1: That's right. Of course, everyone would be going, I'm over here. So there used to be a segment on radio called Beak of the Week, which some beaks, as in magistrates and judges, would go out of their way to try to win. Would there be enough in the modern courtroom, Matt, to fill such a segment?
12: So you reckon we don't need a judicial commission, just put you boys onto it?
1: Well,
12: you're probably right.
1: Have you got a funny, don't worry if you haven't, because I've got a few scribbled down. Have you got your favourite funny moment in court or funniest thing that a judge or magistrate has said?
12: Let me think about it. You give me one, I'll think about it.
1: There was a judge called Charles Lowe. He was actually Sir Charles Lowe, that's how long ago it was, who had a witness appear in court, and the witness got up and was asked to state his name, and he said, "My name is Peach, P-I-E-T-S-C-H-E. Mr. Justice Lowe says, "Thank you very much, I've got that. Now, just for me, would you mind spelling apricot?"
12: I have got one for you. I wasn't actually there, but there was a judge in the Supreme Court back in the days before there was very intensive security around the William Street complex, and the judges used to park their cars just behind the courtroom. And one morning, a judge came in to park his car in his regular spot, and some bloke was sitting on the bonnet of his car smoking a cigarette. And the judge came out and said, "Move your car," and the bloke told him to F off. A bit later that day, the judge was sitting in the court, and into the dock walked the bloke who'd been sitting on the roof of the car. The judge lifted his wig and said, "Remember me?"
1: I remember there was a county court judge, Matt, once, who in deliberating on a case where there'd been some bad driving, he said, "Everybody knows what a police car looks like. Nobody knows what a county court judge's car looks like."
11: Matt, I've got a question back to fashion, if I may. So it's a mystery to me, really, that there's family court, there's Supreme Court, there's High Court, as in there's obviously a hierarchy with regard to courts. Is there a hierarchy with regard to what people wear?
12: A little bit, in the sense that in the Supreme and the County Courts, barristers will wear, in most cases, in trials and so on, will wear their robes, the traditional robes. In the Magistrates' Court and the tribunals, we don't. But even more bizarre is there are different rules around the country around wigs. So we got rid of wigs in Victoria in about 2014. They still wear them in Sydney, for example, and in Brisbane. And when we go for ceremonial occasions, in Sydney and Brisbane, they still wear those full bell-bottom wigs, you know, like you see in the old portraits of judges from the 19th century. Utterly ridiculous. So we go to a ceremonial event in the High Court, and we've got the states and territories looking like the old six colonies.
1: Mm. Matt, one last question, and I don't want to cause you to be apoplectic. What would happen if you turned up to make an appearance in a case today in the Supreme Court wearing a pair of shorts?
12: I just can't even get my head around how that would happen.
1: But would the judge refuse to hear you?
12: I don't know if the judge would refuse to hear you, but it certainly wouldn't do you or your client any favours.
1: Or a footy jumper.
12: Hands on the team.
1: Lovely to chat as always. Matt Collins, KC, Melbourne barrister. It is 7:22.
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0: It's Brad Arnold from Transport Victoria. Still delays in both directions for the Caller Freeway after two separate outbound collisions near the exit ramp onto Green Gully Road. One incident has been cleared, but still delays exiting onto Green Gully Road with a tow truck picking up one vehicle from an earlier collision. The Westgate Freeway looking a lot better around Green Parade after an earlier breakdown. All lanes now open. And on public transport, a suspension now in place for the Werribee and Williamstown train lines. It's due to an equipment fault at Newport. Buses on the way to replace trains between North Melbourne and Newport Williamstown Station.
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21: Joe Root back as English Test captain after an extended period away from that position. Name an Australian who had a similar time span, even longer.
1: 133693.
21: Right. Rose Davies has just completed the 5,000 metre, 10,000 metre double, which is extremely rare for any athlete to do, and she is magnificent. A girl from Newcastle. Jess Hull ran second to her, also from Newcastle. So pretty good for that, the Novocastrians overnight. Aziz Abdul, not so lucky in the boxing, unfortunately disqualified for headbutting his opponent. His grandfather was... Is?
1: Oh, yeah, I saw it.
21: Big Daddy.
1: Notorious, wasn't he?
21: Big Daddy. Edie Amin.
1: That's right.
21: Yeah. Oh, wow. Okay, let's go to some games.
22: Footy, okay. Yeah. Dockers Dogs.
21: Where we watch Murphy Reid get best on ground, and we wonder why he was taken at pick 17 in the draft 2 years ago, which is one of the great mysteries of football. Passion meter, 8, 8.5. Frio, way to go.
22: St Kilda versus Sydney Swans.
21: Passion meter 7, Sydney.
22: Hawthorne versus North Melbourne.
21: I'd like to say passion meter of 8, given you sort of hope North are mounting something, but they haven't. They haven't done anything when it really matters, which I guess Alistair Clarkson's looking and thinking. He said yesterday we have improved, but we need to see it. Hawthorne.
22: Port Adelaide versus the Giants.
21: Passion meter of 3. And Port Adelaide.
22: Blues v Lions.
21: Passion meter 8. Brisbane with Oscar Allen back in the Brisbane side. Interesting to see how he fits into their forward setup.
22: Tigers Eagles.
21: I don't know. Can't pick it there. Oh, tricky. West Coast Eagles.
22: And I think the last. No. Gold Coast versus Melbourne.
21: You tell me, Russ.
22: Geez.
21: You're hardly going to say Gold Coast, I guess.
22: I'm not going to say Gold Coast. So no. D's, and obviously massive passion, yeah.
21: And you get a few back with Salem and Melchkin, a bit of experience coming back into the lineup. You've got a few injuries at the moment. Melbourne, passion meter of, I don't know, it's a high, 7.
22: Yep. Okay, and the Bombers versus the Crows?
21: Passion meter is low.
22: Yeah.
21: Of 4. You don't sort of rush home to, actually, I've got to watch the Bombers this afternoon at this stage. Hopefully that'll change. Adelaide to win that and win it very well.
22: Mm-hmm.
1: Well, that's always happens this time of the year in the competition. You have highly motivated teams playing highly unmotivated teams.
21: Well,
1: every year.
21: But that's the idea of bringing in the 10. And I think so far it's probably at the moment there's the fight for the 6, isn't it? That's bigger with, you know, Kangas and Melbourne and Collingwood and Geelong and Adelaide, all in that battle. That's the really big one.
1: Haven't been paying sufficient attention, but it means there's no more bye weekend, is it?
21: How do you mean? Before the finals? So yeah, no there, more... is, there is if you finish top six. So yeah, 7, yeah. 8, 9, 10 play the first week.
1: Right.
21: Okay. Well, this is a song for a birthday boy, I reckon.
1: Yes, indeed.
21: Oh. I think of you when I think of this song, Russell. And happy birthday to the Oracle of Bowen Heads. Oracle of Bowen Heads' birthday as well, Ian Covert. And to Michael Athanides, who knew the answer was Bob Simpson, who came back 10 years after being Australian captain.
22: Nice.
1: Okay, sing for your supper, 133-693. Sing a song to Melbourne, but you have to donate, can be small, can be big, to Food Bank via 3aw.com.au. 7:30 AW.
2: 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AW News.
3: 4 degrees in Melbourne, partly cloudy atop today, 13, 7:30. Good morning. I'm David Armstrong. The state government's extended the rego rebate for another month. It was due to expire today. So far, more than 3.5 million people have taken up the offer. A driver in Melbourne can claim $186, two car families, $372. Teenage carjackers and thieves will face much stiffer penalties under a coalition adult time for adult crime crackdown if it wins office in November. A string of new offences have been added, including attempted carjacking, violent disorder and reckless conduct endangering life. Such a move could see the state's worst young offenders put behind bars instead of being bailed. The Shadow Attorney General, James Newbury, says under Labor, for too long, the victims of crime have been ignored.
4: And what's more offensive is that after the crimes are committed, those victims have to watch the offenders get off, not just on bail, but in terms of the punishments they receive too. With these changes, you will see offenders get the punishments they deserve.
3: Police have been forced to taser a man outside Albert Park Primary School. They were called to Victoria Avenue last night. Reports a man was behaving erratically outside the school. The area was then blocked to traffic and trams. The man was arrested and taken to hospital. One of Australia's big four banks says demand for new home loans has fallen 15% in just 3 months. The NAB believes tax changes, rising interest rates and concern about the effects of the war in the Middle East are to blame. US authorities recovered the body of a missing Australian hiker in Wyoming. The 28-year-old man was attempting the famous Continental Divide Trail when his regular satellite check-in stopped a week ago. Search and rescue say he was found in the Teton Range after a suspected fatal fall from a ridgeline. Egypt has been hit by a drone attack, marking the first time its infrastructure has been targeted during the US-Iran war. An explosion rocked a port on the country's Mediterranean coast, causing a fire in ships, including an American gas storage tanker. Former intelligence official Beth Sanna says it's not just the number of countries being dragged in, which is escalating the conflict.
23: Kinds of assets are also changing. So we're seeing this vertical escalation in terms of not just U.S. military bases, but also this kind of logistics or energy facilities.
3: One of Melbourne's most exclusive schools is facing a teacher walkout over safety concerns caused by crumbling classrooms. Melbourne High is long overdue for a multi-million-dollar refurbishment. The main building with its tower dating back to the 1920s. Finance Wall Street's up 613 points, our dollar 70.29 US.
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3: AFL round 21, Collingwood's gone down to Geelong by 25 points at the MCG, 97-71. The Cats just too good despite the Pies' Dan McStay kicking five. Also not a good night for the Magpies with defender Jeremy Howe sent to hospital with a fractured arm and Harry Perryman to also undergo scans on what's hoped is just a minor hamstring injury. Craig McRae says credit due to Geelong.
5: It comes back to losing the territory. You know, so you're losing the territory and you have to play the game in your back half, and the Cats defend the ground really well. They're good at that part of the game. If you can get through the middle, then you can score. And we sort of did that well at times, but you know, losing contests, when we're kicking it out to contests and losing it over and over again, we all could see that.
3: In Glasgow, 3 gold medals on the opening day of the track cycling program for Australia. That's the latest news and sport.
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0: It's Brad Arnold from Transport Victoria. The call to freeway continues to ease in both directions after a couple of earlier outbound incidents just before the exit ramp onto Green Gully Road. All lanes now open. A little busy inbound past the Melton Highway down towards that earlier scene. Still got delays through Toolan Vale with a collision and a rollover. 3 cars involved. The corner of Diggers Rest, Kamida Road at Holden Road. Emergency services directing traffic and a suspension in place for Werribee and Williamstown train lines due to an equipment fault at Newport. Buses replacing trains between North Melbourne and Newport.
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3: A partly cloudy day, early frost and fog with a chance of showers, later a top of 13. Tomorrow, sunny, 16 degrees. On the bays today, variable winds at 10 knots and waves around half a metre. At Broadmeadows, 2. At Roxburgh Park, 3. The city, it is 4 degrees. David Armstrong, Melbourne's own 3AW.

0: Was this Japan?
1: Is there anybody
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1: out there?
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1: that mean I don't have to do this now?
2: No, no, no. 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I've managed to get through and donate. I think you're in the process.
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2: a trolley full. Or a boot full.
0: A boot full. It's outstanding, right?
2: Yeah.
0: Really. All right. I've got to get on with it.
2: So Les Patterson would want to get on and donate a skinful.
0: Yeah.
2: Skinful. Scorch is going to go first.
3: Okay.
2: Yeah, well, according to Damien, I'm just doing it. He's the boss. I'm just doing what I'm told.
4: Hang on. Are we on here? Okay.
2: Yeah, yeah.
4: And join in if you know the words, boys.
2: Yeah.
0: Okay.
4: Mum's in bed.
2: It'll say, go for it, Pop.
4: Oh, it's wonderful.
1: Mum's in bed, Dad's on top. Baby's in the cradle, sing, go for it, Pop. Oh, it's wonderful. It's wonderful.
2: I think Rex invented that song, did he though? Did Rex invent it? So when you were given 133693, folks, come on, sing to Melbourne and make a donation to Food Bank.
0: You?
2: 133693. Well, I've become so desperate in my desire to see Julio Iglesias.
0: Yes.
2: Who no longer performs publicly, that I got on the net during the week and asked the net whether there are any Julio Iglesias impersonators in the world. And there are a few, a handful, and the very best one is the very Spanish Danny Owen from England. Now, I haven't got on a YouTube to have a look at Danny's work, but if he's any good, I would go and see him.
0: However,
2: he has an album called Mexico that I've discovered, in which he sings Mexican songs, which are sung in Spanish, which is slightly, you know, just slightly different Spanish to Spanish Spanish. And he sings a song called Cucurrucucú.
1: La espera a que regrese la desdichada.
2: Turn it up, David.
0: Yeah.
2: Cucurrucucú. Ready for Paloma? It's a dove.
0: Paloma.
2: I can listen to that song forever. Cuckoo-roo-cuckoo being the sound that a dove makes.
0: Yeah.
2: You got it? The great man. I've donated via 3aw.com.au.
0: Nice work.
2: Right, what do you got for us?
0: Well, of course, well, it's thanks to Elizabeth II, my stepmum, because she was interviewed on 3aw, and she revealed to 3aw that I would come down in the mornings and sing Just Call Me Angel in the Morning. And we've just been reminded of that by John Anderson a little earlier.
2: Yeah.
0: Right, here we go. Just call me angel of the morning, baby. Just touch my cheek before you leave me, baby.
2: Darling, isn't it?
0: Just call me angel of the morning, darling.
2: Someone just mentioned, the boss Wang mentioned the darkest hours just before dawn, right?
0: Mm.
2: And I said Mamas and the Papas, and I've looked it up, and it's, this is dedicated to the one I love, the song by the Mamas and the Papas.
0: Look at this, someone's rung up.
2: We've got a caller. This is great.
0: Right, I'll donate, you speak to Tony.
2: Right, Tony, I've been told what song you're going to sing. You will not believe it. I sent Damien Tardio a song this morning by a woman who I've become very fond of thanks to my sister. I'm looking it up. Her name is, it's the one I sent you, Damon. It's called Choosin Texas by Ella Langley. And it's about the fact that she's got a bloke. And she's from Tennessee. And she wants to have the bloke fall in love with her. But he's always attracted back to Texas. And it sings, Tony, in the song, Ella Langley says, he loved a particular song which should have been a warning. What song are you going to sing, Tony?
5: That's exactly right, Roscoe. Amarillo by Morning. That's a good song, Ella Langley.
0: Here we go.
2: George Strait has the original version of Amarillo by Morning, which is outstanding.
0: Go for it,
3: Tony. Amarillo by Morning.
5: Up from
3: San Antonio. Everything that I've got is just what I got on.
0: Keep going, time. We got
2: that's lovely.
3: In that Texas sky, I'll be bucking at the county fair. Amarillo by morning. Amarillo, I'll be there.
2: That's George Strait. And she says, Ella Langley says, she's trying to get this guy to fall in love with her, and she's from Tennessee.
0: Got it.
2: But she sings, he likes Amarillo by Morning. I should have taken that as a warning, right? Because Amarillo's in Texas. Tell the folks, Tony, what does the bloke do? What's his occupation in Amarillo by Morning?
6: He's a rodeo rider, bull rider.
2: He's a rodeo rider. Yeah. It's a beautiful, beautiful song, Amarillo by Morning. Dano says he wants me to have a crack at this.
0: Here we go.
7: Hey, this is
2: the joint. Hang on, I want to hear myself in the background.

0: There are only six of us. Only six choir boys sang the backing to that.
1: What a track.
0: And the record was produced by?
1: Molly Meldrum.
0: Molly Meldrum. Oh. And it was the... I told Alan Howe that I had a number one hit, I think in 1971 or 72.
1: Yeah.
0: And Alan said, I don't want to let you down, Ross, but the biggest hit in 1971 was Day by Day by Colleen Hewitt.
1: Right.
0: And I said, bang. Yeah. Precisely. I think it was the number one song for the entire year.
1: Is it out, is it Godspell, Day by Day?
0: Yep.
1: Oh,
0: incorporating Prepare Ye the Way of the Lord.
1: Come on, Jane, give us a call and have a sing.
0: Jane Kennedy, you want Jane to have a warble?
1: At that one in particular.
0: Isn't it interesting? There are some, you know, some people. My 15-year-old son has a really good singing voice.
1: Right,
0: but you know, 15-year-olds aren't going to. 15-year-old boys are not going to have a warble in public, are they?
1: Pay him.
0: Who's the greatest singer of all time?
1: Greatest singer.
0: But I'll tell you names that come to the top of.
1: Pavarotti.
0: Sorry, he's in the discussion. Roy Orbison.
1: Sting.
0: Sting?
1: Sting.
0: God, Lord.
1: Just chucking it at you.
0: It would not fit to carry Roy Orbison's valise.
1: Madonna.
0: Madonna. Who is the greatest female singer of
1: Jennifer
0: all time?
1: Jennifer Lopez.
0: Dame Kirita Kanawa?
1: Yeah, probably.
0: Probably?
1: Yeah.
0: What?
1: Dame Joan.
0: 133693. Who is in the discussion for having the greatest voice in history? Now, would need to go to my Spotify playlist, because
1: right,
0: there'll be people leaping out of it.
1: As in there is someone who's just known as?
0: Yeah, the great voices. Well, I put as a male, Roy Orbison. Does anyone beat Roy Orbison? Partly cloudy, a top of 13, it's 4 degrees now. We've clearly got to get another way to get people to donate to Food Bank. Just go to 3aw.com.au. Here's the deal.
1: Right.
0: Please, don't sing. And then go to 3aw.com.au and you can donate. You can go from one tin of tuna to a boot full of food, right? So there you go.
1: Do the promo bit, Ross.
0: After the break, we are going to do the 3aw Breakfast Toasty Challenge here at the Food Bank. Russ, you're going to... Damien, can we go into the honouring Tony, being the person who rang up to sing? Can we play Amarillo by Morning into the break in honour of his honour? You're going to make a toasty for me, and I have to taste it. It is 4

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1: It's Brad from Transport Victoria. The car's broken down inbound on the 1H freeway just after Wellington Road. Got one of the middle lanes currently closed. Crews have been called to attend. Speed down to 40 already. Obey those overhead gantry signs. Merge early and safely out of that lane with a big red X. Delays pushing back towards Eastlink. After you pass that, a clear run towards the Domain Tunnel out onto the Westgate Freeway. Looking a lot better for the quarter freeway after a couple of earlier incidents near Green Gully Road. Suspension still in place for the Werribee and Williamstown train lines. Buses replacing trains due to an equipment fault at Newport.
2: Oh, come on, guys.
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13: 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We're about to have the cook-off challenge between Dave McNamara, the CEO of Food Bank Victoria, and Russell.
14: Yeah.
13: But we now have quite a number of calls on the subject of who has the best ever voice. And as far as I can tell, we have got 6 callers and all of them are women. Caitlin.
15: Yes, my vote for best female voice would be Yvonne Kenny, the opera singer. We have our Christmas album and it's just the most beautiful voice. And then for men, I thought Paul Robeson.
13: Oh, I was raised on Paul Robeson by my father. Oh, my Lord, Paul Robeson, what a voice. And treated disgracefully by the American government. We're going to find Yvonne Kenny. I need to educate myself. Peter.
16: Good morning, Ross and Russ. I'm thinking Aretha Franklin.
13: You were going with R-E-S-P-E-C-T?
16: Yes, why not?
13: My word. Justin?
17: Good morning, guys. I think the greatest female singer is Barbara Streisand.
13: Can it be that it was I thought that the perverse Damien Tardio might have that stage play Barbara Streisand. Jane?
18: Hi, I think Whitney Houston is the best female singer. She's
2: pure, just pure. You can't.
13: It's very hard to beat Whitney Houston. Oh my God, what a break. And she sang Dolly's song, I Will Always Love You. Would you finish with Martin and Bob? Martin.
14: Judy Garland, guys, when she was younger, she had a magnificent voice.
13: She was another tragic, and I do like the fact that Maya, when you said Judy Garland, thought you said Lady Gaga. Song called Hold My Hand by Gaga. How good. We must away. Bob, please take two bottles of the Bordley. 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Righto, Russell, take us through the challenge.
18: Okay, so Dave and I, we've got a toasty challenge. I just remind you, now, last year, who won last year?
19: I think that was you.
18: Well done. So we've got a toasty challenge. Now, I noticed that Dave is, he's looking after your health, Ross. He's got hash browns. He's got bacon. I think he's gone triple cheese as well. Now, I've just got, there's a little trick here. You might notice that I've got a little, I've weighted my sandwich press. Because you'll notice that what often happens with a toasted sandwich, it just doesn't actually, It doesn't sort of toast as, it doesn't condense as it needs to. So I tend to weight my toasted sandwich presser.
19: Right, are you a bit of weight?
13: Right,
19: really.
13: You're both.
19: If only I can find 25 kilos of capsicum to put on.
13: Okay, you're both talking a good game. Get on with it.
18: Okay, no, we've started. So we'll have to.
13: Yeah. I'll tell you while you're cooking. I'll tell you what I'll be measuring. I'll be measuring cheese pull.
18: Yes.
13: I'll be measuring colour. I'll be measuring crunch.
18: Yes.
13: I'll be measuring flavour.
18: Mm-hmm.
13: And I'll be measuring creativity.
18: What about health?
13: Health, it does not come into it. No. You will get extra points.
18: Yes.
13: If I develop central chest pain. Right? So.
18: Oh, hang on. I'm going
13: to. Do your best. If you only have any sandwich presses have you got?
19: Two. One each.
13: Excellent. Okay. What stage of the process are we at? Examine yours. Russell, are you on the way?
18: Okay, so how toasty do you like it? So are you medium rare or are you well done?
13: I like them cremated.
18: Okay, so I've got a little way to go. Give me another 30 seconds.
13: No worries. We can always promo.
18: Yeah.
13: We can always promo. It's a food bank related radio solutions question.
18: Mm-hmm.
13: This thing here.
19: Power's on.
18: I've sabotaged you.
19: You have.
13: Oh, he's lost power.
19: That's a bit dirty.
13: All right. So I'm getting a... okay, I'll judge your cheese sandwich.
19: Yeah, exactly.
13: So okay, I'm going to hold that up.
18: Yeah.
13: How do you pronounce that?
19: Sumo.
13: No, I don't want to know the brand of... What generic fruit am I holding up?
19: A mandarin.
13: Thank you very much.
18: Mandarin.
13: I was looking for mandarin.
18: Mandarin.
13: Folks, is that a mandarin or a mandarin? It's a... What? Okay. 133693, is it mandarin or mandarin?
19: Mandarin's a language.
13: That's what I say.
19: Yeah,
13: good
19: I
13: on you, Dave.
19: Right.
13: Hey, Dave.
19: Yes?
13: I can taste it from here, and your cheese toasty is better. I can already...
19: Oh, I believe you're right.
13: I can already tell it. You finish cooking, and I'll throw open the lines for Instant Radio Solutions, 133693. It's 5 to 8.
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1: It's Brad from Transport Victoria. A couple of breakdowns to clear on our freeways at the moment. One inbound on the Bonash Freeway near Wellington Roads. Our crews with police working to clear this one from the middle lane. Two right lanes remain open past the incident. Delays though pushing back towards Eastlink. You can exit there or further back. Use the Princess Highway up towards Blackburn Road. Back onto the Bonash Freeway further along. There's a breakdown inbound on the Tullamarine Freeway to clear just after Moreland Road being cleared from the left lane. And some better news for the Werribee and Williamstown train lines back up and running after an earlier suspension.
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27: 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It's got green stuff in it. It's magnificent. And now... Dave McNamara's handed me his. And a defibrillator. So this is nice. This is, what type of sushi is this? It's virtually raw. However, a little birdie on the line called Julia, trying to tell us that your previous occupation was a chef. Correct. You win. 8 o'clock.
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28: 4 degrees in Melbourne, partly cloudy, top today, 13, 8 o'clock. Good morning. I'm David Armstrong. Asbestos and contaminated soil has been found at two key suburban rail loop sites. It's creating delays and an argument who will cover the cost blowout to clean it up. The Age is reporting the toxic soil has been found at Clorinda and at Heatherton. Premier Ben Carroll's urging the state's teachers to reconsider their plans for strike action next week. The education union meets today with a threat to walk off the job for a third time next Tuesday if a new deal isn't on the table. Mr. Carroll would not say whether he would still be brokering the deal as education minister, but he insists a deal is close.
29: What I can say is be crystal clear. This is the biggest public sector agreement in Victorian history that is on the table to make our teachers the highest paid in the nation with the best conditions. I'm urging anyone considering going on strike not to.
28: A man armed with a pole has been arrested after he was found screaming at people near Albert Park Primary School. Dennis O'Kane reports.
30: Police arrived last night at around 8 o'clock to find the 29-year-old man screaming and waving a pole near the corner of Merton Street and Victoria Avenue. A At one stage, he moved onto the road, smashing into a tram with the pole. No one on board was injured. Yarra Trams was forced to halt services while police negotiated with the man. He eventually was tasered before being taken to hospital for assessment. Dennis O'Kane reporting.
3: The federal government's moving to close a loophole that allows NDIS providers to bill for unapproved services. Some businesses have been caught out using the generic category other professional to charge for activities such as equine therapy and golf lessons. It's understood some providers have been claiming up to $194 an hour for these services. Well, a magistrate's been rapped over the knuckles for making disparaging remarks about a lawyer who chose to wear an open-neck shirt in court. Barrister Matt Collins, KC, telling 3AW Breakfast, there are long-held traditions, and it's a question of respect.
4: I don't wear a tie generally, other than when I go to court. I think, you know, court's a serious place. When you go to court, you show respect for the institution and you show respect, not so much for the judge, it's for the institution.
3: An entire youth soccer team from Ethiopia has vanished in Sweden after competing in a tournament in Gothenburg. Up to 20 people, mostly players between 14 and 17, left their hotel without checking out and never came back. Despite the tournament ending 10 days ago, the group has failed to return home. In finance, Wall Street is up 613 points, and the dollar is trading at 70.29 US.
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3: Geelong coach Chris Scott has had a whack at strange umpiring in his side's 25-point win over Collingwood at the MCG. Cats spearhead Shannon Neal helping to put an end to the Pies' six-match winning streak. The Cats lost the free kick count 24-7, which left him very surprised post-match.
5: The confusing parts arise when you think you understand the rules really well, explain it in great detail to the players, and then you don't see it play out that way. That's the part that we need to straighten out. That's really our only role. I think at some point it's good for the people in charge at the AFL to consult broadly, especially the people that understand the game really well.
3: In Glasgow, track athletes Rose Davies and Jessica Hull have won gold and silver in the women's 5,000 metres. Sprinter Tori Lewis has won her 200-meter semi. That's the latest news and sports.
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20: 3AW Melbourne weather, thanks to the White Glove Mover. The White Glove Mover makes moving a breeze, and your new place will feel like home from day one.
3: A partly cloudy day, early frost and fog, with the chance of showers later, a top of 13 degrees. Tomorrow, mostly sunny, 16. On the bays, variable winds, 10 knots and waves around half a metre. At Brighton, 7. Lara, 6. The City, 4 degrees. David Armstrong, Melbourne's Own, 3AW.
0: 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The White Glove Mover makes moving a breeze. And your new place will feel like home from day one.
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2: Meatloaf, the part 3 of Paradise by the Dashboard Light.
1: Beautifully introduced. Take it away.
2: Will you love me forever? Will you leave me? Will you never leave me? Will you make me so happy for the rest of my life? Will you take me away? Will you make me your wife? I gotta know right now. Before we go any further, will you love me? Or will you love me forever?
1: What year was it, Damien? Not the song. No, the grand final.
13: Oh.
1: Yeah, a listener called Gil McLaughlin's just rung up and said, where were you in 2009? Burrell? 2011.
2: Hanging around.
13: Oh, good on you, Burrell.
1: All right, you sang it to your boyfriend who's now your husband.
2: Yeah, I sang it in the Glenferrie Hotel on a table, and then he ran and then he finally tripped, and we're now married for now 16 years this year.
1: There you go. Good old Glenferrie Hotel.
13: Yeah.
1: Narelle, you beauty. 8 after 8.
0: Word of the week.
14: Oh, well, everybody's heard about the word. Word
1: of the week. Word of the week is?
13: Food bank. Got to be food bank.
1: And it's time for?
15: Chicken Man.
1: He's everywhere. Who's Chicken Man?
13: Ben Carroll.
1: The Sadlow medal from Damien Tardio, number 7.
16: This time, two men were chased, their arms and hands chopped with machetes.
17: We've come out of our hotel room and pretty much asked what the go was as we were being escorted through the tape, and yeah, to which the PSO officer replied, Melbourne's happened.
1: Melbourne's happened.
17: Melbourne's happened.
1: Number 6.
14: It's a very historic night here at the MCG tonight, and I'll tell you why. Henry, tell me, how many games have you been to?
18: It's in my first time.
14: Well, how excited are you?
18: Yeah, I am excited.
14: Oh. Yeah. And who's your

0: Churchill said in 1941. Number four.
1: It was crazy. We got motorbikes coming up the side here doing 70 kilometres up the guts. It's just absolutely nuts, guys.
0: I'm going to write down a word that I reckon is either number one or number two.
2: Okay.
0: Right?
2: Mm-hmm.
0: It's a swear word.
2: Yes, got it.
0: Right, I reckon it's going to get a run. Number two.
3: Mrs. gets the green shit, I get the meat.
2: There we go.
0: There we go. Could have taken that one to the bank. And number one.
4: This is your reminder that on Monday, July 27th, your phone will vibrate and make this noise.
0: Yeah. That'd be much better, wouldn't it?
2: Oh, went viral.
0: Well, it sort of did. Mm,
2: sort of. Yeah, sort of.
0: By Friday, prediction results for the Blind Factory. We've got $700 to give away for the Blind Factory.
2: So, Ross, you said the government will introduce a scheme whereby members of the public will be paid to host criminals while they are awaiting trial. It will be called Host a Hoodlum or Billet a Bandit.
0: And that was because there is none. They having to stick them in suburban... prison station, mm-hmm. Police station.
2: Yep.
0: You said Melbourne's happened will be the city's new slogan.
5: Mm-mm. Melbourne's happened?
2: Oh, Peter said Australia will bring home 100 medals from the Com Games.
0: $350 for you, Peter. Karen said by Friday the teacher's pay dispute will be settled.
2: Graham said by Friday Ollie Wines will announce his retirement.
0: Matt said by Friday Jacinta Allen will still be the Premier.
2: Ian said Molly O'Callaghan will win two gold medals, 100 metre free, adding to her 200 metre freestyle.
0: Jeff said Jacinta Allen will come out and say that the broken lane rope in the pool would never have happened to the Victorian Commonwealth Games. Creative.
2: Oh, yeah.
0: Yeah, $350 for you, Jeff.
2: Good skill. Andrew said James Hurd will be appointed Essendon coach. It was a nice rumour by you yesterday, Ross, on James Hurd.
0: And Nick said Jacinta Allen will call the Royal Commission to undercover what happened to three missing Instagram followers. No. The Blind Factory, call 13blinds, order your shutters now for installation with designer quality and a lifetime guarantee. Why would you go anywhere else? Casey Jager, senior women's captain at the South Melbourne District's Footy Club, is going to be playing her 100th game for the South Melbourne Football Club. Casey, that congratulations. That makes you the first senior player to have played 100 games for the club, yeah?
6: Yeah, I'm the first woman to do that for this club, which is very exciting.
2: Congratulations, Casey. We're also informed that you're a big Hanson fan, and we sort of didn't believe it.
6: It's very true. It's very true. I've seen them in three countries. I've seen them in four states, Australia. And I've been a fan since 97.
0: What would happen if your 100th game had coincided with a Hanson concert in Darwin?
6: Well, I still have two games of the season left, so I probably would have gone to the Hanson concert and then done the game the next week.
0: Fantastic. What was it like? What's the contrast like now between the women's competition, or indeed your football club, South Melbourne Football Club, game one compared with game 100?
6: Wow, it's the club's evolved a lot, just in the sense of the relationships we have with the men's team. And I would just say the standard of football has improved. We're in Div 5, but even then it's just like the different ages, the different... When I first started, the women that were coming up were sort of... Well, I started in my 30s, so sort of mid-ish 20s, but now there's a lot younger women, which I wasn't seeing when I first started. It's evolved a lot and just... Yeah, it's been fun to watch it, really. It's crazy to think it's been 8 years.
0: Casey, in congratulating you, what's Hanson's best song?
6: Oh, that is a hard question. You're putting me on the spot. I'm going to say, well, I have to say Mbop, don't I, because everyone knows it, and that's how I met them, you know? I wouldn't know them without that song.
0: Good on you, Casey. Casey Jagger. Rowan stole my thunder. I was going to say, you know, in the pantheon of Hanson songs, Russell, like, I really like Mbop.
2: Yes.
0: What's your favourite?
2: Pass.
0: Australians are less likely to trust each other than they were in 2020, with interpersonal trust falling to lowest levels decade. Nicholas Biddle, Associate Professor in Public Policy at the Australian National University and Associate Director of the ANU Centre for Social Research and Methods. Professor, good morning to you. When they say less likely to trust each other, does that mean strangers? They're less likely to trust a stranger?
7: Correct, yes. So we ask, you know, generally speaking, would you say that most people can be trusted, or that you can't be too careful in dealing with people? So it's kind of a...

0: Generalised Trust. And yeah, so we've asked, I think, 9 times in the decade, and this is the lowest average which we've seen over that period.
1: And Nicholas, so you ask why when you ask that question?
0: We don't. So we ask a range of other questions. So we ask kind of trust in institutions. We ask whether people think others will take advantage of you. We ask whether people think others will be helpful. So we kind of ask a range of information about trust in individuals and institutions. We also ask about people's kind of relationship status and qualities, so the extent to which, you know, people think that others in the neighbourhood, others in the workplace. So we kind of ask a range of questions. We don't ask specifically why about that question, but we kind of get a broad picture of kind of generalised trust in people's lives.
2: That's really interesting, something you said. I would trust people more than I would trust institutions.
0: Yeah. And that's kind of what the data shows as well. So we ask about kind of confidence in government, whether it be the federal government, state, territory government, local government. And I guess the general finding, both in our data but also more broadly, is that kind of the closer the circle gets, the more trusting people are. So if you ask about kind of the federal government, it's lower than states and territories. It's lower than our kind of local government.
2: Where are you based, Professor?
0: I'm in Canberra. So we don't have a local government. We've got a state and territory. So
2: the reason I asked, Professor, is that as soon as you said, generally speaking, people trust the federal government ahead of the state government, I made a mental note to myself, I bet you he's not from Victoria.
0: There is some variation across jurisdictions. I will give you that. On average, people trust the federal government less than the state and territory government.
2: Nice to chat with you. Nice to meet guy. Professor Nicholas Biddle from the ANU. She's Berlin bound.
1: Indeed.
2: There's a hip-hop song.
1: This is the final
2: voyage of the good ship Amelia Fuller, reviewing food before she migrates to Berlin. We might talk a little bit about that. Best German food. Wonderful 3693. Yeah. A lot of pork in Germany. Partly cloudy, top of 13, is 5 degrees now, 17 after 8.
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4: It's Brad Arnold from Townsville, Victoria. Greensboro bound delays on the M80 Ring Road this morning, heading up towards Sunshine Avenue. We have the breakdown the left lane underneath Sunshine Avenue. Speed down to 40. Our crews being caught with 10. Drive with caution past there. If you're Altona bound, delays from the end of the Western Freeway. A slow run down towards the Westgate. Westgate busy around the city exits, but fine further back. In Bulleen, Bulleen Road still closed in both directions between Bridge Street and Manningham Road until early Monday morning for North East Linkworks. Manningham Road down to one lane approaching the intersection. Give yourself an extra 5 to 10.
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2: And after eight, the good ship Amelia Fuller.
1: Yeah.
2: About to leave for Berlin. When are you leaving?
12: I'm leaving tomorrow.
2: Oh, my God.
12: But I land in Rome.
2: And the restaurant you're reviewing today is called?
12: Roma.
2: So you're saying Arrivederci Roma.
12: Exactly right. And before I start, I'm going to talk about some beautiful food here. If this is something that you can go and experience, I would recommend donating to the food bank. So let's start there. But it's at 120 Collins Street in Melbourne. Now, Russell told me before you leave Melbourne, you've got to go to Roma. And I know why. I really, really understand why. The menu is long, but it's very, very thoughtful. The service is some of the best I've ever had.
2: Italian staff?
12: Italian staff, absolutely. You both would love it. It was like attentive, but not overbearing. They really knew what they were talking about. And it had that casualness that's just exciting when they're explaining something to you. Mm-hmm. And it's, of course, owned by Con Christopoulos, the restaurateur behind so much. Siglo.
2: And Greek.
12: Well, yes, but this place is fully, the full menu is all specifically traditional Roman food. So he's really honed in on that. You've got this beautiful 60s resort kind of feeling, elegance, and all the waiters are wearing a button-up with big pockets, white, kind of almost half lab coat looking thing.
1: Yeah, traditional Roman waiter's outfit.
12: Oh, exactly. Yeah, got you. You've got the idea now. Yeah.
2: What my father used to call a bum freezer.
12: Yeah, exactly right. Exactly right. And to paint a picture of how thoughtful everything is, as you walk in, there's this massive, massive marble table by Pier Luigi Colli, who's an Italian architect, a very expensive table. They have all their charcuterie out there. And the actual part on the menu that's talking about the charcuterie is called the Pier Luigi Colli part of the menu.
2: They love a bit of marble,
12: yeah.
2: The Romans.
12: Do they ever? So that is the other thing is I gave them really only just over an hour. I said, I've got to go to a musical. It's Sixth and Musical, mm-hmm. which I highly recommend as well. And they were literally running around to make sure that we got everything. The thoughtfulness didn't stop there.
2: Is there a
12: after
2: musical
12: we finished.
2: Called Six?
12: Six. Yeah. It's about Henry VIII's six wives.
1: The wives.
2: Yeah. Because there was a musical called Nine.
12: Yeah, put them together.
2: We just need to write one called Three.
12: 15. Very good. Well, they made sure, even when I finished one glass of wine, he said, I'm going to get you another half a glass to make sure, because I know you don't have a lot of time. Yeah. So everything was very thoughtful, even to the point, I'll tell you a bit about the food, like the scallops. When it got to the table, we already had quite a bit at the table. So instead of putting the plate down, they just served it onto our plates. Mm. So it's this casualness, but it really makes you... So really makes you be able to sit down and really enjoy the meal.
1: And it's the vibe.
12: The vibe of the thing. It's yeah. definitely the vibe.
2: What was the best thing you ate?
12: It's definitely got to be the risotto for me. The risotto al salto, which Con, this is honestly this dish, well, I'm told, apparently, is what made Con go, I've got to do a full Roman concept. So it's actually crisped So they put it between two pans, and then they go back and forward between the pans so that it's crisped either side. And then you get a bit of beef shin and oxtail around the outside to cut through.
2: Magnificent. Stay with us, Amelia. Sybil, she's off to Berlin tomorrow. What's the best German food?
13: Käsebrötchen, without a doubt, boys, and defibrillators mandatory.
2: All right, what was the food?
13: Käsebrötchen. It's a cheese and noodle dish with a heap of fried onions on the top. Elite.
12: Okay.
1: Defib mandatory.
12: Yeah. Cheese and onion, I'm there.
2: Yeah, I know, I remember it now. They serve me at the front of German Bunnings. 25 after 8.
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4: It's Brad Arnold from Transport Victoria. Delays at City under the Monash Freeway. Transit Evidence Response Crew blocking the right lane not too far from Yarra Boulevard due to an incident. Speed down to 40. And delays starting to build on the approach. Delays are easing. Green for bound on the M80 Ring Road between the Western Highway and Sunshine Avenue. After an earlier breakdown, that left lane has been reopened. Still delays for the Werribee and Williamstown train lines after an earlier suspension this morning, and there's cancellations coming through for the Frankston and Craigieburn lines. Check on the Transport Victoria website or download the PTV app.
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2: 28 after 8. How do you get into it?
12: This is a good question because it took me a second. So the easiest way, I think, is to go on Russell Street, go up the stairs next to the Uniting Church, turn left, then you'll see the sign illuminated. Mm. You cannot miss it.
2: Yeah.
12: This place, they know how to do wine, they know how to do food, they know how to do service. I think it's the perfect way to end my food journey here in Melbourne because it's perfectly Melbourneian.
2: Our feet is in.
12: Our feet is in.
1: Good on you,
12: thank
1: Amelia.
12: You for everything.
1: Well done, Amelia.
2: It was a friend of mine says our feet are the same.
1: The peak of the week winner is Chrissy. Today's Rumorfile winner is Mbop. To the top, the weekly winner is Preferred Activities and Story Time. 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
22: At Mercedes-Benz Berwick, secure savings on the last of the current model GLE. 3AW News.
23: 5 degrees in Melbourne, partly cloudy, a top today 13. It's 8:30. Good morning. I'm David Armstrong. Asbestos and contaminated soil has been found at two key suburban rail loop sites. Brian Wilson reports.
24: It's creating delays and an argument over who will cover the cost blowout. The Age is reporting the toxic soil has been found at Clarinda and Heatherton. Clarinda is where the tunnel boring machines will begin to dig the southern parts of the underground line, heading west towards Cheltenham and northeast towards Glen Waverley. Heatherton is where the stabling yard will house the driverless trains earmarked for the project. The additional costs are likely to trigger more disputes even before the tunnelling commences. Brian Wilson, Melbourne.
23: An Australian hiker attempting a walking track in the US has been found dead in Wyoming. The 28-year-old's body was found near a remote area known as the Wigwams. A 47-year-old drink driver has been stripped of his license after crashing into roadworks at Pakenham. Was spotted weaving across lanes on Clyde Road, taking out numerous bollards just before 3 this morning. Police followed the man to his home after he failed to pull over. He was breath tested, blowing 3 times the legal alcohol limit. World soccer is facing a civil war with the European nations voting to boycott the World Cup if FIFA pushes ahead with plans to sell it. FIFA President Gianni Infantino says privatisation is the natural next step to consolidate the commercial growth of soccer.
25: We believe that the FFE proposal would unlock the sport's potential in every corner of the world.
23: In finance, Wall Street is up 613 points. Now dollar is trading at 70.29 US.
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23: Geelong's 25-point win over Collingwood last night now puts them into a commanding position heading into September. Currently fifth on the ladder with closing matchups against Essendon, North Melbourne, and Richmond. At the Commonwealth Games overnight, Australia's gold medal tally's gone past 50. The cycling team stealing the show with 3 gold. Track athletes Rose Davies and Jessica Hull, they've won gold and silver in the women's 5,000 metres. Sprinter Tori Lewis has won her 200-metre semi-final. Lockie Kennedy also into the men's 200-metre final. And the Diamonds thrashed Northern Ireland 88-27 to clean sweep netball's group stage. That's the latest news and sport.
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4: It's Brad from Transport Victoria. Some heavy traffic building around Paterson Lakes at the moment. We have the collision on Thompson's Road, pretty much over the top of the Mornington Peninsula Freeway. Got emergency services blocking westbound lanes. Delays pushing back towards Eastlink. You can take that or the Western Port Highway up towards Greens Road and Hutton Road. Use that east and westbound instead, or the Napita Highway through Bond Beach. Take that northbound up towards Edith Vale to avoid the bulk of those delays. Still delays for the Williamstown and Werribee train lines after an earlier suspension this morning. Check the Transport Victoria website.
22: Weather. Feeling the cold, Melbourne? 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
23: A partly cloudy day, early frost and fog with a chance of showers later, a top of 13 degrees. A sunny day tomorrow, 16. And Sunday will be sunny, a top of 17. degrees. On the bays today, variable winds, 10 knots and waves at half a metre. At Roeville, 6. Frankston, 7. The city, it is 5 degrees. David Armstrong, Melbourne's own 3AW.
0: Now, until noon, this is Mornings with Tom Elliott.
3: It is 25 to 9. Good morning. As you may have heard, we are broadcasting live here from the Food Bank Warehouse, and it's massive. It's in Altona, Corroit Creek Road. Anyway, it's part of their 1 million meals month, and you can donate as little as $2, or if you're a business and you've got cash to burn, you can donate up to $10,000. Cash, money is preferred, but they do a fantastic job feeding Victorians in need. Anyway, what have I been doing overnight? Well, I've crunched the numbers on the suburban rail loop, and I've got the answer to the question, which I think is super important. If we axe the project, how much will it cost us? If we turn it off, just like Dan Andrews turned off the Commonwealth Games 3 years ago, how much will it cost us? Now, I've got the number here, and it might even be on the light side. It is not a pretty number. It is a huge amount of money. But the choice that we face is we can axe it and pay one amount, or we can push ahead and pay about five times as much. Anyway, I'll give you the exact number shortly. But 133693, mornings at 3aw.com.au, a decision has to be made. You know, both sides of politics are saying, oh, we'll pause the project, we'll review it. No one has been keen to come forward with the numbers, and I've pieced together different bits of information, and I think I have the right total. 133693, mornings at 3aw.com.au. I'll share that number with you in a moment. Also, another issue that both sides are grappling with is crime, and the Libs have said they're going to get much tougher on crime, so home invasions, carjackings, underage offenders, you will go to jail. Now, finally, we're getting some sense in politics in this state. We've got both sides of politics competing with each other to say who can be the toughest on crime, and I think this is really important. We've had a decade-long experiment here in Victoria, a decade-long of saying, if we don't punish people, particularly young offenders, maybe they will see the error of their ways and stop committing criminal acts. Well, as we know from this failed experiment, the reverse has actually come true. The less that we punish people, the more that we let them out on bail, the more that we give them community corrections orders instead of time behind bars, the more encouraged they are to commit further crimes. It's been a terrible social experiment on innocent law-abiding people in this state. You know, we talk about the cost of putting people behind bars and guarding them and all that sort of thing. No one ever seems to add up the cost of, you know, the damage that victims of crime suffer. Kids who can't sleep at night. Families who feel they have to move out of their family home because, they were victims of a home invasion. The number of cars that get written off by insurance companies, and on and on and on it goes. The failed social experiment of being soft on criminals, which is largely in Australia unique to the state of Victoria, is going to end. Ben Carroll says he'll get tough on crime. Jess Wilson is saying she'll get even tougher than Ben Carroll. And I think finally, innocent, law-abiding people here will be the winners. Instead of focusing on the rights of criminals, we will focus on the rights of victims. 133693, mornings at 3aw.com.au. Also today, if you speak more than one language, like English plus something else, I want to hear from you. Deakin University is axing its programs in four languages, Arabic, Spanish, Mandarin and Indonesian. Now, Deakin says it's, you know, making world-ready students and all that sort of thing, but those four languages, Arabic, Spanish, Mandarin and Indonesian, are all going to be axed, and other countries like Indonesia are not happy about it. Now, there is a view these days that AI can translate anything, so why should people bother to learn languages? Now, I did 2 years of French and 2 years of German at school, and I still speak a smattering of French and less German. But they do say, though, that learning another language broadens the mind, that it teaches you to think in a different way. And the people who learn a different language are often end up being better at speaking English because they have to learn the rules of grammar for the other language from the ground up rather than just hearing it often badly spoken around them. So if you speak a second or a third language, how does it affect you? Do you think it makes your brain better? Because, well, unfortunately, Deakin Uni is dropping four languages, Arabic, Spanish, Mandarin and Indonesian, from its curriculum. 133693, mornings at 3aw.com.au. But also, if you're watching the footy last night, Geelong beating Collingwood, what do you think about the pre-game sort of activities? You know, instead of each club running out to their club song and then warming up for 5 minutes and then having the toss, they had the toss in the rooms about an hour and a half before the game. Both teams ran out virtually side by side. And they played sort of pop music rather than, you know, the Geelong song and the Collingwood song. Now, apparently this was at the instigation of the Collingwood Football Club. They wanted to trial what to me looked like a sort of an NRL-style field entry. I thought it was terrible. I've spoken to Geelong supporters early this morning at 3AW who can't believe that their club went along with it. No club song, pop music instead. If you saw it, what did you reckon? 133693. Hopefully it's another one of these stupid AFL experiments that the league will soon drop. But look, back to the Suburban Rail Loop. For months, probably for a couple of years now, I've been trying to get a sense of if we axe the project, how much will it cost? Well, I've done the numbers and here it is. Now, we've already spent $7 billion. That money is spent. It can't be got back. It has been paid out. It's the holes that have already been dug. It's the tunnel boring machines. It's the roadworks. It's this, it's that. $7 billion. Terminating contracts will cost us almost $2 billion. So the payout to terminate existing contracts that have been signed, another $2 billion. So 7 plus 2 is 9. And then if we don't go ahead with the tunnel, we're going to have a huge amount of remediation works. We've already got a couple of giant holes in the ground. There's dirt everywhere. There's things that have been knocked down, things that have to be rebuilt. This is if we terminate. Let's just say there's another $1 billion that has to be spent there. So $7 billion already spent, $2 billion for legal costs to terminate contracts, another minimum of $1 billion for remediation. That adds up to $10 billion not to proceed with the Suburban Rail Loop. $10 billion. Now, to put that into perspective with other projects that have been cancelled, it's like doing 17 Commonwealth Games. So if we cancel the Commonwealth Games 17 times over, that would cost $10 billion. One Suburban Rail Loop cancellation is 17 Commonwealth Games. Or if we cast our minds back 12 years to the cancellation of the East-West Link, we could cancel that six times because that costs $1.6 billion. We do that six times, that's $10 billion. So it would be probably the biggest waste of money ever seen in Australian history in terms of a project started and then cancelled. Okay, but what do we do if we push ahead? If we push ahead, and I've spoken to people who understand building costs and whatever, don't believe for a moment that the project will cost $34.5 billion. That figure, as we know, is 6 to 7 years old. Probably the project will cost $50 billion. So we cancel, costs us $10 billion. We push ahead. This is just the first leg, Cheltenham to Box Hill. It costs $50 billion, and at least then we have a rail tunnel that we didn't used to have. What do we do? Ben Carroll says he's trying to review it. Jess Wilson is definitely going to review it, but they are the numbers. $10 billion to exit, $50 billion to proceed. Let me know what you think. 133693. And here's the thing. If we proceed, that's probably the last big public infrastructure project for quite some time because we simply won't have the money to do anything else. So not only does the Suburban Rail Loop have to add up, it has to be the best possible infrastructure project that we can think of in this state. Better than airport rail, better than a new version of the East-West Link, better than everything because we won't have any money after it's done. $10 billion to cancel, $50 billion to push ahead. 133693, mornings at 3aw.com.au. Tony joins us. Tony, good morning.
5: Good morning, Tom. Tom, my question was, what do we end up with if we do cancel it? Is there anything of any use to anybody after we've spent
3: the Not really. I mean, a partly drilled tunnel is not worth anything. I think we've made some improvements to a couple of railway stations, but no, in fact, we'd have to spend more money. Like I've said, at least $1 billion to remediate the existing site. So no, we'd get nothing for it.
5: So just a really bad decision in the first place.
3: Yes, we ploughed ahead with it without the funding in place, without a proper business case, without even the debt capacity, and now we're paying the price. As I said, I can't be more stark about it. $10 billion to exit, which is 17 Commonwealth Games, or $50 billion to push ahead. Tim joins us. What have you seen, Tim?
8: Tom, trending on social media at the moment is of a crime scene possible shooting in 7th Avenue, North Altona.
3: Oh dear, that's not that far from where we're broadcasting from. Okay, so the police are obviously there?
8: Yeah, police are there. Media has just, well, obviously, like just now, heard about it. I'm not sure of any details, but if you know the area, that's a perfectly normal event for the area.
3: Yes, I know someone who lives just a couple of streets away from there. All right, thank you, Tim. So we've got a crime scene outside a home on 7th Avenue, Altona North. Tim, thank you. We'll find out what we can, and you might find yourself in the running for our weekly prize. We give it away at the end of the program today, a $1,000 voucher to spend at Imp Jewellery, the handmade and remodelling specialist. And if you win that, again, at the end of the program today, automatically you'll be in the draw for our fabulous yearly prize, 60 grand towards a Mercedes-Benz of your choice, thanks to our great friends at Mercedes-Benz Brighton, where the last of the current model GLE SUVs are now available at run-out prices. 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What do we do with the Suburban Rail loop? Axe it, minimum of $10 billion flushed down the toilet. Push ahead with it, minimum of $50 billion. Not an easy choice. At 8:45.
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4: It's Brad Arnold from Transport Victoria. Emergency services directing westbound traffic in Patterson Lakes on Thompson Road, heading up towards the Waddington Peninsula Freeway following a collision. Keep yourself an extra 5 to 10. Follow their direction. You can take East Link. Don't forget tolls up towards Hutton Road and Greens Road and use that east and westbound instead. Allow plenty of extra time travelling through the area. The other freeway is easing after a busy peak this morning. The M80 Ring Road still a little slow going past Boundary Road down towards the Westgate, and the Werribee and Williamstown train lines back up after a suspension.
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3: 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It's nice and obvious. As little or as much as you can will make an enormous amount of difference to Victorians, fellow Victorians in need. Daryl joins us. Daryl, good morning.
10: Margaret Thatcher once said the problem with socialism is that you eventually run out of other people's money. And if you want a perfect example of that, you only have to look at the Victorian government. How can you possibly want to spend money in something you just don't know how long it's going to take? It's ridiculous. No wonder the state is at rack and ruin. I don't think the government realises how tough it is out there. $400,000 for being in politics every year of your life, for the rest of your life. What a joke. What a scam. Yeah.
3: It is a joke. And you make a good point, Darrell. The problem is in public life, and by and large, we are governed by people who are professional politicians. Most of them have not worked a day in their lives, a proper day, although, you know, Ben Carroll did work in the in Kmart in Altona. No, not Altona, in Airport West it was, when he was 14. But the problem is they just think money grows off a tree, quite literally. There's never a sense that, you know, it is scarce and we have to make the best use of it. And so I was just having a discussion with Paul, who's helping out here today. It's a terrible choice. But that is what the choice is. And I spent about an hour and a half last night checking and rechecking these figures. $10 billion to axe the project, for which we'll have nothing other than a hole worth $10 billion, or probably $50 billion to complete it, just to do stage one, Cheltenham to Box Hill. Now, what an awful choice. You spend $10 billion and you could end up, well, you will end up with nothing, or you have to spend $50, which I'm not sure we can really afford, to get something. But we're not sure if the something is really all that great. 133693, Louise joins us. What have you heard, Louise?
11: Good morning, Tom. I just want to tell the listeners that last night the mill, the Australian paper mill, which is located just out of Traralgon or Morwell, had 84 job losses. So, you know, I'm just on hold listening to you about the decay of this state and how it's in this massive financial hole. And then we have private sector losing their jobs. You know, all these private sector job losses are a loss of a dollar to the Victorian economy.
3: Well, Louise, I know a couple of people involved in the timber and paper industry here in Victoria, and they say the big problem is since we banned native logging here, they just can't get access to the timber they need to make products like paper with it.
11: Yes, that's exactly what happened. So there was 200 job losses in February 2023.
3: Right. Yeah.
11: And now, you know, and the cost of gas to run the plant would play a significant part as well in the...
3: All right. Well, thank you, Louise. That is bad news. And again, Labor has presided over the destruction of the Victorian timber and paper industry. So essentially the word on the street is the Merivale paper mill, which is, I think, run by Opal Paper, I think it's called. Anyway, 84 jobs gone overnight. Louise, thank you. And, well, we'll check it out. And if it does check out, and it won't surprise me if it does, you could find yourself in the running for a yearly prize, $60,000 towards a Mercedes of your choice, thanks to Mercedes-Benz Brighton, where they promise to better any trade-in price on all makes and models. Mark joins us. Mark, good morning.
16: Oh, good day. I just wanted to say, with the Southern Rail Loop, I'm on the Frankston line. Why could it not be cut short, maybe to just Monash Hospital and the Victorian Heart Hospital? I had a stroke about 18 months ago, and I've been back and forward and back and forward to Monash, and also my heart, I had problems, so I've been up to the Heart Hospital, and you have to either get a train all the way to Caulfield and then back out, or try and get a bus and then a train and then another bus up to the Heart Hospital. Why can't they just cut it short?
3: Mark, I don't think cutting it short would actually save a huge amount of money. And they've already done a ton of work to start it at Cheltenham. And I don't know if you've been to Box Hill in recent times, but Box Hill is a major hub now. It's like a mini Melbourne CBD, except it's Box Hill. So, and it also has a very large railway station there. So I think cutting it short, I think if you're going to do it, you have to do it properly. But if you're not going to do it, you'll just $10 billion. That's what I've worked out overnight. It is an awful, awful choice. Now, I do not envy Jess Wilson having to make it. Ben Carroll, I have less sympathy for, because he you know, he's been in the cabinet that helped make these decisions. He was, I think, transport minister for a while. So he would have sat around the cabinet table, unless he put up his hand in those discussions, which are private, and said, we should not do this. This project doesn't make sense. And maybe he did. I don't know. But he was part of the decision-making body. That was Daniel Andrews and Jacinta Allen's cabinet. And therefore, he must bear some of the collective responsibility. Peter, hello.
1: I just want all Victorian people to realise in November, $10 billion for the tunnel. How much was the CFMEU? Was it $31 billion?
3: The amounts, look, both sides are promising a Royal Commission now, but Geoffrey Watson, who we've spoken with, estimates somewhere between 15 and as much as $30 billion siphoned off to organised crime.
1: Okay, so in total, let's say it's $40 billion. $40,000 million have been wasted by this bloody government. Can you imagine the roads we would have? Can you imagine... the hospitals we would have. Can you imagine the violence on the streets, schools, the whole lot?
3: I know. $40 billion would pay for a lot of stuff. And you know what's ironic, Peter? And here we are at Food Bank, and they're doing great work feeding 76,000 hungry Victorians a day. And if you can donate, I urge you to do so. Just go to our website, 3aw.com.au. So we have to raise money for people who cannot, who don't have enough to eat. And yet we can chuck away tens of billions of dollars in ill-thought-out infrastructure projects. What up, 3693? Mornings at 3aw.com.au at 5 to 9.
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4: It's Brad Arnold from Transport Victoria. Got emergency services attending to an inbound collision on the Burwood Highway in Ferntree Gully. Just after Dorset Road, the left lane's currently closed. The clean-up continues. Looking a little better for Thompson's Road through Patterson Lakes westbound, heading up towards the Mornings Peninsula Freeway after an earlier collision. Police still directing traffic around that scene on public transport. Delays back to 10 minutes now for the Werribee and Williamstown train lines after an earlier suspension this morning, and works are still affecting the Belgrave line with fastest replacing trains through a stretch. Check the Transport Victoria website.
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3: Now, Louise rang us about 10 minutes ago reporting 84 job losses near Traralgon, the Merivale paper mill. And yes, the owner of that mill, Opal Australian Paper, has confirmed 84 jobs are gone and they blame the state government's failure to supply them with timber. Very hard to manufacture paper without timber. Okay, we'll go back to the suburban rail loop after the 9 o'clock news. $10 billion not to build it, $50 billion to build it. What an awful, awful mess we're in with this. 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
8: 6 degrees in Melbourne, partly cloudy, top today, 13, 9 o'clock. Good morning. I'm David Armstrong. A crime scene's been set up at North Altona following reports of gunshots. Police have converged on 7th Avenue. Neighbours in the area say they heard shots a short time ago. Police now investigating whether the shots are related to Melbourne's recent gang wars. President Donald Trump says he's reached an agreement to disarm the Palestinian terrorist group Hamas. He's taken to social media to declare his Board of Peace has also negotiated with other armed groups in Gaza. It would lead to the demilitarization of the entire Gaza Strip. The opposition's ramping up its crackdown on law and order, pledging to get tougher on teen crime. Coalition will expand Victoria's adult time for violent crime laws if elected, including teen car thieves and carjackers. Shadow Attorney General James Newbury says it's time to act.
20: Young offenders who commit adult crimes will be treated with adult time, which the community expects.
8: The teachers' union meets today to vote on another strike. They're threatening to walk off the job for a third time next Tuesday if a new deal isn't on the table. Premier Ben Carroll insists the current offer would make teachers the best paid in Australia. State government's timber ban is being blamed for the loss of around 80 jobs at a paper mill in Gippsland. Opal Australian Paper operates the mill in the town of Merivale. In 2023, it was the last white paper mill in Australia, and further taxes, costs, add the ban on timber harvesting has forced the company to reduce operations. The closure, a major blow for the region, which is still recovering from job cuts in the power industry. Business groups have again called on new Victorian Premier Ben Carroll to take urgent steps to boost the state's economy and restore investment confidence. Business heavyweights want to see payroll and other taxes cut, alongside the scrapping of the controversial work-from-home legislation. Medical groups are opposing federal government plans to abolish higher private health insurance rebates for people over 65. Nearly 40% of older policyholders polled by Redbridge say the change will force them to drop their cover. Dr. Rachel David at Private Healthcare Australia says changes need to be made.
23: At very least, they need to exempt pensioners and people on a full-age pension from this policy. It's just completely unfair that people who are struggling and struggling with the cost of living could get slugged by something like this without any warning.
8: Australian rock music broadcaster and historian Glenn A. Baker has died at the age of 74. He was the editor of Billboard magazine for more than 20 years. He wrote 17 books. In finance, our dollar, 70.29 US.
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8: Collingwood has officially confirmed the club's parting ways with Premiership player and Norm Smith medalist Bobby Hill. Meantime, the club's still counting its injury cost after going down to Geelong by 25 points last night. Harry Perryman with a hamstring and veteran Jeremy Howe with a fractured arm. The Cats held steady in the last quarter to secure a third straight win, their 12th of the season, to keep the hopes of a double chance alive. Collingwood coach Craig McRae delighted that key forward Dan McStay start, kicking 5 goals to take his tally to 15 from his last 5 matches.
6: Yeah, his 7 weeks has been exceptional and kicked the most goals he's ever kicked in a career. On total, what did he kick? Marking the ball. You see him marking the ball. He's playing with great confidence. And yeah, we've needed Dan to stand up for us, particularly with a few other things, moving parts in our forward line, and he's certainly done that.
8: That's the latest news and sport.
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4: It's Brad Arnold from Transport Victoria. Delays in from Melbourne's west for the Princes Freeway. There's been a 4-car collision just after Corroy Creek Road being cleared for the left side of the freeway. Delays back towards High Street. Adding an extra 5 minutes or so city-bound. Then delays at the city end of the Westgate Freeway approaching the Burnley Tunnel. Still delays inbound of the Burwood Highway through Ferntree Gully with a collision and car fire just after Dorset Road. Well and truly under control, but the left lane city bound still closed, and there's still minor delays for the Werribee and Williamstown train lines after an earlier suspension.
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8: A partly cloudy day with a chance of showers later, a top of 13 degrees. A mostly sunny day tomorrow, 16. Sunday, sunny, 17. Monday, showers increasing, 15 degrees. On the bays today, variable winds at 10 knots and waves around half a metre. At Heidelberg, 5. Geelong, 6. The city, it is 7 degrees. David Armstrong, Melbourne Zone, 3AW.
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3: It is 9:07, so I've crunched the numbers on Suburban Rail Loop, as I said. It's at least $10 billion down the tube not to build it, and possibly as much as $50 billion to build it. Which do we do? What a terrible choice. There is no good answer, just two bad answers. And the answer, and I guess the choice is which one is the least bad. It's a bit like voting. You know, you don't pick the politicians you like. You pick the ones you dislike the least. Emails on this. Graham says, cancel the Suburban Rail Loop East, but proceed with Airport Rail Link. Well, it's interesting. I mean, Ben Carroll said 2 days ago he's a massive supporter of Airport Rail. His seat, which I think is the seat of Nidri, is in a big chunk of where the Airport Rail thing will go. So he likes that. The problem is that Airport Rail is actually the western part of the Suburban Rail Loop, and the Cheltenham to Box Hill bit is the eastern part. The whole thing only works conceptually if you build the entire thing, and the entire thing could cost anywhere between $150 and $200 billion. And on crime, I want to talk about this later on, one very positive thing which has come out of Jacinta Allen deciding to depart Victorian politics is both major parties now are in a race to see who can be the toughest on crime. They know that it's a vote winner. I would back the Liberals because the DNA of Labor politicians is they don't really believe in locking up criminals. They might say that they do, but they don't. But anyway, both parties are now saying they want to get absolutely tough on crime in the lead up to November. Joanne says the only way to get these woke magistrates to lock people up is minimum sentences. It is simple. Well, Joanne, you'll be pleased to know that the coalition here has committed to having a lot more minimum sentences for crimes, and I think that includes for underage offenders. Now, during the news, we had an off-air word in the street from David. We've spoken a bit recently about metal thefts, particularly copper going on around the place. And apparently copper wires from the Berwick City Soccer Club clubhouse got torn out last night and stolen. That's what David says to us. Thank you, David. The weekly word on the street prize, we give it away at the end of the program today, a $1,000 voucher to spend at Imp Jewelry. And then, of course, there's the yearly prize to consider, $60,000. That's right, $60,000 towards a Mercedes of your choice. Thanks to our great friends at Mercedes-Benz Brighton, where they still have a few of the last of the current GLE SUVs. Brett joins us. Brett, good morning.
1: Yeah, hi, Tom. I'm just interested in put a bit of perspective on how much is costing. And a way to do that might be to break down

0: world. You know what I mean? It just doesn't sit very well with people who vote.
1: Yeah, look, Tom, I get that. I think we've all got to be grown-ups now. We've all got to say, look, we may dodge a huge bullet if we start thinking about these things sensibly, you know? And look, by the way, you know, you're talking about money spent already. Well, you can't get it back.
0: Yes.
1: But in terms of the contracts that have been signed, maybe since late 2025, and where there has been illegality or waste at sites where contractors have been aware of that, I'm sorry, Tom, but the people of Victoria don't have to stand for mismanagement and illegality and corruption in contracts, you know, that have been sponsored by these major contractors. So I urge the Premier to review these contracts, to release them publicly, and to have a public discussion about the appropriateness of the contracts that were signed.
0: Well, who knows? I mean, both sides have announced a Royal Commission into the big build. Maybe the big build is not just the North East Link and other things, but it would include what's been done to date on the suburban rail loop. Just going back to your idea of electric buses. So what you're saying is, if our goal is to move people from the southeast, which is Cheltenham, to Box Hill and beyond, if we looked at electric bus routes, which, you know, satisfies the sort of green dream of not having more fossil fuel powered vehicles on the roads, we might have to build a bit of extra road infrastructure. But the point is, you're saying we could still move a lot of people from A to B at a fraction of the price of an underground railway line.
1: That's right. Now, many economists have looked at this in the past, and I know that there's all sorts of provision in Melbourne's road and rail network for these movements, you know, these corridors that have never been developed, you know. I think the first thing to do, Tom, is to go back and ask, is the suburban rail loop corridor the right one, or is there a smarter way of doing this that could, you know, use lower cost infrastructure to get the outcomes we need, you know?
0: I think you have to
1: go back to first principles, and I think you have to get the experts in the room, because they were never present when these decisions were made. Remember, the Transport Department had no role in this, nor did the Victorian Cabinet, which is, now this is the fundamental issue. This is a triumph of, you know, hidden forces, consulting firms and other factors over good government.
0: Well, I agree with you there, but I mean, from everything I know about the original suburban rail loop idea, it was sort of dreamt up by Daniel Andrews. It was just announced before the 2018 election, and when he won that election and the 2022 election, he just said, well, I've got a mandate for it. And as you say, well, Cabinet, both the actual Cabinet under Ben Carroll and the Shadow Cabinet under Jess Wilson, they are at least now looking at it. No easy choices. Stephen Anthony, thank you for your time. Stephen's the Head of Research at Macroeconomics Advisory. And a couple of years ago, he was appointed by the federal government to chair an independent review into NDIS pricing. So maybe that is the way forward. We do build an electric bus version of the suburban rail loop. It won't be as good because buses have to drive on roads and roads get full of other traffic. But it would be 1/100th of the cost of building the SRL. You just need buses and recharging depots and that sort of thing, a few stations for them. And, you know, it won't be quite as good, but it won't cost nearly as much. Oh, what a choice. And how do we get to this point? And we have these independent infrastructure bodies that advise governments on these issues so as not to make these sorts of mistakes. And the problem is governments routinely ignore them, and that's what's happened here. 133693, mornings at 3aw.com.au. Calls and emails coming up. I want to talk about crime. One of the positive things about Jacinta Ardern falling on her sword is that both sides of politics are now in a race to see who can be the toughest on crime. And finally, we, law-abiding taxpayers, innocent people, scared in our homes, we will be the winners. And just a reminder, we are broadcasting live from Food Bank today. 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
0: It is 23 past nine. A lot of emails coming in. Mornings at 3AW.com.au. Peter says, why don't we renegotiate the contracts and tell the various businesses and so forth that they could work on the airport rail link project rather than suburban rail loop? And that might work, Peter. Julian says, the building of the suburban rail loop was never actually about transport. It was all about keeping the unions in high-paid work for decades. Yes, I have heard that. And Mafra says, what about the desal plants? We built that after the drought of 2007-2009. That cost $5.7 billion. We hardly ever use it. What a white elephant. Look, one day, Mafra, one day we might need it. And if we do need it, we'll be glad that we have it. David joins us. David, good morning.
12: Yeah, good morning, Tom. One of the factors you've missed out in your calculation of $10 million is if they probably have to buy the TBMs from the people that supplied them. They're between $50 and $70 million each, and they are specifically designed for that size tunnel, for that size rail tunnel. There is a contract with two or one supplier, and that's got to be checked out to make sure that there's no payments to them.
0: Yeah, look, I can only go on what I've read in the budget papers and things, but they said to date, all the contracts that have been signed, to terminate them will be about $2 billion, and I can only assume that includes the boring machines, which I think are already here. And the point is, you can't really do anything with them now, so you just have to bury them underground, which is, again, a colossal waste of money. Or one article I read yesterday suggested they get mounted as sort of giant statues to incompetence. You know, here's an example of something we paid for that was never used, a tunnel boring machine or two. Anna, good morning.
13: Yeah, hi. Look, I've just been on my mind. Why couldn't we, as a domestic builder, have a variation? Why couldn't they sit down and have a variation? Obviously, it's going to cost a lot of money, but let's not throw away $10 billion. And instead of finishing this lemon, work on the rail loop to Tullamarine direct, and instead of those people losing the money, they just say, you've still got the job, but instead of doing that, you're now going to be doing that.
0: Well, so and it's not a silly idea, because Ben Carroll was quoted 2 days ago as saying that he's a massive fan. He said, I'm the biggest fan of Airport Rail Link. It happens to go through his electorate as well. And, you know, most big cities do have a direct and rapid rail link between their major airport and the CBD. Melbourne does not. So no arguments there. I just don't know how easy it is. I mean, for example, the airport rail link would not involve a tunnel, I don't believe. So the whole issue of the tunnel boring machines and those sort of contracts, you wouldn't need that because you wouldn't be doing a tunnel. But, yeah, it's possible, Anna. It's possible. Mark, good morning.
14: Good morning, John. How are you?
0: Yeah, not bad, Mark.
14: Mate, both sides of government are missing one thing with this law crackdown. The judges are the ones that need to be held accountable. They say they're going to crack down on the youth violence and whatever, and they go before the courts, and the judge just says, oh, no, he's a good character and gives him bail. They're the ones that need to be held accountable.
0: Look, I agree, Mark. The problem is, unlike a lot of American states, we don't get to elect our judges. In a lot of American states, you do, and if a judge is perceived not to be tough enough on crime, he or she gets voted out. We don't do that. The other issue we have is that our judges, once they're appointed, they're basically appointed for life. I mean, until they're, I think they're 73 or 4. So once appointed, we can't easily get rid of them. So the only way we can control what the judges do is what the Liberal Party is proposing, which is minimum mandatory sentences. So you take the flexibility away from judges. And you would also say something like, you know, if someone is on bail and they commit another offence, their bail is automatically revoked. Now, it used to be that breach of bail was in itself an offence. That law was changed under Daniel Andrews. They got rid of it. So you simply have to reimpose that. And then judges still, they have to obey the law themselves. The problem is the laws, our criminal laws as we currently have them, the state that we are in, is that it gives the judges too much flexibility. So what I've been trying to say this morning, and a lot in the last few months, is we've had this experiment with left-wing judges, we're giving them a lot of flexibility and sort of inculcating the idea that we shouldn't lock up people, particularly young people, even if they commit crimes, because doing so would somehow make them worse criminals. I say that experiment has ended, and it should have ended, because we, as law-abiding citizens, we have all collectively paid the price. And I'm saying, right, we've had the experiment, it didn't work, it's lasted a decade, we've got the highest crime rate in the nation, it's a failure. And the only positive, or one of the few positive things that came out of Jacinta Allen leaving Victorian politics on Monday, is that we now have both major parties competing with each other to be the toughest on crime. And that has to be a good thing. I don't believe the Labor Party when they say they want to be tough on crime, because for a decade they've been the opposite, but we'll see. Len, good morning.
15: Yeah, good morning. I think they should go ahead with a suburban rail link. I reckon in 20 years' time, people will look back and say what a good idea that was.
0: Maybe. But as our guest earlier, Stephen Anthony, said, as it is, we are up against it with the amount of debt we have in this state. And it's debatable whether we can even afford it now. So what do we do about that?
15: Just box on regardless. I think there's been other situations where the Liberal government or Labor government have gone ahead with big bills and they've gone into debt and come out of it.
0: Yeah, but we've never had $200 billion worth of debt. And in 3 short years, $1 out of every $10 of government revenue will be spent just paying interest. I mean, there is an upper limit to that.
15: We're paying 50 cents on the dollar in tax anyway.
0: Well, that's,
15: I mean, it's got to come out of somewhere, doesn't it?
0: Yeah. Well, would you be happy to pay 60 cents of the dollar tax, Len? I mean, that's the question. Yeah. All right. Thank you. Look, here's the thing. let's just say it really is the best project. It's a great project, and in the long, long, long run, it will pay dividends. The issue is, can we afford it now? And if you go back, you know, 10 years, we had debt of, I think, $3 or $4 billion in Victoria. That was it. Now it's almost $200 billion. Like, the difference is enormous. Speaking of enormous, at 9:30, news headlines now with David Armstrong. David, good morning.
16: Good morning. Where are you? You're at the food bank
0: in Altona. It's this incredible warehouse. I must say it's very cold here this morning, but it's part of 3AW's Million Meal Month, and we are raising money. And you can go to our website, David, you know it, 3aw.com.au.
16: Yes, it is.
0: As little as $2, as much as $10,000.
16: Fresh fruit and veg.
0: Yes, lots of things.
16: Our news at 10 o'clock, a crime scene established in North Altona. Gunshots reported. Police are converging on a property in 7th Avenue. Neighbours in the area say they heard these shots about an hour or so ago. President Donald Trump says he has reached an agreement to disarm Hamas. He's taken to social media to declare his Board of Peace has negotiated with other armed groups in Gaza. It would, if successful, lead to the demilitarization of the Gaza Strip.
0: But how would this work? Because the only military that has perhaps the ability to do that, you know, in place is Israel, and they did fight a two-year war trying to do it. And it didn't succeed. So how does it happen this time?
16: Well, you wouldn't want the United Nations involved, I would
0: think. No, the Blue Helmets. There's a movie you can watch all about that. It's called Black Hawk Down, and it did not end well.
16: How many Black Hawk Down goes down as one of the greatest war movies of all time? Eric Banner was in Black Hawk Down.
0: I read the book of it in the 90s. It was a journalist in Philadelphia who just heard about this. And, you know, Bill Clinton had just been elected U.S. president. And he had no idea, you know, because it was a relatively minor operation in terms of the numbers involved. He had no idea that there were American troops there. And suddenly he gets this report that, you know, a couple of dozen have been killed and thousands of civilians. And he just pulled the troops out after that and said no more wars. And he would not put America into any wars for the next 8 years. And he didn't.
16: Australian rock music broadcaster and historian Glenn A. Baker has passed away at the age of 74. He's got that beard. He was good. He was an encyclopedia.
0: I would have spoken to him half a dozen times over the years whenever something famous happened with rock music. I didn't realise I assume he was ill.
16: He always knew interesting facts. Mm. He knew things. I mean, he had the numbers in his head, but he always knew those little interesting facts you never knew. He was the editor of Billboard magazine for more than 20 years. He wrote 17 books. An hour or so ago, news conference, Collingwood, releasing a formal statement confirming the club has parted ways with their premiership player and Norm Smith medalist, Bobby Hill. Yeah, this off the back of that loss to Geelong last night by 25 points. I think that
0: happened. What about the stupid pre-match thing they did? Instead of playing the club song, both teams ran out to fireworks and pop music. I thought it was terrible.
16: What is it? What do they call it? It was an activation. They're trying to capture a new, younger audience. Please run out to
0: it's
16: the...
0: It's no good.
16: No. All of that at 10.
0: Thank you, David. Yeah, again, if you're a Collingwood or Geelong supporter, I was just watching because I was hoping to see a good game of footy, and it was at times a good game of football, although Collingwood had an off night and Geelong were pretty good. But the pre-match stuff, they tossed the coin down in the rooms, I think, at 6 o'clock, so that was already done. So that ritual of the two captains meeting the umpires in the middle of the ground, maybe with a little kid to help toss it, that didn't happen. And instead of playing the club songs, they just played rock and roll or pop music and had fireworks and sort of ran out almost together. I mean, why do that? Ross and Russell were talking about all the music that gets played at AFL games now. Port Adelaide has Never Tear Us Apart. Collingwood is thinking about, you know, a separate song to help rev up the crowd. What is wrong with the club song? That's all you need. 133693 mornings at 3aw.com.au. 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It's all thanks to Food Bank. 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
24: Well, good morning, Tom. What about the music they've got between the goals for, well, especially the Brisbane, the Queensland
0: teams? The Brisbane Lions, yeah. Charlie Cameron plays Country Road, Take Me Home.
24: Takes away the whole atmosphere from the whole game. And it goes way too long.
0: So the game or the music?
24: No, the music goes way too long.
0: Yeah, I agree. Look, Port Adelaide started the rot by having this Never Tear Us Apart thing, and now other clubs will say, oh, well, if they have a special song. I mean, the special song is the club's song. I don't see why clubs need another song. And apparently it was reported yesterday Collingwood are looking at half a dozen different songs to rev them up. And you're right, Una, different Brisbane Lions players have different bits of music that get played when they kick a goal. So I think Charlie Cameron's, and he does kick a lot of goals, is Country Road, Take Me Home. But other players have different songs. And I just don't get it. And last night, I mean, I don't support Collingwood or Geelong, but instead of running out to their club songs, they sort of ran out to rock and roll music. And it's the AFL becoming cheap and nasty. You know, the concept of the club song and the banner is unique to footy. You know, the rugby codes don't do it. Soccer doesn't do it. We do. Let's celebrate that. Thank you, Una. Stay on the line. 2 bottles of DeBortoli's handcrafted Heathcote Shiraz coming your way. Anthony, hello.
25: Good morning, Tom. I'm just ringing up about the mothballing of the boring machines. why don't we send them up to Queensland? They can drill a hole through a mountain. We can pipe some water down to the top of the Darling. We can set up a few barrages all the way down the river. We can have a regular flow down the Darling and increase the water supply so that the farmers can farm up here.
0: So it'd be like a giant underground water pipe.
25: Absolutely. If Labor have no problem drilling a hole to put a train in it, why can't we drill a hole to put water in it?
0: Well,
25: I don't
0: understand
25: the Labor and Greens.
0: Yeah, we could. I mean, it's not... You know, it's not without cost to drill a water pipeline that could be several thousand kilometres long. I don't know how long that would take. I mean, it was going to take a couple of years just to drill Cheltenham to Box Hill and back. But, yeah, look, it could be done, Anthony. Why not? I think it was it Robert Gottlieb? So someone argued the other day that we should get at least one of the tunnel boring machines, make a giant public statue out of it above ground, and people could look at it as a monument to wasting money. And, look, I retain an open mind about whether or not the Suburban Rail Loop is a good project, even though no business case for it has been published. And if there is a business case at $34.5 billion, there is not one at the much more likely cost of $50 billion. But what I don't like is the fact that we have proceeded and already spent a ton of money without having that established. All right, and now we've ended up in this terrible situation where both sides of politics are promising a review, which is a good thing, I guess. But it looks to me as though if we scrap the project, it costs us $10 billion. If we push ahead with it in its current form, it probably costs us $50 billion. And it's just awful that that's the choice that we face. But I did mention crime before, and a good thing about Ben Carroll becoming leader of the Labor Party is that he wants to get tough on crime. I mean, he has sniffed the wind, and he knows that there's a lot of votes that are being lost for Labor because of the terrible crime rate in Victoria. And I think finally there's a shift in this state away from people who think that you should never lock anybody up to a more hard-headed approach, which says, look, you know, actions have to have consequences. You know, I was driving here this morning, the speed limit was 80 k's an hour. If I drove at 120 k's an hour, there would be a punishment. It, weirdly, if I was 15 years old and I stole someone's car and drove at 120 k's an hour, there wouldn't be a punishment. I've never understood that. We punish people for drink driving, we punish people for speeding, we punish people for evading taxes and so forth, yet we don't punish teenage offenders who conduct home invasions and carjackings and stabbing each other with machetes and so forth. Action should have consequences, and I welcome the fact that both the Liberals and belatedly now Labor want to get much tougher on crime. 133693, John, good morning.
1: Good morning, Tom. It's John here. I just wanted to reiterate something that a previous caller said about the level of debt, corruption and everything in this state. When I was a young man, 17 or 18, I remember my father saying, don't talk in terms of millions because you're numb to the actual size of that figure. He said, think in terms of $1,000. Now, in those days, a house costs about $8,000 to $10,000. So he said, $1 million is 100 homes.
0: Okay. Well, I suppose if we think about $10 billion being the cost to access the Suburban Rail Loop, and the average price of a house is $1 million, then it's going to cost 10,000 homes to access it, on the way that you look at it.
1: Yeah, well, correct. What I'm getting at is that we should stop using the term billion because we've just become numb to that size. And instead of using the term billion, when we talk about $15 billion gone in corruption to the CFMEU or whatever and $10 billion over cost on this project, don't talk about it like that. Talk about $15,000 million gone to corruption and $10,000 million going. And that has a lot more impact because people become numb to the term billion.
0: I think what you're saying, back in the olden days, a million was too big a number to contemplate. The million has now evolved into a billion. Look, it's a good point. The way I compared it was the cost to axe the Suburban Rail Loop is 17 Commonwealth Games axings, so 17 times what we lost to axe the Commonwealth Games, or 6 times what it cost us to axe East-West Link. That's how I think about it. 133693, mornings at 3aw.com.au. More calls, more emails ahead at 9:45.
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4: It's Brad Arnold from Transport Victoria. Allow an extra 5 to 10. Melbourne bound on the Princes Freeway. Melbourne's west out of Lavin and up towards Corroy Creek Road. After nearly a 4-car collision still being cleared from the left side of the freeway. A couple of breaks on 2 at the city end of the Westgate Freeway into the Burnley Tunnel after an earlier collision, but all lanes are open through the tunnel now. And the left lane remains closed green throughout on the Ring Road. A multi-vehicle collision just before Sunshine Avenue sees the left lane blocked, and on public transport works still affecting the Belgrave train line. Check the Transport Victoria website.
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3: 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When it's cold outside, stay warm in Underworks heat bods, extra warm thermals and socks. 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
0: It is 11 to 10. Weather now for Roth Newton. Their 20 to 30% off sale is on now. 20 to 30% off Lazy Boy IMG and Australian made. Well, if you got up early like I did this morning, it was freezing. Currently in town, it's just 8 degrees, our forecast top, with plenty of sunshine out and about. 13 degrees. Liz, good morning.
29: Good morning. Tom, I was interested in the in your guest who was talking about how it would be cheaper to run buses instead of the SRL, but remember that one train is worth 10 buses. And the other thing to consider is that 1 kilometre of new highway is equivalent to, in cost, to more than a 30-bed ward at a hospital. So it's useful to have those metrics in mind.
0: Yeah, look, I think we both agreed that buses, even electric buses, are not as good as underground trains on dedicated lines. But, you know, if we simply don't have the money to build the underground rail loop all around Melbourne, but we still need to move a lot of people from A to B, maybe the second best alternative is what we have to consider. But look, I take your point, Liz, and you're relating it to say the cost of a ward in a hospital is a smart way to look at it, because every dollar we spend on one thing can't be spent on another thing. It's a thing in economics called opportunity cost. So at any given time, when you spend your money on a thing, you have to spend it on the best thing at that time. And we all know that from our own personal circumstances. You know, we make sure that we pay our rent or mortgage, that we buy enough food to eat, that we pay our utility bills, because they are absolutely the things we have to do. If we then have some spare money after that, we say, right, do I need some new clothes? Will we consider upgrading the car next year? Those sort of things. They are second order expenses, and you've got to decide, all right, do I absolutely need to do this or not? And that really is the way government should think about spending money on our behalf, but they often don't. Well, we are broadcasting live from Food Bank today. It's all part of 3AW's Million Meal Month. 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Anything from $2, which is the minimum tax-deductible amount, right up to $10,000 or more. Our next guest, Chief Commercial Officer at Food Bank, Katie Fisher. Good morning.
7: Good morning.
0: When I saw your name, I thought you might have been the ex-wife of James Packer. She was called Kate Fisher before she changed her name. But you're not him or her, are you?
7: No, I'm not.
0: No. Oh, well. Now, tell us a bit about Food Bank. I mean, this is the second time I've been to this very impressive warehouse here. But I'm told you feed, is it 76,000 people a day?
7: Yeah, every day. So we refer to ourselves as the pantry to the charity sector, and we send food out across Victoria every single day to make sure that every Victorian has access to healthy food.
0: And where does the food itself generally come from?
7: We get a lot of food from Farmgate, so we have a real focus on making sure that we get the freshest, best quality food that we can provide across the state. But we also get a lot of support from manufacturers, retailers, wholesalers, importers, anyone who's got food.
0: Supermarkets?
7: Yeah, absolutely.
0: And does Food Bank prepare meals itself, or does it provide the sort of the food to charities who then are the ones who make the meals who help people in need?
7: Most of what we do is supplying bulk product out to community, and we do that because the charities that we work with understand their local community, know what people need and want, and make sure that the right type of food is available. So if I gave you a pumpkin and you were living in your car, that's not going to be food relief.
0: No, exactly, whereas, you know, two-minute noodles or something like that might be. And also, I think in the past, Food Bank, you know, people used to turn up with a boot full of actual food, but is it these days what you really need is money to deliver the best service possible?
7: The way that we work is we can take that cash and we can buy in bulk. So we, you know, we very much appreciate donations of actual food. But if someone buys a tin of tuna at the supermarket, I can buy five tins of tuna for that if I have the yes. cash to do that.
0: Yes, of course, exactly. Because you're buying in bulk, and the person who buys at retail is paying a lot more for the same things, isn't it?
7: Yeah, we're buying truckloads as opposed to one can. Yep.
0: And tell me, I mean, one of the things that's sad about, well, not just this state, but around Australia in general is, you know, even people who have jobs sometimes struggle to make ends meet, don't they?
7: We've seen it a lot in the last 12 months, families coming with dual income and they just can't make ends meet. They can't afford to pay rent and electricity and buy shoes for their kids and put food on the table. So food becomes that discretionary expenditure. You can decide not to buy food, and that's what some people are having to do.
0: Yeah, and I've read a lot where, you know, adults will go without meals to make sure that the kids have enough to eat. But, of course, that doesn't work in the long run, does it?
7: Not at all. And I think there was a really confronting story we heard from one of our centres out in regional Victoria where a mum was eating toast after her kids had gone to bed. And she said, it's not even the good bread. It's the $2.50 loaf. And, you know, sending her, taking her kids to the supermarket to get the free apple or banana that, you know, the supermarkets offer their kids. If that's the situation you're in, it's pretty difficult.
0: Yeah, I do think it is a sad state of affairs in a very wealthy country like this that so many people don't get enough to eat. But I guess, you know, we've been talking about the failings of government a lot recently, and, you know, this is where an organisation like Food Bank steps in to fill the gap, doesn't it?
7: I think we fundamentally believe that everyone has the right to healthy food, and if you know that your next door neighbour doesn't have anything on their table tonight, you're going to want to do something about it, and Food Bank just does that on scale on behalf of the Victorian community.
0: All right, look, thanks for joining us, and we're thrilled to be a part of this here at 3AW. It's all part of our Million Meal Month. If you can donate, the best way to do it is to go straight to our website. You know what it is, but I'll read it out anyway. 3aw.com.au. Katie Fisher, COO of Food Bank, thank you for joining us.
7: Thank you.
0: It is 5 to 10.
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0: Okay, it is almost 10 o'clock. Coming up after 10 o'clock news, something a bit different. Do you speak more than one language? Now, I think a very large proportion of people who live in Victoria have at least one parent born overseas, and there's a fair chance, if that is you, that you might speak a language other than English at home. And I say this because at Deakin University, they are cancelling courses in no fewer than four languages. So we might agree that speaking another language is good for us, but we're not learning them as much at a tertiary environment as we used to. But look, Tim rang us in at the start of the program about a police incident in Altona North. Police have told us numerous shots were fired into the front of a 7th Avenue home at around about 3:45 this morning. There were no injuries to the sleeping occupants, and three people have since been arrested in Craigieburn and will now be assisting police with quote-unquote their inquiries. 1-3-6-9-3 mornings at 3 W.com. 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
31: 10 degrees in Melbourne, partly cloudy at top today, 13, 10 o'clock. Good morning. I'm David Armstrong. Three people have been arrested
1: and a family has escaped injury after shots were fired into a house at Altona North. Neighbours in 7th Avenue telling police they heard gunshots just before 4 o'clock this morning. The offenders fled the area. They were later arrested in Craigieburn. Independent costings estimate it will cost at a minimum $10 billion.